0: hotel room could conceal a microphone.
1: No, I picked it at random.
0: There was a man named Harry Kane. He was our agent and he defected. We had to close down our ring in Berlin and move east quickly.
1: And Boris Ilyenko, he headed the ring then?
0: Yes. But we had a small fortune in American dollars for the usual purpose of subversion and to pay our agents and saboteurs.
1: Of course. It was lost when your car turned over and burned. I remember the inquiry. You rushed the Kip border and the guards fired. The car went out of control. You were all cleared.
0: We didn't lose the money, Tanya. We hid it. Here, in the city.
1: That's treason.
0: Ah, a word is a word is a word. Yes, I suppose we were traitors and thieves, but who missed the money after all? There were millions more to draw on.
1: But that was dishonest.
0: Very well, I admit it. My dear little flower of the Scotland, I am a spy. Do you think everything I have done is smelled as sweet as your exquisite perfume?
1: It was done for your country. It was your duty.
0: It was done at the order of a pig and his fools of commissars who didn't even believe the good, the reliable information we gave them. Tanya, will you come with me?
1: I don't know. We'd never get away with it. They'll find us wherever we go.
0: Agents do disappear. They know nothing of the money. Beloved, say you'll come. I did work out to the last detail. We'll leave by tonight's train across the continent.
1: What about Ivan?
0: Ivan is supposed to come along.
1: Supposed to?
0: Oh, let him have his share and let him come. I've had enough of double dealing, enough of murder.
1: Yes. If we need to escape, to begin all over...

0: It all plans to be fixed. I'm sure it. He's told me a pack of lies about hidden money, but I can see his little game, Ivan. We must stop him.
1: Of course. Did he try to implicate me in his clever little scheme?
0: Yes, I should be quite frank. He indicated that you too were a traitor.
1: Say no more over the telephone. Leave this to me.
0: Very well. I must, of course, make a separate report to headquarters.
1: Of course. If you write it now, I can encode it and send it over here tonight.
0: Very well. I'll start now. Excuse me, Ivan. There's someone at the door. Goodbye till I bring the report.
2: Scream, Tanya. It is only me, poor Boris, returned from the grave.

0: me, you hopeless idiot.
1: I have the ticket.
0: Yes, a one-way ticket to death, that's what you have. You went straight from here to Tanya, didn't you?
1: I love Tanya, she loves me.
0: You can't stop it.
1: You poor fool.
0: Why should we not have a chance of happiness together? Blundering idiot. She's a conditioned and dedicated party member. She got through to me immediately to report your defection.
1: I refuse to believe it.
0: She demands that a report be sent through to headquarters tonight. Tonight!
1: Oh, no. Not Tanya.
0: When will you come to your senses?
1: All right. I believe you. I am betrayed.
0: I'm a sort of deceiver, a fool, an idiot.
1: You've betrayed me, too. And what can we do? There must be some way out.
0: She will come here with her report. She must never leave. Do you understand?
1: Oh, but I couldn't. Ivan, sir, I'm a fool and worse, but I love this woman. I tell you, I love her.
0: Then you must leave it to me, my friend. But first, we must get the money from where it's hidden.
1: Must Tanya be eliminated?
0: What do you think, my poor, demented friend? You've always had a weakness for pretty women, and I always warned you to be the death of you.
1: It must be. It must be.
0: To take a woman like Tanya to South America is asking for trouble. Besides, can't you imagine the lovely señoritas that will be there? You have the tickets.
1: Here, son.
0: Right. Give them to me. Right. That'll be safer.
1: Anything you say, Ivan.
0: Now for the money.
1: It's in the cathedral. I ducked in as though I intended to pray. The stones were worn and old, and it was simple to pry one up. Nobody saw me, I'm sure of that.
0: Right. Let's be off.

0: Quick, get out. I'm not that far anyway.
1: I can't shoot a lock. I can't shoot a ghost.
2: Ah, my little one. My children. It is only poor body.

0: Now we pack nothing. Take nothing but the money. Put it in that suitcase there.
1: $1,000 bills.
0: Ivan, what's that?
2: I don't care.
0: Bottles are lying, that day doesn't frighten me anymore. All right. Now, Igor, stay here and keep the door locked. I shall attend to Tanya and return immediately. We can't wait any longer.
1: Does it have to be?
0: Well, of course, you fool.

0: is it?
1: Yvonne.
0: Come here. I talk to you.
2: Suppose someone
0: sees you. Suppose you're being followed.
2: Well, iniquity,
0: Cora,
2: in love with you.
0: But I love you and have loved you for so long, dear Yvonne.
2: I'm a tired. Listen, tonight we escape. Igor must go. Go to the station and wait. I'll be there by train time.

0: I didn't like to think about that.
1: Down in the beer anyway.
0: Yes. If I didn't kill him, I'd just be strangled. The sight of his face.
1: Horace is alive.
0: Horace is dead, dead, dead. I saw him shot. A machine gun doesn't make mistakes, I tell you.
1: Come, let's board the train.

0: Let them near me. You're dead.
1: Dead. No, comrade. I am very much alive. It was an elaborate comedy I staged for your benefit with the help of the East German police. You traitorous, murdering swine.
0: I can explain the whole thing.
1: I'm sure you... I'm afraid you will not. When they come to call you, they will find there has been a trap. Two star-crossed lovers who have chosen to die rather than leave a path. I shall write a charming little note.
2: Sorry. I have a gun trained on you from my pocket.
1: I did not intend to murder you. In my case, it would have been a judicial execution. But I have something very interesting to tell you, little one. So don't shoot, Forrest.
0: I do have a gun.
1: I merely wish to give you a little information. All those lovely dollars you have stolen, it is all counterfeit money.
2: What?
1: Don't you know that?
0: You're lying.
1: Then wait until you try spending them, my friend.
2: Don't lie to me.
1: That is all I have to say. Did you really think I was a ghost, little target? Now put the guns away. I have alerted the police and informed them that you are spies. They will take you off the train. Let them do our dirty work for you. A suitcase full of counterfeit dollars should get you 10 years in jail at least, huh? Ivan.
2: You played the ghost too long, Boris, to change your role now. Here.
1: I never thought that you could do it.
2: We're finished, Ivan. No South American sunshine, no future. No place for us except prison cells.
0: Tanya. Sister Tanya. Perhaps Boris has the best of it after all.
2: There's a saying in our language, Ivan, that we would do well to remember. They say that death is the only reality. Goodbye, Ivan.

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sleep no more. 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Tonight, it may be, you will sleep

0: Good evening. This is Ben Grauer introducing tonight's Tale of Terror, told by Nelson Armstead on the National Broadcasting Company's presentation of Sleep No More. The story of terror can be as simple as a sheeted ghost rattling chains. It can be a complex and hidden world of horror, lurking in such unholy dimensions as only the dead and the moonstruck can glimpse. Or it can be those terrible, fathomless shadows which lie buried deep in the primitive mind of civilized man. And for this evening, well, Nelson Armstead, tell us about this evening's story.
1: Thank you, Ben. I'm going to tell one long story tonight. Out of all the adventure stories I've read, this is one of the most gripping, most vivid, and most fascinating. By Ella St. Joseph, it's about a sinister character whose strength made him the enemy of mankind and a curse upon the good ship Roundabout. This is the story of A Passenger to Bali.

0: Perhaps the writing of this story will serve to expel from my mind my last lingering glimpse of Walks as I left him. Mind you, I accept no more responsibility for the man's end, if it was an end, than I did for the beginning of our peregrinations together. It all happened before the fall of China to the communists. You see, I accepted Walks as a passenger on the roundabout, a tramp steamer, which I owned and put to trade in the Southern Pacific. It was a dark, moonless night in Shanghai. A cold fog lay heavily upon the swirling yellow river water. We were already loaded and ready to sail. I was about to mount the bridge, but a large figure emerged from the fog and loomed before and above me. If the man's height had not been enough to command attention, for he towered 5 inches above my own 6 feet, his very bulk, encountered at such close quarters, would have obscured the view. He spoke in a booming voice.
1: Have I the honor of addressing Captain Yon English of the Roundabout?
0: I am Captain English.
1: Allow me to introduce myself, Captain English. I am the Reverend Dr. Rob Walks, a Dutch missionary bound for Bali to distribute Bibles and spread the word of God and Jesus Christ, his Son, our Savior.
0: Yes, Dr. Walks?
1: Captain English, I am told your book puts in a Bulilong, port of Bali. Is that correct?
0: Yes.
1: Here in this folder, you will find a Dutch passport, several papers for identification, mostly clerical, and about 400 in American dollars. Be good enough to examine these. If these papers, the money, and myself meet with your approval, I shall sail with you tonight.
0: Of course, Dr. Walks, this is very irregular, you know. Excepting at the last moment without proper investigation. A stranger.
1: A stranger. A minister of the Lord.
0: Well, the offer was tempting. Funds were low. I accepted. 2 wooden packing cases and a trunk, waiting in a nearby cart, were brought on board.

0: I can still see him as we unobtrusively slipped out of port, standing in the prow of the vessel, facing a cold breeze that blew in from the sea, an ominous figure, blacker than the night, his great coat flapping behind him like the wings of a gigantic bat. The days that followed were shuffled together like a deck of cards. I find it impossible to conjure for the listener one particular card and force it forward from the rest of the pack. In time, even the Reverend Dr. Walks merged into the background and became one with the boat, the sky, and the water. Hour upon hour, his massive black figure occupied the prow. He looked to us up in the bridge as he rose and fell with the undulating swell, like a bold figurehead hewn from the ship's own timber. I had little occasion to speak with him except at mealtimes, and even then the conversation was scant. For one thing, his appetite was amazing, and food monopolized his mouth. Only once did he enter our conversation. Mr. Stagg, the first mate, had commented upon our good fortune in quitting the Yangtze Kiang River without suffering from the ungodly Chinese pirates who prey upon large and small craft alike. The Reverend Dr. Rob Walks laid down his knife and fork to command the table's attention, and then, addressing us all, and Mr. Stagg in particular, he said,
1: Your discussion of pirates, gentlemen, brings to mind an anecdote I read in a very old book. It seems that a captive pirate was being questioned by Alexander the Great as to what right he had to infest the seven seas. The same that thou hast to infest the universe, the pirate answered. But because I do this in a small ship, I am called robber. And because thou actest the same part with a great fleet, thou art entitled the conqueror. The same situation exists today between the little pirate and the great industrial Alexanders of Shanghai. Small wonder that they flourish coevally. Both are the same thing.
0: But, well, now you've never read that in the Bible, sir, said Mr. Stagg.
1: No, I read it in another old book, a book on pirates.
0: It sounds more as if it came from a book on anarchy. Why, I'm amazed at you, sir, a man of the cloth, criticizing civilization that way.
1: To everything there is a season, and time to every purpose under heaven.
0: Not to destroy, Dr. Walks.
1: A time to be born and a time to die. A time to plant and a time to pluck up that which is planted.
0: But you're talking treason.
1: Ecclesiastes chapter 3, verse 3. A time to kiss, a time to heal, a time to break down, and a time to build up.
0: At this time, I entered the conversation as a peacemaker, piloting our conversation away from political reefs. And I said, gentlemen, you misunderstand Dr. Walks. He speaks from the pulpit, not from the street corner. If I'm not mistaken, he advocates a righteousness in the cities as well as in the wilderness, a brotherhood of life. Isn't that so, sir?
1: Yes, Captain English. You might call it that.
0: I couldn't help pondering upon the character of our passenger to Bali. His company oppressed me. I began to count the days to Bali. We lay over at the Philippines, and then we stopped at Surabaya. And meanwhile, our piratical missionary consorted with the crew. He got along well with the Kanaka boys. Night after night, his rich laughter mingled with theirs. Often he joined them in native song. I tried to picture him back in England, or for that matter, in any other place, Holland included, but couldn't. Peculiarly, he made the ship his home. The night before we arrived at the port of Bali, our missionary mounted the bridge and broke in upon me. Huge drops of perspiration blistered his red face. His blue eyes shone brighter than usual. A blood-warm, airless night, a heavy black suit and a tight collar band were evidently more than even he could bear. And he roared,
1: "Captain English! I am a man of God."
0: Are you well, sir?
1: Captain English, I would like the inestimable privilege of your help in going ashore.
0: Dr. Walks, shall I send for water?
1: The Balinese, very ungodly, don't want men of God. They worship the Karuga bird, an evil spirit.
0: Dr. Walks,
1: I shall free them.
0: And he fell on his face. As I bent over him, I recognized a familiar odor. The man was drunk. next morning, we lay off the shallow water of Bulalong. Leaning across the deck's railing, I gazed at the long, low coastline. Interrupted by a tap on my shoulder, I glanced backward into the Dutchman's face. An impersonal smile budded his lips.
1: Captain English, I am a miserable and repentant sinner. The devil has used me for his own ends. If you can find it in your heart to forgive and forget, I am sure we can come to an equitable arrangement.
0: Your conduct is no concern of mine, Dr. Waltz.
1: Precisely. You weren't paid to watch me. But if you are agreeable, I shall now like to make my welfare your business. Here are $200.
0: What's this for?
1: I am hiring a lifeboat for the brief period of half an hour to get ashore.
0: Very well, sir. As soon as the port authorities have come on board.
1: No! Immediately.
0: Well, I'm afraid that's impossible.
1: Good Lord, man, what am I paying you for? You think I want to wait on your deck until my papers are inspected? Must I explain?
0: I understand you well enough, sir. I prefer not to know the details. I'm as anxious to have you off my ship as you are to be off. But if you double bribe, I wouldn't lower a line to save you.
1: Must I swim for it?
0: I pointed to the government launch, which was at that moment coming alongside, and left him without a word.

0: After a cursory examination of the vessel, Herr von Matzes of the port police entered the cabin. He said,
1: Captain, you are saying here is a passenger. Now, what is this passenger doing?
0: A missionary, Herr von Matzes. I'll call him. The Reverend Dr. Rob Walks was summoned. His enormous bulk blocked the doorway and darkened the cabin.

0: His passport was in hand. A malicious smile inserted the thin end of a wedge between Van Mutsy's lips. "Ah, yes, it is you," he said. The following 10 minutes were a nightmare. Rob Walks and Van Mutsy's leered at each other, each deriving pleasure from the other's discomfort. Van Mutsy's declared the passport to be a forgery. Walks thanked him with a mock modesty and confessed that it was his own creation and shamelessly requested that it be returned to him for future use. Van Mutsy's declared dryly that it would be received only in hell and gave it back. And then he turned to me and he said, "This gentleman is not a missionary, but we are still not wanting him." "But what is he?"
1: "Here is an international figure, Captain. You have a famous man on your boat. He's making trouble first in the West, now in the East, and he's what you call an agitator in politics, a propagandist. We have been warned about his presence in the vicinity."
0: "But, well, I don't understand, sir. What does he do? What has he done?"
1: "A dangerous revolutionary, Captain. Maybe he is an anarchist. Maybe heaven is knowing what, but he's having the power over the natives. 5,000 coolies were following him from the cotton mills in Wuxi, not 2 hours from Shanghai last year. In Cebu, he was leading the Filipinos in a strike that was closing the port, and now he's hoping here in Bali. But we are being too smart for him."
0: "Then you refuse to accept him?"
1: "Yes, it is sad, but so. He's very amusing, this dangerous man."
0: "But what is his name? What's his country? What am I to do with him?"
1: "He has many names. He has no country. The Dutch East Indies are close to him. I doubt whether you will lose him."
0: "But to whom does he belong, Herr Van Metzies? I refuse to be burdened with him."
1: "You have no choice. Here he is on this ship. He belongs to you. No one will have what is your own responsibility."
0: "But, Herr Van Metzies, is there nothing that can be done with him?"
1: "I believe our friend is being wanted by the Shanghai police. There you picked him up. There you must put him down. It is your one chance."
0: He shrugged his shoulders, neatly replaced his papers in their portfolio, and departed. Walks answered my questioning stare by sitting down in my cabin and filling his pipe with patient care. He made himself at home. We left Bali the same day.

The first 7 days were a week of doomsdays. Then a second port refused our passenger, and a third, a fourth, and a fifth followed precedent. Our ship was received at dock with derisive smiles and sardonic laughter. The story flew like a screaming gull before our mast. One official thanked us with an open sarcasm for ridding the world of a dangerous revolutionary, the most undesirable of its inhabitants. The Flying Dutchman was a label fit to catch the public fancy, and it was enthusiastically employed by the white and brown population who clamored to see him. In desperation, we turned back to make the long journey toward Shanghai, for in Shanghai was our last hope of losing our passenger to Bali.

It is impossible to say when or how. But slowly, imperceptibly, our passenger came to take possession of the ship and its crew. The Kanaka boys, with whom he continued to mix exclusively, were the first to fall under his spell. They loved him with an almost female devotion and treated him not as a brown man treats a white man, but as one of them, yet their superior. Also, inevitably, as he filled the officers' minds, he ousted all their other thoughts until he possessed them by their hatred of him. We felt the restrictions of our forced association far more than he. We were his prisoners, not he ours. After the first week of awful impatience, we grew resigned. You get used to hanging if you hang long enough. And each day became its own eternity. This can happen at sea, where the circular horizon moves in with the ship, and no thing stands to mark its passing. However, our spirits buoyed as the boat approached its port, and I think we felt that the very ship would rise 10 feet once relieved of its passengers' weight. Only Rob Walks, patiently treading the deck as if he were 10 miles from nowhere, took no part in our prevalent high spirits. Breaking the silence of weeks, I said with an ill-concealed

0: Triumph. Dr. Walks, do you realize that we cast anchor in an hour? Are you packed and ready?
1: No, I am not packed.
0: Then there won't be much time, you know. You'll be getting off here. Now, don't look for any difficulties with the authorities in Shanghai. They'll be glad to see you.
1: Will they come, do you think?
0: I'm sure of it. 2 hours later, the Shanghai Port Police had denied Rob Walk's permission to enter the country. Apparently advised by radio of his approach, they possessed the particulars of this peculiar case. And though Shanghai wanted him, China did not. Yes, he would be imprisoned if he put foot on land, but he was not to be given the opportunity. This saved the government a complicated legal procedure that might prove embarrassing. In prison or out, the man was undesirable. They commiserated with me upon my misfortune, but could suggest no other course than application to the British consul for help. I left the ship in charge of our officers and set out at once for the British consulate. Mr. Herbert Chisholm, the consul, greeted me affably. Without more ado, I told him my story. And when I'd finished, he rubbed his nose with a long, big-knuckled finger and chuckled to himself. Yes, I know the man very well, Captain. I'm afraid that your famous passenger is a man without a country. There isn't much we can do for him. In fact, there isn't anything.
1: But is there nothing to be done for me, Mr. Chisholm? Am I expected to sail him around the world all the rest of my days?
0: It looks that way, doesn't it?
1: By the Lord, sir, I'll scuttle the ship first.
0: Not a bad idea, Captain. The only other solution might be to push him overboard some dark night.
1: But that's murder.
0: I fail to see how you can murder a man who doesn't exist.
1: He does exist. That's what none of you seem to realize. He's a man the same as you and I.
0: It might be regarded as your patriotic duty, Captain. The interview was at an end.

0: When the roundabout again weighed anchor, a second time bound for Bali, Raoul Walks was still on board. Mr. Stagg, Mr. Bailey, and the engineer and myself went about our tasks sullenly and silently, as though this were the ship's last trip. Our prisoner, in his clergyman's suit and flapping greatcoat, occupied the prow, and we never could look ahead of us, but we saw his figure looming before us. Thus we passed with the river out to the sea. That night, the boat began to roll. Crouched amid the brown-skinned boys in the forecastle, Rob Walks crooned with them, accompanied by the steady beat of bare palms on the drums in the floorboards. Their monotone climbing and falling as it carried, now muffled and now clear, came and went with the wind. It was upsetting that an educated man should join in such mumbo-jumbo. Their song had an ominous note that belonged to the threatening ocean, and I wondered over its meaning. If they were seeking to pacify the elements, they certainly sang in a language the sea could understand. They sounded as hostile and savage as the night itself. The barometer fell. Realizing that we were in for a blow, we headed the boat out to sea. It was near the end of the typhoon season, and we were taking no chances. Once out on the deck, surrounded by darkness and sprayed by a cold, wet wind, I walked to the railing and looked down into the water. When I returned to the cabin, Rob Walks was there, and I said, "What do you want?" The odor of whiskey met me before he opened his mouth, and he said,
1: "Captain English, I want to speak with you."
0: I don't want to talk to you.
1: "But I insist. Captain English, I am a very sensitive man. Though you have done your best to conceal a certain animosity, which you, perhaps not unnaturally, bear toward me, my allergic perceptivity has made me conscious of it. Will you oblige me, sir, by informing me what has occasioned this feeling of conflict and hostility?"
0: "Yes. Yes, you tricked me into accepting you in this boat, knowing very well what would happen."
1: "But the animosity began long before you knew me for the consummate villain that I am."
0: "Yes. The night I picked you off the wharf, sir, I suffered a physical revulsion the moment I laid eyes on you. I found my reasons later. That night, Mr. Walks, I disliked you without a cause."
1: "Thank you. You hold me responsible for the undesired linking of our lives. It is you who are to blame, Captain English. You and the world you stand for. For 2,000 years, the strong have been sacrificed to the weak. And with what result? To imprison the strong, the weak have imprisoned themselves. They have constructed the great cage of government and jurisdiction, and everyone, giants and pygmies alike, have been incarcerated in it. The difference between us is that I break the laws as naturally as you obey them."
0: Rob Walks grasped my wrist with his left hand, and such was his strength that he flung me down on my knees at his feet. My arm went numb, and he roared,
1: "Coward! You are not strong enough! This ship is mine! I will never leave it!"
0: Suddenly it seemed that the four winds had converged upon the ship. Creaking and screaming, it rose like the roof of a house in a hurricane. And then we fell endlessly. Tons of black water poured in over us. The storm had started.
1: "We're in for it!" howled Walks.
0: His cry released my locked joints and restored me to a semblance of life and activity. I stood on my feet. I took command. I was away from Walks and everywhere at once. There was a boat at sea laboring through a bursting ocean, and I was captain of it. There are times when only the fear of losing his life is sufficient to save a man from losing his mind. And I battled endlessly, it seemed. In all my years in the sea, this was the worst storm I had been through. When at last it was over, we took toll of the havoc. Through heaving, silvery waters and swirling fog, the roundabout drifted aimlessly without rudder. Listing 30 degrees to starboard, the ship was wrecked and mangled beyond recognition, a corpse floating face upward. The roundabout was past control or repair and might sink before she was sighted by another vessel. It was best to abandon ship, and I gave orders for the lifeboats to be lowered. Now, what was I to do with Mr. Walks? carry him along with us or desert him on a sinking ship. He was a social leper, depraved beyond redemption, dangerous whether at loose or imprisoned in the penal colony. Duty, dictated by justice, was clear. I went to my cabin for the last time. Oddly, I felt no sorrow in leaving it forever. I took what I needed and prepared to join Mr. Stagg in the lifeboats. The remaining Kanakas, who would come with me, still lingered on deck, gazing about them with a calm aimlessness and a disinterest which not even disaster could direct or organize. As I approached, they stared now at me and then at Walks, their idle curiosity expressive of unconcern and amusement. Mr. Walks?
1: At your service, sir.
0: I have some unpleasant news for you. This boat is yours, and I'm afraid that you will never leave it.
1: Splendid, Captain English. I didn't think you could do it. So the roundabout is mine, is it? Thank you, sir. Thank you.
0: Oh, you're welcome to her, Mr. Walks. I think you'll be safe here for a while. I wish you a very pleasant journey wherever you're going.
1: The same to you, sir.
0: I think that should be all. Goodbye, Mr. Walks. I turned away without offering my hand. And then to the Kanakas, I said, into the boat. They didn't move.
2: Well, are you coming or do you want me to leave you?
1: Yes, that's it. They want you to leave them.
0: Is it true? I asked the boys. And one of them nodded.
2: You fools, I cried. Do you want to drown?
1: They want to stay with me.
2: But I would move heaven and earth.
1: Heaven and earth will stay where they are, sir. And so will I.
0: We pushed off with no other sound than the movement of our oars. Walks followed us around on the deck and finally lifted his hand and waved. We moved apart. And as the loom of the great hull grew shadowy, only a little heavier and darker than the enveloping whiteness of fog, Walks' colossal figure surrounded by his crouching Kanakas, like a ghostly apparition, appeared to dwarf the vessel. The roundabout rose gradually out of the black and silver water, a demon ship, and heaved to in midair as though awaiting a message. Then the spectral hulk dilated in the fog and faded on the horizon like a sea mist in the morning sun. We could see nothing but our own strange faces dimly in the milky light.

0: You can turn up the lights now. You can look around you. Nobody is there, really. Everything is all right, isn't it? And now Nelson, having bid farewell to the strange ship Roundabout, in Ella St. Joseph's story, A Passenger to Bali, what's on the manifest for next week?
1: A cargo of two intriguing stories, Ben. The first, Homecoming, by Dorothy B. Hughes, is about what happens to minds which are not always capable of accepting the major frustrations of modern living. And the second is Aunt Cassie, by Virginia Swain, a lighthearted fantasy I think you'll enjoy as much as I do. Until next week, then, this is Nelson Olmsted. Good night.
0: 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Mr. Olmsted's albums are recorded exclusively for Vanguard Records. Until next week, when Nelson Olmsted will again be here in person, this is Ben Grauer bidding you good night.
2: 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Then, Madeline Carroll stars in The Affairs of Dr. Gentry. 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One as a physician, the other as a mother. 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And you'll like Jan Minor, too. She's the star of Hilltop House, where her work in an orphanage makes her mother to a crowd of lonely kids. And then Pepper Young's family. 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NBC takes you across the nation around the world with news on the hour and the exciting hotline service all day, every day on most of these stations.
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0: Good evening, friends of the creaking door. This is your host to welcome you once again into the inner sanctum. Come in, come on in. Oh, I'm tired. Just finished my spring gardening, planted a couple of dozen of bulb heads. But I'm sure they won't be content to stay in their new loams. That's how things are here behind the creaking door. Whatever goes down must come up at night. Oh, by the way, folks, I want you to meet our laughing ghost. We call him Silly Willy because it's easy to tickle his fantasy. But Willy's not really so silly when it comes to getting rid of his mates. The first one left him because he started each day by beating her over the head with a club. Well, naturally, she got sick and tired of such treatment. But his second wife, a brunette, had a much more interesting conclusion. Willie buried her head in the sand at the ocean front. Now she's a bleached blonde. Horror has many sides. It can make itself felt in an almost hidden, quiet sort of way. Just as it did that rainy Monday morning when Sam and Helen Braden were at breakfast in their small southern home. The Bradens sat in the kitchen nook near the window, the same as they'd done for 20 years. But still, this morning, things were not quite the same.
1: Sam, you've just been sitting there staring out the window. You haven't touched your breakfast.
2: I'm not hungry, Helen.
1: You didn't sleep last night, did you?
2: A little, on and off.
1: You're just worrying yourself sick over nothing. Now, business is bound to get better.
2: Oh, there's no use kidding you any longer. The store is on its last legs. The bank refused me the loan.
1: Oh.
2: Said I was a bad risk.
1: Then you don't need the bank's money. You can still raise some yourself.
2: Yes? How?
1: Your insurance.
2: Yes. I begged and borrowed everything up to my teeth, but I won't touch that insurance. That's for you, Helen,
1: Sam,
2: in case...
1: Sam, please, listen to me.
2: No, I don't want to talk about it anymore. Getting late. I'm starting for town.
1: Sam, wait.
2: Yes?
1: I wish you'd take the train instead of the car.
2: Why?
1: Well, weather's so awful. Look at the way the rain's coming down.
2: I drove into town in lots worse weather than this.
1: I know, but...
2: But what?
1: Feeling the way you do, Sam, I wish you wouldn't drive.
2: Oh, I'm all right, Helen. I'll see you this evening.
1: Sam, please take the train.
2: I told you, I'm all right.
1: I had an awful dream last night. I saw you driving the car along the turnpike, and then suddenly the car crashed and you were...
2: Killed?
1: Yes.
2: Well, that's not such an awful dream at all.
1: Why, Sam...
2: Well, it isn't. When you consider my insurance, I'm really worth more to you dead than alive.
1: Hello?
3: Mrs. Braden?
1: Hmm?
3: Mrs. Samuel Braden?
1: Yes?
3: This is Sergeant Land of the Merrick Police.
1: The police? It's about my husband.
3: Yes. His car was in a crack-up an hour ago on the turnpike.
1: Was he hurt badly?
3: I'm sorry to tell you, Mrs. Braden, but he's dead.
1: Oh.
3: Mrs. Braden? Mrs. Braden?
1: Yes?
3: It's only a formality, but you'll have to come down to the county morgue personally to claim the body. Did you hear me?
1: Yes, I heard you. Oh.
2: Helen? Why are you crying?
1: Sam, why did you do it? I didn't want the insurance money. I wanted you to come back.
2: But I have come back.
1: Please tell me you were killed in the auto crash. Just the way I dreamed it. I saw your face. Just the way it is now. Covered with blood. Sam, I only wanted you to live.
2: Why are you talking that way, Helen? I am alive.
1: No.
2: Here, touch me.
1: Sam, don't.
2: You mustn't be afraid. Touch me.
1: Sam, please.
2: Ah. Feel my hand.
1: It isn't cold. You're not dead. You're alive. But your face in that call just now.
2: There was an accident. The car was coming toward me. I swerved to get out of the way, and then everything went black, and the next thing I knew, I was standing at the front door outside.
1: But the police found your body in the wreck. They asked me to come down to the morgue and claim it.
2: My body?
1: They said you were there, dead.
2: The hitchhiker.
1: Hitchhiker?
2: Just before I got onto the turnpike, I picked up a tramp. I was giving him a lift into town. Wait.
1: What is it?
2: My wallet. It's not in my pocket. It must have fallen out in the crash.
1: Then that's why they thought it was you.
2: Yes. Helen, what are you going to do?
1: Call the Merrick police and tell them you're alive.
2: Put that phone down.
1: But they should know.
2: Put it down. I'm not alive.
1: What?
2: To all intents and purposes, that's my body down at the morgue.
1: I don't understand.
2: This is our chance, Helen, don't you see?
1: What are you trying to say?
2: It's very plain and simple. My $25,000 life insurance. Now, do you understand?
1: Sam, we can't do a thing like that.
2: And not for just $25,000. Accidental death, the double indemnity clause, $50,000.
1: Sam, please.
2: $50,000. I told you at breakfast I'm worth more dead than alive. $50,000. After you collect, we can go away. For the first time, we can really live. We won't have to worry about pennies anymore.
1: Darling, we don't want money that way.
2: All you have to do is go down to the morgue at Merrick.
1: Sam, we can't do it.
2: Of course we can.
1: They'll find us out.
2: The tramp I picked up told me he was homeless, no family. It's all so perfect. Once you claim my body, no one will ever find out.
4: Now, Mrs. Braden, just one more thing to be filled out on this form. Where do you want your husband's body sent?
1: To the Winston Funeral Home in Crestview. Mm-hmm.
4: Winston Funeral Home, Crestview. Now, come with me, please.
1: Sergeant Landau, where are we going?
4: To that room at the end of the hall. That's where the bodies are kept.
1: Do I have to go?
4: Well, I'm sorry, but that's the law.
1: You know it's my husband, don't you?
4: Sure. But the next of kin has to make identification.
1: Oh, Sergeant Lando.
4: It'll only take a second. Here we are.
1: Yes, Sergeant, that's my husband.
4: Mrs. Braden, how many years were you married?
1: 20. Why do you ask?
4: Well, it just hit me as peculiar, but it may be because you're upset by your loss.
1: I don't understand.
4: The body you just identified has been here in the morgue for 3 days.
1: What?
4: Your husband's body is here to your right, on this other slab.
2: You should have been more careful. You could have ruined everything.
1: I was so frightened, Sam. I didn't know what to do. When Sergeant Landau stopped, I thought that was the body. I didn't know what he looked like.
2: Oh, well, I guess it was my fault. I should have described him to you. Anyway, you got away with it. They gave you the death certificate, and they sent the body to the Winston Funeral Home.
1: We came so near to getting caught.
2: But luckily, you acted upset enough to save us.
1: We may not be so lucky the next time.
2: There won't be a next time. From here on, there won't be any trouble for us.
1: Sam, please, let's forget about the whole thing.
2: Are you crazy?
1: Before it's too late. We can still save ourselves. We can say you had amnesia and just turned up. They'll believe that.
2: And let $50,000 slip through our fingers?
1: But we never did anything wrong in our lives. You know we're not the kind of people to do a thing like this. Someone's at the door.
2: All right, get hold of yourself and answer it.
1: Who could it be?
2: I'll hide in the closet here.
5: Mrs. Braden?
1: Yes?
5: My name is Granger. I'm from the Acme Insurance Company.
1: Sure?
5: I'm here in regard to your husband's death.
1: Come in, please.
5: Thank you. I'll just be a moment. I don't want to bother you unnecessarily at a time like this, but Before the company pays you the double indemnity benefits of your late husband's policy, you'll be required to sign these papers. Now, you may mail them in if you choose, or you may sign them right now, and I'll take them back to the office with me.
1: I'll sign them now.
5: Very well. By the way, Mrs. Braden.
1: Yes, Mr. Granger.
5: Where will the services be held?
1: The Winston Funeral Home in Crestview.
5: Tomorrow?
1: Yes, at 10 in the morning.
5: I'll be there.
1: You'll be there? I don't understand.
5: To pay my respects. You see, Mrs. Braden, I knew your husband quite well some years ago when I sold him the policy.
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0: You know, personally, I feel kind of sorry for that Sam Braden. The only way he can make a decent living is by being dead. Well, that's fate for you. Everything was going pretty well until that insurance guy Granger turned up and said he was going to pay his last respects to Sam. You see what happens when you fool around with death? Things go from bad to worse. Well, now let's get back to our tale and the troubled Braden.
8: Of all people for the insurance company to send out here, it had to be Granger.
1: I told you we couldn't get away with it.
8: Well, we're not finished yet. Granger told you that you'd probably get the check from the insurance company tomorrow.
1: But in the meantime, he'll go to the Winston Funeral Home. He'll know that's not you in the casket.
8: He'll never know.
1: What are you doing?
8: Something we should have done right after Granger left here earlier this evening. Here, take this phone. I've dialed the Winston Funeral Home.
1: But what?
8: When they answer, you tell them that you changed your mind. There'll be no services tomorrow. You've just found a paper signed by your husband in which he requested that he be cremated immediately after death.
1: They'll be suspicious.
8: I'll write the note now. That'll cover it. Haven't they answered yet?
1: No.
8: You've got to get that body out of there before tomorrow morning. Still no answer?
1: No, not yet.
8: I'd better hang up. It must be closed for the night. If we wait until tomorrow morning, it'll be too late.
1: Then what'll we do?
8: There's only one thing to do, Helen. We're going over to the funeral home and get that body out ourselves. We'll try the back door down at the end of this alley.
1: We'll never get away with it. I've had the feeling all along
8: that... Will you stop talking like that, Helen? Don't you understand it's worth any risk we take to get that $50,000?
1: But I told you I don't want the money.
8: Wait and see. When you get your hands on it, you'll feel differently. Here's the back door.
1: It's locked, isn't it?
8: Well, of course. What did you expect?
1: There's no way we can get in.
8: Yes, there is. I'll break the glass panel and then reach in and turn the lock.
1: Someone might hear us.
8: You're just making things worse by talking that way. Besides, we looked out in front, didn't we? There's not a soul around. Yes, I'll need something to break the glass. What can I use? I know. Helen, give me your compact.
1: Here.
8: This compact should do fine.
1: Oh, Sam, you cut yourself.
8: I guess I'm not much of an expert on housebreaking.
1: Don't you see we can't do any of this right? Because we're not people for a thing like this.
8: Then we make ourselves that kind of people. We'll manage. We did so far. I'll have this door unlocked in a second. There. All right, come on, Helen.
1: Can't I wait here?
8: No, I need your help. Come on.
1: Sam, I'm so frightened.
8: You mustn't be. Just try to think of the money. Just try to think of all the pleasure we'll have with it.
1: We'll never enjoy it. We'll never have a happy moment again.
8: Please, Helen, don't say things like that. Here are the caskets. I'll see what this tag says. Sarah Adams. All right, we try the next one. Samuel Braden. All right, Helen, you get down at the other end and help me lift the lid.
1: Oh, Sam, please, I can't. I just can't.
8: All right, I'd do it myself.
1: Sam.
8: Helen, what's wrong? What is it?
1: The coffin. There's no one in it. The coffin is empty.
8: But you had the body sent here from the morgue.
1: Yes.
8: And this coffin tag has my name on it. What could have happened to the corpse? Where can it be? Someone came in.
1: Footsteps. They're coming this way.
8: I can't let anybody see me, and there's no time to get out the rear way. Wait. I know where to hide.
1: Sam, what are you doing?
8: The only safe thing. I'll hide in this coffin.
1: But what'll I do? What'll I say?
8: I don't know, but try to carry it off the best you can.
9: Good evening, Mrs. Braden. I had an idea I might find you here. Oh, you don't have to be afraid of me. I won't hurt you.
1: Who are you?
9: My name is Stephen Winston.
1: You own this place?
9: That's right.
1: We've never met. How do you know who I am?
9: I've made a point of knowing, Mrs. Braden. As a matter of fact, I've just come from your house. I'd planned on having a talk with you about the ceremonies tomorrow. By the way, don't you know it's illegal to force your way into an establishment?
1: Well, I tried to get you on the phone, Mr. Winston. There was no answer. I thought perhaps your line was out of order, so I came down. I wanted to talk to you, too.
9: About the ceremonies?
1: Yes.
9: Do you mind telling me how you got in here?
1: Rear door was open.
9: It's odd. I distinctly remember having bolted it. However, first I have something very interesting to show you.
1: Mr. Winston, what are you doing?
9: Lift up this coffin lid.
1: No, don't.
10: Why not?
1: I can't bear to see him.
9: Well, that isn't the reason, is it, Mrs. Braden? That isn't the reason at all.
1: What do you mean?
9: You've already opened this coffin. You know there's no body in it. Isn't that the reason?
1: Yes.
9: I thought so. You probably wonder what's happened to the body that was in it. Well, I'm happy to relieve your mind of the anxiety. I have the body down in the basement, hidden.
1: What? Why did you hide my husband's body?
9: You can drop the act, Mrs. Braden. I know that wasn't your husband's body.
1: No.
9: Yes, of course. I once met your husband. I rarely forget a face. The police would be very interested in your game, but the police don't have to know, necessarily.
1: What do you mean by that?
9: Now look, Mrs. Braden, I'm a businessman. The police don't have to know about this at all, providing you make it worth my while.
1: You want money?
9: Yes. $10,000 should seem to be a fair sum. I suggest, Mrs. Braden, that you get in touch with your dear departed husband and tell him my terms. $10,000 or jail for both of you.
1: Sam, it's been hours. Thought you'd never get back here to the house.
2: It became light out. I had to be careful no one saw me.
1: Winston knows everything. It was he who took the body out of the casket.
2: Yes, Helen, I know. I heard from inside the coffin. He wants money.
1: We mustn't give it to him.
2: Of course not. He'd go on blackmailing us until he got every cent of the 50,000.
1: That's not what I mean, Sam.
2: It's a good thing you didn't tell him I was in that coffin.
1: Darling, please listen to me. I've been waiting for you to come home. I wanted you to be the one to call the police.
2: Call the police?
1: You've got to. If we make a clean breast of everything now, they may not be too hard on us.
2: We're not telling the police anything.
1: Then Winston will.
2: No, he won't. Winston is dead. I killed him. I buried his body where it will never be found. I had to do it, Helen. Things had gotten so that I just had to. Helen, do you have to keep standing at the window there looking at the birds down in the garden? Why don't you talk to me?
1: Talk? What can I say?
2: You can find something to say to make me feel a little better about it.
1: How can you feel better about killing a man?
2: It isn't that I wanted to do it. I had to. You've got to understand that I never had the makings of a murderer in me.
1: No, Sam, you didn't. Until the thought of that $50,000 made you one.
2: Why do you keep saying that? There's nothing I can do about it now. I can't go to the police. They'll sentence me to death. You wouldn't want that, would you?
1: No, Sam, I wouldn't want that.
2: Well, then what can I do?
1: I don't know.
2: Well, there's one thing I know we've got to do, and that's move away from here where no one will know us. Maybe then we can start over again. Maybe then things will be all right between us.
1: Maybe.
2: Sure they will. The 50,000 will make all the difference.
1: Sam.
2: What's the matter? Why are you looking at me that way?
1: We can't take that money now.
2: After all I've done?
1: After what you've done, that's just the reason.
2: You're not making sense. We couldn't get anywhere without money. We'd have to get it some way. We need a lot of money to... Helen, look. There's the mailman coming down the walk. I bet he's got the insurance company check with him now. You better go down and see.
1: All right.
2: Why did you stop, Helen? All you have to do is go down the stairs and open the door.
1: I've made up my mind, Sam. We're not taking the money.
2: But you know we need it to save ourselves.
1: Not that kind of money.
2: Now, look, the mailman must have that check. That's why he's ringing the bell. It was sent registered. You'll have to sign for it.
1: I'm not going down to get it.
2: You are. Hurry, before he goes away. Now, go on.
1: Don't stop. Let go of me. I'm not answering that ring.
2: Yes, you are. You're opening that door and signing for that letter. I have to drag you down.
1: He's
2: coming. Helen, down the step. Helen. Helen. Helen. I didn't mean it, darling. I didn't mean it. I didn't.
1: I... No, you didn't. You couldn't help love. I understand. Sam.
2: Yes?
1: The money. You can't have it now. I'd have to sign the check, and I won't be able to. I'm glad about that. It wasn't meant for us. Never would have brought us up.

Operator, will you please get me the Merrick police? Hello? Is Sergeant Landau there? No, he won't have to call back. Message? Yes. Just tell him that Sam Braden is on his way over.

Now that's what I call a significant ending. No doubt there for whom the doorbell tolls. That Sam and Helen sure were bunglers. They handled a cold corpse like it was a hot potato. But before Sam went the way of all burnt flesh for the insurance murder, he was heard to say that honesty is the best policy. Well, anyway, now he's got a coffin to call his own.

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2: It's time to close that creaking door on tonight's Inner Sanctum, which featured Everett Sloan as Sam and Barbara Weeks as Helen. The music was by Lou White, and the entire production was directed by Hyman Brown. Tonight, friends, we close the creaking door for several weeks, while Inner Sanctum takes a short vacation. We'll be back soon, so be sure to listen for that familiar creaking door. Oh, by the way, this month's Inner Sanctum mystery novel is The Motive by Evelyn Piper. Until we meet again, then. Good night. Pleasant

0: Hello, this is Jimmy Stewart with a special kind of an invitation for you. It's to hear the premiere broadcast of the Hollywood Star Playhouse on Monday, April 24th. Gloom of Night is the title. I'm going to be in it. I think you're going to enjoy this new series of plays. They'll be written by Hollywood's leading writers.
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0: Shut up. Why can't people let me alone?
1: Yeah? This is Hank Viscardi.
0: Hello, Hank. How are you today?
1: Where's your script?
0: Oh, I've just got 3 more pages to go. I'll get it into you this afternoon.
1: Well, be sure you do, will you? We're sitting here waiting for it.
0: Don't worry, Hank. I'll get it in all right.
1: No kidding now. We've got to have it today.
0: All right, all right. You'll get it.
1: Okay. I'll wait for you.
0: All right, I'll see you. Yeah, I'll see you. See if I get an idea. Got no more idea than a rabbit. Page 1. Yeah, that's a start. Let me see. What I need is a character. Character, character. Come on, character.
2: Have you got $3?
0: No, I haven't got $3. What do you want $3 for?
2: The milkman. You had some money last night.
0: Well, I got 80 cents.
2: Thanks.
0: Listen, Ruthie, give me an idea for a character.
2: I haven't got any ideas for characters. Haven't you really got $3? He's been here twice.
0: Give him a check. What I want's a character for this script.
2: The only one I can think of now is the milkman. You get to work.
0: Yeah, get to work. Sure. If I get a character, I'll get to work. If that's all I need, then I'll get a story, all right. I think. Come on, character. Come on, character. Yeah, now what you want? I said I haven't got $3. Oh, come on in, Ruth. What's the matter with you? Come on in, I said. Ruth!
3: You calling me?
0: Didn't you knock at this door?
3: Are you crazy?
0: Well, I thought I heard somebody.
3: Get to work!
0: All right. Doggone it, I must be going. No, I didn't write that. How did that get on that paper? Bring me to life. I didn't write that. No, I did. Ruthie! Hey, Ruthie!
2: What's the matter?
0: Ruthie, come here. Come here, quick.
2: What's the matter with you?
0: Come here. Look at my typewriter.
2: Well, what about it?
0: Well, look what's on the paper.
2: Bring me to life. What's strange about that?
0: Well, I didn't write it.
2: What? Are you...
0: Look. See what it's doing? Underlining those words.
2: How are you doing that?
0: I'm not, I tell you. Look, I said I didn't write it, and the typewriter just said, no, I did.
2: Who is it?
0: I don't... C-H-A-R-A-C-T-E-R. Character.
2: Now, look. This is a gag of some kind. How are you doing
0: this? I tell you, it isn't a gag. That typewriter's haunted.
2: This is impossible now, I tell you.
0: It is, huh? Well, look at it.
2: Bring me to life.
0: You see?
2: All right, smart guy. It's a great trick. How do you do it?
0: Ruth, I swear I'm not doing it.
2: You are, too.
0: Look, now, wait. Wait a minute. I'll go way over here, and you'll see. Now, it'll write. Watch now.
2: I knew it was a gag. Listen, I've got housework to do. Now, you go on and get that script written.
0: Oh, go on, Ruth. I have to think up a character first. Here it goes again.
2: It says me. All right, there's your character. Write about him.
0: do you really suppose that...
2: Now, look, darling. I've been married to a writer long enough to believe almost anything. I don't know how this is done, but it's worth trying, isn't it?
0: Well, I don't like to mucky with things like that.
2: Oh, don't be silly.
0: Well, it's... Wait a minute. It's one thing to write about supernatural things. It's another to experience them.
2: Huh. You've always been wishing you had a typewriter that'd do your scripts for you. Now you got it. Go ahead.
0: Yes, but... how do I know who this is?
2: Who?
0: Well, this character or whatever he is.
2: Well, you decide. You bring him to life. Go ahead.
0: Who should he be?
2: Well, a pirate?
0: I don't know anything about pirates. What?
2: It says, I do. Go ahead.
0: I don't like it.
2: Go ahead. Unless this is a gag.
0: It's no gag.
2: Right.
0: Well. It was a dark and stormy night. What's that?
2: Sounds like thunder.
0: My gosh, does this thing control the weather, too?
2: Go on. Write some more. This is getting interesting.
0: Well, I... All right.

0: Nothing's happening.
1: What did you write?
0: Here, read it.
1: The pirate ship scudded through the roaring wave, all her sails straining under the howling wind. Do you smell anything?
0: Smell? Yeah, I sure do. It smells like the ocean. Go on. Read some more, Ruth. I think I know how this works now.
1: Well, what do you mean?
0: I think you have to read it to make it happen.
1: Well, you read it then.
0: No, you.
1: I don't want to read it. I'm scared.
0: I don't like it either.
1: Look, the typewriter.
0: It says, read it.
1: Well?
0: Well, Captain Jabez Thorne, Scourge of the Spanish Main. Scourge of the Spanish Main slowly climbed the steps of the companionway. Companionway?
1: There's somebody coming up the stairs.
0: You know there aren't any stairs in this house.
1: Oh, read some more.
0: And flung open the door.
1: Oh!
0: He gazed on the wild scene for a second and drew his cutlass. What's that?
1: My Swedish crystal vase!
0: It fell down.
1: He knocked it off with that cutlass or whatever it is. That vase cost $42.
0: Well, I couldn't help it, honey.
1: You do something about it. Oh, my beautiful vase. And there isn't another one like it in the world.
0: Well, what can I do? For gosh sakes, honey, I can't help. Wait a minute. Wait. He returned the cutlass to its scabbard. You see?
1: That doesn't bring back my vase.
0: Well, listen. He turned to the beautiful girl at his side.
1: Hey, don't read that.
0: And put out his arm.
1: Oh! What? Hands!
0: What? What's the matter?
1: Hands! Great big hands! Oh!
0: Ruth! What's happening? Ruth!
1: Somebody kissed me with whiskers! You pirate, you! I'll fix you!
0: Ruth, no! No!
1: I'll you!
0: Ruth, stop!
1: I'll stop him! There's your pirate!
0: Oh, Ruth.

Well, my friends, that all happened a week ago. Sure, it really happened. No, I haven't got any explanation for it. All I know is that that stuff appeared on my typewriter. All the other things happened just the way you've heard them. And Ruth made the pirate disappear when she tore up the sheet of paper. All I know is it gave me a good idea for a story about a pirate, and I wrote it. People thought it was swell. And here it is, deadline time again, and me without an idea again, and any minute that Hank Viscardi will be on that phone again asking for my script. You see? Getting psychic. So, okay. Hello, Hank.

0: You'll get it. You'll get it. Here we go again. Here we go again. What do I write about this time? Oh, no. No, not about pirates again. Now, let me think. No, that's not for me. I don't like love stories. Mm-mm. No, no. People don't want war stories. How about a whodunit? A crime story, a murderer, detective, spies, maybe. Calling all cars. Yeah, maybe I could do that. Awful lot of whodunits on the networks, though. Oh, well. One more won't hurt them. Let's go. Now for a character. Character. I wonder. Wait a minute. Wait a minute.
1: Ruth. Ruthie.
0: Just wanted to be sure she's asleep. After the way she murdered my pirate. You know, this could turn out to be a great racket. Have your characters write your stories for them. The only thing is, you have to be careful what I put down on paper. Don't want to find myself getting choked to death by somebody I brought to life. Hey! Hey, what am I saying? Well, let's see what happens. Page one. You know, you don't have to believe this, friends. I'm not so sure I believe it either, even though I've been mixed up with supernatural stories for so long, I guess I'm a sucker for them. Maybe all that didn't happen. Maybe Ruthie and I dreamed it. The only thing is, two people don't usually dream the same dream at the same time, you know. And that Swedish crystal vase of hers is sure busted. You know, I didn't do it. Okay, hypnotism, maybe. Okay, hypnotism or something. And I'm going to try it again. Sure, just for laughs. But we'll see who'll do the laughing, huh? Me or you? How's your imagination? Mine's all right, thank you. So, shut up a minute while I try this, huh? Just keep quiet and let's see what happens, okay? Hey, character. Character. Come on, character. Come on, character. What? No, I did that. It wasn't the character. I just wrote, "Are you there?" Let's see if he answers. Come on, character. I need a story. You helped me the other day, character. Help me now. Come on, come on. Come to life. Character, you hear me? Come on, pal, I need help. Don't be mad at me. Pirate? Romantic guy. Well, a soldier. Detective. Okay. Okay, so I'm a chump. So I can't pull a character out of the air like that. Okay. So go on and laugh. I'm sorry. And if you were sitting around waiting in the country at this time of night, all alone, your wife sound asleep, and this is the only light in the house, and you've got to write a supernatural story before morning. Well, try it sometime, friend. So just keep quiet and let me try to work, huh? You got nothing to do but listen to the radio. How'd you like to have to write those things you listen to, huh? In the middle of the night. All of

0: Yeah, listen to this. I am alone. I am alone in a great dark house with only the weird wail of the wind and the whispering willows. You think that's too much alliteration? Weird wail of wind, whispering willows. I kind of like it. In the whispering willows to keep me somber company. That's okay, huh? Maybe I'll get a story yet. Just keep quiet. I sure wish that character would give me a hand, though. Now, what could happen to a guy sitting here like I am? Let's see. What could happen? Could be a ghost? Nah, no ghost chains clanking and stuff, corny sound effects, no. A burglar. Well, burglar might be good. I wouldn't know what to do about a burglar, though. We haven't got anything worth stealing around here. Besides, burglars are kind of corny, too, aren't they? You know, you always think of a fat guy in a mask with an old-fashioned dark lantern and a bag over his shoulder. Like those fellas drawing codgers. What's the name of the fellow that does it? Larry Reynolds? The big fat guy and the little old one. Now, burglars are funny. Burglars are out. Well, what then? Who'd come sneaking into your house in the middle of the night? Let's see. Hey, what about an escaped convict? An escaped convict, that'd be all right, wouldn't it? Uh-huh. You can do a lot of things with an escaped convict. Guy's wife asleep. You know, a desperate character. I could have left the door unlocked. He could have sneaked in. I'd never know it. He could be looking over my shoulder right now. Hey, stop that! Scare myself to death. Hey, this will be all right. This'll be all right. He could have sneaked into Ruthie's room. Oh, did I wake you, Ruthie? Oh, I'm sorry, talking to myself. Ruth! Ruth! What's the matter, darling? Where's the light?
1: Never mind the light, mister. And you shut up right now. I said shut up. Quiet now. Stop it, and I won't hurt you. Now, stop.
2: You hurt my husband.
1: You'll be all right now. Just keep quiet a minute.
2: Who are you?
1: Ma'am, I just crashed out of the big house, as they say in the movies.
2: I am
1: an escaped convict, ma'am. And for your information, I am a pretty desperate escaped convict. Where's your husband keep his clothes?
2: What?
1: I'm still wearing the clothes the state thoughtfully provides for convicted murderers, ma'am, and they're rather conspicuous. I need a change. Which is his closet?
2: You killed him.
1: No, ma'am, I didn't kill him, but I may do that yet if I don't get a little cooperation out of you.
2: Oh, let me out.
1: No, you just sit there and tell me where to find his other suit. Where's the light? You're very pretty.
2: Let me go to my husband.
1: No, darling, no. I got other plans for you. Is this his closet? Oh, yes. Nice little suit. Yeah, I like this one. Yeah. A little on the large side for me, but you can shut your eyes while I change. I'll need a shirt, too.
2: What are you going to do?
1: Well, I'll tell you. First, I'm going to get into this nice, new, oversized suit of clothes.
2: Oh, let me see if he's all right.
1: Sorry. Nice shirt. Sorry, no, I don't think he's dead. And even if he is, he can't hang me more than once, you know.
2: Please.
1: Be still. I said be still. Listen, ma'am, don't be misled because I'm treating you nicely. I am really a very rough person. You might have read about me in the papers.
2: Oh, please, won't you?
1: No. Now, shut up or I'll have to shut you up.
2: What are you...
1: As soon as I get these clothes adjusted, I'm going to leave you, ma'am.
2: Well, then can I...
1: And I'm going to take you with me.
2: No.
1: You see, they're out after me already, and they want me pretty badly. They have rifles and shotguns, ma'am, and they won't hesitate to use them. That is, unless there's a lady present. You see? Now a necktie.
2: You're not...
1: Shh, please. nice tie, this. Very nice. You see, if I might be so crude, I intend to take you along for a kind of shield, ma'am.
2: Oh.
1: The boys won't shoot, you understand, if there is a possibility of putting a bullet through you. So I suggest you get up and get a coat or something. It's getting quite a lot cooler out. I said get up.
2: I won't.
1: Ma'am, you better.
2: Oh, please let me see my husband.
1: I told you he'd be all right. And if you're a good girl, you might get back to him one of these days. If you're not, does your husband wear hats? If you're not, you might not. Come on. Get up.
2: I won't.
3: I suppose it was Ruth screaming that brought me back through the darkness to a kind of semi-consciousness. The light was still on in her room. I could hear them talking.
1: He's still out cold, ma'am.
3: I kept my eyes shut. I don't know why. I suppose I ought to have got up and helped Ruth, but I was still pretty groggy. I just lay there. I could hear them.
1: Come on, ma'am. I haven't got much time to wait.
2: I'm not going. I
3: got my eyes open just a little then, and I could see Ruth with her heavy coat thrown around her, and he had her by the hand, and he was pulling her toward the door.
1: Come on.
2: No.
1: Come on.
3: Seemed to be a long time before I could get up on one elbow. My head hurt. I wasn't sure what happened. Ruth was gone. Who was the man I saw dragging her away? I tried to think. Finally, the fog cleared away enough so I could figure out what to do. It seemed hours later that I got to my feet. I staggered out to the other room where I'd been working at my typewriter. I should do something I knew. What should I do? My mind wouldn't work. I wanted to go after them, but something stopped me. Something wouldn't let me go. I didn't know what it was. Something was making a noise through the ringing in my ears. What was it? And at last I recognized the sound. It was my typewriter. I fell down as I staggered across to it. I crawled the rest of the way, forced myself to look at the paper. The keys were tapping away, and slowly, painfully, I read the words. Bring me to life. Bring me to life. Bring who to life? Me, said the typewriter. Me. And at last, my pirate. Oh. Come on, character. Come on, pirate. And the typewriter clacked away. Hurry, it said. Painfully, oh, so painfully, I got one hand on the keyboard. The letters were blurred. But I found them. The pirate comes in, draws, cutlass, sees, enemy, goes to rescue through French window, pursues enemy frightened, wife knows rescue coming, pirate raises cutlass. Yeah, I'm on bail now. On bail. It was pretty hard to explain a dead man wearing my clothes in my garage. Dead from the wicked, slashing blows of a great sword, a cutlass. Hard to explain. It's impossible. You believe it? I believe it. Ruth believes it. And that's the whole story. Thanks, character. Good night, character.

0: You have listened to Bring Me to Life, a Quiet Please story written and directed by Willis Cooper. The man who talked to you was Ernest Chappell.
1: Dan Ruth was played by Helen Marcy. Walter Black was the murderer. The man on the telephone was Warren Bryan. The music was composed and played by Gene Barrazzo. And the character? And now for a word about next week's Quiet Please. Here is our writer-director, Willis Cooper.
0: Next week's story is called A Mile High and a Mile Deep. It's a story about the copper mines in the mountains above Butte, Montana, and the people who work there.
1: And so, until next week at this time, I am quietly yours, Ernest Chappell.

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0: The Mysterious Traveler.
1: Smith is the Mysterious Traveler, inviting you to join me on another journey into the realm of the strange and the terrifying. I hope you will enjoy the trip, that it will thrill you a little and chill you a little. So settle back and get a good grip on your nerves, if you can. Where are we going? By today, we're going to accompany Mr. Harvey Bennett.

0: This evening in summer, Harvey, a self-made businessman, is smoking a cigar and reading the paper, while his wife, Linda, reads a book. It's really quite a picture of peaceful domesticity.
1: Well, that's it. Nothing much in the paper tonight, dear.
2: It's too bad your poker game tonight fell through, darling. I know how you look forward to Wednesday evening.
1: No, well, it doesn't matter. Good book you're reading?
2: Oh, yes. Yes, it's very exciting. It's a new murder mystery everybody's talking about.
1: I would have guessed it was rather dull from the way you've been looking at the same page for 2 minutes now.
2: Oh, what was that? I must have been wool gathering.
1: Well, I guess I'll go. Oh, so now I'll get it, Linda.
2: No, sit still, Harvey. You're tired. I'll ask.
1: No, I'm fit, my dear. Hello. Hello. Hello. That's funny. No one on the line.
2: How strange. Maybe the phone's out of order.
1: No, I heard the click as someone hung up when I answered. Oh, but it's not worth wondering about. Getting late. What do you say we turn in?
0: And now we join Harvey again at breakfast the following morning. It's getting late, but Harvey lingers over his coffee as if he had the whole day ahead of him. Mmm. Good coffee, this.
1: Pour me some more, will you, darling?
2: Of course, Harvey. But, shouldn't you be leaving for your office, dear?
1: Well, that's funny as that.
2: But it's almost 9:30.
1: You seem very anxious to get me to the office, Linda. You're not trying to get rid of me by any chance.
2: Oh, well, of course not. But you said you had an important appointment this morning.
1: Oh,
2: and
1: yes,
2: I just
1: but the fellow will wait. Mmm, mighty good coffee, this.
2: Harvey.
1: Mm-hmm.
2: Is there anything wrong?
1: Anything wrong?
2: Yes. You seemed a little odd the last day or two and this morning.
1: And what's the matter with me this morning?
2: Oh, I don't know that anything is, but you do seem a little strange.
1: Strange? In what way, Linda, my dear?
2: Oh, I'm sorry if I've said anything to annoy you, but... Oh, I'll answer it.
1: Still, Linda, I'll answer it.
2: But, Harvey, it's probably...
1: I said I'll answer it. Maybe a call I've been expecting.
2: All right, Harvey.
1: Hello? Hello? Hello? Strange, there's no one on the line. Same thing that happened last night.
2: Well, how peculiar. Oh, but that phone must be out of order.
1: Yes, I suppose so. Yet I could swear I heard someone hang up when I answered.
2: Oh, you must have been mistaken, darling.
1: I suppose so. You better give the company a ring, Linda.
2: Yes, I will, Harvey, right away.
1: Good. Now, I do have to be going. See you tonight, darling.
0: So now we accompany Harvey Benson to his office. Because we're spending one complete day with him, remember? His office is large and luxurious, reflecting the success Harvey Benson has achieved in the world by hard work and constant vigilance. Once arrived there, Harvey plunges into his work. Until shortly before noon, the sound of Inglewater's phone arouses him.
3: Excuse me, Mr. Benson.
1: Oh, yes, Miss Johnson?
3: Mr. Mungo is here to see you. Shall I send him in?
1: No, ask him to wait. I'd like to see you for a moment first, Miss Johnson.
3: Certainly, Mr. Benson. I'll be right in. Yes, Mr. Benson?
1: Sit down, please, Miss Johnson.
3: Yes, I brought my book.
1: You won't need it. I just want to chat with you for a moment.
3: I don't understand, Mr. Benson.
1: I just want to talk to you, that's all. I don't believe you and I have ever talked before, as person to person, have we?
3: No, sir, we haven't.
1: And you've been with me 7 years, isn't it?
3: 7 years next month.
1: 7 years, and we've never talked as equals. But then, I've never needed advice before. You've noticed that I never ask advice, I suppose.
3: Well, yes, I have, Mr. Benson.
1: Make your own decision and act upon it, is my motto. And yet, now I'm going to ask your advice as a woman, not as a secretary.
3: Well, I'll try to be helpful if I can.
1: Good. Now then, picture for yourself a woman who has always been very practical and, well, let's say rather cold. Suddenly this woman becomes dreamy and absent-minded. She stands for minutes at the window, looking at nothing. You speak to her, she doesn't hear you. What would you deduce from that?
3: Why, I'd say she was in love.
1: Excellent. Now, suppose this woman is married. Suppose on several occasions when her husband is in the room... You're following me, aren't you?
3: Oh, yes, sir.
1: Suppose on these occasions the phone rings and this married woman answers, and each time she tells the party calling he has a wrong number. What then?
3: Why, I suppose that could happen.
1: Now, Miss Johnson, suppose on several occasions the husband answers and the party at the other end hangs up without speaking.
3: Why, it sounds like someone trying to call the wife without her husband knowing about it.
1: Exactly. I felt sure I couldn't be wrong. But it's helpful to have your opinion and back me up. So thank you very much, Miss Johnson.
3: Why, not at all, Mr. Benson.
1: And now please send in Mr. Mungo.
3: Yes, sir, right away. Mr. Benson will see you now.
4: Okay, sister. Good morning, Mr. Benson.
1: Come in, Mungo, and close the door.
4: Sure, Mr. Benson.
1: Sit down.
4: Yeah, sure.
1: You have the information for me?
4: Everything's right here in my report.
1: Good, let's have it.
4: I checked thoroughly on the four names you suggested.
1: And which one was she meeting?
4: I only witnessed one meeting, Mr. Benson. The other time she gave me the slip.
1: Then you don't know your business.
4: Well, what she did was go to Duke and Baker's department store, take a dress into one of the sitting rooms, and then leave by another door. I couldn't very well follow her there.
1: You should have managed it somehow. Never mind that. What did you learn?
4: I'll give you the general report first before mentioning names.
1: All right, do so, but don't dawdle about it.
4: Yes, Mr. Benson. As you'll see, I've called the four individuals you suggested, parties A, B, C, and D.
1: Yes.
4: Now, party B, Mrs. Benson knew before her marriage, but I found no evidence they've ever communicated since.
1: Yes, go on.
4: Parties C and D, she also knew before she became Mrs. Benson, and from time to time, she's seen both of them since. But those meetings appear to have been accidental.
1: Maybe so. Get on with it.
4: But party A, the architect one, I traced him back to Atlanta. That's his hometown.
1: Yes? He comes from Atlanta, too.
4: Yes, sir. They went to high school together. Were sweet on each other for a year or two. He used to keep her picture in his room.
1: Oh, he did he?
4: Yeah. And since he reached New York 3 months ago, he's phoned her four or five times, according to the switchboard operator at his apartment house.
1: Yes, of course. I remember how excited she was when they met at the Jennings dance 2 months ago.
4: And 3 days ago, get this, when Mrs. Benson was downtown shopping, she dropped into Rath for lunch and she ran into him there.
1: No doubt it was a planned meeting.
4: It was very cleverly done. Then they sat for 2 hours talking, and, well, that meeting was no accident.
1: No, of course it wasn't. Donald Arkwright. Yes, I was sure of it.
4: Yes, sir. But if you want me to keep on following...
1: No, it's time for more decisive steps.
4: I don't understand.
1: You're not supposed to. But if you knew me better, you'd know that the moment my mind is made up, I act.
4: I see, Mr. Benson.
1: And I propose to act now. So send me your bill and forget the whole affair.
4: Very good, Mr. Benson. I'll forget the whole affair. I'm very good at that. Good day, Mr. Benson.
1: Goodbye.
5: Speaking.
1: Oh, hello, Arthur. This is Harvey Benson. You remember me, Linda's husband?
5: Yes, of course, Mr. Benson. How are you?
1: Fine, thanks. I'm calling because I need an architect.
5: Oh, and you wanted me
1: yes,
5: to...
1: Yes, I'm going to put up a summer place out on Long Island, and I wanted you to draw the plan.
5: Well, that's great, Mr. Benson. Now, what kind of site have you?
1: I'll do better than tell you. I'll show it to you. That is, if you're free to drive out with me this morning.
5: Well, I do have an appointment.
1: Cancel it. This will be well worth your while, I assure you.
5: Well, all right, I will, Mr. Benson.
1: Good. Then I'll pick you up in my car. Say about 45 minutes.
5: All right, that'll be fine. I'll be looking for you.
1: Good. I'll see you shortly, then. We'll have lunch on the way. Miss Johnson.
6: Yes, Mr. Benson?
1: I'm leaving for the day. Cancel any appointments I may have.
0: Now Harvey Benson leaves his office, and we follow him to the garage where he keeps his car.
1: Oh, Joe, you have my car ready?
7: I got it right here, Mr. Benson. But look, don't you want to take the new coupe?
1: No, I said I wanted the sedan.
7: Yeah, sure, but since that little accident Mrs. Benson had, the sedan ain't in too good a shape.
1: It'll do for today.
7: Yeah, but what I'm getting at is that it ain't safe.
1: I'm not worried. You put in plenty of gas?
7: Yep. 5 gallons, Mr. Benson. Well, look now, don't take no chances with them brakes. They don't hold worth a cent.
1: I'm aware of that.
7: And that right-hand door, it sticks something terrible.
1: What of it? What do you care?
7: Oh, I just thought
1: well, don't.
8: Golly, he's certainly in a hurry. With them brakes the way they are, he'll kill somebody if he ain't careful.
0: At 87th Street, Harvey Benson picks up his passenger, Donald Arkwright. And several hours later, they're far out in a lonely section of Long Island.
9: Just a quarter of a mile more, Arkwright. Up ahead, on top of those cliffs. That's where my lots are.
7: I surely appreciate your asking me to prepare the plans, Mr. Benson.
9: Linda suggested you for the job. Said you were a first-rate architect.
7: Well, that's swell of her. I wasn't even sure she'd remember me.
9: Oh, she remembers you very well. I could see how happy she was to meet you at the Jennings party.
7: Yeah, I was tickled that she recognized me. After all, it's 6 years since we last met.
9: Well, why couldn't she recognize you? After all, you were a sweetheart, weren't you?
7: Well, I suppose you could have called us that. We did have some good times together. Riding, hiking, and dancing.
9: Well, it's plain she still thinks a lot of you. And there's the site. Right up ahead.
7: Oh, yeah. Smack on the edge of the cliff, huh? Well, you'll have a nice view all the way across the sound.
9: 80 feet sheer to the water. Not another house in miles. Look, you can see all the way down to the rocks from the bend in the road here.
7: Well, those waves sure are kicking up a fright. A man wouldn't last long down there.
9: No. No, not long.
7: But you don't have to worry. I'll build you a house that will never slide over the edge.
9: I'm sure you'll never give me any cause to worry. Well, here we are. Have to pull the car a bit off the road, though. It's parked.
7: Ah, pretty steep here.
9: Yes.
7: I'll have to put in a retaining wall. Tear up the ground, I guess.
9: There. I got her off the road. We'll leave her here, where we'll have room to turn around when we're ready to start back.
7: Sure hope you have good brakes. I'd hate to slide over under those rocks down there.
9: I'd hate to myself. Oh, want to get out and block wheels for me?
7: Oh, yes, of course. Yeah. Door won't open. Seems to be stuck.
9: That's right. That door does open, Hutch. Never mind. I'll get out on this side and block them.
7: Well, say, aren't you forgetting to set the brakes?
9: Not necessary.
7: But this slope is steep here.
9: I know what I'm doing.
7: But look, the car's moving already. It's starting to roll forward.
9: Yes, it is, isn't it? And it'll keep on rolling.
10: Mr. Benson? I can't stop your car. The brakes won't hold. It's going over the cliff!
0: Harvey stands there, watching the car roll toward the edge, while his passenger struggles frantically to get out. It only has 10 feet to go, 5 feet, and then on the very edge, the wheels twist against a rock, and the car stops. Harvey runs down the slope and reaches the spot, just as Donald Arkwright manages at last to scramble up.
4: Mr. Benson, you did that on purpose.
11: Yes, Arkwright, I did.
4: You tried to kill me.
11: Exactly, I tried to kill you.
4: But why? You must be crazy.
11: No, Arkwright, only myself. If you knew me better, you'd know that no one tries to take anything away from me without suffering for it.
4: What are you talking about?
11: You know what I'm talking about. What's mine is mine. And everything that's mine I keep.
4: You are crazy. I can see it.
11: Get away from me. Take your hands off of me.
4: No,
11: Arkwright, you haven't a chance. Let me go, I say.
4: I'll you do nothing.
11: In this world, a man has to be strong and ruthless to stay on top. And I'm...
4: Oh, no. No, you're pushing me toward the edge. Let me go.
11: You're going over. Do you hear? You're going over.
4: No.
0: Harvey stands, glaring down at the white-capped waters that have received his victim. Then he turns to the car. A quick twist of the steering wheel, a push, and the car is gone. Then Harvey turns away, back to the road. He walks a mile, 2 miles, three, until he gets a lift from a driver who takes him to the nearest state police barracks, where State Police Sergeant Thomas hears his story.
12: Mr. Benson, you say you got out of the car to block the wheels, and the car started rolling forward?
1: Yes, Sergeant. Arkwright tried to open the door, but it stuck. The car was at the edge by the time he got it open. He jumped, but he was too late.
12: I see. All right, I have the details, please.
1: Oh, it was horrible, Sergeant. He was my friend. There was nothing I could do to help.
8: nothing.
12: Yes, I understand, Mr. Benson. You were quite alone at the time, no witnesses?
8: No, we were miles from the nearest house. Why do you ask?
12: Well, because there's a Boy Scout camp about a mile from there, Mr. Benson. I thought some of the boys might have been within sight.
8: Oh, no, no. There wasn't anyone in sight.
12: I see. Well, I guess that's all, Mr. Benson. It's just about dark now, so we probably won't recover the body before tomorrow. I'll notify you the minute we do, so you can identify your friend.
0: And so, late in the evening, Harvey returns home to find Linda waiting for him anxiously.
2: Is that you, Harvey?
8: Yes, my dear, it is.
2: Well, I waited dinner as long as I could, and then I went ahead and ate. Shall I fix you something now?
8: No, thank you. I've eaten. Let's sit down, Linda. I'd like to talk to you.
2: Why, of course, Harvey.
8: You have the phone fixed?
2: The phone? Oh, no, I called the company, but they said there was nothing wrong with it.
8: I see. Well, they were quite right. I discovered that the trouble was from another source.
2: I don't think I understand you, Harvey.
8: Linda, my dear, do you consider me a fool?
2: Why, of course not.
8: Don't you suppose that I've known what was going on for some days now?
2: What do you mean, Harvey?
8: When a woman suddenly takes to mooning around the house, staring out the window, not answering when she's spoken to, the signs are unmistakable.
2: Are you speaking about me, Harvey?
8: And when that same woman gets several phone calls while her husband is in the room and each time tells the caller, I'm afraid you have the wrong number. There's no one here by that name. It would be a very stupid husband indeed who failed to notice.
2: Yes, I suppose it would.
8: But the crowning touch was the calls when there was no one on the line. One several days ago, one last night, and now one this morning.
2: But Harvey,
8: I answer and there's no one on the line. But who's there when you answer? That's what I want to know, Linda. Well, what have you to say?
2: There isn't much I can say, Harvey.
8: Oh, then you admit it. Those calls were from someone I wasn't supposed to know about. Someone you're in love with.
2: Yes. Someone I'm in love with. Someone I've been trying to bring myself to tell you about.
8: Someone you've been meeting at Tawdry Rendezvous.
2: Nothing of the kind. We've met, yes. But they've been perfectly innocent meetings, lunch, and a walk in the park. Nothing worse than that.
8: You're a fool to expect me to believe that.
2: Yes, I suppose I am. And yet it's the truth.
8: Well, it doesn't matter. But may I inquire what your plans are?
2: I want a divorce, Harvey.
8: So that you can marry this unknown who telephones you and then hangs up when I answer.
2: Yes. And I'm sorry that ever happened. It was my fault. I suggested it. You see, I was afraid of you, Harvey.
8: Afraid? Of me? Of your loving husband?
2: I was. But I'm not anymore. I only want to be free of you. Free to marry the man I really love.
8: Very interesting, my dear, but slightly impractical. Do you really think I'd let anyone take you away from me?
2: I'm afraid you have no choice.
8: Well, you're wrong. It's you who have no choice. You're penniless, Linda. You have no family, no money, no training. You have only me.
2: What are you trying to say?
8: I'm just leading up to a story I have to tell you, Linda. A very tragic story which occurred only this afternoon.
0: And so Harvey tells Linda the story of the afternoon's event. Well, not the true story, of course. But she guesses the truth as he speaks and recoils in horror when he is finished.
2: Oh, you've killed him. You deliberately murdered him.
8: Nonsense. It was a tragic accident. The police have already exonerated
2: him. You killed him? Oh, no. No, I don't believe you. You're just trying to torture me.
8: You know me better than that. You know that what I have, I keep at any cost.
2: Then you did kill him. You're a murderer.
8: Don't be hysterical, my dear. I shall be forced to discipline you.
2: I'm going to the police. I'm going to tell them the truth.
8: Linda, come back here.
2: No, you can't stop
8: me. Linda, come back. Come back, I say.
0: Linda's gone before Harvey can get to the door. Harvey pauses, irresolute. Then he shrugs, turns back, sits down, lights a cigar.
8: Good cigar. I must remember to order another box.
0: And so, Linda, you've rushed off to the police. In your heart of hearts, you hope that I'm lying.
8: Your first move will be to rush to telephone.
0: You put a nickel and dial with trembling fingers. You'll hear the phone at the other end ring. And
11: and with beating heart you wait, hoping against hope that Donald Arkwright will answer.
0: But he won't. And then you know I've told the truth.
11: Then, would you come back first, or would you go on to the police? I rather think you'll go to the police, for you are excited just now, and you'll return with a detective or two. I shall have to explain to them, tell them of your hysterical spells. Then you and I will be left alone. And in a day or two, I think we'll leave on a little trip. Yes, up to my hunting lodge, where we can be alone there, and we'll get to know each other well again. Very well. And in the future... Oh, the girl. So you're back already, Linda. I guessed wrong.
9: Just a moment, my dear. I'm coming.
11: Harvey crosses to the door, opens it, and recoils in surprise.
13: Good evening, Mr. Benson.
11: Well, if it isn't Sergeant Thomas. And I see my wife is with you.
13: Yes, we met in the lobby. She came back up with me. I'd like to come in.
11: Why, of course.
13: After you, Mrs. Benson. These other men will wait out here.
2: Thank you, Sergeant.
11: And now do sit down, Linda. And you too, Sergeant. Oh, cigar.
13: No, thanks. We might as well waste no time, Mr. Benson. We've recovered your friend's body.
11: Already? But surely you didn't come here to tell me that.
2: They know you killed him, Harvey. They know.
11: Please, Linda. You must forgive my wife, Sergeant. She's overwrought. I suppose she's been babbling some nonsense or other to you.
13: You tell me a story, I don't think it's nonsense.
11: Of course it is. She's hysterical.
2: But there were witnesses, Harvey. There were witnesses.
11: What? That's absurd. There was no one within miles.
13: Except a camp of Boy Scouts. Four of them with a scoutmaster were lying in the grass half a mile away when you drove up. They were watching for birds with field glasses.
11: You're lying.
13: And with natural curiosity, they turned their glasses on you. They saw your struggle on the cliff.
11: No, no, you're lying.
13: They went to another police barracks to report, or I'd have been here sooner. Here are copies of the affidavits they signed.
11: Affidavits?
13: Yeah. Look them over.
11: Affidavits. Five of them. Yes, they seem to be in order. So, there were witnesses. I dare say their evidence is unshakable.
13: You haven't a chance, Benson. Well, those men outside are city detectives. Are you going to come quietly?
11: Yes. Why not? What else is there to do?
2: You're caught, Harvey, and I'm glad. Glad.
11: Yes, I'm caught. But precious little good that'll do you, Linda, because he's dead. Do you hear? Donald Arkwright is dead.
2: Donald Arkwright?
11: Yes. You wonder how I knew it was he, don't you? Well, I hired a private detective.
2: Oh.
11: And he discovered that Arkwright had been fooling you, that you'd been slipping away to meet him. He managed to follow you to one of those innocent luncheons.
2: That luncheon? But that meeting was an accident.
11: A very clever accident, but not clever enough to save Arkwright, because he's dead, do you hear? And no matter what happens to me, I've beaten you.
2: You're insane. You always have been with your lust for power, and I never guessed it till now.
11: Fine words. But they won't change the fact that your beloved is dead and that I've taken him from you.
2: You killed Donald Arkwright because you thought I was in love with him. You killed the wrong man.
11: No, I didn't. It was Arkwright. I know it.
2: Oh, no. Donald Arkwright was just an old friend. The man I love is someone you've never met, whose name I see now you don't even know.
11: I don't believe you.
2: You've committed murder and you've been caught. And all for nothing.
11: No.
2: And that knowledge is worse to you than any punishment the law can inflict.
11: You're lying. It was Arkwright who phoned and hung up when I answered. I tell you it was. It couldn't have been anybody else.
0: No.
11: No.
13: Better answer it, Mrs. Benson.
11: No, I'll answer it.
0: Hello? Hello?

the mysterious traveler again. Well, that was rather a hectic 24 hours for Harvey Benson, wasn't it? He shouldn't have been quite so sure of himself. It never pays. Those phone calls now. If you get any calls and find there's no one on the line, don't be quite as hasty as he was. You might get into a bad jam. I know someone else who didn't wait to make sure of his facts, and he... Oh, you're getting off here. Oh, I'm sorry, but I'm sure we'll meet again. I take this same train every week at this time.

0: You've just heard The Mysterious Traveler, a series of dramas of the strange and terrifying. In today's cast were Maurice Tarplin, Ted Osborne, Mary Jane Higby, Jack Manning, and James Van Dyke. Original music was played by Doc Whipple. The Mysterious Traveler is written and directed by Bob Arthur and David Cogan. 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
0: Another tale of the Mysterious Traveler. 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Russ Dunbar speaking. What could have been in the little black box that led intelligence men, Nazi agents, and Mike Waring, the Falcon, on a chase of mystery and intrigue over two continents? You'll learn the answer when you hear Death Comes in Boxes this Tuesday night, mystery on The Adventures of the Falcon. Tune in Tuesday for The Falcon. 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
9: My name is Fred Bassett, and I'm a lawyer. That is, I was a lawyer. And the strangest case I ever had wasn't a dramatic murder or a libel suit or even an interesting divorce. No, the strangest case I ever had was the case of Dave Templeton. If you have time, I'll tell you about it on Theater 5. You might call it the story of a brand new life.

0: about the case of Dave Templeton. It was back when I had been practicing law for only 3 years. Dave made an appointment and showed up on time and asked me,
1: "Are you happy, Fred?"
0: "Sure I am, and that'll be $15 apiece."
1: "No, I mean it. Are you happy?"
0: "I guess so, why?"
1: "Because your life is pretty much like mine, isn't it?"
0: "I guess so. Both of us young.
1: You married to Edna?"
0: "Mm-hmm. And you married to Edith?"
1: "Fred and Edna. Dave and Edith. Sounds solid, doesn't it?"
0: "Better than solid. The two prettiest girls in town."
1: "Oh, that's right. Let's not forget that they're pretty. And that you're handsome and that I'm not a bad-looking guy myself. Fred and Edna, Dave and Edith. Two good-looking couples."
0: "That's right."
1: "Yep. Both country club members."
0: "Correct."
1: "You and I shoot golf in the mid-80s.
0: "Right. And Edith and Edna both shoot in the 90s.
1: "That's right. That's the way everything should be, too, isn't it? Nothing spectacular, just good, solid people."
0: "I suppose we are."
1: "And successful."
0: "Well, that's true, too. Does any of this mean anything?" "Yeah, all right. Successful, sure. Matter of fact, you're rich."
1: "Well, you'll be rich, too. And you want for nothing right now. Rising young lawyer, just as I'm a rising young businessman."
0: "Risen."
1: "All right, risen. Rising young lawyer, risen young businessman. Wife named Edna, wife named Edith, golf in the 80s, golf in the 80s, handsome, handsome, handsome, pretty, pretty, pretty, correct form, correct form."
0: "That lived in the house that Jack built. But, Dave, can you give me just a little hint as to what in the devil you're talking about?"
1: "Okay, I'll sum up. I've got a robin's egg blue sedan, a Georgian brick house, a pretty wife named Edith, and a child named Dave Jr. You and Edna have often come to my house for dinner. We have roast lamb with mint sauce and sometimes baked Alaska for dessert. And then we go into the sunken living room and listen to the Rudy Valley Hour on my new $1,000 radio phonograph combination. And almost everybody in town envies me because I've got it made."
0: "Hmm. Is that the end of summing up?"
1: "Yep."
0: "All right. Now, you came to see me, Dave, presumably because I'm a lawyer, and all you've told me is that you have it made. What do you want me to do?"
1: "Unmake it."
0: "Huh?"
1: "Unmake me."
0: "Dave, what is this?"
1: "I want you to handle the transfer of every penny and every piece of goods that I own. Edith gets them, of course."
0: "You mean you want everything in your wife's name?" "Well, that's wise, Dave, but that preamble of yours..."
1: "Oh, I want more than that. You make over my business to Edith, too. It can run itself by now. You give her the car, the house, everything."
0: "Why?"
1: "Because I'm clearing out."
0: "What?"
1: "I'm clearing out. I'm going to disappear. I'll take a new name. I'm going to start a brand new life."
0: "Now, wait a minute, Dave. Is there some trouble between you and Edith?"
1: "Oh, she's a splendid woman. She loves me. I guess I love her, too, sort of. But this isn't the way I want my life to be. Oh, you may be happy this way, but I'm not. I'm clearing out."
0: "I don't understand you."
1: "Maybe someday you will. Anyway, I'm leaving. I am going to be a free spirit, penniless by heaven at last, and free. Handle the details, will you?"
0: It's all a long time ago now, but looking back, I realize that as I listened to Edna telling Edith what an unconscionable villain Dave was, I felt like defending him. I didn't, though. I never did until all these long years later when life began to taste like ashes in my mouth.
2: "What's wrong, Fred?"
0: "Hmm? What? Wrong? With what?"
2: "With us. With me. What have I done wrong?"
0: "What makes you think you've done something wrong?"
2: "You do. Shall I itemize the reasons?"
0: "Can I stop you?"
2: "Well, that's the first reason. Can I stop you? Now, you say things like that to me all the time."
0: "I suppose I do.
2: And when I wanted to discuss where Sally would go to college, you told me you handle it."
0: "Well, what of it?"
2: "A lot of it. Last year, you stopped dancing at the club Friday nights. And now this year, you won't even go to them."
0: "They bore me. They bore me."
2: "Because I bore you?"
0: "You don't have anything to do with it."
2: "You can say that to me after all these years."
0: "Oh, for heaven's sake, don't cry."
2: You don't love me anymore."
0: "That's not true. I do love you. That's the funny part of it."
2: "Call our love funny."
0: "Well, now, you know what I mean. I love you, if that's what you want to hear, although I hate to say it. A man gets sick of saying it, even though it's true."
2: "You hate to say it because it isn't true."
0: "Oh, for crying out loud. A man is not just a professional person, nor, sadly enough, is he just a husband or father."
2: "What is he, then?"
0: "Well, among other things, a man is just a taller boy. And boys, and therefore men, dream of duels and treasure hunts and shipwrecks and harems."
2: "Harems? Oh,
1: All right, strike harems. Men see themselves scaling Mount Everest and sailing into Rio at dawn and rescuing maidens from mustachioed villains.
2: You have a pot belly, Fred. Now, how could
1: I... Never mind my pot belly. A man dreams of the Taj Mahal and the gold rush.
2: And the maidens, I suppose.
1: Yes, and the maidens. Why not?
2: I know what's the matter.
1: What then?
2: It's my fault.
1: I'm trying to tell you it isn't. I'm trying to tell you it's the nature of man.
2: No, Fred. You don't know it, but it's because I've let the glamour go out of our lives.
1: Oh, you talk like an advertisement in a magazine.
2: I'm going to dye my hair. I'm going to change perfumes. I'm going to change my makeup.
1: Edna, listen to me. You want to know what's eating me?
2: Yes, I do.
1: The same thing that was eating at Dave Templeton before he went away.
2: Dave Templeton? That libertine? That liar? That producer of women? That wife deserter?
1: That wise man. That man who knew enough to get away while he was still young. That man who's now probably sailing some uncharted sea. Oh, how I wish I'd gone with him. I'm not excusing myself. I'm just telling you the way it was, that's all. And that's the way it would have remained. Dave sailing an uncharted sea and me envying him. If it hadn't been that Dave's wife, Edith, came to my office.
3: Fred, I wouldn't confide this to anyone but you.
1: Confide what?
3: Well, you were the one who was closest to Dave while he was still sane.
1: Oh, come, Edith. He never was anything but sane.
3: Well, it's a matter of opinion.
1: All right.
3: Here. Here are all the papers he left.
1: Mm-hmm. What am I supposed to do with these?
3: Some of these are just scratch pads. Some are backs of envelopes with little notations on them. But there's also a diary. There are some letters. There are all sorts of things.
1: Well?
3: Fred, Dave Jr. is going to graduate from college next year.
1: Oh, that's fine. It seems only yesterday he was just
3: and
1: a little...
3: And he's ashamed.
1: Hmm? Ashamed of what?
3: How do you think a sensitive young boy likes it that everybody in his class will have a dad at his graduation, except him?
1: Dave Jr. is an all-American tackle.
3: Well, what's that got to do with it?
1: Well, it doesn't seem to go with his sensitive role you've cast him in. He weighs 200 pounds.
3: I don't see what his weight has to do with it. He is sensitive.
1: All right. You're sure it's not you that's sensitive?
3: Me. Me. You know, you think I want to see Dave Sr. again in my life, ever?
1: Oh, I'm sure I don't know, Edith.
3: Well, I'm through with him. Oh, no. It's not for me. It's for Dave Jr.
1: What's for Dave Jr.?
3: That I'm asking you to find Dave Sr. and bring him back for Dave Jr.'s graduation.
1: If I take this job on, Edith, it's on one condition.
3: Hmm?
1: Yeah, I'll look for Dave, sure. But if I find him, and that's by no means certain, I'm not going to bring him back or even let you know I've found him unless he agrees.
3: Well, now...
1: That's my condition.
3: Well, all right. But he'll agree. He'll come crawling back.
1: We'll see. When I turned my attention to his diary, because it was a schoolboy diary dating way back to years before Dave had married Edith.
3: Well, you've been on this a month, Fred. Have you found anything?
1: Not much.
3: But something?
1: Possibly something.
3: Where did you find it?
1: Well, on the back of an old envelope.
3: Well, are you going to get busy on it?
1: Right away.
3: Please do.
1: And I did. If nothing came of it, or if I found Dave and he refused to come back, Edith would never know that it was not on an envelope, but in the diary that I had discovered the name of Billy Winston. Billy Winston, an old schoolmate of Dave's. At first I couldn't find him, but finally I did, on the membership list of the Maritime Union. And I made a trip to New York, where I found Billy Winston in the Seafarers Hotel.
4: What do you want with me, mate?
1: I'm looking for a man you know. You went to school with him.
4: Who is he?
1: Dave Templeton.
4: Dave, well...
0: You know him?
4: Sure I know him. Now, there's a guy cut loose while he was still young.
0: Ha, I thought he'd come to you when he left home.
4: That's just what he did. When was it? Let's see, 20 years ago or so.
0: About that. You see, I read his diary and found your name in it. Even when he was a student, he admired you so much for your philosophy.
4: Yeah, my philosophy is devil take the hindmost.
0: I know. Well, he came to you when he left home. And then?
4: Sailed with me on the very next voyage.
0: And then?
4: Then nothing. I lost track of him.
0: You mean to say you don't know where he is now?
4: Nope. Lost track of him, mate.
0: Oh, well, hang it all, I wanted to find him. Don't you have any idea what might have happened to him?
4: You answer a question first. He inherited money or something?
0: No.
4: You gonna drag him back home?
0: Not unless he wants to come.
4: Well, I can give you one clue. He took a new name, naturally. He took the name Dan Hoffman. That's all I know.
0: Dan Hoffman. Thank you very much, Billy. I went back home and went to work and finally found my Dan Hoffman in the town of Nevermind, in the state of None of Your Business. And I told Edna I'd have to leave town on a business trip.
2: Oh, where are you going, Fred?
0: It doesn't matter. I'll call you when I get there.
2: Is it important business?
0: Maybe the most important business trip I've ever taken.
2: Well, then, Fred.
0: What?
2: You need me along.
0: You? What for?
2: Well, to entertain. This is important. There'll be important people to impress. We can have parties at the hotel.
0: Edna, no.
2: Maybe the people there, wherever it is, will be entertaining you at the country club.
0: Edna.
2: Oh, you should have me along with you, but business people like to meet the wife, and if I do say so, I do make a good impression.
0: Edna.

0: stop it.
1: Haven't you listened to the things I've told you?
2: But you told me it was an important business trip.
1: I mean the things I've told you about myself, about how I feel about things.
2: Well, if you mean all that nonsense about the Taj Mahal and the brown-skinned maiden...
1: It's not nonsense.
2: It is irresponsible nonsense. And you got it all from that fool Dave Templeton.
1: He wasn't a fool. He was a wise man.
2: I suppose you want to throw everything away as he did? And wander naked among the sand dunes on some steely island.
1: I don't imagine that's what Dave's done. But if you mean would I like to cut loose, I'd love to.
2: Go ahead.
1: I might just do that. I didn't hesitate. I went to Al Farnsworth, my lawyer.
0: Well, Fred, what can I do for you?
1: Al, here's my power of attorney.
0: What's this for?
1: Here's my bank book.
0: What is this?
1: And here's a list of my stocks. And here are my insurance policies, which have a fair amount of cash value by now. And here's the deed to my house.
0: What do you want me to do with these things?
1: Hold them. Hold them until you hear from me.
0: I don't understand.
1: I'll explain. I'm going away tonight. I'm going to look up a certain man. If I find out a certain thing, I'll come back, probably with him.
0: With whom?
1: Well, Dave Templeton.
0: My gosh, Dave Templeton? Well, he's the guy.
1: Yes, yes, he's the guy.
0: You said if you find out a certain thing, you'll come back with him. And if you don't...
1: If I find out something else, if I find out what I hope I'll find out, I'll send you a wire. Now, you're my lawyer in this matter, and this is a privileged communication. And so will the wire be a privileged communication. You are never to tell anyone where that wire was sent from.
0: What will the wire say?
1: Cut loose. I went to the town where that Dan Hoffman was listed in the phone book. I checked in at a hotel, but not under my own name. And then I called Dan Hoffman, or Dave Templeton.
3: Hello.
1: Mr. Dan Hoffman?
3: Yeah, speaking.
1: Otherwise known as Mr. Dave Templeton?
3: Who is this?
1: Dave, this is Fred Bassett.
3: I think you have the wrong number.
1: Dave, I recognize your voice. Listen, there's nothing to be afraid of. Now listen carefully. Edith asked me to find you, but I told her I wouldn't bring you back or let her know where you were unless you wanted it that way. I've tracked you down, but nobody's going to know it but me unless you want them to.
3: I don't want anybody to know where I am.
1: You don't want to come back?
3: Not on your life.
1: I hope you want to see me.
3: Fred, you're the only person from my old life that I do want to see. I've wondered about you a lot. More than I've wondered about my own family, my old family, Edith. I'd love to see you, you old horse thief, but no tricks.
1: Don't you worry.
3: Look, Fred, there's a place called the 16th Street Bar, 16th and 3rd. Meet me there in about a half an hour.
1: Great, great, Dave. Half an hour. And Dave.
3: Yeah?
1: One question. Have you ever regretted what you did?
3: Never.
1: You've got a better life now?
3: You bet I have.
1: More satisfying?
3: Absolutely.
1: Thanks, Dave. That's what I wanted to know. Half an hour from now at the 16th Street Bar. Operator, get me Western Union. 16th and 3rd. Western Union, take a telegram, please. Mr. Albert Farnsworth, attorney at law, professional building, Danborough Falls, Ohio. The message? Cut loose. The die was cast. I was a free man. I'd team up with Dave. We'd chip out on a freighter or whatever it was that Dave did for adventure. I went toward 16th Street with a light heart. I was a little surprised at the fact that the bar we were meeting at was a kind of swank place, all leather seats and discreet lighting. But anyway, there was Dave waiting at the bar.
0: Ha-ha, Fred!
1: Dave, old boy, it's good to see you.
0: Wonderful to see you, fella. A little stouter, aren't you?
1: Yeah, a little.
0: Tell me all about yourself.
1: Well, the big thing to tell right this minute is that I'm going to do what you did.
0: What?
1: I've just sent a telegram to a guy who has my power of attorney. I'm cutting loose.
0: Wait.
1: Yes, Edna, get

0: everything, the way Edith got everything of yours. I couldn't go back now if I wanted to because Edna wouldn't take me. What's the expression you use, Dave? I'm a free spirit.
1: Hey, that's great.
2: Isn't it though, huh?
0: Fred, please call me Dan, will you? I'm pretty well known around here and I wouldn't want...
3: Oh, of course. Dan.
0: Yeah. Good old Dan. Even my wife doesn't know anything about my old life.
3: Your wife? I thought, well, she's the
0: prettiest little woman in town. Here, I always carry your picture in the old wallet. How do you think of that, eh? Her name's Evie.
3: Evie? She's very pretty.
0: Yeah. Dan Jr.'s a fine boy, too.
3: Dan Jr.?
0: He's president of his class.
4: Look, Fred, if you were cutting loose the way I did, you couldn't have come to a better community than this. Fastest growing, livest wire community. Well, I make twice the money here that I made in Denver Falls.
0: Wait till you see my colonial house. Makes that Georgian thing I used to live in look sick. Why don't you come home with me for dinner?
3: Well, okay.
0: Good, I'll call Evie. I'll tell her to ask her friend Ellie over. Peach of a girl.
2: If you're going to make a new start, you can't do it in single harness, eh?
3: Well, I don't know that I really want
0: to... Oh, it's no trouble at all. We'll have roast beef, and then we can watch a TV show on my new color set. Boy, it's going to be great having you here at the country club.

0: Five has presented A Brand New Life, written by Robert Sanadella and directed by Ted Bell. In the cast, George Petrie, Court Benson, Joan Shea, Ruth York, and Ben Yaffe. 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

0: National Broadcasting Company invites you by transcription to join The Chase. There is always the hunter and the hunted, the pursuer and the pursued. It may be the voice of authority, or a race with death and destruction, the most relentless of the hunters. There are times when laughter is heard as counterpoint, and moments when sheer terror is the theme. But always there is the chase. For some people, there is only one chase and no other exists. The chase to secure and hold money. Nothing else matters. There is no love except for pennies, dimes, and dollars, and only hate for those who would deprive them of it. Hear those footsteps? A man running down a street in a cheap section of a city just after nightfall. Watch him. He's leading us to just such people. He darts across a narrow street without looking. He comes to the intersection of a street and alley just as a car turns the corner.
1: Hey, you hit him.
2: How bad?
1: He's dead. Well, what are we going to do?
2: Do? Get out of here. Drag him in that alley.
1: Yeah, but he's dead. That's hit and run. We ought to do...
2: You hurt me. Drag him in the alley. Let's get out of here.

0: Yes, the man lying dead in the alley marked the beginning of a story. A very important story to Mr. and Mrs. Crocky, Albert and Carolyn, two lovely people who run a boarding house a few blocks away. It's a vital story to them because it involves money. And anything that involves money is more important than life itself to Mr. and Mrs. Crocky.
1: And another thing, Albert, you got to go up and see Mr. Sedgwick right this minute because he ain't paid his rent for next week. He's a new boarder, and it's best that we show him right off that we ain't going to put up with back rent.
2: Well, it'd be a lot better if we get that Mr. Sedgwick out of here. I don't like the looks of him. Besides, he burns the electric a lot at night.
1: Oh, it's getting so too honest people ain't able to run a decent, respectable place no more.
2: Mm.
1: Well, anyhow, you go right up and see that Mr. Sedgwick. It ain't right.
2: Who's there?
3: Your star boarder, Mr. Campion.
2: All right.
4: Good evening, Albert.
5: Carolyn?
2: You ain't to call us by our first names. I told you that.
4: Oh, merely a friendly gesture on my part, Mr. Crocky. But I did not descend into these charming quarters of yours to discuss the amenities of nomenclature.
1: Now, stop that fancy talk. And don't bring that cigarette in here. You ain't been smoking in bed.
4: No, but, it's an idea. At least the feeble glow would provide more light than the ceiling fixture.
2: Oh, you complaining again? Now, you look here, Mr. Uppity Campion. You're getting a good room at a reasonable rent. There ain't many boarding houses in the city.
4: No, you're perfectly right. There aren't many boarding houses in the city where the boarders have to race home at night to make sure they can get their own evening paper. Or where the owners get up at 4 a.m. to steal the cream off the top of the milk.
1: Are you calling us thieves?
4: No, I don't think so, Mrs. Crocky. I'd have to qualify that. Sneak thieves, I should say.
2: You?
4: Oh, no, stop it. Let's don't argue about it. Well, now, what about the hot plate in my room?
2: What's the matter with it?
4: Well, it belies its name, Mr. Crocky. It is no longer a hot plate. It has become a refrigerator.
1: You broke it.
4: In the passage of time, sweet Carolyn, mechanical and electrical appliances do get out of order.
2: But we can't get parts, Mr. Campion.
4: All right. Let's go on to something else. The bedspread, for example. It's become one of the most exciting games I've ever played to find a spot in the spread free from holes. It embarrasses me when I have guests.
1: Oh, we can't afford a new one, Mr. Campion.
4: All right. We shall forget the bedspread and take up the subject of the ceiling fixture.
2: That ain't broke.
4: Well, no, not exactly. But it certainly is eccentric. It goes on and off, Mr. Crocky, like a lighthouse. No human hand touches it, and yet it flashes ambitiously, energetically.
2: Oh, you keep finding fault with everything.
4: Oh, but I'm not alone, friend Crocky. I am not alone. I heard Miss Barton complaining earlier tonight about her sink.
1: It's her fault. She combs her hair over it, and the hair falls in and blocks the drain.
4: Yes, but... Oh, I give up. Such slippery and adroit excuse-making is beyond my power of refutation.
2: What?
4: Nothing at all. Well, now that I've registered my complaint, I shall retire to the damp chill of the crypt I occupy, and for which I pay $68 a month.
1: If you don't like it, you can get out.
4: Well, that, Mrs. Crocky, is a line which becomes you so well. Good night.
2: Young puppy. For 2 cents, I...
4: 2 cents? Such extravagance, Mr. Crocky, and from you, of all people. Good night.
1: Well, Albert, as soon as we can. We'll put him out.
2: No. Carolyn. It might be hard to rent that room. And he does pay regular.
1: Well.
2: Hmm.
1: Oh.
2: Hmm?
1: Mr. Sedgwick.
2: Huh?
1: You go right on up there and get the money for Mr. Sedgwick.
2: Now, Carolyn. Now, maybe he'll bring it down. The night ain't over yet.
1: You're scared of him.
2: I don't like the way he looks at me.
1: We'll both go.
2: Huh? All right.
1: There goes that Miss Barton. Run the water again to wash your hair. Miss Barton, you close off that water good. And don't use too much.
2: There. She knows all right. Her being a day behind with the rent.
1: Mr. Sedgwick?
2: Mr. Sedgwick?
3: Your lovely knuckles, Carolyn. You'll skin them.
2: You shut up.
3: Or wouldn't you rather I told you that Mr. Sedgwick went out?
1: How do you know?
3: I saw him leave his room and go out the front door some time ago. Now go away and stop pounding. I have work to do.
1: I'd like to slap that smart alecky Mr. Campion's face for him.
2: Never mind, Carolyn. Let's go for our walk.
0: Yes, Mr. and Mrs. Crocky. You are a remarkable couple. You do take the cream from the milk, and you do read the newspapers before the boarders get home to save a couple of pennies. And now you go for your walk. Oh, not for exercise, though. It's to save electric light bills. Every night it's the same. Down the same street, past the warehouse, over to the brewery and along the street running through the wholesale district until you finally get sleepy and turn homeward.
1: Albert, if that smart Mr. Campion tells you that he ain't using electric light and that lamp he bought, he's lying.
2: If you could just catch him at it. He's got enough light in his room. He don't need no more lamps. It's costing us money to put up with him.
1: That's right, Albert. Oh, money, money. We always got troubles.
2: Wait a minute.
1: What's a man laying there?
2: Yeah.
1: Drunk, most likely.
2: That's right. Honest people have to slave for their money, and some no good like this drinks it up.
1: I don't smell the liquor.
2: Maybe. I'm going to look closer.
1: Keep away from him, Albert. Maybe it's a trap. You might be a hold-up man.
2: Carolyn. Mr. Sedgwick. It is. Look.
1: What's the matter with him?
2: He's dead.
1: Albert.
2: Looks like maybe he got hit by an auto.
1: What's that?
2: His pocket. It's stuffed with money.
1: And him owing us rent.
2: But look, Carolyn. It's so much.
1: Albert. What is the case?
2: Ain't nobody in sight.
1: It's so much money.
2: Like as not, he come by it bad.
1: I never did like the way he looked. I'd like one of them gangsters.
2: He wouldn't do no good.
1: Oh, he owes us rent. It's his kind that would spend it on some chorus girl.
2: You and me, we...
1: Albert, you gonna do it? Or ain't you?
2: Well, there ain't nobody watching. Ain't nobody saw him before us either. There wouldn't be no money.
1: Albert.
2: No, Carolyn, come on. I got it.
0: So you've taken the money from Mr. Sedgwick, Albert and Carolyn. But look, isn't someone behind you? Faster. Walk faster. Just a shadow, wasn't it? But you didn't know that, Mr. and Mrs. Crocky. That money is heavy in your pocket, isn't it, Albert? Faster now, both of you. Hurry home to hide the money in the mattress. Yes, in the mattress with the rest of your miser's hoard. But faster again. The memory of Mr. Sedgwick lying back there is pursuing you, and you've got to get away. Faster now. Faster.

0: Lock the door. You didn't lose it. Did you, Albert?
1: No, I got it right here.
0: Get into our room now. Put it in the mattress.
2: Well,
0: Mr. Kemp.
2: Back early, aren't you?
1: Yeah.
2: Were you expecting someone else?
1: No. No, I wasn't.
2: Well, what have you been doing? Running?
0: No. Why should we be running?
2: Well, I don't know. You might have heard the Nikolai dropped upstairs and were chasing each other to see who did.
1: You ain't funny, Mr. Campion.
2: I wasn't trying to be funny, Albert.
1: Oh, you shut up.
2: Well, what's the matter with you two?
0: Mr. Crocky ain't feeling good.
2: As a matter of fact, he does look a little pale around the gills. Someone's been chasing you.
1: No, nobody chased
0: me. Why did you ask that?
2: Well, from the way you dashed in here, I thought perhaps you'd robbed a bank or something.
1: We're honest people.
2: To a certain extent, yes.
0: Are you calling us thieves again?
2: I explained that once before tonight. But you two certainly do look excited. And the only thing that could bring a flush to your careworn cheeks would be money. Perhaps left by a rich uncle.
0: You ain't got any uncle.
1: And that ain't no way to talk, Mr. Campion.
2: Okay. Okay, we'll forget it. I'm going for a walk.
1: A walk?
2: Oh, sure, why not? Ceiling fixture gave up the ghost altogether a few minutes ago. I can't work anymore.
0: Which way are you walking?
2: Well, does that make any difference?
1: Of course not, but it's a damp out.
0: Might catch a chill.
2: You know, your solicitude is amazing. Can this be the Crockies? The same people who all through the winter dole out heat by fractions of degrees?
1: Mr. Campion, that ceiling fixture, I got some wire. Maybe we could fix it.
2: Tell me, is your name by any chance Scrooge?
1: Who?
2: What Marley's ghost accosted you along the way and forced you into a recognition of the error of your way?
1: Huh?
2: In other words, what the devil happened outside?
1: Nothing. You want that light fixed, do you?
2: Well, unless I'm to become a mole, light would be welcome, yes.
0: Then you go right along with Mr. Crocky, Mr. Campion.
1: What's the matter?
2: I see.
0: See what?
2: Mr. Crocky has...
1: What have I got?
2: The wire to fix the ceiling fixtures. And if I help him, it saves the electrician's fee for you.
0: You're always poking fun at us.
2: Oh, no, Mrs. Crocky. No, indeed. But, come along, Albert. You and I shall play Steinmetz to the ceiling fixture. Oh, and Mrs. Crocky.
0: Huh?
2: I should still like to know what encounter brought you to home before sleep deadened your elfin steps and dulled those brilliant minds.
1: You coming, Mr. Campion?
2: Certainly, Mr. Crocky.
0: Albert, You better leave that package with me.
1: Oh, I forgot.
2: Package?
0: Albert, give it to me.
1: I'm going to leave you alone with it. Now, Mr. Campion.
2: Yes, Albert.
1: There's wire and stuff in the cellar. Now, you'll get it yourself. Here's the key to the basement.
2: Oh, no. Wonder of wonders, the key to the Crocky cellar. And shall I find vintage 19-2? Or perhaps the skeletons of former boarders?
0: You fix the light, Mr. Campion. If there's anything you need, you can buy it tomorrow. We'll pay you for it.
2: Numb. Absolutely numb I am. This is the epitome of surprise. The key to the cellar, an offer of payment by the Crockies all in one evening. Oh, I should certainly write this to Mr. Ripley. Nay, I shall insist upon another time capsule sunk into the ground to record this event for posterity.
1: You're going
2: to
1: fix it or not?
2: Oh, certainly. Tomorrow may see the Crockies back in usual form. Therefore, tonight I shall gather the golden fruits of whatever occasioned this munificent behavior.
1: Calvin, you're a fool. You mentioned package and it ain't in the package.
0: I want to see how much is there.
1: We could have counted it later.
0: How do I know that you wouldn't have took some for yourself?
1: Oh, you shut up. Come on. We'll count it in our room.
3: So you count the money, Mr. and Mrs. Crocky. And how much is there? 100? Keep counting. 300? Oh, much more. 500, 1,000. Keep counting. Perspiration is beading your foreheads. Your hands are damp. The bills stick to your fingers. Now you reach 2,000. They're all hundreds. 100 on each bill. 2,000, 3,500, and you're not through yet. Keep counting. Your breath hot, your eyes glazed with greed. Ah, now you're finished counting.
4: $5,000.
0: We found it. We just found it. We went for a walk. We found it.
4: Not so loud. Don't wake everybody.
0: We're rich. Cedric gets run over by a hit-and-run driver, and we get his money.
1: Who's there?
5: Campion. Is anything wrong?
1: No, there's nothing the matter.
5: But I thought I heard Mrs. Crocky.
0: Did you fix the light?
5: Oh, yes. Wait a minute. I got the key to the cellar.
1: And put it under the door.
0: Put it under the door?
1: Quiet. Just shove it under.
5: Okay, but are you sure there's nothing wrong?
1: Just go to bed.
5: Well, I'm going out for a walk. If anyone calls, I'll be back in half an hour.
0: Yeah, but he can't go. Maybe you go the way we did and you'll see him.
5: Did you hear me?
1: Sure. Mr. Campion.
5: Yes?
1: It's awful chilly out.
6: Well, if you'll observe closely, I'm the possessor of an overcoat and a rather serviceable banny, which...
0: Wouldn't you like a nice cup of tea?
6: I beg your pardon.
1: You like tea, don't you, Mr. Campion?
6: I don't understand.
0: And tomorrow we can pick up a second-hand hot plate for you.
1: Yeah, sure, we'll get you a new one.
6: Mr. and Mrs. Crockett, please take a very close look at me. My name is Campion. I have been living here for 6 months, during which time you must have seen that I am not affluent in any way. I have no influence with the governor. I know no politicians. I know no statesmen. What little money I have, I spend for bare necessities. In short, Albert, Carolyn, why are you spreading this soft soap with such a lavish hand?
1: Well, we're willing to let bygones be bygones.
6: Oh? Well, thank you very much for the offer of tea, but I shall take a walk just the same.
0: You'll go the way we did. I know he will.
1: Forget it. Now close the door. And what if he does? All he'll see is the Sedgwick laying in the alley. We didn't kill him. Anybody could see it was an Otto that done it. And Campion can't know about the money he had. Sedgwick was only here a few days.
0: But we've got to hide it. In case.
1: In the mattress with the rest.
0: Oh, we ain't got time. Yeah? What if Mr. Campion does know about the money? What if he sees Mr. Sedgwick and he comes back here? We ain't got time to open the mattress and close it again.
1: Well, the mattress is the best place. All our money has always been safe in the mattress.
0: No time. Put it in the fireplace until tomorrow morning.
1: Then what?
0: Well, when the bank's open, you go clear over to the other side of town. If it's a nice day, you can walk. Change one of the big bills into little ones.
1: You're crazy. What good's that going to do?
0: You'll see. Now listen. And then go to another bank and put the little bills in the bank account.
1: Oh, we ain't got none.
0: You can open one. Maybe do the same thing for a week until all the money is out of here. See, nobody knows us on the other side of town.
1: Yeah. I see. That's a good idea.
0: And then when we're good and sure that nobody else knows about the money.
1: Uh-huh.
0: We can take it out of the bank and bring it back here.
1: That's smart. Pretty smart, Carolyn. I bet even Mr. Smarty Pants Campion couldn't think of nothing like that.

0: a splendid idea, Albert and Carolyn. You sigh with relief and settle to sleep, which you can't. Then it's morning. You leave the house, Albert. In your pocket is $100 bill. You start for a bank across town, a bank where no one knows you. You reach the bank and give the bill to one of the tellers. He looks at you hard. Is there some suspicion in his glances? Is there, Albert? But he changes the bill and you hurry out. You start for another bank blocks away. But before you get there, a newspaper headline catches your eye. You can't read it all, but two words make you start and turn pale. Bank robbery. You read as much as you can, but your lifelong miserliness doesn't let you spend a nickel for that paper. One phrase strikes your eye. Marked money. Now you hurry home. The other bank is forgotten. You should take a taxi. But you don't think of it, even though fives and tens are clutched in your pocket. The dampness from your hand making them a pulpy mess. Now you're home. Safe.
1: Crocky!
2: I can't stop now, Mr. Kennedy.
1: Okay, so you can't stop, but don't you want to know why this policeman is here?
2: Policeman? Where?
1: Using the phone down the hall. It seems our good friend, Mr. Sedgwick, has some shady dealings.
2: Sedgwick?
1: Well, yes, you see...
2: I gotta go to Carolyn. I went out to get some medicine.
1: The law will wait, Mr. Crocky. The law will wait.
2: Carolyn!
3: Is the policeman gone, Albert?
2: No, he ain't.
3: I saw him coming down the street, Father, looking out the window for you. I didn't say nothing. Then I heard the policeman and Mr. Campion talking.
2: And you tell me what they were saying.
3: I couldn't hear it good. I put my ear up against the door. I couldn't hear nothing but low talk.
2: Mother, money. That's what he's here for. Where's the rest of it?
3: Still in the fireplace. I'll get it. Are they going to arrest us, Albert? Oh, are they going to arrest us for taking the money from Sedgwick?
2: The newspaper said it was marked. The bandit took marked money from the bank. The serial numbers was all wrote down. That Mr. Sedgwick must have stole it. Now we got it.
3: Oh, we got to give it back. Here, take it.
2: You're crazy. Then we got to admit we took it off Sedgwick. Sedgwick, he was a crook. We got to get rid of this money.
3: Albert, what are you doing?
2: Burning it.
3: Let go of my arm.
2: I fell off the bank. He looked funny at me. He must have called the police when I left the bank.
3: You're burning it. It's all burning.
2: Shut up.
3: Albert, you didn't have to hit me.
2: That's a policeman. You keep him away. Money's nearly gone. Then he can come in. Go ahead. And don't stand there like a fish. Go ahead.
3: Who is it?
4: Campion with a stout minion of the law. Name of,
5: McCarthy.
4: He says his name is McCarthy.
2: Just a couple seconds more. Just a couple seconds.
3: I ain't dressed.
4: Oh, come, Mrs. Crocky. It's after 10. You were up early this morning. I heard you.
2: It's done, Carolyn. Now you two other men.

0: Robert and Carolyn. Your chase is won, isn't it? You thought it was your lucky night that your good friend Mr. Sedgwick lying dead in the alley would turn out to be a profitable investment after all. You thought you'd be able to stuff his money into your mattress with the rest of your hoard, didn't you? But there were too many strings attached to that $5,000. That's why you're relieved now as you watch the last of it smolder in the grate as the door opens to admit Sergeant McCarthy and Mr. Campion.
1: Well, what is it, officer? What about Mr. Sedgwick?
2: Well, when we found his body lying there in the alley, we had to find out where he was staying. That's why I'm here. Now, you say he's been living here, eh?
3: Only for 2 days.
2: Mm-hmm.
1: We didn't know nothing about him.
2: Well, of course, our folks wouldn't. He had a record a yard long and more aliases than you could shake a stick at.
1: As soon as I read about the bank robbery, I said to Carolyn, that Sedgwick is the kind of man who looks like a robber.
4: Sedgwick, a bank robber? Is that right, Sergeant?
2: Oh, Lord, no, Mr. Campion. Small stuff with Sedgwick's lying sneak thieving. Why, he'd sneak little stuff out of hotel rooms in boarding houses. Say, is there anything missing from here? Trinkets or some cash, eh?
3: No, nothing we know of.
2: Ah, good, good. No, Sedgwick was no bank robber. Besides, the bank robbery you read about is all cleared up. All the money's recovered.
1: No, that's not right.
2: Well, it's all in the morning papers.
0: The crockies never buy newspapers, Sergeant McCarthy. Papers cost a whole nickel.
1: Sedgwick had $5,000.
4: $5,000? Well, how do you know?
3: He had it, we know.
2: Not a penny on him when we found him.
3: You say that he robbed hotels and boarding houses?
2: Yes.
0: Albert, Carolyn, did you by any chance keep money in your room here? Well, now, did you?
3: The mattress!
1: Here, the mattress! It's been slid open! Our savings, our own money, it's gone!
3: You burned our money! Oh, you fool, you burned our own money! Our own! Sedgwick stole our money! We got it back just by luck! But you burned it! You burned our own money! All our savings! All those years of scrimping and saving, and you burned it! Our own money!
0: In the animal world, there is the hunter and the hunted, hound and fox, hawk and sparrow, chicken and worm. But who is to judge precisely which is the pursuer or the pursued as we enter the chase? The Chase was created for the National Broadcasting Company by Lawrence Cleve. This story was by Russell Hughes. Heard in the cast were Virginia Payne, Arnold Moss, Martin Rudy, and Louis Van Ruten. The Chase is directed and transcribed by Fred Way. Fred Collins speaking. Next week, greed and avarice join the pursuit for a hidden fortune when you listen to The $1 Million Chase.
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0: Treasury Department Secret Service has been engaged in suppressing the counterfeiting of United States coins and currency. Dealing as they do with ruthless criminals, the Treasury men face many dangers. But one Secret Service agent, Barry Stanford, is suddenly confronted with a case of murder. As our story begins, he is completely unaware that in a sleazy downtown pool hall and saloon, two men are making plans. Plans which must inevitably invite his professional interference. Listen.
1: My dear fellow, there's no reason for you to adopt this belligerent attitude.
2: Now look, mister, for the last time, no drinks on the cuff.
1: I told you I would pay.
2: How? That suit you're wearing is so old, the pockets couldn't hold money, even if you had some, which you haven't.
3: Excuse me.
2: Yes, what is it?
3: Well, I'm glad to buy this old guy a drink. Here, take it out of this.
2: Oh, yes, sir.
1: Oh, my deepest thanks to you, sir.
3: You're quite welcome.
1: To your health, sir.
3: Thank you.
1: Thank you again, young man.
3: You don't remember me, do you?
1: Now, let me recall.
3: I know you. You're William Sweet, huh?
1: I'm flattered you know my name, sir.
3: I was around when you'd done a job for Big Tony.
1: Oh, to be sure, of course. Your name is...
3: Bradley. Owen Bradley.
1: Of course, Owen. It's a pleasure to see you again, my boy. To your health.
3: You still work for Big Tony?
1: No, I'm a freelance.
3: I seen some of them $20 bills you made for Big Tony. Hey, they were swell.
1: Well, I've been intending to get into operation again. I've been looking for a man who could work with me.
3: Doing what?
1: Outside work, you know, passing the bills. Say, you might be just the fellow.
3: Well, that's real nice of you to say that.
1: I mean it. Do you think you might be interested?
3: Sure.
1: Splendid. A barkeep.
2: Yes, what is it?
1: Another round of drinks, sir, please.
2: Now, who's paying?
3: I am.
1: Bless you, my boy. Oh, this is going to be a delightful partnership.
4: And I thought we'd better just check it out. Yeah, I'm calling on the phone of my car. I was driving along 2nd Avenue when I spotted this guy on the sidewalk. I thought Sweets was still in the pen, but this guy is a dead ringer for him. We sent Sweets up 5 years ago and he got a long sentence. Wait, hold it a second. He's going to an art supply store. I'll pull up and maybe get a better look at him when he comes out. Now, as I said, Sweet's got a long sentence. I'll find out if he's wanted. Maybe he's on parole, in which case we've got nothing to pick him up on so far. Right. Okay, get back to me. Thanks. Excuse me, miss. The clerk near the front of the store told me you waited on that man who just left.
5: Yes, sir?
4: Well, I'm Agent Stanford, Secret Service. Here's my ID. I'd like to ask you a couple of questions, if you don't mind.
5: My Secret Service? No, I don't mind.
4: I'd like to know about some of the things he purchased.
5: Well, he bought a bullring. That's a cotton tool for engraving metal.
4: Uh-huh.
5: Some very fine pens and some special carbon paper used for transferring lines to metal.
4: Any dyes or inks?
5: Well, he bought a tube of green ink. Let's see, some very fine brushes. Oh, yeah, he did buy some dyes, but I don't remember just what colors. He bought several. That's about all I remember.
4: Well, thank you. That's all I need to know for now.
5: Not too many calls for the kind of stuff he bought. Must be a real professional artist.
4: He is, miss. He is. He most certainly is.
6: Huh. Is that you, Owen?
3: Yeah, Peggy.
6: Come in here, will you?
3: What do you want, honey?
6: I want to talk to you about that Mr. Sweets.
3: What about Sweets?
6: Look, you don't know because you ain't around this house all day. He's driving me crazy. For a week now, he's had me waiting on him hand and foot every 5 minutes, seems like.
3: What for?
6: What for? First, he's got to have a smock. He says no artist ever works without a smock. Then he's got to have that darn radio going half the time. Claims he needs his mood music.
3: The guy's a genius, honey.
6: To me, he's just a bum.
3: Where is he now?
6: Where else? Locked up in the bedroom. I'm not even allowed in there after I get his bed made. Oh, and another thing. My back feels like a pretzel from sleeping on that living room sofa.
3: What's he working on?
6: A plate for a $20 bill.
3: Hey, I thought he was going to do a 10 spot.
6: Oh, your genius changed his mind. Said Andrew Jackson's face has more character than George Washington's.
1: Ah, Mrs. Bradley, you're both here. Ah, that's excellent, because I have a small request to make of you.
3: Yeah, well, how's it coming?
1: Not as well as it should. No North Light.
3: North Light?
6: Oh, brother.
1: An artist must have a North Light to work in. You'd better look for another apartment.
6: Now, just a minute. There's a couple of things we gotta get straightened out.
3: Now, look, honey.
6: Shut up.
1: Please, no bickering.
6: Look, You've been here a week now, right?
1: Approximately.
6: And in that time, we've fed you, bought you some decent clothes and the supplies that you needed. And I'm sick of it.
1: Mm-hmm.
6: I didn't like the deal in the first place, and I still don't. But I'm willing to put up with your artsy, crafty temperament if it'll pay off for Owen and me.
1: Oh, it'll pay off.
6: When?
1: When I've completed my work. After all, I'm a perfectionist and an artist,
6: oh,
1: and I...
6: Oh, save the corn. Quit stalling and tell us how long it'll be before that plate is finished.
1: I should have it completed, I would say, in a day or so.
6: Then button up your lip and your smock and get to work before money goes out of style.
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10: 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Unless we recognize that they're human beings with feelings, with skills, with a sense of responsibility, then we're adding a handicap that they can't overcome. Let's stop handicapping the handicapped. This public service message brought to you on behalf of the Department of Health, Education, and Welfare and the Advertising Council.

0: Secret Service Agent Stanford speaking. Oh, hello, Andy. I was just about to call you. No, no luck yet. Now, Sweet hasn't been seen by anyone we've questioned since the day I talked with the girl in the art supply store. What? Well, of course it's urgent we find him, even if we only question him. And he sure raised a few questions with those supplies he bought, the way he's apparently gone underground. I don't suppose any phonies have showed up yet, have they? No, I didn't think so. Okay, I'll let you know.
1: You know, Owen, I think Sweets is milking us. This may not be the Waldorf, but he ain't lived this high on the hog since he was sent up 5 years ago. He's running us. I'm going into that bedroom.
2: But he's working, Peggy. And you're the one who told him to keep working and finish up fast.
1: Look, I ain't been in there since yesterday. Even to make the bed. And I'm not going to spend another night on that sofa.
3: Well, I bring glad tidings. My task is completed.
1: I don't believe it.
3: I invite you to behold this masterpiece.
2: Hey, is that one of the new bills? Let me see.
3: Don't touch it, please. The ink isn't dry. However, you may look at it. Now, you see?
1: Oh, not bad. Yeah, not bad.
3: My dear girl, it's perfection. Just gaze at Andrew Jackson's noble countenance. Huh? Observe that lofty brow, the sweep of the hair. Here's a genuine $20 note. Compare them.
2: Oh. Hey, yours is even better.
3: Naturally. Now compare the other side.
1: Mm. Oh, it looks good, all right.
3: If anyone had ever told me I'd surpassed myself, I wouldn't have believed it.
2: Mr. Sweets, I'm proud of you.
3: And I, in turn, am most grateful to you for all you've done for me. I intend to repay you handsomely.
2: What do you mean?
3: No, I mean for the money you advanced, the help you gave me.
1: Maybe I slipped a cog, but you and Owen are partners, ain't you?
3: I'm afraid there's some misunderstanding. We had no partnership agreement.
2: Are you serious?
3: Why, of course. Where did you get the idea we were partners?
2: What do you mean? That night in the saloon, you invited me to join you as a partner.
3: Oh, good heavens. I was drinking that night, wasn't I?
2: Yeah, but...
3: Oh, you must never believe anything I say when I'm inebriated.
1: Well, you told me yourself the first day you came here that you and Owen were partners. That's the only reason I put up with you and your lousy disposition.
2: And if you think you're going to slip out of the deal...
3: I told you that I'd repay you for your help. And now if you don't mind, I'm leaving.
2: Hey, you ain't going no place. We're going to settle on a 50-50 partnership.
3: Over my dead body.
2: Mr. Sweets, I think you just made yourself a deal.
0: About an hour ago in Western Parkway, the body had been dumped from a car... Well, if the body with a hole in its head is William Sweet, that complicates things. Well, where's the body now? Okay, I'll meet you at the morgue in 10 or 15 minutes.
4: It's right down at the end there, Mr. Stanford.
0: Thanks.
4: I'll take you to it. Of course you understand we don't have anything positive on this one.
0: I understand, but the man was murdered, whoever he is, and we must investigate.
4: Here we are, sir.
0: It's old man Sweets, all right.
4: He's been dead about 12 hours.
0: Now, where's your phone?
4: Just outside the door, sir.
0: Thanks.

0: Andy? Barry Stanford. The body was definitely that of William Sweets. Yeah, the bullet's over at ballistics now. No, there was nothing on the body. No identification, no nothing. Well, you may be wrong about that. Well, the phony bills may still show up. Maybe he turned out a batch and got killed after he completed his job. Well, you bet I'll stay on it. Meanwhile, you tell everybody to keep a sharp eye on paper money. Okay, we'll do.
1: How about this one, Peggy? Take a look at it.
2: Hey, did you print that one?
1: Yeah.
2: Pretty good. I wouldn't have known it was a phony unless you told me.
1: Yeah, I'm getting the knack of it. From now on, every bill I print will be usable. Hey, I wonder if they found the old guy yet.
2: Who cares? To me, he's still a bum. Listen, we got to figure out a plan for passing these things.
1: Oh, Sweets filled me in on that operation.
2: Oh? Well, how do we do it?
1: He said you got to keep them scattered. Don't repeat your operation in any one neighborhood. He said to pick up a place where there's a lot of business, somewhere where people make change real quick, you know?
2: Yeah.
1: Like a movie theater. Hey, that may not be a bad idea. The cashier in the box office is always busy and theaters are scattered all over town.
2: Oh, that sounds practical.
1: And here's another, hot off the press. Came out good, huh?
2: Oh, yeah. Hey, you're getting good at it.
1: Yeah. I'll knock off another couple of hundred of these and we'll start Operation Paper Hanging.
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8: Well, what about ketchup?
9: Uh-uh.
8: I know what. I'll bet corn flakes taste like love, huh?
9: Not corn flakes either.
8: By the way, what is love?
9: Love is love and kiss.
8: Oh, and do you know anything that tastes like love?
9: Uh-huh. People could taste like love.
8: People could?
9: I know people that taste like love.
8: You do? Who?
9: My mommy, my daddy, my sister, and my brother, and my grandpa.
8: We use things. Love is for people.
9: My auntie and my kitty.
5: And the Franciscans with love.

0: Sure, Andy, I'll take care of it. And incidentally, I've requested a policewoman to work with me. Yeah, the local boys are interested in the homicide aspect of this case and are going all out to cooperate. Yeah, she's on her way over here now. You bet. Thanks, I'll see you.
1: Special Agent Stanford?
0: Yes, you must be Officer Damietta.
1: Yes, sir. Alice Damietta.
0: Oh, please be seated in that chair by my desk. I'll brief you on the operation.
1: Thank you.
0: You know about the homicide?
1: Yes, that counterfeiting suspect, Sweets, was found shot through the head. Apparently been dumped out of a car.
0: Right, and we've been theorizing he might have been killed after completing a counterfeiting job for someone. Now it looks as though that's exactly what did happen.
1: New development?
0: Yeah. During the past few days, Treasury's been getting a steady flow of fake 20s, about 10 a day. I've got some here in the drawer. Yeah, this is one. And here's a genuine bill to compare it with. Study them both carefully, because you're going to have to make snap judgments as to whether these bills you handed are good or bad.
1: Amazing. What are these numbers written along the margin?
0: On each bill we've picked up, we've made a notation of the date it was reported.
1: And you're certain this is the work of the dead man?
0: 99% certain. Our experts say it almost has to be.
1: How can they tell?
0: Our people are able to recognize the work of a Sweets or others in the racket the same way an art museum curator can recognize the work of a Van Dyck or a Picasso.
1: Fortunately for me, having to qualify as an expert overnight, I have to recognize only Sweets' work, right?
0: Right.
1: Okay, Mr. Stanford. What's my assignment?
0: Well, first of all, you work plain clothes. I'm afraid that natty uniform would be a little flamboyant for a movie theater cashier. By the way, I hope you're not too slow at making change.
1: Oh, fortunately, I got some practice. 2 Christmas rushes in a row when I was in high school. I manned the cash register in our neighborhood Woolworth store.
0: Good. There'll be a microphone concealed in the box office, so you can contact me at any time. I'll be standing in the lobby as though waiting for someone. And I'll be listening with a hearing aid. Detective Benson from your headquarters, dressed in a tuxedo, will be taking tickets at the door. The moment anyone passes you a fake 20 and heads for the lobby, you let me know.
1: Right.
0: Do you think you can have the details of that fake 20 memorized in time to report for work early tonight at the 4-Star Theater on Broadway?
1: I'm sure I can.
0: Well, then, Officer Damietta, you and I have a date at the movies.
1: How many, please?
2: 2. Thank you.
1: Thank you. 3, please. Thank you. And here's change for a 20.
3: 2, please.
1: Thank you, sir.
0: 2, please.
1: Thank you.
0: That's a 20, miss.
1: I know, sir. I have to separate these bills. There you are. 1 makes 5, 5 is 10, and 10 makes 20.
0: Good. Okay, Peg, let's go in.
1: This is it, Mr. Stanford. The man's in a tan sport coat and plaid slacks.
4: 4 and 5 movies a day.
0: Yeah, but I'm getting awful tired of popcorn.
4: Oh, this ought to be a good one tonight. Ooh, that Robert Redford.
5: Tickets, please.
0: How about our stubs? Well, why the delay?
6: Agent Stanford, Secret Service, step over here in the lobby,
4: what?
6: Please. And no tricks. The gentleman with your ticket is Detective Benson. He has a gun and so have
4: I. Don't understand.
0: Hey, what's the meaning of this? Who are you? Why are you frisking us?
6: This, for one thing, your gun.
5: Concealed weapon will be one charge. Homicide may be another. The third is Agent Stanford's department.
0: Hey, what charge is that? We ain't done nothing.
6: You just tried to pass a counterfeit $20 bill.
0: I don't know nothing about a phony 20. I got that bill at the bank only this morning.
6: You better keep quiet until you've been informed of your rights, Mr. Well, I may not know your names yet, but we know the name of the man from whom you obtained that 20. Your friend Sweets might just as well have signed his name to it.
1: I see you got them.
6: Yes, Officer Damietta, that 20 you recognize.
0: Officer!
4: Well, I'll be. Some dames will do anything for a buck.
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3: Special Agent Z reporting for duty.
1: Agent Z, I have just received a report from Operative L6, who is in the Orient. A spy named Franz Robita, who has caused a great deal of trouble out there, sailed for this port recently. According to L6's information, Robita is coming here under the direct orders of the military group which controls the government of the aggressor in the Far East. He will undoubtedly work with agents of a certain European power when he reaches here. His ship docks today. Here is his picture and record. Check on his activities. Keep me informed.

0: That afternoon, the spy, Franz Robida, landed. Both his luggage and his person received unusually close attention from the customs officials. They found nothing. However, one fact proved that K7's suspicions were well-grounded. A large black sedan waited for him and took him to his hotel. Agent Z and Pat watched from their car.
1: Well, Pat, we're fortunate in one thing. He's stopping at the Savoy. Yes, they're unloading his luggage.
2: Well, it is the man with the pipe in his mouth. The one talking to the driver?
1: Yes. Well, Pat, take the wheel of this car.
2: All right.
1: I want you to follow the black sedan that brought him to the hotel. Find out where it goes, and then get in touch with me through K7. I'm leaving you here.
2: Right. He's still talking to the driver, Z.
1: Yes, and in just a minute I'll know what he's saying. And you see the doorman standing at his side?
2: Yes.
1: Well, that's Henry. He's been at the Savoy for years. He's also with Scotland Yard. All right, Pat. The other car is pulling away. Follow it.

0: Hello, Henry.
1: Agent Ziggy.
0: Did you notice the man who just came in the black sedan?
1: Yes, sir.
0: Anything suspicious?
1: Why, no, sir. He told the driver to give his employer his compliments and asked him if he wouldn't have dinner with him here tonight.
0: And the answer?
1: Well, the driver of the car said that his employer had already instructed him to say he would come here between 8 and 9 tonight,
0: sure.
1: Sir.
0: Well, keep your eyes and ears open, Henry. The man who got out of the car and went in to register is a spy. His name is Franz Robita.

0: Agent Z entered the hotel and talked with the manager. A few minutes later, two electricians arrived from Scotland Yard and installed some special equipment. Shortly after nine that night, Robida received his visitor. The two went immediately to the almost deserted grill room.
1: A table for two, please. That one over there, that is quiet.
2: I am very sorry, sir. That particular table is engaged. If you will take this one in the corner here.
1: And it will be all right. If you will bring us some wine, please. Napoleon Solera, vintage of 1896.
2: At once, sir.
3: You know how to order, my friend.
1: Thank you, Excellency.
3: You had no trouble landing.
1: I am not sure. They found nothing, if that is what you mean. Yet the customs men went through my luggage and my person much more thoroughly than is usual.
3: Peculiar. No one knew you were coming.
1: It might have been my imagination. It has been a long trip, and I am carrying a document of the utmost importance that must be delivered directly to your leader.
3: The document is safe?
1: Yes.
3: You did not leave it in your room?
1: It is safe, Excellency. I prefer not to reveal how it is carried. I do not trust even this place.
3: Of course, you're quite right.
1: Now, tomorrow morning I will cross the channel. In 3 days I will return. I understand I am to work with you.
3: Yes. There is much to be done here. Recently, there have been many buildings dynamited in this country. Others have been blamed, but we have been responsible for much of the destruction.
1: The work is to go on.
3: Yes. This country must be kept so busy with its affairs at home, it will not have time to intervene in other parts of the world. Our campaign is to tie in with one in the East, and in this week... Whom are you watching?

0: That girl who is near the door. It may be only a coincidence, but I saw her at the dock this afternoon. She was talking with a customs official who examined my luggage.
1: So?
0: She may have followed me here.
1: Hmm. Well, there's a way of finding out. You stay here at the table. I'm going to make a telephone call.
2: You are leaving, sir?
1: Why don't you go to the telephone? Where is the nearest one?
2: Through this door to your left, sir.
1: Thank you.

0: Hello? Hello, Hans? I am at the Savoy with Robida. We believe a girl has followed him here. In a few minutes, we will leave the hotel and drive to the suburbs. The usual place. If the girl follows us, seize her. You know what to do. Be ready to act in half an hour.
1: A little later, both men left the hotel. As they suspected she would, Pat followed them, using the car she and Agent Z had used in the afternoon. The spy, and the one whom he called Excellency, drove to the outskirts and stopped their car. Pat also stopped, an eighth of a mile behind. As she did, a man stepped to the side of her car.
2: I wonder why they've stopped here. They've come out here to talk. These plans will fail. Who are you?
3: That does not matter, mademoiselle.
2: If you're attempting to hold me up...
3: It is not a hold-up. You will move over. I will drive your car. Now move, you will feel this gun.
2: What are you going to do?
3: I am going to get in with you. Don't try to reach for your gun.
2: Where are you taking me?
3: You will learn that soon enough. Give me your gun.
2: I haven't one.
3: There you lie. Give me your bag. I thought so. Now sit quiet. If you attempt to get out or to call to anyone, I think you know what will happen.

0: Pat disappeared into the night. A few minutes later, the spy and his companion returned to the hotel. The next morning, the spy, Robida, left his room. As he stepped into the hallway, he found Agent Z waiting for him.
1: What are you doing outside my door?
2: If you had waited a minute more, you'd have found out, Robida. Step back into your room.
1: What do you mean by pointing that gun at me?
2: Step back into your room, I said. Put your hands over your head. Yeah, that's better. Now turn around. All right. Arms down behind you. Move. Those handcuffs on, I know you won't try anything. Now sit down on this straight chair and answer my questions.
1: What do you want to know?
2: Where is Miss Norwood?
1: I do not know what you are talking about.
2: Now don't lie. It won't do you any good. You've been followed since the minute you entered this hotel. When the man from your council called on you last night, there was a dictaphone under the table in the grill room. Records were made of everything you said.
1: I do not believe you.
2: Your companion has already been seized by the guard. Now, I ask you again, where is Miss Norwood?
1: I do not know.
2: Then we'll stay here until a report comes in. I want to look this room over.
1: There is nothing here.
2: Nothing except the document which you were going to deliver to your leader. Oh, do you want me to take that pipe out of your mouth? You can't smoke with your hands behind you.
1: Wait. You have caught me. Light my pipe for me, and I will tell you where the document is. If you have heard anything, there is no use of my bluffing.
2: Well, I thought you'd come to your senses, Robida. Is the pipe filled?
1: Yes, if you will just hold a match, please.
2: Here you are.
1: Ah, thank you.
2: Wait a minute. Give me that pipe.
1: What are you doing? Do not take it out of my mouth.
2: Robida, you've had that pipe in your mouth every time I've seen you. How does it happen there are no ashtrays in this room?
1: This is a hotel room. The maid did not leave one.
2: I don't believe you. When I started to put down this match I lighted your pipe with, I discovered there was no ashtray. A man who smokes a pipe constantly would knock it out in an ashtray. I think I'll empty your pipe now.
1: No, let me smoke
2: Wait.
1: It.
2: Just as I thought. A folded message on thin paper in the bottom of your pipe. This is your secret document. A few puffs and you would have burned the evidence against you. It's no use, Robida. I arrest you as a spy. But, Pat...
3: K-7 found me, Z. Huh? I came here. I heard your voice from outside. Have you found the secret document?
2: Yes, Robida carried it in his pipe. At the first sign of danger, he could have burned it. And the case is closed, Pat.

0: Special Agent Z reporting K7. Robita is under arrest. The secret document was seized and decoded. It was of the utmost importance. Seven persons, including a high member of another country's consulate staff, are under arrest. Robita will face the firing squad.
1: There are many tricks used by spies to carry messages. You will hear of others in future stories. A successful spy must not only know how to get information, he must also send that information to his superiors. Sometimes the latter is his most difficult assignment. Listen for my next story. This is K7 speaking.

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2: Starring the distinguished Hollywood actor Warren William, and featuring Lorene Tuttle with Howard Culver and an all-star Hollywood cast. Original music by Del Castillo.
3: Dead men's wills are often strange. We cannot attempt to understand them or try to find the answers. We can but tell the story.
4: This is Warren William bringing you the story Margin for Love. 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

0: And now back to Warren William as John Francis O'Connell in Margin for Love.
1: The greatest tragedy in the life of Catherine Ryan happened one dull November morning when dark gray clouds were hanging ominously low over the criminal court building.
2: Timothy Edward Ryan, prisoner before the bar. Step forward, please. A jury of your peers has found you guilty of murder in the first degree. Have you anything to say before this court pronounces sentence upon you?
3: Only what I've said all during this trial, Your Honor. I'm innocent of the charge of murder. I did not kill Tom Miller.
2: Let your protestation of innocence be noted into the record. However, it becomes mandatory upon this court to pass sentence. This court, upon recommendation of the jury, finds you, Timothy Edward Ryan, guilty as charged in the indictment, and sentences you to death in the electric chair.
4: Oh, that's preposterous.
5: Oh, no! No, no, no!
2: May God have mercy on your soul.
1: Later in the day, Catherine Ryan called on me at my office.
5: Oh, John, I know that Tim is innocent. What can we do?
1: Now, Catherine, let's not all get excited and tip over the apple cart.
5: But we've so little time, so little
1: Your
5: time.
1: Lawyer will ask for a new trial. Then there'll be an appeal taken to a higher court. Meantime, you may rest assured that I will do everything I can to see that justice is served.
5: Everything isn't enough, John. My husband is under sentence of death for a murder that he did not commit. Do you know how I know? In every woman's heart, there is a margin for love. She feels instinctively. She knows. Believe me.
1: Catherine, I'm not a criminal lawyer. Perhaps that's why I can look at this case from a distance and see it better. Remember, Tim is my friend, as well as your husband. I don't intend to let him down. Tomorrow morning, I'm going to see him and try to find a clue that may prove his innocence. But whatever happens, rest assured, Catherine, no stone will be left unturned. The next morning, I called on the prisoner.
3: It's no use, John. You heard the verdict. They say I'm guilty. I haven't got a Chinaman's chance.
1: Tim, I'm going to do everything in my power to help you, both Catherine and I. But you've got to help me find the answer.
3: You know what happened, John, as well as I do. I had murder in my heart and a gun in my pocket the night I hid behind that tree and waited for him to come out of his house. I intended to just threaten him if he refused to pay me back for the fraudulent oil stock he sold me. Every penny Kathy and I had in the world, he took it away. He stole it from us by false promises and deceit. I was desperate. Well, I stood under that tree waiting. Suddenly, I saw him come out of the house, turn in my direction, and then... Oh! When I came to, I saw his body alongside of me. My gun lay between us. The neighborhood was in an uproar.

0: Yes, Tim, I've heard the story, and it always ends when the police picked you up. But who hit you on the head? Who took your gun and pumped 7 shots into the body of Tom Miller? Who dropped your gun and ran away into the darkness of the night? Who?
1: I wish I knew, John. So that I could be the first to shake him by the hand. And that's the truth.
0: Well, shaking his hand won't save you, Tim. You say you heard feet running away after the shots were fired.
1: But only dimly. I was half unconscious. I heard the shots, and then I heard the feet running down the concrete sidewalk. They sounded like, well, like little trip hammers. That's all I can remember.
0: Like trip hammers, eh? Well, that's interesting. Yes, that's very interesting.
1: Why?
0: Tim, unknowingly, you've given me the first tangible clue. 7 shots and running feet that sounded like trip hammers. Doesn't that mean anything to you?
1: No, it doesn't mean anything at all.
0: I don't want to arouse the slightest hope that we've stumbled onto something, Tim. But from what you've told me, I think I know the sex of the murderer.
1: The sex? You don't think...
0: Yes, Tim. 7 shots. Every shell there was in the automatic. Means that the gun was fired by a highly emotional person. One in whose heart burned the raging fires of hate. Add that to the running trip hammers and you have...
1: You have what, John?
0: The murderer of Tom Miller. A woman. Knowing the sex of the murderer proved of little value during the passing months. Winter melted into spring, and spring blossomed into summer. And in spite of all our efforts, not a single further clue was found.
2: X-ray, X-ray! Bryant to die tomorrow night! Bryant to die tomorrow night! X-ray, X-ray! Read all about it! X-ray!
0: Only 24 hours remained to bring a murderer to bay. A clever, scheming murderer who had evaded every net, every suspicion. Frankly, I was at my wit's end. Catherine was distraught. Nothing I could say or do would console her.
3: We're at the end of the rope, John. It's all over.
0: No, it looks bad, Catherine, I'll admit, but... Well, we've got 24 hours.
3: Yes, I know. 24 hours. But each one of them will fly past without helping us. And then... Oh, John, the electric chair! It's horrible!
0: We won't give up yet. We can't. I'll go back to my office and see if I can find any lost thread that might have escaped me. Call me there if anything happens. But nothing happened. Either that night or the following day. Only 3 hours of life remained for Timothy Ryan, and then death. The thought was terrifying. And worst of all, I knew that there was nothing more I could do. I'd reached the end of the road. I sat in my apartment and waited as the hands of the clock moved relentlessly forward. 1 hour to go. 1 hour to midnight.
4: It's 11 o'clock, Tim.
1: Yeah, 11 o'clock. 1 hour to go. Oh, poor Kathy. To think she'll have to remember this all of her life.
4: And Barbara will come in now, Tim. You gotta get your hair trimmed.
1: So the electrodes won't miss. Is that why, Warden?
4: That's why, Tim. You know, I don't think that I like doing this job. I'm only human.
1: I know. You can't help it. It just seems funny getting it for something I didn't do. But it's all right, Warden. It's all right. You can send the barber in.

0: Hello?
1: Mr. O'Connell?
0: Yes?
1: Well, this is Dr.
0: Just a moment, please. There's a storm coming up, and I can hardly hear you. Excuse me while I close the window.
1: Yes.
0: There now, Doctor?
1: This is Dr. Wilbur of the emergency hospital over on East 68th Street.
0: Yes, Doctor?
1: We've just received an emergency case, automobile accident. The patient is dying. She's just made a will and asked me to call you immediately.
0: I'll drive over right away if you like, Doctor.
1: I wish you would, Mr. O'Connell. There isn't much time, and what she has to say may save a man's life.
0: What do you mean, Doctor? Whose life?
1: This woman, her name is Gloria Dever, has just confessed to the murder of Tom Miller.
0: I broke all speed records that night on my trip over to the emergency hospital. Was this Gloria Dever telling the truth? Was it she Tim had heard running away from the scene of the crime? I had to know, and quickly. There was less than half an hour left. Less than half an hour before the switch was to be turned on at the state's prison.

0: Dr. Wilbur? Are you Dr. Wilbur?
1: Yes, and you're Mr. O'Connell.
0: Right, Doctor. Will you take me to this woman, this Gloria Devil, please? Excuse me if I seem over-anxious, but there's so little time.
1: It's too late, Mr. O'Connell. Miss Devil died about 5 minutes ago.
0: Died? But, Doctor, Doctor, think
1: but here,
0: what...
1: Mr. O'Connell, here is her last will.
0: Oh. I, Gloria Devil, being of sound mind and body in the presence of death, do hereby forgive the confession, Doctor, the confession. Where
1: I
0: is that?
1: I think it begins on page 2, Mr. O'Connell. Yes, you see, there it is.
0: I do hereby confess the murder of my ex-husband, Tom Miller. I see. She was his ex-wife.
1: That's right.
0: I hated him. 5 years ago, he deserted me, left me penniless, and ran away. I swore vengeance. I swore to kill him. I watched him for weeks, and then one night, while I was watching his house, waiting to kill him, I saw a man behind a tree. I didn't see his face, but I saw he was watching, too. I crept up to him. He didn't hear me. I hit him over the head with a stone. I wanted no interference. Vengeance was mine alone. When the man fell, I saw a gun. And I saw, too, that Tom Miller was coming my way. I took the gun and shot. Shot until every bullet was gone. And then I ran away. Doctor, you don't know what this means. This verifies everything Tim Ryan said in court. This confession will clear Tim Ryan of the charge of murder. Excuse me if I run. I've got work to do.

0: Yes.
1: Catherine, this is John. Listen, there's been a miracle.
0: A miracle? What do you mean?
1: Gloria Dever, the first Mrs. Miller, died tonight in the 68th Street Emergency Hospital. I don't know yet what happened, but listen, Catherine.
0: Yes?
1: She confessed to killing her ex-husband. Take a cab over to my apartment. We've got 35 minutes to stop this legal murder. Hurry now and keep your chin up.
0: You see, John? You see? I knew it. That was my margin for love.

0: And now back to Margin for Love with Warren William as John Francis O'Connell.
1: What time is it, Warden?
2: It's 11:30, Jim. I see you got your hair cut.
1: Yeah, my last one. Oh, well, I never did like barbers anyway.
2: Tim, I've been seeing a lot of you lately. Only wish the jury had believed your story about that dame running away.
1: Well, you can't blame them, Warden. After all, I did have a gun. There were 7 shots fired, and they found me right on the spot. Who could believe that I didn't do it? Especially when I was waiting for him.
2: Yes, that's the trouble with these open and shut cases. Sometimes they're too open to suit me.
1: There's not much that can be done about it now, Warden.
2: No, I guess not, Tim. Anything I can get you?
1: No, thanks, Warden.
2: Father McNamara will be here in a few minutes. You'll see him, won't you?
1: Oh, of course. I've got a lot to get off my chest. Not much time to do it in.

0: Yes? Hello? Hello?
1: Judge Barnes?
0: Yes.
1: This is John O'Connell. Can you hear me?
0: Well, it's rather bad, but I hear you, John. What is it?
1: Judge Barnes, the murderer of Tom Miller just confessed, made a deathbed statement at the 68th Street Emergency Hospital.
0: Confessed, you mean?
1: Yes, Judge, in black and white. I've been trying to reach the lawyer who handles the defense, but he's out of the city, so I've got to act for him. There's only 30 minutes left.
0: Call the governor. Call the prison. Tell them that I'm issuing a stay of execution. You call them, I'll make out the papers. Tell the governor I'll send them down by special...

0: Why, Catherine, you're soaking wet. Here, get over in front of the fire. I'll tell you what's happened.
1: Oh, John, don't waste a moment until we're sure.
0: I won't. Judge Barnes has issued a stay of execution on Gloria Devers' confession. I've got to call the governor and the prison officials to advise them of what's happened. Don't worry, everything's going to be all right.
1: Oh, I'm so happy, John. So happy. You won't mind if I stand here and cry a little, will you?
0: No, of course not. It's perhaps the only thing left to do. The way I feel, I could almost join you.
1: I'm all right now, John. Go ahead and reach the governor. There's only 20 minutes.
2: Twenty minutes, Tim. Father Mac help you?
3: I'm as ready now as I ever can be, Warden. Don't care much about these slits in my pants legs, though. Why can't they send a guy off in his Sunday suit?
2: Prison regulations, I guess. Somebody started this barbarity centuries ago. And for all our learning and progress, we haven't changed much for the better, have we?
3: Yes, it doesn't make much difference. When you're gone, you're gone, and your Sunday suit won't do much good where they send you either, will it?
2: Tim, Kathy was here yesterday. I would have let her see you, only you said not to.
3: Thanks. No, I want her to remember me as I was. But as I am. Why make a swell girl like her suffer any more than you have to?
2: I guess you're right, Tim. No use breaking a heart all over again.

0: busy, sir. Why, I haven't even reached the operator. Operator.
1: Number, please.
0: Operator, listen to me. This is John Francis O'Connell, attorney at law. Put in a long-distance call to the governor's residence for me. A man is scheduled to die in 17 minutes.
1: One moment, please. I'll connect you with long distance.
0: Oh, all right.
1: Long distance?
0: Long distance. This is John O'Connell, attorney at law. I want to place a call, an emergency call, to the governor's residence. A man's life
1: is... I'm sorry, sir, but there'll be a slight delay. All of the circuits are busy.
0: Oh, hang the circuits. I tell you, a man's life is in danger. A man is to die at midnight. I tell you...
1: One moment, please. I'll connect you with my supervisor.
0: Oh, hang the supervisor. I want the governor's mansion.
1: This is the supervisor speaking.
0: Supervisor, listen. In just 9 minutes, a man is scheduled to die in the electric chair. I have evidence to save him.
1: I'm sorry, sir. I can't make out what you're saying.
0: Supervisor, don't leave the line. I want the governor. The governor. Do you understand me? Get me the governor.
1: One moment, please. I'll try and connect you.
2: John, I'm frightened. Only 5 minutes to midnight. Only 5 minutes.
0: No, I'll have him in a moment.

0: time to go, Tim.
1: Well, I'd like a last cigarette. Got a match, Warden?
0: Sure I have.
1: Thanks, Warden.
0: Will you please wear these slippers? Rules, you know.
1: Sure, Warden, why not?
0: Tim, I want to shake your hand. I think you're a fine man. Maybe you did kill Tom Miller. Well, maybe he deserved it.
1: Thanks. Well, here we start on that last mile.
2: Ave Maria, gracia plena Domino.

0: I'm sorry, sir. The line is busy. Will you please try the call again?
1: Listen, I've got less than 4 minutes to reach the governor before an innocent man dies in the electric chair. I order you to cut into the conversation and let me talk to the governor. If you don't...
0: One moment, please.
1: I'll get to the governor if I
2: have to.
1: Oh, I
2: wish you'd hurry. Only 2 more minutes. 2 more minutes. And then...
1: Hello, hello, hello, supervisor. Supervisor, I'm waiting for the governor. There's only 2 more...
0: One moment, please. I'm trying to complete your call.
1: One moment. That's all that's been going on for the last half hour. There's less than 2 minutes to go. For heaven's sake, get that call through to the governor. Operator. I don't hear any sound on the phone. Operator. But the phone is dead.
3: Ready? Throw the switch.
4: O'clock, and the phone is dead. We've lost, Cathay. We've lost. Catherine Ryan and I sat there looking out of the window into the thunderous gloom and the rain that poured down from the sky. It was over. Undoubtedly, Tim Ryan had paid the state in full for a crime which he did not commit. As we sat there, peering out into the rain-swept darkness, our thoughts were bitter.
2: Well, John, no use staying any longer. We tried our best. You'll never know how grateful I am for what you've done.
4: Catherine, I don't have to tell you how badly I feel about tonight. With complete vindication within our grasp, only to lose it in a storm. Let me drive you home.
2: Will you please, John?
4: Of course I will. Here, let me help you into your coat. There's not much I can say. You know that. Except I wish you'd go away for a rest, Catherine. You've been through the mill. You deserved more, but...
2: Thank you, John. I'll stay home for a few days until after I... I've buried him. And then... Well, maybe rest would be...
4: Well, she's finally got through to the governor, I suppose. We ought to declare a national holiday. Excuse me, please. Yes?
0: Mr. O'Connell, this is a supervisor speaking. I'm sorry, but electrical disturbances prevented me from reaching the governor's residence.
4: Yes, I know. It's too bad.
0: Shall I try again in the morning, sir?
4: In the morning? No, never mind. Good night, miss. Our ride seemed like a death watch. Not a word was spoken between us. What was there to be said? To take our minds off the stark horror of the night, I switched on the radio.
5: Damages from the torrential downpour which disrupted light, phone, and travel service throughout the state may run into several million dollars. And here's an interesting item that can be blamed solely on the electrical storm. Timothy Ryan, convicted murderer who was sentenced to be electrocuted at midnight tonight, got a real break.
2: Oh, John!
5: Due to the fact that the storm disrupted the electrical circuits, the electric chair failed to operate, with the result that the condemned man was given a 24-hour reprieve by the warden.
2: Oh, John! John, he's alive!
1: Get off the radio, Catherine.
2: He's alive!
1: Hang on.
2: Where are we going, John?
1: We're going back to the apartment. This time we're going to reach the governor.
2: Oh, don't look now, John, but I think we're being followed by a cop.
1: By a cop? Let him come. When he hears what we've got to tell him, he'll lead the way.
6: Warren William will return in just a moment to tell you the rest of the story of Margin for Love. But first...

0: And here again is Warren William as John Francis O'Connell.
1: Well, I finally reached the governor. And today, Timothy Edward Ryan is reunited with his wife, a free man, and cleared of every vestige of the crime of murder. The last will and testament of the first Mrs. Miller proved to be authentic in every detail. According to the doctor who heard her bedside confession, she had planned the destruction of her husband for several weeks, and then, by a stroke of fate, found a way to place the blame for the killing on an innocent man's shoulders. The black sin of revenge lurked in both of their hearts, it's true, but the one reached fulfillment, the other smoldered. And rest assured, Timothy Ryan learned a bitter lesson he won't soon forget. Hereafter, he'll leave the revenge to heaven

Next week, I'm going to tell you a story about love and intrigue in Monte Carlo. A handsome young American composer wanted to meet a very charming and lovely girl, and I arranged it. But I didn't plan on what happened shortly thereafter. A group of international schemers and plotters offered to give me a strange and unusual will for my collection. And I appreciated their intentions until I learned the will was to be my own. How my young friend and I managed to escape with our lives and foil their plans is told in the unusual story we call They Met in Monte Carlo. This is Warren William inviting you to listen again next.

Strange Wills is written by Ken Crepine and directed by Robert Webster Light. Any similarity between names used on this show and those of living persons is purely coincidental. This is a Teleways feature produced in Hollywood.

0: just as true as I'm standing here. Grandma tried to kill me.
1: Would you go on the witness stand and swear to that, Faye?
0: Certainly not. This is a family affair. Nevertheless, it's true.
1: You're mistaken, Faye.
0: I'm not.
1: Yes, you are. Because at the time you say Grandma was shoving towels saturated with chloroform under the door of the closet you were locked in, she was lying unconscious at the foot of the stairs on the first floor.
0: No, I tell you...
2: That's right, Faye. I was there when she fell.
1: I'll grant you, your grandmother may have locked you in the closet, but she wasn't the one who tried to chloroform you.
0: Then who did? She was the only one who knew I was in there.
1: No, the murderer knew.
0: But how? How could he possibly have known?
1: Have you forgotten you pounded on the door and yelled to get out? It drew the killer's attention to you. What a perfect setup. Your grandmother locks you in, so naturally if you die there, everyone would suspect your grandmother.
0: Then that's why he wouldn't answer. He wanted me to think it was Grandma.
1: Certainly. The killer was roaming around the house. Grandma Martin locked you in the closet to protect you and started downstairs to find me. She was thrown or pushed down the stairs by the killer, who then came on up to the third floor. Here you were, yelling and pounding. Saw the perfect opportunity to finish you and nearly succeeded.
2: Dr. Jack, what about Cherry down on the second floor? When we found her crouching in the linen closet, she was in a fit of terror. She said Faye was after her, trying to kill her.
1: She was mistaken.
2: You mean she mistook the killer for Faye? But in that case, who is the killer?
1: You don't know now.
2: No, I don't. Oh, look here. There's only one person. It could be Pauline West, the radio actress.
0: Yes, Pauline West.
2: Yes, it would have to be. She's the only other person connected with this house, the only other name mentioned.
1: Yes, Reggie. Pauline West is the murderer.
2: But where is she now? Why haven't we seen her? Is she in the house now?
1: Yes, and you're going to see her very shortly now. In fact, in the next few minutes, I'm going to turn Pauline West over to the police.
0: No. No, you can't do that. No matter what happens, you can't do that.
1: She's guilty of murder. She killed your brother, Job. She was responsible for Cherry accidentally shooting Hope, although it wasn't an accident. She tried to kill your grandmother by pushing her downstairs. She tried to chloroform you. And she was responsible for Cherry being pushed downstairs and being slashed over and over again.
0: I know it. Oh, don't you understand? We'd all rather be dead. We'd all want to be dead if she was taken into court and made a public exhibit. Something for the newspapers to gloat over, for the appetites of the scandalmongers to feed on. I'd rather see all of us dead than to see that happen.
1: I'm afraid I haven't got much choice in the matter. I warned your grandmother when she brought us in that if the murderer was in this house and I could prove it, nothing could prevent me from turning it over to the police.
0: Then if I get the opportunity, I will kill her with my own hands.
2: Oh, but you mustn't.
1: That'd be terribly foolish, because then you would have to be the public sensation instead of her.
0: No, because you'd never take me alive.
1: Reggie,
2: Under
1: these circumstances, Faye's a very dangerous young woman. It's going to be necessary for you to stay by her and prevent her from doing what she said she'll do.
2: How much longer is this going to keep up?
1: Only a few minutes. Only until I have Pauline West in safe custody.
0: No, you can't do it.
1: Reggie, stop her.
2: Jack, she's locked us in.
1: Now we are in a fine mess. We've got to break down that door.
2: Right on, let's go.
1: Wait, listen. The baby.
2: Oh, look here.
1: Come on, we got to get out of here. Together now.
2: Once more should do it.
1: Hurry.
2: More solid than I thought.
1: We've got to keep trying. We've got to get out of here. It's murder. We've got to get out of here quick.
0: Cherry, is that you?
3: Hey, don't come near me.
0: Cherry, listen. We haven't got much time. Give me your hand. Now, come on.
3: No,
0: I tell you, we haven't got much time. Now, hurry faster.
3: Where are we going? I don't want to go.
0: Now, then, up these stairs to the attic.
3: The attic?
0: Faster. Wait.
3: But why, Faye? Why?
0: Come on. Now then, up this ladder to the roof.
3: Faye, I'm afraid.
0: Come on, hurry. I'm right behind you.
3: Oh, please, Faye, please.
0: Now push that trap door up.
3: No.
0: Push that trap door up. All right. Up on the roof.
3: It's so high up here. It's so high.
0: It's all right, Cherry. It's all right. I'm going with you.
3: Going with me?
0: Here, come over to the edge of the roof. I want to show you something.
3: Hey, someone's turned the searchlight on. They can see us up here.
0: It doesn't matter, darling. It doesn't matter in the least.
3: Hey, I'm so scared.
0: Don't worry. I'll be with you. I'll be with you all the time. Now, look over the edge. You see the glass roof of the sunroom right down below us?
3: But it's so far.
0: The glass roof of the sunroom. You loved the sunroom when you were a little girl. It was your favorite room.
3: Hey, why did you bring me up here?
0: Oh, darling, you couldn't help it. It wasn't ever your fault, so you mustn't suffer any more for it. Just close your eyes. Do you remember how you used to close your eyes when I told you fairy stories? Fairy stories about the good little fairies who always came to the rescue of little girls.
2: I think we're getting it.
1: Once more, we'll do it.
2: That
4: did it. That did it.
1: Downstairs, Reggie. Downstairs.
4: I know. I'm coming. Which way, Jack? Which way?
1: Come on, come on. Downstairs to the first floor.
4: But how do you know which way she went?
1: I don't know which way she went. We've got to find her. Wait. I'm going into the library. You take the dining room. Conservatory and the sunroom.
4: Righto.
1: Yell if you see anything.
5: All right. You do the same.
1: A fine mess. Hey, Jack, what's the matter?
4: Doc, has Faye been in here?
1: Faye? No, nobody's been in here. Jack, we ought to get a doctor.
5: Jack, come here. Come here.
1: That's Reggie.
4: Come on, Doc.
1: He's found her.
5: Jack.
1: Coming, Reggie.
5: In the sunroom. In the sunroom. Hurry.
1: Did you find her? Reggie, where is she? What's the matter?
4: Look, Jack. Up through the glass. Look up on the roof.
1: What's that?
6: Hey, it's Faye and Cherry. It's Faye and Cherry.
4: Look, they're fighting.
1: Well, don't stand there. What's the matter with you? Get up on the roof.
6: Look out! No. No, it shouldn't have happened that way.
7: Oh, boy. 4 o'clock in the morning. Reggie, when this mess is cleaned up, I'm going to bed and sleep straight through a week.
4: About a little sleep I'd get if I did go to bed tonight.
7: Wonder why they don't put some sleeping chairs in a hospital waiting room. Where'd Jack say he is going?
4: The doctor called him out. Something about Faye.
7: Yeah. Chauffeur dead, Job dead, Cherry dead. Poor little old Cherry.
4: That isn't all.
7: Huh?
4: Hope in the hospital with a bullet wound, Grandma here with a broken leg, and Faye here with a fractured skull.
7: Man, when Cherry and Faye high-dived off that roof and down through that skylight...
4: Would you mind not talking about it?
7: Yeah. Sure would like to know who was pushing who up there, though.
4: Cherry was pushing Faye.
7: Yeah, it sure looked like it, all right. Oh, you back, Jack?
8: Yes.
4: Anything?
8: No, everything's just the same.
7: Looky, Jack... I still don't know who is doing what to who over yonder at the Martin.
8: Well, it's time I told you.
4: Yes, I think it is. You said Pauline West was the killer.
8: She was. But what I didn't say was that Pauline West was...
7: Well, who?
8: Cherry Martin.
7: Hey, you mean Cherry done all that dirty work?
8: Yes.
4: But the slashing thrown downstairs.
8: She did that herself.
7: She did?
4: And them, the they people she was always talking about.
8: Figments of her own imagination. She really believed in them some of the time.
7: Hey, things don't fit together.
8: Yes, they do. Let's start at the beginning. Way back when Cherry was a little girl. She was a nervous, excitable child. Her grandmother had little patience with her. She used to lock her in her bedroom. On the walls of the bedroom were all the old Mother Goose figures. Man and Moon, the old witch. And one of the characters was a figure with a black hood, the face shadowed from view. And he wore a blood-red smock.
4: The man who tied her up and carried her to the furnace room.
7: Hey!
8: Yes. The characters from her childhood wallpaper transferred from the walls to her mind. Those were the they people who were after her. Locked in the room with these figures she feared and hated, her child mind absorbed them to the point where she could never get rid of them.
7: Oh, how horrible. But no Mother Goose character carried her downstairs.
8: No, of course not. She did that herself. But somehow in her mind she blamed him for it.
4: But she was bound and gagged.
8: She did that herself.
7: Was this why Grandmother Martin called us in on the case on account of Cherry?
8: No. Hope and Job were involved with the chauffeur. He was trying to make Job ask his grandmother for money to pay blackmail. When Job refused, he found Hope an easy target, so he threatened to bring the family name to shame through Hope unless Job got the money.
4: Grandma knew this?
8: No, only that Job and Hope were in trouble.
7: Which we were supposed to get him out of.
8: Yes, but the night we arrived, Job took things into his own hands and killed the chauffeur.
7: Job really did do that then?
8: Yes, Cherry actually saw him. And that's what set Cherry off. She was shocked and afraid, but she saw how easily people could be killed. She was right on the verge mentally anyway. That finished her.
4: She killed Job?
8: Yes. She was impelled to kill Job because she knew he was going to be found out.
7: But how?
8: Well, she watched where Job hid the gun and got it. She took it out on the porch to that big urn that sits right in front of the library window. She fastened it in place, pointing right to the chair Job would sit in.
4: I say, she knew he'd sit in because Grandma Martin always made each one sit in his own chair?
8: Yes. Then she fastened a heavy black thread to the trigger, ran it over the muzzle of the gun, in through a crack in the window to her chair.
7: So that's how it is done?
8: Yes. When the gun went off, the bullet cut the thread that was holding it in place, and it fell into the urn out of sight.
4: I say.
8: Only a mind in that condition would have conceived such a thing. But it worked, and it made Cherry look innocent.
4: And then Hope found the gun?
8: Yes, before Cherry could get it and hide it. Hope suspected Cherry because she had said they would get Joe before the police did. So she came up to Cherry's room while you were with her, Doc.
7: Yeah, that's right.
8: The minute Cherry saw the gun, she knew that she had to do something desperate, that Hope knew too much. So she pretended to struggle with her, but deliberately turned the gun on Hope and shot her.
7: Boy, murder. And me, you're standing right there.
8: Then I discovered Pauline West. And when I mentioned the name to Faye, then Faye knew that Cherry was guilty.
7: Well, I don't get that. Why?
8: Because Faye knew that 2 or 3 years ago, Cherry had tried to be a radio actress. To keep the rest of the family from knowing, Cherry had taken the name of Pauline West. She wasn't a good actress, but they discovered she could cry like a baby.
7: What's that?
8: Exactly. Cherry was the baby. She'd done baby imitations on the radio.
7: Doggone.
8: Faye had forgotten all about that. It happened so long ago, but
1: The minute I mentioned Pauline West, she knew at once.
4: So now she had to kill Faye to keep a secret.
1: Yes, that's why I insisted Faye be guarded so closely.
7: Well, who bopped me on the head when I was taking Faye upstairs?
1: Cherry, she wanted you out of the way so she could get at Faye. But Faye didn't wait. She ran up to her grandmother's room. By this time, Grandma knew. She knew Faye was in danger, so she locked her in the closet so Cherry couldn't get at her.
7: But Cherry did get at her, chloroform.
1: Yes. It was also Cherry who tried to chloroform Hope.
7: Boy. And such a pretty little thing.
4: But why push her grandmother downstairs?
1: Well, this time Cherry was so unsettled in her mind she didn't know what she was doing.
7: But that roof business, how'd Cherry ever get Faye up on the roof?
1: Well, what happened up there is best left alone.
7: You ain't a-talking?
1: Case is finished. The House of Martin has fallen. They, those little people, have succeeded just as Job said they would. Now let's forget it. I'm dead tired.
4: Quiet.
7: Yeah. Poor little feller.

0: further transcribed adventures of Jack, Doc, and Reggie will come to you tomorrow at this same hour. I Love a Mystery, written and directed by Carlton E. Morse, comes to you Monday through Friday, featuring Russell Thorson as Jack, Jim Bowles as Doc Long, and Tony Randall as Reggie York. Frank McCarthy speaking.
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2: For his money, she married him for it in the first place.
3: Yes, Miss Davenport. Well, he's expecting you. Would you like to come in now?
2: Really, I don't know how you nurses stand it. You really should be in a home.
3: When you're rich, you can do lots of things other people can't. Money talks, as they say. Here's Miss Davenport to see you, Mr. Davenport.
4: Hey?
3: I'll leave you alone. Don't get him too excited.
4: Hey, who's that?
3: Me, Father. Well, how are you?
2: I have a lot of things to do, so I can't stay long.
4: Daughter. Hello, daughter. It's nice to see you again.
2: Oh, what a day. The Priestleys are coming tonight, and I simply had to go and see Muriel. Oh, she's expecting a baby, you know, and it's such a nuisance having to put up with all that talk about baby things. You know, I told her she'll drive all her friends away.
4: That nurse took away the thing I...
2: So, just stop a minute. The nurse was telling me that Vera hasn't been to see you.
4: Huh? Oh, no. She took away the key. The key I used to wind the car up with.
2: You don't need it. I do think Vera might come and see you. After all, I go out of my way, and I've got far more to do than she has. I often wonder if you hadn't any money, Father, who'd be your friend?
4: I'm old, and I don't see why I shouldn't have a toy. It's a key. A key you use to wind
2: up. She only married you for your money. The nurse said so, too, so it's not jealousy on my side. I think perhaps it'd be better if you didn't see her at all. She married you, but I'm your daughter, so I know far better.
4: Better? Oh, if you could get me that key.
2: And when poor mother died, I remember her saying no. I was only a child at the time.
4: I want that key. The woman who gets me that key won't miss out.
2: But anybody who married you afterwards would be... Get? Who'll get what, Father?
4: You will. You'll get money. I'm not making any promises, but if I have that key, I'll see you don't want.
2: Father, it doesn't make any difference to me if you leave me any money or not. You know that. I'm perfectly happy as I am. Of course, I suppose it'll be different with Vera. Vera has...
4: I married Vera. She's been good to me. She didn't help me to make any money, but she didn't have to. Your mother had done that.
2: Mother had given...
4: Your mother was a good, honest woman. And a woman who's that is a woman. You don't have to tell me...
2: Now, really, Father, I was speaking. There's no need to interrupt. I was saying, Mother had
4: You're
2: given...
4: You're her daughter. Now leave it.
2: Yes, Father.
4: Vera had her own troubles. Vera had to live up to your mother.
2: I was only saying Vera could come and see you more often if she wanted to. She knows you've left everything to her, so she doesn't bother.
4: How does she know? How?
2: Well, haven't you?
4: I want the key of this motor. I want to see it run. It's a good toy, and I want to see how it goes.
2: Father, you're 93. It's too absurd to want to play with toys at your age.
4: Play? Play? Sure I want to play. Never played before. Too busy making money. I've made it. Now I want to play. Who's to stop me?
2: Nobody, if you want to.
4: Besides, it's not altogether play. This toy was made in 1926. 1926 was an important year.
2: Yes, Father.
4: 1926 was when she died.
2: Mother died in 23, Father.
4: She didn't.
2: She did, Father. I was 6 and she died in 23.
4: I'm not talking about your mother. Sally died in 26.
2: Oh, I'm not interested in your past girlfriend.
4: Girlfriend? Yes, she was a girlfriend. Pretty.
2: Now, Father... Mother had enough trouble with you. I don't want to hear about it.
4: Sally was your sister.
2: Sister?
4: Sister. Stepsister, yes. Your stepsister. Vera's girl.
2: Vera?
4: I didn't know that, did you? Vera had a daughter, and she was 6, and she died, And that was in 1926.
2: Vera did? Really, Father, I'm sure you...

0: to like Vera, and we thought if we kept you apart, well, it didn't matter. Sally died.
1: Charles, do you know what you're saying? Vera has a daughter? You just don't know what you're talking about.
0: Oh, yes, I do. I'm not senile. Not yet. Vera was married before she married me. She was divorced, and she had a daughter, and that was Sally. And Sally died. I'm sure of that. And I want the key so I can wind up the car that killed her.
1: I've never heard such nonsense. Killed her? What on earth are you talking about?
0: A car can kill. A toy car can kill as easy as a real one. You were all right. I liked you. You were all right.
1: Father, you don't know what you're saying. And I really haven't time to listen to nonsense. I'll tell the nurse I'm going.
0: Oh, one minute, Dorothy. I'm a poor old man, and all I want is the key to wind this toy. If you get it, I promise you, you won't be forgotten.
1: But, Father,
0: Better than that, I'll give you all I've got. I'll have my will altered right away, and you'll get it all, every penny.
1: All right, Father, if that's what you want. I'm going now. I'll look in next week.
0: Don't forget the key.
1: I'll see. Oh, hello, nurse.
2: I was coming in. I thought you might be going.
1: I am. One moment, nurse. I want to talk to you.
2: Yes, Miss Davenport.
1: Give him the key to his clockwork toy, nurse. It can't do him as much harm as not having it.
2: Yes, Miss Davenport.
1: He seems a little upset. Do you think he's all right? I mean, he's not getting so old.
0: Hear you. You're talking about me.
1: All right, Father. I'm going now. See, he gets that key. I'll drop him next week. All right, Miss Davenport.
0: What were you talking about? What plot is that daughter of mine hatching now?
1: Nothing, Mr. Davenport. Talking, that's all.
0: Where's my key?
1: Key? Oh, the key of your toy. She said you weren't to have it, Mr. Davenport.
0: Jezebel, Delilah, not one of my family, not one of them can you trust. Both after my money, you know. Both her and Vera, everybody.
1: Oh, well, I don't know about everybody, Mr. Davenport. I'm not.
0: You aren't? Must be crazy. $2 or $3 million and you don't want it?
1: Money doesn't mean anything to me.
0: It doesn't? I could leave it all to you. I could call my lawyer and have my will altered. I could say my nurse is to have it all. I could and I would. If you gave me the key so I could wind this toy.
1: You don't have to bribe me.
0: You'll get it for me without having to leave you any money?
1: Well, if you want to, I wouldn't want to stop you, now, would I? That'd be silly, wouldn't it?
0: Everybody goes silly when there's money in it. And women go silliest of all. You get me that key and we'll see.
1: You're not supposed to have it. If I got it for you, you'd...
0: Come on. All my money. A fortune. I'll cancel the old will and give it all to you. I promise.
1: Don't tell anybody. They mightn't understand. And it would be better, wouldn't it, if you didn't say anything about your will being altered. They might try to stop you if they knew. Here you are.
0: Thank you. No, we won't say a word. We'll surprise them. They'll get a shock when they find out. Oh, dear, but I won't be here to laugh, will I? Never mind, I've got me toy. Stay and watch it run.

0: It's a good toy. It's a splendid toy.
1: Mr. Davenport.
0: I'll do it again. I'll show you.
1: Mr. Davenport, remember your promise. I don't mind about your money, but a promise is a promise. It's the principle of the thing.
0: My will? Oh, yes, my will. I'll live to be 100. There's plenty of time yet. Now watch, I'll make it run round in circles.
1: Mr. Davenport, you made a promise. I'm going to send for your lawyer.
0: Change my mind. Change it. Won't leave my money to any of you. I'll leave it to a cat's home. Though that wouldn't be much. You, Dorothy, and Vera. Cat's home. Now I'll show you. I'll show you.
1: Mr. Davenport, it mightn't mean much to you, but it does to me. You made a promise. You want to go to heaven.

0: don't you?
1: No, want to stay here. Angels and playing harps. You hang up, I'll stay down here and play with my toys.
0: You'll stay just so long as I want you to. You're an old, sick man, and when you do die, there won't be many questions asked. I've slaved 5 years at your beck and call. You're disgusting and addle-headed. Here and now in this very room, if you don't carry out your promise, I'll kill you.
1: Nurse, I'm an old man. I've lived my life. But a man remembers. It's stored away. I'm old, but I'm not so old that threats have ceased to make me mad. In my day, I've killed people.
0: I haven't, but I'm willing. Especially when it's an old man with one foot in the grave anyhow.
1: No, nurse, you're not the type. Though I guess you must be pretty desperate.
0: So now I suppose I get the sack.
1: No. Think I'll raise your wages. What is it? Love?
0: Huh. Lack of it. In a desert once, I saw a dead tree. That's me. No leaves, no sap. Dead against the blazing sky. You're old. One minute you're young and the next you're old. Then you look around. Everybody else is married, but not you. Oh, no. So I thought money would be nice. You're right. If I tread on an ant, it worries me.
1: You don't look old.
0: I'm nearly 40.
1: When I was 80, my wife Vera divorced me. Nobody seemed to think I was too old. Certainly not the other woman.
0: It's different for the man.
1: Is it? The other woman was a fascinating creature. I gave her a diamond necklace. Just 57 stones, one for each birthday. I rather caught her out. She'd lied about her age. If she'd been honest, she'd have had 63 stones. Saved me a few thousand dollars. Now, would you like to see this toy go in circles? Always seems to be something in the way.
0: Mr. Davenport, that toy, I hear... Well, I might as well be honest. I heard you say that toy killed somebody. A girl called Sally.
1: Huh? Killed her? Yes, it killed her. Sally was Vera's child. I bought her this toy. I had to have it repaired over and over again. We were playing within the passage in the old house. I wound it up and set it off. It went over the top of the stairs. I tried to stop Sally. It was a mistake. She was half running away from me, half chasing after the toy. Anyway, by the time I got to her at the bottom of the stairs, she was dead. I'll always remember. She tripped at the top, and it was almost as if she dived off. That's an old tale and best forgotten.
0: I'm sorry.
1: Don't tell my daughter, Dorothy. Vera and I, we thought it better to keep Sally and her apart. Remarrying, children often get jealous, you know.
2: Nurse! Are you here, nurse?
0: Here, Miss Vera.
2: I came in to see how Mr. Davenport... Hello, Teddy, you old reprobate. Planning how you can live for another 50 years.
1: For a plague, you, my dear, of course. How are you, Vera?
2: Getting older faster than you ever did, Teddy.
1: You're an attractive piece, Vera. Don't know why I ever let you divorce me.
2: I divorced you, darling, for your alimony. So don't tell Nurse, she mightn't approve.
1: I don't know, she might. Money and love are important emotions. Most high powered in the whole world.
2: You ought to know. Teddy, you've got a sparkle in your eyes. What have you been up to?
1: Oh, 93, my dear. You can't get up to much. I spend the evening of my days playing with the toy.
2: That toy? Do you remember when...
3: Oh, I'm back again. The priests are coming tomorrow night, so I thought I'd come...
4: Oh, why, Vera, fancy you being here.
2: Fancy. And fancy you coming back, Dorothy. It couldn't have been anything to do with my being here, could it?
4: Of course not. If I'd known, I wouldn't have. I know how you like it.
2: Vera feels. My dear, fields are for cows. And that's
1: why... If you females are going to make a battleground out of it, I'm going next door.
2: Don't worry, dear. We'll control ourselves. Now, you sit down and forget we're even here. There now.
1: Women. As a man gets older, he realizes the only mistakes he made were females. And they come home to roost all round his feet.
4: All right, nurse. Mr. Davenport will be all right with us here.
1: Well, just a moment. I want nurse to stay. She's as murderous as you two are, but she's honest about it. Say, nurse.
0: Yes, Mr. Davenport.
1: Now we're about it, I think it's time one or two things were discussed. Sally, for instance, Vera.
2: Sally?
1: I'm old. Things weigh heavy on an old man, things of the past.
2: I think the past can look after itself.
1: Past? Past is the present. It can make me feel bad right now, so it may be past, but it's still with me.
4: Sally, all the girl you were telling me about, Father, Vera's child. What were you going to say about her?
2: Nothing. He wasn't going to say anything. worry, Teddy.
1: No, and yet I am. I'm going to say it because I'm old and it's been on my mind a long time. Sally didn't fall over the stairs altogether by herself. Not that I pushed her, I didn't. It's like, well, you know when you've got to avoid something, practically always you don't. But if you've got not to avoid it, you do.
2: Really, Teddy, you're getting involved.
0: Let him go on, Vera. These confessions are always so fascinating.
1: Sally was Vera's child by a previous marriage. Dorothy was mine, and a man's only child is precious to him. I wasn't actually thinking it, but it was there. When the toy ran straight down the passage and over the stairs, I don't really know to this day whether it went over by accident or design.
2: What are you saying, Father? I think it's time for Mr. Davenport to have his rest. He's been up a long time. Teddy!
1: It's always been on my mind. That's why always that thought. Did I direct it towards the stairs, knowing it would probably go over and she'd run after it?
5: See, I didn't like Sally, not over much. I didn't want her to have all the things I felt Dorothy should have. Besides, Dorothy reminded me of her mother. And there was a question of the money, too. When I died, I wanted Dorothy to have it, not Sally.
2: What is all this? I don't understand.
6: So that's why. Why, you said you'd leave it all to me. Teddy, all these years you've had a guilty conscience. So guilty you actually leave it to me because you felt you might have caused Sally's death. Well, I'm not going to say any more. I'm not such a fool. I don't think a fortune isn't worth having, even if it is sort of blood money.
1: Yes, well, I've been thinking a lot about it, Vera. A man never really finds out what a woman is like, what her real nature is. I'm leaving a fortune, and I don't intend leaving it to a woman who'd do anything to get it. If she did, she'd do anything with it afterwards. Vera, I told you about Sally, and you reacted badly. I'm not leaving you a penny.
6: My dear Teddy, you are. I, too, have been wondering about Sally all these years. You might know it, but you were very nearly arrested. And because circumstances seem to point to the fact that you might have done it. Now, I know you did. You said so. You confessed. The nurse and Dorothy heard.
1: Nothing is as greedy as a ruthless woman. Nor as stupid. I didn't know about you, Vera. Now I do. It was, as a matter of fact, the nurse who showed me. It's a shock for a man to realize a woman will murder for money when the money's big enough. Nurse showed me. I thought, nurse, what about Vera and Dorothy? Yeah, you've certainly shown me, Vera. You're ruthless. Now, watch. Yeah, the car goes in circles. If you look, you'll find the wheels are fixed.
6: Fixed? You're leaving your money to me, Teddy. You as good as murdered Sally.
1: More circles, Vera. Small, round and round. Yes, you see, it couldn't have run down the passage. A small trap, Vera, but enough to tell me all I want. Goodbye.
6: All right. But you haven't heard the last about this.
2: Mr. Davenport, it's time...
1: In a moment, nurse. Seems there's only you and Dorothy. Funny thing, I know you're a snob and a chatterer and probably quite incapable of handling money, large money, but you are my daughter and you've been kind to me after your way. Besides, you're so very like your mother. And you've been kind even while you thought not you, but Vera was going to get it.
2: Well, Father, all I can say is...
1: Don't, child. A chatterer like a mouse in cheese digs a hole which can trap it. Be thankful you're going to get the money and shut up. And now I'm going to rest. All right, nurse.
2: Father, I must say how unexpected...
1: Shut up. That's all right, nurse. As a matter of fact, I arranged for you to be looked after years ago. Not large, but enough to be comfortable. So you'll not only be fair, fat, and 40, but comfortable as well. And there'll be a deal of men after you, seeing men like comfort, too.
2: After all that's happened?
1: No woman, when a fortune is concerned, is uninterested. Vera wasn't. I never quite knew about that woman. Now I do. And Dorothy, though a fool, is honest in her way. Oh, dear, now look what's happened. Last bump damaged the toy again. Take it around to Mr. Meeker's and have it repaired.
6: Yes, Mr. Davenport.
1: I'll be glad to rest, very glad indeed. I never quite knew how to keep Vera quiet and yet change my will, but everything's all right now.
0: Good afternoon. I'm Mr. Davenport's nurse, Mr. Meeker's. He asked me to bring this toy motor around for you to repair again.
7: Oh, yes. He brought it in some time ago. Wonder to me how an old toy like this has lasted so long.
0: You could say the same about Mr. Davenport. Did he damage it much?
7: The damage? Just a cog slipped. Does he want the wheels fixed?
0: Wheels?
7: The front wheels. The last time he brought it in, he wanted it fixed so it would only run round in circles. What's the matter? You don't want to worry, nurse. I'll have this running right as rain in no time. Good afternoon to you.

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Or adventure. 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
9: Yes? 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Won't you step inside? Did you have any trouble finding it? What do you mean, what kind of a place is it?
10: Would you believe it's a minivan on a stretch of road in the middle of nowhere?

0: We're riding you. Eyes peeled for a gas station, everybody.
1: Hey, Justin, remember when it was so cool to cross the state line?
0: Yeah. Some things just lose their charm as you get older, little bro.
1: And can drink legally in your own state.
2: Don't drink in game. It dulls your edge.
0: You've got enough edge for all of us, Abby.
3: I would too.
4: That is so great. You are so great.
2: You do realize we can hear you?
0: Keep it clean back there. I'll lose my damage deposit on the van if it comes back stained.
3: Ah, we were just...
4: I was just telling Bree that if she ever got possessed by a demon, I would totally kill her.
3: Isn't that sweet?
2: Yeah. What do you think brought on this declaration of undying love?
0: Tyler brought his DVD player. I think they're watching Evil Dead.
2: Oh.
1: You guys are all going to help with the Super 5 tournament, right? I can count on you?
2: Well, I was checking, and the final round of the Afterblast Championship is in the same time slot.
1: You really think you have a chance?
2: Hell yeah! I plan to kick ass and take names.
1: That rocks.
0: I noticed you were the only,
2: discernibly female?
0: Yeah, that. Name on the semifinals roster.
2: Yep. Time to represent.
0: Pit stop.
1: Man, you are this close to losing your deposit.
0: Shit, your chair's packed.
3: I got you, Mark.
5: Come on, then.
4: You're groping my girl now.
1: Hey, my hand slipped. Once.
3: Girl. I am a woman. Ugh. Okay, hold on. Tyler, you got the door?
4: Getting it.
6: Hey, you can't be in here.
3: Please, I'm a nurse.
6: Almost.
3: And you should get that looked at.

0: Hey, Abby?
1: Hmm?
0: Just wanted to see if you were awake.
1: Really? Nice of you to check.
0: Well, I'm not sure how much farther it is to the motel, and I was starting to fade a bit. Help keep me on the road?
1: Sure. What's on your mind?
0: Any chance you and I, you know, sometime?
1: I've sworn a blood oath not to date any man who can't beat me in a fair game of Afterblast.
0: Really?
1: Something like that. No offense, okay? You're nice, but we're kind of different worlds.
0: I used to game.
1: Used to. You traded in your dice for the corporate world.
2: Why'd you agree to drive us anyway? Just to chat me up in the dark?
0: Darkest of the hillside thickets is playing at the con.
2: So you didn't give up everything cool when you went over to the dark side?
0: Whoa.
1: What?
0: Nothing. Just, there's headlights behind us. They weren't there a minute ago.
1: Must have come around a corner. How fast are we going?
0: Why?
1: They're catching up. Should I wake everybody?
0: Well, if there's a crash, they're better off asleep. Relaxed. It's a fact. Why drunks walk away more often.
1: It's still coming. Can we get off the road?
0: There just isn't any place to go. The ditches are gaping black chasms.
1: What's our speed?
0: 70, so far.
1: How much can you push a minivan?
0: No, it's a rental.
1: All right. Turn off the headlights.
0: What?
1: There's a good moon. The road is straight, as far as I can see right now. Can you hold the wheel straight while you're blinded?
0: I guess. Yes.
1: Once our eyes adjust, we can look for a turnoff. In the dark with the headlights, we won't see it till it's too late.
0: Does that work?
1: I don't know. Yes! There to the left! A road!
0: We're going too fast!
1: Start the turn early and run in at an angle. It should work.
3: Yeah, and the roll factors are considered less.
0: Roll factors?
3: Street Wars, core manual, the turn gauge modifiers.
0: Ever. Here we go.
4: I'm suitably impressed.
0: Thanks. Me too.
1: It worked!
0: A flat tire.
1: Just one.
4: Is not bad, all things considered.
1: Besides, you missed the ditch, and the car didn't even flip.
5: Doesn't this whole thing remind anyone of a movie?
0: Movie? What? Texas Chainsaw Massacre?
1: Whoa, we do have the right carload for Leatherface.
4: Hey, Justin, don't pick up any strangers, okay? I don't want to be the first to die.
5: No, okay, think. Brother and sister in a car, in the middle of nowhere, run off the road by a huge, spooky truck.
4: And that wasn't a truck.
1: It wasn't?
4: While you guys were watching the road, I watched it go by. It was big and square.
5: A truck?
4: No, better than that. I saw words on the side.
1: A truck?
4: Nope. I must have made a perfect success on my perception roll, though. It was an armored car.
0: In the middle of the night? In the middle of nowhere?
1: Radio. There must be something.
4: I like NPR.
1: News channel, bub.
0: Okay, enough with the ads. Just give me some news.
5: This was a movie. The minute we switched over, the news bulletin would come on right then. Cheesy, eh?
6: It's just a genre convention. A way of condensing all this boring time spent listening to...
7: A armored car hijacked this year, and the second one was fatalities. Three security guards were injured in the attack, which involved a prolonged exchange of gunfire.
0: Wow.
7: Two
0: we should call someone.
7: Condition.
1: Already on it.
7: Pursuers lost the
1: damn, no reception.
7: Chase when the hijackers realized they were being tracked and dumped the onboard GPS.
0: Well, the motel must be closed. They'll have
7: evidence
0: a phone.
7: Found at the scene leads
4: I thought we were supposed to reach it by 10.
0: Well, with all you small-bladdered people, we had a lot more potty breaks than I allowed for. And, of course, getting off the road, changing the tire...
5: There was that.
6: Think your Uncle Joey will give us the discount for coming in so late? Half the night, half price?
5: I'll ask him. In the morning, though.
0: Holy crap, I think we're here.
1: Oh, good.
0: One moment and I'll go and check in.
1: No, I'll get it. I gotta pee anyway. Small bladder. Oh, that.
0: I didn't.

0: Hello? Hello? Hello? Look, I'm sorry to be coming in so late. We had car trouble. Can we get a room? Hello? Oh, jeez. Hello?
1: Oh, hey, sorry about that. I was catching a few. Want a room?
0: Yeah, my friends and I... If you have a room with a couple of queens, we'll be fine.
1: Sure. Probably. Nobody really here tonight.
0: Could we have the one out on the end, then?
1: Don't see why not.
0: It says here it's room 14.
1: There you go. So tired my eyes won't focus.
0: How much?
1: Pay when you leave.
0: Mm-hmm. Are you Joey?
1: Joey who?
0: Sorry, you look a lot like the cousin of a friend of mine.
1: I get that a lot.
0: Oh, can I use your bathroom? It's kind of an emergency.
1: No, sorry. No can do. Absolutely against policy. Too bad you didn't get a room closer in, eh?
0: Yeah.
2: I am dead. As driver, I call a bed. I'm with you.
3: I suppose Abby and I could share the other. I thought she said the room would have two beds. That clerk didn't know his ass from a hole in the ground. Did you park right next to the door, Justin?
2: Yes. Why?
3: I have a bad feeling about all this.
4: Any chance it had something to do with all the spooky movie talk in the car?
3: And the guy who ran us off the road? Maybe.
2: Well, unless you're ready to drive and pay for the extra insurance, we're not moving from this spot until I wake up.
3: But the clerk, there was something wrong there. Really. God, for a chance at a spot hidden role.
2: Describe him.
3: Come on! It's Betty by time!
2: Abby's got good instincts, Bree. You know how hard it is for me to fool her.
3: That's just in-game. I'm not...
2: But you are the only girl...
3: Woman.
2: ...to make it into the strategic final thingy.
3: Okay. Shit, I'm tired. He wouldn't let me use the bathroom. He didn't try and hit on me. Didn't know which number room was the one on the end. Didn't ask how many we were. Didn't know which rooms have queen beds. Didn't ask for a credit card.
4: So he's dead tired, too. Big whoop. It's 2:55 in the morning.
2: Jeez, folks. We've had sessions which went long past 3. What's wrong with you?
5: Getting old.
2: Yeah, you 25-year-old over-the-hill codger, you. Abby, what would you do now?
3: What?
2: This is a scenario, right here. What would you do?
4: Sleep.
3: Seconded.
2: Assume it's unlikely we can drive out of here. At least not conveniently. How would you secure the room?
3: We could set watches.
4: Screw you.
3: I can't watch all night. Adrenaline is only good for so long.
2: That guy struck you that bad?
3: Yeah. I'm probably just...
2: Let's assume otherwise. We have a map, of sorts, on the door there. Take a look.
3: Well, I got the room on the end, since we'd have a better chance of seeing or hearing anyone coming. I can't help it. I'm already in strategy mode. Okay. The room has windows at the front and back, and a bathroom that abuts the next room. No windows in the end wall. If we could keep an eye either side... Oh, shit.
2: Whoa.
3: God, I hope no one saw the light.
2: I'll turn it off. Let them think we're asleep. No.
3: It's the truck, car, whatever. The one that almost ran us off the road.
2: Are you sure?
3: Come and look.
2: I believe you. We need everyone if this is a real situation. Shit.
3: There's woods. Cover right out back. If Tyler was up, he could go look.
2: He's not going to be up anytime soon.
3: I know what will. I'm going to take a chance and get my other bag from the car. I'll see what I can see.
2: I'll try the phone.
3: No!
2: Why?
3: Switchboard. I saw switchboard in the office.
2: Shit. Made you notice, though. Good one. Abby.
3: I'll be careful.
2: I'm glad it's you.

0: Abby? What time? Shit. Justin. Wake up, damn it.
1: What?
0: Wake up. God, you nearly gave me a heart attack.
2: Sorry. I spotted someone out in the parking lot, just after I got in the van, and I didn't want to move again until it was clear.
1: What's going on?
2: I'll get Tyler up.
0: Go for it. I doubt you'll have much luck.
2: Ah, but I have a secret weapon. I always pack a sixer with me to gaming cons.
0: Energy shots.
2: Uh-huh. It may take a minute or two, but we'll get everyone up and running.
3: All you had to do was shout, Bob. Bob is coming, and I would have been up and running without the taste of ass. Bob was the demon in the LARP last weekend, and man was he...
0: Shh! Let's assume this is not a drill.
2: I know there's something odd here. I feel it.
4: Are you sure you're not just jittery about the tourney?
2: Probably am, but that doesn't make me think I'm wrong.
5: What do you want us to do?
0: Tyler, are you up for something that could be really dangerous?
3: Hell yeah!
5: Tyler!
6: Well, how dangerous?
2: Out the back window of the room, I think I saw that armored car that nearly ran us down. It's parked in a dark spot. If it's really the one, and there's any chance it's the same one that was stolen, we've walked in on a den of thieves. We need to know. Can you get within range of it and have a look?
6: Give me a second.
5: When you say really dangerous...
0: They already killed a couple of guys during the holdup. I can't see them hesitating at shooting a few more bystanders.
2: Tyler? Bree, I've LARPed with him. And if anyone can really sneak, it's Folomon.
5: But that's his character.
2: In live-action games, there are things you either can do or you can't. And sneaking is...
3: I spy the brigand's carriage. I will hence and reconnoiter.
5: Be careful.
3: Fair maiden, with you to return to, I cannot fail. Douse the lantern, lest my shadow betray me.
4: What are you doing?
2: What does it look like? I'm checking for trap doors.
4: You're joking.
5: Didn't you see that movie Vacancy? There was a trap door in the bathroom floor.
2: That was so annoying. They were so stupid about that.
4: About what?
2: Did you see the movie?
4: Well, no.
2: They could have easily blocked the hatch, but they didn't, and ended up fighting guys popping up out of it.
5: They couldn't block it. They tried. There wasn't any heavy furniture.
2: Ha! What do you call this?
4: A mattress.
2: Have you ever had to move one? From a dead lift? And if that's not enough, the trapdoor was right next to the tub. You just soaked the damn thing and no one, not even Schwarzenegger,
5: well, back in his prime,
2: is going to be able to shift it.
4: You actually thought about this?
2: It's what I do. Lights out. It's the door. Tyler,
3: Folomon! I return triumphant. And I have a prize.
0: No, that's good. If we can get to the authorities, we can prove we saw the damn thing.
4: You could have taken a picture. You think they're not going to notice a missing license plate?
3: I think they'll have other things on their mind.
2: Oh, God. What did you do?
3: I had my thieves' tool handy.
4: What?
2: Pocket knife.
3: So I hobbled their horses.
2: We need to go now.
4: You did what?
5: He let the air out of their tires. Tyler, sweetie, speak English so I can stop translating.
3: Hey, what? They won't be able to come after us.
2: But they will know someone was spying on their truck. They might not notice the plate, but... Ah!
3: I was... in the zone? My character would have...
0: Understandable. Let's deal with it. Were there any other cars out there?
3: Not out back.
0: Justin?
4: What?
0: Any other cars out front?
4: I didn't notice, sorry.
0: See what happens when you give up gaming? You lose your edge. You remember anything, Abby?
2: Not in the parking lot. I can take a look.
0: Hold off. What do we have for weapons, if it comes to that?
4: Jack shit.
2: Portiere for club.
5: No heft.
2: We can wire the doorknob as a last resort. Give someone a bitch of a shock.
0: Shh! Posts.
2: Uh-huh.
5: Shit.
0: The front?
5: Movement.
2: Window? Door?
5: Distraction.
2: Oh! Stay out of the way of the window.
5: Watching.
3: You
4: won't be able to hear-
2: Neither will they. Shit. If we're going out this way, we're doing it sharp and hard.
0: Out front?
3: Oh!
5: Someone's right outside. Oh! Just a shadow. Oh! Peeping or about to try something. Oh!
4: This is insane. This does not happen in real life.
0: Look, bro, you can play along, and the worst that happens is you look like an idiot with the rest of us.
4: Or you can keep saying, this can't be real, and maybe take a bullet.
0: Shit.
4: Why not play along?
1: What do you need me to do? I'm not joining that party.
4: Can you see what's at the top of the closet? Usually if there's access to an attic space, that's where it would be.
1: Sure.
4: And you're tall enough.
1: No problem. But this is some psycho situation. You know I won't let anyone get to you, right, bro?
4: Shithead. Get everyone else out first. I'm the burden. Now get in the damn closet.
2: You're not a burden.
4: Physically, I'm a drag on the party.
2: Mentally, you're the only one keeping us together. So you can just shut up.
4: Okay. Shutting.
5: He's making a move.
4: Shit.
5: Shit. Uh-huh.
3: What the fuck?
4: Abby, where are we?
2: Tyler, get behind the door, ready to slam it if you gotta.
3: Check.
2: Brianna, the torchiere. Stay below the window. Trip anyone coming in.
5: On it.
2: Door. Well, door. Shit. What?
7: You all right in there?
2: What?
7: I heard a noise.
4: See? Normal.
2: No, at the very least, he's peeping. No way he'd hear anything from the office. Everything's fine. We were watching a movie.
4: Good one.
8: Oh, this is idiotic.
3: Hey!
2: No! Can you get the lock without getting in front of the door?
5: Done. It's crap, but... Justin, is he...
4: I'm shot.
2: At least now we know it's not a drill. Down!
4: Get him. I'll cover Justin.
5: Free! Yeah!
2: Sit on that bastard. Tyler, check for backup.
6: Oh, shit. He's in for a surprise. That's clear.
4: You seem to all be ignoring the fact that I've been shot. I've been applying pressure.
8: To my mouth?
4: Oh, yeah. I was supposed to be stopping the part that got shot, not the part that shot off, right?
2: Brianna, swap. You take a look at Justin, see if we can move him. I'll hold down the fort.
6: Fart.
2: Need something to tie him with.
6: Gotcha. Thieves' tools to rescue again.
5: Tyler, toss me your flint and steel. Looks superficial. I was hoping I knocked you down quickly enough, but I wasn't sure.
8: I've been shot!
5: Yes, but not badly. I'll bandage it in a second.
6: Here's your 50 feet of rope.
2: Check the back.
6: I am fleet enough to be in all places at once.
2: Okay, shithead. Talk.
6: What?
2: Well, we have your gun and a pocket knife. You want to choose which one I do you over with?
9: What? I was just...
2: Shooting in through our door?
9: I thought you were...
3: Shut up!
2: No. Let him talk. I want to hear this.
9: Nothing.
2: Oh, well. How many friends you got out there?
9: None.
2: So that's Christine out back? Or are you Knight Rider?
9: Ow, no. No. Stop.
8: Not me. I'm the one he shot.
9: Ow. No, there's just the two. B-Boss shot.
2: Anyone else?
8: Is this what you were doing?
9: Ow, no. No one.
2: What about the real clerk?
9: Right.
2: We need to dump this guy somewhere.
6: Out back?
2: Chances are, we can get out the front.
8: Chances? I don't want...
2: No worries. Tyler, eyes on the back until I signal, okay?
6: Sure thing.
5: What now?
2: We do what we have to do. Mark, you ready to take a chance? No shots. Good. We're moving out. Justin, you're behind me in the chair. Get your ass into the car and start it. We'll pile in, peel out, and worry about belts and seats later.
8: Are you sure this is safe?
2: Nope. Tyler, got the rear?
6: Got it.
2: Bree, you're first in. I'll cover you.
5: Check. Hold tight.
6: He's coming.
2: Everyone, move. Justin, get it in gear. Shit! Damn it. Bree, get your ass to the other side of the car. You'll go. Move it. I'll cover you. Don't fumble the keys.
6: I won't.
2: Damn, that's a kick. Yes! Stop shooting at the crypt, you scumbag! You'll be sorry!
5: Nice to have friends, isn't it?
2: You really should stop that!
9: No!
2: I told him.
6: Come on!
2: Bye-bye!
6: Come on!
5: Here!
2: Okay. Whose lap am I in?
4: Mine. Sorry.
2: Hey, we're all here. No one got shot.
8: I did.
2: No one got killed. And we're back on the road. I'm gonna feel like shit for the tourney, but who gives a crap?
4: Shh. It's okay.
2: Was it was a dream?
4: Hell no. But once you passed out, we figured you deserved it. You know, let you sleep.
2: Oh.
4: Hey, Justin. When's the next bathroom break?
5: And a phone?
8: Like anyone's gonna believe us.
5: You did get shot.
6: And I still have my trophy.
0: Abby's out again.
5: Like hell. Justin

Now that you know how to find us, don't be a stranger. We have enough of those already. Tonight's episode, Exit Strategy, was written by Julie Homerson. In it, Abby was Beverly Poole, Mark was Brian Lomatawama, Justin was Matthias Rebney Morgan, Tyler was Michael Fagenblum, and Brianna was Lindsay Thomas. The criminal, Clark, was Brendan O'Brien. The news voice on the radio was Gwendolyn Jensen Woodard of Gypsy Audio. The man in the bathroom was Bill Holwig of BrokenSea.com. 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The background music in this show was courtesy of Kevin MacLeod at Incompetech.com. And three songs appeared in this episode, courtesy of, with permission from Darkest of the Hillside Thickets, a Lovecraft-inspired band, www.thickets.net. The songs were No Way, Return to Melanesia, and Operation Get the Hell Out of Here, from their album The Shadow Out of Tim. 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
0: Truck?
2: Truck.
0: Actually, no. I've been ad-libbing. It's okay.
3: You need a script.
4: Okay.
5: I spy the brigands.
0: Deeping black chasms.
2: Chasms.
0: Chasms.
4: Also, while we've gone off into a tangent, he didn't try and hit on me. You're so modest. He didn't call me a goddess. He didn't compare my skin to marble.
2: You bad guy.
4: God! What kind of fake flirt? No! Okay.
2: Look, I just have fabulous hair, okay? They all try to
6: I have my thoughts. 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
7: I'm Dan from the Department of Exposition.
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15: You know, some marmalades get some of their tang from added flavoring. While Robertson's Golden Shred gets all of its tang from Seville oranges. What would you rather have for breakfast?
16: Yes, it's for you. It's your dinner. It's called Cupboard Love. 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That's right. It's a new kind of cat food. Moist. It's good for you. Like it?
17: New Cupboard Love. What the well-cared-for cat has for dinner.
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Once again, the keeper of the book has opened the ponderous door to the secret vault, wherein is kept a great sealed book, in which is recorded all the secrets and mysteries of mankind through the ages. Here are tales of every kind, tales of murder, of madness, of dark deeds, strange and terrible beyond all belief. Keeper of the book, I would know what tale we tell this time. Open the great book and let us read. Slowly, the great book opens. One by one, the keeper of the book turns the pages and stops. Ah, the strange story of a man who hated his wife because she loved him too much, with a love that even death could not extinguish. A tale called Till Death Do Us Part.

0: Here is the tale, Till Death Do Us Part, as it is written in the sealed book. The story begins in the pleasant suburban home of Chris and Blanche Werby. It is late at night, and the moonlight shining through the window shows Chris Werby tossing and turning in his sleep, suffering from a nightmare about his wife.
1: Really must put on this jacket. It's getting chilly.
2: Oh, really, Blanche, I don't need it. Oh, all right, very well.
1: Your wife is on the phone, Mr. Werby.
2: Blanche, this is the fifth time you've called me this morning.
3: Chris, your wife is waiting in your office for you.
1: Darling, it looks like rain. I brought your raincoat.
2: Blanche, you know there isn't a cloud in the sky. You've got to stop this coming to the office all the time.
1: Your wife is on the phone, Mr. Werby.
3: Blanche is waiting in your office for you, Chris.
1: Darling, I've come to drive you home. Mrs. Werby is on the phone, sir. Chris, is there
3: waiting
1: something I can...
3: Your
1: wife, where is she? Darling.
2: Oh, no. No, no, why won't you leave me alone for a while? Leave me alone!
4: Chris, darling, wake up. You're having another nightmare.
2: What? Oh, Blanche.
4: Oh, you were having a nightmare, dear. I awakened you.
2: Oh, yes, yes, I remember now. It was all so real.
4: Can I get you something, darling?
2: No, it isn't necessary.
4: Perhaps a glass of warm milk might help.
2: Please, Blanche, I don't want anything.
4: Well, now, don't you think you'd better see a doctor, dear? You've been having these nightmares for several weeks now.
2: A doctor can't help me. Blanche, we can't go on this way.
4: Can't go on what way? What do you mean?
2: I've never been able to tell you, but I will now. I can't stand living with you.
4: Can't stand living with me? But, Chris, I love you.
2: Yes, I know you love me, but it's an inhuman love. Your love is so overwhelming, it's smothering me at every step. I must have a divorce.
4: No, Chris. I'll never give you a divorce. For 2 years I fought to get you, did everything to prevent your marriage to Anne Ballin. I have you now, and I'm going to keep you.
2: Even knowing how I feel about you?
4: Yes. My love for you, Chris, is greater than my pride. Oh, please, darling, let's not say any more. You'll feel better in the morning.
2: I'll never feel better. Not while we're together. Blanche, when I get dressed, I'm going to move to a hotel. I'm leaving you.
4: Darling, you're being ridiculous. Please go back to bed.
2: No, I can't live with you and I won't. I'm leaving you for good.
4: Oh, Chris, you're funny. Oh, darling.
5: Your wife is outside, Chris, waiting to see you.
2: Oh, no, not again.
5: I'm afraid so, Chris.
2: I can't go on this way. Day after day, she phones every hour, comes down here to see me.
5: Well, now, perhaps you had better see her, Chris. Maybe you can reach an amicable agreement with
2: her. No, not with Blanche. Martin, there's only one way out for me. I must leave town, disappear.
5: Leave town? What's your business?
2: That doesn't matter now. Nothing matters but to be free. I'm leaving the running of the business in your hands.
5: Yes, but where are you going?
2: I haven't decided yet. All I know is it's going to be someplace far away. Someplace where even Blanche can't find me.
6: Come in, Chris.
2: Hello, Tuffy. Glad you remember me.
6: I sure do. You were the best tackle Yale ever had outside of myself. Well, what are you doing in Texas?
2: Looking for a job.
6: Looking for a job? Are you kidding? What about that flourishing business you've got back in New York?
2: I've left it and everything else behind. My name is Richard Keller now.
6: Chris, you haven't gotten into a jam. I mean, the law isn't after you, is it?
2: No, Tuffy, the law isn't after me. It's a personal matter.
6: Oh. Well, sit down. Tell me about it.
2: Tuffy, I'd rather not talk about it. Not just now.
6: Sure, Chris, I understand.
2: Well, can you give me a job as Richard Keller?
6: Can I give you a job? Why, this company's dying on its feet for men like you. You're hired.

0: Oh, this is room 313. Will you send up a waiter, please? Oh, the morning paper. Thank you. Well, it's fast service. Come in.
1: Hello, darling.
0: Blanche.
1: Yes, darling. How are you?
0: I changed my name. I traveled all over the West before coming here. Never told anyone where I was. How did you find me?
1: Oh, I love you, Chris. No matter where you went or how far it was, I'd find you.
0: What do you want?
1: Oh, I want you to come home.
0: No, never. Not coming back, and that's final.
1: But, Chris, I'm your wife, and I love you. Oh, just give me another chance, darling. I'll do whatever you want me to if you'll only come home.
0: No, it'll just be the same thing all over again.
1: No, it won't, dear. I'll change. Really, I will. Do you remember you objecting to my calling you every hour at the office? Well, I promise I won't anymore.
0: Do you mean that?
1: Yes, Chris, I do. Won't you please come home?
0: All right, all right. We'll have another try at it. But this is the last time.
1: Oh, Chris, you'll never regret it.
0: Gentlemen, this is to inform you that your order, the 25th, was shipped. No, I'll answer it, Miss Nelson. Hello?
1: Hello, darling. How are you?
0: Blanche! Oh, just a minute. That'll be all, Miss Nelson. We'll finish the letter later.
2: Yes, Mr. Worthy.
0: Blanche, this is the fourth time you've called this morning. The one thing you promised you wouldn't do.
1: But I only wanted to know if you wanted me to drive in and pick you up. Oh, I'm sorry, dear, if I've upset you.
0: You say that every time you call. I see now that I'll never be rid of the sound of your voice till death parts us. Death.
1: Please, darling, say you aren't angry with me. You know I love you. Chris. Chris.
0: Till death do us part. She would die. I'd be free. Free. I could answer the phone and know it wasn't she. Hello?
1: Well, darling, what happened?
0: We were disconnected, dear.
1: Oh, Chris, I thought something might have happened to you.
0: No, I'm all right, dear. I'm sorry I spoke so harshly to you before.
1: Oh, you know I don't mind, Chris. It's your nerves. You work too hard.
0: Yes. You know, I think I need a vacation. What do you say if you and I go away for a few days?
1: Oh.
0: Go to the seashore? Try some deep sea fishing?
1: Oh, Chris, darling, it'll be wonderful.

0: And now to continue the story, till death do us part, as it is written in the sealed book. Having made his plans with care, Chris Wirby has taken his wife Blanche to the seashore for a holiday. And in a rented motorboat with fishing tackle spread about them, they are now far out from shore. Just Chris and Blanche.
1: I think we're far enough out now. I'll shut off the motor. Ah, looks like a good spot.
2: Oh, Chris, it's wonderful out here on the water. And I have you all to myself here.
1: That's what you've always wanted, isn't it, Blanche? To have me all to yourself.
2: Yes, darling. Oh, Chris, look. There's smoke coming out of the engine hatch. The boat is on fire.
1: Yes, you're right.
2: Flames are shooting out of the hatch. The whole boat is catching fire.
1: Blanche, you'll have to swim for it.
2: Oh,
1: the gasoline tank is liable to explode any second.
2: But, Chris, you know I can't swim, and we're a mile from shore.
1: I'll keep you afloat until another fishing boat comes to our rescue. I'll jump first, and then you follow.
2: But, Chris...
1: It's our only chance.

0: down.
1: Oh, wouldn't I? I tried to reason with you, and when that didn't work, I ran away.
0: Oh.
1: But you wouldn't let me alone. Well, this is the only way I'll ever be free of you.
0: You can't do it, Chris. You can't. I love you.
1: It's the only way I can get rid of you, so we're parting now, forever.
0: Oh.
1: This time you won't follow me.
0: I won't let you go. I won't.
1: But you will.
0: Oh.
1: I'll break that grip. You've been a millstone around my neck long enough. There.
0: Chris, don't let me drown. Save me.
1: This is the end, do you hear? I'm free.
0: I'll never leave you.
1: I'm free. Free at last.

0: Come in.
1: Excuse me, Chris, but there's a Miss Ballin to see you.
0: A Miss Ballin? Ann Ballin?
1: Yes.
0: Well, show her in.
1: All right.
0: Ann.
2: Chris.
0: Ann, it's wonderful seeing you again. Oh, it's been 5 years.
2: Six. You left Owensville in 1938.
0: 6 years. Good deals happened in that time.
2: Yes. Oh, I've just learned that you lost Blanche a year ago, Chris. I want you to know how sorry I am.
0: Oh, thank you, Ann. But tell me, how's everyone in Owensville?
2: Well, you might have paid us a visit. Owensville is still only 100 miles away.
0: Well, I've always meant to return for a visit, but after the way I broke our engagement and married Blanche, I was afraid you'd feel...
2: Oh, Chris, you mustn't feel that way. I got over that long ago.
0: Well, how long are you in town for?
2: I'll have you know I am now a resident of this fair metropolis, as of yesterday. I have a job here.
0: Well, Anne, it's wonderful. You may not know it, but you're going to see a good deal of me. In fact, don't be surprised if I propose to you again. Mighty soon.

0: Oh, Chris, it's the most beautiful house a new bride ever had.
1: Well, if you'll carry me across the threshold, Mrs. Worthy, you can see what it looks like inside.
0: I should be delighted to. Oh, Chris, it's a lovely present. But you shouldn't spend all that money.
1: What are you talking about? We're married 1 week today.
0: Oh, Chris, I'm so glad we found each other again at last. We're going to be so happy together.

0: Werby.
1: Why, certainly, Ram.
0: I thought I recognized you. How are you, Chris? Why, I haven't seen you since you left Owensville.
1: Good to see you, Sydney. How are the folks back home?
0: Oh, fine, just fine. I suppose you heard about Ann Ballin.
1: What can you tell me about Ann Ballin that I don't already know?
0: Well, I guess this will come as a shock to you, Chris, seeing you were engaged to her once. Ann died last month.
1: What did you say?
0: Ann Ballin died a month ago.
1: Why, that's impossible, Sydney. You're wrong.
0: Chris, I wouldn't joke about a thing like that. I was at the funeral myself with Sam Morris.
1: But that couldn't be.
0: It all happened so sudden. They never did find out what it was she died from. It certainly was a shock. Anne was so young and beautiful. Now she's dead.
1: It couldn't be. It couldn't be.
0: Chris, what's the matter with you? Chris, why are you so...
2: Dead a month. But Anne came to New York just a month ago. And she married me. She's alive, beautiful, everything I've ever wanted. Oh, Sydney's wrong. They buried someone else, another Ann Ballin. Yes, that must be it. Ann's home, waiting for me, waiting for me.
3: Ann! Ann, where are you? Ann! Ann, answer me, Ann!
4: I was at the funeral myself with Sam Morris.
2: Sam Morris, yes.
3: Operator? I want to put in a long-distance call to Owensville, Pennsylvania. I'd like to speak to Sam Morris. I don't know his number, but... Hello, Sam. Sam Morris?
5: Yes, speaking. Who's this?
3: Chris Werby. You remember me.

0: Am I used to live right next door?
1: Of course I remember you, Chris. How are you?
0: Well, fine, thank you. Sam, I want to ask you something.
1: Sure, what is it?
0: How's Ann Ballin?
1: Ann Ballin?
0: Yes.
1: Well, didn't you hear, Chris? She's been dead for over a month.
0: Are you sure?
1: Am I sure? I was at her funeral.
0: But Sam, couldn't they have buried someone else by mistake?
1: Well, hardly, Chris. I saw her in the coffin just before they laid her away in the family plot. Chris! Chris! Are you there?
0: It couldn't be, Ann. They laid away. It couldn't be. There's someone else lying in the Ballin plot. Must be someone else. Must be. I'll drive out there now. I'll find out who it is.

0: And now to continue the story, till death do us part, as it is written in the sealed book. After driving frantically for hours, Chris has reached Owensville, his hometown. And on the outskirts of town, at the entrance to the ancient cemetery, he is arguing with the old caretaker, who has come to the door in nightshirt and trousers.
1: But I tell you, I have to know tonight. Can't you understand? I only want to know if a girl by the name of Anne Ballin is buried here.
2: Look, mister, it's almost midnight. I can't go looking through any records now. You'll have to come back in the morning.
1: Please. I'll give you $20 if you look it up for me now.
2: $20? All right, come in.
1: Thank you.
2: What did you say that name was?
1: Anne Ballin.
2: Let's see. B, B, yeah, here we are. B, Anne Ballin. Yeah, she's here. Buried in the Ballin family plot, interred June 26, section 15, plot 5.
1: Can't be. Can't be.
2: Yeah, what'd you say?
1: I must see that grave opened.
2: You don't have to get a court order for that, mister.
1: I want to see it now, tonight. I'll give you $500 to open that grave.
2: You must be crazy, mister. It's against the law.
1: Listen, I don't want the body. I merely want to look at it. Would $1,000 make it worth the risk?
2: $1,000?
1: Yes, $1,000. You'll never make an easier $1,000. We'll be finished by dawn. Well.
2: $1,000, huh? All right, I'll do it.

0: can't have but a little more to dig.
1: A few more shovels full. It should reach the coffin.
0: Blast that moon. Anybody comes past this graveyard, they can see us.
1: You don't have to worry about anyone being around at 3 in the morning. Keep digging.
0: Oh, we shouldn't be disturbing the dead. Rest in peace. That's what the minister always says.
2: There, I've reached it. The coffin. Quick, quick, help me clear all the...
1: Clear all this earth off it so I can open the lid.
0: All right. Anything to get this over with.
1: Hurry. Hurry up. There. There, that's enough. All right, now hold up the lantern. I'll open it.
0: All right. There you are. Now go ahead.
1: There. It's unlocked.
0: Well, what are you waiting for? Go ahead and open it.
1: All right. Stand back a bit.
0: It's empty.
1: Yes, empty.
2: Empty. I knew she couldn't be buried here. She's alive, do you hear? Anne's alive. Anne! Anne, where are you?
3: Here I am, Chris.
2: Oh, Anne, it's good to feel you in my arms.
3: Why, Chris, you act as though you never expected to see me again.
2: Well, there was a moment when I thought I wouldn't. You remember Sidney Rand, don't you?
3: Sidney Rand? Why, yes, of course.
2: Well, last evening, as I was coming out of my office building, I bumped into her. And she started telling me all the news of Owensville. And then she told me that you'd been dead a month.
3: That I'd been dead a month?
2: Yes. And when I got home, you weren't here.
3: Well, darling, it was only my running out of gas that kept me from being home when you arrived.
2: Well, I should have known it was something like that. But I got panicky. Called Sam Morris long distance, and he too said you were dead. Must have gone haywire after that. For I took the first train to Owensville.
3: Chris, you didn't.
2: Yes, I'm afraid I did. Went to the cemetery where your family's buried. And there I found your grave. Yours.
3: Mine?
2: Yes. The tombstone had your name on it. Anne Bellin.
3: What did you do then?
2: I paid the caretaker to help me dig up the coffin. And when we opened it, we found it empty. Anne, what is it? Why are you laughing like that? Anne!
3: Chris, Anne Bellin is dead.
2: Anne, you don't know what you're saying. You're Anne Bellin.
3: No, Chris, I'm not. Look deeply into my eyes, darling. Don't you recognize me?
2: Recognize you?
3: Yes. Don't you know who I am, darling? Do you remember that day at sea? I told you I'd never leave you, remember?
2: No, it can't be. You're Anne, you're Anne.
3: Close your eyes, Chris. Just listen to my voice. Don't you recognize me, darling?
2: Blanche.
3: Yes, Blanche. Blanche and Anne's body. Because mine was lost at sea.
2: No, it can't be. It can't be.
3: But it is, Chris. I couldn't come back in my own body, so I killed Anne to get this one.
2: You killed Anne?
3: Yes, Chris. And then took her body. I did it so that you and I could be together again.
2: No.
3: Forever, darling.
2: Together. Forever.
3: Yes, forever.
2: No.
3: Oh, no.

And that is the tale of Chris and Blanche Werby, Till Death Do Us Part, as it is written in the sealed book. When Chris was sure that Blanche had indeed returned to him, even from the grave, he tried to escape by seeking death himself, throwing himself into the sea from an ocean liner. Weeks later, his body was cast up on the shore, tightly clasped in the dead arms of the body of a woman, later identified as Blanche. So they are buried now, side by side, together forever.

And now, keeper of the book, before you close the great volume, show us the tale we tell next time. This one? Yes. The amazing story of a man who stole millions and then found he had to steal himself a new face so he could protect those millions. But who discovered that his new face brought with it murder and sudden death. A tale titled The Man with the Stolen

0: Be sure to be with us again next time when the sound of the great gong heralds another strange and exciting tale from The Sealed Book. The Sealed Book, written by Bob Arthur and David Cogan, is produced and directed by Jock McGregor.
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2: The Diary of Fate. Fate plays no favorites. It could happen to you.
3: Book 82. Page 509. Yes, here it is. The life record of John Hayne. A record tainted with clever compromises, shrewd lies, and elaborate infidelities. Yes, you, John Hayne, have devoted all your talents and energy to the fraudulent means of gaining your own selfish ends. And now, for a moment, I, Fate, look ahead to an instant of horror in your numbered days.
4: Gordon, come here.
5: Get your hands off me. Have you lost your mind?
4: You're not going to my cabin.
5: Well, why, you... Come on, get up. Now we'll see what's so special in your cabin. Why, look at this room. The chairs... The smoke. If you want to see John Haynes alive again, it will cost you $50,000. You will be...
4: Very well, Gordon.
5: John, you fool. You'll never get away with this.
4: That, my dear brother-in-law, is only one man's opinion.
3: Yes. In the life record of John Haynes, a murder was committed. Then I, Fate, intervened. And in the end, it was a little thing. A stray cat that determined the final outcome. But remember, you who listen, I, Fate, am but the instrument of a plan. And in a moment, I will read again from the Diary of Fate.
2: Before the unusual story of John Haynes, here is our announcer.

0: in the final results of little things. Yet they are the very tools with which I, fate, shape your destinies. In your case, John Haynes, it was a spilled drink and a stray cat that spelled doom. Remember where it all started? You were waiting at the airport for the arrival of a plane bringing Nancy Keith from Chicago.
1: Nancy?
2: Huh?
1: Nancy, here I am.
2: Oh, hello, John. Been waiting long, darling.
1: Oh, it seems like years. Hey, wait a minute. Yes? That's better. The car's over here, Nancy.
2: Oh, good. I'm tired out.
1: Well, how are things in Chicago?
2: How's any fashion show? They call it the new look, but all a model ever sees is the same old look, believe me.
1: Oh, I detest the idea of other men ogling you, Nancy. We should quit modeling.
2: Quit? How can I? I've got to make a living some way till you decide what to do about your wife and that crew she lives with.
1: Uncle William and dear brother Gordon. Well, don't forget it, won't you?
2: I'm not forgetting. Uncle William holds the strings of a very fat family purse. So what does that leave me?
1: Oh, please, Nancy. Let's not talk about that now. We've got the whole afternoon together.
2: Afternoon? What about tonight? What about dinner?
1: Well, I have to be back at Bayville tonight.
2: What? I mean, the very first day I'm back in town, you have...
1: I can't help it, Nancy. Uncle William's getting suspicious. That old story of mine about roaming around to get inspiration for my paintings is a little threadbare these days. I've got to be careful.
2: All right, John. Just don't be too careful at my expense.
1: What do you mean?
2: I'm in love with you. I want to marry you. I'm not going to spend my life waiting. Think it over, John. When you're out in that mansion at Bayville tonight, give it some good, serious thought.
1: Ellen? Oh, Ellen? Oh, hello, Uncle William.
3: So the great artist finally decided to come home, did he? What happened? Get hungry?
1: Where's Ellen?
3: Sleep upstairs, nerves again. If you'd spend more time with her, young man, maybe she'd think of something besides her health for a change. Where have you been?
1: Making sketches at Ramshead Point.
3: And where are the sketches?
1: Well, they weren't right, so I threw them into the sea.
3: Oh, splendid. Well, if you throw the rest of that stinking clutter of yours into the sea, we'd all be happier.
1: Look, Uncle William, I don't like working here at the house any more than you like it. If there were any other place...
3: There it is. I just thought of it today. The Lady Grey tied up at my pier. There's nobody on the yacht now, and you won't be disturbed. I'm having a painter next spring, so your sloppiness won't matter. How's that suit you?
1: The yacht? Why, that's fine. Just fine.
0: Yes, John, you were careful not to show your anger in front of your wife's uncle. Because of the money he controls. As soon as you left the house, you called Nancy and asked her to come out to the Lady Grey. Then, 2 hours later, as you sat in the luxurious main cabin of the yacht, a drink in your hand, she listened attentively as your real feelings boiled to the surface.
1: Nancy, I'm at the end of my rope. That old man's going to open his mouth just once too often.
2: Well, frankly, John, I'm surprised he hasn't kicked you out long ago.
1: Oh, that's easy. I'm Ellen's husband, and dear old Uncle William will do anything for her happiness.
2: You'll never get dressed. You like all this luxury too much.
1: Listen, Nancy. You're the most important thing in the world to me. But I'm smart enough to know we've got to have money. Mm-hmm. I'm going to leave this outfit. But when I do, I'm taking plenty of cash with me.
2: And just how do you propose to do that?
1: Insurance. Ellen's insurance. It's all made out to me.
2: John. Oh, John. You mean murder?
1: Yes, Nancy. Exactly.
2: Oh, stop it, John. Why, that's absurd. You've been listening to too many radio mysteries.
1: It's not absurd. I'm serious. And I can get away with it, too.
2: Look out, your glass! John, you've spilled your drink. It's all over this book. Robert Louis Stevenson kidnapped. Oh, I bet this will make your Uncle William happy.
1: Kidnapped? Nancy. Nancy, wait a minute. That's it. It's perfect. Kidnapped. Nancy, I've got an idea worth $50,000. And it can't fail.
0: because you spilled a drink, you've got an idea, John. An idea to kidnap yourself and collect your own $50,000 ransom. Nancy was skeptical at first, but at last she, too, saw the cleverness of your plan to be both kidnapper and victim. Far into the night, you developed your scheme carefully. The first step was to be threatening letters, planted where the susceptible Ellen would find them. And 2 weeks later, you watched the successful progress of your plan.
2: Uncle William.
3: Well, what is it? What is the matter, Ellen?
2: Look, another letter.
3: No.
2: I was going through the pockets of John's suit, the one he's going to clean us. And I found...
3: Let me see. The time is near, John Haynes. You have been warned. Just like the others. Letters cut from newspapers and pasted on a sheet of cheap paper.
2: Uncle William, we must do something about these letters. If anything ever happened to John...
3: Now. All right, my dear. These are nothing but crank notes. I've been getting similar ones all my life.
4: Well, good morning, my dear. Hello, Uncle William. Hey, what's going on here?
3: Ellen just found another of those notes.
4: What? Blasted, I thought I burned that. I didn't want to worry you, Ellen. I'm terribly sorry. I still say it's nothing to get excited about.
2: Oh, John, Uncle William. Isn't either of you going to do anything? Please hire a bodyguard or something.
4: Don't be silly, Ellen.
3: I agree. Calm down, my dear. John, I'm sure these threats are nothing serious, but for Ellen's sake, you'll be careful.
4: Nancy. Ellen is frantic. When I turn up missing, she'll get that 50,000 ransom out of Uncle William in no time.
2: I'm sure it's best to do it tonight, John.
4: Positive. Now, you meet me at 7 o'clock sharp. It'll be dark by then.
2: I'll be here. I'll drive out by the back road and pick you up at the end of the pier.
4: Good. Now, I've checked the watchman's rounds. He stops here every 4 hours at 6, 10, and 2.
2: Yes.
4: Now, he won't see me leave, but he'll discover I'm missing at 10.
2: Oh.
4: I'll plant a ransom note in here and tip over the furniture, make it look good.
2: What about a story to tell later?
4: Oh, I'll have a dandy. Like, that porthole there. I always leave it open. A masked man stood on the pier, stuck a gun through there, and made me unlock the door. And then his accomplice came in and got me.
2: Fine, that'll work.
4: Sure it will. But just one thing. You know that little filming station on the back road? Stop there and call me at 6:30.
2: Oh?
4: I'll be at the watchman's shack, just in case anything comes up on this end. You got it?
2: I've got it. I'll see you tonight. I hope nothing goes wrong.
4: It won't. I tell you, Nancy, this idea can't fail.
0: Yes, you were sure of yourself, John. Confident that nothing could go wrong. But at that moment, unknown to you, your frantic wife, Ellen, was speaking by telephone to her brother, Gordon, in the city.
2: Yes, I found another letter. I know something terrible is going to happen. Gordon, you're the only one I can turn to. You must help me.
5: All right, Ellen. I'll come out and talk to him. I may even have some good news for him, but I can't possibly make it before 11 tonight.
2: 11?
5: That's right. So I won't bother coming up to the house. I'll go directly to the yacht.
0: Thus, John, without your knowledge, your brother-in-law, Gordon, would visit the yacht at 11 o'clock. That would not upset your plan if everything went according to schedule. But then fate intervened, and a little thing happened. It was almost 6:30, and Nancy was driving the back road, when suddenly a stray cat darted in front of her car.
6: Oh! Holy smoke, lady! That was some bunk. You all right? You hurt?
2: Oh, no, I'm all right. A cat. It ran in front of me.
6: Yeah, I saw it. You tried to turn and skidded into this tree. Messed up your fender pretty bad.
2: Oh, dear.
6: Knocked the wheel out of line, too. Well,
2: can you fix it for me? I'm in a hurry.
6: Well, won't look like much, but the car'll run. Take me 2-3 hours, though. What a job.
2: 2 or 3 hours? Oh, good Lord. Do you have a phone?
6: Oh, yes, ma'am. There's one in the gas station there.
2: Oh, thanks. Thanks a lot.
0: Nancy was distraught when she finally got you on the phone and told you of the delay. But you, John, were calm. You simply set your schedule ahead 4 hours. 11 instead of 7. To again synchronize with the watchman's visit. And as far as you knew, nothing else was changed. Yes, you were confident. But soon, John Haynes, I will write again under your name in the Diary of Fate.
7: We'll continue with a strange story of the John Haynes entry in John.

0: little thing, a stray cat. Your rendezvous with Nancy Keith had been postponed. But now, with only 10 minutes to wait, you checked your cabin on the yacht for the last time. The chairs you had overturned, the smashed lamp, the ransom note, everything was according to plan. At 11:02, you stepped out onto the fog-enshrouded deck. Then you heard a car approach.
1: Nancy? Nancy, I was beginning to worry. Is everything all right?
2: What's that, John? What did you say?
1: Wait. Gordon.
3: Oh, that's right. Flesh and blood, too. Relax, John. You look like you've seen a ghost.
1: Do I? Well, it's hardly that, Gordon, but... Well, you see, my nerves are on edge.
3: Oh, those threats, isn't it, John? Those crank letters?
1: Wait. Yes. Yes, it is. How did you know about that?
3: Oh, Ellen called me. She was all upset and... insisted that I drop everything and come out here and play policeman.
1: Policeman? That's absurd.
3: You're probably right, but since I'm here, I'd like to talk to you about something. It's awfully raw out here in this fog. Can't we talk in the cabin?
1: No. No, we can't. Well, that is, I'd like to get some fresh air. I've been working for hours. What is it you want to talk about?
3: Well, it's a job, John. Commercial artist. You start at 85 a week. But in 6 months, maybe less, you'll be making twice that.
1: I'm not interested, Gordon.
3: Oh, you will be when you've heard all I have to say. Let's go below. I'm frozen. Come on, Art. Why I'm out on a night like this
1: Gordon,
3: and beyond...
1: Gordon, come here.
3: Get your hands off me. Have you lost your mind?
1: I'm not going into my cabin. Why, you...
3: Come on, get up. And we'll see what's so special in this cabin. What the... Look at this room. The chairs. This note. If you want to see Joan Haines alive again, it will cost you $50,000. You will be...
1: Very well, Gordon.
3: What, John, you fool. You'll never get away with this.
1: My dear brother-in-law is only one man's opinion. Couldn't help it, Nancy. I never expected him. Now, come on. The night watcher must have heard those shots. We've got to get out of here.
0: Yes, John. The little thing that had postponed your plans had also given you an opportunity for a job with the future. But you had preferred your original scheme. A scheme that now included murder. An hour later, you were safe in Nancy's apartment. And there you waited, confident that at that very moment, your wife was reacting as you had planned.
4: Lieutenant, my dear, the sheriff only wants to do what's right.
5: Yes, ma'am. Sheriff's office wants to cooperate, but paying the money at once may not be right.
6: I don't care what's right or wrong. Here, Uncle William, listen to this again. You will be contacted. However, if the police interfere... John Haines will be killed. Now, is that clear now? Is it?
4: Of course it's clear, Ellen.
6: And there's only one thing left to talk about. Will you or will you not give me the money?
4: Yes, Ellen. I'll give it to you.
6: Good. Thank you. Now, Sheriff, please, you must understand our position. Once John is back here, safe and sound, we'll work with you. But until then, you've got to stay out. You must.
5: Very well, Mrs. Haines, if that's the way you want it.
0: Anticipated, John. Your plan was working perfectly. But while you waited in Nancy's apartment, the minutes dragged by, you grew more and more restless. And Nancy's frantic questioning only increased your discomfort.
6: John, did you have to kill him? Gordon's death, that's the one thing that scares me so.
1: Oh, forget it, Nancy. Gordon's death only strengthens our case.
6: Strengthens? What do you mean?
1: Ellen was the only one who knew that Gordon was coming out to the yacht. I couldn't have framed that. And when I'm back, I'll tell them all how my brave brother-in-law surprised the kidnappers and tried to stop them. Oh, now it's time to call. But remember, Nancy, you're to say exactly what I told you. Not another word.
6: Yes, Dolly, I know.
7: Hello?
6: Have the $50,000 in unmarked 10s, 20s, and 50s. 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Then, without stopping, throw the package out.
1: Fine, Nancy. Oh, now we're all set, darling.
6: But, John, are you sure the police
1: will... The police won't be within miles. You can count on Ellen for that. Even if they are, it won't matter much.
6: What? I don't follow that.
1: Look, I'm only John Haynes' kidnapper until I'm discovered, Nancy. But I'm just John Haynes, remember?
0: The next day moved slowly for you, John. And when night finally settled over the city, you were relieved. At 11:55, you stood in the shadows of the deserted library building and waited with impatience. Soon a car would come by, and you would have your money. Then, moments later, Nancy would drive past slowly, feigning motor trouble. Yes, John, it was all very simple.

0: money.
1: Yes, John Haynes. You at last had the money you wanted so badly. A half hour later, you left the $50,000 package with Nancy as you stepped from her car unobserved and hailed a taxicab. In another hour, you were at home in Bayville with your elated wife and Uncle William. Then, as the sheriff listened attentively, you told the detailed story of your kidnapping.
2: Well, Sheriff, that's the long and short of it. I hope I haven't been too incoherent.
3: To the contrary, Mr. Haynes. You've been very helpful. But that first part, the business on the yacht, you said you were in your cabin working. Is that right?
2: Yes. It was about 11 o'clock, maybe a few minutes before, when a man wearing a white handkerchief over his face appeared at the open porthole. He had a gun, and he threatened to kill me if I didn't do what he said.
3: So you unlocked your cabin door as instructed?
2: Yes. Then the other man, the one who had been standing next to him on the dock outside, came around and entered.
3: But when did Gordon come in?
2: A few minutes later. Both the gunmen were in the cabin by that time. But when they ordered Gordon to put up his hands, he started to swing. After that, I only remember the lamp on my desk breaking and some shots.
3: And then?
2: I was hit from behind and everything went black.
3: I see. Tell me, Mr. Haynes, would you recognize the kidnappers' voices if you heard them again?
2: I'm certain I would, Sheriff. Especially the one who stood in the dock outside of my porthole. He had a definite southern accent.
3: Good, good. Those details are important. Now, as a matter of fact, you have an unusual capacity for remembering details. Maybe the very thing that'll trap the kidnappers.
1: Yes, John. The sheriff appreciated your capacity for remembering details. Details that you had rehearsed countless times in your own mind. But even as you listened to his words of confidence, your thoughts ran ahead to the day when you would have Nancy and the $50,000 you had so skillfully extorted. Yes, soon, John Haynes, you would have everything you wanted. And soon I, Fate, will write the final entry under your name in the Diary of Fate.
4: Before we bring you the last act in the story of John Haynes, here is our announcer.

0: scheme to extort $50,000 was at last complete. You spent the next day in the privacy of your room, where you could be away from your overly attentive wife. But by late evening, you had grown restless. And when word came that the sheriff wanted to see you on the yacht, you welcomed the chance to return to the sympathetic role you played so well.
1: Mr. Haynes, your wife and your uncle here have been very helpful in the past hour, but now it's a matter of details again, particularly the first part, here aboard the yacht.
2: But, Sheriff, John's been over that twice already.
3: That's quite all right, Ellen. The sheriff knows what he's doing. Now, what is it specifically?
1: The time of the kidnapping. The exact time.
3: I'd say it was about 3 or 4 minutes to 11.
1: You're sure of that?
3: I'm positive.
1: Well, in that case, I know who the kidnapper is.
2: What? You do?
3: Do you know who the kidnapper is?
1: Yes, Mr. Haynes, I do. It's 11 o'clock now. 48 hours ago, almost to the minute, you kidnapped yourself.
2: What? What are you saying?
3: No. No, you're lying.
1: Am I? Remember the account you gave of the two men who stood on the dock, the one with the southern accent who pointed a gun at you through the porthole?
3: Yes. Yes, of course I remember. It was true it happened.
1: You're lying, Mr. Haynes. It couldn't have happened.
3: Why not? Answer me, why not?
1: Just look at that porthole, Mr. Haynes. Look carefully and you'll see why. You'll see only the tar-stained side of the dock outside.
3: Wait, what does that prove?
1: That at 11 o'clock on the night of the kidnapping, as at 11 o'clock tonight, the tide was out. The yacht had settled accordingly. Then, as now, your porthole, normally 4 feet above the dock, was flush against the side of the pier. No man, Mr. Haynes, could have stood there and pointed a gun at you.
0: Yes, John Haynes. The constancy of both time and tide utterly destroyed your scheme for extortion. And hopelessly trapped, you revealed your guilt completely and thus condemned both yourself and Nancy Keith. And now it is time to close the book. Another entry has been duly recorded on the pages of eternity. And justice has been served. In the case of John Haynes, as in the cases of all mortals, I, fate, am but the instrument of a plan. And the countless little things that happen are the tools with which I work. Because of a spilled drink, John Haynes and Nancy Keith designed a scheme for evil. But because of another little thing, a stray cat that darted into the road, the execution of their scheme was postponed long enough for the tide to turn against them. Heed well, Lamar, you who listen, and remember, there is a page for you in the Diary of Fate.
4: Included in the cast were Herbert Litton, Lorene Tuttle, Benny Rubin, Tyler McVeigh, Mike Stewart, Lou Lane, Ray Erlenborn, and Hal Sawyer. Diary of Fate is a Larry Finley production, transcribed in Hollywood.
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0: Oh, hello. Are you Jekyll?
1: Yes.
0: My name's Lanyon. I believe we're at a room together. Have you been up to see it yet?
1: No, I was just up on my way.
0: Well, it's along here. Quite a decent little place. Got a good fireplace and a window looking out into one of the squares.
1: We're in luck. Anyone else but ourselves?
0: No, just the two of us. The mate has promised to come along, get us some cushions and things and a comfortable chair or two. Be rather snug by the time we're properly dug in. Here it is. Behold the scene of our future travail. Plenty of good old midnight oil has been burnt in here.
1: That's right. We come in freshers, we go out lawyers, doctors, engineers.
0: Oh, cut. Nothing so plebeian as that in this stronghold of culture, my boy. To be an engineer smacks too much of grime under the fingernails and the sweat of honest toil. Oh, by the way, what are you doing?
1: Medicine. I thought I'd have a try for science as well.
0: Oh, you're going to be busy. Al Stinks is a perfect slave driver, I've heard.
1: You mean Professor Marriott? Well, I met him a while ago and liked him immensely.
0: Oh, yes. No end of a decent old pot. But a martinet in the laboratory won't stand for any sort of larks at all. I guess I'm far too much of a butterfly to last out anything more serious than medicine. Even then I'll be surprised if I get away with anything more impressive than an M.B. Well, come along. Where's you to assemble in the great hall? Put your bags and come out.
1: How did you find out so much about things so soon?
0: Well, I've got two brothers here. They could be wise to no end of things. Great saving on the nervous system. I hate starting anything, don't you?
2: If the young gentlemen in the back row will kindly give me their attention, we will now proceed with a demonstration. Will Mr. Jekyll be so good as to give me his assistance?
3: Jekyll again, the old boy dotes on him. Jekyll's out for honors. He can have his swats every night of his life.
2: If you have anything of importance to communicate to your neighbor, Mr. Grayson, would you be good enough to allow us all to hear? Well, come along, don't be modest. I'm sure the cause of science will be considerably advanced if we hear what you're whispering to Mr. Roberts.
4: It was nothing, sir. I apologize for talking during lecture, sir.
2: Good. We will now see that by the addition of a few minims of this tincture, we will completely alter the character of the subject under observation. Mr. Jekyll, are you ready to carry out the rest of the experiment?
5: Yes, sir, quite ready.
2: Good. The action of extreme heat, which we will now apply by means of lighting a flame under this retort, will bring about a further interesting change.

0: Oh, come on, Jekyll. You're not going to stick at those books all your life, are you?
1: Well, I've got exams in 5 weeks' time, don't forget.
0: Oh, what if you have? You'll pass with one hand tied behind your back. Tell in for this weekend and come to London with Roberts and me. Be back on Sunday night and you'll feel like 40 men after it. Working yourself to death, man. Don't think you've smiled for a month.
1: With you about to make a pest of yourself?
0: Then come on, be human. Have you ever been on a binge in your life?
1: Have I? Well, yes, I guess I have.
0: Oh, I don't believe it. You've got that monkish pallor that betrays the pure in heart. Can't endure it myself.
1: Then come along and we'll wallow in sin.
0: Oh, you mean it?
1: Of course I do. I haven't seen London for months. I love the dirty, bedraggled old hag. Let's go and fill our nostrils full of the odor of her evil doings.
0: Is this really you, Jekyll? And me thinking you were a positive monk.
1: Casanova was a monk, don't forget.
0: By Jove, so he was. But to see you sitting there under that lamp makes me think more of a knight of the Holy Grail than of him.
1: Then I'll be Tannhauser in the Venusberg. Begone, dull care, away with bookish learning. What if the hand does shake when making the experiment? Who knows, a new discovery may be made and I'll be famous.
0: If old Prof. Marriott sees you at it, heaven help you. He's grooming you for half the fellowships in the year.

0: Oh, come along. Let's get out of here. The girls here are the same as the ones at Firehouse.
1: Well, what do you expect? They've all got two legs, two arms, and no brain.
0: Can't anybody show me something different? Be back at the university this time tomorrow night, and I won't have done a single thing I haven't done before.
1: He wants variety. What about it, Jekyll? Can't you lead us to some dark and secret end?
2: Well, if you persist in sticking to the West End, you'll never find variety.
0: Oh, what do you mean?
2: Well, this is the sort of thing our fathers used to indulge in. If you want something different.
0: Of course we do.
2: Well, then come along.
1: I say, where are we going to?
2: Old Cheapside, the Embankment, the haunts and the dives of the East End. Have you got walking sticks and buttons on the pockets of your coat? You'll need them.
0: Jekyll, you two-faced deceiver. Have you been keeping all this knowledge to yourself and letting us waste our time and money on the imitation rites of Bloomsbury?
2: Well, we've still got one night left.
1: Walpurgis night. On to the Witch's Sabbath.
3: Oh, you are not going.
0: Faith, my little dear. We're leaving you for dark and desperate deeds.
3: Oh, but what about this supper you promised me?
0: Oh, here's the money. Eat it or put it in the top of your stocking. But let us sustain what you do it.
3: Oh, but Herr Borke promised to have supper with a rich banker from Hamburg for you.
2: Never let your heart run away with your head, little one. Go and tell him you love him best after all. Well, come on, Lanyon and Roberts. Let's get a pair.

0: Wake up, Hetty. Pat's singing out for you.
1: What for?
0: He wants you downstairs, of course.
1: Oh, then tell him I'm not coming.
0: Oh, don't be mad. You've got to. There's three dwarfs just come in. They're drunk as lords and slinging their money round like anything. One of them just paid £2 for a bottle of fizz.
1: Oh, what do I care? I'm tired. I've been working all night. I'm not coming down to sing songs for any toffs at this hour. What time is it in here?
0: After 3 o'clock.
1: Well, that puts the lid on it. I'm not coming down again for the Prince of Wales.
0: You better not let here Pat hear you say that. He sent me up to get you special. You haven't been here so long as the rest of us, and you don't know Pat when he gets mad.
1: I've been here long enough to know when I've earned what he pays me. I've done enough for one night, and that's that.
2: Hey, what's the matter with you? Make it lively.
0: Oh, there he is now. Take my tip and you'll come down.
2: Why aren't you out of bed? Who told you to knock off work like this?
1: I'm tired.
2: You'll have more than this to make you tired before you're done. Now, come on, get up out of this minute. Come downstairs and entertain the gentleman. Or do I have to drag you down by the lug?
1: You keep your hands off me. You slave driver, you.
2: What's this? Is this the return I get for taking you off the streets? Where would you have been if it hadn't been me that took in pity on you, huh?
1: Took pity on me? I like that. There's about as much pity in you as there is in a man-eating tiger.
2: So that's the way of it, is it? Then take that, you little impudent faggot, you. Now you do as I tell you and come downstairs.
1: No, I won't.
2: Well, we'll see about that. I'm giving you just long enough for me to count 10 before I take hold of you and throw you out of the place, lock, stock, and barrel. And where'll you be then, I'd like to know.
0: Already do as he says. It ain't any use making a fuss.
1: And why isn't it any use? If all you other girls would do the same, things would be different round here. But you haven't got the nerve, and he gets away with it. I've been here 6 months now, and I haven't ever got out of debt to him. I'd be glad if he threw me out, and then I'll be rid of him.
2: You would, eh? Then out you go. Go on. Out of this. Right this minute.
1: Then give me back the clothes I had when I came.
2: What? Those rags? I burnt them long ago.
1: But I can't go without clothes. And the kind I have to wear here, I'm fit to go out in the street in.
2: No, you're not going in any clothes of mine. You're going as you are, and the first policeman who's comes along will arrest you.
1: Oh, you beast. That's how you keep your girls here, isn't it? We're slaves, that's what we are. You feed us and dress us and make us do the dirty work you're growing rich on.
2: Shut your mouth, or I'll fetch you such a swipe you'll not forget in a hurry.
1: Go ahead and do it. I'd rather that than go downstairs and be mauled about by those drunken brutes down there. I won't do your dirty work, you hear? I'm through with it. I'm finished.
2: Will you quit your squalling, or do I have to knock the daylights out of you? Put on your clothes and come downstairs, or I'll...
1: No, I won't, see?
2: Oh, by Jiminy, I've stood enough. Get out of that bed.
1: No, hey, get your dirty hands off me.
2: Come on now, let me get your manners. What's going on here?
3: Hetty.
1: Henry Jekyll. Oh, Henry.
3: Well, what are you doing here? What's that man been doing?
2: Why, Your Honor, it was all a mistake.
3: Have you been striking her? What are those marks on her face and arms?
2: Shut
3: your mouth, you dirty blackguard. Hetty, how long have you been here?
1: 6 months.
3: Oh, Hetty, 6 months.
1: Oh, what do you care? It was you that drove me here.
3: I know, but I'll take you out of it. Where are your clothes?
1: I haven't got any but these.
3: What, not a coat?
1: No, nothing.
3: Here, take mine. Take mine, quick.
2: What are you doing? Is she a relative of yours?
3: Never mind what she is. Get out of my way, and don't you try to stop this girl coming with me. I'll find some way to clean up this hole of yours and put you where you belong. Now, Hetty, are you ready?
1: Oh, Henry, you're mad. You can't do this.
3: I'm going to. I'm going to try and make up for what I did 6 months ago. Come on, let's go.
2: Well, saints preserve us. A gentleman like him and a low little tug like her... And he'll take the other two gentlemen away with him as like as not. Bad cess to him.

0: Hey, Jekyll! Jekyll, where are you going? Who's the girl you've got?
1: Never mind. I'll see you on Victoria Station at 7 o'clock, Sunday evening.
2: Well, how's that for rapid work, Robert? Goes upstairs to see what the noise is about and comes up with a girl wrapped up in his overcoat.
3: And gets away with her, too. Look, he's putting her into a cab.
2: What the... There's something more to our young friend Jekyll than meets the eye. This'll have to be investigated. Come along. Let's follow him.

0: Another color with city dirt?
1: That dirt edge needs Mild Green Fairy's cleaning edge. 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
1: Fantastic.
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1: Might look the same, but they don't taste the same.
0: Ah, you can't tell the difference.
1: Well, I can. The cheap one's yours.
2: 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Somehow other beef burgers just don't taste the same.
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0: Family quarrel is not unusual, and I suppose the best of us have them every once in a while. My family is no exception, and once a year we have a battle royal. It all started in 1918 when something called daylight saving time was adopted in New York. My city cousins pushed themselves ahead an hour while the rest of the family throughout the country remained on standard time. Well, progress is no crime, but ambition might be. It all depends. I'm thinking now of young George Finney and his pretty wife, Arlene. Ambition there was mated with greed, and the offspring was a monster.
1: I'm so glad you came. It was awful. Simply awful. I couldn't stand it anymore.
2: Take it easy, lady. Sit down.
1: I should have called the police a long time ago. I don't know why I waited. Yes, I do. I loved him so. I just couldn't believe it, that's all, in spite of everything.
2: What's the story, Mrs. Finney?
1: Well, it started a couple of months ago in Santa Monica. I was a cashier in a barbecue when I first met George. He was tall and clean-cut with a handsome smile. He had a cute line and a fast delivery, and I liked him right away. He was Hollywood, and Hollywood was just where I wanted to be. So you're in pictures, Mr. Finney.
2: You bet.
1: You're not an actor.
2: Actor? Oh, not a chance. I work inside, the production end.
1: I always wanted to get into pictures, but I never had much luck.
2: Oh, with your shape, you don't need much luck.
1: You think I'm pretty?
2: Oh, a knockout. I don't know. I've seen the best in pictures. Turn your face to the left for a minute. Mm-hmm. Photogenic, just like I thought. Ever try to get into a studio?
1: Once. I got 2 days' work as an extra in a mob scene. I could have gotten more, I guess. But you have to have a wardrobe, and that costs money.
2: Oh, not when you know the angles. Hey, look, when do you knock off from work?
1: Oh, in half an hour.
2: Well, how about driving to the beach? We can have a swim, talk it over.
1: Well, I don't know. I've made it a rule never to date anybody I meet in here. It's not a good policy for a girl like me.
2: Well, I'm harmless, honey. Besides, you've seen me in here before.
1: But we've never spoken to each other up to now.
2: Well, you got to begin somewhere. Come on. What do you say?
1: Well, I meet you, Mr. Finney.
2: Out front, half an hour. And, honey.
1: Yeah?
2: Call me George.
1: We went to the beach and had a swim. And he couldn't have been more of a gentleman. He told me in a month or so a new epic was going into production at his studio. And he'd see if he could work me in. I saw him 4 times that week and 5 the next. Pretty soon it was every day. I knew I was falling, and so did he. I never thought it would happen so fast.
2: Buys like a top, don't she?
1: It's a very nice car, George.
2: Well, it's second hand, but it fills the bill. And it's a nice jalopy for a honeymoon.
1: Are you getting married?
2: Sure.
1: To whom?
2: To you.
1: It's the first I heard about it.
2: Look, Arlene, I'm nuts about you.
1: But, George, we hardly know each other.
2: So what? Do we have to wait till we're 50 to get acquainted?
1: George, stop kidding me.
2: Oh, I'm not kidding, honey. You and I could make a team. I'll be a big shot in pictures one day, and so will you. Oh, come on, how about it, Harley?
1: Gee, I don't know, George.
2: Now, listen, I don't...

0: opposed to every dame I meet. Marriage is a lifelong proposition. It takes a lot of thought.
1: I know.
0: Well, I've done my thinking. I made up my mind. Now, how about you?
1: It's all right with me, George, if it's all right with you.
0: Okay, honey.
1: Where are we going?
0: To Los Angeles to get a license.
1: Some honeymoons last a month or more, but mine only lasted a week. We drove to the Mexican border and drove back home. And it was the happiest 7 days I ever spent in all my life.
0: We'll be in L.A. in a half hour.
1: Oh, George, it's been just wonderful.
0: You give him notice in that beanery tomorrow.
1: Oh, do you really think I should?
0: Well, listen, I don't make too much, but we can get along. Besides, you're going into pictures.
1: Oh, but I need clothes. You said I did. And then you mentioned something about a publicity...
0: I'll dig up the dough for everything, baby. Now, you just leave it to me.
1: All right, George. Whatever you say.
0: Funny being married. Changes a guy's outlook.
1: Does it? How do you mean?
0: That gives a guy responsibilities.
1: Am I a responsibility?
0: Oh, no, I didn't mean it that way. After all, I'm asking you to quit your job and depend on me. What would happen to you? What if I disappeared?
1: Disappear?
0: Well, what I mean is... Well, suppose I died.
1: Oh, don't say that, George.
0: Oh, look, I'm not getting morbid, honey. Just being practical. When a guy has a family, he has to look out for it. That's why I'm taking the policy.
1: What policy?
0: Life insurance. $50,000. You'll be beneficiary.
1: Oh, but that's too much. What do we need all that insurance for?
0: I'm a guy who looks facts in the face. Things can happen to either of us. The premium's more than I can afford, but, well, I'll manage somehow.
1: Do you think you can take one out for me, George?
0: A policy?
1: Yeah. With you as beneficiary.
0: Well, I don't know.
1: Well, you said before that things could happen to either of us.
0: Yeah. Yeah, you know, honey, that's a practical idea.
1: Well, George, if I died, I'd want you to be well off, too.
0: Oh. You know what you are, baby? You're a gal to be proud of. To tell you the truth, I was going to suggest that we both take out insurance, but, well, I didn't know if you'd approve.
1: Why?
0: Well, what I mean is... Well, it's the man in the family who usually gets himself covered.
1: Oh, of course, the premium's very high, and... Well, it might be wiser to wait.
0: Oh, no, it's bad luck to wait. I don't believe in it. Now that we've talked about it, let's go ahead. It's the only thing to do.
1: Do you love me, George?
0: Oh, like crazy. Especially now when you're going to be worth $50,000.
1: Oh, George.
0: So will I, come to think of it. Say, the two of us will be worth more dead than we are alive.
1: A couple of days later, we both took medical examinations. A few days after that, the insurance policies came through. I'd almost forgotten about them by then, until the evening George came home for supper and told me. Is that you, George?
0: Yeah. Dinner ready?
1: Almost.
0: Say, I feel like a million. I'm as hungry as a horse.
1: Oh, something good happened today?
0: I'll say. Those policies came through.
1: What policies?
0: Life insurance.
1: Oh.
0: I put them in our safe deposit vault. Remember that.
1: Let's stop talking about those policies. They make me so nervous.
0: Nervous? Why, Arlene?
1: Because it reminds me of dying. I don't want either of us to die. We're too happy. Life's too much fun.
0: Oh, come on. Snap out of it. I'll help you set the table.
1: What's the matter with your jacket?
0: My jacket?
1: One of the pockets is bulging like...
0: Oh, that. Oh, look.
1: George! Where did you get that gun?
0: Now, don't get nervous, lady. It's only a prop.
1: A prop?
0: Yeah, we're shooting a Western. Prop man asked me to get this refinished. Throws too much of a glare into the camera when the lights hit it.
1: Is it real?
0: Well, it could be if it had bullets. Barrel's full of blanks.
1: Oh, well, put it away. Guns frighten me.
0: Oh, now, you shouldn't be scared of guns. Haven't you ever handled one?
1: No, and I don't want to.
0: Matter of fact, you know, we ought to have one in the house.
1: Oh, for what?
0: Well, I'm in town all day, and you're out here all alone. You should have protection.
1: I don't want to fool around with any guns.
0: Oh, now, don't be a kid, honey. Here, I'll show you how easy it is to work. Grab the hammer.
1: Oh, no, George.
0: Oh, don't be like that, Arlene. The gun won't hurt you. Look, put it in your hand. Like that. Now, just pull. Holy smoke. There was a bullet in that thing. You all right, honey?
1: I think so. It broke that vase.
0: Well, never mind the vase. I'm thinking about you. You were holding that gun near your body when it exploded. You sure you weren't hurt?
1: I guess I'd feel it if I was shot. I told you I didn't like guns, George. Oh, George, look at the sleeve of my dress.
0: Hey, there's a hole in it.
1: The bullet must have passed right through.
0: Yeah. Yeah, missed you by an inch. Good thing, too. Why, you might have been killed.
1: It was just an accident. At least it looked that way. George put the gun in my hand and his finger hit the trigger. That was all. I forgot about it for a while. But it came back to me later when I remembered everything else.
2: Gee, what a day.
0: What a day. You only get a day like this in California.
1: Oh, it's fun taking a ride on Sunday. My, it's pretty out this way.
0: Yeah, kind of rustic.
1: You know, I'd like to lie down in the sun and relax and chew a piece of grass. You like grass?
0: Not as a steady diet.
1: Oh, you know what I mean. Do you like to... What's the matter?
0: I don't know. It's kind of acting up. Hey.
1: Something wrong with the motor?
0: I'll get out and see. You can get out too, honey. Stretch your legs.
1: Uh-huh. Yeah. Oh, just smell that air. It's delicious.
0: Yeah. Now, wait till I get the engine top up.
1: Oh, it's so nice out here, George. And it's so quiet.
0: Yeah.
1: You know, maybe this is as good a place as any to eat our lunch.
0: I think I found out what's wrong.
1: You did?
0: Yeah, stay where you are, honey. I'm not sure. Wait till I see if the motor starts.
1: Oh, just look at that horizon, George. Isn't it the most beautiful color you ever saw in your life? George!
0: Hey, Arlene! Arlene, baby. Oh, baby, are you hurt?
1: I just managed to get off the road in time.
0: Holy smoke, the car was in gear and I didn't know it. You were standing right in front.
1: Yeah, I know.
0: Gosh. Oh, my heart was in my throat. How could I be so careless? You might have been killed.
1: Yeah. Yeah. And it's the second time this week, George, that I might have been killed.

0: Most things in life come slowly over a period of time. Birth is one of these, and understanding. Time has a habit of moving leisurely when you're looking forward to something you most desire. But the one thing that can come with the suddenness of a flash of lightning is unexpected death. And Arlene Finney was well aware of that.
1: Twice. Twice in 1 week. They could have been accidents, sure. That was what worried me so. I wasn't certain. George loved me. I knew he did. I had to believe in him. I just had to. A week went by and everything was swell. He was sweeter than he'd ever been before. There was nothing he wouldn't do to make me happy. And if I had any ugly thoughts, I canceled them out. Mistakes could happen, even 2 mistakes like that. And I knew it would never happen again. The weather was hot that Thursday when we went to the beach. He drove down in the car and changed into our bathing suits in the locker rooms. And we just lay on the sand and drinking in the sun and just feeling good. George?
2: Yeah?
1: When am I getting that job?
2: What job?
1: Well, you know, in pictures.
2: Soon, baby, soon. Gotta be patient. I have to see Mr. Zale in the office, and I'll pop the question.
1: Who's Mr. Zale?
2: Assistant producer.
1: Oh.
2: It won't be long now, honey. You wait and see. Someone's calling you.
1: Why, it's Mimi. I haven't seen her since I left the barbecue. She used to be a waitress.
3: Arlene! Archie, it's nice to see you.
1: Hello, Mimi. How are you?
3: I'm fine, just fine.
1: Well, have you met my husband?
3: I don't think so.
1: George, meet an old friend, Mimi Taylor.
3: Pleased to meet ya.
2: Hello, Mimi.
1: Sit down and talk. We haven't seen each other in over a month.
3: Oh, I know. I'd have called you, only I was busy. I quit the job, you know.
1: Oh, you did?
3: Yeah, I'm working at Lawrence Department Store in L.A. It's a good job. I get to meet a lot of people. How's married life, Arlene?
1: Oh, ask my husband.
2: It's terrific.
3: Oh, he sounds like a booster. Oh, well, I guess it's all right for some people, but not for me.
1: Oh, you'll change your mind when you meet the right man.
3: Not when I read the papers.
2: What's the papers got to do with it?
3: Well, then you read about that guy who killed his wife.
1: What?
3: Well, he got sore or something. They wasn't married very long. He caught her looking at another man, and he crowned her with a flat iron.
1: Your bathing suit looks nice.
3: Messiest thing you ever heard of. The murder, I mean. The poor kid was only 21, and all she did was smile. This guy was so crazy jealous, he couldn't even see straight.
2: Yeah, well, most men aren't like that.
3: Oh, don't you kid yourself. The kind I meet always are. You look different. Arlene, she'll pick the winner. Say, where did he get them shoulders?
1: Looks good in a bathing suit, doesn't he?
3: I'll say.
2: Oh, so do you, Mimi.
3: Oh, stop you kidding.
2: You look good to me.
3: Oh, it's this suit, mister. It's got style.
2: Oh, I like the empty spaces.
3: Oh, what a man. You ought to put a leash on him, Arlene. He's liable to go on the prowl.
1: It's just George's way of being funny.
3: Well, I better get started. I got a date at 3 with a guy who don't like to be kept waiting.
1: Aren't you even going swimming?
3: Oh, I was in before, but not for long. That water's real fierce. There's an undertow like a suction pump out there.
1: It does look kind of rough.
3: We take my tip and you stay away. That current's mean. Well, glad to have made your acquaintance, George.
2: Same here, Mimi.
3: Say, why don't you two drop around to my place one evening for a drink? I can date me up a guy and we can have a little fun.
1: I'll call you, Mimi.
3: Okay, darling. Take it easy.
1: So long.
2: It's, getting warm, isn't it?
1: I don't feel it.
2: How about a dip, huh?
1: You heard what Mimi said about the undertow?
2: Well, we don't have to go out very far. We'll stick close together.
1: You go ahead if you want to. I'll stay here.
2: Say, what's the matter with you?
1: Nothing.
2: Well, you look like you just swallowed a lemon or something.
1: I'm sorry I came here, that's all.
2: Well, why?
1: You didn't have to look at her that way, did you?
2: I didn't have to... Oh, no.
1: I don't see anything to laugh about.
2: You're jealous, baby.
1: I am not.
2: Now, wait a minute. I know we're married, but that doesn't exactly make a chump out of me. I don't like to be told who to look at and who to talk to.
1: No.
2: No. And what's more, as long as you're in such a rotten mood, you can call off all by yourself. I'm going in for a swim.
0: What is it in those few minutes of the marriage ceremony that changes people? Well, I can assure you I have nothing to do with it.
1: I watched him walk down into the water and swim away. was our first quarrel, and I felt terrible about it. When I thought it over, I realized I was in the wrong. And suddenly I wanted desperately to apologize and make up. I jumped up and ran across the beach. I was so anxious to swim to where George was, I guess I hardly noticed the undertow. George! George, wait for me.
2: Thought you wanted to stay on the beach.
1: I just had to talk to you, George. Oh, wait.
2: Well, what is it?
1: George. George, I'm sorry.
2: Are you?
1: I acted like a fool.
2: Yeah, I'll say you did.
1: Please forgive me. It makes me so unhappy when we quarrel.
2: Forget it, baby. Everybody makes mistakes.
1: It's so nice out here.
2: Not getting tired, are you?
1: Oh, no, not a bit.
2: Tread water. Like this. Use your hands. It's easier.
1: Oh, I'm doing fine.
2: We're pretty far out, Arlene.
1: Aren't we, though? Gee, I never swum this far before.
2: You scared?
1: Oh, not with you, honey.
2: Not a soul left on the beach. Everybody's gone home, I guess.
1: Yeah, it's getting late.
2: Yeah.
1: Well, maybe we'd better swim back and get our clothes on. I'm hungry.
2: Oh, wait a minute. Come over here, honey. A little closer. You know, you swim pretty good for a woman.
1: Well, to tell you the truth, George, I am getting just a little tired.
2: Hey, put your arms on my shoulders.
1: What for?
2: I'll help you swim back.
1: I'm not as tired as all that. I can make it without any trouble. Yeah. Come on, George.
2: Oh, wait, wait. We haven't kissed and met up yet.
1: Oh, what, here? In the water?
2: Oh, it'll be kind of wet, but it's an idea.
1: All right.
2: Just come a little closer. That's it. Now.
1: George!
2: That's easy.
1: What are you doing? Oh, George! No! No! He grabbed me, pushed me under. I kicked and struggled, but he was too strong. I don't know how long he held me there, but it seemed like a million years. I knew I was finished. I was getting weak. My lungs were bursting. I couldn't stand it any longer. Then when I was just about to breathe and take the water into my lungs, we were hit by a wave. It was a heavy roller, and he lost his grip. It carried me halfway to the beach. With my last ounce of strength, I managed to swim the rest and crawl onto the sand. I got onto my knees and looked around. George wasn't there. Suddenly, I started to cry. It was all too much. My head was dizzy and I couldn't think. I got to my feet like a drunk and started to walk. I guess I didn't know half of what I was doing because I went right to the car without getting my clothes. Found George sitting there waiting.
2: Get in.
1: No.
2: I said get in.
1: My arm, George. Breaking my arm. Don't hurt me. I'll get in. Tried to kill me. Those other times you tried to kill me too.
2: Shut up.
1: And the money. Insurance money in my life. It should have known. It doesn't matter too much. You'd just as soon be dead as find out that you're really
2: Maybe
1: alive.
2: You'll get your wish.
1: I don't care, do you hear me? I don't care. Where are you taking me?
2: For a little sightseeing tour. And this time, I'm going to do it right.
1: The next half hour, he didn't say a word. He just kept driving, avoiding traffic, making certain we didn't pass through any towns. It was getting dark now, and the car was climbing. It was taking me up to Hollywood Hills, and I knew why.
2: Get out.
1: What are you going to do to me?
2: You said before you didn't care. Change your mind?
1: Don't kill me, George. Please don't kill me.
2: There's a cliff over there. At the drop of 1,000 feet. You won't know what hit you
1: no.
2: when you hit.
1: No. No, let me go. I don't want to die. Oh, let me go, George.
2: Come on.
1: George, let me go.
2: We're here, baby.
1: Oh, no, George.
2: Now look down. See how high we are? One push, baby. One push.
1: One push. Yes. One push.
2: No.
1: Goodbye, George. I got back into the car and called you at the station house when I got home. That was 3 hours ago. I've been sitting here ever since.
4: We found the body and made a few investigations. It's a good story, Mrs. Finney, but not good enough. You made a couple of mistakes.
1: Mistakes?
4: Your husband didn't want to kill you, baby. You went after him.
1: What are you talking about?
4: You see, he had no motive, but you did.
1: No motive? Well, what about the insurance?
4: We found it in the vault where your husband left it. But there was only one policy.
1: Only one? I don't understand.
4: His policy. For $50,000, you was beneficiary. That was their okay. I guess he didn't want to tell you about the other one, so you wouldn't worry. See what I mean?
1: No, I don't see. Well, stop grinning at me like an ape. What are you trying to tell me?
4: Everything you've told me is a lie. How your husband tried to shoot you with a gun, kill you with the automobile, and drown you. He had no motive, but you did. It was just one policy and a letter from the insurance company. Your husband couldn't have wanted to kill you with the insurance, though. You never got a policy. They never gave you one. You were turned down in your medical exam.

0: And that's the story of George and Arlene as recorded by the clock. It's the little mistakes that count. And Arlene Finney ought to know. In her case, however, I doubt if she'll ever get a second chance.
1: The clock will be heard again next week, same time, same station. It's written by Lawrence Klee, and Hart McGuire is the voice of the clock. Arlene was Wynne Nelson. George was Leon Fears. Mimi was Pat Martin, and the detective, Brian James. The Clock, directed by John Saul, is a Grace Gibson radio production.

0: On your last trip, did you discover what the Earth people eat? They eat a great many of these. They peel them with their metal knives. Boil them for 20 of their minutes. Then they smash them all to bits. They are clearly a most primitive people.
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3: Dark fantasy.
4: I am the master of the headless den.
5: I say, guard. Just call me Swiss, sir. Spelled with an E at the end.
3: Yes, of course. You reminded me before.
5: What were you about to say, sir?
3: I was about to observe that this Tower of London is quite a historic place.
5: That it is, sir. Historic indeed.
3: And haunted, I've heard tell.
5: Oh, have you now, sir?
3: Oh, yes. Don't tell me you haven't heard stories about the tower's ghosts.
5: Perhaps I have. Perhaps not.
3: Of course, I don't believe that sort of rubbish, you know.
5: Rubbish?
3: Certainly rubbish. Don't tell me, Mr. Swift, with an E, don't tell me you believe in such things as ghosts and haunts.
5: What I believe, sir, I believe.
3: Certainly not the legend of the gambling spook of Wycott Hall.
5: The ghost invariably appears whenever a gambling game is in progress at Wycott Hall here in the tower. It always wins the stakes.
3: Yes. Don't tell me you believe such a fantastic yarn as that. Or such an unbelievable story as the one about the pig-faced specter of the rectory.
5: I imagine Brother Randolph would tell you there's nothing fantastic about the story at all.
3: Brother Randolph?
5: Yes, sir. He's the overseer of the rectory. He's seen the specter many times.
3: Oh, he's probably just superstitious,
5: Brother
3: too.
5: Randolph says the thing is always dressed in a long black cloak. Has the body of a human, but the face is that of some grotesque and repulsive animal.
3: It sounds like an old wives' tale.
5: Oh, mind you, sir, I'm not trying to convince you about such things. That's the entrance to the choir loft, the chapel over there.
3: Chapel. Didn't know there was one in here.
5: It's the chapel of St. Peter ad Vincula.
3: Is it possible for me to go in there?
5: Picking your border, sir. That's what the climb up the stairs was for. We always like to show visitors the choir loft, the chapel.
3: Well, then, let's have a gander at the place, shall we?
5: Yes, indeed, sir. Yes. Yeah, the key. You always keep this locked. Nor Abbott than anything else. Nobody ever climbs those steps unless they're showing them through the tower. Here they are, sir.
3: Yeah, I say. It's dark in there. How about a light, my man?
5: Oh, no, blimey. I completely forgot to turn the lights on the fuse box down below. If you don't mind waiting, sir.
3: Oh, no. Wait. I wouldn't ask anyone to climb those steps again. There's enough light coming through the stained glass panes. I say, would you lead the way?
5: Yes, yes, of course. Watch your step, sir. Step up here. There you are, sir. You can observe the chapel below, sir.
3: Yes. Deserted looking, isn't it?
5: It isn't as deserted as you might think, sir.
3: What was that?
5: You see only as far as you permit yourself to see, sir.
3: I don't believe I understand.
5: If you look for emptiness, sir, you see emptiness.
3: But it is empty down there.
5: Is it, sir?
3: I suppose you're trying to tell me this chapel is haunted, too.
5: Hasn't it a right to be, sir?
3: Right.
5: Yes, indeed. You see, sir, it's the burial place of the headless dead.
3: It's another of those idiotic legends.
5: Hardly a legend. You see those flagstones down there in front of the altar?
3: Frankly, yes.
5: Those stones form more than just the sanctuary floor, sir. They're also tombstones.
6: Who
3: do you tell me such a thing as that, Mr. Swift?
5: Because it's truth.
3: You mean people are buried beneath those flagstones?
5: Including, I might add, two of England's queens.
3: Not actually.
5: Oh, yes, actually.
3: I've never heard that before.
5: Few people have, sir.
3: Then that's why you say the place down there isn't deserted.
5: In a manner of speaking, that's what I mean. Yes. Have you observed the huge pipe organ here in the loft, sir?
3: Hmm? Oh, yes. I noticed when we came in. But getting back to what you were talking...
5: It's quite a famous instrument, I might say. Been played by dozens of famous people.
3: Oh, it has. Could I play it?
5: Well, it's against regulation, sir, but, well, if you play softly, sir.
3: Oh, now, I say that's mighty good of you. I do have somewhat of a reputation for playing the organ.
5: You play well, sir. Quite well.
3: Thank you. A rather old instrument, isn't it? Beautiful tone, though. Beautiful.

0: What?
1: Quickly, quickly, sir, before it's too late. Play.
2: In testimonium.
1: That voice. What is it?
0: No one knows. He always speaks like that in Latin. But a very stranger plays his organ for the first time.

0: gone.
1: Yes. You'll hear no more of him today.
2: But what's the explanation? Who is it? Why does he do that?
1: There is no explanation. I must admit, sir, I've often heard of the ghost of St. Peter's Chapel, but this is the first time I've actually heard him.
2: He always does that?
1: Whenever a stranger plays this organ for the first time.
2: Will he return if I play again?
1: No. He always speaks just once. And he's never heard again until another organist plays for the first time.
2: Amazing. Absolutely incredible.
1: I say, sir, it's about closing time. Do you mind if I leave you now?
2: Why, no, of course not.
1: You recall your way out of the tower, I trust. Look around a while longer if you wish, and I'll return later to lock this car loft.
2: But I don't know whether I want to remain here.
1: Oh, don't worry, sir. You're quite all right. Besides, you don't believe in such rubbish as ghosts.
2: Yes, but
1: I'm happy to show you around, sir. By the way, what did you say your name is?
2: Holman. Frederick J. Holman.
1: Well, then I'm very happy to have known you, Mr. Holman. Who knows? Perhaps your visit here will make you a changed man.
2: Hmm. Whatever did he mean by that? I say, what's come over me? I feel so sleepy. Yes. Sleepy. I'd best sit here in this pew. Strange. Never felt like this before. I'll sleep here a while, then go home. Huh? What's that? Oh, went to sleep. Oh, I remember now. I slept here in this chapel pew. I say, the door's closed now. Mr. Swift evidently returned, locked me in. That's strange. Why didn't he awaken me? What's that? No. No, it can't be. Those stones at the foot of the altar. They're being pushed up by someone underneath. Hands. And arms. Long, bony arms. Pushing up the flagstones. And over to the right. Two ghostly figures. Rising out of the tombs in the floor. No. No, it's not possible. It can't be. Figures. Dozens of them now. Leaving their tombs. Forming a procession down the middle aisle of the chapel. And each of them is headless. Carrying his head before him in his hands. Look at them. Arching. In a slow procession down the center aisle. Arching. Marching. Marching. Marching. On soundless feet. That man in front. The one in ancient armor. He seems to be the leader of those fantastic creatures. Oh, is this a dream? Is this a nightmare?
3: No. It is not a dream.
2: How did you get up here? Just a moment ago, you were down below, leading the procession.
3: It is not our custom to hold our rights while an intruder is present.
2: But I was locked in here. I didn't intend to be here.
3: Now that you are here, you must make the most of it.
2: What? What do you mean?
3: You're now as one of us.
2: It was you who prayed when I played the organ earlier today.
3: Yes. I always pray when a stranger sits at the console. You see, it was I who first played this organ when it was installed. Don't you think I play well?
2: But why do you return when others play it?
3: Because no one could ever play it as well as I. Therefore, I pray for them.
2: You're dead. And yet, you're playing the instrument now.
3: Yes. I always provide the music for our nightly meetings.
2: I don't understand all this. Those others down there, they're ghastly creatures. Headless.
3: Yes. They were less fortunate than I. You see, I managed to keep my head.
2: They were executed.
3: How else would they have come to be headless? You see, we will become quite uncomfortable lying in our graves beneath the flagstone floor if we didn't arise occasionally and stretch ourselves.
2: Good heavens.
3: Look, you, down below there. Will it amaze you for me to tell you that in that procession are some of history's most famous people?
2: Surely this isn't happening.
3: Indeed. Believe me, you're quite mistaken. Didn't you know that here in the chapel of St. Peter and Ventura are buried such famous people as Sir Thomas More, Henry VIII's queens, Anne Boleyn and Catherine Howard?
2: I do remember that, but
3: as well as Lady Jane Grey and Dudley, her husband, and Sir Walter Raleigh and the Duke of Monmouth.
2: But they have all been dead for hundreds of years.
3: How true. How very true. Rick Holman, you will join us.
2: What?
3: I said, you will join in the procession with us.
2: No, not I.
3: It must be so. No one can look upon the procession of the headless dead unless he joined them to save himself.
2: Save myself? What do you mean?
3: You will discover what I mean if you refuse to take part in the ceremony.
2: But not now. Not tonight. Perhaps later. Yes, some other time.
3: It will be more satisfactory for you to join us tonight.
2: I can't tonight. Can't we make it some other night? I fell asleep here. It's later than I thought.
3: Exactly midnight.
2: I must return home. My family will be frantic. I'll tell you what I'll do. I'll return to join you
3: tomorrow at midnight.
2: What?
3: Tomorrow at midnight. You will return to join in the procession.
2: Yes. Yes, that's fine. You can count on it.
3: Raise your right hand.
2: My right hand?
3: Yes. Raise it. Now, repeat after me. I solemnly swear.
2: I solemnly swear.
3: By the souls of the sacred dead.
2: By the souls of the sacred dead.
3: To return to this chapel tomorrow at midnight.
2: To return to this chapel tomorrow at midnight.
3: So help me, heaven.
2: So help me, heaven.
3: Now, you may go.
2: Yes, but the door to the choir loft is locked.
3: It is locked. But you will have no trouble going out through it. And remember, Frederick Holman, tomorrow night, at midnight.

0: Frederick, dear, you're worried about something. I know you are. It was 1 o'clock when you came home last night. You've never done that before.
1: No, I know, Laura, my dear, I know.
0: You acted so strangely when you did get home. What's more, you didn't sleep. You tossed all night long.
1: Laura, I must tell you something.
0: Well, I certainly think I have some explanation coming.
1: Yes. Yes, you have. I don't know how you're going to accept this, but... Well, here goes. I went to visit the Tower of London yesterday. I saw the prison cells and the execution and torture chambers. Finally, the guard took me to the little chapel of St. Peter ad Nicola. So I promised to return to the chapel tonight at midnight. And they permitted me to leave the chapel.
0: Frederick, surely you were dreaming.
1: No, I'm sure it was no dream. It was all too realistic. I saw those people and heard them.
0: No, but things like that don't happen.
1: I'm very positive this happened, Laura.
0: Oh, nonsense. You were just affected by those ghost stories that guy told you about the tower.
1: Oh, dear, you're wrong. I've never believed in such things before. No? Well?
0: But surely you don't intend to go back there tonight. Do you?
1: I don't know, Laura.

0: Hello. Hello, Laura. I say, Laura, are you there? Laura.
1: Oh, I'm sorry, dear. I thought for a moment we'd been disconnected. Yes, I can hear you now. And what I called for, dear, was to say I'm dining at the club tonight. Yes, old Simon Joster is off to the Orient. We're having a dinner for him. Yes, I'll be home early. Huh? What's that? No, Laura. I've decided not to go to the tower tonight. I think you're probably right. It all must have been a dream.

0: Good evening, Mr. Holman. Your car, sir.
1: Oh, thank you, Henry.
0: Shall I drive you to the tower, sir?
1: Tower? Of course not, Henry. Drive me straight home. Whatever made you think I'd want to go to the tower at this time of night?
0: I don't rightly know, sir. Begging your pardon, Mr. Holman, I don't know what made me ask you that. Really, I don't.
1: Don't drive me home, Henry.
0: Yes, sir.
1: Oh, by the way, what time do you have, Henry?
0: It's just a minute or two before midnight, sir.
1: Oh, very well. Take me home at once.

0: Did you say something, sir?
1: Did you hear something, Henry?
0: Hear something, sir?
1: Yes, that voice.
0: Voice, Mr. Holmes.
1: Don't you hear that voice?
0: No, sir. I don't hear nothing, sir.

0: Jason. It's him. Listen to him.
1: You must be tired, sir. There's nobody.
0: That voice.
1: Really, Sarah?
2: Don't tell me you haven't heard of the gambling spook of Wycott Hall.
3: In 20 B.O.S. Verdon.
0: No. No, it can't be.
2: Or Brother Randolph's pig-faced specter of the rectory.
4: No one could ever play the organ as well as I.
0: That's what he said. The man in armor.
2: You see, only as far as you permit yourself to see, sir.
4: You see, I manage to keep my head.
2: If you look for emptiness, sir, you see emptiness.
0: Then it wasn't a dream.
2: The flagstones of the sanctuary floor are also tombstones.
0: It's true. It wasn't a dream.
4: You must join our procession.
0: Henry.
2: The headless dead.
4: Join our procession.
2: The headless dead.
4: Join our procession.
2: The headless dead.
0: Henry, in the name of heaven, man, look where you're driving.
5: I can't stop, sir.
0: Look out, you're going to hit that mark.
5: Mr. Holmes!
0: Henry!

0: Mr. Holman. Mr. Holman, are you all right, sir? We hit that truck and... Mr. Holman, we hit that truck broadside and... Mr. Holman... Look at him! Listen!
1: Greetings, Frederick Holman, and welcome. I am pleased that you have kept your appointment with us.
2: You have heard The Headless Dead, tonight's original tale of dark fantasy by Scott Bishop. Ben Morris played Frederick Holman. Eleanor Naylor Corrin was Mrs. Holman. Fred Wayne was Swift. Garland Moss was the leader of the Headless Dead. And Murillo Schofield was heard as the chauffeur. Next Friday night at this same time, we'll bring you a strange and weird tale of the unusual. Death is a Savage Deity, based upon Scott Bishop's novel of the same name. 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
0: The Mummers in the Little Theater of the Air.

0: Now, the hermit.
1: Ghost stories. Weird stories. Murders, too. The hermit knows of them all. Turn out your lights. Turn them out. Ah. Have you heard the story, The Blackness of Terror? Then listen while the hermit tells you the story.

0: It was 1 week ago today that Paul and I received the telegram about Papa. And since that hour, my life, my thoughts, my feelings have been deeply altered. I have learned the results of the blackness of terror, the hideousness of sin, and the horror of madness. On Wednesday last, about 10 p.m., a telegram was delivered to me. Who on earth can be sending me a wire?
1: Who else but your father?
0: But Papa always calls.
1: Well, before you open it, we're not going to Blue Acres this weekend. We haven't had one weekend to ourselves since we were married.
0: Oh, Paul, it is Papa.
1: I knew it.
0: No, you don't understand. Here.
1: Your father's seriously ill. Suggest you come at once. Dr. Lorry.
0: Papa. Papa.
1: Oh, now take it easy, Marlene.
0: He's never been ill a day in his life.
1: Your father's getting along in years, darling. You can't expect him not to have some bad days.
0: But Dr. Lorry says seriously ill. And he's usually terribly conservative. We must start at once. Oh, please understand me. I love my husband, Paul, very much. But up until the time I married, I had never left my father's side. We'd been inseparable. Ever since that dreadful morning, when as a little girl of 8 years, my papa had taken me on his lap, and after kissing me tenderly and brushing the curls back from my forehead, he had said,
2: "Little doll, your papa has something very sad to tell you, but you must be very brave, my darling. Your mother has left us. She has written this note to inform us."
3: "To Terence and Marlene. Life here at Blue Acres has grown intolerable for me. You're a little child, Marlene, and therefore I cannot explain some things to you. But Terence will know why I'm leaving. My little girl, try to think kindly of your mother. I would take you with me if I could, but that is impossible just now. Your father is a wealthy man, and he can give you fine things. I know at Blue Acres you will grow up to be a lady of whom I shall always be proud, and a daughter whom I will love forever."
2: "Do not cry, my little doll. Had your mother loved you, she would never have left you. From this day forward, there'll be no mention of her name in this house. To us, she is dead."
0: It was some years later that I learned that my beautiful mother had left Papa and me and had run away with Philip Court, a chap the townspeople said was a worthless dauber in paint. Nothing was ever heard of my mother or him after they left Blue Acres. Nor did my father, Terence Lane, ever mention her name. He devoted his life to me. I had private tutors that came to Blue Acres to instruct me, the very best. Papa imported a master of the piano to teach me. We remained aloof from the world. The only woman in the household beside myself was Mrs. Beaton. Father always did the cleaning of the house, for Blue Acres is filled with priceless treasures. And when I would laugh at him dusting, he would always remark,
2: "Can't let her clumsy fingers touch this vase. It's worth $1,000 if it's worth a penny."
0: The years moved on, and I lived in a world of my father's creating, until this last summer when I was 21 years old. One glorious summer night, when the moon made golden patterns on the terraced lawns of Blue Acres, and the waters of the colored fountains centered in the ground shot a million rainbow lights into the night, when the French doors of the music room were opened wide to let the cool night air enter in, I sat at the piano, playing the works of one of my favorite composers, Debussy.

0: I was not fond of Debussy, and as soon as I began playing, he got up from his chair and went to his study. But the haunting melancholy of Debussy suited me. It was a background to my dreaming, and the somehow lonely feeling of my heart that was growing stronger as the years wore on, with only Papa for my companion. I went on playing. And then suddenly, I was aware of the presence of another in the room. I felt it strongly even before I turned around.
1: Oh, please go on. It's beautiful. Suited to a night like this. Please.
0: I'm sorry, but I don't...
1: Oh, don't be sorry. I'm the one who owes you an apology for my intrusion. I'm Paul Wilde. I'm spending my vacation at the Truesdales who live down the road a ways.
0: Oh, yes.
1: They told me there was a princess living at Blue Acres. But they didn't do you justice, young lady. No princess was ever quite so fair or lovely as you.
0: Please, Mr. Wilde.
1: The Truesdales also added that a dragon named Terence Lane guards the Princess Marlene with his life.
0: That was very unjust.
1: Really? Well, then, if you're not zealously guarded, how about taking a stroll with me? The night is wonderful. And if you're good, I'll reach up and pick you a necklace of stars to wear.
0: I'm sorry, Mr. Wilde.
1: You won't go?
0: It's late.
1: And Papa would object?
0: No.
1: Well, then, with your kind permission, I'll call tomorrow afternoon to gain his consent for a date tomorrow night. Do I have your permission?
0: Well, yes.
1: Fine. Then do something for me now, will you?
0: If I can.
1: Play something for me as I walk away. Shall we have something light and joyous this time? Something more in tune with the happiness in store for you and me. I'll be listening for our theme song.
0: Paul Wilde. Only those deeply in love can understand what I mean when I say it was adoration on sight. I knew that from that second until eternity, there would be none other for me than Paul. And true to his word, he was at Blue Acres the next afternoon, asking Father's consent for an evening with me. I didn't hear their conversation, but I did hear from Papa later.
2: My dear, I'm an old man, wise in the ways of the world. I've spent my entire life protecting you from the vulgar of this world, the worthless. Had I protected your mother more carefully, there never would have been the scandal in this house caused by her treacherous act.
0: But
2: I have already called into the city. This Paul Wilde is nothing but a simple clerk with poor wages.
0: Is there never to be anyone for me?
2: Of course, when the time comes. But this is not the time.
0: I had never disobeyed my father, but I did so that night. I sent Paul a note, and we met at midnight in the gardens of Blue Acres.
1: My Marlene.
0: Say it again, Paul. It sounds so wonderful. I've never had anyone but Papa speak my name with love.
1: My Marlene. I have a lifetime of love to give you. A heart bursting with love for you. Do you love me, my darling?
0: Oh, yes, Paul.
1: Say it.
0: I love you. Oh, I love you.
1: And now say this. I love you enough to leave Blue Acres and marry you, Paul.
0: I love you enough to leave. Oh, Paul, I can't. I can't do that to Papa.
1: Must you give up your life to him?
0: No, but to leave him as Mother did.
1: Then will you let me go out of your life?

0: There were other surreptitious meetings. There were arguments, persuasions, protestations. But in the end, love won out. Paul and I ran away and were married. I will never forget the following day when Paul and I returned to Faith's father.
1: What is done, cannot be undone.
0: Papa, you forgive me.
1: Yes, I forgive you.
0: Oh, Papa. Paul, isn't he wonderful?
1: You are the love of my life. And if Paul realizes this, he will not keep you absent from me for any long periods of time.
0: Of course not, Papa. Blue Acres will continue to be our home. But I hadn't reckoned with Paul when I made this statement. He would not quit work and live at Blue Acres off Papa's bounty, as he called it. So for the time being, we've been spending weekends at Blue Acres. At this moment, I felt a little resentful that Paul had taken me away from Papa. We arrived at Blue Acres and Mrs. Eaton opened the door to us just as dawn was breaking over Blue Acres.
2: Oh, at last you've arrived. Come in.
0: Papa?
2: Your father's a very sick man.
3: What is it, Mrs. Eaton?
2: I think, Miss Marlene, you should let Dr. Laurie explain.
3: Oh, here. I'll take the luggage upstairs.
0: I'll go to Father.
2: You'll find him in his study. Doctor had a bed set up in there where it's easier for me to care for him. Besides, he seems more content there.
0: Hasn't Dr. Laurie gotten a nurse for Papa?
2: We tried it, but he wouldn't have one. We'd better knock on the door. Doctor's in there with him now.
4: Come in.
0: Papa! I ran across the room to my father's bed. I looked down at him, and then in dismay at Dr. Laurie. For my father's face was a horrible sight. Twisted and pulled out of shape. And his eyes, his burning eyes, they were staring at me wildly. I reached out for his hand, cried out to him, Papa! What is it, Dr. Laurie?
4: Stroke.
0: Oh, Papa, don't worry. Dr. Laurie will get you well again. Can you hear my voice?
4: I'm not quite sure this morning, but I think so. He does know who you are. Come outside with me, Marlene. I want to talk to you.
0: I'm going in the drawing room, Papa, to talk to Dr. Laurie. I'll be right back, and then I won't leave. I won't leave until you're well again. Come in the drawing room, Doctor. I should never have left him.
4: Fiddlesticks. You did the right thing.
0: But my marriage has brought this on. He loved me so, and I love him. He's been lost with me gone.
4: Marlene,
0: Dr. Laurie, his eyes.
4: Yes, my dear. I was just about to talk to you of this.
0: What is it?
4: I wish I knew. Your father is suffering from some terrible fear that I'm inclined to think is nothing to do with his fear of dying.
0: Has he said anything about it?
4: He can't speak. Only the guttural sound you heard. He can't write. He can't lift his hands.
0: Oh, how dreadful.
4: What that fear is, I don't know. I've watched with him nights, and it appears that whatever causes his wild fear is worse then.
0: Poor Papa.
4: As soon as office hours are over this evening, I'll drive out here to Blue Acres. Perhaps between the two of us, we'll be able to discover what causes his distress and be able to help him.
0: It fills my heart with sorrow to see my father suffering such pain and discomfort. And the look in his eyes, the mad, wild look, was almost more than I could bear. At last night came. I rejoiced when I heard Mrs. Eaton usher Dr. Laurie in. He and I sat by Father's bed while the heavy minutes ticked past.

0: I don't know.
1: It didn't come from Father.
0: No, but look at him now.
1: Now Father's eyes were trained in closer to his bed. He was struggling, attempting to lift his hands. It was very plain to me, and I cried out. Doctor, there's some unseen thing standing over Papa's bed.
0: That is the way I diagnose it.
1: There is.
0: Something unseen to us, but clearly seen by your father.
1: And look, the bedclothes are moving, but he's not touching them. What is it? Dr. Lloyd!

0: There seemed to be no change in his condition. But as night wore on and it was fast reaching midnight, there was a change in his eyes. The fear in them was so marked that I trembled from it. Dr. Laurie said...
1: Do you see? His eyes.
0: Yes.
1: It's as if he sees something we don't see.
0: Yes. It was so. His eyes seemed to be riveted on the door to his study. And it was then that I thought I heard a low moan.

0: An unseen spirit, eh? Witnessed only by the dying. What does Lawrence Terrence Lane see, eh? What causes him to fear so mightily? The hermit will tell you before the night is done.
1: And now the hermit will continue.
0: Only a few minutes have passed, but Marlene, in her anxiety to aid her father in his terrible fear, only makes matters more difficult. Now it appears that the dying man wishes his beloved daughter out of the room, too. And so Paul, the husband of Marlene, with his arms about her, leads her from the room, guides her into the music room, where she sinks into a chair, sobbing softly. Listen.
2: Darling, if you get overwrought, ill, you won't be able to help your father.
3: Oh, Paul, it's so dreadful. I tell you, Papa sees things there in his room. Some vision that frightened him. I saw the bedclothes move and Papa wasn't touching them.
2: Please, dear, try to control your nerves. Shall I have Mrs. Eaton make you some tea? It'll help soothe you. I'll be right back, darling. Only take a second.
3: Pa went into the kitchen. I sat trying to get a hold of myself. It was only a few minutes after he'd left the room. Once again, I was aware of the same sound I had heard in Father's room. The sound that had made his eyes turn mad with the terror of it. Was I, too, losing my mind? What was the answer to this strange phenomenon? A sound that to my ears was exactly like that of a woman moaning. At first it was close to me in the music room. And then it grew fainter, but still distinct. And though it's difficult to believe, there was a second when I felt as if something had brushed past my chair, had touched my shoulder. I cried out for Paul. Paul! Paul!
2: What is it? I'm right here.
3: Paul, listen. Do you hear a strange sound?
2: What sort of a sound?
3: A sound like a woman moaning.
2: No.
3: I heard it distinctly. You listen.
2: Hey, you drink this tea and forget about such things.
3: Please, Paul, quiet. Now, do you hear?
2: By George.
3: You do hear it?
2: Some unusual sound.
3: Where is it coming from?
2: I don't know.
3: There it is again.
2: Yeah. Sort of seems to be coming from these walls of the music room.
3: That's it.
2: Or from out on the terrace.
3: Oh, it's nearer than that.
2: Here, in this wall behind the piano.
3: Yes. Why are you feeling the walls?
2: This panel here. Look.
3: It's a panel that opens. I've lived here all my life and I never knew of it before.
2: An inner room in here.
3: And you can hear the moaning from here much closer.
2: Marlene, get the candle from the piano. I'm going to look around in here.
3: Yes. Here, Paul.
2: Yeah, this passage in here must lead to another room in the house.
3: I'm coming with you.
2: And the moaning we heard was from someone in the adjoining room from here.
3: Paul, wait. Here, look.
2: What is it?
3: This enormous chair. Listen. Quick, there's someone inside this chair.
2: I believe you're right.
3: Hurry, they'll smother to death.
2: Now it's locked.
3: Locked? Someone's been pushed into this chest and it's been locked against them. Hurry, can't you break it open?
2: I'm going to try. There, the lock is giving now.

0: Not one skeleton, Paul. Two.
1: Two.
0: I'm going to take this chest into Terence Lane's room. When I question him and show him what we've found in his secret hiding place, no doubt we'll have the answer to our tragedy and our riddle.
2: When confronted with the chest and the skeletons of human beings found in it, when asked questions by Dr. Lorry that Papa could answer by a nod of his head, we found the solution to the mystery of Blue Acres. Yes, the skeletons were those of Philip Court and my mother. My father had killed them before they ever got away from the house, the night Mother intended to leave him. Dr. Lorry filled in many blank spaces in the life of my mother and father.
0: Your father was an insanely jealous man, Marlene. He would allow her no friends. He even went to the city alone and bought her gowns for her. He would allow no one to look upon her. He hated me because I attended her at your birth.
2: Oh.
0: I was surprised when he allowed you to get away from him and marry Paul. But I've figured that out now.
1: What do you mean, Doctor?
0: I found a large quantity of arsenic in his desk.
1: Great heaven.
0: I'm sure it was his intention to do away with you, Paul. Then, once again, he could have Marlene to himself.
2: Take me away, Paul. Paul and I left Blue Acres next morning. Terence Lane, my father, is still living. Mrs. Eaton cares for him. I haven't been out since that horrible night when the moaning of my mother's spirit led me to her grave. But we will go out this weekend if he's still living. Paul says I can never be happy unless I forgive him. Besides, the eyes of my father show madness in the evening after darkness gathers. So we know he is tortured enough. Each night he must see the spirit of my mother standing over his bed, accusing him of his crime of double murder.

Terence Lane lies suffering for his guilt, unable to speak to those who stand beside him. And in the night time, a vision of a woman appears before him. The vision of one whom he murdered because of his insane jealousy. Yes. Terence Lane has learned during these last hours the blackness, the awful blackness of terror. Turn on your lights. Turn them on. I'll be back. Pleasant dreams.

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1: White Oaks is a gloomy estate somewhere along the jagged coastline. White Oaks has long passed its heyday. On the floor in a corner of the library, staring blindly at the ceiling, is an old man, his cheek and neck riddled with bullets. Across the room is a young man, mortally wounded. 10 feet away from him is a safe. Against the safe door is a homemade chemical bomb with its fuse sizzling, like a giant firecracker about to explode. The door of the safe is thrown open. The contents scatter around the young man lying nearby. Smoke circles around him, and cash and securities drop at his feet. He tries to get up, but he can't. His hand creeps to a bundle of cash and drops helplessly over it.
2: Miller.
3: Yes?
2: Come on, son. Don't die yet.
3: Who are you?
2: Police.
3: How do you know my name?
2: Went through your baggage. You've been masquerading as Tom Reed.
3: Yes. Fool that I was.
2: Didn't get far. How'd you feel?
3: Like death. Where am I?
2: In hospital. You take a lot of killing.
3: Did I? You wouldn't be bursting with curiosity about me.
2: Ready to talk, son?
3: I am. If you'll listen.
2: That's what I'm here for.
3: Jim Miller's my name. As a kid, I went right out of reformatory into jail. Number 106317 was my name for 10 years. 106317. Every night before turning in, I swore that 106317 was how many it would cost society to square accounts with me.
2: Society? Answering to the name of Tom Reed?
3: It just happened to be Tom Reed. It could have been Dick Nobody or Harry Anybody.
2: How did it begin?
3: I was a day out of jail, hanging around the docks, wondering where I could catch the price of a drink. A big liner had just come in out of the fog, one of those pleasure liners. I watched the passengers come off without a care in the world. Among them was Tom Reed, dressed to kill. My eyes kept wandering over to him, and the thought kept jabbing at me that there was a man I could be if I played my cards right. We were about the same age and build, except that Reed was a little pale around the gills. All Reed had on me was a bankroll. The car rolled up, and Reed went to it. I went after him. What scheme I had in my mind, I'm not clear on anymore. It might have been the ring on his middle finger, or the pounds he flashed when he tipped the kid who brought the car. Or maybe I was just going to catch a meal. Anyhow, there I was, over the car, staring at him, tongue-tied.
4: Yes? Is there something you want?
3: Yeah. Driving north?
4: Hitchhiking.
3: Yeah.
4: Well, hop in.
5: All right. Yeah.

0: Reed.
1: My name's Jim Miller.
0: How far are you going?
1: Well, as far as I can.
0: But no destination?
1: None. How far are you going?
0: About 200 miles. White Oaks. Ever heard of White Oaks?
1: No.
0: It's the show place of the Cornish coast.
1: And what's it now?
0: A mausoleum. I'm the last of the Reeds of White Oaks.
1: You're bragging?
0: I suppose there is something indecent about too much money.
1: Have you got too much money?
0: 100,000 in 3 days' time.
1: Why in 3 days?
0: My inheritance comes to you then.
1: Well, how do you collect? Does a cashier pile the money up in front of you?
0: No, a blind aunt who you haven't seen for years taps his cane along the floor towards a safe that's been of the family for generations and opens it.
1: And hands you 100,000? Just like that?
0: Just like that. My father never trusted banks.
1: I turned the figure over in my mind. 100,000. 106,317. It was 6,317 shy of my number, but close enough to write off the debt only. I saw Reed looking queerly at me out of the corner of his eye.
0: Tempted, Miller.
1: I don't know what you're talking about.
0: Pose as me for 3 days, then go off with all that money. Blind Uncle Walter will never detect the masquerade. That's what you're telling yourself, aren't you?
1: And, where are you all the time I'm posing?
0: Easy. You've murdered me.
1: You're putting ideas into my head?
0: I'm reading your thoughts.
1: You're a queer duck.
0: And you're an open book, Miller.
1: If I'd had any idea like that, Reed's openness put the kibosh on it. You can't lay hands on someone who talks on your level. I even got to like him. A little. We chewed up about 100 miles. And I caught that funny look crossing Reed's face again. I watched the hand clasp over his heart. Reed seemed to sag and the car began to circle wildly. I grabbed the wheel in the nick of time. We almost dropped off an incline. I pulled to the side and shut the motor. What's hit you, Reed?
0: It's my heart.
1: How bad is it?
0: The doctor gave it a year. I've been shortchanged by 2 weeks. Get me to a doctor.
1: He sounded like he only had minutes.
0: Get me to a doctor, Miller.
1: I stalled. There was a little man counting off 100,000 in my mind, slowly, by ones. Reed's eyes were on me. They were dying eyes. But I caught a twinkle, as if he were amused over something.
2: Here's your chance, Miller. Just sit it out under the stars. Forget the doctor.
1: Now, what I like about you is your sense of humor. I'm taking you to a doctor.
0: Thanks, fool.
2: But don't bother. It's too late.
1: Reed.
2: Bury me somewhere. As Jim Miller. You be Tom Reed for those 3 days.
1: You're inviting me to?
2: It's destiny, perhaps. Perhaps you didn't just happen to come along.
1: It was too late to play Boy Scout and race for the doctor. Reed was dead. I sat around a while thinking over what to do. But there was nothing to think over. My mind had been made up for me a long time before Reed happened along. I told myself that Reed's dying remark practically made me his heir. But I didn't have to tell myself anything. The little blind man he talked about was already counting 100,000 in my head. 100,000 pound notes. I found a lake about 5 miles up the side road. Not a house or a human anywhere. I swapped clothes with Reed, weighed his pockets with stones, then said goodbye and let him slip. I ran for the car and headed for White Oaks, Reed's wallet pushing against me as I drove. It was a down payment on the 100,000. I got to White Oaks as the storm raged. The house was high on a hill. It looked forbidding. Everything about it seemed to say, keep out. Making an entry was easy. Easy, did I say? Every ghost story I'd heard as a kid played with my spine. If the outside had given me the willies, the interior put the icy frosting on it. There were shadows from kerosene lamps doing a jig on the walls. Not a soul in sight. Where was the blind uncle?
0: Anybody home?
1: I could hear an echo hanging in the air. And then I heard a tapping coming at me out of the shadows. Uncle Walter came towards me, feeling his way with a cane. An old guy with more wrinkles than face. His hand reached for me. I could feel my flesh crawling.
3: Tom?
1: Hello, Uncle Walter.
3: Give me your hand, nephew.
1: Of course.
3: It's been so long since I felt the warmth of a reed hand. Your cablegram from the boat was a surprise.
1: Was it?
3: I thought you would not leave Honolulu. You wouldn't risk a trip.
1: Why not? My heart.
3: Oh, my poor chap.
1: Perhaps I'll outlive the doctors.
3: Your voice, it's changed.
1: For the better?
3: It's deeper.
1: I'll blame it on the Honolulu climate.
3: Even your speech.
1: What about that?
3: It lacks the reed refinement.
1: I'll blame that on Honolulu English. They make a professor talk like a costermonger in 6 months. Well, it's been a long time, Uncle.
3: Yes, it's been a long time.
1: I'd like to retire.
4: I'm tired.
3: Oh, of course. You'll want to be rested tomorrow for your cousin Margaret's arrival.
1: Margaret? She's coming tomorrow?
3: Yes.
1: How is Margaret?
3: Oh, she's grown into a fine woman. She'll make you a good wife, Doc.
1: When do the wedding bells ring out?
3: The day you take your inheritance, as your father wished it. You're displeased, Tom?
1: No, it's just that I never understood why my father made marrying a condition. The way I am. One jump ahead of the undertaker.
3: Margaret's the daughter of an old school friend your father knew out east. You and Margaret were playmates as children, and your father wanted someone close to have his money after you. This letter here is from Margaret. It came the other day. If you'd care to read it.
1: Thank you. I'll read it in bed.
3: Good night, nephew.
1: Good night, Uncle Walter.
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0: just see what the mysterious Margaret has to say, shall we?
1: I wonder how the meeting come again.
2: We were practically infants the last time together. The questions that keep crowding my mind. What does he look like? What does he think about? Will he like me enough? And how will it feel marrying a man who played with as a child 15 years ago? And will you like me too, dear Uncle Walter?
1: So Margaret didn't know Tom Reed from Adam. All I had to do was to keep the act going for 3 days, grab the money, and leave. The next morning, I drove into the village. I wanted to buy a paper and some odds and ends. I'd left the village store when a fat little man in a seaman's outfit had been hanging about inside, followed me out. I started up a car, and he drifted over.
3: And why did it, friend?
1: How did you guess?
3: The car. It's the cab Reed hired yesterday. Can I catch a lift with you?
1: You're going to White Oaks?
3: Yes. Tom Reed's guest. Name's Brand. All right?
1: I'll hop in. Are you a friend of Tom's?
3: Well, I was purser on the ship he came over on. We hit it off. I got invited to his wedding. Friendly chap, Reed. Rich, but genuine.
1: My mind worked at trip hammer speed. With every mile, the car brought me closer to reunion with someone who no longer existed. I had a choice of two things. Make a clean breast of everything, or stop Bran before he got to White Oaks. I didn't have to choose. Bran made my mind up for me. He threw a sudden bombshell.
3: What did you do with Tom Reed?
1: I don't understand.
3: You're wearing Reed's clothing, you're driving his car, you paid for some junk at the store, you showed Reed's wallet. You needn't sweat. You can do business.
1: How much?
3: Half, if you're just masquerading. All, if you killed him.
1: I didn't kill him. A heart attack did. I just stitched the body. Is it half?
3: I'll let you know.
1: Start for the woods.
3: Is this how you want it?
1: That's the way it's got to be. All or nothing. No deals with a blackmailer.
3: Then it's all yours. Put your gun away. You're not going to shoot me in cold blood.
1: I've got to. The way it is, I've got to. He fell over on his side into the weeds. I'd done it. I'd added murder to masquerade. You didn't just stick your hand out for 100,000, I suppose. It came a lot harder than that. I dragged Bran through the woods, looking for a place to hide him until I could get some tools and bury him later. Then suddenly, some motorist, unable to get past my parked car on the narrow road, I left Bran as he was and ran to the car. For it was a girl. Easy on the eyes, with a rainbow-colored scarf flying in the breeze.
4: Move your car! I can't get by!
1: Sorry.
4: Were you hunting?
1: Hunting?
4: I heard shooting.
1: I took a pot shot at some rabbits.
4: Any luck?
1: No, I'm a bad shot.
4: Too bad. Am I on the right road to White Oaks?
1: You wouldn't be Margaret?
4: Yes. I'm Margaret.
1: Hello. I'm Tom Reed.
4: You're Tom.
1: Disappointed?
4: Don't mind my staring. I always stare.
1: She wasn't just staring. She was accusing me with her eyes. Perhaps she knew I wasn't Tom Reed. She hadn't seen Reed since childhood, but maybe there'd been an exchange of photographs. I couldn't let her run blabbing to White Oaks. After Brand, I was up to my neck in it. There was no turning back anymore.
4: Aren't you going to show me the way, Tom?
1: The way you keep staring? Why?
4: Just bad manners.
1: But you're still staring.
4: I'm sorry.
1: She couldn't control her eyes. I followed the direction of her stare, and then suddenly it hit me. Murder was written all over me. There was blood on my clothes. It was as if Brand's corpse was standing beside me, telling the world.
3: You came at a bad time.
4: You killed somebody. In there. That's what those shots were. You killed Uncle Walter.
1: Uncle Walter?
4: And you're not Tom Reed.
1: You've got a picture of him?
4: Yes.
1: And nice and frank. Well, why don't you scream?
4: I'd rather do this. Stay exactly where you are.
1: Do you know how to use it, that gun?
4: Try me and see.
1: Yes. Yes, I've got to try you. Whether I like it or not, I've got to now. Nice shooting for a girl. My turn now. She bit my elbow. I drilled her clean through the temple. Her shooting first made it easy for me. In a way, it was like self-defense. I was still kidding myself. Funny, I met a girl and killed her all in less than 5 minutes. The 100,000 was coming a lot harder than I'd thought. I drove her car and all as far into the woods as I could get and shot back to White Oaks. Playing air for a couple of days was out now. I was running out of time. The plan now was to grab what was in the safe, one way or another, and get as far from the two corpses and the blind uncle as I could get. I got to the safe and began to work at the dials. And then I heard Uncle Walter tapping his way towards me.
5: Tom? Tom?
1: Yes, Uncle?
5: Give me your hand, nephew. Where is it?
1: Here. What do you do, read palms with your fingers?
5: Yes, nephew. There are flakes of dirt on your palm. As if you've had your hands on the ground.
1: Not bad. You ought to be a detective.
5: And there's an odor. A smell of blood.
1: Let go of my hand.
5: What's wrong, Tom?
1: Listen. I've got a gun in my hand, pointing right at you. You're going to tap your way to that floor safe and open it. With no stalling and no questions.
5: No questions. But I don't know the combination from memory.
1: You don't?
5: If you listen, the combination is on a memorandum pad in the library desk.
1: Get it. He tapped his way along the floor to the desk, stopped over the drawer, then stayed there in a crouch like a guy in a trench. There was a gun pointing in front of him. You crazy old fool. What good's the gun? You're blind.
5: You'll not get a penny, imposter.
1: Get over to that safe and open it up.
5: Never.
1: I'm counting three. One, two, better be. He'd shot me with perfect marksmanship. He'd aimed in the direction of my voice, I thought. I moved to side quickly and emptied my gun. Uncle Walter was propped over the desk. I did him in his cheek and neck. He was still alive, the gun pointing in front of him. Along the wall to the other side of the room, quietly. I didn't want him aiming in the direction of the sounds again. He aimed the gun. I watched the nozzle of the gun follow me, inching as I moved. The old man was looking at me, watching me, as if he could see it, as if he had perfect vision.
4: Got me again.
1: That's the end of it, Sergeant.
6: You fixed a glycerine charge in a can and blew the wall safe.
1: That was a trick I picked up in prison. There were some chemicals in the storeroom at White Oaks. I thought I was going...
6: to collect your fortune.
1: Yeah. The old man, Uncle?
6: Dead. He died of those bullet wounds you made.
1: How did you... What brought you...
6: to White Oaks? the young lady. She came in and told us that you were trying to rob the safe, that you were likely to commit mayhem.
1: Young lady?
6: Sure. Wait a minute. How did you describe this, Margaret? A rainbow-colored scarf. What color hair did she have?
1: Auburn. Auburn gray eyes. Auburn hair.
6: That's impossible. Don't die. You can't die. This girl.
1: Ghost, told you. A ghost.
6: Hey. What's this? Who's that laughing? Doctor, did you hear that?
7: I know him.
6: Did you hear that, Doctor?
8: Well, he's dead. This young man is dead.
6: But the girl, she spoke.
8: Well, I didn't hear anything. You must be imagining things.

0: eyes. In fact, he didn't stand the ghost of a chance.
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0: 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Where are we going?
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0: The Prayer Rug of Nana Sahib. A story of freelance diplomacy, intrigue, and mystery in the Far East. K.C. Smith, Ghost Corps operative, buys a curious prayer rug at an auction in Cairo by overbidding Ram Dass, a mysterious Hindu. Ram Dass offers to buy the rug from K.C., who refuses to part with it, believing its strange pattern conceals a secret chart. Later, Ram Dass steals the rug from K.C.'s hotel room and leaves for Kundra, a forbidden city in the province of Nepal, northern India. K.C.'s curiosity and suspicions are aroused, and he decides to follow. In Alexandria, he learns that Ram Dass has already left by special plane for Karachi. Chartering a fast ship through his American friend and colleague, Don Grant, K.C. and Ali, his Arab companion and assistant, leave the hotel with Grant for the Alexandria airport. There, K.C. is served with a warrant for his arrest, charged with assault and battery.
1: Do you mind letting me see the warrant, Sergeant?
2: Here you are. Look it over.
1: Sworn out by Sagon Charlie, eh?
2: Here! You're tearing up that warrant. Didn't even read it through.
1: Not necessary, my friend. I've probably seen more of these things than you've even dreamed of.
3: Listen, Sergeant. If you know what's good for you, you'll get out of here and get rid of that uniform. Both of you. Before I have you arrested for impersonating a British officer.
2: I ain't impersonating...
1: Then tell Sagon Charlie when you see him. He should know better than to play with ghosts. Come on, Ali, Grant. Let's get to the plane.
0: Having trouble, gentlemen?
1: Oh, nothing, thank you. I'm leaving by special plane, chartered under the name of Smith, for Karachi.
0: Oh, yes, Mr. Smith. Yes, there she is, ready and waiting. Your pilot, Farnsworth, one of our best. He's already at the controls.
1: Thank you. Stow the bags, Ali. Well, Don, many thanks. I'll do as much for you someday.
3: Listen, keep your eyes open, Casey. You're not through with that Hindu. He appears to be a clever, versatile devil who takes no chances. He certainly tried to cover every emergency here.
1: He'll keep me interested, Don. I hope he doesn't let up.
3: Yeah. But stay awake all of the time, or we'll maybe have to turn down that empty glass. I'd give my shirt to go with you.
1: Oh, well, it is tough luck, fella. But, well, keep your nose clean.
3: You want me to send a report to the chief?
1: What for? I'm on my vacation. So long.
3: So long.

0: Where do you place us now, Farnsworth?
1: Over Baluchistan. Last place we fueled was Kwadar. We'll make Karachi by 10 o'clock.
0: About 2 hours behind schedule, eh?
1: If it hadn't been for headwinds and the delays at Basra and those other places, we'd be in Karachi now. Those blighters ahead must be awfully anxious to stop you.
2: There will be more delay and possible trouble at Karachi, Habib.
0: I've been thinking about that, Ali. They'll be waiting for us. All along the way, Ram Dass spent money in an effort to stop us. Now in his own country. Oh, Farnsworth, it wouldn't be much out of your way to land us at Hyderabad instead of Karachi, would it?
1: 100 miles or so. I'll have to notify the airport at Karachi, though.
0: I'd like to avoid that, if possible.
1: I'm sorry, Mr. Smith. I'd like to help you out, but going against orders would be worth my job.
0: I think I can guarantee your job, or guarantee you a better one. Suppose you keep on to Hyderabad, drop us, and refuse to answer questions when you get to Karachi.
1: Say, who are you anyway?
0: Just plain Mr. Smith to you.
1: Well, all right. I'll take a chance. If I lose my job, I guess I can still fly crates for the Chinese.
0: Good boy. You'll not regret it.

0: There you are, sir. Hyderabad just ahead. We'll land in 5 minutes.
1: Right, Farnsworth. Here's a note. Hand it to your chief when you reach Karachi. It explains all he'll need to know. And remember, keep your mouth shut. You'll be questioned, probably by strangers. You don't know a thing.
0: Right, sir.
1: Say nothing of our delays and trouble on the way down from Alexandria. You can talk to your chief if he asks, but no one else. Understand?
0: I understand, sir. I better get back into your seat. We're landing.
2: A military airport, Kasi?
1: A cantonment, yes. Afraid we won't be able to get a plane out of here for Lucknow or Patna.
0: Well, here you are, Mr. Smith. Hyderabad. I wish you luck in all that sort of thing.
1: Thanks, Farnsworth. See to the bags, Ali.
0: That building over there will be headquarters. I've got to get petrol and some food if I can before I pull out.
3: Well, pilot, where from?
0: Alexandria, Captain. And a special charter to Mr. Smith here.
4: Righto. Glad to know you, Mr. Smith. You'll come with me, Major Bradshaw. I'll have a look at your papers.
1: Right, Captain. Well, happy landings, Farnsworth.
0: Thank you, sir.
1: Oh, by the way, Captain, can you fix it so Pilot Farnsworth can get a bite to eat in the cantonment? He's leaving for Karachi right away.
4: Well, certainly. Out of there to the pilot's mess, Farnsworth. Tell him Captain Barnes sent you. I'll take care of you.
0: Thank you.
4: This way, Mr. Smith. Pleasant trip?
1: Very. Excepting for a few of the usual delays, uneventful.
4: In here, please. Major Bradshaw, Mr. Smith. Special plane from Alexandria, sir.
5: How are you, Smith? Quite a trip behind you.
1: Yes, yes, quite. My papers, Major.
5: Yes. Mm-hmm. Mm-hmm. Is everything in order? Stopping here, are you?
1: No, I'm going on to Lucknow, Major. By the way, I don't suppose I could charter a ship in Hyderabad to take me to Kathmandu.
5: Nepal, eh? I'm afraid not. You might get one from Lucknow or Delhi.
1: You happen to know of any private companies or private owner who'd make the trip from Lucknow?
5: None that are capable or willing to take the chance.
1: Not even to carry a voice from the tomb, from one who casts no shadow?
5: Eh? Oh, I see. Heard of you fellows a lot. Doing good work out here. Never had the pleasure of working with you. Ghost Corps, isn't it?
1: Yeah.
5: Official trip?
1: Well, let's say it's vacation, Major. Though it might end up by becoming official.
5: Right. It's none of my business, of course. However, I'll do all I can to help you. Kathmandu. Pretty far north. And in the mountains. Dangerous flying.
4: How about Waldheim, Major?
5: By Jove, yes. I'd forgotten about him. There's your man, Mr. Smith. A German wartime flyer. One of Richthofen's original circus. Plenty of intelligence and no nerves.
1: Private plane?
5: Yes. We found occasion to use him and his plane on CID business. Keeps his tongue between his teeth.
1: Good, good. That's just the sort of thing I'm looking for. He's here?
5: In Lucknow. Major Fielding, in charge of the airport up there, will bring you together. And you're in luck. Captain Barnes is transferring to the Lucknow section, flying up this afternoon.
1: Oh. Have you room for a couple of passengers, Captain?
4: Plenty. And it'll be a pleasure. I'm taking up one of the new bombers with plenty of speed and lots of cabin room.
1: One more question, Major. Need it be known that Captain Barnes is carrying passengers?
5: Officially, no. I'll take care of that.
1: Thank you. I certainly appreciate your cooperation, gentlemen. Perhaps sometime our organization will be in a position to reciprocate.
5: Reciprocate? Huh. The Ghost Corps has more than once placed us in its debt. Say no more about it. Captain Barnes will look after you and your man while you're here.
1: Thanks again, Major.
5: I'll wire Fielding to have Waldheim ready for you. I'll see you before you take off. Cheerio.
1: Goodbye, sir.
4: My quarters are pretty well dismantled, Dal Smith. But you'll enjoy a tub and a scotch and soda.
1: Sounds interesting. Tell me, Captain. Anyone in a hurry to get to Kathmandu from Karachi would fly to Lucknow, wouldn't he?
4: Oh, Lucknow or Patna. Lucknow's your choice, though. It's closer, and Waldheim will be there. Oh, here we are. Make yourself at home, if you can. The tub's in there, and the scotch is in the cabinet. I'll send up your man with your kit.
1: Oh, thanks. I'll appreciate the tub.
6: The British bomber with Casey and Ali as passengers takes off from Hyderabad at 4 o'clock. 2 hours later, Captain Barnes sets his ship down on the aerodrome of the British cantonment at Lucknow.
3: Well, Smith, here we are in Lucknow. And there's Waldheim coming toward us.
0: I'll make you acquainted and then report at headquarters.
1: I'll follow as soon as I've talked with Waldheim, Captain.
0: Right. Hello, Hans. We gates.
3: Hello, Barnes. The gate's all right, but the hinges are awfully rusty. Ach, what charming.
0: Your fault, my boy. If you fellows hadn't started the war...
3: Do we have to go in the dock again? This is Mr. Smith, I presume. Major Fielding sent word before he left that I was to meet you here. I'm Waldheim.
0: Did I hear you say Fielding's not here?
3: A little business in Gonpar. He'll be back in the morning. He left his note for you, Mr. Smith.
7: Oh. Excuse me, gentlemen.
0: Of course.
3: Sure.
7: Sorry to be away. Make yourself comfortable. Lieutenant Hall's quarters, who's away on leave. Have asked Waldheim to meet your... You fellows think of everything, don't you? I'm to take Lieutenant Hall's quarters for the night.
3: Yeah, third bungalow from the end. I'll show you.
0: Well, see you chaps later.
7: Right, Captain.
3: Auf Wiedersehen.
7: Did the Major tell you what I wanted, Waldheim?
3: Wanted that you wanted to fly up into Nepal.
7: Ever make the trip to Kathmandu by plane?
3: Yeah. Nothing dangerous about it, aside from tricky air currents in the mountains. Kathmandu, huh? You're the second in 24 hours that's making that trip.
7: The second?
3: A high-caste native tried to get me to fly him up there yesterday. I didn't like his looks, and I turned him down. He had to buy a plane and a pilot. He got off early this morning.
7: Oh, I see. Must have been pretty anxious to get there. You say you didn't like his looks.
3: None.
7: What was the matter with him?
3: Oh, he was an odd-looking chap. The sort you wouldn't care to have behind you.
7: Oh.
3: Especially when your attention is taken up by handling a plane in cross-currents. He had one eyebrow shaved off and a clear caste mark on his forehead.

0: once upon a time there was an engineer.
1: Choo-choo Charlie was his name, we hear.
0: He had an engine and he sure had fun. He used good and plenty candy to make his train run.
2: Charlie says, love my good and plenty. Charlie says, really ring the bell. Charlie says, love my good and plenty. Don't know any other candy that I love so well.
3: I'm crunching my polo, dear Liza, dear Liza. I'm crunching my polo, dear Liza, crunching.
4: The nicest thing about the mint with a hole is that it's smooth and never crumbles. You can eat polo without other people hearing. Try sucking them, dear Henry.
3: I can't. I've already crunched them all.
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6: I came across Mr. Kipley in the meadow by the church. 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

0: hope you're not hungry, dear Henry, dear Henry. 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
0: Henry, I've got me secret supply.
1: You don't mean...
0: Polo mints.
1: Yum, yum.

0: 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Tonight, Twice Dead, starring Larry Haynes.
1: Good evening, friends of the creaking door. This is your host to welcome you again into the inner sanctum. Come in. 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

0: We'll all go into, sooner or later, a plot. 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On the northern coast of Maine, there's a high point of land. A high point from which there's a sheer drop of several hundred feet to the rock-churned surf below. Centuries of seas have shaped three tall, spire-like rocks into needle-sharp points which look from the sea like the spires of an ancient Gothic cathedral. The cliff is called Cathedral Rock. And here, some weeks ago, David Morgan, grief-tortured, tugged his wife's impaled body off the bloodied point of the tallest spire. There are those in the village who say that David Morgan's mind is broken. Because he insists Carol will come back to live with him.
1: I'll be finished in a moment, Seth.
2: I told Morrison in the village you was carving Carol's tombstone yourself. You left.
1: Mm-hmm.
2: He's a grave, too. Her name's Carol Morgan. Wife of David Morgan. Born July 14th, 1912. Died horribly on Cathedral Rock, August 12th, 1950. Still don't see why you put that in.
1: Why not? She did die horribly, didn't she? But then that spike of rock coming out of her back like a speared salmon.
2: Time you forgot those things, David. Time you forgot other things, too.
1: What other things?
2: There's no secret about you thinking Carol's coming back from the dead.
1: Oh, I don't mean it to be a secret. But there are forces all around us, dead and living, that we don't understand, Seth. I feel Carol in his rooms. I smell her perfume. I hear a voice in the wind when I'm at a grave on the cliff.
2: That's only natural, son. You're grieving. A little while.
1: In a little while, Carol will be back. You're going to help me get this stone to a grave. Get a lantern and come on. You'll hold the lantern close. There. Ah, it's a decent enough stone.
2: Folks in the village have been saying things about you.
1: Oh, like what?
2: The man acting like you do is a guilty conscience.
1: And what do you think, Seth?
2: Me, I don't believe such things. Any more than I believe the dead can return. Come on back to the house.
1: No. I want to stay here a while.
2: Yeah, but you've got
1: I want to stay here a while.
2: Sure. Torture yourself like you do. Every night come dark. Go ahead. You'll meet Carol again when I bury you next to her. Up here.
1: I'll leave you alone. Let me be. Oh, Carol. Carol. Come back. Tell me you'll forgive me.
3: Carol.
1: What? Carol.
3: You're sad. I can tell I'm sad, too. Can you help me?
1: You've come back. Carol, you've come...
3: Why do you call me Carol?
1: Who are you?
3: I don't know.
1: What are you doing here?
3: I'm looking for my cat. A black cat with white feet and a white spot under the neck.
1: Why did you come here?
3: I don't know. I just got on the bus at Portsmouth, and then I thought of my cat, and I had the bus stop, and I came toward the sea.
1: You'd better come back to the house with me.
3: Oh, but I can't.
1: Now, come along. I can find your cat.
3: Have you seen?
1: No, no. There's been no cat around here. Not for several weeks.
3: Why did you call me Carol?
1: I was waiting for someone.

0: more names. Carol. Want some more coffee?
1: Oh, thank you. I feel better now. You've been very nice. People haven't been nice. They look at me strangely.
0: Well, it might be your clothes. They're torn.
1: No, it's more than that. I've looked in mirrors. My eyes don't look like other women's eyes look. Will you help me, please? I must be somebody.
0: Sure, sure. I'll help you. I'll get Doc Suthers up here, and he'll be able to...
1: It's me, Mercy, I told you. Come here, come here, baby.
0: What did you call that cat?
1: Minnie, of course. Why? Why are you looking at me like that?
0: That cat belonged to my wife. It hasn't been in this house since the day she died. And the cat's name is Minnie.
1: Then it must be that I belong here. This must be my home.
2: The devil's got hold of you, David. I don't know you anymore. I don't trust you.
0: Why not? What harm do you think I can do you or want to?
2: I've known you since you were a boy. Long years. I come back here to stay with you when Carol died to help. You're beyond help. You're mad. Because you're thinking Carol has come back to you, living in this woman's body.
0: And who's to say that couldn't happen? You?
2: I'm a God-fearing man, David. And such a thing would be the devil's work. I'll have none of it.
0: If Carol can come back to me in any way, that's what I want. Even if she made a pact with the devil himself.
3: No!
0: Hey, there. Bring a flashlight. Come on. Open up. It's David Morgan.
1: It's the chair. The rotten chair by the window.
2: Carol's chair.
0: What about it?
1: It rots. It rots by itself.
2: It must have been the wind.
0: No, the window's closed. Was that all you saw?
1: It was all I saw. But there were things I felt.
0: Like what?
1: The chair stopped rocking. As though someone had gotten up from it and the floor between the chair and the bed creaked. And a moment later, the bed spring sat beside me as though someone sat there.
0: But you saw nothing.
1: I only heard a sigh. A tired, sigh.
0: Take it a moment. Oh, you had a dream. That's all. Your mind's upset. Tomorrow, I'll try to find out who you are. If it's not too late.
2: Has the morning brought you to your right senses?
0: Depends on what you call right senses.
2: I mean about the girl.
0: Where is she?
2: I don't know. I haven't seen her this morning.
0: Where did Carol used to be? This time of morning.
2: Is it after 8? She'd have been in the hothouse looking to her flowers. Why?
1: Good morning. Oh, look at these wonderful flowers.
2: Jehoshaphat.
1: Do you mind that I pick some for the table?
0: You can pick as many flowers as...
1: Well, what are you staring at me for?
0: That dress. Where'd you get it?
1: Oh, I found it in a closet. Mine was so torn I had to do something. Do you mind?
0: Oh, no. And your hair's different, too.
1: I feel better with it up. Does it look right?
0: Exactly right.
1: You've finished eating.
0: Oh, yes. I've got to go. I'm going out for Haddock today.
1: I won't be seeing you again, then.
0: Why not?
1: Because I have to go. I must find out who I am.
0: I mean to do just that tonight.
1: But what will I do till then?
0: Nothing. Just wait. I'm driving Seth to the village. You'll be... quiet and alone. Just rest.
1: But I'm afraid of being alone.
0: You won't be for long.
1: Meow. Meow. Oh, shut up. I said you this morning, didn't I? Oh, look, who's there?
4: It's me. Is that you, Carol?
1: You scared me. Who are you?
4: I guess you're not Carol, are you?
1: I guess not.
4: Have you seen her?
1: No. I understand Carol is dead.
4: That's what everybody says, but I don't believe it. I come here whenever David leaves, and I look for her.
1: What was Carol to you, I mean?
4: My sister.
1: Oh, what makes you think she's still alive? Have you seen her?
4: No, but David hasn't changed a thing in this house since he hid her. You see? There. And over there. Everything. Just like she left it. Her apron's hanging on the door. You see?
1: But maybe he left...
4: Yeah. And I found something in the cellar. Something very important.
1: What?
4: A skeleton. And I found a box with lots of money in it. It's fun looking for Carol. Come with me and I'll show you what I found.
1: No.
4: You come with me. Don't make me mad. You can help me look for Carol.
1: I'll look upstairs.
4: No. I want you to come with me in the cellar. You must make me mad. Don't be scared. It's me, Van.
1: Where is this?
4: I took you to the cellar. We've got to find Carol. I'm sorry I hit you. You made me mad.
1: What are you going to do? Why did you take me here? Carol is dead.
4: No, she ain't. She's here somewhere. Besides, I promised I'd show you the room below the cellar. Well, with the skeleton and the box of money in it. Don't you remember?
1: Help me.
4: You see? I've lifted the door. It's heavy. It's stone. But I'm strong.
1: Is that where it is?
4: Yeah. Look, I'll hold the lantern over the opening. See? There's a ladder.
1: Get the box for me. I want to see it.
4: All right. Wait here and hold the lantern so I can see. Oh, hold the lantern higher. I can't see. Hold the lantern higher. Let me out!
3: Yeah. Longer than I thought. What's the matter? What are you crying about?
1: A man was here.
3: Who?
1: Carol's brother.
3: Ken?
1: Yes, he was horrible. Why didn't you tell me about him?
3: He isn't important.
1: Oh, he isn't. He could have killed me. You told me everything else about Carol. You should have told me that.
3: Hey, never mind, Van. You just do what I told you. As soon as David gets in that crazy mind of his, that Carol's spirit's coming back in you. He'll have no secrets from you. And we'll know where he keeps that box of money.
1: I don't want to do it, I'm through.
3: No, he ain't. I took good care of that. Took the trouble of finding out some things about you in Hollywood.
1: I don't care what you found out. I don't care if you are my uncle. The money you've been sending me since Mother died was something you promised her you'd do.
3: Yep. Now you're going to help me get it back. All of it. And lots more for both of us. You want to make a success out there as an actress, don't you? Takes money, don't it?
1: Lots of it.
3: Well, David and Carol had over $100,000 put aside in that box of theirs. Now just you find it.
1: My first professional role. An amnesia case. For half what's in a tin box.
3: It'll be easy. You'll see. We might as well not tell you tonight.
1: No. I'm through.
3: Not failing you anyhow.
1: I don't know. I keep thinking what they do. That Carol's still alive, or that her ghost's around anyhow.
3: Oh, bosh. So I buried myself and don't believe in ghosts. We've been studying it too much, that's what.
1: Maybe. Uncle Seth.
3: What is it?
1: How long can a man live in a small sealed room without air?
5: Hello, sir. Where's the woman?
3: Upstairs, I reckon, David. How was the fishing?
5: Bad. Maybe half a ton, mostly scrod. What's the girl been doing?
3: Just walking around, I guess.
5: She seemed happy here. Or is she restless? Did she leave to see anybody or such?
3: Seems happy. Too happy.
5: What's that?
3: It's what?
5: Shh. Can she hear something pounding like
3: it? Yes, I kind of do. In the cellar seems.
5: I'm going down to have a look. Might be a beam slipping.
1: David!
5: Oh, hello.
1: Oh, David, I'm glad you're back. I want to talk to you very seriously, I do.
5: All right. I think the time's come to talk. If you feel like it.
1: But not here, please. I want to walk along the bluff.

0: The last time I walked this way toward the rock was with Carol. She died horribly. Nobody saw us. We were alone. Does that frighten you?
1: No. I know the story and I feel very sad about it. That's why I wanted to talk to you before it's too late. Before we do anything about finding out who I am, I don't want to go back to any other life.
0: Why not?
1: I never was so happy to be with anyone as I am here with you, David.
0: Don't move. Look down there. Over the edge. See those rocks? The pointed one.
1: Yes. Cathedral Rock, isn't it?
0: Yes. Carol was standing right where you are. And she fell. It's Carol who told you to get off the bus here. To come looking for a cat. Even made you know the cat's name. Made you pick flowers in the morning like she always did.
1: No, wait, David, wait.
0: She's coming back to me. Through you.
1: Wait, David, I want to see you.
0: I don't want to back. Because I loved her. But I've been afraid. Because I murdered Carol.
1: You murdered her?
0: We quarreled. About Seth. She was standing just as you are. Right there.
1: Oh,
0: what's the matter?
1: David, my back. Oh, help me. My back. Something is stabbing me. It's stabbing me.
2: I'm going down to the village for the doctor, Seth.
1: Don't want the doctor. Please, feeling better?
2: No, you stay quiet. I'm going. Seth will look after you. I can get the docs faster by going.
3: All right. You can stop the acting now. What happened?
1: He was telling me that he murdered Carol. I had a pain. A terrible pain in my chest and back. It wasn't acting.
3: Murdered Carol? That's crazy. He had an argument with her. She got mad and started to run back to the house. Tripped and went over the cliff. Everybody knows that. He feels guilty, that's all.
1: He didn't see that.
3: Probably didn't get a chance. Did you find out anything about the box of money?
1: Yes, I know where it is.
3: Where?
1: The box is in the sub-cellar.
3: Hmm. I thought of that. I'll go down now and... Wait. There's something in the cellar. That have something to do with the box?
1: Yes. I had to, Uncle Seth. Then he killed me and I closed the door and I bolted it on him.
3: You fool.
1: Well, I had to.
3: Changes things.
1: What do you mean?
3: Didn't mean to do this, but I've got to now.
1: I'm going with you.
3: No, Alice. Aim to have all the money. You'll stay
1: no.
3: See to that.

0: Ben? Ben. Dead, all right. There sets the box. $100,000 out there. To pay for 40 years with the Morgans. That isn't $100,000.
1: Hello, sir. Thank
0: you.
1: You might as well bring the box up with you. I wanted to get it myself.
0: Harris, I hit you. You were unconscious.
1: You killed Van. You killed my brother as well. Come on up and be careful. I know how to use David's gun.
0: Harris, I didn't mean to leave you there.
1: Come up with the box. Or would you rather I kick the door closed on you?
0: Harris, don't be a fool. Let's get away first. Then I'll explain.
1: Why do you call me Alice? That's your niece in California. I'm Carol.
0: Carol's dead. Alice, you're out of your mind. Carol is dead.
1: Is Carol really dead? Do I look dead? Does this gun look like a ghost was holding
0: it? I can prove it. But we've got to hurry.
1: Prove I'm dead, how?
0: Come to the top of the cliffs with me. I'll show you Carol's grave. There. Look. You can see, can't you? There's the grave, weeks old.
1: It's a trick. You did this to trick me. I am Carol.
0: Look at the tombstone and read it. Here lies Carol Morgan, wife of David Morgan.
1: I don't believe. Where's David?
0: He's gone to the village to get a doctor for you. You're my niece, Alice, and we've got his money box. Now come with me before it's too late.
1: No, I don't believe it's a trick. David!
0: Alice, get away from those rocks.
1: You won't get this box. You won't trick me with lies. David will take care of that when he comes.
0: Give me that box.
1: Don't come another step, sis, or I'll kill you for sure.
0: You wouldn't dare. You know good and well you killed Carol's brother. You won't dare shoot. Give me that box.
2: There she is, Doc, on the cliff. You see her?
3: Now, take it easy, son. I'm not a young man. You run on to her. I'll catch her.
2: All right, but hurry. Carol, get away from there. Carol, get back on the path.
1: I thought he'd never come. Yes, he's not.
2: Never mind that. Get away from the cliff. You're too close to the edge.
1: Oh, my back. Oh, David, that pain again.
2: Carol! Doctor, hurry. She's going to faint again.
1: David!
2: Carol, look out. You'll fall. Carol, you'll fall off the cliff.
1: David!

0: Carol's dead again. And pierced by the same rock.
1: It was an accident, son. From what you tell me, she had a seizure. Pleurisy pain. Very painful and contorting.
0: I said it was the pain of remembering how the rock felt when she fell. Carol's dead again.
1: And I wish I knew what happened here with Seth. She must have shot him just before we come.
0: Oh, I can answer that easy enough. Carol always mistrusted Seth. She knew he was biding his time to steal our money. Probably followed him here with the gun after he took it from him.
1: Where is the money? In that box?
0: No. No, in the bank. That's what I don't understand. She must have forgotten about the stage money.
1: How do you mean?
0: You know her brother Van. Kind of simple in the head. She was always playing games with him like he was a kid.
1: Yeah.
0: Well, she gave him the box and filled it with paper money so he could hide it around the house and make believe finding buried treasure.
1: Well, doesn't that prove the poor girl below couldn't be Carol? She'd have known there was no money in it.
0: Oh, it doesn't prove that bit. I searched the whole house for that box after she fell first time. Never found it. Last I talked with Van, he couldn't find it. Would anybody besides Carol know where it was hid?
1: Well, all right, have it your way. I'll leave you be for a spell, and I'll send the sheriff and help in the village. I've been a doctor too long to say what's dead can't live again. One way or another.

David. Imagine a sailing man losing both his first and second mate. 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You know, one thing about it, when David buries Alice, he'll have less work. Just knock some new chips off the old block. Oh, I got a moral for you folks who like to go sailing. Next time you're on a boat, remember this. Trim the sails and not the sailors. 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

0: Tonight's Inner Sanctum Mystery was written by Fred Matho and starred Larry Haynes in the role of David. Pansy Strickland played Alice, and music was by Lou White. This month's Inner Sanctum Mystery novel is Poor Prisoner's Defense by Richard Sheldon. The entire production of Inner Sanctum is under the direction of Hyman Brown.
1: Well, friends, it's time again to close that creaking door. Until next week at this same time, when we'll be back with another weird tale. Oh, next week's scare, Skeleton in the Sun, is the short, frightful tale of a beach bum who tries to convert a hot corpse into cold cash. Well, romance takes a turn for the worse when he loses his mind over a girl who's already lost hers. You'll help mourn his passing, won't you? Next Monday. Until then, good night. Pleasant.

0: Stay tuned for Henry J. Taylor and his up-to-the-minute commentary on Your Land and Mine. This is ABC, the American Broadcasting Company.
1: You know, cats have minds of their own. That's why we love them. They really do know what they like.
2: Tibby. Tibby, Tibby.
1: Tibby the meat lover. And now he's easy to please with Kitty Cat Meat and Liver Dinner. 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And Tabby, she's happier than ever. She likes both the Kitty Cat dinners.
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1: Quiet, please. Quiet, please.

quiet, please, for tonight. Written and directed by Roland Cooper.

I want you to play a little game. I want you to get a piece of paper and pencil and write down three words. Just write them down and hold on to them. If you will do in half hour, you'll find you have needed them. It'll take you just a moment to find pencil and paper. Only another moment to write down the three words I'll give you. Write them down and keep them alongside you. Write down first. Yes. Next, write down yours. Now, write down mine. Yes, yours, mine. That's all. Now relax and listen to me.

to town and called you up and said, "Hey, remember me?" I remember how you first saw me. I didn't think of it at the time. I remember now. Not that I blame you. That's good New York manners for you, sir. And tell of the old lady's call. Till you're sure the old pal isn't going to put the arm on you to find a place to stay and maybe lend him a den or so. No, I don't think. You were a little more cordial after I'd answered that question. Asked me casually, "What are you doing now, Dave?" Well, I said I was doing all right. Didn't I buy you dinner? Then you did come back pretty fast and say, "No, no, dinner's on me." Then we had an argument about the dinner set. And you did say, "We had a lot of laughs at that dinner. Talking about the fine Christmas things. The trick presents we used to give to each other. Some of the people. Some of them we both liked. And some of them one of us liked and the other didn't. And the top hat she gave me for my birthday." Ah, great laugh, because I wouldn't have thought of now if you'd plug that on. "So I gave you the silver-mounted stag-handled hunting knife, because you were strictly the nightclub type and wouldn't be caught in the woods if you were starving for half a breakfast. And I made you give him a penny for it, because a gift knife might not thank you. I still have the penny the other day. It's a lot of fun. Laughs? A million of them. It's been a long time since we saw each other, hasn't it? I've been a lot of places since then. Oh, yes, I know. You were away from the year, so weren't you? Sure, I remember all the time. I keep track of all my little stuff, especially you. You know, there's so many things you didn't get a chance to talk about. You know what I mean? So many things. Say, you're comfortable in that chair? Well, don't wait till I get nervous. I meant to ask you, you haven't been getting into any jams or anything like that when I've been away, have you? I sure hope not. You're so soft on your pulse, you know. I remember how many jams I got you out of in the old days. No, I'm not bragging, pal. I don't think you're grateful or anything like that. But that was in the old days. The days when we used to be on the town together. You know, I get sentimental about the old days. I get remembering things. That waiter in that place down across the street. I'll never forget the way he said, "Don't go picking on my pal just because you're bigger than he is." Oh, you were always doing things like that. I ran into him just before the war out in Toledo. I recognized him right away by that short right leg where you broke. Now, he didn't remember me, of course. I've changed a lot, even you said that. Well, I've been a lot of places, like I said, seen a lot of things, done a lot of things, make changes in your health. Even you looked different when I saw you. Oh, the waiter. Just for fun, I asked him what was the matter with his leg. That was funny hearing his side of the story when I knew the other side. He sure hated you, pal. I never heard a man curse out so in all my life. Huh? Oh, no, he's an old man. He was an old man when he and you had the fight, don't you remember? I remember something else, too. I remembered all of a sudden as I was
I bet you even know who I am. What was her name?

0: not his name. No. No, I'm going to tell you. I'm sorry.
1: About what?
0: About us. I don't want you to buy me that ring. No.
1: I have to.
0: It isn't that, Jane. That's what I mean. No, I mean that. I can't.
1: Why not? Why not, honey? Is it somebody else? Is it?
0: Jane, I feel so miserably sorry, but...
1: Is it?
0: Yes.
1: I can't.
0: Somebody I know. Oh, Dane, promise me you won't do it.
1: What can I do?
0: My
1: best friend, Dave. Remember what I did? Remember the note? I do. It said, I'm sure glad I made you bring that penny for the honey knife. You lucky buzzard. It was too bad you folks would go for it, make you break it off. Lose out on your old man, don't you? I still think she was trying to steal the most advice that I was to see in the dark on the market. That was just before your wedding, wasn't it? And you did look at it.

0: just sort of stopped around at her house. Probably her fortune. Her mother was coming to work.
1: She said she was going feeding Dane out on the far lake. I told her she shouldn't. That ice isn't thick enough yet. But she was bound determined to go. She's trying to be home any minute. Why don't you walk over toward the park and see if she's on the way home?
0: So I did. And all the way to the park, I kept whistling. I used to always whistle a kiss in the dark, and she'd recognize it. And I met that old park policeman. Farrakhan, we used to call him, remember? He said he'd seen her, and she was talking to some fellow. He didn't see who it was. Anyway, he was cold and cold. I walked over to the lake. And big black hole in the ice. Something spoke to me. And of course, I yelled for the cop, and he came running, but he was so fast, remember? So I slid out on the ice on my belly and dragged her out. I thought that was her little green beret that was floating in cold water after I pulled her out. But it wasn't. And then the cop and I. Carried her over to the street of our line. And a taxi cab came along. That was that. So she's gone. That's a long time ago. Oh, and say, talking about gag presents. Remember the pair of green Norwegian mittens I gave you on Christmas? And you lost one of them. I found one to match with some old stuff I was going over the other day. I mailed it to you. I guess you've got it, Paul. I went out to the cemetery to have a you ever go out there? Oh, I guess you wouldn't be married and quite a guy around town and all that. There's not much room for resentment like that in the world, is there now? Not anymore. No, not anymore. It used to be, but not anymore. What's one more desperate in the world? For war and famine. Misery and stuff like that. So, I went through that war and saw a lot of people get killed. A lot of good friends of mine. But I never forgot her. I thought about her as a somebody. So I went out to look at her grave. What was her name? Funny. Funny the way your memory slips some things you can remember for years and years, just as clearly as if they happened yesterday. Like the way I told you about finding her. You remember things that way, too? You remembering anything now? Well, what are you fidgeting for, then? Sit still. You make me nervous. I make you nervous. I didn't mean to, pal. You know what? Remember, a lot of people thought she'd committed suicide. I don't know any reason for her committing suicide. Do you? Unless, well, she might have been pretty upset about breaking off that deal with you and her. I wish you'd tell me something sometime. How did you break it off? Did you just tell her? Did you take one last walk in the park and say, hey, kid, it's all off? Or what? Oh, I suppose it's none of my business after all, but I wonder about things like that. I wondered so many times what she said. Did she put up a big beef about it, or did she take it to... Well, like I had to take it when she told me about you. And I'd have been willing, you know, to step up and be the big-hearted stiff and say to her, well, now, look, kid, if the deal with my pals off, I'm still sticking around. I'm all set for it if you want any part of me. You know, I really loved her. But I didn't get a chance. That's why I went away, I guess. I suppose that's why I came back, too. You got that green mitten I sent you? No, I didn't put my name on the package. I figured you'd know who sent it. And you got the pair now, if you kept the other one. But the one I sent you was all shrunk up. You couldn't wear it, I know. Water. That's what it is. Wool shrinks in water unless you take care of it. And I guess nobody took care of this one. It's probably been lying around in hotel dresser drawers and old suitcases for years. Anyway, you know where it's been. Say, there's something you might tell me about, too, sometime. There's a certain friend of ours. Well, I don't know how much of a friend he is, but maybe you'll know. I won't tell you his name, because, as I said, I don't think it's a good idea to mention names in public like this. Say, are you going to sleep? Well, sit up and listen. We got a lot to talk about yet. Turn the radio up a little. I don't want you to miss anything. That's better. About this friend, I got a telephone call the other day, last Saturday. What are you fidgeting about? Well, light a cigarette. I got this phone call, and when I answered, the guy said...
2: Hello, Dane.
0: Hi.
2: Listen, Dane, maybe you think you know who this is.
0: Why, sure, it's Pat...
2: Never mind that. I'm not going to tell you who I am, for a very good reason.
0: Well, now, look, I can kid along with anybody.
2: I'm not kidding, Dane. I'm not going to mention any names at all. A certain guy that you and I both know has been spreading a few stories that you ought to know about.
0: Oh, is that so?
2: Yes.
0: What kind of stories?
2: Where have you been the last few years?
0: Well, for a while I was in the Army, 99th Division, the Bulge, Remagen Bridge and all that.
2: You can prove that?
0: Are you kidding?
2: Well, this friend of yours, he says you've been in the penitentiary.
0: He sounds like a wonderful friend.
2: Yeah, doesn't he?
0: Well, as a matter of fact, I was.
2: You were?
0: 4 years.
2: Good Lord, Dane.
0: Now you're going to ask me what I was in for.
2: Well, I wasn't...
0: I had a job in the penitentiary.
2: A what?
0: A job. I worked there.
2: Oh.
0: Sure.
2: Well, yeah, I'm sorry. Your friend probably misunderstood.
0: I hope so.
2: Well, what'd you do? Not a guard.
0: Oh, no, no. I had a very special job. I'll tell you about it sometime.
2: Well, gee, Dane, I'm awful sorry. I better tell this friend of yours. Gosh, a thing like that could ruin a man.
0: That's right, it could. Couldn't it?
2: It sure could. Well, you know, Dane, I meant well.
0: Sure. Thanks for calling. It's nice of you.
2: I'm sorry about it. I'll tell him when...
0: No, I'll tell him when I see him, or sometime.
2: You mean, you know who it is?
0: Why, sure. So long, Bob. And thanks anyway. I sure hope you didn't have any misunderstanding about what I've been doing, pal. Or didn't you know? Remind me to tell you sometime what my job was there. I've had some funny jobs in all these years. You wouldn't know about that, would you? You've been here all the time on the same job, making dough and not worrying about anything. Or not worrying about much. Worries disappear sometimes over a period of years, don't they? Then they have a habit of popping up again, and sometimes they're worse than they were before you thought you'd forgotten them. Now, I hope you don't have anything like that, pal. Well, from the look on your face, I thought for a minute you might have. Well, don't worry, pal. Everything always comes out the way it ought to come out in the long run. And the fellow always gets what's coming to him. Never fails. Never fails. You know, one of the things about a guy in my setup is I got very little to worry about. Nothing can happen to me. Well, everything's happened. Now, take a fellow like you, pal. You're fairly well off. You got a lot of friends. And you're doing all right. But what if you got one of those kicks in the teeth? Like a few I've had. What happens to you then? Tough thing to think about, worry about. Lie awake nights about. Me, I don't have to worry. I'm as free as the air. I've got everything I want. Or almost everything I want. Pretty soon I'll have everything, and that's that. We're neither one of us young anymore, are we? Oh, we're not old men, sure, but we aren't the fast kids we were once when we were pals together. Before she died and we kind of broke up and went our ways. Say, what time is it? Let's see your watch. Oh, time sure flies, doesn't it? I've only got a few more minutes with you, pal. Just a few more minutes. Here I stand gassing and you're sitting there clutching that piece of paper. Look, be a pal and hang on to it for a little while yet. Just 6 or 7 minutes, as a matter of fact. And then I'll stop and you take it from there. I wanted to tell you about last Saturday, though, first. I had a couple of fellas from my old outfit to see. Well, you know us veterans. And I sat around with one of them all afternoon, knocking over bottles of beer and hashing over the bulge and some of the things they put me up to after the war. I don't usually take more than 2 beers in an afternoon, but, glad you know how it is. Or do you? No, I guess you don't. You weren't in the service, were you? I remember now. Oh, well, we can't all be heroes, I always say. The reason we sat around so long was this pal of mine out of the 99th spilled something about a special job I had to do after the war up in Germany. I wasn't very anxious to have everybody in the world know about it, so I kidded about it a lot with this feather merchant we were talking to, and, well, pretty soon it was 7 o'clock, and the civilian was still asking questions with his eyes bulging out. So I had one more beer, and I went back to the hotel. And you know what? Somebody had been in my room. I tried to figure out how anybody could have got in there without the hotel people putting up a big squawk, and they say they didn't know anything about it. And then, all of a sudden, I remembered. I remembered that night I was at your house, and we ate the chicken a la king, and kidded about the knife and stuff. I went back to the hotel, and I'd lost my key. Might have been in a taxi cab or someplace, I don't know where. It was a good thing the hotel people had another key for my room, even if the night clerk did beef about people losing keys. Can't get metal to make them or some long line of stuff like that, so I could, okay, bud, I'll pay you for it. Went upstairs and hid the sack. So you know what I think? Somebody either found the key or sneaked it out of my pocket someplace and decided to see what I had lying around that was worth glomming. He'd done a pretty good job of going through my bags and my dresser drawers. And the only thing that was missing was a little old book of mine, a notebook, kind of a diary. Hey, where are you going? Come on, sit down. No, I'll only be a few more minutes. Come on, sit down. Now, that's it. I got a payoff to all this. Oh, this is really something. Well, you comfortable now? The book wouldn't be much use to anybody but me, except for one or two especially hot parts. Oh, I hated to lose them. I was pretty griped, and I yelled for the house ticket of the hotel. He was out having a plate of pig's knuckles or a salad bowl or something. He wouldn't be in till 10. Anyway, he wouldn't have been much good. He even looked like a house dick. So I sat down to think. Then I got up and looked for fingerprints. The penitentiary training, you know. I was in charge of the print file the first year I was there. Oh, I can lift a print with an ex-Homicide Bureau man. Yeah, sure, I found some. You dropped your cigarettes. I stuck them in an envelope and mailed them to the cops. The mail chute was just outside my door. Everything was ducky, except for one thing. Wait till I light a cigarette. You still got that paper? Okay, I won't be long now. Now, the last thing I remember was hearing the door of the clothes closet squeak open. I started to get up, and that's when I got the knife through my back. Dead? Why, sure, I'm dead. You wonder how I'm talking to you on the radio, don't you? Well, pal, you can do so many things on the radio if you're smart. Now, listen, you got that piece of paper? Good, listen now. I'm going to ask you three simple little questions. And when I ask you the questions in order, you answer me by reading the answers in turn off your piece of paper, okay? Okay, here we go, the first one. Is that blood on your hands? The second. Whose blood is it? And the third. Whose knife was that that was left sticking in my back? Okay, pal. Your prints are done at the bureau. I'm in the morgue. The cops have got the knife. And I think somebody heard what you just said. Oh, one thing more. You were wondering what my job was at the penitentiary. I was the executioner. Comes out even, doesn't it? And isn't that somebody at your door, pal?

0: You have been listening to Quiet Please, which is written and directed by Willis Cooper. The man who spoke to you was Ernest Chappell.
1: And Pat O'Malley was the man on the telephone. The girl was Vicky Vola. And mother was Charmaine Allen. Music, as usual, for Quiet Please is composed and played by Gene Perazzo. And now for a word about next week's Quiet Please, here is our writer-director, Willis Cooper.
2: Next week's story is called The Big Box. 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
1: And so, until next week at this time, I am quietly yours, Ernest Chappell.

0: You tied. 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How's that for cleanness? 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Try it.
1: 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They eat a great many of these. They peel them with their metal knives. Boil them for 20 of their minutes. Then they smash them all to bits. They are clearly the most primitive people.
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0: The Mysterious Traveler, written, produced, and directed by Robert A. Arthur and David Kogan, and presenting tonight two of radio's foremost personalities, Everett Sloan and Kermit Murdoch, in Survival of the Fittest.
1: This is the Mysterious Traveler, inviting you to join me on another journey into the realm of the strange and the terrifying. I hope you will enjoy the trip, that it will thrill you a little and chill you a little. So settle back, get a good grip on your nerves, and be comfortable, if you can, as we hear a strange story of hate and intrigue. I call it Survival of the Fittest.
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2: Our story begins near the outskirts of a small New England town. It is early evening. Situated on a high hill that overlooks the town is a large and ancient mansion, the ancestral home of five generations of DeWitts. A car turns off the highway and into the private road. Slowly it crawls along the winding and bumpy driveway, its headlights illuminating the crumbling, ghostly-looking mansion. At last the car comes to a stop. An elderly man gets out and walks up the wide stone steps to the front door. He looks about uneasily, then lifts the huge knocker on the door.
3: Skyler, open up! Let me in! Skyler, open up!
4: Who's down there?
3: You know, it's Paul Adams. I must see you.
4: Go away, you old vulture. I don't want to see you.
3: Skyler, I'm your lawyer, and I demand that you let me in.
4: No one set foot in this house. No one, do you hear? That includes you.
3: I've got to talk to you. Now, you've got a great many legal matters to discuss.
4: Just leave those legal papers on the front steps and get off my property. I'll look them over in my own good time, just like I've always done.
3: But, Skyler, now, how can I...
4: Don't argue, you old vulture. Just do as I say.
3: All right, Skyler. I'm leaving the briefcase by the front door, and I'll look everything over. I'll be back tomorrow night to pick it up.
4: I thought you'd see it my way. Now get off my property. You're trespassing.

0: Oh, good evening, Paul. Come in.
1: Thank you, Alex.
0: Come into my study. What brings you here at this hour?
1: Alex, I've just been out to the DeWitt Mansion to see Schuyler.
0: Oh? Now have a seat.
1: Thank you.
0: What did you go out to see Schuyler about? Legal matters?
1: What else? Alex, that man's getting more and more difficult to deal with. Do you realize that in the 20 years I've been his lawyer, he's never allowed me into that house? Well, I hardly know what he looks like.
0: I'm afraid very few people do.
1: Alex, you're his doctor, the one person he permits inside that mansion. You've got to do something.
0: What do you suggest?
1: He's getting worse all the time. It's unbelievable, a man with all that money cutting himself off from life. And all on account of a woman.
0: You never knew Schuyler's wife, did you?
1: No. Was she as beautiful as they say?
0: Words can't describe Christine's beauty. She was the most beautiful woman I've ever seen. And the cleverest as well.
1: It sounds to me, Doctor, as though you'd been in love with her yourself.
0: I was. I'll never forget the day that Christine ran off to Paris with Gordon DeWitt, Schuyler's brother. When Schuyler found her note, he was like a madman.
1: Too bad. But both Christine and Gordon DeWitt are dead. They're killed in that air raid in London during the war. Now, Schuyler knows that. It's time he stopped thinking of her.
0: Not Schuyler. He'll go on living in that huge mansion with his memories until the day he dies.
1: You'd think he'd go insane there alone without anyone to talk to.
0: He isn't quite alone. He has three cats for company.
1: Cats? You call that company? What does he do with himself?
0: Well, for one thing, he reads a great deal. Yes. At this moment, he's probably sitting in his study, reading by oil light. There are books piled all over the place, with hardly space to walk. And the cats are in the study with him. You know, I suspect that when Schuyler is alone, he speaks to them, treats them as if they were human, could understand.
2: This book, Socrates, was written by a fool. Sheer nonsense, every word of it. Don't know why I wasted so much time on it. Well, enough of it. It's well after midnight, and we... Oh, what infernal fool is at our door at this hour? It couldn't be Dr. Stevens. He's got more sense. Must be that lawyer of mine, Paul Adams, come back again. Don't know why I put up with that man. Hey, who's down there?
3: Come down and open the door, Schuyler. I want to see you.
2: Go away, whoever you are.
3: Don't you recognize my voice?
2: Who is it?
3: It's your brother.
2: My brother? What do you take me for, a fool? Get off my property.
3: Come down and open the door, Schuyler. It's Gordon.
2: His voice, but it couldn't be. It couldn't be.
3: You hear me, Schuyler?
2: No, you can't be Gordon. Gordon was killed in an air raid during the war. He's been dead 5 years.
3: So everyone believes. I have a cigarette lighter here. I'll light it and hold it up to my face. There.
2: Gordon. It is Gordon.
3: Satisfied? Now let me in.
2: So you're alive, huh? And you've come back. This is the last place in the world you should have returned to, Gordon.
3: Perhaps. You coming down? Let me in.
2: Yes, Gordon. I'm coming down. Come in, Gordon.
3: You've changed, Schuyler. Considerably.
2: Yes, Gordon. I've changed considerably. It's been 20 years. They said you'd been killed in an air raid during the war.
3: I walked out of a London theater 2 minutes before it was demolished by a bomb. It was assumed I'd been killed with hundreds of others.
2: And Christine?
3: She died in the theater.
2: Poor Christine.
3: Poor Christine, indeed.
2: You dare laugh at her memory?
3: It's time, Schuyler, you learn the truth about Christine.
2: I forbid you to speak about her, Gordon. Not a word.
3: You're going to listen whether you like it or not. Sit down.
2: I'd kill you, Gordon.
3: Sit where you are. That's better. From the moment you met Christine 25 years ago, you behaved like a fool. You saw Christine not as she was, but as someone to be placed on a pedestal, worshipped.
4: She was never the woman you dreamed of. Christine was like the rest of us, with all our faults and weaknesses.
5: Everything you're saying is a lie, a lie.
4: If she hadn't run off with me, she'd have run off with any one of half a dozen other men who were in love with her.
5: Not a word you're saying is true, not a word. You turned her head with your lies and promises. You robbed me of her love, lured her away.
4: Only an idiot would believe that. Christine ran off with me because she wanted to. She was a woman with desires and a mind of her own.
5: I don't believe a word of it, not a word.
4: You're saying all this for a purpose. What do you want? Why have you come here? What I've told you is true. My purpose in coming here? Very simple. Money. I chose to allow everyone to believe I had died in that London theater because I was heavily in debt. Since that time, I've been living in France under an assumed identity.
2: And you've finally come here for financial assistance, eh?
4: Yes, Skylar, I have. I know that you're worth millions. You can well afford to give me a small part of it.
2: A bit ironic, don't you think? You run off with a man's wife, and 20 years later, you ask him to assist you.
4: I tell you, you are well rid of Christine. The woman you loved didn't exist.
2: And for revealing this great truth to me after 20 years, you expect money, hmm?
4: I'm still your brother. You can't let me starve.
2: No, of course I won't let you starve, Gordon. As you say, you are my brother.
4: Then you will give me some money.
2: Money? No. But you're perfectly free to live here with me, Gordon. I've plenty of empty rooms. 40, to be exact. You find here food and shelter. And brotherly love, of course.
4: It wasn't my idea to live here.
2: I'm sorry, Gordon, but that's all I can offer you.
4: I see. Thank you, Skylar.
2: Leaving already?
4: Goodbye, Skylar.
2: Goodbye, Gordon. Yes, Socrates. He'll be back. He'll be back. Someone at the front door. Must be Gordon. I knew he'd be back. Held out a week, but in the end, he came back. Yeah, who is it?
6: Dr. Stevens.
2: Oh, you, Doctor.
6: Come down and open the door, Skyler. It's been 6 months since you've let me in. It's time you had a checkup.
2: Go away, Doctor. I'm feeling fine.
6: Oh, are you now? Why is your voice so hoarse?
2: I've had a light cold for a couple of weeks, that's all. I don't need any doctor. Now go away.
6: Well, let me in anyway. We can talk, can't we?
2: We've got nothing to talk about, Doctor. You live in one world, I live in another.
6: And what of Christine, Skylar? We both knew her, loved her.
2: Yes, we both knew her, but I was the only one she loved. Everything he said was a pack of lies, nothing but lies.
6: What's that? Skylar, let me in. I can't hear you from here.
2: Huh? All right. I'm coming down. Have a seat, Doctor.
6: Thank you, Skylar. You have the oil wick down so low, there's hardly any light.
2: Light isn't necessary for talk, Doctor.
6: No, I suppose it isn't. How have you been feeling, Skylar? Do you have any chest pains? Sounds like a heavy cold to me.
2: I told you I'm all right. Have you had any callers lately?
6: Callers?
2: I mean, has anyone shown up you haven't seen in years?
6: Why, no. Why do you ask?
2: I was just wondering. Gordon is back.
6: Gordon is back?
2: Yes.
6: What are you talking about, Skylar? Gordon is dead.
2: No, he's alive.
6: You don't know what you're saying, Skylar. He was killed in a London air raid during the war.
2: No, you're wrong. Gordon walked out of that theater 2 minutes before it was bombed, leaving Christine behind. He told me so himself.
6: Told you so himself?
2: Yes, he showed up here a week ago, the same Gordon. 20 years older, a bit down at the heel, but as debonair as ever. And as skillful a liar, I might add.
6: But he's dead, I tell you.
2: Yes, that's what I thought, but he isn't. Trust Gordon to come out of an air raid alive.
6: Skylar, get a hold of yourself. You imagined it all.
2: imagined it all.
6: Yes, you didn't see, Gordon. It was all an hallucination.
2: Hallucination? What are you trying to say? That I'm going mad?
5: I tell you, he was here a week ago, sat in the same chair you're sitting in.
6: How could he, Schuyler, when he's dead?
5: But he isn't.
6: Schuyler, listen. I was stationed in London during the war. Knew the medical officers whose job it was to treat the air raid wounded and identify the dead.
2: But what are you getting at?
6: I spoke to the officer who identified Gordon and Christine.
2: What?
6: Yes. Both were horribly mutilated, of course. But Gordon was identified by his name bracelet, his ring and watch.
2: No. No, that couldn't be.
6: It's true. I myself saw the bracelet, ring and watch. I recognized the ring. It was the one Gordon got on his 21st birthday.
2: Gordon dead?
6: Yes.
2: But I saw him. I'd swear to it.
6: Of course you would, Scott. Hallucinations are like that. So vivid, so lifelike that you would swear to them. Now listen to me, Scott. You know I'm your friend. Have been since we were children. I want you to listen to me very carefully.
3: Good night, Schuyler. Just leave everything to me. It shouldn't take longer than 2 weeks.
2: All right, Doctor.
3: Everything's going to be all right. There's nothing to worry about. Good night.
2: Good night, Doctor.
3: Good evening, Schuyler.
2: Wait. Hey, Gordon!
7: That was Alex Stevens, wasn't it? I decided to wait till he left.
2: You're dead. You're dead.
7: What are you talking about?
2: You must be.
7: You've gone out of your mind. Here. Feel my hand. Is that a dead man's hand?
2: But Dr. Stevens said your body had been identified. That he himself had seen your bracelet, ring, watch.
7: So you told him I'd call on you,
2: He said I'd had a hallucination.
7: Hallucination? I'm afraid not.
2: The body that was identified, the bracelet, ring, and watch.
7: Very simple. I ran back to the theater after the explosion to see if Christine was still alive. It was then it occurred to me how convenient it would be to have myself thought dead. I found a badly mangled body, removed the identification, and substituted my own.
2: And they thought it was you?
7: Yes. Shall we go in the house?
2: By all means, Gordon. By all means. I gather that you've decided to take advantage of my generous offer.
7: Yes, Schuyler, I haven't any choice. I'm stone broke.
2: I see. Have a seat, Gordon.
7: Thank you. What the devil's so funny?
2: Oh, clever, clever, Gordon. You think I don't know what you've come back for, Gordon?
7: What are you talking about?
2: As you well recall, Gordon, Mother left me the income from a $500,000 trust fund. When I die, that trust fund will go to charity. However, if you should turn up after my death, the income would go to you, wouldn't it?
7: Yes, it would.
2: $40,000 a year, that's a tidy sum. Have you decided how you're going to do it, Gordon? What's it to be, a gun, poison, a blunt instrument?
7: I haven't quite made up my mind, Schuyler. Aren't you a little frightened?
2: Why should I be? You're going to find me a very difficult problem, Gordon. Unless I die a natural death, you'll be open to suspicion when you appear to claim the income from the trust fund.
7: I'm aware of that, Schuyler.
2: Yes, indeed. I'm going to be quite a problem. Perhaps even a bigger one than you think.
7: I don't think so, Schuyler.
2: No? How can you be sure, Gordon, that you won't wind up as the victim? After all, it would be a simple matter for me to, say, poison you, bury you in this cellar. As far as the world is concerned, Gordon DeWitt is dead. No one would come looking for you.
7: I'm also aware of that, Schuyler. I shall be on my guard.
2: Yes, Gordon, be on your guard. For I suspect that in a very short time, there's going to be one less DeWitt in this world.
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4: Now, Gordon, supper's ready.
3: You don't say. No doubt another one of those indigestible affairs you call supper.
4: Well, you haven't died yet from one of my meals, Gordon, and you've been here 2 weeks already. Sit down, join me.
3: Bread, beans, and canned pork. Is that all you ever eat?
4: Just about, Gordon. Oh, help yourself.
3: Thanks. After you.
4: Oh, of course. After all, I did prepare the meal, didn't I?
3: I may be drunk, but not that drunk.
4: Now, Gordon, you mustn't be irritable because you haven't been able to think of a way of killing me and making it look like a natural death. After all, I warned you that I'd be a problem.
3: Yes, but I'm no problem. No one knows I'm alive. No one knows I'm here. What are you waiting for? Afraid?
4: Certainly not. It's just that I enjoy the situation.
3: You want to draw this out the last moment, don't you? You think I'll break from the strain of being on constant guard. You're wrong, Skylar. I won't.
4: No? Then why have you taken to drink? And look at yourself. You haven't shaved since you set foot in this house.
3: Drunk or sober, I'm a better man than you.
4: We shall see, Gordon. We shall see. More beans.
3: Aren't you afraid you may wait too long, Skylar? I may try to kill you sooner than you believe.
4: I think I shall sense the moment when you finally thought out a plan and decided to act.
3: You will? Look, Skylar, I'm picking up this bread knife. How do you know I'm not going to kill you now?
4: You can't. You haven't thought out a plan yet.
3: You're wrong. I've had a plan from the moment I entered this house 2 weeks ago.
4: What?
3: Yes, Skylar. As for my drinking, that was an act. An act designed to give you a sense of security and to give me time.
4: What do you mean?
3: I've had time to observe you closely, hear the way you talk, learn your every mannerism.
4: You couldn't get away with it. You couldn't.
3: Why not, Skylar? Only one person ever sets foot in this house, Dr. Stevens. He sees you rarely, and only for a few minutes. The light is always dim. At best, you're a shadowy figure.
4: He'd sense the difference. You'd be caught.
3: No, Skylar. There's a strong resemblance between you and me, and with this beard I'm growing, he'll never know the difference.
4: No, you don't. You robbed me of Christine, but you won't get my money. You won't get my money.
3: I'll get it, as I've gotten everything I wanted.
4: No, no, don't. You stab.
3: Oh. You're dying, Skylar. You hear? You've lost.
4: They'll hang you for this, Gordon. They'll hang you.
3: No, Skylar. But when you die, I'll be Skylar DeWitt. I'll bury you in the cellar, and that will be the end of it all.
4: Never get away with it.
3: But I will, Skylar. And I want you to die knowing that. Your millions, Skylar. They'll all be mine.
4: No. You...
3: Skylar? Poor Skylar. He never had a chance. Here, Socrates. Get away, Plato. You've had enough to eat. As long as you're fed, you don't mind having a new master, do you? Now, you're the only ones who can give me away. But I don't think you will. Seems we have a visitor. Now for the impersonation of Skylar.
4: Who's down there?
3: It's Dr. Stevens, Skyler. Sounds as though your cold is gone.
1: My cold? Oh, yes, yes.
3: Come down, let me in.
1: Go away, I don't want to see anyone.
3: Now, don't be unreasonable. You and I have been friends for a long time. Come down and let me in.
1: Not tonight, Doctor. Now, go away.
9: What do we do now, Doctor?
3: Let me handle this. You can stay in the car.
1: Who's that down there with you?
3: Your lawyer, Paul Adams, and a friend.
1: Well, get off my property, all of you.
3: Skyler, I insist that you let me in. If you don't, I'll force my way in.
1: You'd be breaking the law. That's what you'd be doing, breaking the law.
3: Are you coming down, or do I have to force my way in?
1: I'm coming, Doctor. And you'd better have a good reason for all this. Well, what is the meaning of this, Doctor?
3: Oh, Skyler, I told you I'd be back in a couple of weeks.
1: Well, maybe you did, but that doesn't mean I have to see you. A man can change his mind, you know.
3: Oh, so that's it. You've changed your mind.
1: Well, yes.
3: I'm afraid it's too late for that, Skyler.
1: What do you mean?
3: Don't fence with me, Skyler. I thought we'd gone over this already.
1: Well, maybe we did, but I don't know.
3: Believe me, Skyler, it's for the best. Have you packed?
1: Packed? I'm not going anywhere.
3: I told you it's too late to change your mind. Now let me get a few of your things together.
1: I'm not going. I'm staying here in my home.
3: Skyler, I'm your doctor. I know what's best for you. Don't compel me to use force.
1: Force?
3: Yes.
1: This is my house, and if I want to stay here, I'll stay. Now get out.
3: Are you forgetting this, Skyler?
1: What's that?
3: You know very well what it is. These are the papers you signed the last time I was here.
1: Papers?
3: Yes. Committing yourself to an institution. Don't you remember?
1: Institution?
3: You don't remember. Which proves how right I was. First hallucinations, and now loss of memory. Come along, Skyler.
10: No. You can't put me in an institution. I didn't sign those commitment papers.
3: Please, Skyler.
10: I'm not Skyler. I'm Gordon. Gordon DeWitt.
3: Gordon DeWitt?
10: Yes, Skyler's dead. I'm Gordon. I'm not insane.
3: Of course you're not. Now come along.
10: I tell you, I'm not Skyler. Skyler's dead. He's buried in the...
3: Yes?
10: Nothing. Nothing. I guess you're right, Doctor. I am Skyler DeWitt. I've got to be Skyler DeWitt.

0: Did you enjoy our trip? What happened to Gordon DeWitt? Or should I say, Schuyler DeWitt? Well, the poor man was taken to a mental institution, and quite depressed he was, too. In the months that followed, he could never quite make up his mind who he was. One moment he would insist he was Gordon DeWitt, then the next moment, suddenly frightened, he would claim he was Schuyler DeWitt. Looks as though the poor fellow is a hopeless case, and he's doomed... Oh, you have to get off here. I'm sorry. I'm sure we'll meet again. I take this same train every week at the same time.
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1: 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You have just heard The Mysterious Traveler, which is played by Maurice Tarplin. In the cast were Everett Sloan, Kermit Murdoch, and Cameron Prudhomme. Original music is composed and played by Al Finelli. 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
1: How would you like it if they wrote a story about your boy and called it Deedle Deedle Dumpling, My Son, X1? It's all so dreadful that I don't want to believe it. And I don't want to talk about it anymore. But you can hear it for yourself on Theater 5. Deedle Deedle Dumpling, My Son, X1.

0: It was the faint hum of the blue-green glow that first drew me to the baby's room that night. A glowing, shimmering, aluminum clam-shaped thing was parked outside the window. It had reached into the room with long metallic arms. It had lifted the child up, turning it slowly as the creatures transformed it. They weren't much bigger than ants and glowed in the darkness of the room, making luminescent trails between the sleeping child and their mothership. And I could see it was already too late. I could see the spidery glimmer of aluminum framework, the glint of chrome motors and gears, and the electronic tangle of wires and work lights winking inside the child's body. During the night, they had transformed my sleeping son into a complex machine, a space station hidden under human form. And it was then I started screaming. It was then they said that I had lost my mind.
1: Dad, can I have the car?
2: Now, Johnny? It's almost midnight.
1: I know.
3: Are you finished with your homework, son?
1: Yes, Mother.
2: Well, what do you want the car for at this hour?
1: To get a hamburger.
2: Get a hamburger? If you're hungry, why don't you get something to eat from the kitchen?
1: Well, it isn't just that.
3: What is it, son?
1: Well, all the kids decided to meet at the cozy corner for a hamburger after we got our studying done.
2: At midnight?
1: Yeah, we thought it would be fun to do after we got through studying.
2: Well, the cozy corner's way out on the other side of town.
1: I know. That's why I need the car.
2: Well, I'm afraid not, son.
1: What?
2: I said I'm afraid not.
1: But why not? Well, the other kids are going to be there. Their dads are going to let them take their cars.
2: Well, I don't care what the other kids' fathers are going to do. I don't feel that letting a 17-year-old boy drive all the way across town at midnight for a hamburger is a reasonable request. Especially when tomorrow's a school day, and especially not on the spur of the moment like this.
1: But all the other kids are going to be there.
2: Well, you're going to have to resign yourself to the fact that all the other kids are going to be a lot of places that you're not going to be.
1: Oh, Mother!
3: John, I don't think it would hurt. Just this once.
1: All the other kids will be there.
2: I don't care what all the other kids are doing.
3: Paul, I think it's important that John be with the other children as much as possible.
2: Well, so do I. I don't think a teenager driving around at midnight is normal behavior.
1: Well, the other kids do.
2: I don't care what all the other kids do.
3: I don't think Johnny's request is unreasonable.
2: I do.
3: Whatever you may think, I believe you have to deal with it in a rational manner.
2: I am being rational.
3: And stop raising your voice.
2: I am not raising my voice.
1: Oh, please, Dad.
2: No, no, no. How many times do I have to say it before the word becomes clear around here? What's that?
4: What's what?
0: Don't you hear it?
4: Hear what?
1: I don't hear anything.
4: Paul, sit down. You look as white as a sheet.
1: Dad, can I have the car tonight?
0: Yes. Yes, go on, take it. I won't be using it.
1: Thanks, Dad. I'll be back before one.
4: Oh. Oh. Oh. Paul, where are you?
5: Shh. Over by the window.
4: What are you doing over there? Go back to bed.
5: Shh. He's out there.
4: Who?
5: Our son, John.
4: Well, what's he doing?
5: He's just sitting out there staring at the stars.
4: Well, tell him to come in. It's after 2 a.m.
5: Shh. He's been sitting in that same position for over an hour now.
4: Well, maybe he's fallen asleep.
5: No, he's got his eyes wide open, staring up at the stars.
4: Well, what do you suppose he's doing?
5: He's communicating with them again.
4: Oh, Paul, let's not start that.
5: His eyes are fixed wide open. His head is like a stone. His whole body is as immobile as a machine.
4: Paul.
5: I tell you, he isn't human.
4: Paul, come away from that window.
5: He's not a human being at all. He's an outcast from outer space.
4: Paul, do you hear me? Come away from that window.
0: You don't believe me, do you?
4: Oh, Paul. We've been all through this before.
0: You didn't believe me then, and you don't believe me now.
4: Paul, it's all too fantastic.
0: I tell you, I saw them that night working on him in his crib.
4: Paul.
0: I saw how they'd taken him over and replaced portions with an interior of metal.
4: Paul, please.
0: I tell you, he's not a human being at all. Oh, I know he's built to look and feel and grow like a normal boy on the outside. But on the inside, he's all gears and wires and motors.
4: Paul, please. We've been all through this before, and you know it isn't true.
0: I saw it.
4: Paul, the first time this unpleasantness happened, I wasn't sure at first. Anything is possible, and I couldn't believe that any man, not even an insane man, would try to murder his own son in his crib, but I wasn't sure. So I took him to every pediatrician I could find. He was tested by specialists. He was x-rayed, electroencephalographed. His blood was tested. He was measured by anthropologists and psychologists. He was found normal in every way. You read the reports, you know it. Not a trace of metal was found. Not a wire, not an impurity, not a foreign substance of any kind. Even his chemical balance was perfect. Johnny was just a normal, healthy baby. And now he's grown into a normal, healthy boy.
0: What would you say if I told you that right now, right this very minute, he's sitting in the car with his head thrown back, his eyes fixed on the stars, and that right this very minute, there are two blue-green rays of light coming from his eyes, probing the sky. Now,
4: Paul!
0: Don't take my word for it. Come to the window and see for yourself.
4: Paul, please.
0: Come on, right now.
4: Oh, don't pull at me. Oh, all right.
0: There now. See? Look for yourself.
4: There's nothing out there.
0: What?
4: The car's not even there. It's parked in the garage.
0: How could it be? We would have heard the motor start, the car door slam.
4: Paul, I think it's time we sat down and had a talk.
0: His room.
4: What?
0: His room. He couldn't possibly be in bed yet.
4: Oh, Paul, it's insane.
0: Come on.
4: Paul, don't do this.
0: This is time. Here.
4: You see, I told you.
0: Sleeping?
4: You wait here. I'm going to cover him up.
0: How could he get here?
4: Shh.
0: Nobody could move that fast.
4: Keep your voice down. Come on. We have to leave him alone. You and I have got to sit down quietly and discuss this thing.
0: But I saw him outside.
4: That's impossible.
0: I saw him outside in the car, Martha. I swear that I honestly saw him.
4: How could he possibly get the car into the garage without our hearing him and upstairs into bed instantly?
0: I don't know.
4: I suppose you're going to say it's because he isn't human, because he's really some kind of advanced space mechanism of some kind.
0: Yes.
4: Paul, look, suppose everything you say is true. Suppose he really is nothing but a shell housing a space station with little creatures inside. What would be the harm in that? He's not hurting anybody.
0: Because the beings who took him over are hostile. They're going to invade us. If they can take him over, they can do it to anybody.
4: Darling, I love you. I love you very much, but I can't afford to let this happen again. There's nothing wrong with Johnny. The last time you started talking like this, you tried to kill him in his crib. I don't want either of you hurt. There is nothing wrong with Johnny. But if I hear you mention or even suggest anything like this again, I'll have you committed again. Do you understand?
0: Yes, Martha.
6: We'll return to our drama right after this message.
7: Students? Today, students, we're going to talk about how to inhale a cigarette the way real smokers do. Now, watch me closely.
8: Oh, that's good.
7: Now, I hope you noticed I took a deep drag. When you take a shallow drag, you get some of the benefits. Yellow teeth, bad breath, and stained fingers, for instance. But you're not giving yourself the real wallop. Why, a dedicated beginner inhaling properly and sticking at it can make himself sick to his stomach all day and acquire a blinding headache on top of it. Furthermore, if he continues to practice faithfully, he can get so short of breath he can hardly breathe at all. That's a real smoker for you. Now, where did I put that cigarette? Well, see, I've just burned a big hole in my hat. Ask this, miss.
9: 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Ask your American Cancer Society.

0: Good morning, dear. You're late. You won't have time for breakfast.
1: It's all right. All I want is a cup of coffee this morning.
2: Hey, Dad, you going to have time to drive me to school?
1: Drive you to school? It's only 10 blocks. Why can't you walk? When I was your age,
2: I know. You used to walk 3 miles to school both ways.
1: Young man, I will not tolerate rudeness.
0: Paul, John didn't mean it the way it sounded, did you, John?
2: No, Mother.
0: Johnny knows it's out of your way to take him to school, but he's late this morning.
1: Well, if he got up earlier, he wouldn't be late.
0: Paul.
1: I'm sorry.
2: Gee, if I had a car of my own, it wouldn't be any problem at all.
1: Well, now that's strictly out of the question.
2: But all the other kids have cars.
1: I don't care if all the other kids are tattooing their faces green this year. A car of your own is out of the question.
0: Paul, what is the matter with you this morning? Just because you don't want Johnny to have a car is no reason for you to lose your temper. You have to keep better control of yourself.
1: I don't know what's wrong with me this morning. Come on, Johnny boy, we're late. On the way out to the car, I tried to get my feelings under control. He seemed so normal that I couldn't believe what I had seen the night before. But I had seen it. Or had I? Maybe I was losing my mind.
2: You know, Jimmy Martin's dad is getting him a 1954 Super Convertible.
1: I've always admired Jimmy Martin's dad myself.
2: And Billy Hodges is getting a 1959 Jeep.
1: Mm-hmm. Where is he getting the money?
2: His mother gave him $200 for his birthday. He's got to earn the rest.
1: Good for him. Wish somebody would give me $200 for my birthday.
2: If I earn the money myself, can I have a car?
1: No.
2: Why not?
1: Because it's been statistically proven that when a teenager gets a car, his grades automatically go down.
2: But I need it for my work.
1: What work?
2: You know, I heard you and Mother talking last night.
1: Well, could you? The door was closed. We were in our room.
2: I think you'd better turn left here. We have some things to discuss.
1: Well, I have to get to work.
2: You're not going to work today.
1: Don't tell me what I am and am not going to do. Before my eyes, a strange thing happened to my son, John. All his natural motion stopped, and his head turned toward me like a heavy machine rotating on its own axis. His eyes became fixed and glazed and gave off a blue-green glow. His jaw and mouth moved. His voice spoke, but the words he used were not his own.
3: Good morning, Mr. Ambler. May I extend my congratulations on your powers of deduction?
1: Who are you?
3: 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It would not be expedient to have an automobile accident at this time.
1: You can see me?
3: Oh, yes, perfectly well. We are standing behind the windows of your son's eyes. They make excellent direct observation points and are convenient to our Center of Operational Control, which is located in what used to be the area for your son's brain.
1: Then you have built a space station inside him.
3: He is a space station. What you see of your son is only a thin plexoid that to you looks and feels like skin. It is difficult to maintain temperature differences and reproduce sweat gland activity, but not impossible.
1: But John has always looked and moved and felt like a real boy. There's been nothing mechanical about him.
3: You forget. The technology of our society is light years in advance of yours. We can build a computer that will duplicate the movements and reactions of any animal in the universe and still be small enough to fit inside the package of cigarettes in your shirt pocket. Strangely, our biggest problem has been how to deal with the large amounts of animal and vegetable material you people take in every day. You Homo sapiens have a most inefficient system for obtaining energy.
1: What is it like in there?
3: We have a complete self-supporting space system. We have our own factories, defense units, life support systems, and other facilities. There are 2,000 of us in here now. Everything is highly compartmentalized and efficient. However, we did not decide to reveal ourselves to you just to discuss the makeup of our space station.
1: Why did you reveal your presence?
3: Because you're the only one who knows of our existence. You stumbled onto it quite by accident. But you acted rashly, and your society took steps which removed you from us. This gave us time to organize our station and learn to make it grow at the same rate as normal human growth. The same rate of growth your son would normally have had.
1: But the tests...
3: It is not hard to manipulate the crude instrumentations of measurements that you have here on Earth.
1: But why, tell me?
3: Because you were the only one wise enough to see the direction of our plan.
1: The invasion.
3: The planet we come from is old and worn out. Yours is the first one we've found that duplicates its original conditions exactly. Unfortunately, it is already dominated by you semi-intelligent Earth creatures.
1: If your technology is so far superior to ours, why don't you just wipe us out and take over?
3: Because you have one element that we are extremely vulnerable to. We cannot reveal ourselves until we are ready to operate in strength. Until that time, we will bore from within. Your son's form was the first human we took over. You or your wife will be next. Within 10 years, we will have infiltrated half the human population. At that time, we will destroy the remaining half, discard these confining shells, and build our own world.
1: You say we have something that can destroy you?
3: Yes.
1: What? The atomic bomb?
3: Oh, no. Something far more elemental than that.
1: What would it be? Fire? Water?
3: If I told you, you could destroy us single-handed. And we couldn't have that, could we?
1: No.
3: We reveal ourselves to you now because you already know of our existence. You were scheduled to be the host for the second Pioneer Group, which arrives tonight. But if you wish, we can take your wife's body just as well.
1: Why do you offer me this choice?
3: Because it occurred to us it might be valuable to have a free agent in the enemy camp.
1: Suppose I told others about you.
3: Nobody would believe you with your history of insanity.
1: What would I gain from this?
3: Your life for the length of its natural span.
1: Even after everyone else were killed off?
3: If you wish.
1: I would live the rest of my life with a wife and son that were nothing but empty shells?
3: You'd never know the difference. We're extremely resourceful.
1: I let him talk. He was right. No one would believe me. If I tried to kill him and succeeded, I would be put away. If I tried to kill him and failed, he would find a way to kill me. Either way, I would lose. And after tonight, after Martha, there'd be nothing left.
3: It was extremely clever of us. In order to overthrow a dominant species, you have to learn its weaknesses unobtrusively. We did it by taking over the body of one of its helpless young. That way our unlettered computers could learn everything the way a child learns, step by step, by trial and error. Unfortunately, the learning process is unbelievably slow in you Earth creatures. 17 years is a long time.
1: I thought you might like to go for a ride.
3: You don't think you can destroy us, do you?
1: It'll be worth a try.
3: But you can't destroy us.
1: Then you have nothing to lose.
3: But what are you going to do?
1: See that gasoline truck ahead?
3: Gasoline?
1: We're going to ram it. Head on.
3: No.
1: Goodbye, X-1.
3: No.

0: try to get control of yourself, Mrs. Ambler. We'll be there in a few minutes. Consider yourself lucky to have one of them survive that crash.
1: Yes, but is he all right? He isn't burned or anything.
0: Not a scratch on him. It's miraculous. He must have been thrown clear of the car, away from the fire.
1: But will I be able to talk to him?
0: Well, I don't know if he's conscious. The doctor says he's suffering from shock. Ah, here we are.
2: All right. All right, let her through.
1: Please. Oh, darling. Oh, my darling. Are you all right? It's all right. I'm here. I'll take care of you. Can you hear me? Can you answer me?
3: Hi, Mom. What's new?

One, written by George Bamber and directed by Warren Somerville. In the cast, Bryna Rayburn, William Griffiths, William Mason, and Peter Fernandez. Audio engineers, Neil Pultz and Marty Folia. Sound technician, Ed Blaney. Script editor, Jack C. Wilson. Original music by Alexander Vlastatsenko. Orchestra under the direction of...

0: On your last trip, did you discover what the Earth people eat? 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They are clearly the most primitive people.
1: For MASH, get smash.
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0: National Broadcasting Company invites you by transcription to join The Chase. There is always the hunter and the hunted, the pursuer and the pursued. It may be the voice of authority, or a race with death and destruction, the most relentless of the hunters. There are times when laughter is heard as counterpoint, and moments when sheer terror is the theme. But always there is the chase. And with the greedy, it's usually the devil takes the hindmost.
1: Driving too fast, Rodney.
2: We mustn't be late.
1: You really think your aunt is dying?
2: Message with urgency, Celia, and Aunt Victoria has been ill for a long time.
1: Oh, she'll live forever, that one. When you're that rich, you never die.
2: Now, Celia, we mustn't be disrespectful towards Aunt Vicky. Remember, I'm her favorite nephew.
1: She's also got a favorite niece.
2: Now, don't worry about my cousin Imogene. She doesn't stand a chance.
1: In the will?
2: Yes.
1: What makes you so sure?
2: Aunt Victoria never approved of the man Imogene married, Carl Pepper.
1: Well, I don't blame her. He's certainly crude.
2: Revolting.
1: Well, so's your cousin Imogene, for that matter.
2: Well, she's an utter mess.
1: How did you ever get mixed up with relatives like that, Rodney?
2: I had no choice, my dear. They were born to me, so to speak.
1: How much money does your Aunt Victoria have?
2: Oh, heaven knows. She's rolling in it. I dare say it may amount to a million or so, and it's all in cash.
1: Cash?
2: Yes, Aunt Victoria doesn't believe in investments, but I'm not so sure she believes in banks.
1: And where does she keep all her money?
2: We'll know soon enough.
1: Will we?
2: The time has come, Celia. I'm certain Aunt Victoria is going to tell me I'm inheriting her entire estate.
1: What about Imogene?
2: She won't get a nickel.
1: You seem rather sure of yourself.
2: I have a plan, Celia.
1: A plan?
2: Yes, you know how Aunt Victoria detests gambling?
1: I certainly do.

0: And when she hears that Imogene's husband spends all his time at the racetrack, she'll go wild.
1: But as far as we know, he's a hard-working salesman. He sells corsets, doesn't he?
0: Oh, yes, he's a hard worker, I suppose, like all Bulgarians, and I don't think he's ever risked a nickel in his whole life. But Aunt Victoria doesn't know that, so...
1: You mean you're going to lie about him deliberately?
0: Of course.
1: How clever of you, darling.
0: It's a stroke of pure inspiration. In no time at all, I can make Carl and Imogene persona non grata with Aunt Vic. And, of course, her only other relatives are us.
1: I can hardly wait.
0: When's Victoria to die?
1: Oh, you mustn't put it so bluntly, Rodney.
0: Oh, yes, you're quite right, Sylvie. After all, she is our aunt.
1: Our dear aunt.
0: By the way, that mink you wanted in January...
1: The silver blue.
0: If it's still available, we might price it.
1: Oh, darling.
0: As for me, that new convertible special they're putting out right now is just my type, Celia.
1: We're getting in blue to match my coat.
0: Blue. What a lovely shade.
1: We get off at the next station, Carl.
2: Yep.
1: We'll take a cab to Aunt Victoria.
2: Yeah, a cab. Oh, I'm not made of money, Imogene.
1: Well, you will be very soon.
2: Do you think the old lady will leave it all to us?
1: Every penny of it.
2: What makes you so sure?
1: I'm her favorite niece.
2: Well, she's got a nephew, too. That stuck-up little snob, Rodney Prawn. Every time I see that face of his, I feel like pulling one of my two-way stretches around it.
1: And it's his wife who kills me. Always talking about her relatives in England. And she's no more English than I am, the touched-up blonde.
2: You know, I don't think your Aunt Victoria likes that dame, Imogene.
1: Likes her? Celia makes her positively ill. And when I get through telling my aunt a thing or three, Celia will be lucky if she inherits Aunt Vicky's potted geranium.
2: Look, what are you going to say to her?
1: Well, you know what Aunt Victoria thinks of drinking, don't
2: you? Oh, do I? Why, the old hag turned four different colors once because I mentioned a yen for beer.
1: Well, she wouldn't leave the right time to a drunkard in the family.
2: Well, who's the drunkard?
1: Celia Prawn.
2: Really?
1: No, not really, stupid.
2: Oh.
1: Celia's too high hat to drink.
2: Uh-huh.
1: But I'm telling Aunt Vicky I saw dear cousin Celia as drunk as a coot at least 24 times. I'm going to say that she spends every cent she has on liquor. And she's becoming a candidate for the alcoholic ward.
2: I say, that's not a bad idea, too.
1: Not bad. Oh, and when that dough is ours, am I going to have myself a spending spree?
2: Yeah, well, now, listen, honey, you can't go wild.
1: Who can't go wild? Whose money is this, anyway?
2: Well, actually, we'll both inherit it.
1: Rats, it's mine. And I spend it the way I want to spend it.
2: Well, girls will be girls, I guess.
1: Jewels. That's what I want. Paris frocks and sables dripping in them. Gimme, gimme, gimme, gimme.
2: Yeah, well, what about me, sugar?
1: Now, you'll get yours, Carl. Don't worry. We'll both collect. Just as soon as Aunt Victoria kicks the bucket.
2: Yeah, and that won't be too soon for me.
3: Who's there? Imogene?
0: It's Rodney, Aunt Victoria.
3: Rodney, huh? Let me look at you. You haven't changed much. When did I see you last?
0: 2 years ago, Aunt Victoria, right after I was married.
3: Oh, yes, I remember now. Where's your wife?
0: She's inside, Aunt Victoria. Do you want to see her?
3: Not particularly. I suppose you know I'm very ill.
0: You don't sound very ill, Aunt Victoria.
3: Well, I am. Oh, I don't expect to die tomorrow, but my time is coming. And what's more, I don't care.
0: You don't?
3: I've lived my life, and I've lived it well. I'm prepared to leave it now because it's beginning to bore me. But I can't take my money with me.
0: Oh, Aunt Victoria, please don't talk that way. It hurts to hear you mention death. I love you so.
3: Well, don't break down just yet, Rodney. I'm about to discuss my will.
0: Your will?
3: As you probably know, I am a firm believer in keeping one's cash in one's home. Banks were never for me.
0: Then all your money is right here, Aunt Victoria, in this house.
3: Well hidden, I assure you.
0: And who was it left to?
3: I haven't made up my mind yet. And I may as well tell you I haven't made out the will. Of course, you and Imogene are my only surviving relatives.
0: Well, I think there's something you ought to know about Imogene's husband, Aunt Vicky. He's an incurable.

0: gambler.
1: Yes.
0: Yes, I have definite proof of it. As a matter of fact, it was only last...
1: Who's there?
0: Oh.
2: Oh, dear, darling Aunt Victoria. Are you all right?
1: I'm still alive, Imogene.
3: Oh. So you're here, Rodney.
4: Obviously.
3: I want to talk to Aunt Victoria alone, Rodney, if you don't mind.
4: I was here first, Imogene, and I haven't finished what I had to say.
3: It can wait.
4: It cannot.
3: Now listen here, Rodney. Paul.
1: Silence. Oh, Sandra. You sound like a couple of alley cats.
3: I'm sorry, darling. Please, forgive me.
1: Where is the foundation salesman?
3: My husband's inside, Aunt Victoria. Would you like to see him?
1: No, thank you. But you might tell my cook to serve me a cup of tea. You attend to it, Rodney.
4: But Aunt Victoria...
3: Do as she asks, Rodney.
4: All right. But I'll be back.
3: Aunt Vicky, before he returns, there's something I think you ought to know.
1: What is it, Imogene?
3: I've discovered that Rodney's wife is an incurable alcoholic.
1: You don't say.
3: I have it on good authority that she's drinking herself to death. I just thought you might be interested.
1: So that I'll take it into account when I draw up my will.
3: Oh, I didn't mean it quite that way.
1: Well, at the moment, I don't have a will, Imogene. All the money is here. In this house.
3: But, who will you leave it to?
1: I haven't decided yet. I'll make up my mind very soon now.
3: Well, I know you'll leave it to the ones who love you best, Aunt Victoria.
1: Most decidedly.
3: And you know who that is.
1: Yes. I think I do. At any rate, I'm afraid all this talking is beginning to tire me.
3: Oh.
1: Tell the cook not to disturb me with that tea. I'm going to take a little nap.
3: Yes, of course. Well, we'll stay here for the next few days, Aunt Victoria, until you're well and strong again.
1: Suit yourself.
3: And if you need anything, call, darling. Have a pleasant nap. Toodaloo.
1: What a family. Idiots, liars, fools. A fine menagerie. But I'll give them a run for their money. I'll send them on a chase they'll never forget. It's just too bad that I won't be around to see.
0: It's come, Celia.
2: What?
0: The telegram. I received it at the office half an hour ago. It's from a cook. Aunt Victoria passed away last night.
2: How terrible.
0: We must have a period of mourning, Celia.
2: Well, I don't know why. We've been expecting her to go since we saw her last in June. It certainly took her long enough. She could have been more obliging about it.
0: Yes, well, we'll leave for her home immediately. There should be a reading of the will very shortly. As a matter of fact, her attorneys are here in town. Yes, I'd better call them.
2: Do that.
0: Yeah. Where's the phone book? Here we are. Rather odd that the wire was sent by the cook, not by her lawyer.
2: Well, you think something's gone wrong?
0: Not as far as Aunt Victoria's favorite nephew is concerned. Hello? Ramsbeck and Hadley? Let me speak to Mr. Ramsbeck, please. Rodney Prawn. Mr. Ramsbeck? Yes, I'm calling about my Aunt Victoria. I've just been notified that the poor old soul has passed away. Yes, we're quite broken up about it. But I was wondering about her will and when the reading will take place. I thought... What did you say? Really? But there must be some mistake, Mr. Ramsbeck. But I mean... I see. Yes. Yes, of course. Thank you, anyway.
2: What happened?
0: Aunt Vicky left no will.
2: No will?
0: No, she told her attorney she didn't plan to make one. And they couldn't argue with her about it. She said her relatives would get exactly what was coming to them after she died.
2: But all that money. Where is it now?
0: Inside the house.
2: What?
0: It must be seen. It's hidden somewhere. And by George, it's going to be finders keepers.
2: Finders keepers with $1 million at stake? Why, that's insane.
0: Get your coat.
2: But Rodney...
0: This is no time to talk, Celia. Get your things. I'm going to find that money if I have to take her place apart board by board.
3: What time is it, Carl?
0: 9:25.
3: Those pests should be here any minute now.
4: Your cousin Rodney Prawn and his wife were notified, weren't they?
3: Of course they were. Stupid cook sent both of us wives at the same time. Well, I've sent her packing, and we'll take over from now on.
4: It's their car, isn't it?
3: Now, remember, not one word about money.
4: No.
3: I'm sure Aunt Victoria only mentioned hiding it here to me. And as soon as we get rid of them, we can start searching for it.
4: Get the alarm.
3: Look sad, you idiot.
4: Oh, yeah. Imogene.
3: Rodney. It's all over. They took her away this morning.
2: How long have you two been here?
4: Well, we got here an hour before you did. Imogene fired the cook.
2: She did?
4: Yep.
2: What for?
3: We didn't need her any longer. We can manage by ourselves.
4: Who's we, Imogene?
3: Well, I mean, the house will be empty, won't it?
4: Naturally.
3: Well, then,
2: you'd better get our bags out of the car, Rodney.
4: Your bags?
3: You're staying here?
2: For a day or two, to straighten things out.
4: Oh, there's nothing to straighten.
3: Yeah, Carl and I can take care of all the sort of details.
2: We're staying, and that's that, Imogene. We insist. If you like, I'll drive you to the station.
3: But we're not going anywhere.
4: You mean you're staying, too?
3: Well, of course.
4: Looks like the beginning of a cozy party. Sure does. Well, I'm going to hit the old sack. How about you, Imogene?
3: Yes, I think I'll turn in, too.
2: At this hour, it's not 10 yet.
4: Well, I usually read something before I go to sleep.
3: We've taken the east room, Cousin Robin.
0: Well, we'll find something for ourselves when we're ready to go to sleep.
4: Good night.
3: Good night.
0: Well, I like that. He always reads a book before going to sleep. Boy, that Elizabeth Eight never read a book in his life.
2: They're cooking something up, Robbie. I can feel it in my bones. They know the money's in this house just as we do.
0: For the moment, we're working the supposition that they don't.
2: Well, what are we going to do now?
0: Wait.
2: For what?
0: Midnight. And they'll both be fast asleep. And then we'll begin our search in Aunt Victoria's room. Now, she may have left something around, a scrap of paper, perhaps, or even a diagram showing where the money is hidden.
2: Oh, do you believe she'd do a thing like that?
4: But how should I know?
0: We've got to track that fortune down tonight.

0: midnight car.
1: You think they're asleep?
0: They should be by now.
1: I got a hunch they know as much about this hidden dough as we do, Imogene.
0: Well, as long as they don't know where it is, we can beat them to the punch.
1: Well, we don't know where it is either.
0: Well, we'll find out. Now, suppose you were Aunt Victoria.
1: Oh, but I'm not.
0: Oh, I know you're not, you fathead. Suppose. Where would you hide your money?
1: Under the mattress, maybe.
0: Oh, you make me sick.
1: But I was only trying to help.
0: All right. Let me do the brain work around here. In my opinion, that cash must be buried somewhere in the cellar.
1: Huh? Where's the cellar?
0: It's as good a place as any other, is it?
1: Well, I...
0: Come on.
1: Where?
0: Down to the cellar.
1: What, at this hour?
0: You're going to wait till tomorrow morning, stupid, so Cousin Rodney and his wife can join us? We're going to start with the cellar and work our way upstairs. That cash is somewhere in this house, and I'm going to get my hands on it. It's the last thing I ever do. There isn't a thing in our closet, Rodney.
2: Look under the rug, Nick. But wait.
3: What? Have you found
2: something? Yes.
3: What?
2: It looks like
3: a diary. Luck. He's undoubtedly mentioned the money in there.
1: Let's have a look at some of the entries. Here's one.
4: Monday, June 11th. Felt a bit better today. Had a visit from my nephew Rodney and his wife. That made me feel worse.
3: Well, I like that.
2: Here's another.
4: Thursday, June 28th. Made a decision about the will. There won't be any. I shall make up my mind exactly how to dispose of my money by October.
3: October? Turn to the October entries, Rodney.
2: Yes. Here they are. And look at this.
4: Saturday, October 14th. Still haven't arranged the disposing of my estate. My loving nephews and nieces are waiting like vultures for my demise. But I shall try not to accommodate them too quickly.
3: What did I tell you? The old battle axe.
1: Celia, read this.
4: Monday, October 29th. I'm getting weaker by the hour, but able to attend to my own affairs. I checked the money today. It's still safe behind the fountain.
3: Fountain. That's it.
1: Yes, but what fountain is she talking about?
3: Oh, the one in the garden, of course, but that
1: hasn't been used in years.
3: Which makes it an even better place for your aunt to hide her cash.
1: Yes, I think you're right, Celia.
3: I know I am.
1: It's probably buried in the ground somewhere. We'll need a spade.
3: We can find one in the cellar, Rodney.
1: Good, let's go.

0: Well, Carl?
1: These walls are solid, Imogene.
0: Just like your skull.
1: Oh, well, I'm doing my best, honey. Look, we've gone through this cellar inch by inch. There isn't anything down here except mice.
0: Carl.
1: Huh?
0: Put out that flashlight, quick. Whoa. Get behind those barrels. Whoa. Somebody's coming.
1: Oh, what? Who?
2: Oh, the vampire, Celia. I can't see the step.
3: Oh, is this better?
2: I think I saw a spade behind those barrels.
3: Oh,
0: Rodney,
3: be careful.
0: There's a broken barrel.
3: Oh!
0: Rodney! Oh! Are you all right?
2: It's my ankle. I think I sprained it. You held that lamp badly on purpose, Celia.
0: Oh, don't be ridiculous.
2: You'd like to see me break my neck, wouldn't you, so you get all that money yourself?
0: One more remark like that, and you'll never see me again as long as you live.
2: As long as I see the money, I'll get hooked.
0: What'd you say?
2: Help me to my feet. Let's keep going if both my legs are broken. All right.
0: Well, there's a spade, Rodney, standing against the wall.
2: This door leads to the garden. Now, follow me.
3: Don't worry, I will.
0: Well, put your light on, stupid.
1: They're going into the garden with a spade, Imogene.
0: Yeah, too bad he didn't break his neck. But it made things easier.
1: Yeah. Let's see what they're doing through the window.
0: They're digging. There's a fountain.
1: Yeah. See, they must know something, Imogene.
0: Yeah. You think they found out where Aunt Victoria hid her money?
1: That lily-fingered pest wouldn't work like that for anything else. Well, what do we do?
0: Look, you remember those pills I got for my toothache?
1: The toothache?
0: They're as good as knockout drops. We'll give the two of them a Mickey Finn and walk out with the cash.
1: Baby, you're a genius.
0: You just leave it to me. Where's the liquor?
1: Well, I got a bottle in the suitcase.
0: Well, now, look, keep an eye on them and see what happens. I'll go up and set the stage in the drawing room. And make sure you don't lose sight of them.
1: Don't you worry, Imogene. I'll stick like glue.
2: Faster, Celia.
3: Oh. Digging as fast as I can. What about you? You've been sitting there just watching me for the past 10 minutes.
2: My ankle hurts me.
3: Well, so does my back.
2: You've gone deep enough on that side. Try the others.
3: You're giving me orders, are you? Well, I'm through.
2: What do you mean?
3: If you want to dig any deeper, you're going to do it yourself. I've dug at least 3 feet around this idiotic fountain. All I've come up with are worms. There isn't any money here at all.
2: Maybe you're right. But you did mention a fountain.
3: Oh, your Aunt Victoria may have been an odd one, but would she be queer enough to put her money underneath the ground?
2: Why would she mention a fountain if she... Celia.
3: Well?
2: There is another fountain.
3: Oh, where?
2: In the drawing room. Why didn't I think of that before?
3: In the drawing... You must have inherited your Aunt Victoria's insanity.
2: No. The picture. There's a painting of a washerwoman at a fountain. It's hanging just over the fireplace.
3: Well, Rodney, you're right.
2: There must be a wall face just behind that picture, Celia.
3: Oh, darling, I knew you'd think of something brilliant.
2: Come on, let's go. Celia, look.
3: What is it?
1: There's a light on inside the house on the first floor.
3: Well, that's the drawing room.
1: Yes, Imogene must be awake with her husband.
3: If they find out about that picture, Rodney...
1: They won't. Celia, you have some sleeping pills, haven't you?
3: Yes. In my bag, upstairs.
1: Oh, get hold of them.
3: What do you intend to do?
1: You suggest a drink instead of a good dose of the pills into both their glasses.
3: What a perfectly splendid notion, darling.
1: If you make it a good big dose, they'll be out in no time at all. Then you and I can see what's behind that picture at our leisure. Now, come on. We'll get this grime washed off our hands first, and then to work. The chase is almost over. They just come back to the house. They've gone upstairs.
0: Did they find it, Carl?
1: No. I don't think so. I didn't see them find anything anyway.
0: That's too bad.
1: Yeah.
0: Thought they'd save us the trouble of looking for it ourselves. Anyway, if we can get them down here for a snort, we can make certain they won't bother us for the rest of the night.
1: So you made the drinks?
0: Yes, I did.
1: Uh-huh.
0: Now look, stupid. The two glasses on the right are the spiked ones. Make sure you don't take one of those.
1: Oh, heavens, no. All right.
0: And look, do me a favor, will you please? Straighten that picture out over the fireplace.
1: Picture?
0: The one with the fountain in it. Crooked. The only thing that sets my teeth on edge is a crooked picture on the wall.
1: All right. Now, take it easy. Imogene.
0: What is it?
1: Look at this.
0: Hmm?
1: Oh, underneath the picture. It's a wall thing.
0: The money must be in there.
1: It's open, Imogene. It's open. What luck.
0: What? shut that safe and put your picture back. They're coming.
4: Well, well, well. You folks are still up?
0: We couldn't sleep somehow.
3: Oh, neither could we.
5: Well, we were just going to call you two to have a drink with us. I brought a bottle.
3: Well, isn't that nice of him, Rodney?
1: Yes, drink's just what I need to quiet my nerves.
0: Oh? What makes you so nervous?
1: Oh, nothing in particular.
3: Ah, I see you've already prepared the drinks, Imogene.
0: Yes, we heard you coming down, Celia. Well, let's pass them around. Carl?
1: Oh,
3: let
1: yes,
3: me help you.
1: Love.
3: You are, dear.
1: Well, thank you, Celia.
3: Carl?
5: Yes, thank you.
3: Here's yours, Imogene.
0: Thank you. Carl, would you light my cigarette, please? I have no matches.
5: Sure, honey, why, sure.
1: Okay,
3: I'll slip them in while my back was turned.
5: Well, now, here's a toast.
1: What should we toast, Carl?
5: Our luck.
3: Oh, a splendid suggestion.
0: Yes. Here's to our luck.
1: It gets better day by day. Well, bottoms up.
3: Uh-huh.
5: Mmm. Oh, good. Splendid.
3: Never tasted such elegant scotch.
0: Carl only buys the best.
5: Well,
0: We're all standing around as if we were waiting for something to happen.
3: Yes, aren't we, though?
5: Oh, come on, folks, loosen up. How about I mix another round?

0: Oh, my goodness. Oh, it's 2 o'clock.
1: Hmm? There's 2 or what?
0: Carl.
2: Yes?
0: What's the matter, Phil?
2: Well, I don't know. I feel sleepy. Awful sleepy.
3: Maybe you need another drink.
2: Yeah. Mm-hmm. Another drink. That'd be great.
0: Carl.
3: Well, fancy that. The poor chap passed out cold.
0: Carl. Carl, wake up.
3: You better let him sleep it off. Too much to drink, probably. Right, Celia? Celia. She's fast asleep, too.
0: Yes. Maybe she's had a bit too much to drink. Well, what are you staring at, Cousin Rodney?
3: You. I see 2 of you, Imogene.
0: Do you?
3: That drink. You drugged my drink. And Celia's, too.
0: Yes, I did. And there's nothing you can do about it.
3: Now you're seeing double.
0: Our drink. You put something in our drink, too.
3: You're not the only smart one in the family, Cousin Imogene. That'll fix you. Just stay there, Cousin Imogene, and sleep it off. And when you wake, I'll be far away. Far away. Where's the money? The box. Cash might be in the box. Stay awake. Got to keep my eyes open. 1,000,000. She'll have 1,000,000.
4: What's this? Sheet of paper. What's a sheet of paper? What to say?
5: To whom it may concern, and it certainly concerns 4 very grasping people I happen to know, I have chosen to give my money to charity, and to my nephews and nieces, who have probably all but torn each other apart by now, I leave each to each other, and to their own nasty, greedy little minds. Your favorite aunt, Victoria.
4: No.

In the animal world, there is the hunter and the hunted, hound and fox, hawk and sparrow, chicken and worm. But who is to judge precisely which is the pursuer or the pursued as we enter the chase? The Chase was created and written for the National Broadcasting Company by Lawrence Klee. Heard in the cast were Lucille Wall, Vera Allen, Sarah Curtin, Scott Cotsworth, and Ivor Francis. The Chase is directed and transcribed by Fred Way. Fred Collins speaking. 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

0: young generation, the big circus is a mammoth variety show performed in a huge auditorium, such as a giant sports palace or a convention hall. Only the little circus is still performed under canvas in the manner tradition once decreed. Such a circus is the Lang and Haley Showman Carnival, which is winding up an engagement in a small Indiana town. It is Saturday night, shortly after dark, as the dancing girls of the sideshow prance onto the platform for a final teaser before the crowd files into the main tent, a crowd unaware of the tawdry life behind the brightly spangled, exciting world they're about to enter.
1: Rusty, before you go out there to give your spiel, I got a tip for you.
2: Yeah, what's that?
1: Just that you're asking for trouble hanging around that Carol dame in the money wagon. The one they call Princess.
2: Oh, are you jealous, Dolly?
1: She's Turk's girl, you know.
2: Look, Dolly, I just kid around with all the girls, you know that.
1: Okay, but Turk's gonna catch you guessing her weight one of these days, and he's probably
2: Turk's a
1: great
2: friend, baby. I ain't trying to cut in on him. Come on. Just start tickling the keys on that Calliope Getaway crowd.
1: Okay, sugar, just tipping you off, that's all.
3: Under the big top. Now then, before I tell you all about the sensational attractions inside, I want these beautiful little ladies with their silver baubles and their bouncing personalities to put on a little dance for you. A dance that'll put a bowl full of jelly to shame. Hey, you with the bald head.
2: Hey, Rusty, come here, will you?
4: Yeah, hiya, Turk.
2: Yeah, I haven't seen you around all day. What's up?
4: I've only got a minute. Yeah, tonight's the night. Now listen, we'll be pulling out of the railroad yard after midnight, about 1 o'clock.
2: Yeah?
4: All right, as soon as the train's underway, you get the poker game started. Make sure the security man is in it.
2: That flatfoot hasn't missed a game since we hit the road with the show.
4: Stay about even in the game yourself, so nobody squawks. Then pull out about 2:30.
2: Okay.
4: All right, I'll be waiting for you out on the platform, and we'll make it up to the flat car where the money wagon is. There'll be more than 20 grand in the safe tonight.
2: Hey, that's a lot of bread.
4: Yeah, like a whole loaf. Now then, you stay away from me until we meet on the platform. You got it?
2: Gotcha. See you tonight.
5: Hey, hiya, Princess. How's the most devastating creature in the world? Lonesome, I hope.
6: Oh, brother, are you a cornball?
5: Turk says tonight's the night, honey.
6: Well, don't broadcast it. What do you want?
5: Well, you know, I got to thinking, 2/3 of 20 grand is nearly 14,000 clams. You and me could take it and have a real swing of time on it.
6: You and me?
5: Uh-huh.
6: Huh. Get this, Rusty. Once and for all, I like it the way it is with Turk and me, and it's going to stay this way.
5: Listen, I got what Turk hasn't got, baby. Brains. All he's got is muscle. How far are you going to get on that?
6: Why don't you ask him? Here he comes now.
5: Oh, Princess.
6: Or do you want me to ask him?
7: Hey, Rusty, what's up?
5: Well, I just dropped over to check the time we meet tonight.
4: Well, I told you, 2:30.
5: Yeah, that's what I thought. Well, see you later, huh?
4: Okay.
6: Turk?
4: Yeah?
6: There's something I gotta tell you. You may think Rusty's a pal of yours, but do you think it's safe having him on this job?
4: I gotta have help. Why?
6: Well, he makes his living talking. I'm just afraid he might let something slip.
4: Nah, don't worry none about him talking. He wouldn't cut his own throat.
6: Turk.
4: Yeah?
6: Be careful tonight. Please.
4: Don't worry, sweetheart. I'll be careful.
2: Well, raise it, five.
8: Beat me, Rocky.
2: Hey, come on. Don't everybody fool. I gotta get even. What's a possible 3/5 do, Sherlock?
9: Rusty, if that eight hits you in the middle and straightens you, boy.
2: You're a cop, Sherlock. You can always pinch us for gambling, you know.
8: If he doesn't start winning, he's liable to.
9: Or running my own desk.
8: Oh, yeah.
9: Five up, huh? Okay, I'll see you.
2: Well, the eight did it, boys. Oh, 6, 7, 8, 9, 10.
8: You are one lucky stiff.
2: Oh, Oh, well, I'm a little short of even, but I gotta get me some shut-eye.
9: You? Sleepy?
2: Yeah, it's 2:30. I'm a working man, Sherlock. You get to sleep on a job.
9: Get out of here.
2: Good night, all.
9: Good night, boy.
5: Well, what's the situation, Rusty?
4: Sherlock's loser in the game. He'll stick to get even.
5: Okay. Now, we'll be hitting that long, steep grade on the other side of the Wabash River any minute now. The train will slow down almost to a walk. And when she does, I'll get off on this side, you drop off on the other. That way, we can see the coast is clear on both sides, right?
4: Right.
5: Okay. Now, we run alongside the train and climb on the flat car with the money wagon. As soon as the train gets over the hump and picks up speed, we get to work. You got it?
4: Got it. You got the tools?
5: Right here.
4: We ought to finish the job just before we get to that deep ravine, remember?
5: Yeah, what about it?
4: We toss the tools in the ravine. Nobody will ever find them. We've hit the grade. She's slowing down.
5: Okay, that's slow enough. Here, jump off your side. We'll meet at the money wagon. She's starting to highball. Here, hold this chisel against the wagon lock.
2: Right. Okay, Turk, hit it. Again.
5: That got us.
2: All right, inside the wagon, quick.
5: Now, work fast now. I'll hold the flash. You take the hammer and knock off the knob, then I'll take the center punch and do the spindle and the sockets.
2: Right.
5: To get out of that wagon.
2: Some haul, huh? We got better than 20 grand in this sack.
5: Hey, how's that for timing? Look, the ravine's right up ahead here.
2: Okay. Hey, get ready to throw the tools into it.
5: Okay. All set, Rusty. Hey, you got the hammer, ain't you?
2: Yep.
5: Right here.
4: So long, chump.
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10: 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Run down there. Go. Yes, indeed.

0: Rusty, what happened last night? What happened to Turk?
1: I guess he just split with his share of the loot, took his dough and jumped off the train.
0: But why?
1: That ain't hard to figure, Princess. He's a wrong guy, that's all. I tried to tell you.
0: I set up the whole deal for him.
1: Well, that kind of shows where his gratitude is, doesn't it?
0: No, he won't get very far. His running away has put the cops on him.
1: Remember what I told you about muscles and brains, sweetheart?
0: Yeah, I remember.
1: Look, I still got half the take, Princess. It's a little over 10 G's. I'm cutting it down the middle with you, 50-50.
0: What's the catch?
1: No catch. Just that we spend the dough together, that's all. Come on, how about it, sweetheart?
0: Sure. Why not?
1: That a baby.
0: No, don't, Rusty. Not here.
1: Okay, Princess. Now, we better figure on cutting out of this county real fast.
0: What about the law? After all, I've been keeping the books, and I wouldn't want anyone to suspect me in this deal.
1: Relax, baby. Turk's the only one they're looking for. We're clean. Get your things together, we'll be out of here tonight.
2: Oh, Dolly.
3: Yeah?
2: It's me, Sherlock.
3: Oh, hi, Copper. Open the flap and come on in.
2: Hope you don't mind my calling on you in the dressing tent, but I did want to ask you a couple of things.
3: Like what?
2: Well, you've been kind of friendly with Rusty Macon, haven't you?
3: Ben is the right word. Oh, brother. Him and his grabby hands and roving eyes.
2: Like that, huh?
3: Why did mine so much when he was roving and grabbing around me? But he played the field with it, and I kind of like to be exclusive.
2: Was he trying to move in on Turk's girl, the princess?
3: The way Rusty puts it, he kidded around with all the girls. I think he had a thing about the princess.
2: Could be. I did see him hanging around her now and then.
3: You working on this case, Sherlock?
2: Well, unofficially. You see, I was on the force before I got, hitting the bottle. But since I've been a plain clothes security guy with the circus here, even though I haven't had a drop in nearly 5 years, all they think I'm good for is bouncing drunks and kicking kids in the pants when they try to sneak under the tent. But I got a hunch about this robbery thing.
3: Oh, who do you suspect?
2: Rusty was a pal of Turk's, wasn't he?
3: He acted like he was. Mm-hmm. Except for the way he'd ogle the princess. Why'd he ask about Rusty? That makes three questions you've tossed me about him.
2: Well, it seems like more than a coincidence that Rusty left our poker game at about 2:30, wasn't it, that morning? Saying he was sleepy. The watchman said his berth was still unmade at 3:15.
3: That doesn't prove anything, does it?
2: No, but I also know that between 2:30 and 3:15, the train was on this side of the Wabash rolling toward Alney here in Illinois.
3: Well, what does that mean?
2: I don't know. But the robbery could have happened around that time. And that means Rusty just might have suckered me into staying in that poker game after he'd said he was going to go Betty-by. Well, Dolly, thanks for that with me. Hope I didn't take up too much of your time.
3: No trouble, Sherlock. What are you going to do next?
2: I think I'll talk the section gang foreman into loaning me a crew and a motor car. I'd like to take a good look along that stretch of track. On both sides of it.
1: Back, baby?
0: Sure, Rusty.
1: Good. I got a car parked up the street. Who's that?
0: Well, how should I know? Who is it?
4: It's me, Rusty. It's Sherlock.
1: Be right with you. That suitcase under the bed. Hurry up.
3: Yeah.
2: Hi, Rusty.
1: Hi, Sherlock.
2: How you doing, Princess?
0: Okay, Sherlock. How are you?
2: Oh, fine. Thanks. Sorry I have to bring you bad news.
1: Bad news?
2: Yeah. About Turk.
0: What about Turk?
2: Well, they found his body this morning in the ravine just east of Alney.
0: Oh, no.
1: You sure?
2: Mm-hmm. Identification was positive. Well, I guess that's all for now. Just thought you two want to know, especially you, Princess. I know you and Turk was friends, kind of. Well, close.
0: Yeah, thanks for dropping by, Sherlock.
1: Yeah, thanks. So long.
0: Did you do it?
1: Do what, Sugar?
0: You did. You killed Turk.
5: Poor old Rover. He gets worried every time we go off on an outing without him. But I just can't get my family and Rover into my pickup.
1: So why don't you get a Ford Supercab pickup and take him along?
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2: Well, do you think that ginger ale tastes like love?
9: No. Ginger ale doesn't taste like love.
2: Well, what about ketchup?
9: Uh-uh.
2: I know what. I'll bet cornflakes taste like love, huh?
9: Not cornflakes either.
2: By the way, what is love?
9: Love is love and kiss.
2: Oh. And do you know anything that tastes like love?
9: Uh-huh. People could taste like love.
2: People could?
9: I know people that taste like love.
2: You do? Who?
9: My mommy, my daddy, my sister, and my brother, and my grandpa.
2: We use things. Love is for people.
9: My auntie and my kitty.
7: From the Franciscans, with love.

0: Are you the special agent in charge in this area? Good. The reason I'm calling the FBI is that I've got a felony case here involving the crossing of state lines. Indiana and Illinois. I'm the security officer with the Lang and Haley shows, the Circus and Carney outfit. Named Sheridan Lockman. On the way here, the show's money wagon safe was robbed of some $20,000. Yeah, there's a homicide involved, too. Well, the sheriff here's on top of the homicide, but you guys will want to move in on the robbery. I'm in the little town of Flora in Clay County. Okay, fine. I'll meet you at the money wagon on the circus lot. Don't lose any time. I think the suspects may make a run for it.
1: Okay, get in the car, Princess.
2: I told you I'm not going.
1: And I say you were. Now look, you're up to your lavalier in this and you know it. You set it up. And I'm not going to leave you here where they can put the squeeze on you and make you spill your guts. Now get in there. Slide over and let me in behind the wheel. Yeah, that's better.
2: What's that guy think he's doing? He's nosed into the curb right in front of us.
3: Hey, you! Hey, pull up a little, will you?
1: Oh, the heck with that jerk. I'll back up and get up.
2: What's the matter?
1: There's another car right behind us.
4: You going somewhere, Rusty?
1: Yeah, what's it to you, Flatfoot?
0: To me? Well, it's part of my job. You're under arrest for robbery and murder.
1: Oh, now what's that? A shot in the dark?
0: It's a carom shot, Rusty. From me to get the boss's money back, to the FBI for crossing the state line while committing a felony, and to the local fuzz for homicide. And all of us are here. Go on, look around. See for yourself.
1: Homicide? You're out of your good. Who is it I'm supposed to have wasted?
0: Your pal, Turk. And you can cut the innocent act, Rusty. Your prints are all over them can-opening tools you chucked in the ravine. And the blood on the hammer matches up with Turk's.
1: Hey, now look, Sherlock,
0: My name is Sheridan Lockman to you.
1: Sheridan Lockman? Sherlock. Oh, that's why they called you Sherlock. You really are a detective.
0: You got it right, boy.
2: What was it you were saying about having brains, Rusty?
1: You don't have to rub it in, Princess. I gotta admit, I didn't claim I was the only guy with brains.
5: You wait in the car, kiddo, and leave the motor running.
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14: Will you have a polo, dear Liza, will you have a polo, dear Liza, polo?
15: How very kind of you, dear Henry, I most certainly will. I'll have three or four or maybe more.
14: But you take the old tube.
15: Because they happen to be my tube of polo, dear Henry. Have one.
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17: 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We

0: really rings the bell.
1: Jolly says, love my kind of Polly. Don't know any other candy that I love so well.
2: Yes, it's for you. It's your dinner. 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
1: Agent B-9, some time ago, at my direction, Special Agent Z called upon a Chinese patriot named Wong and asked a favor in connection with the apprehension of a spy. Wong granted us that favor. Now, it is our turn to repay him. This cablegram arrived this morning. Wong asks my help. I'm sending you to him at once. Report to me when you have completed your mission.

0: Gratitude is the mother of virtues. I am grateful you have made so long a trip to come to the aid of this person.
1: Miss Drake and I are entirely at your service, Mr. Wong.
0: Thank you. I see by the young person's lovely eyes that she wishes to ask what your task will be.
2: That's true, Mr. Wong. But I remember that in your country, they say the over-curious are not over-wise.
0: Good. You know the words of my ancestors. Make yourselves comfortable, and I will tell you what is puzzling me.
1: Go ahead. We're ready.
0: Somewhere in this great city, there is one who is betraying our cause. He has sold his soul to our enemies. His name must be made known to me.
2: You want us to find a traitor?
0: Yes, Miss Drake.
1: You are sure he is here in this city?
0: Yes, of that there is no doubt. This city is now one of the most important in our republic. Almost daily, supplies for our armies come to this point. It is necessary for us to store large quantities of arms here.
1: I can readily understand that.
0: We have tried in every way to keep the knowledge of where our munitions are stored a secret. Yet each time a warehouse is filled, it is bombed by our enemies within a few hours.
1: Someone is sending out information, telling which of your buildings are being used as ammunition dumps.
0: Yes, Mr. Special Agent. We have even tried to deceive the spy, but we have failed. Yesterday, arms arrived here early in the morning. We stored them in one building. Last night, when it became dark, we moved all to another building. Yet, within an hour, bombing planes arrived and destroyed the new hiding place.
1: How long has this been going on?
0: Nearly 3 months. It must be stopped. Otherwise, our cause faces disaster.
1: I want to see the ruins of that last building. My assistant, Miss Drake, is tired from her long trip. I'm going to send her to our hotel.
2: No, B9.
1: Yes, Rita. There'll be plenty for you to do later. Mr. Wong, will you take me to the ammunition dump that was destroyed last night? Perhaps there will be something there that will give me a clue.
0: We will start

0: few minutes later, Agent B-9 viewed the ruins of what had been a great warehouse. Its destruction was complete. Four powerful aerial bombs had made direct hits on the building.
1: It's amazing. At least four bombs struck this building, yet none was dropped on other warehouses in this neighborhood. The bombers were sure of their target.
2: It has been so in every case.
1: One thing to be thankful for. The loss of life couldn't have been great. Not many people live near this section.
2: Three of my countrymen joined their ancestors. Two were employed in the warehouse. The third was a soldier who guarded the sentence.
3: Look, a girl crying.
2: It is written that tears are the overflow of the heart when sorrow has made it too full.
1: Wait, I'm going to talk to her. Why are you crying?
4: Please, go away.
2: It is better to leave the sorrowful to their sorrow.
1: I only want to help you. What is your name?
4: It is Kai.
1: Kai? And you are here because someone you loved was here last night when the bombers came?
4: He was my husband.
1: I see. You were not here with him.
4: No. I tried to come. I heard the air raid sirens. I ran for here. I saw the red glow, and I knew the bombs would drop.
1: Red glow? Did you see a red glow before the bombs started falling?
4: Yes. There was a red glow on the roof. I saw it because I was coming to my husband. No one else was on the street.
1: Red glow before the bombs fell. Thank you, Kai. Perhaps you have served your country.
0: A red glow before the bombs fell. Agent B-9 questioned many people during the day. That night, when the air raid siren sounded, he and Rita were the only ones who did not seek shelter. Instead, they watched as another warehouse filled with munitions was destroyed. After the raid, they talked with Mr. Wong.
2: You come with news?
1: Yes, Mr. Wong. Another of your great warehouses was destroyed tonight during the raid.
5: It was the one in which the munitions were stored this afternoon.
2: That does not surprise me. I heard the sirens.
1: I can tell you how the enemy bombers know which of your buildings to destroy. A small torch of red fire, the kind your people use during funerals, is lighted on the roof of the building to be destroyed. The enemy bombers need only to fly over and bomb the building where they see the red fire burning.
2: You are sure of what you say? Each of the warehouses is guarded. How could the red fire be lighted?
1: One man has been at each of the warehouses before each fire.
2: You know him?
1: Yes, and so do you. Mr. Wong, you are one of the patriots who arranges for the purchase of war supplies from the outside world.
2: It is true.
1: You work with two others, an army officer and a banker.
2: You have gathered much knowledge.
1: The banker buys the munitions. Naturally, it would not arouse suspicion if he entered the warehouses where they are stored.
2: It would be dangerous if you are in error, Mr. Special Agent.
1: I am not wrong. Tonight I saw him. Think a minute. The money the banker pays out to buy war supplies is given to him by your nationals. It comes from your people in every city in the world. It's not his money. He makes no profit in handling it.
2: No more do I make profit for the work I do.
1: But if the banker was also working with your enemies, he would be paid well for information.
2: The money he received would make him poor, not rich.
1: Perhaps by your standards, Mr. Wong. You are a patriot. Tonight, Miss Drake and I saw a red flare go on the roof of the warehouse that was destroyed. A moment later, the banker who works with you ran from the building. The streets were deserted. No one saw him but us.
5: That's true, Mr. Wong. I followed him to his home while B-9 stayed at the warehouse.
2: Mr. Special Agent, tomorrow new munitions arrive. I shall be ready.

0: The next evening, Agent B-9 and Rita dined with Mr. Wong. Before they finished eating, it grew dark, and they started for the home of the banker. Mr. Wong ordered the rickshaw stopped a block from the house. There they waited until the distant air raid siren sounded.
1: The air raid signal. The bombers are coming.
2: We will not have long to wait.
3: Rita, I'd feel safer if you took shelter. This part of the city has never been bombed.
1: I'm going to stay here, B-9.
2: I think she will be quite safe. Soon we should see my countryman come to his home. I have made sure he is not already there. You saw my servant speak to me?
3: Yes, I wondered at the time.
2: He told me what you already know. The banker was at the warehouse checking the supplies that arrived today.
1: Well, then they'll be destroyed.
2: Perhaps not. We will wait and see.
3: You won't have long to wait. They're coming.
2: So also is my countryman, the banker. See, his car has turned into his garden.

0: planes are headed for the warehouse. No, wait, they're circling.
1: B9, look. There's a red glow on the roof of the banker's house. It just started. Look, Mr. Wong, someone lighted a flare on the roof.
2: Yes, my servant has performed his task well. The red flare on the warehouse no longer burns. Instead, a red flare burns here, on the home of the man who betrayed friendship and country.
1: The bombers are circling overhead. But they're dropping bombs.

0: house is gone. Been blown to bits.
1: The penalty of treachery is death. It is a law of the East. Our work is done. Come, let us return to the sweetmeats of our unfinished dinner.

0: Special Agent B9 reporting, K7. Miss Drake and I have just returned from the Far East. We have repaid our debt to Mr. Wong. A traitor whom we were asked to find was located and identified. He met the justice of the East. The case is closed.
1: Throughout history, there have been those willing to betray their country for gold. But few traitors have lived to enjoy their ill-gotten gains. Loyalty is its own reward. Death is the reward of treason. Listen for my next story. This is K7 speaking.

0: In the majesty of motion, from the boundless everywhere, comes the magic name, Majestic, mighty monarch of the air. In just a few seconds, you will hear the first episode of that thrilling story, The Phantom Spoilers, as related by Majestic's Master of Mystery. He is brought to you through the courtesy of the manufacturers of Majestic Radios, America's most treasured radio receiver, elected so by popular choice in more than 3.5 million homes. For sheer beauty, amazing fidelity of tone, and perfect reproduction of tone, see and hear the new Majestic, the receiver that incorporates all the outstanding features of radio. At the conclusion of this program, Majestic's Master of Mystery will tell you about the fascinating free gift he has for you and how to get it. And now, the Phantom Spoilers, related by Majestic's Master of Mystery himself.
1: Phantoms are haunting the Empress's tomb. Phantoms, the Empress's tomb. Wearily, I climbed the stairs of a dingy hotel in Portside, my mind still puzzling over the mystery. What had prompted my friend André Charlot to write these words to me? Why had he sent such a desperate call for help across half a continent? Phantoms are haunting the Empress's tomb. What could he mean by that? Once again, I took his note from my pocket and glanced over it hastily. It was not like André to be so mysterious. Dear friend, the letter said, you must come to me here at once at this hotel in Portside. I need your help. More than that, I dare not say, except that it is in connection with my recent researches at Agra. Please come to me at once. Delay may be fatal. He had signed it simply, André. But at the bottom of the paper, he had added those mysterious words, Phantoms are haunting the Empress's tomb. Still puzzling over the message, I knocked on the door of André's room. There was no answer. Outside, the rain poured down, steadily, monotonously. I knocked again. For a moment, I waited expectantly, then called out, André, André, open the door. Again, there was only silence. I looked around. The hall was dimly lit. From outside came the steady drip, drip of the falling rain. A strange sense of foreboding began to creep over me. André must be in that room. The hotel clerk had told me so. Then, why didn't he answer me? Furiously, I began pounding on the door. André! André! Let me in! I stopped a moment and listened. Suddenly, yet distinctly over the pouring rain, I heard another sound, the sound of a man in agony, a low, stifled moan. Then, from that room, I heard a voice calling faintly. My heart missed a beat. It was the voice of André.
2: You have come too late.
1: Frantically, I threw my whole weight against the door. It gave with a loud crash of splintering wood. Flinging myself into the room, I almost stumbled over something that lay on the floor. For a second, I stood there, looking down on it. A feeling of sickening horror swept over me. It was the body of a man lying face downward, a knife between his shoulder blades. I did not need to turn the dead face over to know that it was André. I knelt beside him. The words he had cried out to me through the door with his last gasping breath were all too true. I was too late. André Charlot had been murdered. Had I been but a few seconds sooner, I might have saved him. I sprang up, looked quickly about me for some possible clue. Except for the knife, small, peculiarly fashioned, somewhat oriental in character, there was nothing. I ran to the window. It was open. Outside, the rain still streamed down, drearily, monotonously. Through that window, the man who had killed my friend must have made his escape. Why had André Charlot been murdered? Who had killed him? I looked again at the body. There was something in his hand.
3: Something clutched rigidly by the dead fingers. A fountain pen. I ran to the desk against the wall. Yes, there was a sheet of paper there. On it were a few words hastily scribbled. It was my own name that met my eyes. You must go to Agra. Find Randall Crawford. He was engaged to Odette, my daughter. My secret belongs to France. They have stolen. And here the words trailed off into a meaningless scrawl. I took the knife which had killed him. A decision was slowly taking shape in my mind. There would be no rest until I had avenged the death of André Charlot, until I had solved the mystery. I looked at my watch. A boat was to leave for Bombay within a half hour. Hastily, I left the room. Dashing down the stairs, I rushed outside and hailed a passing taxi. Soon, I was racing for the dock. A few hours later, I sat alone in my cabin, the victim of an unnameable depression. We were 6 hours out from port side and flying through the Arabian Sea. I could hear the faint throb of the engine, the slosh of waves against the ship's side, the dismal wail of foghorn. It was beginning to get on my nerves. There was something indescribably depressing about the whole atmosphere of the ship. It was everywhere. I had just come to my cabin from the upper deck. There, on the white faces of those who passed me in the fog, I saw reflected the same restlessness, the same disquiet that I felt myself. Alone, once more in my cabin, I could see nothing but the face of André, could hear nothing but that last pitiful cry of his. I took up a book and tried to read. It was useless. That feeling of unrest was growing steadily. I had felt it ever since I came aboard at port side. It was as though someone were watching me. As if someone were watching me. I jumped to my feet. Silently, I tiptoed to the wall of my cabin. Flattening myself against it, I edged along to the connecting door of the next cabin. Then, with a quick jerk, I pulled it suddenly open. Framed in the doorway was a stranger, his manner cringing.
4: I beg your pardon, sir. I was just going to knock. Let me come in, please.
3: The man was white-faced, trembling. His eyes were the eyes of one afraid for his life. I stood aside to let him pass. He almost ran into the room. I closed the door after him. He glanced at it with the look of a trapped animal. I seated myself opposite him.
5: Well, what can I do for you?
3: I tried to make my voice as reassuring as possible. The man was trembling as though with the palsy.
4: You know what you can do for me? You can make them leave me alone.
3: I stared at him in amazement. Obviously, the man believed his words had some meaning for me. He was still shaking uncontrollably. I placed my hand on his arm. Try to control yourself, my friend. You're making a mistake. I haven't the least idea of what you are talking about. He recoiled violently from me. His face was livid.
4: Don't lie to me. I know who you are. I know what you are after. But you won't get it, you hear? You won't get it.
3: I raised my hand. But you are wrong, my man. I tell you, I don't know what you are talking about. For a moment, he stared at me, speechless. Then he spoke again, his voice lower.
4: No, no, I'm not wrong. I saw you. You went into his room, there at the hotel in Port Said. No, no, I'm not wrong. I know what you were after, but you didn't get it. Did you? You didn't get it because I got there first.
3: His voice stopped on a shrill, high note of hysteria. Then suddenly, his face froze into a look of the most abject fear.
4: Listen, there it is. There it is again.
3: As he spoke, I heard it too. A low, peculiar whistle like the call of some strange wild bird. As we listened, it came again. The man leaped to his feet with a strangled cry.
4: They found it! They found it! That's the signal that means... But no, no, no! They couldn't have found it! They couldn't! I hid it!
3: He ran to the door. Before I could stop him, he had opened the door and was already halfway down the corridor. I ran after him. In the passageway, I collided violently with the steward.
6: Yeah, what's happening here? What's all the commotion?
3: I tried to evade him, but he threw his arms around me. The steward was as strong as an ox. He held me there so that I could not move. From the distance came the report of a pistol shot. Struggling myself free, I flew around the corner of the passageway. A crowd was gathering around a figure on the floor. A man had been shot. I looked at his face. The eyes were still open, fixed, staring in a look of terrible fear. Great heavens! The victim was none other than the man who had just left my stateroom.
0: Who was the murdered man? The veil of mystery will undoubtedly be lifted when Majestic's Master of Mystery returns to the air with the next episode of The Phantom Spoilers. And now he will tell you about the free gift he has to offer.
3: In the heart of the jungle, near the holy city of Benares in India, there grows the sacred sandalwood tree. Every high-caste Hindu places on his forehead the distinguishing mark of his caste. The chief ingredient of this caste mark is a sandalwood leaf. And what is even more interesting is the fact that for hundreds of years, the sandalwood itself has been carved out by devout Hindus into swastika charms, the oldest good luck emblem known to man. When I left India, I brought away with me quite a number of these sacred swastikas carved out of sandalwood. Expert craftsmen in this country have fashioned unique replicas of these sacred swastikas, which will be equally prized by both men and women. Though far removed from the country of their origin, these sacred swastikas and sandalwood still retain the famous scent of the sandalwood tree, and they will bring to you all the romance, all the glamour and mystery that is the East. I want you to have a swastika, absolutely free. You will be proud to own it, proud to display it. Who knows, but all the good luck associated for 3,000 years with this historic emblem may be yours when you possess it. Your announcer will tell you now how you may secure one of these sacred sandalwood swastikas absolutely free.
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1: No, I don't think so.
0: What about that?
1: No. It's quite nice, though.
0: Is it? Do you think I might try a piece? I'll have 2 ounces, please.
2: Jacob's, the cream of cream crackers.

0: You know, cats have minds of their own. 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They really do know what they like.
1: Tibby.
0: Tibby the meat lover. 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And Tabby, she's happier than ever. 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
3: Would you credit it? 50-odd years of bake it same old always. Now top brass at always tell me they want an alternative. Still with same wheat germ goodness, but a bit softer like and less crusty. I told them I'm too old to change me ways now. I'll put one at Lads onto it. Very nice, young Harold. If you like that sort of thing.
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0: So that's all you're doing? Just asking?
1: Yeah, that's all I'm doing. Just asking. When you found out we couldn't get delivery on that plane for 2 weeks, why'd you go ahead and order it?
0: Because we want an airplane.
1: But there's other airplane factories. Why didn't you tell them to go jump in the lake?
0: Because this is the kind of plane we want.
1: Well, just the same, it looks to
0: me like... Oh, forget it, will you, Doc? We've been over this once. We've been over it a dozen times.
1: Well, I still, I'd like to know what we're going to do in San Diego for 2 whole weeks.
0: Sit here and like it. Besides, supposing we had the plane. We haven't got any plans. What would we do with it?
1: Well, I could think of something, I bet you.
0: Such as what?
1: Well, how about flying to the Hawaiian Islands?
0: And what would we do after we got to Hawaii?
1: Well, I hear they got some mighty good-looking hula girls in Hawaii.
0: Oh, nuts.
1: Well, okay, then. How about a nonstop flight from here to Singapore?
0: Yeah, or Timbuktu.
1: You don't like that either, huh?
0: No, I don't like that either, huh?
1: Well, we ain't been to Central America for quite a spell.
0: Well, now, that's some better.
1: You kind of like that, huh?
0: No. What will we do when we get there?
1: Well, how do we know? There's always something interesting to do in them countries down there.
0: Mm-hmm. Yeah, that's not a bad idea.
1: I'll say it ain't. There's a lot of hot stuff down yonder besides food. And I don't mean the weather.
0: I wonder what Reggie'd say to Central America.
1: Oh, what the heck? Reggie don't care. If me and you say Central America, then Reggie says Central America.
0: We'll have to steer clear of Guatemala.
1: Oh, they probably forgot us by this time.
0: Don't you think they have? And there's one thing I don't want to do, spend the rest of my life in a Central American jail.
1: Boy, do they have filthy hoosegows down there. Then it's Central America, sure enough?
0: Yeah, let's sleep on it. It sounds good.
1: And here we got to wait 2 weeks before we can get started.
0: Now, Doc, don't start that again. Hey, where'd you go anyway?
1: He said he's going over and sit in the lobby of one of them big hotels and look at the pretty women.
0: Reggie said that?
1: Well, I said it and he didn't deny it.
0: Not Reggie.
1: No, I reckon he's over at the airplane plant, keeping an eye on our ship.
0: Now, that's more like it.
1: Yeah, he was saying this morning he's going to see that every bolt and wire that went into our plane is going to be right.
0: Well, he's the boy who can tell.
1: I bet he's about as popular as a mad dog over there.
0: He won't let that worry you. What's the idea? Who are you calling now?
1: Same place. Hello? Give me room service.
0: Hey, you're not going to eat again.
1: Well, what else is there to do?
0: But this is the fourth time.
1: Hello? Room service? Well, looky, send up half a dozen fried ham and egg sandwiches. Yeah, half a dozen. And a quarter milk. Uh-huh. Yeah, that's all. Wait a minute. You want any, Jack?
0: No, I don't want any.
1: Okay, that's all. And don't take all day.
0: Don't you realize at 6 o'clock we'll get down to dinner as soon as Reggie gets here?
1: Well, what the heck? 6 sandwiches ain't gonna hurt anybody's appetite.
0: Well, not yours, anyway.
1: Hey, Jack.
0: No?
1: You done any thinking about Maestro or Nashie lately?
0: No. What?
1: Oh, I don't know. I keep feeling kind of bad. The Maestro went and got himself sent up for life.
0: He was lucky not to get the gas chamber.
1: Yeah, I suppose so. But I keep seeing his big fat carcass is sitting on a stone bench in one of them little old cells. He wasn't made for that sort of thing.
0: Pretty tough, all right.
1: It's sure swell of you to get Nashie that job.
0: Oh, why not? She'd have starved to death without the Maestro if somebody hadn't done something for her.
1: Yeah, she sure did depend on him a lot.
0: Dancing in a nightclub up in Hollywood isn't much of a job.
1: Well, just the same, the crowd sure go for her.
0: Well, it's a meal ticket anyway. She's as good as they seem to think she is. Maybe she'll get something better.
1: That poor old Maestro. I wonder if he'll try any of his magic tricks up in the big house. Well, open the door. Come on in.
2: I can't. The door's locked.
1: Oh, hey, Jack, open the door for the waiter, will you?
0: Certainly not. They're your sandwiches.
1: Well, of all the two-tailed sippy cats.
2: Hey, you're going to open this door, aren't you?
1: Well, ain't you got a key?
2: No, I ain't got no key.
1: Okay, I'll get up. Just plain accommodating, ain't you?
0: Well, they're not my sandwiches.
1: Well, don't ask for one either.
0: Don't worry.
2: Hey, this guy's enough.
1: I'm a coming. Keep your britches on.
3: Oh, thanks, pal.
1: Well, hey, where's the sandwiches? I said, where's the sandwiches?
3: What sandwiches?
1: Well, ain't you the waiter?
3: No, I ain't the waiter.
1: Oh, you ain't, huh?
3: That's right, buddy. I ain't the waiter.
1: You don't say.
3: Sure I say, and don't neither of you boys bat an eye on account of I'm a torpedo and I'm hot.
1: You hear that, Jack?
0: Yeah.
1: I don't see no shooting pistol.
3: What you think this bulge in the coat pocket is, a birthday present?
1: Oh, so you're a torpedo and you got the drop on us. Well, what about it?
3: You got cash?
1: Well, what about it, Jack? We got any cash?
0: A little.
1: Yeah, we got a little cash, son.
3: And how about shelling out?
0: Oh, I get you now.
3: What do you mean you get me?
0: Well, you're one of these people who advocates the redivision of wealth.
3: I don't get you. No, don't move your hands.
0: I mean you want half of everything we've got.
3: Wrong.
0: I am?
3: You bet. I want all of everything you got.
1: Just a doggone haul.
3: All right, come on, come on. Cut the gab. I'm passing the collection plate. Shut up.
1: Well, now, fella, when you put it like that...
3: Hey, who's that?
0: Probably the waiter with Doc's sandwiches.
3: Waiter, huh? You let me handle this. And the first mug that speaks out of turn gets hot lead in his sandwiches.
2: You ordered sandwiches?
3: That's right. Bring them in and set them down.
2: Sure.
3: What kind of sandwiches are they?
2: Fried ham and egg.
3: Yeah? The egg's fried soft.
2: How can you eat a soft egg in a sandwich?
3: Well, what you standing there for?
2: I usually get a tip.
3: Oh, so you want a tip, huh?
2: Yeah.
3: Well, take a tip from me, buddy. Do something about that sore throat.
2: That ain't no sore throat.
3: It ain't?
2: No, I had my tonsils cut out and some of my vocal cords come out with them.
3: Get out. Get out of here.
2: No tip?
3: No tip.
2: Now, I am glad I spilled them sandwiches on the floor.
3: Spilled them on the floor, huh? Well, they don't look spilled to me.
1: Hey, let them sandwiches alone. They're mine.
3: Quiet, buddy. Ham and egg sandwiches are my favorite fruit.
1: Why, blast your ornery hide.
3: Hey, that's good, too. What's that stuff in the bottle?
1: It's a milk, and you leave it be.
3: You drink it?
1: Of course I drink it.
3: Huh. I ain't had no milk since I cut my milk tooth. Almost forgot how it tastes.
1: Jack, are we just going to sit here and let him eat my sandwiches and drink my milk?
0: I am.
1: Well, I ain't that blamey.
3: Sit down.
1: Sit down, nothing.
3: Sit down. Or would you rather have a hole in your middle?
0: Doc, don't be a fool.
1: Well, that makes me just plain mad.
3: Ah, that's better. Hey, say, that milk ain't such bad stuff. No wonder babies cry for it. Go swell with sandwiches.
1: You gonna eat them all?
3: Thanks, Bill. I don't mind if I do. And say, how about ringing downstairs and having them send up some chocolate cake?
1: Well, I'll be doggone if I will.
3: You don't like chocolate cake?
1: No, I don't.
3: Well, I ain't adverse to a slug of coconut cake. You like coconut cake?
1: No. And I don't like banana cake.
3: What? You don't like banana cake?
1: No, I don't.
3: Oh, that's too bad. Hey, hold it. I'm going to have me another slug of milk.
4: Get him, Doc.
5: You bitch.
4: Hey, look out. Hey.
1: Get his gun, Jack.
0: I got it.
1: Now then, get up on your feet.
4: Hey, hey. Cut out the rough stuff, huh?
1: Eat my sandwiches, will you?
0: Hey, you shouldn't have knocked him out, Jack.
1: Why not?
0: Now we got a body on our hands.
1: Yeah? Well, just open the door.
0: What for?
1: Well, just open it. I'll show you. Yeah, kind of hefty at that.
0: What do you think you're going to do with him?
1: You see that linen closet across the hall?
0: Huh? Oh, I see. You want some help?
1: Nope. Just open the closet door. There. Let him sleep off my sandwiches in there.
0: Yeah. I wonder what gave him the idea he could come into our room and hold us up in the first place.
1: Oh, probably just one of them smart operators.
0: Yeah. Well, by the time we get back into our room and clean up a bit, Reggie ought to be here.
1: Yeah, come on. I'm hungry.
0: Hey, Doc.
1: Listen. Doggone. Will you listen to that little she-girl cry?
0: It's coming from the room right next to ours.
1: You think we ought to do something?
0: I don't know.
1: Yeah, come on. It ain't right to let a little old she-girl cry like that.
0: Well, guess it won't hurt to rap on the door.
1: Yeah. Try the knob. Unlock?
0: Yeah.
1: Open it a crack. Let's see what's going on.
0: We may get our heads knocked off for this.
1: Hey, look. All alone, just laying there on the bed, sobbing her heart out.
0: Yeah. Well, what do we do now?
1: Well, I don't know.
0: I do. Come on in.
6: Who's there?
0: Hello.
6: Who are you?
0: We're from next door. We heard you crying. Is there anything we can do?
5: No. No, go away.
1: Hey, we can't leave you here crying like
5: go that. Go away if you know what's good for you. Go away.
0: All we want to do
5: is... If you know what's good for you, stay away from me.
0: Why do you keep saying that?
5: It's true. Something horrible happens to every man who knows me.
1: Hey, what sort of something?
5: Death. Horrible thing. Oh, I want to die. I want to die.
0: Oh, that's silly.
5: I'm an enemy of society. Killing the things I love, bringing death to those who try to help me.
1: You do all that?
5: Yes. It's the Richard curse. I'm evil. Evil. Don't touch me.

further transcribed adventures of Jack, Doc, and Reggie will come to you tomorrow at this same hour. I Love a Mystery, written and directed by Carlton E. Morse, comes to you Monday through Friday, featuring Russell Thorson as Jack, Jim Bowles as Doc Long, and Tony Randall as Reggie York. Frank McCarthy speaking. This program came from New York. This is the Mutual Broadcasting.

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2: 6 men, including Corporal Harvey. We're short of men here and shorter of non-coms. I can't afford to let you make too many showings like that.
3: Yes, sir.
2: If I wasn't so short of sergeants, I'd have one of your stripes right now. So consider yourself lucky. But next time, I'll break you to the ranks, so help me. Now get on the ball, Sergeant, and stay there.
4: May I come in, Sergeant?
3: What? Oh, Padre, yeah, sure.
4: I didn't wake you, did I? I wouldn't want to break up a man's rest.
3: No, I wasn't asleep. It's hard enough to sleep nights without trying it in the daytime.
4: Well, but you've been on night patrols lately. You wouldn't get to sleep at night anyway.
3: I'm not on night patrol anymore.
4: Oh. Yes, I heard about the trouble you ran into a week back. Must have been pretty rough.
3: Yeah, it was rough.
4: Mind if I sit a while?
3: Sure, help yourself.
4: Thanks. Smoke?
3: Nothing.
4: You know, I was thinking, Brad, it's quite a time since you had a furlough. Man gets beat up after too long a stretch out here, and sometimes the top brass gets forgetful of that.
3: There's a war on, Padre. A man can't expect to take a rain check on combat duty when he feels like it.
4: Like me to have a word with the CO? Sometimes he'll take notice of me. Not often, but sometimes.
3: No, thanks. I'm okay. If you want to help out, there are plenty of guys who need it.
4: You need it, Brad.
3: Look, lay off, will you, Padre? Just because I goofed that patrol, it doesn't mean I'm beat. I made a mistake. Show me the sergeant who hasn't.
4: Yes, true enough. But remember, it's battle fatigue makes a man prone to errors of judgment. You know that, Brad.
3: I'm okay.
4: Well, anyway, wouldn't you like to get home and see your folks for a spell?
3: I don't have any folks. There's nobody I want to see.
4: Brad, I haven't seen you around at mail call for quite a while. And Tommy Pulaski told me that when he handed you a couple of letters that had been lying in the office for 3 days, you tore them up without reading them.
3: Pulaski's got a big mouth. He has no right to discuss my business with anyone.
4: Well, he meant well. I know you're not married, Brad. Were those letters from a girl?
3: But if you don't mind, Padre, I guess I am a little sleepy after all. Take a nap.
4: Okay. But I can tell you right now, Brad, if you're trying to forget something that really matters, something that goes deep...
3: What you are you talking about? I don't have anything to forget.
4: Yet you destroyed those letters without reading them. On the night of that patrol, it was the enemy taunts about girlfriend that got you mad. It doesn't figure.
3: Padre, I don't like to be rude, but why don't you mind your own business?
4: The peace of a man's soul is my business, Brad.
3: Yeah, well, I'm okay. Thanks. Look, just leave me alone, will you?
4: I guess maybe you're not much of what they used to call a praying man, Brad. I don't get to see much of you at church parade.
3: Man's got to sort things out for himself. Whining for somebody's help is in the way.
4: I wasn't talking about whining. I was talking about praying. There's a difference, though maybe you're not smart enough to know that.
3: I didn't mean any offense. Look, praying, I wouldn't even know how to start. I have to feel it. Well, the words wouldn't...
4: There's no special way to pray, Brad. But you're right, you've got to feel you want help. Then the words will come.

0: Padre.
1: Yes, Lieutenant.
0: Padre, you better get over to the hospital. A patrol just come in. Some of the men are in a bad way.
1: Oh, I'll come right away.
0: They struck real trouble over toward Bruno's Hill. If it hadn't been for Carswell...
1: Carswell? Brad Carswell? The Sergeant Carswell?
0: Yes. Bombed the machine gun position from the rear. They had the section pinned down. If it hadn't been for him, none of the men would have made it back here. Funny, I had him figured for a guy that was going to pieces. But he sure did a job this time.
2: Padre, that's the way it was. Them Reds had us sitting there just waiting for them to take us any time they wanted to. Well, nothing we could have done, no. And man, I tell you, I had the work... Excuse me, Padre, but anyways, that's just how it was.
1: What about the sergeant?
2: Him? Well, he up and turned the tables on them Reds, that's what. He went out there with two grenades and worked his way right around to the back of them enemy men till he was right on top of them, yes, sir. And now I'm bust out laughing just to see the way he done it.
1: And he bombed them out, huh?
2: Oh, he sure enough did. The way he was sitting, it would have been like shooting fish in a barrel if it hadn't been for that Red seeing him up there and letting him have it with them automatic pistols. Man, I don't know how he's alive, and that's a fact.
1: Yes, he's badly shot up. One bullet struck his helmet, gave him pretty bad concussion.
2: Yeah, well, they didn't shoot him up bad enough or quick enough, because he just dropped them two grenades right in their laps, and wham! No use saying I ain't glad it was them that in that hole and not me. I'd be lying elsewise. I sure am real obliged to that sergeant.
1: Well, I think you all are, the whole party claim.
2: Yeah, sure enough, he's quite a man, that sergeant. Hey, Padre, though, funny thing about him.
1: Yeah, what's that?
2: Well, I reckon you wouldn't have any chawing tobacco on you, would you, Padre?
1: No, not right now, but I'll see what I can do about it.
2: Thanks, I sure could use some. Well, as I was saying about the sergeant, when we was bringing him in, he was kind of, unconscious, you know?
1: Yeah.
2: But kind of dreaming or something, like he was asleep, you know?
1: Well, how do you know he was dreaming?
2: Well, he was kind of moving his mouth around, you know. I reckon he was trying to say something.
1: Well, did he actually say anything?
2: No, not much. But he sure looked like he was trying for fair. But all he could get out was the one thing. And that you couldn't quite hear, and only after you got real close. And he kept on saying this one thing again and again.
1: What was it, Slim?
2: Well, now, I reckon it's the kind of thing that you ought to know about, you being a chaplain and all. I wouldn't tell them other men, but I reckon you ought to know.
1: Yes, perhaps I should.
2: Yeah, well, you know what he was saying? He was saying, please help me. Please help me. Kept on all the time, only he wasn't saying it like I said it then. He was saying it like he was real desperate. And he wasn't speaking to no man, neither. You know what I reckon? I reckon that man was praying. Yeah. He was praying like he needed something real bad.

0: Good morning, boys. Mail call.
1: Hey, mail call.
0: Now, hey, now, take it easy. I'll get around you all. Let's see now. Sergeant Greta Carswell. Oh, sweet for you, Sergeant. Nice feminine hand, too. There you are. Private, first class C.H. Heatherweather. Two for you.
2: Oh, man, oh, man. Thank you, ma'am. They're for my wife, I reckon.
0: Oh, lucky you. Oh, can you manage?
2: I sure can. I can open them all right enough. But I reckon I might have to get you to answer them for me on account I can't write with this little old arm of mine.
0: Sure. I'll be back in a little while. Private, first class, R.M. Ridgway. Now, two for you. Here you are.
2: Man, am I glad to hear from my little old Annabelle. That's my wife's name, Annabelle. See now, what you say? My own dear Slim. Boy, that's sure nice to read, my own dear Slim. Yeah, you've been so
3: Hey, Sarge, hey, listen to this. This will make you laugh fit to kill. She said that... Sarge. Hey, you ain't reading your letters.
4: What? Oh, yeah, I'll read them later.
3: Well, if you ain't the... Well, I can hardly wait to get my letters from home. Don't you want to read them?
4: I said I'll get to them later. Look, read your own mail. Never mind about mine.
3: Yeah, all right. Just don't seem right to me, though. That's all. Let's see now.
0: I'll be free in about half an hour, soldier. Would you like to take your letter then?
3: Yeah. Thank you, ma'am. That'll suit me just fine.
0: Good. Well, what's the matter, Sergeant? Not reading your mail?
4: Crying out loud, why does everybody have to ask me a lot of silly questions? I don't want to read them. Take them away.
0: Why? Look, I'll open them
4: take
0: for
4: them
0: you.
4: Take them away, do you hear? Take them away.

0: I sure hope the crop is real good, like you say, Annabelle, because I wouldn't want you to fool me none and say things was going fine if and they weren't. You got that, nurse?
1: Mm-hmm. And say things were going fine if they weren't. Yep.
0: Now, what else can I say? You got any ideas?
1: Well, I don't know. What does she say in her letters? Isn't there something else you can comment on?
0: Let's see. I can't exactly recall. Oh, yeah. I reckon I better say something about young Jeff.
1: Jeff? Your son?
0: Yeah. Well, leastways, he ain't exactly my son, as you might say, but I look on him as my own. He's a fine boy, too. Going to be quite a man someday. 15.
1: Is he? Mm. Well, he must be growing up fast, I suppose.
0: Oh, sure enough. But I ain't set eyes on him for more than a year. He's a fine boy, though. Fine boy.
1: Well, what would you like to say about Jeff, then? Or how about sending the message, specially for himself?
0: Hey, that's an idea, though. Put this here down. Tell Jeff I'm glad to hear he's so growed up now, and I'm mighty proud of my boy. And tell him if when he uses my gun to go after them possums and forgets to clean it, I'm going to belt the daylights out of him when I get back.
1: Well, are you sure you want to say that?
0: Hmm?
1: About belting him, I mean.
0: Oh, sure. He'll understand. I ain't never belted him yet. But I talk like that to him all the time. Oh, shucks, I wouldn't lay a finger on that boy. Yeah, I reckon Annabelle just about killed me if I ever did. He's the apple of her eye, that boy is. Well, I reckon it's natural, him being her own flesh and blood and all.
1: Oh, she's his son by another marriage, huh?
0: Another marriage? Well, no, Annabelle ain't really been married but once to me. No, you see, it was this way. She met this piece of poor white trash and... They was married all right, only it turned out the ceremony wasn't a real one, and then, well, he just up and left her. Well, I got so mad, I was going to kill him, and that's a fact. I got out my gun, and I was going to blow that man to kingdom come. You see, I'd known Annabelle since we was just babies, and, well, I reckoned I was going to marry her someday, but she was always kind of difficult, you know, acting like I weren't good enough for her. Well, I didn't know she was just putting it on to make me chase after.
1: It's the oldest trick in the world, Slim.
0: Oh, sure enough, I know that now, but I was proud. And I was a mighty good-looking fellow then. Well, you can laugh now, but that's true. And the way I reckoned it was, well, if she wanted to act difficult, that was all right with me, and I could get me plenty of other gals.
1: So she went with this other man?
0: Yeah. And I reckon I pushed things a bit further. She got to think that I was serious about some other gal who just didn't care no more for her, and I reckon she must have been mighty unhappy at that. I know now, but I didn't know then. Anyways, I was all set to kill this man.
1: But you didn't shoot him, did you?
0: Oh, no, ma'am. I didn't. The preacher done stopped me.
1: The preacher?
0: Oh, yeah, ma'am. You know, we have the all-firedest, preachingest man in the town you ever did see. He preached fire and brimstone like he was the angel of the Lord himself. And he come up to me while I was walking down Main Street with my gun, and he said, "Slim Heavyweather," he said, "Slim, you got a killing look in your eye." And I said, "Sure enough." And he said, "Slim, you ain't going to kill no man." And I said, "Preacher, you're about the wrongest man I know." And you know, ma'am, I got to laugh now, but oh, it sure twan't funny then.
1: I suppose not. What happened?
0: Well, he sat too, right then and there, right in the middle of Main Street, and he preached me right out of that killing mind. First, he preached me on the Sixth Commandment till that gun just fell from my hand, and I stood there mighty scared. And I was hoping he was going to let me go home, but he just went right on preaching. "Slim," he says, "you're in love with Annabelle, and you know it." And I said, "Sure enough." He said, "And she's in love with you, and you'd know that, too, if you weren't blinded by your sinful pride." And he said, well, I forget the words, but it's in the Bible about faith and hope and charity. And the greatest of them all is charity, you know?
1: Yes, I know.
0: Well, that preacher said I didn't have no charity in my soul. Well, I allowed this how I put money in the pool box whenever I could, thinking to please him. But, man alive, he went all red in the face and he bawled out at me. "Not that kind of charity," he said. He meant the charity of forgiveness, he said. You understand that, ma'am?
1: Of course.
0: Well, I didn't before, but I sure enough did after that sermon. And I realized that he was right. I had been proud and sinful, me thinking I was too good for Annabelle because she'd been with that other man when Maybe anyways it was all my fault in the first place. So, being fair-minded and all, I went right on out to Annabelle's place and I said, Annabelle, I love you, and you love me, and I'm going to marry you. So it ain't no good of you putting me off no longer.
1: Well, that's quite a story, Slim.
0: Yeah. I'm sorry I run on so, Nurse, but... Well, I ain't told that story to nobody. I reckon I must be homesick a piece.
1: Well, you should have a furlough coming when you get out of here, so you'll be getting back to see your wife pretty soon. And now let's finish your letter.
0: Hey, you asleep, Sarge?
2: Oh.
0: No, I didn't reckon you was. You've been tossing and turning around over there. Hey, do you think you could reach my jaw in the back here? I hid it in the drawer when the nurse was around, and now I can't reach it with this here little old arm of mine.
2: Sure. Should be able to. Where'd you... All right, I got it. Here, coming over.
0: Careful now. Thanks. Boy, I sure need that. Man. That sure tastes good.
2: Say, Slim. I couldn't help overhearing what you were telling the nurse today about your wife.
0: Mm-hmm.
2: Say, mind if I ask you a question? Personal one?
0: Sure, you go ahead.
2: Are you happy with your wife? I mean, knowing about the other man?
0: Man, when I'm home with my Annabelle, I don't reckon there's a man happier in the whole world than me. She sure is a fine gal, and she loves me. And she's known that I love her, too, all this time that we've been together, and ain't nobody gonna come between us again. What that old preacher man told me was true enough.
2: About the charity of forgiveness, you
0: mean? Not only that. He said it weren't only for me to forgive her, but for me to ask her forgiveness for making her feel so bad, so lonely that she could fall for another man. Hey, Sergeant, you mind if I ask you a personal question?
2: Well, I
0: reckon you'd be a mighty proud man yourself, Sergeant. I got you figured that away anyway. And, pardon me, but I noticed you got letters from a gal, and you ain't even got to read them yet. So I'd say you got woman trouble, man. Oh, but here's my question, Sarge. Did you ever bother yourself to tell your gal that you're so in love with her that it hurts? Or did you always just reckon she'd be around if you felt like marrying her someday? Hmm? Hey, what are you doing there? What are you looking for?
2: Letters. Where'd she put them? Die. Say, can I borrow your flashlight?
0: Sure enough. Go ahead. Yeah, sure enough.
3: My darling, I can hardly write. My hand is trembling so. And if the ink is blotted with tears, I'm sorry, but I can't help it. I just can't. Oh, my dearest, of course I marry you. There never could be anyone else for me anyway. I love you. Love you. I can't think how I was ever stupid enough to imagine any other man could take your place. Nothing I have done could ease this desperate longing I've always had for you, Brad. And I know that what I did was a senseless and cruel thing to you and to myself. If you can indeed forgive and forget the past, you will never need to doubt me in the future. For as long as I know I have your love, I am completely yours. And my heart is bound to yours till the end of time. Hurry back to me, my man. My man. My man.
0: Thank God. 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

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Romance. 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All start when a door is unlocked by... the key.

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1: A closing door finishes a story. 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

0: I'm crunching my polo, dear Liza, dear Liza. 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
1: The nicest thing about the mint with the hole is that it's smooth and never crumbles. 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
1: How very kind of you, dear Henry. 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I'll have three or four or maybe more.
0: But you take the old tube.
1: Because they happen to be my tube of polo, dear Henry. Have one.

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0: four doors, and all that. And if this is what you had in mind, you don't even have to pay that kind of money for the new Skoda Super Estelle. 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
1: and his dog
0: on the road.
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7: 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When you hit Howard, hang right. Howard meets Philip at a weird kind of angle. And then you cross James and Poe. You can't miss Nocturne. It's just past the Ottoman.
6: 19 Nocturne Boulevard. Your address for suspenseful stories of the speculative, strange, and supernatural. Tonight's story is The Canterville Ghost, and was adapted from a story by Oscar Wilde.
8: Yes, this is 19 Nocturne Boulevard. Won't you step inside? Did you have any trouble finding it? What do you mean, what kind of a place is it? Why, it's an English castle, can't you tell? Where else would you find an ancestral ghost?

0: sleep off. Now, on two, one. Yes, that will do nicely.
1: Mr. Otis, sir?
0: Yes, my good woman?
1: So where are the Canterville portraits?
0: Those? I'm returning them to his lordship. I'm quite sure he didn't mean them to go with the house. They're rather ugly old gewgaws, to be perfectly frank. Out with the old, in with the new.
1: These are the ugly new gewgaws, then.
0: Hmm?
1: This is your family, then, sir.
0: What is your name, my good woman?
1: Mrs. Omni. I've been housekeeper here at Canterville Hall for...
0: Oh, yes, we did take on all the fixtures. Well, madam, we Americans don't hold with all this sir nonsense. You can call me Mr. Otis, just like anyone else.
1: Of course, Mr. Otis. Certainly, Mr. Otis.
0: Stop with the curtsying. It's bad for your knees. Ask my wife. She's campaigned against it, you know.
1: That would be Lady... Pardon. Mrs. Otis, in the portrait with you.
0: Yes, lovely woman. Though she does tend to look a bit cross-eyed when she's forced to sit staring into a lens for time on end. Still, it's a lovely shot. This is the children. Washington in back. He's even taller now. Must remember to get another study taken. They grow so fast, don't they?
1: Yes, sir, Mr. Otis, sir.
0: The twins, Oscar and Grover, like weeds as well, are going to Eton. They'll be home with us until the school year begins.
1: And the young lady?
0: Virginia. She is just the perfect doll. Smart as a whip. Takes right after her mother that way. And the way she rides. She raced old Lord Bilton twice around the park and won by a length and a half. That Cecil fellow, Duke of Cheshire, proposed for her on the spot. But they're both much too young, and we Americans don't hold much with titles.
1: Tell that to the Vanderbilts. And this must be your father.
0: No, that's President Cleveland, our country's leader. You know, a bit like your British Queen Victoria, except that we choose ours. And they don't carry on quite so long.
2: Ah. Dearest, can you do something with the twins? They've gone quite mad in the conservatory.
0: Boys will be boys.
2: Mrs. Umney, why, what's the matter?
1: Ma'am, I'm just not used to your American ways, I expect.
2: I'm so sorry for you. Well, oh, there is something you could help with. There's a terrible stain near the fireplace in the library. Would you be a dear and see that it gets cleaned up?
1: The bloodstain?
2: How horrid! I don't at all care for bloodstains in the library. It can't possibly be hygienic.

0: It is the blood of Lady Eleanor de Canterville, murdered on that very spot by her own husband, Sir Simon de Canterville, in 1575. Sir Simon's guilty spirit still haunts the chase, though his body has never been found.
1: It must be removed immediately.
0: The bloodstain has been much admired by tourists and cannot be removed.
1: Nonsense. Washington!
2: What?
3: Yes, Mother.
1: Do you have some of that new cleaning solution in your kit?
3: Pinkerton's Champion Stain Remover and Paragon Detergent. I'll fetch it directly.
0: The blood stain cannot be cleaned, ma'am. It is a proven fact. Many have tried. Many more have faced the ghost and were never the same again.
1: Ah, but this is a patented formulation.
4: I'm frightfully pleased you're so nearby, Miss Otis. I mean, we can go riding together. Often.
2: Cecil, I'm so sorry, I've forgotten. What does one call a duke?
4: It's your grace, but you needn't.
2: But I should at least know. And an earl?
4: I would rather you thought of me as more than merely a tutor.
2: How do you keep them all straight? What?
4: You know how I feel.
2: I also, which is why this is all particularly important. Just in case... In case...
4: Oh, Virginia, I hate the thought of you living in this blasted old pile.
2: You called me Virginia.
4: My apologies, Miss Otis.
2: Chilly. Cecil, I've been trying for ages to get you to call me...
4: It's the ghost.
2: The ghost's name is Virginia?
4: No. Your father cannot have heard about it, or he'd never have put you in such danger.
2: Well, he's not actually against them. Father generally avoids spirits.
4: My own granduncle once bet 100 guineas that he would play dice with the ghost, and was found the next morning on the floor of the card room, in such a paralytic state that, though he lived to a great age, he was never able to say anything but double sixes.
2: Backgammon, was it?
4: It isn't important. It's simply not safe.
1: It's simply not safe, I tell you. That housekeeper fainting all about the place, and Oliver cleaning up a silly bloodstain.
3: Hmm?
1: What if it happens again? What if she's holding crockery? What do you do with a woman who faints?
3: Yes, dear.
1: Dearest, your nose has fallen off.
3: No, has it? Good.
1: You're not listening to me!
3: Gracious, do you hear that?
1: What, over the sound of my own voice? Heaven forbid!
3: Now that is just too much. We'll see about... Now see here!
1: Is it the twins?
3: I don't think so. No, it's certainly not the twins. Hold it right there.
1: Can I join you?
3: No need, though he is quite a curiosity. Looks like a scraggly old feller all done up in chains and ragged old style clothes. Now, where did I... Aha! My dear sir, I really must insist on your oiling those chains. And I have brought you for that purpose a small bottle of the Tammany Rising Sun Lubricator. It is said to be completely efficacious upon one application, and there are several testimonials to that effect on the wrapper. I shall leave it here for you, and will be happy to supply more should you require it.
5: Get him!
6: Did I score?
7: Nope.
8: A pillow at my head!
9: I suppose it's a good thing you were wearing it, then.
8: Well, not if they hit me. I'm not certain I fastened it on completely. It's never been an issue.
9: You've gone without a challenge for far too long.
8: A challenge? A challenge? Who needs a bloody challenge when I have you to torment me?
9: Every time you get frustrated, you turn the argument on me. If you didn't want me haunting you, you should have never killed me. Ruined my favorite bodice as well.
8: Oh, your bloody bodice.
9: Precisely.
8: Hush. These people have no respect for artistry. When I think back on the Dowager Duchess frightened into a fit. The four housemaids who went into hysterics when I merely grinned at them through the curtains. Oh, old Madame de Trumulac, who woke to find me as a skeleton, seated by the fire, reading her diary, and was confined to her bed for 6 weeks with brain fever.
9: Yes, yes, you're quite handy with the ladies.
8: Oh, shut up, wife. What about wicked Lord Canterville, whom I left choking on the knave of diamonds because he had cheated by means of that very card, so I made him swallow it? That was justice.
9: Oh, yes. Justice for men and torment for women. So like a man. What did poor Lady Stutfield ever do to you? You left her obliged to wear a black velvet band round her throat to hide the mark of 5 fingers burnt upon her white skin.
8: She drowned herself at last in the carp pond at the end of the King's Walk.
9: Did she cheat at cards as well?
8: No.
9: Admit it. You just like the attention. Women are so much more...
8: biddable?
9: I was going to say demonstrative. I know how you adore an appreciative audience. Women are allowed hysterics, while men are limited to, good God, a little gibbering and then shooting themselves in the pantry. There's simply not much in between.
8: Or offering you oil for your chains. Oh, what impertinence!
9: What do you plan to do about it, my lord?
8: I was thinking of reprising my costume as Gaunt Gibeon, the bloodsucker of Bexley Moor, and playing ninepins with my own bones upon the lawn tennis ground.
9: Perhaps Americans do not play ninepins.
8: No? I think the point will not fail. It is bones. Or perhaps... oh, yes, Reckless Rupert, or the Headless Earl.
9: Oh, my lord. You know that one takes hours to put on. Do you even know where both horse pistols are?
8: Bah! I am an artist. I laugh at complex preparation. I haven't pulled out old Rupert for some 50 years.
9: 70.
8: 70? Really? Oh, where does time go? Not since the night I frightened pretty Lady Barbara as she broke off her engagement with Lord Canterville's grandfather and ran away with Jack Castleton, declaring that nothing would induce her to marry into a family that allowed such a horrible phantom to walk up and down the terrace at twilight.
9: And then he was shot in a duel.
8: Her poor Jack was afterwards shot in a duel by Lord Canterville.
9: You sound like the social pages.
8: And Lady Barbara died of a broken heart. So, in every way, it was a great success.
9: Yes, yes, yes. You recall I was present.
8: I am merely reiterating.
9: Reiterate away. I shan't return until you are quite through.
8: Oh, if I only could believe that, I would never stop.
9: Just as big fish eat little fish, my own good lord. Ghosts are never truly alone.
1: Oh, no.
5: What?
1: Good gracious, she's at it again.
3: I'll just go and see.
1: No, no. You finish your breakfast, Hiram, dear. I shall see to the household.
6: Deliver us from evil, for thine is the power and the glory.
1: What is the matter now?
6: Look, the blood stain. I told you that it could never be removed.
1: Oh, how unusual. I wonder if there is a leak somewhere. Washington?
5: Yes, Mother?
1: I thought you said you dealt with this.
5: Well, now doesn't that just take the cake?
1: Pray, don't be vulgar.
2: What's going on?
5: Mother, I give you my solemn oath. That stain was gone. I guess I'll just have at it again.
3: Shall we? I made a particular point of locking the door last night, so there can be no chance of outside interference.
1: Yes, let's.
7: Me first.
1: No, me!
5: That's crimson, rust, burnt sienna, and maroon, and so far. Anyone?
3: Perhaps the color changes like leaves in the fall. I think I shall lay odds on pumpkin.
5: I am more inclined to believe, Father, that there is a scientific basis for the inconsistent pigmentation. Some chemical interaction between the nature of ectoplasm and Pinkerton's champion stain remover. All I need to do is find another similar ghostly stain and compare the results.
3: Sound thinking, my boy.
1: Well, I'm in the mood for bright cherry red myself, on such a gray day. Virginia?
2: I have no opinion on the matter.
10: It's green!
11: Emerald green.
2: Oh, no!
8: Have you seen my red slouch hat?
9: It is no longer my responsibility to look after your garments, husband.
8: Which winding sheet do you think would be most effective? The one with the ruffles at the cuffs? Or the hideous brown stains?
9: My lord, those aren't your brown stains. I believe a mouse has littered in your sheet.
8: Well, aren't you even curious? I mean, about what I intend to do?
9: Not really. Pray enlighten me if you must.
8: You'll be singing a different tune when you hear...
9: Begin, my lord. We haven't all day.
8: Very well. See this rusty dagger?
9: Yea, verily. One rusty dagger, noted.
8: I will make my way quietly to Washington Otis's room. You know Washington, the interfering knave who repeatedly cleans my bloody... Well, bloodstain.
9: My bloodstain. Bright boy.
8: Shush! Here, you be Washington.
9: I haven't the height.
8: I mean, you stand in, and I shall show you what I intend. I will gibber at him from the foot of the bed and stab myself once, twice, thrice in the throat to the sound of low music, having reduced the reckless and foolhardy youth to a condition of abject terror. Terror.
9: Oh, terror.
8: I will proceed to the bedroom of the parents. Now, you are Mrs. Otis.
9: To do that, I shall have to secure some exceedingly plain underclothes.
8: Woman, I will place a clammy hand on Mrs. Otis's forehead.
9: Oh, clammy.
8: While I hiss into her trembling husband's ear the awful secrets of the charnel house.
9: He'll probably tell you of some new patented method for charneling. I suppose that poor girl will get the worst of it, since she's the only one even a mite sympathetic.
8: I don't think so. She's done nothing at all to annoy me, even though she could easily. A few hollow groans from the wardrobe will suffice.
9: You're becoming soft in your old age.
8: I'm merely saving my best efforts for those wretched twins.
9: Shall I be one of them?
8: No need.
9: Oh, prithee, my lord. I wish to realize the full impact of your cunning plan.
8: Oh, truly? Well, go ahead, then.
9: I shall be Grover. He has the sweeter disposition.
8: Be whichever you wish to be, but be quiet. I will enter the room in the form of a green, icy, cold corpse. Woman!
4: You are so brave and so lovely tonight.
2: You dance divinely, Cecil. But this must be our last waltz, or people will talk.
4: My cousin says your brother is an excellent partner as well.
2: Oh, yes. He is well suited for diplomacy.
4: I wish we could dance all night and you never need return to that moldy old pile.
2: Fainting aside, Mrs. Umney is a fine woman.
4: Tomorrow is the anniversary of Lady Eleanor's death. The ghost will certainly leap upon the propitious moment.
8: Ah, the propitious moment. The clock strikes the quarter. The moon hides her face behind the cloud. All is in readiness, and the night holds its Stygian breath. And now, Washington, screw your courage to the sticking point, you may, but I shall have you unstuck.

0: Huh? Hiram, wake up!
1: Yes, dearest?
0: Do you hear something?
1: Is this that ghost fellow again? Oh, I cannot say I actually hear anything.
0: Hmm. Must be the twins.
2: A ghost?
3: Yes! A ghost! Its head was bald and burnished, its face round and fat and white. From the eyes streamed rays of scarlet light. The mouth was a wide well of fire, and a hideous garment, much like mine own.
2: Lacking the mouse insults.
3: Like to my own, swathed its titaned form. On its breast was a placard with strange writing and antique characters. Doubtless some record of wild sins, some awful calendar of crimes, some...
2: Why not read it and see?
3: See?
2: See what it proclaims.
3: No.
2: Why take it, then? Speak up, my lord.
3: I found I had just clutched it as I left. I had no need to know.
2: Afraid?
3: Afraid! No.
2: Perhaps because he is the more terrifying ghost.
3: Nonsense. I have merely never chanced to see a ghost. Except in a looking glass.
2: Give it me, Ninny. I shall read it.
3: You dare!
2: I'll call you coward in an instant.
3: I will read it.
2: So very wicked, my lord.
3: Those damned children. They made it.
2: Made a ghost? I should have thought murder was a bit outside their purview. Ah, indeed. Ye Otis Ghost, ye only true and original spook, beware of ye imitations. All others are counterfeits.
3: No more games. When Chanticleer has sounded twice his merry horn, deeds of blood will be wrought, and murder shall walk abroad with silent feet.
2: That would be you.
3: Come on.
2: Perhaps you should go frighten it.
3: Once more for Daddy.
2: It's not going to happen.
3: Nonsense, it always happens.
2: Nay, I hear nothing.
3: Perdition seize the naughty fowl. I have seen the day when with my stout spear I would have run him through the gorge and made him crow for me it were in death. Every time throughout all known history that such an oath has been sworn, Chanticleer has sounded his blasted horn twice. Where is its respect for tradition?
2: Perhaps, dear husband, it is an American rooster.
4: I let you win.
5: Nonsense. Good breeding.
4: So your blue blood makes you faster?
5: Not mine. The horse. Have you been well since I saw you last?
4: Yes, very. No ghost.
5: None?
4: I warned everyone about the anniversary, but nothing... Well, a turnip ghost was found in the upper hall, but I am quite certain that can be attributed to my brothers.
5: How remarkable.
4: Cecil, would you do me a tremendous favor?
5: Anything, Virginia.
4: Could you take my horse to the stable? I fear I've torn my habit and want to get upstairs before anyone spies me. Hello? You!
3: You!
4: Oh.
3: Don't fret yourself, girl. I cannot seem to gather myself for the effort. This is the one room where I can truly be alone. My wife haunts me in every other chamber.
4: Should I leave you?
3: Stay a moment. If you wish.
4: My brothers are going back to Eton tomorrow. And if you behave, no one will annoy you.
3: Behave myself? Absurd. I must rattle my chains and walk about at night. It is my only reason for existing.
4: Well, that is no reason at all.
3: Why else would I be here?
4: Mrs. Omni told us. You killed your wife.
3: It was purely a family matter. My wife was very plain, never had my ruffs properly starched, and knew nothing about cookery.
4: It is very wrong to kill anyone.
3: Oh? Her brothers starved me to death.
4: Oh, Mr. Ghost, I mean Sir Simon, I have a sandwich in my case. Would you like it?
3: I never eat anything now. but it was very kind of you. You are much nicer than your horrid, rude, vulgar, dishonest family.
4: Stop it! It is you who are rude and horrid and... And as for dishonesty, you stole my paints for your ridiculous bloodstain. First, you took all my reds, and I couldn't do sunsets. Then it just got ridiculous. Who ever heard of emerald green blood?
3: What was I to do? It's very difficult to get real blood. Your brother began it all with his paragon detergent, so I saw no reason why I should not have your paints.
4: Good evening. I will go and ask Papa to get the twins an extra week's holiday.
3: Please, don't go, Miss Virginia. I am so unhappy, and I really don't know what to do. I want to sleep, and I cannot.
4: That's quite absurd. It is very difficult sometimes to keep awake, especially at church. But even babies know how to sleep, and they are not very clever.
3: I have not slept for 300 years, and I am so tired.
4: Have you no place where you can sleep?
3: Far away, beyond the pine woods, there's a little garden. The grass grows long and deep, with great white stars of hemlock flower. And the nightingale sings all night long. The cold crystal moon looks down, and the yew tree spreads out its giant arms over the sleepers.
4: You mean the garden of death?
3: Yes, death. Death must be so beautiful. To lie in the soft brown earth and listen to silence. To have no yesterday and no tomorrow. To be at peace. You must help me. You can open for me the portals of death's house. For love is always with you, and love is stronger than death.
4: How could I?
3: You must weep with me for my sins. Because without remorse, I have no tears. And pray with me for my soul, because I have no faith. Then, perhaps, the angel of death will have mercy on me.
4: I am not afraid. And I will ask the angel to have mercy on you.

0: Virginia is nowhere to be found. Even the gypsies are helping search for her. Washington, my boy. The fish pond?
1: Nothing.
0: Good. Don't tell your mother we checked. Poor woman is already nearly prostrate.
2: It is the ghost, I know it. He was jealous of our happiness and spirited her away. If only you had allowed our engagement, sir, none of this would have...
0: Balderdash, Cecil. First thing in the morning, I will engage Scotland Yard.
2: Virginia!
0: Goodness gracious!
1: A secret door!
0: Good heavens, child, where have you been? Cecil and I have been riding all over the country looking for you, and your mother has been frightened to death.
3: I have been with the ghost.
2: How did you escape?
3: Oh, Cecil, he is at peace now. He had been very wicked, but he was really sorry for all that he had done, and now...
4: My own darling, thank God you were found. You must never leave my side again. Oh, what is this?
3: Sir Simon gave me this box before he died.
1: But he's been dead for centuries.
3: Only half dead, I think, would be more accurate. Now he's entirely dead, finally able to sleep.
4: What's in the box?
5: Yeah, open it.
0: Your sister can open the box or not as she pleases. She's not to be ordered around by monkeys like you two.
4: Goodness!
6: The long-lost Canterville jewels!
4: She's fainted again.

0: Sir Simon?
1: No. You've seen to that. So now I have nothing better.
0: Are you Lady Eleanor?
1: Yes. He told you?
0: He gave me something for you. There.
1: A handkerchief.
0: Open it.
1: But there's nothing.
0: Look closer.
1: A spot.
0: A tear.
1: He cried?
0: He said he was very sorry for having killed you.
1: Oh, he did he?
0: And for ruining your best bodice.
1: Oh!
0: He hoped you could forgive him now and move on as well. He wants you to join him, where the nightingales sing, and he can give you a bouquet of white flowers.
1: Yes. I could do with some sleep.

Now that you know how to find us, don't be a stranger. We have enough of those already. Tonight's story, The Canterville Ghost, was adapted by Julie Hoverson from a story written by Oscar Wilde in 1887. In tonight's episode, Sir Simon was Cole Hornaday, Lady Eleanor was Julie Hoverson, Mr. Otis was Michael Fagenblum, Mrs. Umney was Lindsay Thomas, Mrs. Otis was Megan Lane, Washington Otis was Jasper Luvis, Virginia was Beverly Poole, Cecil, Duke of Cheshire, was Powers Chandler, and the twins were Ellen Vickery and Renaud Leboeuf. All music was courtesy of Kevin MacLeod at Incompetech.com, recorded at Neo Hoodoo Studios with the assistance of Ryan Hurst. Sound and mastering was done by Julie Hoverson. This presentation is copyright 2008 to Julie Hoverson and Reality Productions. Additional production assistance by Xandria Nirvana Barber, Kimberly Poole, Beverly Poole, and direction assistance by Renaud Leboeuf. This entire performance is dedicated to Maureen Hawkins for all that she's done for Nova Drama over the years.

0: once upon a time there was an engineer.
1: Choo-choo Charlie was his name, we hear.
0: He had an engine and he sure had fun. He used good and plenty candy to make his train run.
2: Charlie says, love my good and plenty. Charlie says, really ring the bell. Charlie says, love my good and plenty. Don't know any other candy that I love so well.
3: You know, cats have minds of their own. That's why we love them. They really do know what they like. Tibby. Tibby, Tibby. Tibby the meat lover. And now he's easy to please with Kitty Cat Meat and Liver Dinner. All the meat he loves and tasty liver too. It might have been cooked specially for him. And Tabby, she's happier than ever. She likes both the Kitty Cat dinners.
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0: 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Like it?
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0: by the time there was an engineer.
1: Choo-choo Charlie was his name, we hear.
0: He had an engine and he sure had fun. He used good and plenty candy to make his train run.
2: Charlie says, love my good and plenty. Charlie says, really rings the bell. Charlie says, love my good and plenty. Don't know any other candy that I love so well.
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4: 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Stories of the world's great detectives. Men against murder. Each week at this time, WOR Mutual turns the spotlight on one of the world's great detectives of fiction and invite you to listen to the story of his most exciting case. Tonight, we meet Sir Henry Merivale, known to his host of friends as H.M., in the story, Death in the Dressing Room.

0: Good evening, H.M. Tell me, you were with Scotland Yard for a long time before you retired, weren't you?
1: I was indeed, Mr. Knight.
0: And didn't I hear that you ran some sort of a secret department for them?
1: Well, there was nothing secret about it. You see, it was called the Department of Queer Complaints. All the crackpots were sent in to me. As a matter of fact, that's how I happened to be on the spot when this nightclub murder took place. You see, I was there investigating one of our queer complaints that didn't seem to have anything to do with murder. And, well, suppose I begin at the beginning, eh? You know how sometimes a nightclub will catch the public's fancy, a place to see and be seen at. Well, at the time of this story, the Orient Club in London was having just such a season, flourishing like the proverbial Green Bay tree. Tony Kaplan, who ran it, was a smooth, slippery customer, Piccadilly by the way of Times Square in Monte Carlo. And he did have one big drawing card, the star of his show, by the way, another Times Square product, Francine Rapport. She was a great dancer. On the afternoon of the day in question, Tony Kaplan was rehearsing Francine.
2: Francine, what's the matter with you? You're introducing this Javanese temple dance tonight. Come on, quit clowning and get with it, will you?
3: Oh, let's cut it out, Tony. It's too corny. Standing in the middle of the floor, waving your arms around like snakes. That went out with the art.
2: They'll eat it up. Listen, Francine, since when did you start masterminding your routine? You dance and leave the thinking to me.
3: Oh, yes? Well, maybe I don't like the way you've been thinking lately, Tony. And maybe I don't like the way you've been acting either. Where were you last night after the show?
2: Oh, nuts. Let's not go through that dialogue again. Put on another record.
3: Well, don't get any big ideas under that patent leather hair of yours. I got plenty on you, Tony, and I might use it. If you make me, see?
2: Yes, yes, I see, I see. Another thing I see is that I pay the orchestra to rehearse, not to referee a love match. Now, come on, let's try that ending again. Okay, fellas, okay, there's Java number. Pick it up 8 bars from the fiddle.
4: Okay, girl.
2: That's it, Fran, now you've got it. A one, and two, and finish. Well, well, see, I told you it'd be good.
3: Okay, but I still think it's right from the silo.
2: Now, let's try it with that blue spotlight.
3: Blue spotlight? Are you nuts, Tony? You know what blue does to me.
2: Look, Fran, it's gotta be blue. This number's supposed to be mysterious, see?
3: Oh.
2: All the lights out and just that blue baby spot on you. Don't forget you're covered from head to foot with those jewels.
3: You mean I'm covered from head to foot with that stinking oil?
2: All right.
3: I tell you, Tony, it gets all over me. When I finish, I feel like I've been in an oil well.
2: So what? You can wash it off after the number. Well, it's the only thing that'll make those cheap sparklers gleam. Now quit beefing, Fran. This number will knock them dead.
3: Well, I hope you know what you're doing.
2: I always do, baby. Okay, boys, from the beginning now, please.
5: Can I speak to you for a minute?
2: Why, Paula, you can do more than that to me, beautiful. Come over here. What's on your mind, sugar?
5: It's that costume of Miss Francine. You know, it's just net. And with all those phony jewels on it, Tony, I won't be able to get her into it fast.
2: Oh, forget the costume, baby. Concentrate on yours truly for a change. You know, honey, you do things to me.
5: Mr. Tony, please. Not here. Someone will see you. Miss Francine, she's looking.
2: I'll let her look. I'm crazy about you, baby. You know that, don't you?
5: But Tony, Miss Francine...
2: Leave that to me, baby. Little Tony will fix everything, everything. See?
5: You will make Paula the great dancer, no?
2: I'll do more than that. You'll have cars, jewels, furs, the works.
5: Careful, Tony. She's coming.
3: Stop that music. Stop the music. Say, what's going on here between you two? Paul, I told you to stay in the dressing room and finish my costume, didn't I?
5: Yes, ma'am. It was just that I wanted to ask Mr. Kaplan a question about it.
3: Oh, yes? Well, ask me from now on. You've been asking Mr. Kaplan a lot of questions lately, and he's been giving you an awful lot of answers.
2: Oh, come on, Fran. Can't a guy be polite to a nice little girl?
3: Not when he works so hard at it. You lay off, do you hear? Next time I catch her hanging around you, little Paula won't live here anymore.
2: All right, all right. Now, if you'll take my advice, you'll put your other expression back on and the kind of you got company. Don't look now. I think the White Hope of the Forsythe fortune is headed this way.
3: Munchie?
2: The kid himself, the heir to the Forsythe. Just about ready for the squeeze play. What do you think, Fran? Will the fish bite?
3: If he won't, I will. Why, Munchie, how sweet of you to drop in.
1: Francine, I've got to see you now. I've got to talk to you.
3: Why, of course, Munchie. I'm sure Mr. Kaplan can hold up the rehearsal for a few minutes.
2: Oh, why, certainly, certainly. Boys, suppose we run over that hula now.
3: Let's go to my dressing room. It's cozier there. Well, Monty, suppose you've come to talk to me about those letters again.
1: But, Francine, you don't understand. Those letters are very important to me.
3: But, sugar, they're very important to me, too. They're so sweet. I've never had such letters before.
1: That's just it, Francine. You see, I'm in the diplomatic service. If those letters ever get out... Well, I mean, they aren't very discreet. It would mean the end of my career almost before I started.
3: Yes, I see it. Wouldn't be so good if anybody else saw them. Well, I guess you can have them back.
1: Oh, Francine, you're wonderful. I knew you'd understand. I knew you'd give them back to me.
3: Give them back? Well, it amounts to that, I guess, but... There's a favor I've got to ask of you in return, Monty.
1: Of course, Francine, anything.
3: Well, you see, I'm afraid I've been a bit extravagant lately, and I'm terribly hard up.
1: I see. Yes, I see perfectly. How much?
3: Now, don't be mad, sugar. It's only £1,000.
1: £1,000? But that's impossible. I haven't that much money. I wouldn't know where to get it.
3: That's your business, Mr. Diplomat. Why, I'm giving you a bargain. That's because I like you so much. Why, just think what the Daily Comet would pay me for...
1: All right, you win. But I've got to have time.
3: Why, of course, sugar. You can have plenty of time. Shall we say, tonight?
1: Tonight?
3: Yes, tonight. After my first show. The dough is to be in an unmarked wallet. And whoever brings it walks up to Tony Kaplan and says, I beg your pardon, you dropped your wallet.
1: Kaplan? So he's in on it, too. I might have known. A pretty little game.
3: Yes, we thought so, too, but now I'm tired of playing. So don't you forget. Bring that £1,000 tonight, or else. Make it after my first show, here at the Orient Club.

0: I'm sorry, sir, there are no tables.
1: What would I say, Armand?
0: Sorry, sir, we are entirely full.
2: Armand, please.
0: Sorry, madame, but you see. Oh, good evening, Sir Henry.
3: Well, Armand, you have my regular table, of course.
0: But of course, monsieur.
3: Ah, fine.
0: Well, Sir Henry Meridel, there is always the table. Right this way, if you please, monsieur.
3: Ah, you see, there you are, Matthews. Simple when you know how, isn't it?
1: Yes.
3: Come along.
1: By Jove, Chief, I don't see how you do it.
3: Don't you? Personality, my boy. Personality, only that.
0: Here you are, Sir Henry. Table 16, as usual.
3: Ah, very good, Armand. Thank you. Oh, here.
0: Thank you, monsieur.
3: Oh, that's very nice. Well, I got your message to meet you here, H.M. I must admit, I don't know why we're here, sir. Are we, slumming?
4: Why, not exactly. We're here, Matthews, because this club, the Orient, is run by two of the slickest crooks I'd ever had the pleasure of knowing.
3: Really?
4: Tony Kaplan and Francine Rapport. And because Scotland Yard has complaints about a new and highly ingenious racket they're presumably working. Pocket-picking in the futurist manner.
3: What? I'm afraid I don't understand, sir.
4: Well, let me explain. You see, a guest here with a good many drinks inside him seldom remembers exactly how much money he has in his wallet. Now, if that wallet is lifted and deftly returned minus £3, say, or a fiver, he simply assumes he must have spent it.
3: I see. The
4: method is harmless and very nearly undetectable, but the takings each week must be enormous.
3: Very ingenious.
4: Yes, isn't it? I say, there's an interesting-looking girl. That one in white at the next table.
3: What? Why, H.M.
4: Eh? Oh, no, no, I don't mean aesthetically. In this case, I mean professionally. She's just dropped a man-sized wallet on the floor. She seemed very nervous when she picked it up again. I wonder...
3: Man's wallet? What would she be doing with a man's wallet?
4: I'm sure I don't know, but I mean to find out.
5: Thank you, ladies and gentlemen.
4: Ah, the floor show's about to start.
5: Tonight, Francine offers for your approval for the first time a new dance. The Chavanese Temple Dance.
4: I say, Jim.
3: Yes?
4: Look, that girl in white we were just talking about. She's leaving her table. She's going into the bar. Follow her, man. Find out where she's going and report to me.
3: Right, sir.

0: say, bartender?
1: Yes, sir.
0: Did a lady in white just come in here?
1: Yes, sir. She went in there, sir.
0: Oh, thank you.
1: Sorry, you can't go there, sir.
0: I think I can. Here. I'm a police officer.
1: Oh, police.
0: Yes. Where does that door lead to?
1: To the dressing room, sir.
0: Oh, I see. But the girl did go in there.
1: Oh, yes, sir.
0: All right. Out of my way, please.
1: Yes, sir.
2: Let me by, please.
0: Wait a minute. Not so fast, young lady. Would you mind telling me what you did with that wallet you put in your handbag a minute ago?
2: Wallet? Really? What wallet?
0: Now, look. I'm a police officer.
2: Oh, I see. One of those persons who have a good time here and then arrest the management for selling drinks after hours.
0: No, I have nothing to do with that. But would you mind explaining what you were doing with that wallet?
2: I suppose I'll have to. I picked it up off the floor.
0: Oh, picked it up?
2: Yes, it's quite true. Not being able to appreciate the charms of Miss Francine Rapport, which evidently stagger you men so, I went to the bar during her dance. On the way, I picked up the wallet. Naturally, when the lights went up, I wanted to find the proper owner.
0: And why didn't you?
2: Well, what do you think I'm doing here? Miss Rapport, I understand, is part owner here. I'm sorry if the proper procedure is to stand on the table and shout that you've found a wallet. I thought of taking it to Miss Rapport.
0: Oh, I see. And did you give it to her?
2: No, she isn't here. Evidently, she didn't come back here after her dance. Perhaps you'll be good enough to let me pass so I can take the wallet to Mr. Kaplan.
0: Now, just a minute, please.
2: Oh, right, you can come with me.
0: No, let's say you come with me. We are going back to Francine's dressing room.
2: No, I won't.
0: Come with me, I said. Is this Miss Rapport's dressing room?
2: Yes.
0: Well, then, you'll soon find out if she's here or not, eh?
2: See, I told her she wasn't here.
0: Yes, so you did. But if you don't mind, I think I'll just make sure.
3: Wait, you can't go in there.
0: Huh? Well, who are you?
3: Paula, Miss Rapport's maid.
0: Oh, then open the door. I'm a police officer, and I want to see her.
3: But you can't.
0: Come along.
3: Very well.
0: What's this? Oh. She's dead.
2: I didn't do it. I swear I didn't do it.
0: Murdered. Stabbed in the back with a pair of scissors.
2: Let me out of here. Let me out of here.
0: Stay where you are, both of you.
4: And now, folks, the method of your casting hits, beginning with the favorite of yesterday and today, Whispering.
0: Close that door, please. Right now, you. You told me your name is Paula. Miss Rapport's maid?
3: Yes, sir.
0: Were you here when Miss Rapport came back from her dance a few minutes ago?
3: No. No, I was not. I can prove I was not. She met me at the end of the passageway. Gave me a message to take her to Mr. Kaplan to come back and see her. I went and told him. I was out there. Mr. Kaplan can tell you that.
0: All right, now, all right. Steady. Paula, do you know where table 16 is?
3: Yes, sir.
0: All right, at table 16, you'll find a big, heavy-set man with a sandy, ruddy complexion. His name is Sir Henry Merivale. Ask him if he'll come in here right away, will you? But don't say a word about this to anyone else. Have you got that?
3: Yes, sir.
2: Can't I go now? Please, I can't stand looking at her there.
0: I'm sorry. I'm afraid I'll have to ask you to remain where you are.
5: See, this in her hand.
0: Got this paper, hmm? Evidently left when the murderer snatched the rest of it from her grasp. Got to see you, ever, your adoring Monty.
2: Monty?
0: Oh, you know him.
2: No, I don't.
0: But you knew she was dead. Why didn't you tell me? You must have known I saw you come out of this room.
2: You think I'm insane. You'd only have thought what you're thinking now. But I didn't kill her. I came in here and I found her dead. All I wanted to do was to get away. I don't expect you to believe that. I probably wouldn't believe it myself if I were in your place.
0: Then, what about that wallet?
2: It's Tony Kaplan's wallet. You might as well know now.
0: Oh, you stole it.
2: No, I didn't steal it. He dropped it.
0: He dropped?
2: He dropped it, I tell you.
0: Still got the wallet?
2: Well, I...
0: You better let me have it.
2: Oh, here it is.
0: Thank you. £1,000.
6: What's going on here?
7: Who are you?
0: Steady, Captain. Don't touch anything.
7: She's dead. Francine.
0: Yes, Captain. We just...
7: They got her. She was all I had. Who did it? Tell me.
0: Take
7: who did
0: it? Easy,
7: it? I'll kill him. Who's that girl?
2: I can't.
7: What's she doing here?
0: Well, she told me she'd found your wallet.
2: Yes, that's right. Now, Mr. Matthew, you can clear up one thing. I mean about that wallet. Mr. Kaplan can clear it up. I saw him drop it. He can tell you who I am, too. He can vouch for me.
0: All right, Kaplan. What? Is this your wallet?
7: What wallet? Where? What are you talking about?
0: Does this wallet belong to you?
7: Certainly not.
2: Oh, I suppose you'll say that you don't know why I'm here, either.
7: Madam, I don't know what you're talking about. I only know that Francine is dead. Dead, do you understand? I love Francine. I come in here to find a dead with a pair of scissors. And all you people could do is babble about a wallet, a wallet. Oh, I don't know who you are. I never saw you before in my life. Did you kill her? Did you?
2: Did you?
7: I've done a lot of things in my life. To judge by the number of police in my club tonight, they think I've done a lot more. But I couldn't have killed Francine. I never left that orchestra platform from the time Francine was dancing till just a moment ago. 50 people will testify to that. Once in my life, I'm in the clear when dirty work's been done. This kind of dirty work, this kind.
0: What kind of dirty work, Tony?
2: Who are you?
0: Sir Henry. Oh, boy, Chief, am I glad to see you.
8: Why, thank you, Jim.
7: Hello, copper. Come to run us all in?
8: No. Francine's maid told me. I've telephoned divisional headquarters about our unfortunate homicide here. Sure. They'll take charge. No, I really came to break up your newest and I think most ingenious racket.
7: I don't get you.

0: This is a test for the air raid warning protection. This is a test. There is no air raid at this time. The First Fighter Command, New York, requests that all radio broadcast stations receiving this test transmit time when signal was received by telegraph to First Fighter Command, New York. These tests will continue at certain intervals. If it is ever necessary to close broadcast stations due to enemy air raid attack, your station will make a short announcement of the fact when it goes off the air. This is only a test. Thank you.
1: Wallet contains the blackmail money that Kaplan and Miss Rapport wanted from your brother for his letters to Miss Rapport, isn't it?
2: No.
3: Crazy.
1: You were instructed to hand the money to Kaplan in public in the presence of witnesses in a wallet with a little speech. This is your wallet, isn't it?
2: It's not
3: true. You can't get away
1: with
3: it.
1: You went to give it to him by the orchestra platform, but at the last minute you lost your nerve, didn't you?
2: No, I didn't.
1: So you followed Francine in here and tried to fling it at her instead.
2: You're trying to trick me.
1: That's another one of their little games. Nice, safe blackmail. They used to pull that one in Paris.
3: You're going a little fast, aren't you, copper? You could get into trouble, you know, talking like that. Making accusations you can't prove out of nothing.
1: Not exactly nothing, Anthony. Monty Forsythe telephoned us, but then he lost his nerve and refused to set a trap. There was nothing else we could do about it.
2: Well, what else could I do? I had to get back those letters Monty wrote her. He won't help himself, and I...
4: Again, Miss Forsythe, I seem to have made a fool of myself. I'm sorry.
2: That's all right, Mr. Matthews. You may not have caught a pickpocket, but how do you know you haven't caught a murderess? Look there at that piece of paper in Francine's hand. That's torn off one of my brother's letters, and our wonderful Mr. Kaplan knows it as well as I do.
3: I don't know what Francine was up to. About letters, that is. She wanted to sell some letters. That was her business. But if there were letters, where are they now?
1: Well, here's part of one, at any rate. You know,
5: strange what soft hands and arms Francine has.
1: By the way, Miss Forsythe, did you get the letters?
2: No. I've told you. She was dead when I got here. I was only here half a minute anyway. I haven't got any letters. Well, you can search me if you like. Kaplan had the letters. He probably still has them.
3: I never had any letters. Maybe your brother got them. Didn't this copper say he's here tonight? What's his alibi?
2: You know you really are a nasty bit of work.
3: That may be. We're none of us perfect, not even you. But you see, Miss So-and-so, you're in a jam, a bad jam. Now, I'm not in a jam at all. I didn't kill that poor kid. I couldn't have killed her. The coppers themselves will tell you I never left that orchestra platform at any time.
2: Is that true?
1: Yes, it's quite true.
3: See?
2: No, I don't see. All I know is that it cost Monty and me nearly everything we've got to scrape that money together. There must be lots of poor fools like us. The clever ones of this world have it all their own way, haven't they?
1: No, I think not, Miss Forsythe. No. Come in. Oh, it's you, Paula. Come in and close that door, please. Paula. Haven't I seen you somewhere before?
6: Maybe you have. I was at the Tin Hat Club 2-3 years.
1: No, I've never been at the Tin Hat Club. No. Haven't I seen you more recently than that?
6: I don't know.
1: Very well, we'll skip that. How many dressing rooms are there here?
6: 2 besides this.
1: Any other principals aside from Miss Rapport?
6: No.
1: And the chorus girls, did they change in these rooms?
3: I'll answer any of your
1: questions.
3: I'm
1: talking to Paula now.
6: No, on the other side. Miss Rapport not let them.
1: When did you last see Miss Rapport alive?
6: I passed here when she came back off the floor. She gave me a message for Mr. Kaplan.
1: Ah, so you have an alibi too, eh? Tony, you're a good dance director, aren't you?
3: Yes, I guess so. What's that got to do with it?
1: Do you suppose you could teach Paula here to do that temple dance, now that Francine won't be able to dance it any longer?
3: Oh, I suppose it. Look here, H.M., what are you getting at?
1: In fact, you've already taught her, haven't you, Tony?
3: No, certainly not.
1: Did you notice the dance finished 3 measures too soon tonight, Tony? Didn't that worry you?
3: Have you gone up your rocker?
1: I think not. Let me have a look at your hands, Paula.
6: My hands?
1: Yes, both of them.
3: If you're saying Paula had anything to do with killing Francine, you're wrong. She was out on the dance floor with me the whole time. 50 witnesses can prove it.
1: No doubt.
3: And if you're saying she's a pickpocket, you must be completely off your nut. What do you think you'll find in her hand anyway? Beeswax?
1: No, not at all. No, only oil.
3: Oil?
1: You're quite right. She was out on that dance floor the entire time. She's got oil on her hands and arms, Tony. How did she get it there?
6: Let me alone.
3: How should I?
1: I'll tell you. From the oil that was smeared on those jewels on her costume while she was on that floor dancing. Why was she out there dancing instead of Francine, Tony? Or shall I tell you that, too?
3: You're crazy.
1: Because Francine was in here, dead. Wasn't she, Tony?
3: No, no.
1: You killed Francine before the dance.
3: No.
1: Then you went out to the bandstand and Paula took Francine's place. You were sure no one would recognize her in that dark blue light. With her Japanese headdress on.
6: No!
3: Paula, keep your trap shut.
1: Everybody assumed it was Francine, would swear they saw her alive. And everybody would swear they saw you out there all the time.

0: Well, out of my cover. Try and break it down.
1: Well, Paula, who is it to be? You or him?
2: No, I didn't kill her.
1: He'll rat on you, Paula. You know that, don't you?
2: Yes, I'll tell.
3: Why, you red-hearted, double-crossing rat.
1: He did our captain, or you'll get hurt.
2: He killed her. He killed her with scissors. What? He say you dance. Nothing happened. He promised marry me. I do nothing, nothing.
1: All right. Constable.
4: You call me?
1: Yes, Constable. Take them away.
4: Aren't you upset?
1: Yeah. A nasty customer, Jim.
5: Right, sir. They both are. And it was lucky for you, Paula didn't have time to wash that oil off her arms. You might never have caught her.
1: Yes, yes, that helped. But it was plain from the first that there'd been a substitution of identities.
5: For the first, Sir Henry?
1: Yes.
5: Well, I don't see how.
1: Well, Jim, as you know, I have an eye for a pretty girl. But that's not all. Whatever you might say about Francine Rapport, she was a magnificent dancer. I didn't know who it was dancing out there tonight, but I knew it wasn't Francine.

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Murder Clinic, the WOR Mutual series, which brings you each week one exciting case, one member from the select band of the world's great detectives. Next week, Murder Clinic will bring you one of the best known and best beloved figures in all crime fiction, Agatha Christie's Hercule Poirot, the man with the little gray cells. The story is the tragedy at Marsden Manor, in which Poirot double-crosses a double-crosser.

0: Tonight's detective was H.M. Merivale, played by Roland Winters. Original music was composed by Ralph Barnhart and conducted by Bob Stanley. This program was an international exchange feature over the coast-to-coast network of the Canadian Broadcasting Corporation. Tales told on Murder Clinic are adapted by authors Lee Wright and John A. Bassett. Murder Clinic is produced under the direction of Alvin Flanagan. Frank Knight speaking. 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

0: Have you ever sat in the living room with a group of people after an announcement that one of them was a murderer? It's not the most soothing sensation. To reassure myself, I reminded me that I was Mark Hunt, insurance investigator, and what else could I expect if I insisted on investigating insurance? But it didn't help much. The rest of them, Lila Goldbright, Roger Beavis, and his wife Mavis, the Romanian, Degrescu, and the hunk of beefcake, John Cross, sat in a silence that was louder than screaming. Finally, Degrescu got to his feet.
1: It is no use sitting here like dummies. The police must be fetched. I shall get the launch and go.
0: Now, wait a minute.
1: Wait for what, Mr. Hunt?
0: I thought we decided the butler should fetch the police.
1: We did not decide. You did.
0: Makes sense, doesn't it? If one of us goes, he or she might not come back.
1: Do you insinuate that
0: I'm insinuating nothing. I just think it's better that all of us stay on the island.
2: I think he's right, Degrescu.
1: But I do not, Cross. Who is he to order anyone around?
0: Never mind that. The butler goes and you stay.
1: I shall be back in about an hour.
0: I'm sorry, pal. You won't be back because you're not leaving.
1: Take your hand from my arm.
0: I was expecting that.
1: Oh! If you want a fight, I'm happy to oblige.
3: Michael! Stop them, Roger!
0: No need, Mavis. Just for good luck. Now, Beavis, would you like to get the butler and send him for the police?
4: All right, Hunt. But I don't think you should have had him.
0: What else was I supposed to do? Stand still and make like a punching bag?
3: Go on, Roger. Do as he says.
4: Very well. We'd better get the police here before everything degenerates into a wholesale brawl.
0: Lila, suppose you and Mavis do something about coffee.
3: That's a good idea. Come on, Lila.
5: All right, but what are you going to do about Michael?
0: Let him sleep it off on the floor.
2: That was quite a nice piece of work, Hunt. Where'd you learn to fight like that?
0: Special Service Division.
2: Yeah, so was I, 9th.
0: Oh, Europe, huh? I was with the 12th, in the Pacific all the time.
2: Yeah. The Grescu had it coming. Poor Clem was right. That will was a direct invite to murder. And the thing that worries me is Lila.
0: Because of what she said, you mean? About being suspected of it?
2: No. Because she'll be next on the list.
0: Next on? Of course. She inherits, and that makes Degrescu suspect number one.
2: Oh. He's coming too.
1: What? I will remember that, Hunt.
0: No, that's okay. Add it to your other treasures.
3: The coffee's just about ready. Lila's bringing it in.
0: Oh, great. Oh, I left my cigarettes in my room. Keep the coffee hot for me.
6: In the turmoil and tension, I'd forgotten about the mysterious voice and the equally mysterious vision of Henry Goldbright back from the dead. I made the excuse about my cigarettes because I realized here was my chance to do a little looking around. I went upstairs and tried the door next to my room. It wasn't locked. I stepped inside and shut it quietly. The first thing I looked for was there, a ventilator in the wall separating this room from mine. Then I started on the drawers and the wardrobe and finally the suitcases. In the third suitcase, I struck it lucky.
3: Find what you were looking for?
0: Yeah, Mavis, I did. A throat microphone, an amplifier, gray wig, gray mustache, spirit gum, and phosphorescent paint.
3: The real little detective, aren't you?
0: It was when you told me it worked in burlesque and once worked with a magician. Yeah, nifty gadgets, these throat mics. Fit them out of the throat, they amplify the vocal cords and produce that horrible whisper. And the wig and mustache, with a suit treated with a luminous paint, provided quite an effective ghost.
3: I thought so.
0: Of course, it was your husband, Roger, who did the talking and the appearance, with the amplifier and the ventilator. Oh, you must have been downstairs turning on the musical effects, that Beethoven record.
3: That's right.
0: Yeah, what I don't get was why. Why the elaborate setup to give me the idea of a photo of Henry's murder? What did you expect me to do?
3: I hoped you'd mention it.
0: I still don't get it.
3: I was out there on the jetty when Henry came over the balcony. I had the camera with me. It was terrible.
0: And you got a photograph?
3: No, I didn't. I was so scared I didn't even look up. But afterwards it occurred to me that if Henry had been murdered, and if I had a photograph, it'd be worth a lot of money to the murderer.
0: So?
3: So I talked. I dropped hints to everyone about the camera and about Henry.
6: Uh-huh. Figuring that the murderer would know what you were talking about because he'd have seen you from the balcony.
3: He or she? I wouldn't know. Then the next morning, there was a note under our door addressed to me. It said if I left the negative in an envelope in the second drawer of the bureau, I'd be paid $20,000.
6: What did you do?
3: I left a note there saying that I wanted the cash first. In the morning, the note was gone, but there was no answer. Then, when you arrived...
6: You hit on this weird and wonderful way of giving me the idea that a photo existed.
3: Yes. I wanted you to talk about it, but you didn't.
6: Yeah, so then you dreamed up the gag of Roger playing ghost, taking the precaution of removing the clip from my gun first.
3: Yes. Neither Roger nor I figured on Lila being with you. Fortunately, he had the throat mic and used it to distract your attention and get away.
6: Yeah, but why go to all that trouble in the first place? Why invent a photograph that doesn't exist? You could have got yourself murdered, you know.
3: We needed the money. Henry withdrew his backing for Roger's factory, and we've got a big project underway. But it won't be ready for market for another 3 months. We'll go bankrupt if we don't get some money to see us through.
6: Seems a heck of a risky way of getting it. Well, I'll shut this case. We better get downstairs, back to the others.
3: You're going to tell them?
6: No, I don't think so. You've been a big enough dope to deserve it, but I don't see how it's going to help anybody. Besides, that gag about the photograph might prove useful yet.

0: There was a gray dawn breaking outside, and the rain had come back. I figured that the police had brought it with them. The local lieutenant, a short, stocky guy named Wilder, who obviously considered me an amateur and a nuisance, started asking questions. He didn't stop for 2 hours, getting nowhere and covering the same ground so many times that everybody was sick and tired of it. Everybody except Wilder, that is. He was the original persevering kid.
1: It's a conspiracy. Here's Clem Goldbright lying dead on the jetty, just like his brother. And what do I get? Nothing but dumb looks and even dumber answers. Some of you must know something about it. One of you, at least, is a murderer. Maybe more than one. Maybe all of you are in a conspiracy.
0: Now, why don't you talk some sense, Lieutenant? I'm fed up to here with all the yakety-yak. I'm going to get to bed.
1: Don't you talk to me like that, Hunt, or I'll toss you in a cell and I'll break you with that insurance company.
0: Oh, nuts.
2: Much as I dislike to agree with Hunt, he is quite right. You have asked all your questions, Lieutenant, many times. I suggest you let us get some rest now. We shall all be here. There is no way to leave the island except by launch. So you can question us later if you wish.
1: All right. But don't think you're going to get away with this, any of you. I haven't started on you yet.
0: Lieutenant, you kill me. With repetition.
1: We'll take Clem Goldbright's body back to the mainland. And we'll take your launch too, Mrs. Goldbright.
3: But, Lieutenant...
1: Sorry, ma'am. But that way I can make sure you all stay here. Pleasant dreams.
3: Pleasant dreams? Is he kidding?
4: There's a guy with a gruesome sense of humor.
5: He'll be leaving one of his men on guard here, surely.
0: He didn't mention it.
5: But we're marooned on the island now, and there's a murderer among us.
3: Roger, don't keep saying that.
5: I haven't said it before, my dear.
3: Well, everybody else has, and I don't like it.
2: I agree. It is not a cheerful thought.
3: It's about as cheerful as a wet Sunday in an igloo.
0: Personally, I think we all ought to hit the hay and get some sleep.
3: Sleep? I don't think I'll ever sleep again. Now, take it easy, Lila, honey. Come on, Roger and I'll take you upstairs.
5: Yes, of course. Along, my dear. You'll see that you're all right.
6: Thank you, Roger. You too, Mavis. You're sweet.
2: Hunt, Ross, you're not letting her go with them?
0: Why not?
2: What if one of them is the killer? Lila is in danger. I will go after them. They will not try anything if I am there.
7: Hey, now!
0: Oh, let him go, Cross.
7: Are you crazy? I'm not supposed to have any brains, but the identity of the murderer sticks out a mile to me.
0: DeGrescu?
7: Sure. He's got that collector's kink. He wants those paintings, and he doesn't care how he gets them. And with Clem dead, there's only Lila standing in his way. Now, come on.
0: Don't bust your blood vessels. If DeGrescu's the killer, he won't dare try anything with Roger and Mavis there. If it's either of them, he's there.
7: What if the Beavises are in it together? Well, you can stay if you like. But if I catch that DeGrescu anywhere near Lila's room, I won't be responsible for what happens to him.
0: I was left alone in the living room. I had a last cigarette and a last drink and listened for any uproar from upstairs. There wasn't a sound. I figured everyone's nerves had probably calmed down and they were all safely in bed. I finished my drink and decided to follow their example. I was pretty comfortable under the blankets with the weather whining outside. I was just dropping off to sleep when a stray thought slid into my mind. A thought so obvious that I could have kicked myself for not remembering it before. It concerned the non-existent photograph that the Beavises had dreamed up. Only Roger and Mavis and I really knew that the photograph didn't exist. As far as the others were concerned, it could be real. I turned over on my back and reached for a cigarette and started to think of what use I could make of that. Something was added to the music of the weather. It was the Beethoven music. I leapt out of bed, grabbed my gun, and had just reached the door when the sounds came. I yanked the door open, charged into the corridor, and cannoned into Cross.
7: Lila. That was Lila. She was the next on the list, and the killer's got her.

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1: I think it's rather wonderful. Now stay quietly there, Hetty. I won't be long.

0: Who's there? Put up your hands.
1: Father, you here.
2: Henry, what are you doing here? I took you for a burglar. Wait a minute till I light a lamp. Ah, why are you up in London? Shouldn't you be at Oxford?
1: Oh, I came up for the weekend with two other chaps. We just came up for a bit of a break.
2: I see. Well, you'd best be getting into bed, hadn't you? It's nearly 4 o'clock.
1: Yes, I suppose I had. You know, I had no idea it was so late.
2: Did you have a good night?
1: Yes, very good. Went to a show on the Sea Rose and one or two other places afterwards.
2: See anyone you know?
1: What's that? Oh, yes. Oh, yes, one or two. You know how it is. One always bumps into people you know in those places.
2: Pity you didn't happen to drop into the Regency. Margaret was having a small party there. She'll be very disappointed when I tell her you were in town.
1: Oh, Father, you mustn't do that. You mustn't say a word to Margaret about my being in town this weekend, or to anybody else.
2: Very well, my boy. Just as you please, of course. Well, I don't suppose there's any point in standing here. I'll see you at breakfast. Good night, son.
1: Good night, Father.
2: Henry.
1: Yes, Father.
2: You're not in any kind of difficulty, are you?
1: What makes you ask?
2: I just thought you looked a little strained. But perhaps that's only the result of a late night.
1: Oh, I'm all right, Father. You're never better.
2: Good. Well, off to bed with you, and no more wandering around the house in the dark. Next time, I might shoot.
1: I'll go right to bed. I promise.

0: That's 5 o'clock. I've been here over an hour now. She'll be thinking I'm not coming back. Father will be asleep now. Get out of bed and go back to that girl before it's too late.
1: Don't be a fool. It was fate, your father being there. He forced you to remain in the house. You'd have given yourself away if you hadn't gone to bed. That's enough, isn't it? Let the girl go. She'd be an infernal nuisance to you. What are you going to do with her? You're sure to be found out. Stay where you are and let her think what she pleases.
0: I failed her once and see what happened to her. Am I going to send her away again?
1: What's it got to do with you? Anyhow, it's too late now. She's lost. Once she's been like that, well, you know the rest. This was none of your doing. If your father hadn't been up in London.
0: Oh, what am I going to do? I'll get up out of bed and go out to that girl. I'll go back to Hetty and take the consequences.
1: You fool. You fool.

0: Hetty! Hetty, where are you?
1: Why, she's gone.
2: She's gone. She's gone. You stayed too long. You listened to me, didn't you? You hoped you wouldn't find her here. You knew she wouldn't stay this long.
3: Stop it. Stop it. Stop it.
2: But you're glad. You can go back to Oxford and not have to worry. She ran away of her own accord. No one knows she was here. You can think of Margaret again. What a relief. What a relief.

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1: custard?
0: 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Real creamy custard like you'd expect from Brown and Poulsen. 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
2: Oh, yeah. Beautiful. Oh, do you want some custard, Mum?
1: Oh, thank you.
0: Brown and Poulsen instant mix custard. Good and creamy. Because Brown and Poulsen make it.
3: Once upon a time there was an engineer.
4: Choo-choo Charlie was his name. We

0: family that I love so well.
1: Will you have a polo, dear Liza, dear Liza? Will you have a polo, dear Liza, polo?
2: How very kind of you, dear Henry. I most certainly will. I'll have three or four or maybe more.
1: But you take the old tube.
2: Because they happen to be my tube of polo, dear Henry. Have one. Mm.
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0: time is a changeling as frisky as a colt and very fond of parlor tricks. Its collaborator in practical skullduggery is the air age, which has reduced the shortest distance between two points to an even shorter distance. Yes, time is a practical joker, but so is nature. The old lady has a way of pulling rabbits out of a hat that sometimes makes the very stars in the heavens rock with laughter and occasionally turns the heart of mortal man to liquid ice.
1: You sent for me, Mr. Waynard?
2: Oh, yes, Brophy. Sit down. Cigar?
1: Oh, thanks, Mr. Waynard.
2: How long have you been a detective, Sergeant Brophy?
1: 10 years, I guess.
2: Mm-hmm. 10 years. And another 10 years from now, you'll be a lieutenant. And that's about as far as you'll go.
1: Well, you can't expect much more in a town this size. It's not a very big place, you know.
2: It's big enough for a man with ambition. Take me, for instance. I've been prosecuting attorney now for just 6 months. But within the next 6 months, I hope to be mayor.
1: Well, you've got a good record, Mr. Waynard. 98% of the cases you've tried end up in convictions.
2: 100%, Brophy. So far, I haven't missed. And I don't intend to either. Which brings me to the Lawrence case.
1: Well, I guess that's one case you'll never get a chance to prosecute, Mr. Waynard.
2: Why not?
1: Because we haven't solved it.
2: But that's ridiculous. A young girl is stabbed to death after being brutally beaten and robbed, and you say it can't be solved. Do you realize how the people in this town feel about their crime?
1: I know.
2: They're frightened, worried, fearful for their loved ones. They're waiting for an arrest, Brophy, and a conviction.
1: Well, what can we do, Mr. Waynard? We haven't got a shred of evidence to work on.
2: Brophy, Ann Lawrence's murder was one of the most publicized crimes in the county in years. And the man who puts a rope around the neck of her killer will be a hero.
1: It would be a feather in your cap, I know. I wish I could make the pinch.
2: A feather in my cap? Why, do you realize it would ensure me the election?
1: Well, I still say we've got nothing to work on.
2: Then find something to work on. Dig a little deeper. Bring in a suspect. I guarantee if you bring him in, I'll see him hanged. There'd be no question, Brophy, about my career once that happened.
1: I guess not.
2: And no question about yours, either. How would you like to be Commissioner of Police?
1: Yeah, we don't have a commissioner now, Mr. Waynard. The chief's our top rank.
2: The chief is a buttonhead. That's why I'm talking to you. And as far as the office is concerned, I'll create a commissioner of police after I'm elected.
1: Well, that sounds good, but...
2: Oh, just a moment. Oh, Waynard speaking. Oh, yes, just a second. One of your men, Brophy.
1: Thanks. Yeah? Uh-huh. When? And where did you pick him up? Blood on his clothes.
2: What's up?
1: We just picked up a tramp near the railway yard. They found blood on his coat.
2: We'll be over in 15 minutes.
1: Be right over, Dunnigan.
2: What a break. I've been waiting for this.
1: Yeah, but this guy may not have had anything to do with the Lawrence case.
2: That's the kind of negative thinking that gets you nowhere, Brophy. It might be wiser if we both proceeded on the theory that he did.
3: I just got into town, Mr. Waynard.
2: Where are you from?
3: Carson City.
2: Your family there?
3: I don't have any family.
2: What are you doing here?
3: I don't know. I thought maybe I could get a job.
2: What about those bloodstains on your clothes?
3: Why do you keep hounding me this way? I'm not a criminal.
1: Answer Mr. Waynard's question. Where did you get those bloodstains?
3: All right. I'll tell you. I stole a chicken in the next town. I was hungry. I hadn't eaten for days. I stole a chicken and killed it myself. I guess they let me in for a petty larceny charge. But honest, I intended to send the farmer his money as soon as I got back on my feet.
2: A chicken? You hear that, Brophy? He killed a chicken.
1: Yeah, I heard.
3: But it's the truth. I'm telling you the truth.
2: Can you prove you only just got into town?
3: Well, no.
2: How did you get here? Hitchhiking?
3: Well, I hopped a freight. I rode the rod.
2: Too bad you don't have any witnesses to prove you were somewhere else 2 days ago.
3: Why?
2: Because that's when Ann Lawrence was robbed and killed. And I'm holding you for the murder, Claney. My witness said he saw a man running away about 2 blocks from where the body was found.
3: But it wasn't me, Mr. Waynard.
2: No. He saw him from behind, about 5'11", brown suit, narrow shoulders.
3: Well, that cuts it almost anybody.
2: Including you?
3: Nah.
2: Yes. And it fits you, Claney, like a glove. And
4: so, ladies and gentlemen of the jury, the evidence speaks for itself. My distinguished opponent, the attorney for the defense, has tried to prove that the evidence was all purely circumstantial. Well, why not? Whoever said a guilty verdict could not be handed down on circumstantial evidence alone, providing it was a strong one? The safety of our wives and daughters may depend upon your verdict. If this man is set free, it will be a green light for every foul and ruthless beast who happens to wander under our jurisdiction. I ask of you, I beg of you, to consider this very carefully and return a verdict of guilty in the first degree.
5: You wanted to see me, Claney?
3: They're going to hang me, Mr. Wenger.
5: You asked for it.
3: They're going to hang me because you're such a brilliant attorney.
5: You flatter me.
3: You know the evidence against me was weak, but you were clever enough to make it appear to be strong.
5: You had a trial by jury. You're suggesting that you were framed?
3: But what did you have against me? Why did you hate me so much you had to do this to me?
5: If you've got nothing more than that to tell me, Claney, I'm afraid I have to leave. I'm making a train for Chicago in half an hour, and I don't have much time.
3: I guess you'll be back for my execution.
5: It won't make any difference to you.
3: I'd like you to be there, Mr. Wainwright. I'd like to be looking into your eyes when I die, so...
5: I'll try to give you that satisfaction.
3: You're a cool one, aren't you? Mark Wainwright, the man who never lost a case. Mark Wainwright, the people's choice.
5: All right, if it'll make you feel any better, call me names. Go on, swear at me. They all do it sooner or later. I won't hold it against you.
3: No, I'm not going to call you any names, Mr. Wainwright. But if I had just one wish before I died, it would be this. One day I want you to feel the way I've been feeling. One day I'd like you to know what it means to be an innocent man. Hounded, beaten, and accused of being a murderer. When you've been through that, Mr. Wainwright, you'll know what I've been through. And heaven help you.
5: Oh, Brophy.
6: Oh, hello, Mr. Wainwright. Mind if I sit down?
5: No, not at all. Well, what are you doing aboard this train?
6: I've got a new field. Mm-hmm. Order a new scaffold.
5: Oh.
6: I'll have it in plenty of time for hanging.
5: You're due for a promotion, Brophy.
6: Am I?
5: Yes, you'll be given a lieutenant's rating. I've talked it over with Mayor Libby. And after the next election, Brophy, you may be in for something even bigger.
6: Yeah, I'd just as soon not have a promotion, Mr. Wainwright.
5: Why not?
6: Well, I don't think I deserve one.
5: But you're getting it on the strength of the Larens case.
6: Yeah, that's just what I mean.
5: What are you driving at?
6: Nothing, Mr. Wainwright. Forget it. Mind if I look at your paper?
5: No. Go ahead.
6: Yeah, funny.
5: What is?
6: Did you read this about this guy Beach? He's on the front page again.
5: Oh, then they caught him?
6: No, not yet.
5: Let's see, he escaped from prison almost a week ago, didn't he?
6: Yeah, 2 days before they were going to give him the chair. Uh-huh. He's just about the most dangerous animal alive right now. He's armed with a gun, and no cop is going to take him without a fight.
5: Where do they think he was headed for?
6: Chicago. Police have been alerted all along the line. They've got orders to shoot on sight. Yeah, the cops aren't the only ones who will kill him on sight. The gangsters are laying for him, too. Yeah, this guy doesn't have a friend in the world. Reminds me a little of Hank Claney.
5: I don't like the way you seem to sympathize with that killer, Brophy.
6: Sorry.
5: He was tried and convicted. Now, let's forget about it, huh?
6: Sure. Have you seen Beach's picture?
5: No, let's see.
6: Yeah.
5: He's fat, isn't he?
6: Just his face. The rest of him is built like a whip. He's got your build, Mr. Wainwright.
5: Well, I keep myself in good condition. At least I was in good condition before that trial started. Somehow it took a lot out of me.
6: I didn't want to say so, but I noticed you've been looking poorly.
5: Huh?
6: Yeah, your eyes are kind of puffy, and so's your face.
5: Really?
6: Hmm.
5: Oh, here, move over.
6: Okay.
5: I want to look in that mirror between the seats. Oh, that's funny. I hadn't noticed it before. place looks swollen.
6: Maybe you ought to see a doctor.
5: Yeah, I think I will when I get to Chicago. Can you recommend anyone?
6: I don't know a soul in that town, Mr. Whedon.
5: Neither do I.
6: You're going there to attend a legal convention, aren't you?
5: Yeah. Oh, I could see Dr. Cartwright when I get back home. Yeah, but I won't wait. I'll consult a physician in Chicago.
6: Well, there's probably nothing to worry about.
5: No, I guess not, but... Well, what are you staring at me like that for?
6: Take another look at this picture of Beach. Here in the paper.
5: Huh? Well, what about it? What are you talking about, Brophy?
6: Well, maybe I'm wrong, but with your face all swollen that way... You look just like him.

0: Well, what is it, Dr. Payne? What's wrong with
1: you? Oh, it's nothing to get excited about, Mr. Waynard.
0: Look at my face. It's puffed up like a balloon. I don't look like myself at all.
1: It's just an allergy. You're probably allergic to, some food, perhaps.
0: An allergy? Is that all it is?
1: Yes, it looks bad, but it's nothing serious. It should disappear in, about a week or 10 days.
0: Uh-huh.
1: Where are you living while you're in Chicago, Mr. Waynard?
0: Oh, I've got a room at the Hotel Standard, but I haven't checked in yet. I left my suitcase across the street from the station and came here directly. I'm
1: rather worried, naturally. Well, I suggest you consult your own physician when you get home.
0: Uh-huh.
1: He may be able to prevent a recurrence.
0: Yes, well, thanks a lot, Dr. Payne. Will this cover the fee?
1: Oh, yes. It's odd, but you seem to remind me of someone.
0: Do I?
1: Yes, someone I've seen very recently.
0: A friend, Dr. Payne?
1: No. Wait a minute, I just remembered. What did I do with that newspaper?
0: There's a paper on the chair.
1: Oh, yes, that's the one. There was a picture in here of someone this morning.
0: Who? What, Dr. Payne?
1: Why, it's amazing. This man Beach, the killer they're looking for. I don't mean any offense by this, Mr. Wayne.
0: Well?
1: But if I didn't know about your present condition, I'd swear this picture was yours.

0: taxi, mister?
1: Well, yes, I was waiting for a cab, but I...
0: Hop in. I'm an independent.
1: You're...
0: Quick, hop in. We're holding up traffic.
1: I'm going to the Hotel Standard.
0: Know where it is?
1: No. Do you?
0: Sure.
1: Young lady, are you sure you operate a legitimate taxi cab? Where's your meter?
0: Cut the comedy.
1: You
0: sure got nerve. Every cop in the country waiting to pot you like a rabbit you pick on a hot town like Chicago to hole up in.
1: What are you talking about?
0: Look, you don't have to put on an act for me. I'm not turning you over to any dick.
1: Oh, wait a minute. I think you're getting me mixed up with someone else.
0: All right. Have it your own way. Maybe you don't appreciate what I'm doing. Joey Proctor saw you come out of the station and cross the street to that office building. He called me and I picked you up.
1: Just who do you think I am?
0: Either Santa Claus or Charlie Beach. And Santa's got a long, white beard, honey.
1: Beach?
0: That was quite a break you made. I understand you killed two guards on your way out of jail.
1: Oh, look, I'm not Charlie Beach. I suggest you let me off at the next corner.
0: What?
1: You heard me. My name's Waynard, and I happen to be an attorney.
0: My name's Lady Godiva, only I lost my horse.
1: Don't be funny and stop this car.
0: I've been away too long, Charlie. Maybe you don't know the cops have set you up like a pigeon. Every cop in town knows you by sight. And this time, they're going to shoot first and ask the questions later.
1: Let me out of this car, you fool.
0: Suit yourself. See that cop on the corner?
1: Yeah. What about him?
0: If you start walking in his direction, you might change your mind. Well, what are you waiting for, a big shot?
1: It's ridiculous. I'll just go up to him and explain, that's all.
0: Sure, go ahead.
1: Where's my suitcase?
2: Hey, you!
0: What? He's seen us. Close that door.
1: He's shooting at us.
0: Well, Charlie, do you want me to drop you off at the next convenient corner?
1: No. I'll stay in the car. With you.
3: Even time moves fast when the bullets are flying, as Mark Waynard is discovering right this minute.
0: Cigarette, Charlie?
1: No. And I wish you'd stop calling me Charlie. I tell you, you've got the wrong man.
0: The cop would have been surprised to hear it.
1: Look, I have an identification in my wallet. There you are, see? My name's Waynard. There it is on the card.
0: Who'd you steal the wallet from?
1: Isn't it possible for me to identify myself? Can't I... go into a police precinct and give myself up and then...
0: He isn't a chump, Charlie. The cops only fall once for a gag like that. Remember the last time some cop challenged you and you started to give yourself up?
1: The last time?
0: You let him get within shooting distance and you blew his head off. Now, that ain't cricket, Charlie. And the dicks are a little peeved. You couldn't get near a cop anymore and live to talk about it.
1: Well, if that's the spot I'm in, why are you taking such chances?
0: Because I like you, Charlie. You're a right guy. You see, I got a sort of a personal interest. We got mutual friends.
1: Have we? What am I going to do?
0: If you want to leave Chicago, Charlie, you might be able to make it by riding the ruts.
1: You mean in a freight car?
0: It's your only chance. I know a spot near the outskirts of the city where the freights make a stop.
1: Then take me there.
0: We're on our way, baby. But first, we're going to pay a little visit to one of our mutual friends. After you, Charlie.
1: Where are we?
0: The freight stop is just below the hill. We'll walk over this way.
1: Through this cemetery?
0: That's where this friend of ours lives.
1: Look, I've changed my mind. There must be another way. Maybe I can reach that doctor who examined me.
0: I haven't changed my mind, Charlie.
1: What are you doing with that gun?
0: Get moving, mister.
1: Who are you, anyway?
0: Keep walking.
1: What's your name?
0: Dolly. The last name, Charlie, is Cal.
1: Cal?
0: Remember Harry Cal?
1: No.
0: You're just getting absent-minded. Well, this is far enough, Charlie. Turn around and look at the stone behind you. You can read, can't you? Harry Cal, it says. Born July 8, 1909. Died March the 12th, 1945. The only thing it doesn't say is how he died.
1: Are you his wife?
0: I was, for 3 months. And you decided to make me a widow, Charlie. And now you know why I've been saving you from the cops, baby. I wanted to have the pleasure of killing you myself.
1: What are you going to do?
0: Give you a taste of what Harry got. Only you're getting a break. You shot him in the back, Charlie. I'm giving you a chance to see what's come up.
1: I tell you, I'm not Charlie Beach. I didn't kill your husband. Can't you believe me?
0: Go on, crawl. I like to watch it.
1: Look, do you know what circumstantial evidence is? It's something you can't take for granted. You need more proof. I only look like Beach to you, but I'm someone else. You can't kill me because you mistaken me for someone else.
0: I made no mistake. So long, Charlie. You might give Harry my love. You see him.
2: It's Beach! Just a girl!

0: Hey, you.
1: Wake up.
2: What?
1: Come on, snap out of it. You've been sleeping like a stiff for the last 4 hours.
2: Why? It's the dark, Pete.
1: What are you expecting, a freight car chandeliers? What kind of a rap are they after you for?
2: I haven't done anything.
1: Don't hand me that. When you climbed aboard this cat and old car outside of Chicago, there must have been 20 cops on your tail.
2: Yeah, they're after me. I know. It's been that way for days. Hiding in cellars, afraid to show my face. Running like an animal.
1: You must be plenty hot, sweetheart. A little too hot for me. I'm getting rid of you, see? You're leaving this freight car the next time it starts.
2: No. No, please. They'll kill me.
1: That's just too bad, sweetheart, but I ain't taking a rap for you.
2: No. I guess it doesn't matter anymore. Maybe this is the way it's supposed to be.
1: What are you talking about?
2: I can't escape it. I'm too tired to try again.
1: There. Slow down. Okay, on your feet, sweetheart.
2: I can't see it. It's dark.
1: Okay, mister. When I slide this door back, start running.
3: Now, Mr. Wainwright, you're okay.
2: Brophy, the Larenz case. Plainy, maybe innocent. We've got to give him another trial.
3: Well, you got my wire, didn't you?
2: Your wire?
3: Yeah. And Larenz's boyfriend confessed to the murder while you were gone.
2: Good. Good, I'm glad. You don't know what I've been through. You don't... Brophy.
3: Yeah?
2: You recognize me.
3: Yeah, I recognized you. I've been working with you long enough, Mr. Wainwright.
2: My face, is it back to normal?
3: It looks all right to me. But how did you get into this freight car, Mr. Wainwright? We got a wire from Chicago to stop it here.
2: I know they thought I was someone else. They wanted to kill me on sight. Sophie, the man you shot. The man I was riding with in that car. Who was he?
3: The escaped convict. Charlie Beach.

0: And that's the story of Mark Wainwright as recorded on the clock. Coincidence? Well, perhaps, but an uncle of mine can testify to the veracity of that story. He occupies a prominent position on the courthouse wall of a small Midwestern town, and he's often watched a brilliant young lawyer plead his cases. But Mark Wainwright isn't prosecuting attorney anymore. He's now counsel for the defense.
1: The clock will be heard again next week, same time. This program was written by Lawrence Klee and starred Hart McGuire as the voice of the clock. As Mark Wainwright, you heard John Bushell. As Brophy, Ken Wayne. Others were Al Garcia, Len Teal, Margaret Christensen, and Owen Weingott. The clock, directed by John Saul, is a Grace Gibson Radio production.
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0: Is that you, Dolores?
1: Yes, Juana.
0: Don't stop playing. I heard the music coming from the conservatory, so I stopped by. What are you playing?
2: Just a simple melody of my own.
0: So weird. I thought possibly you were playing a dirge.
2: A dirge?
0: Yes. Or Andrew's.
2: I fear neither dirge nor prayers nor candles burned on the altar will do Andrews any good.
0: Oh, Juana, what made him do it? He was always so happy, so full of the love of life. Why did he do such a thing?
2: He was blind. He couldn't stand the thought of being without the use of his eyes, so...
0: Yes, but if only...
2: I cautioned him. Over and over again, I warned him to take care of his eyes. But he wouldn't listen to me. Now he's dead.
0: Poor Andrews.
2: I suppose you and James will postpone your marriage a while, Dolores?
0: Yes, I think it best, don't you? It wouldn't be quite decent to have a funeral today and a wedding day after tomorrow, would it?
2: I wouldn't permit it in my home. And this is still my house, you remember. Oh, now, who's that? Yes, come in. All right, Alma, what is it?
3: Beg your pardon, Miss Jarvis.
2: All right, out with it. Don't stand there stammering.
3: Yes, Miss Jarvis. It's for Mr. Dolores. Mr. Harvey's here.
0: Oh, Jim said he'd drop by.
3: Shall I show him in here, Mr. Dolores?
0: Yes, please do.
3: Yes, ma'am.
2: By the way, Alma.
3: Yes, ma'am?
2: How does your head feel today?
3: Not so good, ma'am. It ached me all night long. I didn't get much sleep to speak of.
0: Perhaps you should go to a doctor, Emma.
3: I did, Mr. Dolores, yesterday. He said there was nothing wrong with me, but I know better. My head hurts something fierce all the time.
0: Oh, I'm sorry.
3: Thank you, ma'am. I'll show Mr. Harvey right in.
4: Hello.
0: Hello, Jim.
4: Oh, Dolores, my dear, you look tired. How are you, Miss Jarvis?
2: Very well, thank you.
0: Well, Jim, I'm glad you stopped by. We've rather had the doldrums around here the past day or so.
4: Yes, I know. I thought I'd stop by now and be here for the funeral this afternoon.
0: Poor Andrews. You loved him too, didn't you, Jim?
4: Yes, dear. I guess I did. I've known Andrews almost as long as you have.
2: Well, all I can say is I warned him again and again. If he'd only listened
0: to
2: me. Oh,
0: Andy, please. Jim, let's go outside and get some air. I've been in the house all day.
4: All right, dear.
2: You'd both better stay around close. I may need you.
0: All right, Juana. We'll probably be in the garden.
2: Very well. Oh, Jim.
4: Yes?
2: Remember about the lily pond?
4: Oh, yes, of course I will.
2: It's dangerous, you know. Be careful of it, Jim. Don't get too near to its edge.
4: Yes, I'll remember. Come, dear.
0: Jim?
4: Yes, dear?
0: What did she mean about the lily pond?
4: Oh, don't you remember that the railing around the pond was taken down for repairs? Hasn't been replaced yet.
0: Yes, I know, but it's been down for almost a month. Here, let's walk on the grass, shall we? Why does she remind you about it now?
4: Well, she probably doesn't want us to fall into it and soil our pretty clothes.
0: But she seems so insistent. She said it's dangerous for you to be careful of it. For you not to go too near its edge. You, Jim, not me.
4: Oh, she meant both of us, silly. She just addressed me because she wants me to take care of you.
0: Does she?
4: Why, of course she does. What do you mean?
0: Jim, I've had the impression for a long time now that she doesn't want us to be married.
4: Oh, nonsense. She's delighted.
0: No. She's not delighted.
4: But Dolores...
0: I've wanted to tell you this for a long time. But I've hesitated to say anything. I thought I might have been mistaken. Now I know it's true. She hates you, Jim.
4: Juana hates me? Why, Why, of all the silly things I've ever heard of, Juana and I are great friends.
0: Oh, darling, you're wrong. Juana has no love for you. I don't know why, but she'll be perfectly delighted if you and I never marry.
4: Dolores.
0: Jim, I want to be married just as soon as we possibly can. Then I want to go away from here.
4: Away? Where, dear?
0: I don't care where. Just so it's someplace else, anywhere but here.
4: But, darling, I thought you loved this place.
0: Love it? I despise it.
4: Dolores.
0: I do, Jim. Oh, darling, I'm so upset. There's something terrible going on around here. I don't know what it is. But it was responsible for Andrew's death.
4: Darling, how can you say that?
0: Because I know.
4: You know what?
0: There was nothing wrong with Andrew's eyes.
4: What?
0: No. Nothing at all wrong with them.
4: But he went blind. The autopsy proved it. Well, that's why...
0: I know. He died blind, yes. But I went with him to an optometrist about a week ago. Andrews had perfect vision in both eyes and no sign of defect or weakness.
4: But, Dolores, that's not possible.
0: I know, but it happened.
4: But how? How, dear?
0: I can't answer that. Oh, Jim, look out!
4: Good Lord!
0: Oh, dear, it's the lily pool. You almost walked right into it.
4: Yeah, I thought it was over farther to the east end of the garden.
0: I don't know why we should be so frightened of it. It's quite shallow. Even if one of us did accidentally fall in, we'd only get a bit wet.
4: Is that all that would happen?
0: Jim, what do you mean?
4: I wonder. Come on, dear. We'd best be getting back to the house. I want to brush up a bit before the crowd begins to drift in.

0: Dolores, will you play the organ a while? I'd like some music.
1: Do you mind if I don't, Auntie? I'm rather tired.
2: Look here, Dolores. How about a swim down on the beach? Moon's up. It's quite warm tonight.
1: Jim, I think I'd like that.
0: Certainly, if you're too tired to play the organ, you're too tired to swim.
2: Oh, it'll be good for her, Miss Jonas. She needs some fresh air and exercise.
1: Yes, Auntie. You don't mind so much, do you?
0: No, I suppose not.
2: Good. Is there a suit in the men's quarters of the bathhouse I can use?
0: Yes, you'll find several there, James. Take your choice.
2: Oh, fine. Come along, Dolores.
1: No, let's not go that way, Jim. Let's take the back door and cut through the garden to the bathhouse.
2: All right, dear.
1: We won't be long, Auntie. Just a plunge and we'll be right back.
0: Very well. Oh, James.
2: Yes, Miss Jarvis?
0: Remember about the lily pond?
2: Oh, yes. Oh, all right.
0: It's still quite dangerous, you know. Don't get too close to its edge. You may fall into it.
2: Yes, all right. We'll be careful, Miss Jarvis. We can see it all right in the moonlight.
1: Come on, Jim. There. You see? She keeps reminding you about the lily pond.
2: Oh, well, that just proves she doesn't want anything to happen to me. I told you she doesn't dislike me.
1: Jim, don't you think for a moment she doesn't. She dislikes you terribly. I think she even dislikes me.
2: But why? Good heavens, Dolores. She took you in when you were a mere infant. Less than 3 years old. She's kept you. Clothes, a fine home, everything.
1: Yes, I know. And still, she hates me.
2: Dolores, I don't understand. If you've known this all along, why didn't you say something to me about it?
1: Because it's just recently she's changed. I don't know why she's changed, but she has.
2: Well, dear, suppose we forget everything for a while. This has been a trying day for all of us. Come on. I'll race you down to the bathhouse.

Well, Jim must not be dressed yet. Odd. There's plenty of time. Jim? Jim, do you hear me? Are you in the bathhouse, Jim? Jim? What's that over there? Surely it got... Oh, no. Jim? Jim? The lily pond. His head beneath the water. The lily stems around his throat. Oh, Jim.

0: please. Try not to think about it. It's all over now, and there's nothing to be helped by thinking about it.
1: But how did it ever happen to him?
0: Dolores, you heard the coroner's verdict. Jim must have wandered over to the lily pond while waiting for you to finish dressing. He apparently stumbled and fell, striking his head on a rock, becoming unconscious. He fell with his head underwater, and it strangled him.
1: Oh, it was so sudden. If I'd only been a little quicker dressing, I might have saved him.
0: Don't think of that, dear. We can't help what's happened. Well, lie still, dear. I'll answer it. Hello? Yes, Mr. Evans? Yes? Very well. I'll come to your office right away. Yes, within the hour. Very well. Goodbye. Oh, Dolores, I'm sorry, but I'll have to leave you a while. That was my lawyer, and there's some very important papers I must attend to immediately.
1: I'll be all right, Auntie.
0: I'll send Almaine to take care of you. But I'm afraid she won't be of much help. She's been complaining of headache constantly, night and day.
2: Did you call me, Miss Dolores?
0: Yes, several times. You were so long answering.
2: I'm sorry, Miss Dolores. I was downstairs. Can I do something for you, ma'am?
0: Yes, Alma. I want the key to this room.
2: That room, Miss Dolores?
0: Yes, and I want it right away. My aunt has kept this room locked for 18 years. She's always told me she wants no one in there because her father died in that room.
2: Yes, ma'am. That's it. Nothing else.
0: I'm not so sure. I intend to go inside that room now. Get me the key.
2: Oh, Miss Dolores, I beg you, ma'am. Don't go into that room. Whatever you do, ma'am, in the name of heaven, don't go into that room.
0: Why not? Tell me, Alma. What's in there?
2: It's frightful, ma'am. Please listen to me. My head's a-splitting. I'm a sick woman. I'm almost a dead woman. But with the life that's left in me, I plead with you not to enter that room.
0: Alma, stop this nonsense.
2: It's not nonsense, miss. There's worse than the devil in there.
0: Alma, do you have the key? Answer me. Do you have the key to that room?
2: Yes, ma'am. That I have. I stole it from Miss Jarvis a month ago.
0: Then let me have it. Give it to me. At once.
2: I'll open the door. There you are, ma'am. I'll turn on the light.
0: Why? Well, this room is empty. Nothing here but an old table covered with a huge black cloth.
2: That's all, miss. Come now. Let's shut off the light and lock the door.
0: No. Wait a minute. What's on that table?
2: Please, Miss Dolores, don't go near that table.
0: I want to see.
2: I ask you not to, Miss Dolores.
0: Dolls. Four little dolls. Each about 12 inches tall, lying here on the table.
2: Please come away, Miss Dolores.
0: Good heavens. This doll looks exactly like... Andrews. Look. Lying there on his back. With a common pin stuck squarely in the middle of each eye.
2: He went blind, Miss Dolores.
0: Good heavens. An exact image of Jim Harvey. Lying with his head submerged in a miniature lily pond.
2: Mr. Harvey died in a lily pond. In the garden.
0: This doll. Alma. It's an image of you. With a pin stuck into its head.
2: Oh, Miss Dolores, ma'am. My head's killing me with its aching.
0: Alma. This fourth doll.
2: It's you, Miss Dolores.
0: With another pin. Stuck into the doll's body so it pierces the heart.
2: Don't you feel pains in your heart, Miss Dolores?

0: Alma, what in the world does all this mean?
1: It's witchcraft. Witchcraft. Black magic.
0: But I don't understand.
1: It's Miss Jarvis, your aunt. First, she convinced Andrews he was going blind. Then she convinced Mr. Harvey he'd die in the lily pond. And now she's trying to kill me with a headache. And you with a heart attack.
0: But how? How?
1: They use it where she came from, miss. Where she came from years ago.
0: Where was that?
1: Haiti.
0: Haiti?
1: Yes. When you've got an enemy in Haiti, you want to get rid of him. You make a doll that looks like him. You put hair from his head on the doll's head. Cloth from his clothes for the doll's clothes. Then you stick a pin in the part of the enemy you want to make hurt. And it works.
0: Alma.
1: It does, Miss Dolores. Look at Andrews. Blind because of the hex. Look at Mr. Harvey. Dead in the lily pond. Look at me. Me with my terrible headache. And the pin sticking in the head of that dog.
0: We'll pull out the pin.
1: Oh, no, don't. If you do that, I'm sure to die. Right away.
0: Alma, tell me how you know all this.
1: I've been listening, Miss Dolores, and watching for years. I've been watching and listening. And, oh, Miss Dolores.
0: Alma. Alma, what's wrong? Alma, speak to me. Are you all right? Alma. She's dead.
2: Miss Dolores, you feeling better?
0: Yes, much. How did I get here in my bed, Doctor?
2: Your aunt found you here, unconscious.
0: Oh, then I did manage to get here before I fainted. Have you found Alma?
2: Yes, poor girl. Dead. Brain hemorrhage.
0: Brain hemorrhage?
2: Yes.
0: Where did you find her, Doctor?
2: In her room. She must have died in her sleep.
0: No. No, she didn't die in her bed. My aunt must have placed her there.
2: Dolores, you know the truth.
0: Do you, Dr. Seabrook?
2: I've known it for years. I've been watching one of your aunt for years. When Andrews died, I became suspicious. When your fiancé perished in the lily pond, I was convinced. Convinced that Wanham was using her ancient jungle powers.
0: Her what?
2: Let me tell you a story. She was married to a wealthy plantation owner in Haiti about 18 years ago. One day, she decided to rid herself of him. So, she fed him poison. When he realized what she had done to him, he went off into the jungle to die. But first, he made a will, leaving all his money and property to the baby daughter of his closest friend, a man who died of jungle fever and whose baby had been taken to America by friends. Wanda's husband left his fortune to that baby girl. That girl, my dear, was you.
0: Oh.
2: Before the poisoned man died, he sought out a jungle witch doctor and had him make a charm. It was a doll-like image of the woman who had poisoned him. He took a lock of her hair from where he'd always carried it in a gold locket, and the hair became the doll's hair. Then he took a long needle, dipped it in the most potent poison, and plunged that needle again and again into the body of the doll image. The poison was one that brings about instant and complete paralysis of the human muscles.
0: Paralysis?
2: Yes. It's a poison well known in Haiti.
0: He cast a spell upon her, just as she's been casting spells on us?
2: Precisely.
0: Her spells were effective. His wasn't.
2: No spell is effective unless the victim is made aware of its existence. Just a few moments ago, I told your aunt the same story I've told you.
0: You mean you told her about the spell that was cast upon her years ago?
2: In an offhand manner. I passed it on to her. It's just a story I'd heard from a friend of mine in Haiti. I pretended I didn't know that she was involved.
0: Where is she now?
2: You feel like getting up?
0: Yes, I'm all right.
2: This door leads to your aunt's room, doesn't it?
0: Yes, it's not locked. Here. Is she in here?
2: Yes, she's in there.
0: Oh, she's ill. Aunt Juana, Juana, doctor, look at her.
2: The spell she cast upon you is broken now. Your aunt is dead.
0: But look at her.
2: Yes, she died instantly of complete paralysis.

0: forever.
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Tonight on Masters of Mystery, an exciting melodrama titled Four Time Loser. Presented live from New York, is written by Sidney Sloan. A man with a guilty secret sometimes pays a heavy price to keep his past from being exposed. And when he's playing for high stakes, he's sometimes willing to kill. Masters of Mystery brings you tonight's thrilling story, Four Time Loser.

0: It's a strange and terrible experience to be sitting in your office on a bright autumn afternoon, free from worry, proud of your honest accomplishments. And then to have your secretary come in and inform you that your little dream of security is just that, a dream.
1: There's a man waiting to see you, sir. He says he's an old friend, but he won't give his name.
0: Anybody we know, Gladys?
1: I've never seen him before.
0: Well, probably someone who wants to sell me insurance. Tell him to leave his name. We'll get in touch with him.
1: I've already told him that, Mr. Coombs, but he's very persistent.
0: Oh, well. Send him in.
1: Yes, Mr. Coombs. Mr. Coombs will see you now.
2: Thanks.
0: Won't you sit down?
2: Don't mind if I do, George.
0: Well, now, what can I do for you?
2: What's the matter, George? Don't you know your old friends?
0: I'm afraid you have me at a disadvantage.
2: I sure have, Mr. Coombs. Or maybe I should have said Mr. Deal.
0: Hey?
2: Bennett Deal.
0: I'm afraid I don't know you. You probably made some mistake. Now, if you don't mind, I'm
2: very
0: busy.
2: There's no mistake. But if this will jack up your memory, what happened 12 years ago, April 5th? Remember cell block D, tier 18, cell 6? Can you forget 6 cons on the lam, 5 caught, 1 getting away? Don't tell me you don't recognize your old cellmate, Benny.
0: Matt Howard.
2: That's right, Benny.
0: My name is George. George Coombs.
2: sure, Coombs. You're a wise baby, Coombs. I gotta hand it to you. You see, I've been keeping tabs on your career for over a year now. I seen your picture in the paper attending a benefit with some society dame. I recognized you right off.
0: You recognize me?
2: Oh, don't worry. I don't think nobody else would. You've changed a lot. Hair's gray at the sides, glasses. You're heavier now. Taking on some weight.
0: I've been lucky for 12 years till you came along.
2: And you're still lucky, baby. You don't think I'd sing on an old pal, do you? What, and spoil your chance to marry that Anderson dame with all that dough? What kind of a hero do you think I am?
0: What kind are you? I noticed the shakedown. Now, how much?
2: Oh, really, Benny, you hurt my feelings. But if you want to play it like that, let's make it 5 yards to start with.
0: $500?
2: You wouldn't want an old friend to look shabby, would you?
0: All right. Meet me at my apartment tonight. I'll have the money for you.

0: Hello?
1: Hello, George.
0: Oh, Elaine.
1: What? You sound awfully surprised.
0: Yes, I was expecting someone else, darling.
1: Well, have you forgotten you were taking me to dinner tonight?
0: No, of course I haven't. Elaine, I haven't forgotten. I'll pick you up in 15 minutes.
1: Well, don't bother, because I'll call for you. Matter of fact, I'm downstairs in the lobby right now.
0: Well, wait for me down there. Do you mind? I'll be right down.
1: George, is there anything the matter?
0: No, dear, no. Some business I have to take care of.
1: Not another woman, I hope.
0: No, dear, not another woman.
1: Well, then you won't mind my coming up and seeing for myself, will you?
0: Elaine, please, if you don't mind.
1: I will be right up.
0: Hello? Hello? Wait a minute. She couldn't have come up that quickly. That must be Matt.
2: Hi, Benny. Right on time.
0: Come in. Hurry.
2: Ah, thanks.
0: We've got to make this fast, Matt.
2: That's the way I like it. Got the money?
0: Yes, I've got it.
2: Good. Hand it over.
0: Wait. I want to make a proposition to you.
2: I'm always open to a proposition if it favors me.
0: It does.
2: What's the caper?
0: I've got the 500 for you. And more.
2: Keep talking.
0: I'll give you 5,000. But you've got to get out of Saterford and never come back here. You've got to forget you ever saw me.
2: Oh, yeah.
0: 5,000, Matt.
2: You know, George, you ain't leveling with me.
0: I swear.
2: All that. Sure, you ain't got more than 5 G's. I know that. But you got hidden assets. Like they say.
0: Hidden assets.
2: You played a very smart, George. Engaged to marry the Anderson Manufacturing Company. Elaine Anderson will be worth $5 to $7 million when her old man cashes in his chip.
0: What are you getting at?
2: Look, baby, I did 15 years in stir. You know what that is. And I did 12 more years than you did. And the way I see it, you ought to want to see an old pal get ahead in the world. You've been lucky. How about sharing a little of it?
0: I'm willing to give you...
2: Yeah. You said 5 G's. Thanks. I'll take it as a down payment.
0: That's your final word?
2: No, Benny. You have the final word. You decide. Pay off or go back. You name it. Somebody at the door.
0: Matt, give me a break, will you?
2: Aren't you going to open the door?
0: Yeah.
3: Well, where is she? Where's the other woman?
0: Elaine. This is Matt Howard. Matt, Elaine Anderson, my fiancée.
3: How do you do?
2: Hello.
3: So you're the reason George forgot his dinner engagement with me.
2: Yeah. You see, George and me was talking over old times.
3: Schoolmates?
2: In a way.
3: I didn't know.
0: Well, Matt, I guess we'll have to break it up now. Come in and see me at my office tomorrow, and we'll...
3: George, aren't you going to ask Mr. Howard to have dinner with us?
0: What?
3: That's a fine way to treat an old friend.
0: Well, you see...
2: I guess George wants to be alone with you, Miss Anderson.
3: Nonsense. George gets bored with my conversation. Do come along with us.
2: Well, it's up to George.
0: Yes. Oh, why don't you, Matt? Yes, the more, the merrier.
3: Your friend made a very interesting dinner companion, George.
0: Who, Matt? Oh, yes, he's interesting, all right.
3: What did he come to Saterford for?
0: Business. He's some sort of a promoter or something.
3: And what does he have on you?
0: What? I don't understand you, Elaine. He's an old friend from school.
3: I'm not that stupid. Mr. Howard's schooling has been few and far between.
0: Well, he's a little rough and crude, maybe, but...
3: Darling, please drop that pose. Matt Howard knows something about you. Something that you want to hide and keep hidden.
0: Elaine, you're wrong. Matt Howard means
3: don't
0: that...
3: Don't lie to me.
0: Oh, forget it, please, will you?
3: I can't. I've got to know, George. I've got to know right now.
0: Very well. My name is not George Coombs.
3: Go on.
0: I was, up to 12 years ago, Bennett Deal, convict 63290. I escaped prison with 5 other men. They were caught. I wasn't. You want to hear more?
3: Go on.
0: I was in for life. A fourth offender under the law. I'm not defending myself. I wasn't framed. I deserved what I was getting. But in prison, for the first time, I had a chance to learn something, to study, to read. And it opened up a whole new life to me. I worked hard to improve myself, to be somebody. But what chance would an old ex-con have to start life over at 50? When the opportunity for escape presented itself, I jumped at it. Well, I was lucky. I got away. Came here to say to it. The rest you know.
3: Is that all?
0: Well, isn't that enough?
3: Yes.
0: Well?
3: Well? I love you.
0: Helene. I should have told you sooner, but I was afraid.
3: You're afraid now, aren't you? That's what Matt Howard is holding over your head.
0: He wants money, lots of it.
3: Well, then give it to him.
0: But you don't understand. It'll never stop. He knows we're going to be married. He knows you have money.
3: What if you turned him into the police?
0: Well, I'd go back with him this time forever. I'd never get out.
3: Well, then what can you do?
0: There are two things one can do about a blackmailer. You can go on paying.
3: And the other?
0: The other. I don't want to think of that. Yet.

0: I didn't see much of Helene for the next few days. I pretended that my job kept me too busy. But it was actually my dread of facing her, of seeing that unasked question in her eyes. What was I going to do about Matt Howard? She called finally and asked me to meet her for dinner.
1: Our friend Matt was over at the plant this afternoon. He got in to see Dad by using your name.
0: Well, what for?
1: He wants a job.
0: A job? Are you certain?
1: Yes. Why?
0: Well, it's strange. With $5,000 of my money in his pocket and the prospect of getting more, Matt Howard goes job hunting.
1: Would there be any harm in your vouching for him with Dad?
0: I don't know. Suppose he is planning some shady deal, Henry. Suppose he does something which might point the finger at me, or worse, involve you. Helene, the best thing for you to do is to forget the whole business. And me along with it.
1: You trying to tell me I've been jilted?
0: Well, suppose we went ahead and got married. Every morning you'd have to face the inevitable fact that it might be our last day together.
1: I'd face that. You see, George, all my life I've gotten the things I wanted. Maybe I've been a spoiled brat, but I'm too old now to change my ways. And I want you. I want to marry you.
0: But, darling, this
1: wait,
0: would be...
1: Wait. Now listen to me. If Matt Howard is in the way, if he is keeping us from what we want...
0: Oh, don't say it, Helene. Shh. The head waiter's coming this way.
1: Oh, he's motioning that you've got a phone call.
0: Oh? Oh, I see. Well, pardon me, dear. I'll be right back. Yes?
2: This is Detective Hamilton. You know, we met when you and Miss Anderson were at the police benefit show.
0: Yes, sure, Hamilton, I remember you. What is it?
2: Well, it's kind of ridiculous, and I hate to bother you, but we picked up a man early this evening.
0: Yes, go on.
2: Well, he says he knows you.
0: What's he wanted for?
2: Suspicion of murder.
0: What's his name?
2: Howard, Matt Howard. Says he was with you last night at the time a man was killed. It's obvious that he's lying, and all I want you to do is to say so.
0: I'll be right over, Hamilton.
2: Well, that isn't necessary. All you have to do is...
0: I'll be right over.
1: What is it, George?
0: It happened. Matt Howard killed a man last night. He wants me to give him an alibi.
1: What are you going to do?
0: I'm going over to police headquarters.
1: And are you going to give him an alibi?
0: I don't know. I don't know.

0: Hiya, pal. I knew you'd go to bat for me.
1: You fool, you stupid stir-crazy fool.
0: All right, so I made a mistake. I didn't mean to kill him.
1: You didn't mean to. If this weren't so tragic, it'd be funny.
0: I said I was sorry. And everything's okay now. You gave me my alibi.
1: I haven't given any alibi.
0: I see. But you will, won't you, baby? You'll say I was with you last night. Because if you don't...
1: I know. How did it happen?
0: Well, things is pretty dull, so I get into this crap game. My luck is bad. By 9 o'clock, I'm rubbing together in my pocket 2 C-notes, the tag end of my roll.
1: 200 left out of the 5,000.
0: Yeah. Well, I was sore. I remember the guy says he's closing the game up at 11 o'clock.
1: So you went back and killed him?
0: I was identified as one of the guys in the game, but they really got nothing on me if you gave me the alibi.
1: If I do, Matt, that would square us off for good, wouldn't it? We'd be quits from now on. You could grab the next train for New York.
0: Grab the next train for New York, he says. Hey, you're a funny guy, Benny. Funny like them comics on the radio.
1: I mean, Matt, the river's dried up, the feast is over, there's no more dough, that's all I have.
0: What about your rich girlfriend after you marry her?
1: There's not going to be a marriage. We washed the whole deal out tonight.
0: You done this on purpose. You done it to cheat me.
1: Maybe.
0: Why, I ought to kill you.
1: You ought to kill me. All right, get up.
0: Okay, Benny. Shouldn't have tried that with you.
1: Get this through your head, Matt. You can't blackmail me anymore. I've got as much on you as you have on me.
0: All right, brave boy. I'm calling you bluff. I'm playing this game my way. And here's the cards. You're going to tell the cops I was with you last night. I'm staying here, and you're going to marry the Anderson Doe. You like the hand? I got nothing to lose. You have. You all move.
2: Well, Mr. Coons, 5-minute visiting time is up.
0: Ah, I'm glad you come in, Chief. Mr. Coons just been checking with me on the time I came over to see him last night.
2: What goes, Mr. Coons?
1: I guess he does, Hamilton. I'm giving him his alibi. Hello.
3: George, Elaine.
1: Oh, yes.
3: You gave him his alibi, didn't you?
1: Yes. Well, how did you find out so quickly?
3: He called me.
1: He called you?
3: Yes, and he's coming here to my house.
1: Well, what does he want?
3: I couldn't quite make out something about patching things up between us. What'd you tell him?
1: I told him we had a bust up. But, Elaine, you shouldn't have told him he could come out there.
3: Don't you see, George? This is our chance.
1: Our chance?
3: Are you coming here, or will I have to do it alone?
1: I'll be right out.
4: Mr. Coombs is here, Miss Anderson.
5: Oh, thank you, Edward. Hello, darling.
1: Elaine.
4: We're all ready to go, Miss Anderson. The car is in the driveway.
5: That's fine, Edward. I hope you enjoy the picture. Good night.
4: Good night, miss. Good night, sir.
1: Good night. You're sending all the servants out, huh?
6: That's orders. He wants to see me in private. He knows that Dad left for Detroit this afternoon.
1: He's taking no chances, is he?
6: He's taking a big chance, George. Bigger than he knows.
1: It won't work, Helene. We can't do it.
6: We can. Nobody knows he's coming here. Nobody but you and me.
1: No, it won't work.
6: Now listen to me. Just listen, George. We can put his body in your car, take him to the family front.
1: No, Helene. I don't want you mixed up in
6: it. We've got to do it. We'll do it together. I've got Dad's revolver. I'm not afraid, and it's our last chance. It's our only chance.
1: Matt Howard has to die. But I won't have you involved. I'll do it myself. It took me less time to get back to the center of town than it took to get to Helene's. When I got to the business district, I parked the car on a dark side street. I I went into a drugstore and called Matt Howard's hotel. They told me he was out. I called Helene.
3: He's here, George.
1: I must have missed him on the way. Don't do anything. Send him back to town.
3: But, all right.
1: How did he come out? Taxi?
3: Rented car.
1: Good. Send him back to town. I went back to the road he'd have to take. It was late, and there was no traffic. I parked and waited. I must have waited about half an hour. Then I saw it coming, his car. I switched on my ignition, started my car. He went past. I started after him. Slowly, I overtook him. Pulled alongside, I could see his face, strained with fright, fear, as he hunched over the wheel. Then I cut in front of him.

0: I got out of my car and looked at him. He was dead. He'd swerved to avoid hitting me and crashed into a concrete embankment. My car wasn't even scratched. We hadn't been seen. Lights were all out in Helene's house when I got there. She'd probably gone to bed, I thought. I rang the bell. No answer. I was getting back into my car. Edwards and the servants drove up. What a break. My alibi completed, if I need one. Edwards saw me come in, and now he sees me leaving. Hello, Edwards. Good movie?
1: Oh, yes, sir. Now you leaving?
0: Yes, Edwards. Miss Anderson has just gone to bed. Good night.
1: Good night, sir.
0: I never felt better in my life. That death would look like an accident. If there was any question, I had a perfect alibi. I climbed into bed with the knowledge that I'd get my first good sleep since Matt Howard came to Saterford. I couldn't have been asleep for more than an hour when I was awakened by someone knocking on my door.
2: What? Who's there?
3: It's me, Hamilton. Open up.
2: Oh, wait a minute.
0: That's all a fuss, Hamilton.
4: Coons, I must warn you, everything you say now can be used against you.
0: Sounds serious.
4: Yes, it is. Murder.
0: Murder? Again? Is this your idea of a gag, Hamilton?
4: Where were you this evening after you left me?
0: At my fiancée's home, you know. Helene Anderson.
4: Yeah, that checks all right. You left at what time?
0: Why, about 11:35. Edwards, the butler, saw me.
4: That's it, Mr. Coons.
0: Well, fine. Now, would you please go away and let me get some sleep?
4: I'm sorry, Mr. Coons. I'm going to have to hold you for murder.
0: But me? Who did I murder?
4: Your fiancée, Helene Anderson, strangled to death.

There it is. My story. Matt must have overheard Helene talking on the phone to me. In fear or panic, he killed her. Whatever happened, Helene's dead. I don't care much what happens to me now. The irony of the situation is that Matt's death was put down as accidental. Well, the jury is out now. They won't be out long. As the prosecutor said in his closing speech, what can you expect from an habitual criminal? A four-time loser.

0: Once upon a time there was an engineer.
1: Choo-choo Charlie was his name, we hear.
0: He had an engine and he sure had fun. He used good and plenty candy to make his train run.
2: Charlie says, love my good and plenty. Charlie says, really rings the bell. Charlie says, love my good and plenty. Don't know any other candy that I love so well.
3: Nothing tastes nicer than Cadbury's Dairy Milk.
4: Oh.
3: Lovely, isn't it?
4: Mm.
3: And as anyone can see, every bar is chunky.
5: Magic.
6: Yeah.
3: That's because there's a glass and a half of full cream milk in every half pound. 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

0: It is early morning at the big prison on the Misty River. From the great gate comes a warder, beating his arms against the cold. He opens the side gate to admit a small, stocky man who smokes a cigar and glances nervously around.
1: There you are, Mr. Charteris, sir.
2: Thanks. You all ready?
1: All ready, sir. This way, the governor's waiting for you.
2: I know my way.
1: Yeah, and you ought to know, sir, seeing as how you've been here so often. You may like to know he ate a good breakfast.
2: Oh, the prisoner?
1: That's right. Resigned, he seems.
2: You don't have to come with me.
1: Sorry, sir, it's regulations. A warder must accompany the hangman at all times. Really so that you don't get attacked, sir. You see, some of the prisoners are getting a bit angry. Very popular, Harry Morse is, Mr. Charteris. Very popular among the villains. Well, here you are, governor's office.
3: Come in.
2: Good morning, Major Wilkes.
4: Morning, Charteris. You're late.
2: There was fog in town.
4: Don't tell me that, kept you.
2: No, perhaps not.
4: Or are you like the rest of us? Scared.
2: I've never been too scared to do my duty.
4: The men think he's innocent.
2: Major Wills, they aren't men. You aren't in the army now. They're prisoners. He's a murderer. He was found guilty by a jury of his peers. Very properly sentenced to death.
4: The trouble is, I think Morse is innocent. Don't you?
2: With respect, it isn't our province, sir. You're the prison governor, and I'm the hangman. Respective parts are very simple. Got to play them properly. Now, if you excuse me, sir, I'll see that all's well in the execution chamber. I'll see you there, Governor. You have to sign the warrant before I can act, remember?
4: Yes, I'll be there. Much as I hate the idea of hanging an innocent man, our duty is plain. Yes, I shall be there.

0: Morning, Morse.
1: Good morning. Is it time?
0: No, not yet. Morse, we know what it's like for you, and I'm sorry.
1: No, nobody knows what it's like. It's lonely, my friend. Lonelier than outer space.
0: Only one way to look at it. We all got to go sometime. You might have been spared worse than that, hanging.
1: Spared worse?
0: Would it make you feel any better to confess? Usually does, they say. And it's customary.
1: Confess? Confess to a murder I didn't do? I didn't kill Judge Peters. I wasn't near the house. I was called out by the man I told them about, the tall man. He kept me busy while they did what had to be done. I was framed, I tell you.
0: Well, it's your business. But the gun was yours and it had your prints on it. You're known as a criminal. The judge had given you 5 years of hard labor, and you thought he'd no right to do it. You escaped from jail, man. How could you be innocent?
1: It doesn't matter. It's too late now.
0: Yes, it is too late.
1: How long have I got?
0: 10 minutes. Brace up, Morse. You're a popular man, and since the days of the old highwaymen, popular villains always made a good end. Yes, we'll all remember you, Morse. Don't worry about that. We'll all remember you.

0: 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Major Wills.
1: Charteris. What else wrong, man?
0: What's wrong? I can't go through with it, that's all. I can't.
1: Put yourself together.
0: I've seen the sign. Sign, I'll tell you. There in the execution shed. No, I can't go through with it. The chap's innocent.
1: You speak of a sign. What sign?
0: When I opened the door of the execution shed, he was there. Morse. Standing on a trap with a gallows. A rope round his neck.
1: It couldn't have been Morse. Yeah. Morse is in the condemned cell, and you know it. And he's alive, so it could hardly have been his ghost.
0: I'll tell you, I see.
1: Put yourself together. You're suffering from nerves, that's all.
0: Me? Me suffering from nerves? Not in your life.
1: Remember what happened to your father?
0: Yeah. My father was the best hangman this country ever had. Well, he killed himself. All right, very well. Lots of us go that way. You see, a man's sort of different when he's alone. That's when they come. When they stand round with their heads bent. The ones you turned off. When the daylight comes, it's different. They just vanish away. Whoever heard of a haunted execution shed? Why, the idea's nonsense.
1: That's exactly what I've been telling you, man. Hang it all, Charteris. You can't expect me to ring up the Home Secretary and get him to postpone an execution because you started seeing things.
0: He was standing on the trap with the rope round his neck. The hood was over his head. He raised a hand to me. Stop. It's like a cop on point duty.
2: Excuse me, sir. Is the execution postponed?
1: No, of course not.
0: Yeah. As far as I'm concerned, it is.
2: Because, beg your pardon, sir, that poor fellow waiting in the death cell. The convicts are starting to get out of hand. You know what it's like when there's an execution. They're all on edge. Morse is a very popular man.
1: Yeah, I'll talk to Morse, then to the men. And Charteris, you stay here and try to screw up enough courage to do your job. Warder Bates, examine the execution shed and tell me what you discover. We'll meet here in 10 minutes.

0: Moss?
1: Yes?
0: There's been what I might describe as a technical hitch. I'm very sorry that your ordeal should be dragged out. The matter's beyond my control.
1: I understand.
0: But I can hold out no hope of any kind. You're aware of that. As soon as arrangements can be made...
1: I know. I understand. What's that noise?
0: The convicts are demonstrating.
1: They know I'm innocent.
0: They're greatly affected by any execution. When one is delayed, well, they tend to break down.
1: They know I'm innocent. So do you.
0: I've not studied your case, Morse. It's none of my business. You were properly found guilty by a jury of your peers. That's all that concerns me. You were sentenced to death, and jail delivery was effected at my prison.
1: I didn't kill Judge Peters. A tall man lured me away from home that night. But there's no use talking to you. It's not your fault, I know that.
0: There was a single fact you could remember about this man. Or if you could explain away one bit of the evidence. Now listen.
1: No, that's it, you see. I've been cleverly framed. Nothing's been left to chance. The tall chap got me out of my house and away from home. Then I had no alibi. That was when they killed the judge.
0: Moss, what can you remember about this man? Think. Think hard.
1: Nothing. I remember nothing.
0: What did he say?
1: He said my brother was in trouble, that he'd been arrested. He said his name was Lippy, that's all, just Lippy. He said I had to sign for my brother's bail.
0: Every thief caught with the goods on him always says a tall man handed them over, or a short man, or a fat man, never a man who can be identified. Try, Morse. You're standing in the very shadow of death. I think that can help you. And somehow I've always believed your story.
1: There's nothing that can be done.
0: Oh, try, man, try. What kind of a voice had this tall man?
1: Voice? Like a crook. Like an old lag. Talk from one corner of his mouth without moving his lips, you know.
0: It's hopeless, isn't it?
1: Yes, I know that. Nothing short of supernatural aid could save me now. And there's no hope of that.
0: Isn't there, I wonder?

0: I'll examine the execution shed, sir. There's nothing there. Nothing at all.
1: I don't believe it. You're lying, Bates.
0: I'm not used to being called a liar, even by a hangman, who's lost his nerve.
1: But I'll tell you, I've seen it.
2: That's enough. That's enough, both of you. I'm going to report a small technical hitch in the execution. Yeah. Bates, take Charteris here to the execution shed and demonstrate there are no spooks or bogies in it.
3: Sure.
2: Then test the gallows with a bag of sand the same weight as the prisoner. The execution will take place immediately afterwards. Got it?
0: Yes, sir.
2: Right, go to it.

0: There. Perfect. Want me to try it again?
1: No, no. It worked. They know he's not guilty.
0: Straighten your spine, you sniveling rat.
1: All right. All right, I think.
0: I'm going to get this over with before the men have breakfast, and if you won't pull the lever, I'll do it myself.

0: Hold there, Moss.
1: Have you anything to say, Moss?
0: Nothing.
1: You've received spiritual aid.
0: Yes.
1: The sentence of death must now be carried out as per the sentence of the court.

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0: very amusing. One might call it the case of the haunted hangman who was in there swinging but got caught in his own trap. I've heard that if a man resists hanging the first time, he can't be hanged again. But I'm not at all sure this is the case. Let's find out, shall we?
1: Morse back in his cell.
2: Yes, sir.
1: Go mix the kicker up a row still.
2: They keep the doors closed.
1: You ask me, we'll have a full-size riot on our hands if we try and hang Morse again.
2: The sentence of the court is clear.
1: Mm.
2: As for the fiction that an execution cannot be attempted twice, that's utter rubbish. We must simply persevere, that's all.
3: Do it yourself. I can't.
2: Very well, Charteris. I shall. But first, be so good as to help us with that bag of sand. We'll go and test the trap again.

0: There. Now, pull the lever. Now, there's nothing wrong with the mechanism. Well, a great deal of matter outside. Come with me, Bates. Open the door.
1: Quiet, you men! There's no cause for alarm, men. I want silence here. Any prisoner continuing in this fashion will be severely punished.
2: Shall I sound the alarm and arm my men, sir?
0: Not yet, Bates. Poor devils, I can't blame them. The hangman's got the jitters and none of us believe Morse is guilty. I'm going to telephone the Home Secretary and ask for a stay of execution.

0: Until the morning, Bates. We have a stay of execution until the morning. I'm ordered to have the gallows working or resign. The scandal will shake the entire country.
1: He should be reprieved. He's been through enough.
0: Yes, Bates, but the law is the law. There's nothing we can do. Unless we can show clearly that Morse was not guilty of the judge's murder.
1: Not much chance of that, sir.
0: No. And yet, I wonder, you remember the circumstances of the case, don't you?
1: Not very clearly, sir. I followed it at the time, but so far as I can remember, the evidence was clear.
0: Mm. Morse claimed he'd been wrongly convicted of a robbery. Found guilty and sentenced to 5 years hard labor.
1: Mm. Peters was an hanging judge. He was a man who liked Parsons, sentenced to death. Yes, he kept Charteris busy, Judge Peters did.
0: Morse escaped from prison. And the judge was found shot. And Morse, when he was arrested, could only produce a weak story about a tall man who lured him away from the house. And the rest of the evidence was conclusive.
1: I must say, it seemed so to me, sir.
0: Bates, if we could find that man...
1: Plenty of people added him for Judge Peters. He sent Manor into the gallows and young Eddie Chance. Had he never deserved to die, it was manslaughter, pure and simple.
0: Bates, that's your opinion. You didn't hear the case.
1: Like animals, just like animals behind bars.
0: I must act soon if they don't stop it. They refused dinner, threw the food about. By the way, where's Chatteris?
1: He's in the duty room, sir.
0: Well, I want to talk to him.
1: He's still raving about this ghost or apparition or whatever it was he saw.
0: Very well, I'll see him there. In the meantime, try to get some sense into the prisoners. This isn't helping anybody. Tell me, is it direct mob action or do they seem to have a leader?
1: Cockney Harry, a lifer. He leads most of the trouble around here. Pelham Morse, sir, escaped with him.
0: Mm. Bring him to my office under guard.
1: Yes, sir. Shall I charge him with a breach of regulations?
0: I want to talk to him first. If he knows Morse well, he might be able to help. I'd better go and see Charteris.

0: Sergeant?
1: I'll tell you, I saw it. Standing there in the execution shed. On the ghost of a ghost. You have a drink?
0: Take it easy, man.
1: Why didn't the trap work? Show me that, then.
0: How do I know? Perhaps the wood had warped on it.
1: No, I've inspected it. There's no warp. Put a sack on the trap. Crash, it works. Put mort on it. It don't work. Why? Forces. Supernatural forces, Major Wills. An apparition. A little apparition.
0: The execution will take place tomorrow morning at 8. There must be no slip.
1: You just get a new hangman. You haven't seen him the way I did. You haven't seen him standing round you in the dark. Just a glimmer of the lamps outside the house. Look, it. Just as they looked. Just as they looked.
0: Hold yourself together, Chargers.
1: Just as they looked.
0: Pull yourself together. You'll drive yourself out of your mind.
1: I'll go where my dad went. He tied a rope himself. He never did a better job. He calculated the drop exactly the inch. He just stepped off. It's painless, Major. I ought to know.
0: Stop drinking and stop that gibbering, or I'll have...

0: thing, or I'll have you locked in a cell.
1: Excuse me, sir. Garrett's in your office.
0: Garrett? Oh, yes. Cockney Harry. I'm coming in a moment.
2: He's a tall man, Garrett, yeah. A very tall man, isn't he?
0: What do you mean?
2: I just said he was tall.
0: Only one thing you can do to help the situation, Charteris. Sober up.

0: Garrett?
1: Oh, I feel fine, Governor.
0: You know the penalty for acting against authority?
1: Yes. I've got to stand in the corner and get kept in after me sewing class.
0: Mm. Morse is a pal of yours, isn't he?
1: What if he is?
0: You don't like what happened this morning, do you?
1: Makes a change, Governor. This is going to leak out, you know. You can't stop it. Oh, what a jail. The hangman's drunk and the gallows won't work and you're going to try it on the poor devil again tomorrow.
0: The law will take its course and justice will prevail.
1: Chase my Aunt Fanny round the exercise yard. You smug, bloated, frog-faced son of a...
2: Kill the civil tongue of your...
0: Leave him, Bates. Leave him. Let him blow off steam.
1: You're a fair man. Well, everybody says so. Until now, I reckoned you were decent. But a screw. But you've got no hope, have you? You can't hang, Morse. Go on, try. Get Creepy Charteris sober and let him have another go. You'll go down in history as the man who couldn't hang Morse. Hey, you'll see.
0: What were you doing in the execution shed today?
1: Ah, just a morbid interest in such things. I had an old uncle once.
0: You admit being in the shed. It was you whom Charteris saw.
1: I don't admit nothing.
0: Why did you shoot the judge?
1: Me shoot him?
0: Yes, you. You escaped and took Morse with you, not the other way about. Why did you escape, Garrett?
1: Claustrophobia. I had a girlfriend once who couldn't even stay in a room with the door shut. And not with me, she couldn't.
0: You killed Judge Peters. Why, man?
1: Me kill him? Oh, don't make me laugh. I'm the only bloke with a perfect alibi. And my alibi is Morse, that's who. Morse himself.
0: And you were the tall man he met that night. An unfortunate slip of the tongue, wasn't it, Harry? Bates, bring Morse here. We'll save that man whether he likes it or not. Morse, I want the truth.
1: Yes, Morse. Tell him or you're going to get into trouble.
0: Shut up, Harry. Morse, was this the tall man who lured you away from the house that night?
1: Yeah, I've admitted it, boy. It's okay, you can tell him.
3: Yes. Harry asked me to meet him to discuss getting out of the country. He said there was a ship.
1: Yeah, so there was. There you are. I was outside the house with Morse at the time. Now do you believe I didn't kill Judge Peters?
0: We'll see Charteris in the execution room, all of us, now.
4: Let me inform you, I'm a man in a respectable and important government position. I'm not a bit trifled with. And let me tell you this. If I can't hang Morse, nobody can hang him. Morse, I'll see you at 8 sharp tomorrow, my lad. Good afternoon, gentlemen.
0: Stay where you are, Charteris. Have you ever heard of a case before in which a convicted prisoner couldn't be hanged?
4: Lots of them. My colleagues usually won out, you know. Crime doesn't pay, eh, boss?
0: It seems incredible to me, Charteris, that a man in your profession hasn't heard of the most famous case of all, the original case of the man they couldn't hang.
4: What are you getting at, Major?
0: Did you plan the escape, Charteris?
4: What?
0: Did you get Morse out of jail in order to give you a perfect setup for murder? Did you frame Morse and betray him?
4: What an idea.
0: And in the end, you found you couldn't go through with it, didn't you, Charteris?
4: Don't say anything you can't prove.
0: You found you couldn't hang Morse in the end, and so you told us the tall story about the ghost in the execution shed and the trap that wouldn't work.
4: You saw it work with a sack of sand, didn't
0: you? But you weren't standing in place, were you, Charteris?
4: Huh?
0: You see, I read that story, too. The man they couldn't hang. And I guarantee that when you stand in place, there's a plank that slides out under the trap and stops it working.
4: I had to kill the judge. I had to.
0: But why? That's what I can't understand. Why?
4: Because he killed my father. Drove him off his head. Men that my dad wrecked was innocent. They had to go. It was the same with me. I'm bent off my head with it. The hanging judge, they called him. But he didn't have to do the hanging. I did. I did, Doctor. I did. Major, when it comes to be my turn, please let my assistant turn me off. Young Sammy, he's got a touch, Sam has. He's an artist. Couldn't be succeeded by a better man.

interesting lives some people lead, don't you think? And as for poor Charteris, the executioner, he keeps us in fits of laughter with his merry jests. Here, behind...

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6: Before I met Dr. Fraser, my life was a long nightmare of persecution. I am a naturally timid man, and from childhood onward, people edged on to this not uncommon sensitivity and took a delight in seeing me build up my secret fears. That element of derisive cruelty is common, too. Quite ordinarily pleasant people indulge in it, though they certainly deny it. But I know. I've experienced it. There's no mistaking the breath of malevolence. It becomes audible and visible as you grow older. And there comes a time when you perceive it as an aura. Someone at a party will turn from a conversation and you will believe that the sneer on his lips is for you. Or you will hear your name spoken by total strangers in a theater foyer. A footstep will sound in the night below your bedroom window. A curtain will twitch as you pass the house of supposed friends. And a hand surreptitious beneath the table will prepare a few grains to be slipped into your drink. You see, it builds up. The intent of malice lies everywhere. One's nearest and dearest are most culpable because, of course, they know one's fears thoroughly. And they always have the advantage of being able to be quite convincing about acting for your own good. They have explanations on hand for everything. But after a time, you see that each is more suspect than the last. And in the end, they become curiously misted as physical figures. And their voices drone on in unrecognizable terms that have only the connotations of evil. Merged into a nightmare backcloth, and only the aura of malevolence is recognizable. Voices, shadows, sniggering laughter, pursuit, these are the elements of persecution. And all you have to balance them is a bitter longing for revenge on your persecutors. A revenge which you are quite unable to implement. Because of your natural timidity. That, then, was how it was with me. I was slowly edging forward over the borderline of insanity. I dared not go out, but it came to the point where it was not sufficient to lock my door. They would get in somehow. Barricades were useless. Indeed, they proved so. For finally I was taken... cringing in a corner of the room that was my last retreat from the world. Of that actual day I remember nothing clearly, no doubt. The details were unpleasant, they could hardly be otherwise. But they are unimportant. What is important is that I then met Dr. Fraser. Oh, we understood each other. You are absolutely safe here. You must believe you are absolutely safe here. It was the same phrase many others had falsely used to me. But I knew that this time it was true. There was no need even for him to demonstrate security by leaving the door open or giving me permission to investigate the room for hidden contrivances. True, I crept furtively about, touching the bare walls. and turning sharply to surprise the shadow that I had come to expect to be creeping up on me. But there were no shadows. And I smiled a bit shamefacedly at Dr. Fraser as he sat at his desk. "Well, is everything all right?" He stood up and shook hands with me. It was a gesture of friendship, not a greeting or farewell. We were much of a height, both tall and lean, though at that time my constant fears had given a twist to my neck and shoulders that had stamped me with the slightly obscene horror of all those who believe they are haunted, while Dr. Fraser was tranquil, aquiline, dignified. But I felt none of the customary inferiority, even when he looked down at my hand held briefly in his own and saw the swollen and ragged cuticles where for years I had picked and bitten at them in an habitual reaction to my fears. Oh, such finely shaped hands. We must make them better. We must make them better. He was with me, you see. From the first, he understood all my difficulties. And although at that first meeting he didn't even begin the work of release, he gained my confidence. Of course, I had my own quarters in the home, and a very comfortable suite it was, and I was absolutely free to come and go as I wished, but I preferred not to go beyond the walls surrounding the grounds. For some time, I just wanted to enjoy my newfound safety. And in any case, it would have seemed ungrateful to want to go beyond the walls that contained the pleasant and extensive park, almost as if I wanted to escape from escape. As for the cure, I can tell you little of that. Every morning, Dr. Fraser and I used to talk. That was the heart of it. I would tell him things, almost whatever he asked, sometimes not. Then he would say, "Well, shall we enjoy a light sleep? Come, we'll enjoy a light sleep. A light sleep." And after that, it would seem as if I told him what he wanted to know, even though I couldn't actually remember doing so. You see, it was as easy as that. Just lie down on that perfectly comfortable sofa and answer Dr. Fraser's questions, which were always put in such a way that they scarcely seemed like questions at all, but more like ordinary to-and-fro conversation, really. He never seemed to be prying. He was just interested, man to man. Then peace. Peace. Gradually, but suddenly, all my anguish disappeared. I had no fears of any kind. "Well, now, look at yourself in the glass." And when I looked, I saw that my shoulders had become noticeably less hunched, because now I was no longer constantly looking behind me, and my eyes no longer had the terrible shiftiness of eyes trying to follow the movements of ubiquitous enemies. My hands, too, had begun to heal up. At first I sat on them while Dr. Fraser and I were talking, but after a time he made me look at them steadily, and I found I could do so without revulsion. As he said, it was all a matter of facing up to things. You see, it's all a matter of facing up to things. And now you can do that. But stay a few weeks longer. Go out and about. Get used to things in your own time. Many's a cure has been spoiled by too sudden a transition. Ah, I really am cured. Tell me I really am cured, Dr. Fraser. Tell me I really am cured. You really are cured. You really are cured. You can imagine my delight on entering my new life, free of enmity's whispering and disjointed implications of torture. I went about with what must have appeared to be a very childlike gaiety. though in that place innocence and experience were frighteningly and terribly combined. But since, cured or not, all of us there looked inward upon ourselves rather than outward at our companions, no one remarked as extraordinary my newfound happiness. Happiness. I speak of it as that. And you would think that for one just released from the persecution of a world of enemies, able to seek love instead of enmity in people, there would be unlimited vistas of joy. But in my case, it was not like that. Indeed, no. The first time I realized this was on the third day after Dr. Fraser had given me my pass into a world free of enemies. I felt as I can only suppose any normal man would feel if he had just recovered from a long illness and been granted a new lease on life. All the colors, sounds, and smells of the world were intense and clear. People were just people. I could talk with them, if I wished, enjoy the normal intercourse of civilization. I walked down the hill to the village, faintly astonished by my newfound daring. I went straight into the public bar of an inn, reminding myself that before I met Dr. Fraser, nothing would have driven me into a room where people were gathered. I would have distorted them into vicious enemies, their derision misting the air, and their secret laughter droning like voices heard in a sick sleep. In the pub, I nodded cheerfully, but not too deliberately, to the company, and ordered a ginger beer shandy. The buzz of conversation stopped for a moment. I crossed one ankle over the other and leaned against the bar. My drink came, and as I paid, I heard a man who was sitting at one of the small tables say to his woman companion, "He may be skinny, but he's a devil for strong drink." It was an unfunny remark, and meant only to impress the woman. I accepted it as such. There wasn't a flicker of resentment in me, even when I heard the woman sniggering. And no resentment, no horror. I had been momentarily in the presence of real, not imagined, derision, and it had left me unmoved, perhaps even a little disappointed. Fraser had almost, one might have said, given me a completely new personality. Calmly, I left the pub, my nod of farewell including the man who had mocked me, and walked back up the hill, seeing myself in my mind's eye as the poor hunted creature I had been. I smiled with easy self-contempt as I imagined myself running, running, running, my breath gasping, pursued wherever I went by that baleful evil with which all my tormentors had been invested. It was amusing to consider that for so long I had in a way been sustained, as a cancer is sustained, by the malevolence I had created for myself. Now, there were no shadows, no baleful voices. Lasting happiness, one would have thought. But strangely, in a little while, I found that lacking the sustaining power of torment, I was, so to speak, starved. Starved. Starved. I needed the torture of persecution to feed me. Now I had nothing. Nothing. This realization was built up over many weeks. I began to seek persecution with the same intensity I had fled from it. I dressed and acted eccentrically in the village, wearing an old-fashioned Inverness cape, laughing and talking to myself, and in general an inviting comment. But I realized all too clearly that the surreptitious remarks people made about me were impelled by humor and compassion rather than derision. There was no malice in them. Dr. Fraser was, of course, delighted with my progress. He saw that now I ventured into every lion's den. I didn't tell him that my venturings had become desperate searches for the sustenance of torment. I had begun to feel stirrings of resentment towards him, towards Dr. Fraser. For it was he who had brought about my growing despair. but being in many ways a weak man, and in every way a timid one. I couldn't find the kind of courage that was needed to tell him of my resentment. Such courage as I possessed was needed to face the emptiness of my tranquil life. Then at the end of autumn, a thin bit of malice once more attacked and persecuted me. This time it was in the form of a nightmare. In the dream, there was an intense heat and light surrounding me, a kind of sunshine in which you're forced to screw up the eyes to avoid being blinded. But in the center of all that light was an oasis of shadows, columns. And among the shadows a figure stood, cloaked and still, watching me, watching. Watching, I say, but that isn't quite accurate, for when the figure moved a little, a turn only, I knew that it had no face. It wasn't, I hasten to say, a gothic facelessness, a ghastly impression of shredded flesh or glaring eye sockets or mangled bones. I might have felt my scalp prickle. I might have even been fatally amused or disgusted by such a dream vision. But this was a subtle refinement of facelessness. Void, even though it was expressed by neither eye nor mouth, was nonetheless clearly malevolent. The malevolence of ass was put it there. It seemed, in fact, the very void from which malice might have been created. In the dream, I felt very clearly that my search for the sustenance of torment was over. I screamed, of course, but the scream was at once aborted in that special dream atmosphere of fungoid oppressiveness, and escape was equally impossible. I felt quite certain that it was no single visitation of horror. It would recur again and again, like a new lease of torment. I proved myself right in my apprehension. It was a recurring nightmare. Night after night, I found myself within the confines of that sunlit purlieu with its heart of darkness. Night after night, the faceless figure turned all the intensity of its darkly burning malice upon me. I say night after night, but that isn't strictly true. Even I, with so many years of persecution behind me, could not have borne that. The nightmare was frequent, though. And it was, in a curious way, progressive. I mean that the blinding, stifling light and heat that formed its atmosphere and in which I found myself trapped, oppressed, immobile, diminished somewhat in intensity with each recurrence. Now, I wasn't aware of this until I had dreamed the nightmare many times. But at last I realized that there seemed also to be an increasing clarity about my cloaked and hooded tormentor, almost a promise of revelation. Still, no eyes looked out. Not even the thinnest of lips were folded back from the vicious breath of malice. In fact, my familiar's malevolence remained bitterly inscrutable, even though I gained, as you shall see, a hint of his identity. But nonetheless, there was a definite feeling of progression, either towards revelation of my tormentor's identity, or disaster, or both. I could not be sure. But a gathering excitement attended my recurrent visits to the benighted asphodel of my nightmare. Outwardly, the effect on me was appalling. I was rapidly falling back to the state that had brought me to Dr. Fraser. Oh, this will never do. This will never do at all. You must tell me what has happened. I can't have a triumph turning into a failure. I cowered back in my chair, biting the skin round my fingernails. I would say nothing. He rose from his desk and came towards me. I whimpered, backing away into the corner.
0: Please, aren't we friends? We're old friends. Ah, a hallucination. It's a dream you've been having. You must tell me all about it.
6: I could feel my mouth quivering with fear and frustration. With all my heart, I wanted to reveal my nightmare to him. Yet to me, the loss of its defilement would be like the draining away of life. I had already experienced the emptiness of tranquility. I had enough cunning to be careful. I calmed myself down. I was very careful.
0: Stop that giggling.
6: I hadn't realized I was laughing. I felt humiliation burning through me like fire.
0: Now, you have only to tell me your dream. You know you can trust me. Didn't I exorcise your fears before? I can again, even in a dream.
6: No, I don't dream ever. I never dream.
0: Then you're the only man in the world who doesn't. Some dreams are remembered, some not, that is all.
6: I don't remember anything. All right. Today you won't remember. Tomorrow, perhaps, we shall see.
0: I can assure you I'll have your dream from you sooner or later. Now, sleep. You'd like a little something to help you to sleep.
6: No. The thought of the malevolent persecutor of my dream was more than I could bear.
0: Yet I moved onwards through time towards night, and sleep with a fascination combining horror and lust. If my assignation with my familiar was cancelled out by a dreamless slumber, I endured the interval between that night and the next with a relief which paradoxically I found almost unendurable. The persecution that was destroying me had become a necessity. For several days, Dr. Fraser tried to prise my nightmare from me by gentle encouragement, but his persistence was unavailing. I had too much to lose. He had robbed me of one source of existence. I didn't intend that he should steal the other one from me. My resentment towards him grew. I longed for revenge upon him for cornering me as he had. After all, whom else could I blame? But as I have hinted before, I am not the sort to plan or execute overt reckonings. Secret, introverted vindictive. Though, is another matter.
6: Well, if I can take your nightmare from you by request, I shall have it by extortion.
0: Tomorrow morning, we will try a little sleep.
6: I wanted to shout out in frenzied rage, but I covered my trembling mouth with my hand.
0: Quiet now. Quiet. I could feel his eyes burning into my back as he had me led back to my room. That was yesterday. Last night I dreamed again, but with a subtle difference. The blinding light and scorching heat had diminished and been replaced by a thin, sweating chill. And it was into this that I entered the nightmare. My familiar watched me, shadowed, anonymous, hooded, and ubiquitous in the sense that when I forced myself to shut out his sinister, faceless malevolence, I found the cloaked, silent figure still watching me, full of a malicious surprise that I should have been so naive as to seek escape by a mere closing of the eyes. The nightmare went endlessly tunneling inwards through countless reflections of eyes reflected in eyes reflected in eyes. And this time I experienced also a strange duality. Now I seemed to have been drawn into a dreadful impersonation of my watching tormentor, so that I was myself looking outwards, facelessly, from the shadowed hood,
6: and observing with immense glee the surprised horror of the tall, lean figure which chokingly screamed and closed its eyes, a ridiculous abortive attempt to escape the malignant eye I embraced him with. The recognition of myself as a creature eaten by malevolent persecution, yet at the same time triumphantly and vindictively projecting malevolence outwards, should have been more than I was capable of bearing. But I regret to say that I knew a wholly lustful orgasm of satisfaction in that moment of recognition. Vindictiveness of a secret kind is, as I have said, easier than overt revenge. When I awoke, I felt as if I had experienced some strange metamorphosis. I looked at myself in the glass. No change there. My head was still hunched on my shoulders in the familiar attitude of the persecuted. My eyes were shifty with fear, yet I felt calm. Not calm in the way I had felt when Dr. Fraser had released my previous fears from me, but rather calm, calm with the satisfaction of achievement. I laughed to myself and rubbed my hands pleasurably together. They sounded unusually dry and papery. When I knocked at Dr. Fraser's door, there was no answer. I knew he was inside, though. I pushed the door silently open and stood there watching. Dr. Fraser was at his desk. The room was filled with sunshine, the cold, pale sunshine of a winter morning. A thin nightmare chill was with us. Dr. Fraser looked up. Beads of sweat glistened on his forehead. He, too, had suffered a metamorphosis. He was not as yet a creature completely derided by terror, but the silent erosion of fear and malice within his skull had begun. The horror of this realization was clearly upon him. His lips and fingers trembled. His eyes looked wearily out from beneath his fine brows. And in them I could see my own, warily hooded, watching him and his in mine, endlessly reflected back and forth. For God's sake, what is going to happen now? What is going to happen now? I did not answer him. I was very well aware that he sought the comfort of my assurance. Why? Surely you're going to exorcise my dream, Doctor. Isn't that what I'm here for? But it was no longer necessary for him to discover my dream. He already knew it, nor was it necessary for him to tell me that last night he had experienced the first long nightmare of persecution, in which the lean, cloaked, faceless figure stood watching him, just as I watched him now, malevolent and sinister, and I would always be with him. I would always be with him.
3: £31.5, £32, £33, £35, £40, and £10 is £50, and £50 is a pound. 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

0: The makers of Mars Forever Yours Bar and all those other good Mars candy bars invite you through the creaking door for another thrilling Inner Sanctum mystery. Tonight, The Unforgiving Corpse, starring Louis Van Ruten.
1: Good evening, friends of the creaking door. This is your host to welcome you once again into the inner sanctum. Come in, come on in. Speaking of baseball, we've a team that you'll really lose your mind over. Our pitcher's a real sweetheart, razor sharp. His best pitch is a ghost ball. Swing at it and it disappears, along with the pitcher. double-headers. Nobody's better equipped for them than we are. An odd sight, you know, watching nine ball players with 18 heads. And kill the umpire? In our league, Bud, that's no idle threat.
0: Now into the inner sanctum for a thrilling mystery. But first, this is Alan Z. Anthony. You know, certain things are very personally yours. Things that make you the person you are. 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Yes, the not-too-sweet taste of elegant dark chocolate in a refreshing flavor combination with the clean, bright taste of pure vanilla. That's Forever Yours. That's the candy bar particularly for you and made to be forever yours.
1: And now for tonight's quakes and shudders. Acted out in San Amado, a prairie town somewhere beyond the limits of reason. Hear them? Coyotes. It's a lullaby you sleep to in San Amado, if you can sleep. And here's another soothing sound in the night. An express train roaring by. It doesn't stop in San Amado except on signal. Prairie coyotes and screaming train whistles night after night, every night. They can haunt you. That is, if you haunt like old Ben Sears. Sears is station master at the railroad whistle stop and very morbid about it.
2: When the man's head is bowed low with grief and guilt, he sometimes sees the devil rise before him. He sees the devil, and he gives him a face.
3: And what face do you give me, Ben Sears? I ask, what face do you give me?
2: Silver white, like the moon sits on your shoulders.
3: And my eyes?
2: Eyes cold. The socket's cold like a frost. Like the touch of death.
3: Shall I touch you?
2: No!
3: Why so afraid, Ben Sears?
2: You and I, we're talking.
3: You think not? We've things to recall together, Ben Sears.
2: What things?
3: Things like your murder of me. Have you forgotten the old 1155?
2: No, it's a brand on my memory.
3: Then say my name.
2: Kirby Willis, engineer of the train.
3: The rail was split at Jericho Bend, but you did not signal for me to stop.
2: No, they found Kirby Willis in the hollow of Jericho Bend with his hand on the throttle.
3: I died when no man should.
2: When no man should, Kirby.
3: I had a girl promised to me.
2: Your Jenny.
3: My Jenny. Yes. You cost me more than life, that black night, Ben Sears.
2: What payment are you here to take from me?
3: Live through this week and see, old man. Live through this week. And keep your eyes to the ground.
2: Keep my eyes to the ground. I'd be a haunted man. It was a promise made by the devil himself. I'd be a haunted man.
4: Huh? Pop, open up!
2: Oh, it was Fred, my stepson, bringing me a warming drink. Like he did every night.
4: Well, why the locked door, Pop?
2: Against prowlers.
4: In Santa Marta? That's a joke. The only prowlers around here are four-legged. Coyotes. Here, coffee for you. I'll go home to bed now.
2: Fred, wait.
4: Huh?
2: I saw a man tonight. I saw Kirby Willis.
4: Kirby Willis? Who's he? Hey, wait, the name's familiar. Your mind's not slipping back into the dark. Not again.
2: It was Kirby. Stood before me in the station yard. He spoke to me.
4: And invited you out of your mind.
2: I murdered him, Kirby said. At a time when no man should die.
4: Ah, forget Kirby Willis and think of the miracle that happened. Only one life lost.
2: The rails were split. I didn't signal Kirby to stop.
4: Because you couldn't know about the busted rail. You were acquitted of negligence at the hearing.
2: I never acquitted myself.
4: Because you liked living in the dark. 10 years now. Oh, a telegraph message coming in if you're up to it.
2: Take it for me, Fred, please.
4: Says, 11:55, Dubai, in 1 minute now.
2: It's right on time.
4: On the button. Hey, move over, Pop. Make room in the dark for a relative.
2: Make room?
4: There's more to the message. Last half says, I'll be riding the engine again. Signed, Kirby Willis.
2: 11:55. Willis rode the 11:55 that night.
4: Shut up.
2: Found him in the hollow. Sealed in his wrecked cab with his hand dead on the throttle.
4: Shut up, Pop, shut up. It's gone. Hey, Pop.
2: Yes, Fred.
4: You're like something contagious. Stick close to you nights and I can get to be just as crazy as you.
2: I'm sorry, son.
4: You know, just then with the 11:55 clearing the station... You know what crazy thought flies through my head? This is the anniversary week of the wreck of the old 11:55. It would really be one for the books if the ghost of Kirby Willis rode the 11:55 into another wreck. How about that, Pop?
2: I, too, had the same thought. I kept my mind in the dark and my eyes to the ground later in Santa Marta Cemetery. I held my lantern over a headstone. Here lies Kirby Willis. Risen from the dead he was. There was every sign. An open grave, an open coffin lid. I could see by the shine of my lantern that Kirby wasn't in his coffin.
3: Came to see with your own eyes that Kirby Willis is outside his coffin.
2: Kirby?
3: On the path, plain in the light of your lantern. See me?
2: Yes.
3: I rode the 11:55 tonight.
2: I know. Kirby, to send a message on the wireless. How was it done?
3: I'll be riding the 11:55 every night. This anniversary week, Ben says.
2: And on the last night, will the train go through on the last night?
3: Live through the week and see. Since you've come to comfort the dead, why not take yourself over to Jenny?
2: To Jenny?
3: 5 graves from this one. Count 5 graves from mine. Go. Ask Jenny to tell you how she died.
2: I counted 5 graves from Kirby's. I stood there with my mind in the dark, my eyes to the ground. An open grave. This one, too. But the lid of the coffin was closed. Closed. But it opened while I watched. And a specter in white rose up.
5: Ben Sears? Are you Ben Sears?
2: I am.
5: Kirby sent you to me?
2: Yes. To ask how you died, he said. How did you die?
5: In my wedding gown. I was fitting it to wear for Kirby when the news came that night.
2: It was a tragic hour.
5: I stood there and didn't move. When they told me about Kirby, I never moved again from that minute.
2: You willed yourself to die.
5: My heart swelled up as big as myself, and then it stopped. I stopped it.
2: It was a bad time to die, when living was so good. And Kirby, firm to his promise, rode the 11:55 for the anniversary week. And always with a message for me at 11:54, just 1 minute before.
3: I'll ride the engine of the 11:55, Ben Sears. Look to the rail at Jericho Bend.
2: Look to the rail. Kirby meant to ride the 11:55 to his death again. Stop! Stop the train! Stop!
5: It's too late.
2: Jenny!
5: It's too late to stop the train. 10 years too late.
2: But Kirby Willis is at the throttle. There'll be another wreck.
5: It's too late to care, Ben. See?

0: Our friends, your hosts, with a friendly warning, we may wind up with a thrill that'll chill you. Remember, if you go for dark chocolate, go get it. Get it in a Mars Forever Yours candy bar. That'll thrill you. And when the heat's on, pal, keep cool. Keep that Forever Yours in the refrigerator for a real chiller thriller. A frosty friend that's truly forever yours. Ben's sense of guilt isn't so big, really. 5'2", that's all. Kirby and Jenny. That engineer Kirby Willis, now he's really stirring things up. He may be dead, but he's no deadhead. But it's Jenny who gets me. Isn't she a dream girl? Now, let me see. How far out of mind did we get? Oh, yes. There were the serenading coyotes and old Ben Sears. Sears had just seen history repeat itself.
1: Operator! Operator! This is Ben Sears. Sears at the station. Operator, terrible thing. 11:55. Operator. Operator. Oh, Fred.
2: What's cooking in the dark now, Pop?
1: Telephone. You. I can't make myself understood.
2: Give me the phone. What am I to say?
1: Say, outside, what you saw. 11:55. Wrecked.
2: Now, who'd be interested in hearing that?
1: Who'd be interested? Fred, pick up the telephone.
2: Pop, you're a maniac. You worked hard at becoming one and you made it. Now, what about the 11:55?
1: It's a wreck.
2: Kirby Willis, a ghost engineer on a ghost train. The wall clock's behind you, Pop. See what time it says.
1: Hmm? 11:54. It's only 11:54.
2: Here's the 11:55 now. Right on time. Your 11:55, Pop. It crashed in your head.
1: Saner mind than mine. I needed a saner mind than mine to take me by the hand. The wisdom of my years. Where was the wisdom of my years? Wilson, the town supervisor, I let him take me by the hand back to the Santa Mara Cemetery.
3: Which of the two graves?
1: Oh, over here is Kirby Willis. This grave.
3: This grave, you say?
1: It says Kirby Willis on the gravestone. I hold the lantern to it. Well, do we see different things, Wilson?
3: I see an open grave. An open grave and an open coffin.
1: Jenny, here's five graves from this, Wilson. Count five graves.
3: Five. I've counted five.
1: I'm an old man. I've lost my reason. But not you, Wilson. You're the best mind in Santa Marta, the town supervisor. What do you see?
3: A grave. As unnatural as the first. Open. And the coffin. Empty. Like the first.
4: Is
3: it Jenny calling to you, Ben?
1: You hear her too?
3: Yes.
5: I stood in my bridal gown and didn't move. My heart swelled up. When it stopped, I stopped. So I could be with Kirby Willis. It was a bad time to die. Such a bad time when living could be so good.
1: Wilson.
3: Yes, Ben?
1: You heard what she said?
6: Every word.
1: And did you also see her?
6: Yes. Like a white mist.
1: And long flowing hair.
6: And no flesh that I could see. I do have your hallucinations now, Ben.
1: In the morning, Wilson, the best we had in San Amaro, put his hallucinations to rest.
6: Well, I thought about the things we saw and heard, Ben. All night long, I thought about it. This morning, a clear thought came to me.
1: Clear thought?
6: That there's a guiding spirit behind these sights that have turned your mind.
1: I don't understand.
6: A guiding spirit with a scheme at hand. A scheme against you, Ben Sears. This morning, I took action. Now, let's see what the ghosts do.
1: What action did you take?
6: I ordered an arrest. The arrest of your stepson, Fred.
1: You arrested Fred?
6: He's the culprit. With others in with him, looting graves and dressing up to masquerade as ghosts.
1: Why would Fred conspire against me?
6: To drive you into the madhouse. Even to drive you to your death.
1: I can't believe it.
6: Yes, I know. I know it's a great shock to you. But the boy hates you, Ben.
1: Fred hates me.
6: Well, unbalanced as you've been these 10 years, an unsteady, brooding man. Fred's mother died to shut her eyes to the sight of you grieving. The boy thinks this.
1: Fred blames me for Margaret, his mother's passing.
6: And there's your house and land. With you gone, it will pass to him. There's profit in hate for Fred. So I've reasoned it all out. Now let's see what the ghosts will do.
1: There was a message that night. That last anniversary night, 10 years to the day of the old wreck. Kirby Willis, firm to his promise, I could hear his voice in the keys.
7: I'll ride the 11:55 for the last time tonight. Look to the rail at Jericho Bend.
1: Look through the rain at Jericho Bend. This time I would. There would be no negligence this time. Jericho Bend, I saw what I hadn't seen 10 years before. The rails were split. Once again, the rails were split. Stop the train, I had to stop the train. This time I knew to stop the train. My signal lantern, I waved it high in the air so Kirby could see it. High! Stop! Stop! In the name of mercy! I'd won this time. I'd stopped the train. I woke from a long sleep in the outdoors with someone standing over me. Wilson?
6: It's me.
1: 11:55, Wilson. 11:55.
6: 11:55 came and went.
1: Came and went?

0: The rail of Jericho Bend, it was split. I saw that with my own eyes.
1: The train took the bend with nothing wrong.
0: But I saw it. Come, I'll show you. Here at the bend.
1: I'm standing here to be shown, Ben.
0: No, the rail is firm now. Fine. What I saw, I didn't see.
1: Except in your mind.
0: Yes. But on the ground there, in the hollow, I see a body, a lonely body in the night.
1: Yes, Ben. A dead man.
0: It's Kirby Willis, dead where he died before.
1: No, Ben, not Kirby. We've a strange corpse in this one. And a man who died tonight.
0: Tonight?
1: Blood soaked in his clothes and in the dirt, and still bleeding. The old dead don't bleed, Ben. And the old dead don't wear police handcuffs.
0: Police handcuffs?
1: There. On his wrists. And a bullet hole in his head. See? This one was shot to death. I'll telephone the coroner to come take the murdered man. Operator.
0: Wilson, wait with the telephone. It's Kirby on the wireless again.
1: Kirby, is it? I'll take this message, Ben.
0: What is the message?
1: An awakening. From a detective who was on the 11:55 tonight. He's telegraphing from the first town he came to after here. He lost a prisoner, he says, when you stopped the 11:55 tonight.
0: I don't understand.
1: A prisoner he was taking to the state penitentiary. Willie French, a convicted man. The message says we're to look for a short man, bald, wearing a dark suit and handcuffs.
0: That's the murdered man out there.
1: That is. And we're to tell our sheriff to look for a gangster named Curly Sands and a gun girl named Jenny. A pair who schemed to board the train here in San Amado and seize the prisoner. A scheme to seize the prisoner and murder him. That's how your hallucinations came about. San Amado was the place they picked to stop the 11:55. You were to stop the train for them, Ben. They played on your imagination all this anniversary week to get you to stop the train tonight, as you did. Ben! Do you hear me?
2: Shh! There's a message coming in from Kirby.
1: Ben! Come to your senses. We know the truth now.
2: I must decode the message.
1: Ben, help yourself. The keys aren't going. They aren't going. Except in your mind.
0: Keys are going. But we don't hear the same things anymore. Not anymore.
3: 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And old Station Master Ben, the way he kept crying over spilt guilt. A stiff stood up in a coffin and Ben blew his lid. 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Oh, sure. This one's a hint on proper behavior. When wandering through graveyards, never stop to chat with strange women.
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1: Tonight's Inner Sanctum Mystery was written by John Robert and starred Louis Van Ruten in the role of Ben. Lawson Zerbe played Wilson. Music was by Lou White. This month's Inner Sanctum Mystery novel is Burden of Guilt by Ian Gordon. The entire production of Inner Sanctum is under the direction of Hyman Brown. Well, friends, it's time again to close that creaking door. Until next week at this same time, when we'll be back with more spooks and shudders. Next week, we're featuring a sprightly little item entitled A Corpse There Was. Starring a winsome girl who liked to drag corpses around the house, evidently on the principle of not letting any grass grow under her or over them. You'll be sure to listen, won't you? Until then, good night. Pleasant dreams.
0: This is Alan C. Anthony reminding you that now it's the Mars Forever Yours bar that brings you Inner Sanctum. 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
1: Wait just a minute, will you, please? I gotta bust this thing up.
2: Only be a minute.
1: So, that's that. That's $1,640 worth of junk. And 4 years' work. And here's a bale of notes that the editor of Astonishing Stories would give his eye teeth for. He ain't gonna get them. Yeah, that is strictly that. No, it was a time machine. Yeah, one of those gadgets to travel in time, you know, turn it on and it takes you back 50 years and so on. You know, like Alley-Oop in the funny paper, like the stories H.G. Wells wrote. You know. Yeah, this was the dial you set for how far you wanted to go in time. And this was the decambulator. And here's a piece of the... Well, never mind what it was. It's none of your business. I sure wish I hadn't monkeyed with a time machine. Oh, this one worked. Sure. That's what's the matter, see? It worked. Well, I don't want any part of time machines, not after what happened to me with this one. You can make one for yourself if you want to, and if you can. But you're not going to get any help from me. Oh, they can be made all right. Me, I'm just a bumble-fingered mechanic out of a garage, and I make one. But I'll give you my first and last piece of advice, Buster. Don't you do it. I saved up my dough, and working around a garage, I could glom onto a gadget here and there that Cliff Oswald didn't know about. I had a lathe there and some other machinery, and I did the rough hand work there, see? Then when I quit and rented this old busted-down farmhouse out here on Cemetery Road, I bought some more machinery, see, some stuff for precision work and some stock. A piece of iridium from that fountain pen factory in Fort Madison, Iowa. Two or three polystyrene plastics that they made for me in Carlin, New Jersey. Special crown glass prisms I had made here in town. And some other stuff. Quite a lot of other stuff. And try and find out what it was. You know, you'd be surprised how easy it is to drop out of sight in a small town. This place here is way out in the sticks past the cemetery, off on a side road that nobody's used for 20, 30 years. Then I'd done all my shopping in Peoria instead of here in Pekin, and I never went downtown for anything. So, nobody knew I was here. It was just that easy. I put in nearly 4 years, like I said. And then, all of a sudden, the doggone thing worked. I was just sitting here, and I turned it on, see, and just like that, it was raining. Well, the sun was shining bright when I turned it on, and for a minute, I couldn't figure it out. And then I remembered it rained the day before, and by golly, it was the day before, right then. How do you like that? Well, I stayed in yesterday for 10 minutes, and then, tick, we came back, and the rain stopped, and the sun was shining again. It wasn't even damp outside. Well, I'm not going into a lot of details that you wouldn't understand if I told them to you, but the net of the thing was I decided they'd really try it. But really. And that's the story. Now, supposing you intended to take a trip back 50 years in time, how'd you prepare for it? Well, I'll tell you what I did. First, I studied an old history of Tazewell County, paying particular attention to 1897, 50 years ago. Yeah, so as I wouldn't make any more bobbles than necessary. I picked out a place on a map where there wasn't any trees in 1897. I didn't want to find myself hanging from somebody's apple tree when the thing stopped. Then I bought my equipment. I got me a revolver and a camera and a flashlight. Then some aspirin, and I was all fixed. I moved the gadget out in the back lot where the map said there wasn't any trees 50 years before, and I set it back to 50 years, and I was reaching for the release when I got a sudden fast thought. There I was, dressed in a double-breasted gray suit with white stripes and a blue sports shirt and a pair of brown and white shoes. It was the shoes, I guess. I looked down at them and I said, holy Moses, would I be a number in 1897 in this outfit? They'd throw me in the can before I could say howdy. Imagine. So I quick disconnected the machine from my wrist and put it back in the house and jumped in the car and beat it for Peoria in a theatrical costume house. Rolfe thought I was nuts, but I got the rig I was looking for. How do you like it? This here brown derby's a dinger, ain't it? Even with a dent in it. And get a load of the shoes. Buttons. Hey, you know what? There ain't any place where you can buy a button hook today. Well, anyway, you want to hear the story. I got the machine out again and set it. And I took a long breath and I said, well, kid, hold your hat. Here we go. And I pressed the button.

0: By golly, I thought I heard somebody calling me. Well, there couldn't have been.
1: You hold up your hands there, you hear me?
0: What? Now, look out with that gun, Buster.
1: You hold up your hands or I'll be forced to shoot.
0: Who do you think you are?
1: You'll find out soon enough. Keep your hands up now, you hear me?
0: This is a fine way to welcome a stranger, Bud.
1: This is the way I welcome strangers all the time. Don't give me any sass, either. Who are you?
0: My name's Walter McCoy.
1: What you doing here?
0: I'm a visitor.
1: Visiting who?
0: Visiting the sheriff.
1: Oh, you are, eh?
0: John Stout.
1: Pleased to meet you.
0: Huh?
1: I'm John Stout, stranger.
0: Oh, my God.
1: And you sure are going to visit me. Come on, march.
0: You see? Smart guy, me. I told you I studied that history of Tazewell County till my head hurt. The only name I could think of when this guy popped up from behind a hedge was the sheriff. Well, John Stout marched me over to a horse and buggy, and he buttoned me to a stanchion with the biggest pair of rusty handcuffs I ever saw and said, "Get at, Queenie," and away we went to the jailhouse. And my time machine lying on the ground out there 2 miles from where I was looking out of an iron-barred window. And it was all set to come back to 1947 in just 24 hours, whether I was there or not. How do you like that? I had a very pretty picture of me getting a 50-year jail sentence and getting out of Joliet just in time to come back to the house out on Cemetery Road and pick up where I left off, only at the age of 76 instead of 26. Very pretty, huh? Yeah, that's what I thought. Well, they had me up before Judge Curran good and fast, but try as they couldn't get anything on me.
1: Horse stealing.
0: I didn't steal any horses.
1: Lurking and lying in wait.
0: Well, I was just standing there.
1: Disturbing the peace?
0: I didn't say a word.
1: Disorderly conduct.
0: Well, I said to myself, I'll buy that. It can't be a jail sentence for disorderly conduct. And I've got $300 or $400 in my pocket, and I can afford the fine, but I've got to get out of here. So I paid off $10 in costs. $11.96. Sure. Oh, I'd remember to get some old, big-sized bills, all kind of dirty, figuring they wouldn't examine the bills close enough so as I could get away if I got in a jam, you see, before anybody looked at the dates. Mm-hmm, I was a smart kid. It says here. By this time, I've got a lot less than 24 hours before the old machine takes off, and I'm beginning to get a small order of goose pimples on the back of my neck because I'm not exactly sure where the darn thing is. After all, I'd never been here before except 50 years later, you see, and if I missed the thing, oh, man. I thought, though, I'd kind of case the town a little bit, so if I wanted to come back, you know. Well, I walk up Court Street a block, and there on the corner of Fifth is Bill Kelly's livery stable, where Connigan's Ford agency is now. Right across the street, practically, from where I used to work for Cliff Oswald. There's nothing but a vacant lot there. So I go into the stable and hire me a rig. Get me, hire a rig. And pay in advance, and I take off. Did you ever drive a horse and buggy? Man, I was all over the lot. But I got out there after a fashion. Out where I thought I'd left the machine. So I tied the horse to a tree. Somebody'd come and get him, I figured, and he could eat grass. That is, if horses eat grass. And I started looking. It was just a great big field, see? No landmarks of any kind. I got more and more panicky because that old clock was going round and round and round. And then I saw a hole in the ground, a big hole, dirt piled up around it, and out of the corner of my mind, I sort of remembered seeing it when I landed, when Stout grabbed me, and all of a sudden I had it. This old house I worked in is about 50 years old, and by golly, this was the foundation for it that somebody was digging. Oh, well, sure, I found the machine easy then, south of the excavation, about 50 yards, lying there, ticking away as if nothing had happened. Oh, boy, I said. Oh, boy. I practically kissed the thing. And then I jumped about 6 feet in the air.
2: What are you doing on our land, young man?
0: Wow, there was the most beautiful girl in the world. Just the most beautiful girl I've ever seen. Red hair, no makeup, match. And I tell you, she looked beautiful even in an 1897 outfit. A brown dress down to her ankles and a white shirtwaist with big red polka dots on it. And a hat that, well, it looked like a dog's dinner. And she looked wonderful. And she pointed those big blue eyes at me, and she said again,
2: "What are you doing on our land?"
0: And when I could get my breath, I said, "Who are you, lady?"
2: "My father and I merely happen to be the owners of this land, that's all."
0: "Well, I was, lady, I'm sorry."
2: "You're trespassing."
0: "Well, I'm sorry. I used to live there in that house you're going to build."
2: "What?"
0: "I'm going to live in, my name is Walter McCoy."
2: "Well, I'll thank you to get off our land, Mr. Walter McCoy."
0: "Yeah, sure. Sure, I'll get off."
2: "Right away."
0: "Yes, ma'am."
2: "Well, go on."
0: "Well, lady, what's your name?"
2: "Carrie McKinstry. And Miss Carrie McKinstry, so there."
0: "Carrie McKinstry. Gee."
2: "Sir?"
0: "We're both Macs, Carrie."
2: "How dare you?"
0: "What?"
2: "A gentleman would address me as Miss McKinstry, sir."
0: "Sir. Well, I'll be darned."
2: "I don't understand you."
0: "I said, look, we're both Macs, see? Maybe you're Irish, too."
2: "Are you Irish?"
0: "Irish descent."
2: "So are we."
0: "Well, what do you know?"
2: "About what?"
0: "Hello, Irish."
2: "Sir?" "You're fresh."
0: "You're beautiful."
2: "Take care, sir."
0: "Hey, do people really talk like that?"
2: "What people?"
0: "Do you live around here?"
2: "On Annalisa Street, down near the firehouse."
0: "Well, what you doing out here?"
2: "You ask an awful lot of questions."
0: "Well, I'm interested."
2: "You're a masher."
0: "A what?"
2: "A masher. Don't you try to mash me."
0: "My gosh, Miss McKinstry, I wouldn't hurt you."
2: "You certainly talk strangely, Mr. McCoy."
0: "Well, I come from a long way from here, see."
2: "Are you a drummer?"
0: "No, I used to play a little piano when I was a kid."
2: "I mean a traveling man."
0: "Well, yes. Yes, you might say I'm a traveling man. Yes, I guess I am."
2: "What are you doing here?"
0: Traveling, I guess."
2: "Well, then, you travel."
0: "Listen, Miss McCary, I have to wait a while."
2: "Why?"
0: "Well,
2: What's that machine thing there?"
0: "It's a gadget."
2: "Oh."
0: "Look, I have to wait a little while, Carrie. Let's you and me sit down and talk for a minute, will you?"
2: "Not in the habit of talking to persons I don't know, Mr. McCoy."
0: "Well, you know me. You just call me by name. Carrie."
2: "What? Why? Well, what would we talk about?"
0: "Let's talk about the future."

0: Nobody's going to see her. Not me. We sat there on a pile of dirt. Now, I don't know what we talked about, though I guess I did most of the talking. I told her about automobiles and radios and skyscrapers and airplanes, I think. I think I did. And she sat there and didn't believe a word of it, but she loved it. We got along toward dark, and we still sat there. And the sun was down across the river. Oh, man. Yeah. I can. I forgot for a minute she was Irish.
1: Oh. Sir, I'll have you know that I'm a respectable girl.
0: And I picked myself up out of the dirt and shoved my jaw back in place.
1: Oh, Walter. Walter, did I hurt you? Walter.
0: And the sound of her voice came back to me. Remember when I took off on this trip? Somebody yelled at me. Then I didn't have any more time to think because Carrie had her arms around me and she was crying and kissing me. And yeah, it sure was love at first. Double. Carrie McKinstry and Walter McCall. October 5th, 1897. And then she pushed herself away from me suddenly.
1: There's somebody coming.
0: Huh? Who? Where?
1: Down the road. Look!
0: And I looked. I couldn't miss that dapple gray mare, Queenie. And even if I hadn't known it was Sheriff Stout, I could hear way down the road the gong on the dashboard of his buggy. He was heading right for the place he found me.
1: It's the sheriff.
0: Well, let me out of here.
1: You have to hide. Quick. What would my father say? Walter, hide.
0: Yeah, but where?
1: In the cellar. Quick, jump in.
0: I must go down cellar one of these days and see if my footprints are still down there on the cellar floor. I drove myself right up to the knees jumping in. So I scrabbled some dirt from me and squeezed up in the corner. Machine taken away right under my chin. I heard them coming.
1: Why, how do you do, Sheriff Stout?
2: Oh, howdy, Carrie. Seen anything of a miscreant?
1: A miscreant? Betty,
2: no, sir. I figured he'd come out here where I captured him before.
1: Captured? Who is he?
2: He's a doggone counterfeiter, that's who.
1: A counterfeiter?
2: Picked him up for disorderly conduct, and he paid his fine, and all the coins was dated from 1932 to 1947. Oh, fool. 50 years from now.
1: Oh, no, Sheriff.
2: My goodness, yes. But he ain't gonna take me in. Put him in jail for 100 years. So you ain't seen him, Gary?
0: And I waited on the dirt, holding my breath. I waited 10 minutes.
1: No, Sheriff. I haven't seen anybody.
2: Well, all right. If you do, though, Carrie, let me know. It might even be some kind of reward.
1: All right, I will. Good night, Sheriff.
2: Don't forget.
1: No, I won't forget. You can come out now, counterfeiter.
0: Did I say she had red hair? Yes. Brother, I've been chewed out by extras, I thought. But Carrie, she threw the book at me. And all the time crying, that was rugged. Well, finally, when she slowed down, I started to talk. Look, I was in love with her. That was day before yesterday. That was 15 years ago. So I confessed. I told her all about the machine and how I had to go back with her and be stuck here. No, she didn't believe me at first, but after a while, I guess I convinced her. I know I convinced her. And I told her I was in love with her. The moon was coming up. She told me she thought she was in love with me. She knew she was in love with me. There's a fix to be in, brother. Well.
1: You can't stay here, Walter.
0: No, I guess not, but...
1: Oh, Walter, I still love you. I'm a shameless woman, but I love you.
0: You see? I looked at the machine. I had the 8 o'clock the next morning. We couldn't sit there in the field all night. I said, I'll take you home, Carrie, and we can talk about it on the way. So she said, all right, and we climbed into the buggy and started back to town. You know, You can say what you want to about this world we got today, but you've never been riding along an unpaved road with a hedge fence along one side and big elm trees lining the other side and a lap robe over your knees. And the big round harvest moon shining down above the hills up towards Billy Moore's place. And lonesome

0: Well, we got to his house. There wasn't anybody home. I thought it was a railroad man who was out on a run somewhere, Decatur or Springfield or Bloomington or somewhere. And we went to the house. I'd seen the picture. She lit a kerosene lamp, and there it was. Brother, I should have stayed. Rag carpet on the floor. A pump at the kitchen sink that went ee-wah, ee-wah when she pumped the water for the coffee. You know, there wasn't a tin can in the kitchen cup. Yeah, I should have stayed. So we were having a little supper in the pocket. You know, low voices. Eating pork chops and applesauce. And there was an apple pie on the table. And coffee and... Well, believe it or not, in a mustache cup. It was awful nice. And there was a knock.
1: Who's that?
0: And the door opened. A great big tall woman walked in. She jumped when she saw me.
1: Oh, well, excuse me.
2: Why, good evening, Mrs. Stout.
1: No, you had company, Gerald. I wouldn't come bursting in like this.
2: It's all right, Mrs. Stout. Mrs. Stout, this is Mr. McCoy.
1: Oh. Pleased to meet you, Mr. McCoy.
3: How do you do?
1: Well, I've been poorly, but I'm tolerable now, thank you. You a stranger in town, Mr. McCoy?
2: Mr. McCoy is a stranger in town.
1: My goodness. Nice and cozy, ain't it? Think your father would approve, Dad?
2: Not that it's any of my business, of course, but
1: it is a little odd. Isn't it, Mr. McCoy?
3: Yes. Yes, it's very odd.
2: Mr. McCoy is a friend of mine, Mrs. Stout.
1: Well, I should think so.
2: Mrs. Stout lives next door, Walter. I forgot to tell you.
3: Oh, I see, and Mr. Stout lives there, too.
1: Yes, of course. He's up at the county jail quite a lot. He's the sheriff, you know.
3: Yes, I know.
2: Yes, we know.
1: He's out looking for a mystery or something.
2: Is he?
1: A stranger in town.
3: Is that so?
1: He'll be called any minute. Maybe he'll drop in.
3: Oh, well, I gotta be going.
2: Yes, Walter is in a hurry. He just stopped in for a bite to eat.
1: Mm-hmm. Well, I just happened to see that ring from Big Tanner's livery stable out in front. And Big Si put that ring sitting out in front of McKinney Street. So I decided to stop in for a minute.
2: Well, where did you come from, did you say, Mr.? What was the name?
3: Why, McCoy, Mrs. Stout.
1: Mm-hmm. That's what I thought Gary said. Well, good night.
2: Good night.
3: Good night.
2: Walter.
3: I get it.
2: Look what I've done to you.
3: It's all right, honey, if I can get out of here before Stout comes home.
2: She'll tell him.
3: You kidding? Sure she will. I'm going to see how fast that horse of Mr. Kelly's is.
2: You'll have to hurry, Walter. Oh, Walter, darling.
3: Yeah, it can't be helped, honey. But I wish...
2: Oh, Walter, you will come back. Won't you?
3: You bet I'll come back. And I'll make me another of these machines, and I'll come and get...
2: He's in there. He's right in there with half the kitchen.
3: Wait. Turn off the light.
4: Come out of that counterfeit, Abe. Come on.
2: Back door, Walter, quick.
4: Hear me? Come back, McCoy.
3: I'll come back, Harry. I'll come back.
2: Hurry, hurry.
4: I'm coming in there.
2: Just kiss me, quick. Oh, Walter, I love you. I love you. Come back. Come back.
3: I'll come back.
4: Where'd he go?
2: Hurry, Walter.
3: And I ran, brother, how I ran. Over a board fence, and I could hear the sheriff yelling right behind me. And the machine was ticking and ticking, and I was wishing it was 8 o'clock and wondering what had happened when I did come back to 1897. And then... And I was dodging an automobile in a street in Pekin, Illinois in 1947. Yeah. The machine was set for 8 o'clock, and it was 8 o'clock, only 12 hours earlier than I figured. So I walked on out here. I kept wondering what happened to Sheriff Stout when I disappeared. What happened to Bill Kelly's horse and buggy? And what happened to Carrie McKinstry? Well, I came in the house. I turned on the light. I didn't see anybody at first. I heard her voice first.
1: Walter.
3: Mary, my easy chair was an old, old woman. And she spoke to me.
1: I'm waiting.
5: soul. 50 years I've wasted work. And you didn't come back.
0: When I came to, there wasn't anybody in the house but me. Just me and a time machine. I told you this place of mine is close to the cemetery road. And there's a funeral going by in the road now. No, I don't need to ask who it is. It's an old lady, 74 years old, who waited and waited and waited for a sweetheart that never came back. So there isn't any use in that time machine anymore. She said, I never came back.

0: You have listened to Quiet Please, which is written and directed by Willis Cooper. The man who spoke to you was Ernest Chappell. And Nancy Sheridan played Carrie. Sheriff Stout was Donald Briggs, and Catherine Messer was Mrs. Stout. The music for Quiet Please is composed and played, as usual, by our good friend Gene Prazo. Now for a word about next week's Quiet Please, here is our writer-director, Willis Cooper.
1: I call next week's story Camera Obscura, which, if you understand Italian, means dark room. You may like this story, what takes place in this dark room.
0: And so, until next week at this time, I am quietly yours, Ernest Chappell. Quiet Please comes to you from New York. 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
2: Even on city dirt.
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1: This is The Mysterious Traveler, inviting you to join me on another journey into the realm of the strange and the terrifying. I hope you will enjoy the trip, that it will thrill you a little and chill you a little. So settle back, get a good grip on your nerves, and be comfortable, if you can, as we hear the strange story that I call The Man Who Tried to Save Lincoln. February 12th, of course, is Abraham Lincoln's birthday. And next April 14th is the anniversary of his death at the hands of an assassin. But many people have wondered what would have happened if Lincoln had not died that night. My story tonight concerns two such people, and it begins in a small laboratory in a college in Pennsylvania. A heavy-set, middle-aged man is tinkering with a maze of electronic apparatus.
2: 1914, 1913, 1912, 1911, 1910. The gauge stops there. There's no penetration. The accumulated tension is too great to overcome unless I use more power. And if I do... just as I expected, the field coil blew out. 39 years penetration, and there I stick. Maybe if I get a more powerful tube. Hello, Professor Hodges speaking.
3: Professor Hodges? This is Miss Erskine.
2: Mrs. Erskine?
3: Oh, Professor Hodges, you've forgotten.
2: I have? Forgotten what, Mrs. Erskine?
3: My tea, Professor. Oh, it was very naughty of you, but I know how absent-minded professors are, so I'll forgive you if you'll come right over.
2: Oh, yes, your tea. The truth is, Mrs. Erskine,
3: now, I'm not going to let you say no. The dean is here, and some very attractive young women, and someone you surely want to meet.
2: I do?
3: Oh, yes, Tom Morrison. You know, he just wrote that wonderful book, If Lincoln Had Lived, You Must Meet Him.
2: Oh, yes. Is he any relation to former Professor Henry Morrison?
3: His son. Now, you will come, won't you, right away?
2: All right, Mrs. Erskine. Maybe I need some social life to take the cobwebs out of my brain.
3: Professor Hodges, I'm so glad you could come, even if I did have to remind you. And I want you to meet Tom Morrison. This is Professor Hodges.
4: How do you do, sir?
2: Glad to meet you, Mr. Morrison.
3: Mr. Morrison has just been telling me about his book, If Lincoln Had Lived. It is fascinating. It is simply fascinating. It is... Oh, but there's Lucy Johnson, and I must see her, please, you two. Just excuse me, because... Oh, Lucy! Lucy, dear, I want to speak to you, dear, and I just wait.
4: Mrs. Erskine was telling me you're a physicist, Professor Hodges. Electronics.
2: Yes, that's my line. I've heard of your book, Mr. Morrison, If Lincoln Had Lived. Tell me, what would have happened?
4: Well, as I was just telling Mrs. Erskine, I think tremendous things would have happened.
2: Such as?
4: I think Abraham Lincoln would have managed things so wisely that at the end of the war between the states, the whole nation would have recovered in 10 years.
2: Oh, yes? Go on.
4: There would have been no bitterness. And as a united nation, we'd have forged ahead much more quickly to take our place as a world leader.
2: Yes, I can see how that would be.
4: Why, we'd have been so strong in 1914 that we'd have prevented World War I by our very threat to intervene.
2: Then there wouldn't have been any world war.
4: Well, certainly the chances against it would have been much greater.
2: Mr. Morrison, Tom, I am glad I came here today. I think you're the man I need.
4: Need? In what way?
2: I'm in the middle of a tremendous experiment. I need a man with imagination. That's you. I need a man I can trust. You again.
4: Professor, what is this experiment?
2: Tom, I'll answer one question with another. How would you like to step back through the pages of history to that fatal night of April 13th, 1865, and save Abraham Lincoln's life? These are the instruments I've been working with, Tom. They don't look like much, I guess, but they work. Up to a point, that is.
4: So that's what a time machine looks like. I always wondered, and now I know.
2: Time machine? Tom, you've been reading H.G. Wells. You and just about everybody else, I suppose, think of a time machine as an invention which could carry people back and forth through time, like an automobile carries them along a road. Right?
4: Well, pretty much, I guess.
2: In that sense, a time machine is impossible, believe me. But in another sense, everyone travels about in time constantly.
4: How do you mean?
2: Tom, what happened on your seventh birthday?
4: My seventh birthday? I had a big party. Yeah, I got a pony for a present. Rode that pony all over the lawn.
2: You see, Tom? Just now you traveled backwards 25 years in time, mentally.
4: Hmm? Well, say, I did, didn't I? I think I see what you're getting at. You can travel through time mentally, if not physically.
2: That's it. And this machine here is just a refinement on that principle. If I used you as a subject, Tom, and focused it at some special date in history when I knew people were present at this spot...
4: Yes?
2: The electronic circuits would take your own brain waves, your memory pattern, your personality, if you want to call it that, amplify it millions of times, and push it back into the past, into the mind of some person at that particular spot, at that particular time.
4: You mean that my brain pattern would be impressed upon the brain of some man living in the past?
2: Roughly speaking, yes.
4: Hmm.
2: You'd be able to think with his mind, see with his eyes, hear with his ears, and move about in his body.
4: I see.
2: There are difficulties. For instance, suppose your mind finds itself inside the brain of a very strong-willed individual.
4: Yes?
2: You will probably be helpless, unable to influence his actions in any way. You see, you'll be dominated.
4: I see.
2: On the other hand, an easygoing or weak-willed person would be subject to your will.
4: Mm-hmm. Then you couldn't always be sure of just what would happen when you made an excursion back into the past.
2: Unfortunately, no. But that can't be helped. There are other difficulties. Right now, my main tube isn't big enough. I can't achieve penetration further back than 1910.
4: 40 years.
2: I have a bigger tube coming that should extend the range at least to 100 years. But while we wait for it, suppose we do a little experimenting.
4: What kind of experimenting, Professor?
2: Tom, tomorrow, how would you like to go on a little jaunt back to the year 1912? Comfortable, Tom?
4: Feel fine, Professor.
2: I've purposely arranged this chair so that you can see out the window. You see the public library across the street?
4: Yes. It was erected in 1912, wasn't it?
2: The very year you're going to visit. Did you know your mother was one of the first librarians there?
4: Yes. It's family history that she met Father when he went in to get a book. He was so bowled over, he forgot the book.
2: He also forgot to sign the library card in the back of it. I have the very book right here. The Life of Lincoln.
4: The same book. It looks as if it hadn't been read in 40 years.
2: It hasn't. Here's the card. Here's the line where your father should have signed his name. Perfectly blank.
4: Dad certainly must have been smitten.
2: That's just the point. Tom, I know it's possible to send your brain pattern back in time, but is it possible for you to change anything that happened then?
4: To change anything? I hadn't thought of that. If the past has happened, it's fixed, isn't it? It can't be changed.
2: I think it can. That's what we're going to test. Tom, I'm going to send you back to that day your father met your mother. I'm going to force your mental pattern into your father's mind.
4: Good Lord.
2: Yes. You'll see with his eyes, think with his mind, move with his body. And Tom, you are going to sign this library card.
4: Sign the card?
2: Right. You're going back to noon, July 10th, 1912. According to the timestamp on this card, the book was delivered at that exact moment.
4: I see. And I'm to sign the library card that never was signed. I'm to alter the past.
2: If you can. Maybe you won't be able to. But try, Tom. Try. Concentrate every power of your mind on it.
4: I will. But you have the book and the card here. They're not in the library.
2: Ah, they are. Back in 1912.
4: Oh, of course. I was forgetting.
2: Ready?
4: Yes.
2: Sit back. Relax. I'll attach the headpiece. There. Now concentrate your mind on the thought. Noon, July 10th, 1912. Repeat it over and over mentally.
4: I understand.
2: It'll take a few seconds. You may experience a period of dizziness. Be prepared for anything.
4: Noon, July 10th, 1912. Noon, July 10th, 1912. Noon, July 10th, 1912. Noon, July 10th, 1912.
3: Mr. Morrison, what is it? Are you ill?
4: I felt dizzy for a moment. Where am I?
3: Well, this is the public library, and I have the book you called for, The Life of Lincoln. Why are you staring at me so oddly, Mr. Morrison?
4: You? I've never seen you before, have I?
3: Why, no. I'm Miss Andrews, the assistant librarian. I just started work here today.
4: Miss Andrews. Is this July 10th, 1912?
3: Why, yes, of course.
4: Oh, well, what time is it?
3: Well, the clock is just striking noon.
4: Oh, yes, of course. Why did I ask that? I know perfectly well it is. It's as if there were a voice in my mind. It's odd.
3: Are you sure that you feel all right, Mr. Morrison?
4: Why, of course I do. Just a little giddy. That's the effect of love at first sight.
3: Mr. Morrison!
4: Oh, I mean it, Miss Andrews. Will you have lunch with me? Now, right away, so we can talk.
3: Why, of course I will.
4: Will. Thank you, Miss Andrews. Get your hat. It is lunchtime, isn't it?
3: Why, yes, I believe it is, Mr. Morrison. Yeah. But the book. Don't you want me to sign it out for you?
4: Oh, bother the book. Lincoln can wait. But, there's something.
3: Yes?
4: And I'm trying to remember something. The card. Yes, I have to sign the card.
3: Well, not if you don't wish the book.
4: Yes, but I do. Something tells me I must. I don't know why. Give me the card. Please.
3: Yes, of course.
4: And a pen.
3: Here you are.
4: Now, I'm feeling busy again. My name. Tom. No, not Tom. Henry. What's wrong with me? Henry Morrison. There. Now, I...
3: Mr. Morrison, can I get you a glass of water?
2: Tom, here. Drink this.
4: Thanks, Professor. No, it's better. I am over my dizziness.
2: What happened? Tell me.
4: Well, there was an instant of dizziness. Then I opened my eyes, and Professor, I was standing in the public library, talking to a young woman.
5: The woman who was later to become my own mother.
2: Go on, Tom.
5: Yes, it was noon, July 10th, 1912. And I seemed to be inside the mind of someone else. Someone who went on talking and acting as if I didn't exist.
2: Of course. Your mental pattern was being superimposed on his mind. Your father-to-be.
5: Yes. Yes, I tried to make him realize I was there. I exerted all my willpower. Then I think he signed the library card. And I'm not sure. Everything got far away and dark then, and I was sitting here with you back in 1950.
2: We'll know in a moment if he did sign the card, if you did change the past, Tom. I'll open the book. If the card was signed, the signature will be there now. It'll have to be there. Look.
5: It's signed. Henry Morrison. My father's signature.
2: And look, he started to sign it Tom, and then he crossed out the Tom and wrote in Henry. That proves your personality was dominant for a moment. We can do it, Tom. We can reach back into the past and save the life of Abraham Lincoln.
5: And change the whole course of world history since 1865.
2: As soon as the bigger tube gets here, we'll try further tests, send you back further. Tom, how would you like to be present to hear Lincoln deliver the Gettysburg Address?
6: Hey, you, take care. Step on my foot, there.
5: Oh, sorry. I felt dizzy. Where am I?
6: Where are you?
5: Yeah.
6: Are you crazy? It's Gettysburg, of course. You ought to know you lived here all your life, Jesse Evans. Quiet, the president's going to speak.
5: The president?
6: President Lincoln, of course. Shh.
7: 87 years ago, our forefathers brought forth on this continent a new nation, conceived in liberty and dedicated to the proposition that all men are created equal. Now we are engaged in a great civil war, testing whether that nation or any nation so conceived and so dedicated can long endure. We are met on a great battlefield of that war. We have come to dedicate a portion of that field as a final resting place for those who gave their lives that that nation might live. It is altogether fitting and proper that we do this, but

0: Professor, I saw him. I saw Lincoln, and I heard him deliver the Gettysburg Address.
1: And we've done it. We've achieved the penetration into the time we need. And we've proved you can stay there at least half an hour.
0: It was terrific. There was a farmer named Jesse Evans, a simple fellow. I was able to control his actions without difficulty. And for 30 minutes, I saw Lincoln. Listened to him. Now I know I'm right. If Lincoln had lived, we'd all have a better world today.
1: Tom, we'll leave for Washington tomorrow. We'll set up our instruments and equipment in the Ford Theater itself, where John Wilkes Booth shot Abraham Lincoln at about 10:15 on the night of April 13th, 1865. And you will return to that fateful night and prevent the shot from being fired. Well, everything seems to be working. I was afraid the trip by truck might have jarred the main tube.
0: How still it is here. How hushed. Listen to the silence, Professor. It's as if not a single sound had been uttered here since the night Lincoln was shot.
1: Well, Tom, considering this place is a museum now, and maybe a million people have visited it...
0: Still, the atmosphere of silence is here. Think of it, sir. Through that doorway, Abraham Lincoln walked. Across those boards. Up those stairs. Walked unknowing to his death. While John Wilkes Booth lurked outside, a loaded pistol in his pocket.
1: I know what you mean, Tom. Now let's plot our strategy. We have the place to ourselves until tomorrow morning. Let's try to imagine this theater as it was, April 13th, 1865. Let's figure out just where everyone was, so far as we know. You tell me, Tom, you're the expert in this field.
0: All right, Professor. Now, over there is the box office. There, the entrance. This was the auditorium. And there, of course, was the stage. Up there was the private box in which Lincoln and his party sat.
1: Ah, I wish we could get the gadgets up there, but we can't. Have to work from down here.
0: At about 9 o'clock in the evening, the President and Mrs. Lincoln entered with two guests. The play had already started. A ticket taker named Buckingham took their tickets, and an usher led them to their box.
1: I see. Go on, Tom.
0: At about 10:10, John Wilkes Booth sauntered in. He spoke to Buckingham, the ticket taker. Then he went on upstairs toward Lincoln's box. In his pocket, he carried a brass derringer loaded with one shot.
1: And he struck almost immediately.
0: Yes, sir. The President had an armed guard, John F. Parker. But Parker was criminally negligent. He left his post to watch the play. Left Lincoln unguarded. Booth slipped into the President's box. Fired one shot into Lincoln's head. Leaped to the stage and made his getaway.
1: Now, Tom.
0: Yes, sir.
1: Our experiments have proved definitely that your ability to alter the past depends on the type of mind into which the electronic pressure forces your own mental pattern.
0: That's right. If I should hit a strong-willed man, I might not be able to control him at all. A neutral or weak-willed type, I can control and force to act.
1: And you must act. Booth must be killed. You understand that?
0: Of course. If I just stopped him, he might strike again later.
1: Another danger is that we might send your mental pattern into the mind of someone who did not know Booth and would be unable to stop him in time.
0: What do you suggest, sir?
1: We have two possibilities. First, the guard Parker. He was weak-willed and he was armed.
0: He seems the most logical choice.
1: Unfortunately, we don't know just where he was for part of the evening. He left his post, you know, and wandered around. And the pattern of pressure must be very carefully aimed.
0: Of course. If we missed him...
1: No telling what would happen. My choice is Buckingham, the ticket taker.
0: Buckingham, eh?
1: A ticket taker is not ordinarily a man of, shall we say, great mental achievements. You will

0: Also, we know almost exactly where he stood the whole evening.
1: There by the entrance. All right, Tom. We will plan on sending you back to April 13th, 1865, into the mind of Mr. Buckingham. Now, let's start getting ready.
2: Hey, steady, man, steady. You almost fell in. What's the matter, fella? You drinking again?
0: Oh, am I?
2: Why, this is Ford's Theater, of course. What's wrong with you?
0: Oh, I'm all right. Thanks. Just dizzy for a minute. So I'm there. On the scene. Ford's Theater. The night of the assassination of Abraham Lincoln.
2: Yeah, what's that? What about Lincoln? He's here tonight, you know.
0: Yes, I know. The lobby. Ford's Theater. April 13th, 1865. We've done it. And I can't fail. I can't.
2: Quiet. The play's going on, you know. You mustn't disturb the president.
0: No. The president. Yes. The president. He mustn't be disturbed. Oh, no, I'll see he's not disturbed.
2: You're acting awful strange. You're talking odd.
0: Well, who am I? Tell me, who am I? Is my name Buckingham?
2: Buckingham? That's a good one. Tell him, Harry, is his name Buckingham?
3: It can't be. You're Buckingham.
0: You? You're Buckingham?
2: That's right, fella. Say, how much did you have to drink tonight?
0: Nothing. We missed. Somehow, we missed. But it won't make any difference. It won't. I'll find him.
2: Look, why don't you go in, find an empty seat, and sit down till you're all right?
0: No. I can't sit down. Got to find someone. Who? Lincoln. Yes, President Lincoln. And John Wilkes Booth. Got to find them. Save. Kill.
2: Harry, help me to hold him up. He's staggering.
0: Dizzy. Got to concentrate on Lincoln. On Booth. Concentrate.
3: There's no liquor on his breath. He's ill. Better get him outside.
0: No, I'm all right. It's 10 after 10. I have something important to tend to. Life and death. Have you seen Booth? John Wilkes Booth, the actor.
2: Have I seen Booth?
0: Yes. Excuse me, Buckingham. I've got to go on in. I have a very important engagement to keep. Yes, very important. A matter of life and death.
2: Well, if you're sure you feel all right, go right ahead.
0: Thank you. Good night, gentlemen.
2: Well, that was a funny performance. If I hadn't smelled his breath, I'd have sworn he was drunk.
3: He's a funny one. Never know what he's up to. That talk just now about having an important engagement. Just bluff, you may be bound.
2: Do you suppose he's in his right mind, though? Asking us if we'd seen John Wilkes Booth, the actor, when he's John Wilkes Booth.

0: before. While you think about it, I'll tell you about next week's story, The Big Hand. It's about two criminals who risk their lives in a desperate gamble for $1 million with death as their ever... Oh, you have to get off here. I'm sorry. But I'm sure we'll meet again. I take this same train every week at the same time.
1: You have just heard The Mysterious Traveler with the title role played by Maurice Tarplin. In the cast were Leon Janney, Ralph Bell, Miss Leslie Woods, and Raymond Edward Johnson. Original music composed and played by Al Finelli. This is Bob Emmerich speaking. 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

This is the mysterious traveler again. Did Tom and Professor Hodges succeed? No, you have only to open your history books and know they didn't. The past can't be changed, only the future. And it can be changed for good or evil, now, today, by you, you, and you. By all of us, each working in his own way. What future are you working?

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2: In our complex society, there are the walking dead. Not vampires or werewolves or any such supernatural nonsense. I mean people who are leading their normal lives and are totally unconscious of pending doom. For they are the unfortunates on whom a contract has been drawn.
3: Theater 5 presents The Contract Maker.

0: that beautiful husband of mine.
1: Your creaking spouse is buried in his favorite chair, absorbing murder and mayhem from the printed page.
0: And never mind that creaking bit. Well, how are you, baby? Have a good day?
1: Decidedly. And did fortune smile on you?
0: Broadly. Charlie, come in, will you? Flash, the lovely Carol Swanson, lucky wife of that man of distinction, Judge Malcolm Swanson, is the new woman's golf champion of Ferncliff Country Club. Tell him, Charlie.
2: Well, in the words of the pro, she drove for show and putted for dough.
1: That's great. Congratulations, Carol.
0: I want to plead a case, Your Honor.
1: All right, young woman, the court stands ready.
0: Exhibit A, Your Honor. The servants are out for the evening.
1: I will accept that as an established fact.
0: Exhibit B. My golfing opponent, one Vivian Shanley, owes me a round of drinks because I beat her 2 up.
1: Will you attest to the accuracy of that last statement, Charlie?
2: Well, the bet was made in my presence, Your Honor.
1: As magistrate of this court, I must frown on gambling, but I will admit the bet as evidence.
0: Exhibit C. I intend to collect said bet. So how's about Charlie and me running down to the local bucket of blood and hoisting a couple? After consoling Vivian and telling her how lucky I was to win, we return and all go out for dinner.
1: I herewith decide for the plaintiff.
0: Whoopee, I won my case.
1: Just as you do every week on Cook's Night Out. Don't think the court is hoodwinked, young lady.
0: Oh, shucks, and I thought I had you fooled.
1: As a cook, Charlie, Carol plays a fine game of golf.
2: Oh?
1: Every week, she has some new sneaky scheme to evade KP.
2: Well, thanks for the tip, Judge. If I ever get married, I'll watch out for that gambit.
0: Plant yourself for a moment, Charlie, while I run upstairs and apply some war paint.
2: Right.
0: Be sure and talk about me. Hey, tell the love of my life about that 7-iron shot on the 15th.
2: Will do.
3: Oh, gosh. You know, Judge, Carol's vitality is a frightening thing. She wears me out.
1: And what is wearing to you is stimulating to me.
2: Huh?
1: You know, Charlie, to the world at large, a man who marries a girl 30 years his junior must appear slightly addled.
3: Why, no, Judge.
1: Oh, come, my boy. No need for diplomacy.
3: No. On the level. You know, everybody here in Ferncliff figures you and Carol for our most successful married couple.
1: Well, I can't speak for others, but we're happy. I'm going to let you in on something.
3: Oh?
1: The autumn of life has many compensations.
3: I'm sure it has.
1: And for me, the greatest is the ability to relive my youth vicariously through the eyes of my lovely wife.
3: Hmm.
1: Her zest, intenseness, desire to live every moment to the hilt. It's a stimulating and heady thing.
3: I'm sure it must be. I just hope that...
1: Yes?
3: Well, to quote Carol, Judge, this is for real. I hope I can enter the autumn of my life with the satisfaction, the happiness that you have.
1: Just follow my lead. Work hard. Acquire those necessary worldly goods so important to creature comforts. And then settle down gracefully in a new town with a lovely house, rose bushes for a hobby, and...
3: The worldly goods, the house and rose bushes could come easy. It's that and that's the catch.
1: Oh, there's a Carol in every man's life, Charlie.
3: Oh, sure there is.
0: On the double, Charlie. We want to get there before Vivian gets smashed.
4: I come, fair maiden.
0: Back soon, sweetie.
1: Enjoy yourselves. This book is atrocious, but I have to find out who did the dastardly deed. Yeah. Well, let's see. Where was I? Of all the contrived claptrap I ever read. So soon, Carol? Wasn't much of a celebration, did you? What in? Well, come in. Unless you're anxious to use that gun, you might as well sit down.
5: Oh, Pops, I never rush nothing that don't pay. You know, you're the coolest cat I've ever come up against.
1: Really?
5: Oh, you know it. Here I ease in, flashing a heater. You don't even turn a hair. You know, if I hadn't cased this caper up and down, I'd figure I walked into a fix.
1: Fix?
5: I'm sorry. I figured you being the judge and all, you could make the scene.
1: I've been out of circulation for a while.
5: Well, what I mean, Pops, you almost act like you was expecting me. Now, if this is the case, I'm in a bind, like, dig me? A trap.
1: No trap, chum. You completely surprised me.
5: Well, and how come the cool cucumber bit?
1: I consider panic an expensive emotion.
5: Man, you're playing my song. Those lyrics I dig, but good. The melody still got me puzzled, though. In case you figure this is a joke, it ain't.
1: I didn't figure it was. That's a Woodson 22 caliber target pistol. You must be pretty good to use a gun that small.
5: Yeah, I play a sweet anvil chorus with this baby, Pops.
1: Call me Judge, will you? I've played the part so long, I rather like the title.
5: What's this play the part bit?
1: I'm no more a judge than you are, not even a lawyer.
5: Oh, is that a fact? Well, come on, fill me in. What kind of a scene you figure we're making in this plush pad?
1: I make you a killer. Right? Hired gun.
5: Oh, forgive me, Judge, but the word don't harmonize. I'd sooner be called, an expediter. Dig me?
1: It does have a more business-like ring.
5: Yeah, and that's me. Strictly business.
1: Good.
5: Judge, you really got me going. Let's reprise this from the first eight bars, huh? You wanna die?
1: No. No, life is sweet. In addition, the thought of any other life beyond...
5: The religious bit, you mean?
1: Exactly. If there's anything to it, I'm definitely headed for a warmer climate.
5: Ooh, some skeletons in the closet, huh?
1: Oh, more than you can possibly imagine. Listen, if we're going to converse for a while, let's go at it in a business-like manner.
5: Shoot, Judge. Yeah, with words, that is.
1: Who made the contract?
5: Hey, you're playing a melody line with that contract bit.
1: Oh, I assume yours is not charity work. I just want to figure out the price range.
5: That's high enough, otherwise I'm not here.
1: Come on, I'm hardly in a position to tell anyone. Was it the Cleveland boys?
5: What's with you and the Cleveland bunch?
1: Well, who else would make a contract on me?
5: Well, they didn't. I'm not faking it to him, Pops. Yeah, I mean, Judge. This is no syndicate job.
1: Well, then, who?
5: Play me that French bit. You know, the jazz those Paris cops give out with...
1: Cherchez la femme, I think you... Not my wife.
5: You just rung the bell, Judge.
1: It never fails. No fool like an old fool. But of all people, me.
5: Well, is there something special about you, Judge?
1: I can claim a dubious fame. Dubious, but possibly of interest to you. Does the name Vance mean anything to you?
5: Yeah, sure. Sort of a code name for the biggest heroin dealer in the last 20 years. You?
1: That's right.
5: Oh, come on. I'm bleeding. I got cramps in my wallet. If I know this, the price on your contract would have been higher, like you being out of space yet.
1: I thought you'd feel that way. And you believe me, don't you? I mean, you don't think I'm misleading you.
5: Oh, come on, Judge. You wouldn't do that. Guy don't lie to his executioner, does he?

0: Hey, Carol, you getting time conscious?
1: What?
0: Well, I mean, you're looking at your watch like a Grand Central commuter catching a train.
1: You'll never believe this, but I'm trying to figure out how long it'll take the judge to finish that mystery he's reading.
0: Oh, now that's what I call being the perfect wife.
1: Nothing's perfect, Charlie.
0: Well, sometimes I think you are.
1: I want you to.
0: Carol, you know, we spend a lot of time together lately, and, well, sometimes, like right now, I have a lot of trouble remembering that the judge is a good friend.
1: Friends are supposed to share things. Look, don't strain yourself. Time is a great healer. It solves everything.
0: Well, you certainly are time conscious. You remind me of someone in a Hitchcock movie trying to establish an alibi.
1: What did you say?
0: Well, take it easy, Carol. I didn't mean anything. I was just saying words.
1: Well, don't make words, Charlie. And don't think. I've taken care of everything.
2: You mentioned a moment ago that you were all business.
3: Yeah, I gotta be, Judge.
2: Fair enough. And if you had known who I was, the price for disposing of me would have been higher. Correct?
3: You got the picture in Technicolor and widescreen. A contract on a big daddy like you was for all the marbles.
2: Then really, you're being cheated.
3: Unless I figure, but the deal is made.
2: Look around this room. See all those books on the walls?
3: Yeah, with one eye. The other one keeps watching you, Judge. Habit-like, you know? Insurance.
2: A lot of those books are first editions. They cost a great deal of money.
3: Well, I'm not big on the reading bit.
2: But money must have an appeal. How much is my life costing?
3: Well, I think I'm digging the theme, Judge, but let's establish the basic beat a little more.
2: We're discussing the canceling of a contract. The one on me. And don't be modest in your demands. My life is quite valuable. To me.
3: Judge, I'm sorry, but we're not playing in the same band no more.
2: Explain, please.
3: Well, a guy's got to think of his future. Now, me, I got a reputation. In certain circles, it means something. You make a contract with the hipster, that's what some people call me. You go home and sleep sound. I mean, like, the job is done, you know? Now, we make a deal. It's not good. The word always gets out. Suddenly, a contract with me ain't like money in a bank no more. You get me, Judge? Also, there's a matter of professional pride.
2: Yes, I can see your point. I understand.
3: Thanks, Judge. Well, it's getting about that time. The band in the pit is tuning up.
2: For that eternal opera called Forever.
3: Oh, you sure got a nice style with the words. You want to take it standing up?
2: Just a minute. You have a little more time?
3: It's getting close, Judge.
2: About my wife, your employer. The lovely lady who hired you to, expedite me. Now, she happens to be my sole heir.
3: Is that so?
2: I can't very well change my will. No witnesses.
3: You know it, Judge.
2: And there's nothing I can do about the cash or securities in the banks. I guess you'll get the whole bundle.
3: Huh? The breaks.
2: But there's $50,000 in that wall safe over there. You said before that you liked me.
3: Loud and clear. Nothing's changed.
2: Well, I like you. And I'd a lot sooner you had that $50,000 than my wife. You understand this is no attempt to tamper with your professional ethics.
3: Again, Judge, in 4-4 time, huh?
2: I mean, I'm not trying to bribe you. It's my money, and I'd sooner you had it. Sort of going away present, you might say.
3: Well, Judge, I'm touched like... I mean, the background is solid, sweet Adeline.
2: Do you want the money?
3: Well, I'm not sneezing at 50 G's with no strings, but I'm not going to like spending it. They're coming from you the way it is.
2: Feel free. I'm satisfied as long as my wife is not spending it. All right. I'm getting up slowly, just so you won't suspect subterfuge.
3: Thanks, Judge.
2: Now, I'll just, would you pass me that appointment book on my desk?
3: What's the pitch?
2: Frankly, when you get to my age, you have a little trouble remembering numbers. I keep the combination jotted down in that book.
3: I dig you. Okay. Here you go.
2: Thank you. Now then. And to the right. Then left again. And, there. Before I open this safe, let me assure you, there is no gun concealed inside.
3: Believe me, Judge, you'd never get a chance to use it if there was. I'm awful fast.
2: I'm sure. Now, I'll just place this inside, close the door thusly, and spin the dial again.
3: Hey.
2: Nah. Now I feel better.
3: Now what gives? Suddenly the music's in a minor key.
2: Just a little insurance, my friend. I assume that your talents don't run towards safe cracking.
3: I'm a specialist, Judge. Boxwork ain't in my line.
2: Nah, I hoped as much. Now, a little renegotiation seems in order.
3: And I got a quick hunch. You just pulled the fast
2: one. I did, indeed. But the instinct of self-preservation almost always outweighs the bonds of friendship. That appointment book you handed me was leather-bound. Your fingerprints are definitely on it. Now, if you shoot me, there's going to be a complete investigation. Even in a small town like this, the fingerprint men will be around dusting everything, if only to prove how important they are.
3: They will, huh?
2: Oh, definitely.
3: Mm.
2: Now, I'm just guessing at this, but I don't figure a lad like you got so good in his chosen profession by reading books. As you said, you don't go for the reading bit.
3: Right.
2: So I figure somewhere in your past, there's some practical experience involving a conflict with authority.
3: Meaning?
2: Meaning, down in Washington, they've got millions of fingerprints, and I'll bet yours are among them.
3: I'm taking a fifth on answers, Judge. Just listening.
2: Those fingerprints in the safe, yours, they'll send them to Washington. They've got to. It's the way their band plays. You dig me?
3: Oh, you're coming through, Judge.
2: Well, get this closing 16 bars. They've got wonderful machines, friend, with cards and stuff. And wham, bam, your fingerprints drop into a slot, and they match with those on my appointment book in the safe. And suddenly, like, the man in gray is looking for you.
3: What do you call this ditty, Judge?
2: A little calypso bit titled Mexican Standoff.
3: You got a finale dreamed up?
2: Yes, something sort of buzzing around in my mind. You see, all I want is a little peace and quiet and wifely devotion.
3: Well, I can't tune you out, Judge, not the way things stand. Okay, suppose you write the music. I'll take it from your lead sheet.
2: Shove that phone over, will you, partner?
3: Well, who are you buzzing on the Alexander Graham, Judge?
2: Nobody. You're making the call.

0: Yeah. All right. I'm coming. Blue Penguin Tony here.
1: Mrs. Swanson, please.
0: Just a second. For you, Mrs. Swanson.
2: That's funny. Hello?
1: Mrs. Swanson, this is the hipster.
2: What? Has something gone wrong?
1: Well, according to my new legal advisor, a contract on a certain Big Daddy is now null and void.
2: I don't understand.
1: Well, I got me a new deal on what is known as a contingency basis. To wit, if a certain local citizen enjoys his pipe and slipper time in a peaceful manner, there's no problem. But if a kitten who's intimate with his daddy gets any other ideas, dig me? She and me are set for a duet. It's a special arrangement of I'll be seeing you. So long, Mrs. Swanson.
2: Oh, my.
0: What's the matter, Carol? You look sick.
2: It's nothing. Nothing at all. I've just made a decision, or had one made for me. We're celebrating my retirement from competition and circulation. I've just decided to give up golf, Charlie, along with a few other things.

Theater 5 has presented The Contract Maker, written by Frank Thomas and directed by Ted Bell. In the cast, Jackie Grimes, Martin Wolfson, June Graham, and Martin Rudy. Audio engineer Marty Folia. Sound technician Ed Blaney. Script editor Jack C. Wilson. Original music by Alexander Vlastotsenko. Orchestra under the direction of Glenn Osser. Executive producer for Theater 5, Edward A. Byron. We invite your comments. Write to Theater 5, New York 23, New York. This is Fred Foy speaking.

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1: You know, some marmalades get some of their tang from added flavoring. 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

0: National Broadcasting Company invites you by transcription to join The Chase. There is always the hunter and the hunted, the pursuer and the pursued. It may be the voice of authority, or a race with death and destruction, the most relentless of the hunters. There are times when laughter is heard as counterpoint, and moments when sheer terror is the theme. But always there is the chase.
1: Inspector Donnelly speaking. Oh, send Detective Nielsen right in, please. Nielsen?
2: Yes, sir.
1: I'm Inspector Donnelly. Come in, sit down. And never mind the sir, I'm beginning to feel old enough as it is. Cigarette?
2: Thanks.
1: Have a good trip from the coast?
2: Oh, good enough if you like planes. Personally, I don't think they'll ever replace the horse.
1: Trip a little bumpy, eh?
2: Well, ran into a storm. My liver's still quivering.
1: I brought you east because they tell me you're one of the best cops on the West Coast. You've handled some tough assignments, but the one I'm asking to take right now will probably be your toughest and most dangerous.
2: Did you say asking?
1: I did.
2: I'm used to taking orders, not requests.
1: This thing is so rough, you may want out, and I wouldn't blame you. If you don't like the smell of it, I've got your return ticket to L.A. here on my desk.
2: Well, suppose you tell me about it. Let me munch it over.
1: Ever hear of Red Monks?
2: Monks. Oh, yes, wasn't he mixed up in running narcotics?
1: Narcotics was only a hobby. He took a crack at everything in the book. He finally got him as a fourth offender.
2: Mm-hmm. Well, what about this Monks?
1: First of all, he's a classic example of the criminal mind. Hard as granite, vicious, and the conscience of a leopard. He's the kind of a cookie who can stab a man in the back and then use the same knife to butter his toast.
2: Sounds like a charmer.
1: Well, we've got Red Monks, but we haven't got his boss. We're sure he was working for someone, a Mr. Big, who controls 3/4 of the rackets between here and Chicago.
2: Where do I come in?
1: I'm sending you on a chase, Nielsen, a chase for information. And it may be the roughest chase you ever entered. I picked you for the job for two reasons. One, your record. Two, and just as important, you're not known here on the East Coast.
2: What's the setup, Inspector?
1: Now, we picked up a con named Johnny Hagen several days ago. He's got a long list of suspected felonies behind him, and we'll probably be able to put him away for 190 years. His arrest hasn't been made known yet, however.
2: Oh. Oh, I'm beginning to see where this rhubarb is leading.
1: Now, Hagen was a lone wolf. He always worked by himself. Very few of the underworld have ever even seen him.
2: And you want me to impersonate Hagen, is that the deal?
1: Exactly. We'll throw you in the clink and team you with Monks in his cell. No one will know your real identity except me.
2: Mm-hmm.
1: Even the prison guards will think you're in stir on an armed robbery rat. Then you can start to get to know Monks, win his confidence. After a while, he may give you the information we want.
2: Sounds great.
1: It won't be a picnic. If Monks finds out who you really are, he'll strangle you right there and then inside the cell. He's built like a grain silo, incidentally, with basketball muscles.
2: Well, this gets better as it goes along.
1: Now, as I said before, you can take it or leave it, and there'll be no hard feelings.
2: How much time do I have to think it over?
1: 5 minutes.
2: 5 years would make it easier.
1: Well, sorry you had to make the trip. I'll try to find someone else. Thanks for coming, anyway.
2: Inspector, did you say you had a plane ticket in that desk?
1: Yes.
2: Well, I told you that planes and I don't get along. When do I get into prison gray?
1: You accept?
2: Against my better judgment and common sense.
1: We'll be ready to ship you up the river in the morning. Now, here's a complete file on Johnny Hagen with pictures. You'll find everything you need to know about him in that folder. Study it hard.
2: I'll memorize it word for word, Inspector.
1: Good luck, Nielsen. Oh, just one more thing.
2: Yes, Inspector?
1: Are you married?
2: No. So you don't have to worry about making a widow out of some innocent girl.

0: Open the cell block.
1: Bunk. What do you want?
2: What have you got in your hand?
1: None of your lousy business.
2: Look, one more crack like that and I'll have you on the carpet. Now, what do you got in your hand?
1: Five fingers.
2: For the last time, Monks, what are you holding in your hand?
1: Why don't you come in and see, Tootsie? Come on in, we'll have a party. I'll bust every bone in your stinking head.
2: All right, Monks. The warden will get a report about this.
1: You want to know what I got in my hand, Chike? It's pig of rat. Yeah, but, mister. When you see the warden, give my regard. Tell him to drop dead. Get it! No more noise, see? I want quiet from everybody.
3: I'm going to get some sleep.
2: In here, Hagen. Behave yourself. Open 27.
4: My name's Hagen.
1: So what?
4: So I'm telling you.
1: Hagen. What kind of name is that?
4: You haven't been around much, have you, Monk?
1: I've been around long enough to know a slob when I see him.
4: Look, I didn't ask to be put in here with you, but as long as we're together, we might as well make the best of it.
1: Sure, why not? Okay, can you?
4: Okay with me,
1: Hey. Not a bad grip I got, eh?
4: What?
1: You know, a little more pressure. Like this. I can bust your finger bones one by one. Yell quit. Go on, yell quit.
3: Hey, what's going on in there?
4: Nothing.
1: We were just shaking hands, that's all.
2: Is he trying to pull something, Hagen?
4: No.
2: You sure? He's packed me up for solitary now. All I need is one more excuse.
4: I wouldn't give you an excuse to breathe, Stooley.
2: Another tough guy, huh?
1: You're well made. That's Benson, the head guard. If I could get my paws around that screw's throat just once. Yeah, but my time is coming. Oh, boy, anyhow. Why don't you tell him I was squeezing the juice out of that hand of yours, Hagen?
4: Why don't you stay out of my head?
1: You ain't half bad. You took that squeeze without a squawk. I brung guys to their knees that way, Hagen.
4: You're long on muscle, Hunks, but short on brains.
1: What?
4: You heard me. If your brains weren't scrambled, you'd have known who Johnny Hagen is.
1: All right. Who is he?
4: Find out for yourself. And when you do, maybe I'll accept your apology. I'm getting myself 40 winks. I've been up all night.
1: Sure. I'll find out, Hagen. I get a pitch on you when we're in the yard for free time. This afternoon.
5: I tell you, Monk, Johnny Hagen, one of the best.
1: What makes you so sure, Choppers?
5: Ain't you never heard of him?
1: No.
5: Oh, he's as brainy as they come. Pulled at least 25 jobs without even the police getting a line on him. Well, he ain't no rod heister like us, Red. He's slick as molasses.
1: You ever seen him before?
5: No. Then hardly nobody ever seen a guy. He always worked alone. Mostly on the West Coast, I think.
1: Well, here he comes now. Hey, Hagen.
4: You calling me?
1: Why don't you meet a pal of mine? Biff Dolden.
5: They call me Choppin. And I kind of most of my teeth is missing. Hiya, Hagen.
4: Hi.
1: Chompers has been telling me some interesting stuff about you, Hagen.
4: Oh, you don't say.
1: I hear you big time on the coast.
4: Big enough.
1: What do you in for?
4: Robbery.
1: You hold up a push cart?
4: Sure. Only the push cart was full of rocks, and they called it Peelman.
1: Peelman? You mean a Fifth Avenue jewelry store?
5: Puggy was big time, Red. Ain't nobody take a crack at Peelman's before they got a safety alarm for every rock.
1: Yeah, sure. But the sucker got caught, didn't he?
4: Nobody caught me, Monks. The Stoolie turned me in.
1: A Stoolie?
4: Yeah, but his talking days are over. I told a pal of mine to wrap him in a cake of cement, drop him in the river.
1: I'd have torn him apart. Boy, Stoolies make me so crazy, man,
5: yeah,
1: I could...
5: Easy, Red, easy. The guards watching us.
1: Yeah. He'll watch himself right into a wooden kimono.
5: Well, we'll take care of him when the time comes. Hey, that reminds me, Red, don't you think that you ought to let Hagen in? Sure. Anything you say, Red. Oh, boy.
4: Let me in on what?
1: Next Wednesday's my birthday. I'm going to let you blow out the candles on my cake.
4: You don't trust me much, do you, Mike?
1: Why should I trust you? I didn't know you from a hole in the wall before today.
4: We'll get to know each other better as time goes on, and we'll have plenty of that.
1: Maybe not as long as you think.
4: What?
1: When I figure you're a right guy, Hagen, you're ready. But not before, see?
0: Hello, Nielsen. Come in.
4: Don't mind my saying so, Inspector. You were taking a chance getting me over here.
0: Well, it worked out all right, didn't it?
4: Well, I punched a guard and the other prisoners thought they put me in solitary, but since you had to explain my position to the head guard and the warden, Well, you aren't the only one who knows my identity now.
0: Well, we can rely on them. Anyway, it can't be helped. As much done, are you talking yet?
4: No, he's a closed-mouthed character, and not half as dumb as he looks, Inspector. I've gotten the first base, however. We're becoming friends. And, by the way, he got a kick out of seeing me smack that guard. He'll probably give me a big welcome when I get back.
0: But you haven't gotten any dope yet.
4: Well, nothing concrete about his boss outside. But, there's something cooking, though.
0: Oh?
4: Now, there's some kind of a deal on inside the prison. Only Monks and two or three others know what it is. I'm trying to find out what he's up to.
0: Yeah. Well, keep at it.
4: Well, he's a tough baby, Inspector. And, by the way, you're right. He's as strong as an ox.
0: Yeah.
4: He showed off for me once by bending the iron leg of his sleeping cot and then bending it back into shape again. Made my skin crawl to think of what those hands could do if they curl themselves around my throat.
0: Be careful, Neil.
4: I'm walking on eggs, Inspector. It's hard to reach. You know, he's like a wild animal. He's instinctively cautious about everything.
0: Yeah. Well, I won't get you out of there again until we've got what we want. It's too risky. Meanwhile, keep plugging.
4: Right.
0: Goodbye, Nielsen.
4: Oh, Inspector.
0: Yes?
4: I want to smuggle a gun inside the cell.
0: A gun?
4: Unloaded, of course. And I'll make sure Monks never gets his hands on it. I think I can make a big impression on him if I flash it.
0: Well, that's a highly unusual thing to do.
4: So's my assignment.
0: Yeah. All right, I'll check with the warden and see that you're given a service revolver without shells.
4: Fine. Well, that's just a copper. I got a little business with a con.
2: Inside, Hagen.
1: Back, huh?
4: Yeah.
1: How'd you like solitary?
4: It was worth it for a crack at that guard.
1: I gotta hand it to you, Hagen. You done what I've been dying to do for months.
4: Yeah, well, I did even better, Mark. But
1: hey, you got a Roscoe.
4: I made a deal with a trustee. He swiped it from the gun room.
1: You're a smart operator, Hagen.
4: Well, it's about time you started to find that out.
1: Now, let me have
4: it. With the rod, nothing doing.
1: All right, Hagen. let you in on something big. Up to now, I wasn't sure of you, Hagen. But I changed my mind.
4: What's up?
1: I got a break planned.
4: Break?
1: It's coming off today. We got 18 cons in on a deal, and the rest will tag along. This whole cell block's going to bust out right after we come back from the yard.
4: You can't break out of this joint, Red. It's a crazy idea.
1: If you don't want in, all right. But I tell you, I got it all fixed. Just before they close the cell block, we're jumping the guards. And then we get into the gun room for rods. And then out we go.
4: How are you going to get past the wall guards, Red?
1: I got a friend on the outside. He's sending two cars. They'll have phony official tags. They'll get in through the gate. They'll take care of the war guards from there.
4: What makes you so sure you can count on this friend?
1: His cars will show up.
4: What's his name?
1: Why?
4: Well, I just want to make sure who I'm dealing with.
1: You don't have to know his name, Hagen. If I can count on him, you can.
4: Okay, I'll take your word for it. It still looks shaky to me.
1: I'm telling you, we can handle it. It's all mapped out on this diagram. What everybody does when I give the signal, can't miss.
4: Yeah, let's see that diagram.
1: Hoist the rod.
4: Nothing doing.
1: What's the matter, Hagen? Don't you trust me?
4: I can handle a rod as good as any guy, and I'll take care of this one.
1: All right. Well, listen, if anything goes wrong, you got to use that gun, you understand?
4: Sure.
1: I ain't standing for any slip-ups on this, remember that?
4: Yeah, you can depend on me, Rick.
1: Okay. Is the guard up the line now?
4: I don't see him around.
1: All right. Then come over here in the corner. We'll go over this diagram together. I'll show you how we're going to work it. Move by move.
5: Were you all set, Red?
1: Yeah. And don't make any mistakes, Chopper.
5: Oh, hey, you can depend on me, Paul.
1: Where's Hagen?
5: Oh, he was over there in the corner of the yard a minute ago.
1: I got to talk to him once more. Oh, there he is, walking at a wall. I want to see him.
6: You keep your eye on him.
1: All right, you guys. Break it up,
4: Ed. Oh, Benson. Well, take a message to the warden. I just saw...
1: Hagen!
7: Look, this is free time, ain't it, Benson? What's the idea of pushing me around? I can talk, can't I? Just lay off me, that's all.
1: Okay. That's right. What's the trouble, Hagen?
7: I was getting me needles for no reason at all. I hate every one of them.
1: In half an hour, you're twisting his arm out. For a minute, though, I almost thought you was getting cozy with that stoolie.
4: Listen, Monks, I stood for a lot from you before we got to be buddies, but you can go too far if you're saying I got chummy with a prison guard.
1: All right. Keep your shirt on. You can't blame me for being yippy. This thing is big.
4: Well, that's right.
1: Yeah. The boys down the line got their orders. I'll take care of Benson personally. He's the one who's going to help us get into the gun room.
8: Hold it!
1: All right, here we go, Hagen. When we come to a halt outside the cell block, I'll give the signal. Hey, where you going?
7: I'm getting into line.
1: Come here.
4: What's the matter?
1: You march in front of me anyway. Why don't you get in close with that rod, Hagen, when a firework starts?

0: us now, Black. All right, inside, men. I said inside.
1: Let's go!
2: I'm all set tonight. You're losing an arm. You'll never get away with this, Monk.
3: Nah. Look, we got the whole block out, mister. Your pals are going to take it easy inside themselves if they can. Take it.
4: Yeah, Monk.
3: Come on. We're heading for the gun room with this story. Everything all right down the line?
4: Three of the guards got away.
3: How did that happen? I told them Church just what to do. How many we got left? Not counting this one.
4: Just two. They're both called inside one of the cells.
3: All right, story. Take us to the gun room and make it.
4: Snap.

0: Open this door, Benson. You got a key.
1: I'll open nothing, you...
0: I can tear it right out of this pocket if I want now, and so help me, I'll do it to you.
1: The key is in my left-hand pocket.
0: All right, take it away from him, Hagen.
2: Don't move, Cooley.
0: Move. He can hardly breathe right now. Quick, grab that key.
2: Sounds like Tommy guns to me.
0: Tommy guns? Inside the cell block? It can't be.
3: Yeah. I got 50 guards in the cell block. Guys I never seen before.
0: Oh, there must have been a leak. Somebody squealed. They must have put all them guards on today. Here, grab this guy, Chopper. Give me the key, Hagen.
4: Look, Red, we fizzled out. We're the only ones still loose. We haven't got a chance.
0: I'll see who ain't got a chance. Give me the key. There's hardly anything left in here. They must have taken out all the heavy stuff for the extra guards.
3: We'll make it fast, Red. Get on top of it.
0: Okay. Here's a ride for you, Chopper. I'll take a Tommy gun. That's all that was left.
4: What about me, Red?
0: You already got a ride.
3: Down,
0: we'll block ourselves inside the guards' mess hall. It's the only place we can go from here. Come on.

0: Make sure that bolt's in tight, Chavez.
1: It's solid, Ren.
2: I'll make a deal with you, Monk. Give yourself up, and I'll ask the warden.
0: The only deal I'm making with you, Stoney, is this.
3: Are you crazy, Monks? You want to face a murder rap?
0: That sock on the skull had just been up asleep for a while. He'll be all right. I ain't happy enough to get rid of our one chance to make a deal.
3: What do you mean?
0: As long as we get the guard, they won't try to blast us out of here.
4: Open up, man!
0: Sure, copy! How's that, Cabot? Now, that's the way I'm fencing the guard in here. You try to wreck us, and he gets his head blown off.
5: You got him quiet, all right.
3: What do we do now, Monks?
5: We wait.
3: For what?
5: A deal.
3: What kind of a deal you think we'll get?
5: I don't know. But I'm playing it for all it's worth. This guy's got a wife and two kids. The warden ain't forgetting that.
6: Honks! Honks, can you hear me? This is the warden speaking from the tower. Throw your guns out of the window and open those doors. You haven't got a chance.
5: We'll see.
6: Monks, for the last time, throw out your guns and open the doors. If the guard walks out and you haven't harmed him, we'll go easy on you.
5: Yeah, he'll go easy on us, all right. Chappers.
1: Yeah, Ren.
0: Keep your eye on Benson. If he comes to, make sure he don't move. I'm going to have a talk with the warden from the side of the window.
4: Warden? This is Monk. Can you hear me?
6: Yes.
4: I'm giving you 10 minutes to clear the guards out of the hall and over the outside gate. And then we're walking out of here with Benson. If you start shooting us, we leave. Benson gets it. Remember, 10 minutes. And I mean business, too.
3: You must be so crazy, Monks, to make a demand like that.
0: It ain't half as crazy as it sounds. Well, Benson's a shield, they'll let us through.
3: Yeah, when we get on the outside, then what? You think you can outrun a dozen squad cars?
0: Yeah. And if I don't, at least I can take Benson along. Before they give it to me, I give it to him. Besides, Fletcher sent two cars. They didn't try to come in, maybe, because they caught wise that something went wrong, but they're waiting out there someplace.
3: Fletcher. Oh, you mean, Arnold Fletcher, the guy who owns that thing of nightclubs from here to the coast?
5: Nightclubs are a front for Rod. He's got bigger takes. Well, now you know, Hagen. You always wanted to know who my boss was. You satisfied?
3: Arnold Fletcher. Yeah, he's a pretty big time, Mark. And he's smart, too.
0: Smart? Ha! He's the smartest. In public, he's a VIP. A solid citizen. Good to see a list of the charities he gives Dodo. He plays it better than was ever played before that guy.
1: Hey, Benson's coming on, man.
0: All right, yank it to his feet.
1: Come on. Up! Holy!
6: Bounce! This is the warden again. We're not opening any gates, and that's final. This is your last chance to give yourselves up.
0: You hear that, Benson? The warden ain't making any deals. You know what that means? You take the rap.
2: You're going to kill me?
0: What play?
3: Now, Mark, listen. We've been chased right into a corner. We're finished. If you add murder to everything else, we'll all get the chair.
0: Not me. After I take care of Benson, I walk out shooting. I got a few more before I'm through.
1: Oh, wait a minute. That's suicide,
0: man. So what? Better spend the rest of your life in stir, ain't it?
1: And you're really off your trolley. I can see it now.
0: You can't say nothing, you fathead. And you're shooting your way out of here along with Hagen and me. But first comes Benson here.
1: No.
0: How do you want it, copper? In the back, right where I'm pointing.
7: I got a family. Don't shoot, Monk. Don't let him kill me, Nielsen.
0: Nielsen?
1: Monk, how come you call Hagen Nielsen?
5: I'll tell you how come, you lunky. Because Hagen's a stoolie.
0: He's a cop.
1: A cop?
5: Nielsen. There's a guy named Nielsen out on the coast. A detective. Yeah, that's who we've been palling around with, Chappers.
3: Chappers, look. You're not a lifer like Monks. You're in for a 10-year stretch. Play ball with me and I'll get you parole.
1: Parole?
5: You're thinking it over, Chappers?
1: Oh, I don't know. He's right, Monks. I mean, I ain't a lifer.
2: And the parole will look fine, huh? Even if you double cross the pound.
1: I wouldn't double
2: cross. All right, hit the fence.
1: All right.
0: And you're next, Nielsen. Here's what every stoolie gets for a play you off. Stand up. Stand up.
7: Nielsen, they cut them off from outside.
3: Yeah. There's a guard on the opposite wall with a rifle and a telescopic sight. When Monk's backed up to the window, the guard was able to get a crack at him.
8: Nielsen, are you all right? It's Inspector Donnelly in the squad.
3: Unbolt that door with the pencil.
7: Yeah, yeah. I came over as soon as I heard about the break. Huh, who's this lying next to Monk's?
3: His sidekick. They call him Choppers. Well, I got the information you needed just before the finish, Inspector. Arnold Fletcher's the man you want.
8: Fletcher? Well, I'll...
3: Yeah. Now, two of his cars may be outside right now waiting for Monk.
8: I'll have the area searched. It's a lucky thing you made that suggestion about extra guards for the warden. He was all ready for the break when it came. Well, I better get back to the yard. Everything's under control, Nielsen, and you've done a fine job. I'm going to recommend you for promotion.
3: There's one more thing you can do for me, Inspector.
8: Name it.
3: Well, change that plane ticket for a train, huh? I've had about all the bumps tonight that I can handle.

In the animal world, there is the hunter and the hunted, hound and fox, hawk and sparrow, chicken and worm. But who is to judge precisely which is the pursuer or the pursued as we enter

0: Harry Haynes, Ralph Bell, Bernard Lenroe, Kermit Murdoch, and Ken Williams. The Chase is directed and transcribed by Fred Way. Fred Collins speaking. Next week, an innocent man is railroaded into the death house by an ambitious murderer who learns there is no escape from retribution in The Chase.
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1: Castle City, California, clings to the edge of U.S. Highway 395 for perhaps a mile. Then abruptly ceases to exist as the northbound motorist passes a last-chance gas station. Looming in the near distance are lofty, pine-crested Sierra peaks. The air is as sparkling as champagne. Some might think the town is a paradise, but there are humans in Castle City, and upon occasion they indulge in human vices, even murder. Our story begins as along a hillside path, two men stealthily approach a cabin that is nearly hidden by dense foliage. Near the door of the structure is a window. They pause and cautiously peer through it.
5: Okay. Yeah, Sally's in there. But there's no sign of the guy.
6: Yeah, good. This cabin's got only the one room, ain't it?
5: Yeah. Scott is probably out someplace.
6: Yeah, are we gonna move in?
5: Okay. I'll take the door now. We do this quick, just to play it safe.
7: Who's that?
5: Hiya, Sally, baby.
7: Oh, Ed, you scared the daylights out of me.
5: You knew he was coming. Okay, Chuck, shut the door.
6: Where's Skyler?
7: He's down by the lake, fishing.
5: He doesn't expect us, does he?
7: Of course not.
5: No, we're not going to stall around. We take care of the guy and split.
7: I know.
5: You go find him, Chuck. Now, how does he get down there, Sally?
7: Well, there's a path starts back of the cabin. You just follow it down the hill. Leads right to the lake.
5: Is that leg deep?
7: Well, out of ways it is.
5: Good. Now, Chuck, after you knock him off, put some weights on him, you know what I mean?
6: Yeah.
5: And as long as Skyler's looking for fish, we'll send him down to make a personal contact.

0: sheriff in a Sierra town like Castle City has its advantages, especially when the trout are plentiful. And whenever the smell of pine drifts out of your neighbor's chimney into the crisp winter air, and in summertime, too, when the vacationing girls with the pretty legs hang around the root beer stand across the highway from the sheriff's station. Sometimes, though, it's danged unpleasant, as it was that day I got a report that Sam Schuyler, a notorious rackets man, was in the area. A concerned citizen had phoned and asked if I was Deputy Jeff Fargo. I said I was. He said he'd seen some guy, one who matched Schuyler's description, up by the lake. Luke Bixby, a rookie assigned to my station at the time, was with me in the patrol car as we barreled along the road on our way to the lake.
1: Jeff, get a load of that guy in a car up ahead. He's all over the road, hogging both lanes.
0: Step on him and overtake him. We're going to give him a ticket.
1: You bet. Give him the reds, Jeff.
0: He's not paying any attention to the flashers. Maybe he's stoned.
1: It's early in the morning?
0: Watch it, Luke. He's going to hit that tree.
2: Look out! Stop the car, quick, okay?
1: At least he didn't roll over.
0: Let's have a look at him.
1: Yeah, he probably doesn't have a scratch. Those drunks never do.
0: I don't know. He slumped over the wheel. May have just knocked him out, though.
3: Hey, mister? Can you hear me?
1: Listen, I'll get the canteen from our car. Cold water might bring him around.
3: Nothing will help him now.
1: Huh?
0: He's dead.
1: But he didn't hit that hard.
0: Didn't have to. There's a bullet hole in his neck.
4: Here.
5: Yeah, don't get antsy, Sally. After he wasted him, he had to tie weights on Skyler's body and row it out to a deep spot.
4: Oh, well, I wish he'd hurry. I want to get out of here.
5: So do I, baby.
4: And believe me, I will never get mixed up in a deal like this again. You don't know what it's like to spend a whole month in this godforsaken place with nobody to talk to except squirrels, birds, and Skyler. Oh, I don't know how he stood it alone for so long.
5: Yeah, how long had he been here before he sent for you?
4: Well, he's been here ever since he pulled the heist. Nearly 2 years.
5: That's a laugh. Every cop in the state looking for him, and they could have brought him in with a mess of trout. Did he ever tell you why he waited so long before he sent for you?
4: Well, he said he was scared, too.
5: Yeah. I guess he could have stayed hidden up here forever if he hadn't sent for you. But a guy with a yen will make a sucker play every time.
4: Oh, I was sure getting sick of his company.
5: Tell me, Sally, how did you manage to mail the letter to me?
4: Well, I gave it to a guy who was up here fishing.
5: Came just in time. I was beginning to think you'd given us the old heave-ho, you know.
4: Ah, now you know I wouldn't do that, Ed.
5: Yeah, and honey, baby, you better not try. Ooh, what's that?
4: What is it, the door? What else?
5: I'll handle it.
6: Hey, give me a hand, will you?
5: Chuck, hey, what happened?
4: Hey, well, what's the matter with him, Ed?
5: How do I know? Come on, Chuck.
6: Thanks, boss. Oh, gee, I...
4: Oh, Ed, he's bleeding.
5: What did you do with Skyler?
6: Just give me a minute, will you?
5: Answer me.
6: He got away.
5: You stupid punk.
4: Hey. Oh, Ed, now don't sock him. He's already hurt bad.
6: Well, thanks, Sal.
4: Oh, I don't want no thanks. I want to know how Skyler got away.
6: I couldn't help it.
5: I'm a lucky.
6: You got to listen to me. I went down by the lake looking for him. I didn't see nobody, and all of a sudden, I get slugged.
5: You jerk. Didn't you figure something like that might happen if you weren't careful?
6: But I didn't see him.
5: That's bad, because he's seen you.
6: Yeah, but I was only wobbly for a second or two. I turned, I saw him running, and I threw some lead at him.
4: Oh, brother. After me spending a whole month with that creep, you blew
6: it. Now, look, I know I hit him a couple of times at least before he got in his car.
5: He got in his car? Oh, no.
6: Well, look, he can't get far. He was bleeding bad. I could see it.
4: Well, he'll get far enough.
5: Now, look, we got no time to lose. Let's forget about him. We'll get that loot and split. Now, show me where he buried the dough.
4: Well, it's right out back.
5: Okay, come on.
6: Hey, wait for me.
5: Sorry, Chuck. You'll only cramp my style.
6: No, Ed. No, please. No!
7: May I help you, sir?
8: Ah, the optimism of youth. However, I heard there was a Ford dealer's late show going on here.
7: Yes, sir.
8: And just what in heaven's name might that be?
7: Well, it's our end of the season clearance sale, and right now you can... terrific buys in our quiet LTD and our mid-sized Torino.
8: Marvelous. 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
10: Right, today we're going to make the apple pie.
11: Okay, keep your head back, Deidre. 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You pin them this way with the pins going out, okay?
12: Let's play some C's together and hear how they sound.
13: Are you going to give us the recipe to how to make it?
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11: Yes, you can.
17: Lisa, you've got 12 feet of water. Are you all right?
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20: You want to be a physical education?
17: You have to do
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17: All that science, all that forget.
20: Don't get me down.
0: Accident victim discovered he was Sam Schuyler. I asked some questions around town and showed the wanted flyer with his picture on it. People like service station owners and the guy who runs the general store. No luck. Schuyler had been real cautious. Finally, though, Buck, the man who rents the pack horses, said he'd seen him enter the driveway of a cabin near the lake a couple of times and told us where it was. We didn't get a fix right away on the car he'd been driving. It had out-of-state license plates. Anyway, Luke and I got in a patrol car and took a run-up to the lake. As we swung around a bend at one end, he suddenly spotted a cabin almost hidden by trees.
1: Hey, look, Jeff, up there to the left on the side of the hill. You can barely see the cabin, but that weather vane on the roof's like the one Buck described to us. I'll bet that's Skyler's hideout.
0: Pull over on the shoulder of the road. We'll take a look around.
1: Uh-huh.
0: Hold it.
1: Hmm?
0: That looks like a path there.
1: Hmm.
0: He wasn't taking any chance on any visitors to the lake spotting it, was he? He's got the entrance covered with these bushes. Let's see where it leads.
1: Hey, wait a second. I smell smoke.
0: You're right. Back out of here for a minute, see if we can spot anything.
1: Okay. You see anything?
0: Yeah, look, up there.
1: Wow, seems to be all around the cabin.
0: Now, you wait here. I'll go to the Jeep and call it in.
1: Yeah, tell him to step on it. It's real bad.
0: Hello? Jeff Fargo calling Sheriff Station. Do you read me? Over. Fargo calling Sheriff Station. Do you read me? Over.
21: We read you, Jeff. Go ahead. Over.
0: Call the ranger station on the double, Ginny. There's a fire building up fast at the north end of the lake. Hurry. You got it? Over.
21: Got it. Sheriff station out.
1: Man, look at that smoke.
0: I am looking at it. That's too black for just brush alone.
1: Yeah. I gotta hunch somebody used kerosene or something to get started.
0: Just what I was thinking. Come on, hop in. Let's move the car up a few hundred feet so they can get the equipment in here.
4: Shit, I don't know how much longer I can keep walking. My ankle's been killing me ever since I turned at climbing that hill behind the cabin.
5: Okay, just keep walking. There'll be a car along soon. We'll get a lift. And once we're over the state line, baby, we can do a lot of living on what's in this tin box.
4: Well, it's a good thing you didn't bury it any deeper. We never gotten out in time.
5: Yeah. That kerosene catches on quick. Especially with the brush and the dry timbers in that old cabin. The whole place will go up like a volcano. And there won't be a trace of Chuck's body. You better believe it.
4: Oh, Ed, I wish you hadn't had to kill him.
5: There was no other way, baby. If the cops ever traced the bullets in Skyler's body to Chuck's gun, they'd have put the heat on him, and he would have squealed on us.
4: Hey, here comes a car.
5: I'd like to duck behind a tree.
4: What's the big idea? I thought we were going to hitchhike.
5: Yeah, but not just any car. Might be the cops. Okay, it's a pickup truck. Now get out there and give it the old thumb. I'll wait here. You hop out.
6: What?
5: This gun is loaded and I don't kid around.
6: Hey, now, wait a minute.
5: Get out of the truck.
6: Well, now, look, mister, I don't...
4: Oh, gee, Ed, he was getting out.
5: Not fast enough. Here, Sally, hold the tin box. I'll get this bum out of here. Now, get on the other side. I'll drive. Hey, now we really start living.
0: After the firefighters had put the blaze out, but not before the cabin was completely demolished, the chief ranger guided us around the hot spots to where the cabin had stood, and Luke and I snooped around. What I hadn't expected to find was a body. A body not only charred, but with a bullet hole in it for good measure. At headquarters, there was a message informing us that the license plates on the car in which Skyler had met his death had been stolen. I went over the car again, inside and out. I took down the engine number, even though I didn't want to hold up our investigation to wait, maybe for days, while the car was being identified. Luke, meanwhile, had been busy and had found some scraps of paper on the floor of the car. When they were pieced together, they gave us an address on California Street and an apartment number.
14: But, Jeff, there's a California Street in half the towns in the state, or even the whole country.
0: I know.
14: And besides, with the wrong license plates and no registration certificate, you don't even know where the car's from.
0: After going over that car again, I'm almost positive I know where it's from, and I have a big fat hunch that's where we'll find our killer. Luke?
14: Yeah?
0: You and I are going to San Francisco.
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24: American Lung Association, emphysema spot. Take one.
25: Hold it before we start recording. Let me get a cigarette, huh?
26: A cigarette?
25: Yeah, only take a second.
26: And look, man, we're doing an emphysema spot.
25: So?
26: Well, couldn't you at least wait till we're through?
25: What for?
26: I can smoke and talk.
25: Yeah, well, that's not the point.
26: Oh, now, wait a minute. Don't tell me you buy all that stuff.
25: You mean the correlation between cigarette smoking and emphysema?
26: Yeah, you really believe that?
25: Yeah, as a matter of fact, I do.
26: Well, that's fine, but I've been smoking for over 15 years now, and you don't hear me gasping for breath, do you?
25: Well, it's your life.
26: Thanks. Okay, anytime you're ready.
24: Emphysema spot. Take one.
25: Emphysema. Now, just what does that mean to you? Well, sorry.
24: Take two.
27: An emphysema victim doesn't always get a second chance, particularly if he's a heavy smoker. Remember, see your doctor at the first sign of shortness of breath, then give up the cigarettes. This reminder from your lung association is a matter of life...

0: You watching the numbers on the apartment building?
1: Yeah, I figure it's in the next block.
0: Hey, you were right. There's a building right up ahead.
1: Uh-huh.
0: Lucky, parking space in front of the entrance. Good. You all set?
1: Yeah, raring to go.
0: Okay, let's do it.
1: Now, let's see. Where's the apartment with the number that was on that piece of paper?
0: There it is, 106. What's the name above the doorbell?
1: Hanford, Sally Hanford.
0: That rings a bell.
1: Huh?
0: Yeah, her name was linked with Schuyler's for a while. Later, as I recall, she dumped him for an Ed somebody, also in the rackets. You got a pass key that'll fit the front door of this joint?
1: Yeah, there's got to be one in this bunch. Yeah, here, let me try this one. Got it.
0: Okay. I'm quiet now. 106 will be here on the first floor. It's 2-4. Here we are. 106. Hold it a second. Put your ear to the door.
2: Gee, Ed, I'm sure glad we're back here.
3: Me too. It's been a long day.
2: I'm hungry.
3: Well, we'll eat in a little while. Are you sure you don't have enough in the freezer to fix something here?
2: Oh, are you kidding? I've been away from here for a month, remember?
0: A month? She was probably up at the lake with Skyler.
1: Yeah, it would time out there.
2: Besides, I don't feel like cooking.
3: Okay, baby. As soon as I figure where to stash these greenbacks, I'll take you out to dinner.
2: How much is in the box, Ed?
3: Well, since we dug it up, I haven't had a chance to really count it. But a quick flip through of the bundles of bills tells me it could be close to 20 grand.
0: Cheer that.
2: Well, honey,
0: we've got the evidence as well.
2: Much.
1: Everything nice and neat.
0: Okay, have your gun ready. Let's not fool these characters. Keep the door in.
4: Freeze! Get him up, you two.
5: Hey, what is this?
4: It's the end of the line. Keep those hands up.
0: All right, frisk him, Luke.
1: Pleasure's all mine. Look what I found. Seems to me it's just what we were looking for. 38.
0: Luke, I think we've hit the jackpot. 38 caliber slugs were taken from both bodies. Read them their rights.
3: Yeah, you'll have to go through all that hocus pocus. I know my rights by now.
0: You should.
3: There's one thing I don't know. How did you trace this here?
0: I decided the address on that scrap of paper I found in Skyler's wrecked car, your address here on California Street, Miss Hanford, just might tie in with his murder. But his car had out-of-state stolen license plates, and there was no city mentioned on the scrap of paper, so I had to do some real figuring while I was waiting for a make on your car.
1: Hands behind you, mister. All right, you too, miss.
3: Hey, how did you figure San Francisco from a car with phony plates if you didn't get a make on it?
0: By pushing some buttons.
2: You mean you did it by computer?
0: Nope, by radio.
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3: Oh, lousy luck.
0: Lousy? Sort of depends on whose luck it is, doesn't it? I thought my luck was pretty good. Come on, Luke. Let's take these losers down to headquarters.
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1: Agent M, we have been sent here to The Hague to locate Joseph Leinsdorf, the inventor. Recently, the old man perfected a new type of machine gun. He offered it to the military authorities of his own country. But due to political pressure on certain individuals, the offer was rejected. Now, the general staff realizes the mistake and are anxious to contact him. He is reported to be here, and that may mean that secret agents are trying to get the machine gun plans. Locate him and bring him to me. Keep me informed.

0: Agent M knew that the Continental Cafe was the spy center of Europe, the nerve center of the various espionage systems that reached into every country, from the Arctic Sea to the Mediterranean. That night, with Ivan, he dined there. After dinner, he watched the activities around him.
1: Well, Ivan, what do you think of the Continental Cafe?
2: Oh, it seems a little different from any other smart restaurant, Em. These people are the sophisticates of the continent. Even the way they dress reflects their wealth.
1: You're wrong, Ivan. Most of these people are spies and agents. Do you see the three men at the table near the windows to your left?
2: Yes, I've been watching them.
1: The older man represents France. The other two are high officials of the English Secret Service. The man and woman near the door are freelance agents. Both have just returned from the Orient. The old man on our right, the one who looks like a music professor, he's one of the heads of a dreaded secret police of an aggressor state. These people are dangerous, Ivan. I'm not sure I should have brought you here. From now on, they'll link you with me.
2: But no one has noticed us.
1: We were seen the minute we entered the room.
2: I can't believe it. Yet somehow there's an air of tension hanging over this room.
1: Oh, so you've noticed that. Ivan, there are too many secret agents here tonight. Something is in the wind. A good many eyes watch the door every time anyone enters.
2: Do you think we'll learn anything that will lead us to Joseph Leinsdorf?
1: I don't know. If we're fortunate, we may. Ivan! Lothar Roan has just entered.
2: She's seen me too, Em.
1: Yes. The last time you two faced each other, you put a bullet through her shoulder. She's not going to forget that. I'm sure I've seen the man who was with her. Waiter.
3: Yes, monsieur.
1: Oh, here, take this.
3: Oh, thank you, monsieur.
1: I wonder if you can tell me the name of the gentleman who had just come in with the lady.
3: Oh, but yes, monsieur. He's the great Tedesco.
1: Oh, thank you.
2: You know the name, Em?
1: Yes. Tedesco heads a secret arms syndicate. Ivan, we're on the trail. It all ties up. The first time you met Lothar Roan, she was selling arms. Now she's here with Tedesco. Unless I'm mistaken, they lead us to Joseph Leinsdorf. They're here to get the secret of his new machine gun.
0: A few minutes later, M left Ivan in the cafe and went out to arrange to have Tedesco and the spy Lothar Roan followed. A minute later, Lothar Roan also went outside. She talked quietly to a man who waited in the lobby.
4: Mario, have Eric go outside and telephone Miss Yvonne Durel. When she comes out, see us at the telephone booth. Chloroform her and take her to the lodge.
5: I will take care of her.
4: You keep her there. I'll come later. Don't let her get away.
5: I will not. Don't worry.

0: You are Mademoiselle Yvonne Dorel?
1: Yes.
0: By telephone. From the gentleman who is with you.
1: Oh, thank you.
0: Will you follow me, please? If you will go out that door, you will find the telephone on your left.
1: Thank you again. Hello? Hello? Hello?
2: Hold her, Eddie. I'll keep the chloroform over her nose. We'll get her to the car in a moment. Now, take her arm. We'll get her outside. Hold her up.
3: A few minutes later, M returned. He learned of the fake telephone call from the waiter who was in the outer lounge looking for Yvonne, who had left her table without paying her check. Suspecting what had happened, he left the cafe without entering the dining room again. A moment later, he talked with K7 by telephone.
4: I left the cafe to get in touch with L6. While I was away, Yvonne disappeared. I'm sure Lotte Rhone is at the bottom of it, K7. She's still here in the cafe.
5: I'll come over immediately. If Lotte Rhone attempts to leave, arrest her.
4: Wait, K7. If you agree, I have another plan. Lotte Rhone will expect to be followed when she leaves here. However, there are only three roads leading away from the cafe. Now, if we could station men a mile or two away from this point on each road...
5: It will be done at once. I will join you there in a few moments.

0: A half hour later, Lota Rhone was amazed to see Agent M and K7, whom she recognized, enter the cafe together as if nothing was wrong. She waited until they placed their orders, then quietly slipped out. An hour later, she faced Ivan.
1: The circumstances are different tonight, Miss Jarrell. The last time we faced each other, you shot me. You meant to kill me, but I was too quick for you. Your bullet went right through my shoulder, though. Do you see the scar?
2: If I hadn't shot first, you would have killed me.
1: You're going to pay for this scar. You see, I happen to like evening gowns. Because of your bullet wound, I can no longer wear them. Do you know what I'm going to do?
2: Speak when I ask you a question. If you're wise, you'll let me go. And you'll also free Joseph Leinsdorf.
1: Joseph? What do you know about Leinsdorf?
2: I guessed that you had something to do with his disappearance.
1: Then you guessed wrong. Leinsdorf is dead.
2: How do you know that?
1: Oh, don't try to question me, Miss Jarrell. I am not at your mercy. This time you are at mine.
2: How do you know that Leinsdorf is dead?
1: Well, if you want to know, I did see him. I stole his plans. I even have them here. Would you like to look at them?
2: You killed him.
1: Oh, no. No, I would have killed him if it had been necessary, but it was so much easier to just rob him. But for your information, it was Tedesco who killed Leinsdorf. And he killed him because the old man couldn't give him what he no longer possessed. You see, I stole the gun plans after I had arranged for Tedesco to buy them. Now, whoever gets the new gun will have to pay my price.
2: If Agent M or K7 doesn't arrest you first...
1: Oh, they won't. I'm leaving here in 5 minutes. Within 1 hour, I will cross the northern border. I've only delayed long enough to deal with you.
2: I suppose you're planning to take me with you.
1: Oh, no, no, Miss Jarrell. You guess again. Do you really want to know what I'm going to do? Oh, perhaps you have guessed. But if so, you are probably wrong. I'm not going to kill you. That would be too easy. Instead, you are going to pay for this bullet scar in my shoulder. You too shall have a scar, Miss Jarrell, but one that everyone can see. Do you see this knife?
2: If you use that...
1: Once in Mexico, I saw the mark of a double cross on a man's face. It was so hideous, it fascinated me. You're going to wear that mark, Miss Jarrell. Right here on your cheek.
3: Drop that knife.
2: K7!
3: Handcuff her, Agent M. This time, she's not going to get away.
4: Now, wait, K7. Are you hurt, Ivan?
2: No, it's only a slight cut. Take care of her. I'll be all right.
4: Turn around, Miss Rhone. Put your hands behind you.
1: You'll never convict me here in this country.
2: I think we can, Miss Rhone. Hold her while I search her in. Yes, here are the papers. I think you'll be interested in looking at these, K7.
3: What are they?
2: The plans for Joseph Leinsdorf's new machine gun. Leinsdorf is dead. She didn't kill him, but these plans will implicate her in the murder. This time you've stepped into a trap, Lota, and I'm not going to let you escape.

0: Agent M, reporting to K7. The secret munitions king, Tedesco, is under arrest. When he learned that Lota Lohan had stolen the plans for which he murdered the inventor, Lansdorff, he gave information which implicates Lota Lohan in many plots. She, in turn, has given evidence that will convict him. The cut on Miss Durrell's face proved to be small. It will not leave a scar. The case is closed.
1: The spy whom I have called Lota Lohan was convicted. However, you will hear more of her, for she escaped the penalty she so richly deserved. Some have said that she possesses a charmed life. Whether she has or not, certainly she has changed the course of events in Europe more than any other living spy. Listen for my next story. This is K7 speaking.

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2: Starring Warren William and featuring Loreen Tuttle and Carlton Young, with Howard Culver and an all-star Hollywood cast. 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
3: Dead men's wills are often strange. We cannot attempt to understand them or try to find the answers. We can but tell the story.
4: This is Warren William bringing you the story They Met in Monte Carlo. But first, a word from your announcer.

0: And here is our distinguished actor of stage, radio, and screen, Warren William, as John Francis O'Connell.
1: If you're looking for adventure, intrigue, or a romantic interlude, I can suggest just the place. Monte Carlo. The world-famous gambling casino, in particular, is the rendezvous of many strange characters you expect to find in fiction rather than in real life. I shall never forget the year 1935 and the casino. It was in the roulette room of the casino that I saw the inception of a story as strange, as weird, and as interesting as any it has ever been my pleasure to relate.
2: Faites bonjour, mesdames et messieurs. Faites bonjour.
1: It all began on a June night. I was sitting at the roulette table, watching the ivory ball of chance spin merrily on its way. Suddenly, I felt a tug at my sleeve. I looked up. A handsome young man was looking down into my face.
3: I beg your pardon, sir, but are you an American?
1: Well, yes, I am, but how did you guess?
3: I just took a chance.
1: I'll cash in my remaining plaques and join you. You know, it's nice seeing an American, even in Monte Carlo. Dick Marlowe and I introduced ourselves and then took off for the casino bar.
3: Now, I'll tell you why I asked you here for a drink, Mr. O'Connell.
1: Well, Dick, now that we're friends and compatriots, let's drop the formalities. My name's John.
3: All right, John. Now then, peer through the gilded and ornate shadows of this delightful room and tell me who you see sitting over there at that table, over there at the far side of the room.
1: Over the far side of the room, eh? Let's see. Oh, yes. Well, Dick, I see a rather pompous gentleman. He's sporting a monocle. There's a lot of class. Dark pencil mustache, sleek hair, rather gray at the temples.
3: Well, hang that old monocle, Walrus. Take a look at what's sitting with him.
1: Oh, I see. Oh, that is different, isn't it? Good heavens, she's exquisite. Blonde hair and a lavender evening gown. My favorite colors.
3: They're mine, too.
1: No, excuse me.
3: As long as she's wearing them. Listen, John, you're a lawyer. You run into a lot of unusual situations. Now dig down into your law books and tell me how I can meet her.
1: Is that why... Ha, ha, ha! Now I'm beginning to see the light.
3: Look, John, I've got to meet that girl. If there ever was a case of love at first sight, this is it.
1: The more I tried to find out about this love-at-first-sight girl, the less I really learned. Dick came over to my hotel the next afternoon, and I gave him a resume of my efforts. Here, Dick. A drink.
3: Thanks.
1: Now sit down and relax, young fella, and I'll spill the beans.
3: Oh, thanks, John. Well, here's to Broadway.
1: And here's to love at first sight.
3: You know, trying to meet her is about as easy as crashing in on Princess Elizabeth.
1: Well, here's the dope. She lives with her father at the Villa Carlotta.
3: Uh-oh, that means class and plenty of shekels, John. That's the ritziest place in town.
1: Right. And here's some more news. According to the registry, their name is Lux. Mr. Ferdinand Lux and daughter, Carla. Residence, Budapest.
3: Carla Lux, huh? Carla. Hey, that sounds swell to me. Carla Marlowe. Not bad, huh?
1: Well, here comes disillusionment number one. Lux isn't her real name. It's an alias.
3: An alias? I don't...
1: Dick, I learned this morning that Monte Carlo is filling up with people from all over Europe. A lot of political bigwigs are gathering.
3: So that's it. Political intrigue in the making.
1: Quite obviously. Tonight, Mr. Lux and daughter Carla are attending a dinner party at the home of Monsieur Etienne Dupré, a sort of renegade Frenchman. That would be an excellent opportunity for you and Carla.
3: Oh, I couldn't break into that dinner date, John. That's for society. Me, I'm just a poor guy over here writing an operetta.
1: Oh, but you told me you play the piano, didn't you?
3: Of course I did, but how does that fit?
1: Well, Dick, tonight you're going to entertain the guests of Monsieur Dupré. You see, I hired out your services to Monsieur Dupré this afternoon. The fee is 1,000 francs. Not bad pay for an evening's work. I told them over the phone I was a theatrical agent.
3: Oh, no. Holy Pete, you mean that I'm going to...
1: Exactly. You will entertain the dinner guests and play in the salon while late coffee is being served.
3: But how will I meet Carla? How can I possibly...
1: You forget, Dick, that music is the great leveler. Give it to her right from...

0: You play beautifully, monsieur.
1: Thank you. Thank you very much. I'm glad you think so.
0: May I sit down?
1: Well, I'm highly honored. May I introduce myself? I'm Richard Marlowe, American.
0: How do you do? I'm Miss Lux. Carla Lux.
1: Yeah, I know. Now that we've dispensed with the formalities, is there something else I could play for you?
0: Oh, there are so many American songs that I would like to hear.
1: I'll play one I just finished writing. It's called Purple Serenade. It's for my new operetta.
0: It has a lovely name. But don't you sing?
1: No, but here are the words. Suppose you read them with me, huh?
0: Me?
1: Sure.
0: All right. Tonight, I'll sing my serenade, while evening's purple shadows fade, and lovers find their rendezvous in dreams. Oh, that's beautiful, beautiful.
1: It never sounded as well.
0: The nightingale keeps on calling. Two young hearts in love. Come share with me your fantasy of schemes. I hear a gypsy fiddle playing, a melody of love divine. It tells me once again that you are mine.
1: That's well.
0: Where is the one for whom this lonely heart was made? One to share my purple serenade. Oh.
1: Like it?
0: You're a genius. Really, I mean it.
1: Oh, I wouldn't go that far, but I'm glad
0: you... Won't you play some more, please?
1: Oh, we'll have a lot of time for that. Years and years.
0: Years and years?
1: Sure.
0: I do not understand.
1: Well, you see, it's this way. You see, in America, when the right boy meets the right girl, they get a funny feeling up here, around the heart.
0: But what does that
1: well,
0: do?
1: Well, they call that love at first sight.
0: I still do not understand.
1: Yesterday, I saw you in the bar at the casino.
0: Yes, I saw you, too.
1: And do you know, Carla, right away, I got that funny feeling around my heart, just like that.
0: Isn't that strange?
1: Oh, not at all, not at all. Then I decided to meet you.
0: But how did you arrange?
1: Well, a very good friend of mine hired me out to play for the guests tonight.
0: Aha, now I'm beginning to understand.
1: And so I took the job because I wanted very much to have a little talk with you.
0: Oh, you Americans. You don't let... Oh, what do they say in America? You don't let the dust settle under the foot. Is that right?
1: Yeah, that's it exactly. Now then, while the rest of the party is so deeply engrossed in conversation, how about you showing me the moonrise over Monte Carlo? I've heard it's very beautiful.
0: Oh, I would like some fresh air, too, but be careful. They must not see us leave.
1: Oh, you lead the way. I'll be as quiet as a mouse.
0: Follow me.
1: Follow you, honey. I'm way ahead of you.
0: What did you say?
1: Oh, skip it. You wouldn't understand. Wait a minute. Allow me. Ah, boy. Look. Just look up there. There's our moon.
0: Isn't it lovely?
1: There's a rose arbor. Just get a whiff of those roses.
0: Divine.
1: Oh, boy. This place was made for sweet romance.
0: Tell me, may I call you Dick?
1: Well, Carla, if you don't, I'd consider my progress nil.
0: Silly boy. All right, then, Dick. Tell me, what do you do?
1: Well, I came over here to finish my operetta. You see, Carla, I'm a composer.
0: A composer?
1: Mm-hmm.
0: Very interesting. And your operetta, what is it about?
1: Oh, the same old thing. Boy meets girl, boy sings to girl.
2: Carla? Oh. Carla, where are you?
0: Here I am, Monsieur Dupré. I came out here for a breath of air.
2: Well, come right in. Your father wishes to be with you.
0: Yes, monsieur. Oh, stay out here just for a moment until I have a chance to get back. And, Dick.
1: Yes, Carla, what is it?
0: Girl wishes oh so much that she could see boy again.
1: Boy will arrange.

0: Right, come in.
1: Well, good morning. What a mood you're in.
0: Oh, John, am I happy. And do I rate? Do you know Carla and I?
2: Carla? You don't mean to say that you call her by her first name.
0: Well, sure, she asked me to after I got through playing for her. Say, oh, listen, I'm in the Clover.
2: Well, tell me about it.
0: Well, she came over to the piano after dinner and sat down with me on the bench. Then she asked me all about myself, and I played for her, and later we went out in the garden, moonlight and roses and all that sort of stuff.
2: She confided in you?
0: Well, not exactly. In fact, now that I think of it, I don't know any more about her than I ever did.
2: Well, at least you have a speaking acquaintance. From now on, you've simply got to deliver the mail.
0: Oh, excuse me, John.
3: Have a note for Monsieur Marlowe.
0: Oh, thank you. Here you are.
3: Merci, monsieur.
0: Hey, this envelope smells awful good.
2: It's enticing.
0: How do you believe our rate, John? Getting a note less than 12 hours since we met. Wait a minute, I'll open it. Let's see. Monsieur, please forget last night. I'm not in a position to see you again. My fiancé arrived in Monte Carlo this morning. There can be no more purple serenades. Adieu,

0: Ah, love. Thy name is Persistency. At least it was in our case. Dick and I didn't intend to let any fiancé stand in our way, especially when it concerned Carla. But anything can happen in Monte Carlo, and almost anything did. Yes?
1: Monsieur Conan?
0: Yes, sir?
1: Good. This is Etienne Dupré.
0: Yes, Monsieur Dupré.
1: Monsieur Colonel, I'm very glad to hear that you are vacationing in Monte Carlo. We need the services of an American lawyer in connection with a will. A very unusual will. I wonder, Monsieur, would you please drive over to my home?
0: Why, yes, if it's urgent, I'd be glad to.
1: Oh, thank you. Thank you very much. Just take a taxi in front of your hotel and tell the driver to take you to my home. They all know where I live.
0: Very well, Monsieur. I'll leave immediately.
2: Part 2 of They Met in Monte Carlo in just a moment. But first, here is a word from your announcer.

0: Now part two of They Met in Monte Carlo with Warren William as John Francis O'Connell.
1: When I arrived at the Dupré home, Monsieur Dupré ushered me into the library.
2: Welcome, Monsieur O'Connell. Welcome to the house of Dupré.
1: Thank you, sir.
2: I want you to meet my colleagues, Herr Eideldorf and Baron X, a special ambassador from the German Reich.
1: How do you do, gentlemen?
2: Now, please do be seated, Monsieur O'Connell, and we will, as you say in America, get down to the business.
1: Thank you, Monsieur.
2: Monsieur O'Connell, we have learned through secret sources that you supplied the entertainment for our dinner party last night.
1: Supplied the entertainment? Oh, you mean, yeah, the young composer Richard Marlowe.
2: We now understand that he's not exclusively a composer, Monsieur.
1: Dick, not a composer? Why, I'm afraid I don't
2: follow. We believe
1: you.
2: That you deliberately sent this man to us as a spy of your government. Now, what have you to say?
1: The accusation is unfounded. He came here purely in the interests of... Well, he wanted to meet a certain young lady.
2: Yes, we know. Carla Eideldorf.
1: Carla Eideldorf? The daughter of Herr Eideldorf.
2: Exactly, Monsieur. And this gentleman, Baron X, is your fiancé. Monsieur O'Connell, we understand that you are a collector of strange and unusual wills.
1: Oh, that's correct, gentlemen. It has been a sort of avocation.
3: Well, Monsieur O'Connell, the time has come for us to put our cards on the table.
1: What do you mean, Baron?
3: Only this, that hereafter you are to stop your unwanted interference in our affairs.
2: And furthermore, Monsieur, we want to warn you most solemnly that if you persist in sending your spies and confederates to us under the guise of strolling musicians, then...
1: Then what, Monsieur?
2: You will be able to add a new will to your collection.
3: Only this will, Monsieur O'Connell, will be your own. And you won't be alive to do much about it. Do I make myself clear, Monsieur O'Connell?
1: I gather you are threatening me, gentlemen.
2: Your inference is very accurate, Monsieur.
3: We do not threaten, Monsieur O'Connell. We but warn you. After that, we will not hesitate to do what we consider as a safeguard to our political interests.
2: And now, Monsieur, you may go. But remember, if you value your life and that of your compatriot, keep him away from Mademoiselle Eideldorf.
1: That, gentlemen, I consider to be his own personal affair. And I feel quite certain that Mr. Marlowe can take care of his own business affairs quite adequately. Good day, gentlemen. Well, things were getting exciting. I decided to stop off at Dick's apartment and advise him of what had taken place.
4: Come in.
5: Hi there, you spy.
4: Oh, John.
5: I just met, guess who?
4: Carla?
1: No, but someone who was rather close to her.
4: Her father, Monsieur Lux.
1: And her fiancé. A very mysterious German who is hiding under the name of Baron X.
4: Her fiancé? I can't believe it, John.
1: Dick, I was invited up to the Etienne Dupré home tonight under the pretext that I was to draw up or examine an unusual will.
4: Examine a will?
1: Of course, the whole thing was a put-up job to get me there. When I arrived, I met as pleasant a gang of cutthroats as I would expect to meet in Sing Sing.
4: John, I don't understand.
1: That's because the night you played for them, you only had eyes for Carla. Dick, remember something for me.
4: I'll try.
1: On the night you attended the reception at the Dupré home, what language was spoken?
4: I heard only conversational French. Wait a minute. When the men went into the salon for coffee, that's when Carla sat with me at the piano. Yeah. I remember now. I heard one of them talking about a new confederation of European states or something like that, with Berlin as the hub. He talked in German.
1: That is just what I suspected. There's a movement on foot to reshape Europe, and the key men are right here in Monte Carlo.
4: Wait a minute. Let me open the door. Maybe some more of the gangsters came back to finish me off. Carla.
6: Let me in.
4: Sure.
6: I'm afraid I was followed.
4: Carla, I want you to meet my good friend and compatriot, John Francis O'Connell, an American lawyer.
6: They're happy to meet you, sir.
1: And I'm most happy to meet you, mademoiselle.
4: Carla, what in heaven's name brings you here at this hour?
6: Dick, I'm so frightened for you. Ever since the night you played for me, my father, Mr. Dupré, and my fiancé, the Baron, all of them think you came to spy on them. Oh, please leave Monte Carlo at once, today.
4: But I can't understand what this is all about.

0: today.
1: But I can't understand what this is all about, Carla. What's so secretive? What's cooking over there in the house on the mountaintop?
0: Intrigue, intrigue. Many European powers are gathered to form a new confederation, one that will eliminate England and the United States from Europe. And behind it all are the Germans. My father is even willing to sacrifice me, to give me to that horrible baron, just to achieve his end. Oh, Dick, I do not know what to do. What to do?
1: I'll tell you what you're going to do. Listen, Carla, I'm a day ahead of schedule, but here goes. Carla, I want to marry you.
0: You...
1: Keep those beautiful lips closed for a moment. Let me explain. You see, Carla, I'd intended to ask you tomorrow, but this morning is just as good. I want you to fly to Paris with John and me. We'll live there for a few more weeks.
0: Fly to Paris.
1: Until I finish my musical score, and then we're off to the States.
0: America?
1: America, the land of the free and the home of the brave, and no German barons hiding under the beds.
0: But how? Even though my heart says yes, how possibly could we leave?
2: That's one of the reasons I became a lawyer, Carla. I know how to expedite things, how to cut this infernal red tape. Shall I arrange it?
0: Oh, could you, monsieur, could you?
2: I guarantee that I'll have a plane ready to fly us all to Paris by 7 o'clock tonight.
1: And then, Carla, after we arrive, it won't be too late to, well, sort of make a hurried trip to the marriage bureau. We can still get married tonight, can't we, John?
2: I think I can arrange it.
1: You see, darling, how invaluable it is to have a lawyer for a friend.
0: Yes, I see.
1: And tomorrow we can start on our honeymoon to the Pyrenees. Think of it. You and I. Oh, Carla, what a honeymoon we'll have.
0: Dick?
1: Yes, darling?
0: Will Monsieur O'Connell arrange that, too?
2: I pulled all the strings that were necessary for our quick exit. Things were moving at such a rapid pace that I could hardly keep abreast of them. Last night, Dick met the lovely and beautiful Carla. Tonight, he was eloping to Paris. Well, that was in the best American tradition. And quite frankly, I didn't blame him. Just after I finished calling the airport, Dick came in.
1: Everything all set, John?
2: It looks as though one eloping couple would escape the clutches of an irate father-in-law.
1: And you're not kidding. They'd tear us limb from limb if they had any inkling of what we intended to do.
2: What arrangements did you make with Carla?
1: She's coming here to your apartment by 6. She's gone home to allay suspicion and steal as many of her clothes as she can carry out.
2: Well, at any rate, that'll help some for your budget.
1: Lawyers and budgets. Lawyers and budgets. What's a budget where the beautiful and glamorous Carla is concerned?
2: I wouldn't mind too much about it either, Dick. Now listen, young man, it's getting late. Suppose you go to your rooms, pack up and come back. Then as soon as Carla comes, we'll take a cab to the airport. Meanwhile, I'll file your intention to marry.
1: You know, if you ever sent me a bill for everything you've done for me, John...
2: I seem to get a sinister pleasure out of outsmarting this mysterious German Baron X, alias Frederick. He's got a lesson coming to him, and a bitter one. Listen, Dick, I'll take care of the luggage. You take Carla and get aboard the plane. And be careful. You never know what the mysterious Baron X and his gang might do if they get wind of what we're up to.
1: I'd like to see him start something.
0: Dick, darling, do as Monsieur O'Connell says. I know it is dangerous.
1: Okay, darling, come on.
3: Here we are, monsieur. Bon voyage.
1: Thank you. John, over there, that's our plane. We'll run for it and meet you there.
2: I won't be long.
1: Let's run, darling. Come along. Ah, here we are. I'll open the door. Ah, in you go, darling.
0: Thank you.
3: Ah. Welcome, Carla.
0: Oh.
3: And you too, Monsieur Marlowe. Step in, please.
1: Wait.
3: Keep your arms up, monsieur, if you value your life. As you see, I'm armed. And at the moment, in the mood to kill.
0: Frederick, how did you...
3: You forget, my dear, that it is possible to listen into phone conversations. We heard you charter a plane for Paris. I hurried over here to stop you, Carl. Your father and Monsieur Dupré are getting out warrants for the arrest of the two Americans for kidnapping. The police will be here momentarily.
0: But I am not being kidnapped, Frederick. I'm going to marry Richard Marlowe. I have decided...
3: What you decide is of little consequence. You will be told whom you shall marry.
0: I shall refuse.
3: If you refuse would mean the end of the new European Confederacy, my dear. I pledged Germany's acceptance, but only on the condition that I should have you as my baroness.
1: Look, Baron X, or whatever your name is, you must take the Americans to be a lot of dopes.
3: Who could think otherwise?
1: But as it turns out, you're really the dope. Do you think we'd be stupid enough to anticipate your action? Look behind you, you'll see a man, and if you look carefully, you'll see a gun.
3: Ryan, I do not believe you.
1: You fell for the oldest gag in the world. That sock in the jaws with my fondest regards.
0: Monsieur O'Connell.
2: Everything's set. What's the problem there?
1: Look out below, John, while I toss this.

0: Piece of carrying out the door. Here comes Baron X.
1: The pilot. We have no pilot.
2: Well, we can't wait for him now. Anyway, I hold a private license. Let me get this crate started. Well, luckily, the engine's warm. Lock that door.
0: Okay. We made it. We made it.
2: Three months later at 16 Rue Aveyron in Paris.
1: How is the operetta, darling? Almost through?
3: I'll have it finished soon, dear. Then the plane to the good old USA.
1: Oh, Dick, I'm so thrilled.
3: Remember what I told you that night out in the garden, Carla?
1: Oh, yes, every word. You said girl better come to America where she can marry anyone she wishes. And then I said, girl would like to.
3: How long have we been married, darling?
1: 3 months.
3: Isn't that baby cute?
1: Adorable.
3: When's her mother coming back?
1: In just a few minutes. She just went down to the corner to post a letter.
3: Oh.

0: Now here again is Warren William as John Francis O'Connell.
1: Well, Dick and Carla really did find happiness. They came to America the following year, and Dick's operetta proved to be a first-class sensation on Broadway. And if his songs are inspirational, which they are, blame it all on a certain beautiful and alluring blonde who decided that marrying for love is a lot nicer than marrying according to the dictates of a stern parent. And I agree, don't you?

Next week, I have a story to tell you about blood-red rubies and murder. The story begins back in the days of Kublai Khan and his invasion of High Tibet. His soldiers looted the High Temple, cut out the eyes of the pagan goddess, and escaped with the two most precious rubies known to be in existence. But a curse went with these rubies, the curse of sudden death. Finally, they came into the possession of a wealthy, retired American business executive. He decided to end the curse and return the jewels to the temple in High Tibet. But before he could do so, death struck, quickly, savagely. We call this unusual story, The Girl in Cell 13. This is Warren William, inviting you to listen again next week.

0: 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This is a Tellaways feature produced in Hollywood.
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0: are you? What are you doing in my room?
1: I'm Jack Packard. This is Doc Long.
0: I still don't know who you are or what you're doing here.
1: Well, there are three of us. Reggie's out just at the moment. Three men looking for adventure.
0: You mean soldiers of fortune?
1: Well, not in the ordinary sense, but the term does help to explain us. We like excitement. When we find something that interests us, we go after it.
0: And hearing me crying in my room interested you?
1: Yes. Now, if we can help you...
0: But you can't. Nothing will help but to put an end to my miserable life.
2: Hey, you stop talking like that.
1: You mean you came to this hotel with the intention of taking your own life?
0: Yes.
1: But you're young and beautiful.
0: And evil.
2: Hey, what kind of talk is that?
0: There's no use talking about it. Everywhere I go, I spread death and destruction.
1: You haven't told us your name yet.
0: Sonny Richards. Sonia, but they call me Sonny.
2: Say, that's swell. Sonny. You wipe them tears away and Sonny fits you like the paper on the wall.
0: You don't know what you're talking about.
1: You're beautifully dressed. That bracelet on your wrist must have cost a lot of money. Everything about you says money. You must have come from a very wealthy family.
0: There is no family. It's just me.
1: I see. Then you're wealthy in your own right.
0: Money, what good is it? What good when... When...
1: When what?
0: When everything I touch turns to dust and ashes under my fingers.
1: You mind explaining?
0: Why should I?
1: Tell us what's wrong and let us decide whether we can help you.
0: It's hopeless.
1: Now tell us. If we think it's hopeless, we'll walk out of here and let you go ahead and do what you intended to do.
0: Do you mean that?
1: I promise. Now then, what is it?
0: It's the Richard curse.
1: What do you mean?
0: Every other generation, it falls on some member of the family. Four generations ago, it was my great aunt, four times removed. Two generations ago, it was my grandmother. It always falls on one of the women. In this generation, it's me.
1: Well, what is this Richard curse?
0: The great aunt caused the death of her husband, and then she caused the death of her four children.
2: You mean she murdered
0: them? Oh, no, no, no. She loved them dearly. It was accidental. She was cleaning her husband's gun, and it went off and killed him. And the children were burned to death in their home. She'd locked them in while she was away from the house because they were so little. And when she came back, the house was burned
1: up. But accidents.
0: It's the curse. It's been in the family for generations.
1: Well, what about your grandmother?
0: Grandmother was kind and gentle. She wore a little knitted shawl around her shoulders, and she spent all her spare time reading her Bible. But she was cursed. When she was a little girl, the first man she loved was thrown from a horse and killed.
1: But that wasn't her fault.
0: Wait. The next man who loved her fell off a cliff to his death.
1: Was she there at the time?
0: No.
1: Well, then, don't you see how silly...
0: And then she married my grandfather. And after my mother and my uncle were born, he was drowned. And then when my uncle was 15, she shut him up in a closet to punish him. And he was suffocated.
2: Hey.
0: And it's always been that way. What are the women in every other generation?
1: And now what about you?
0: Well, I'm worse than any of them.
1: Maybe. Let's hear it.
0: First it was my mother and father.
2: You was the cause of their death?
0: Yes. I wanted to be a flyer. I learned to pilot a plane. And one day I got them to go up with me.
1: Plane fell?
0: They were both killed.
1: Now, please. Please try not to cry.
0: Come on, it's all right. I haven't much cry left in me.
1: Here, use my handkerchief.
0: Thank you.
1: You were an only child?
0: Yes. But then about a year ago, I became engaged. Phil... We'd only been engaged 3 months when his car went over a cliff and it...
2: Dead, huh?
0: No. But he was so badly hurt he'll always be a bedridden cripple.
2: Oh, fella, that's too bad.
0: He would have been better off if he had been killed.
1: But it wasn't your fault.
0: Wait! About 6 months ago, I began letting Roger come and see me. I was still in love with Phil, but I should go out a little. And one night, just as he was leaving my house, he was held up. And shot.
1: Did they catch the gunman?
0: No.
1: Any more?
0: Yes. There was an old friend of my father's. He used to visit me sometimes, and about 4 months ago, he fell down the front steps at my house. And he was hurt so badly that he never recovered.
2: Hey, I'm beginning to think you got something with that curse.
0: I knew you'd believe me.
1: I don't.
0: But there's no other explanation. Things like that don't happen to other people.
1: You weren't connected in any way with any of these things. They're unfortunate, but you've nothing to do with them. You've let them prey on your mind until you've become morbid.
0: Morbid?
1: Yes, you've developed a guilt complex, if that's all.
0: It isn't. Yesterday, it happened again.
2: You mean somebody else died because of you?
0: Yes. I was to have had lunch yesterday with Freddie. I'd only met him a week ago. He didn't keep the engagement, so I rang up his home. And do you know what they told me? You know what had happened?
1: What?
0: Suicide. He killed himself with a gun in his bathroom.
1: Sonny, stop it.
0: That's funny, isn't it? Struck me.
1: Well, get hold of yourself. Yeah, that's it. Cry. It'll do you lots more good.
0: I wish I were dead. I wish I were dead.
2: Jack, this is awful.
0: Oh, go away. Go away and let me do what I've got to do.
1: We're not going anywhere.
0: But you promised.
1: I said we'd go if there wasn't anything we could do.
0: Oh, you can't.
1: I'd like to try.
0: Oh, you fools. You fools. Get out of here. Don't you understand? It'll happen to you, too.
1: What do you mean by that?
0: Everybody who comes near me is cursed, and you're the same as dead being in this room with me. Now go away. Go away. I can't bear anymore.
1: If we're willing to take that risk, what's it to you?
0: I don't want any more blood on my hands. I can't stand it. Don't you understand? I can't stand it.
1: You can stand it for 2 weeks, can't you?
0: Two weeks?
1: Yes. Give us 2 weeks to find out what's the matter.
0: Oh, I know what's the matter.
1: Well, maybe you do, maybe you don't.
0: Well, I don't know what you mean.
1: You say the Richard curses on you. All right. Give us 2 weeks to lay that curse.
0: Oh, you can't cure a curse.
1: I'll bet money we can.
0: But it's something evil in me. Something evil that will live and die with me.
1: And I say we can kill the curse without killing you.
0: You believe that?
1: Certainly I believe it. I believe it so much I'll make you a proposition. You give us 2 weeks to lay your curse, and if we fail by then, we leave you alone to destroy yourself without lifting a finger.
0: Oh, but your own lives are in danger.
1: We'll take that chance.
0: No, you mustn't. I'm nothing to you.
2: Hey, wait a minute, sugar. Of course you're something to us.
0: I am.
2: You're darn right you are. Well, this here world needs all the pretty little old female girls it can get.
0: I don't understand.
1: But Doc means you're beautiful. But it's always an unforgivable crime to destroy beauty.
0: Is that what you meant?
2: Well, yeah, I didn't say it is pretty, but that's the idea.
1: Put it this way. From the beginning of time, men have fought and died for beauty. It's one of the few things in the world worth fighting for. And you're a beauty. You're worth saving. We think you're worth enough to fight for you. And it's our right, and you can't stop us.
0: No one ever said anything like that to me before.
1: Then you agree?
0: Yes.
1: Now, under no circumstances, no matter what happens, you won't try to kill yourself for 2 weeks.
0: Yes. I promise.
1: Good. Now get up and go in the bathroom and wash the tears off your face.
0: Oh, I know I shouldn't hope. But I do.
1: Go on. Make yourself more beautiful than you are.
0: Oh, thank you.
2: Well, you asked for it, fella.
1: What do you mean?
2: Well, you know as well as I do you can't cure curses. What you think you are, a witch doctor?
1: Curse, huh?
2: Yeah, curse.
1: Binocular of Archimedes, nuts.
2: Now, looky, Jack. 6 people connected to Sonny had been killed.
1: 5 killed, 1 hurt.
2: But hurt so bad he might as well be dead. What was his name?
1: Phil.
2: Well, you can't tell me that all those folks just happened to die, and all within a year.
1: That does sound fishy. There must be a reason for it.
2: The Richard curse.
1: Something besides the Richard curse.
2: But there ain't no sense to that. They was all accidents. Well, anyway, ways that she couldn't have had nothing to do with. Her papa and mama in the plane crash, her lover Phil in the auto crash, 1 guy shot by a robber, and 1 fell downstairs, and the last one killing himself in his own bathroom.
1: Well, they don't seem to tie together very well, do they?
2: Except for the curse.
1: Now, look, Doc, I want you to stop mentioning that curse business.
2: But, Jack...
1: Especially in front of her. Never mention it.
2: Well, what's the idea?
1: I want her to forget it. Get it out of her mind. It's an unhealthy thought, and she can't have a healthy mind until she gets rid of it.
2: Well, son, all I gotta say... Well... Visitors.
3: Good evening, gentlemen.
1: You were looking for something?
3: Yes, Sonny Richard.
2: Sonny?
1: Just a minute, Doc. Who are you?
3: My name is Marks, Leslie Marks. I'm as Richard's attorney.
1: Attorney, huh?
3: and the executor of the Richards estate.
1: I see.
3: Now then, what right have you to question me? Who are you? What are you doing in Sonny's room?
1: We're friends of Miss Richards.
3: Friends?
1: That's what I said.
3: Friends. How long has this been going on?
1: Long enough.
3: Sonny hasn't been having many friends lately.
1: Why not?
3: Apparently you haven't been her friends long enough to hear of the Richard curse.
1: Are you one of the people who's been filling her mind with that sort of nonsense?
3: Pretty serious nonsense. 5 people killed, 1 injured for life.
1: I know all about that. Doc.
2: Yeah?
1: Tell Sonny to come out of the bathroom.
2: Sure, I'll get it.
1: How long have you known that Sonny was in this hotel?
3: I found out 15 minutes ago. I've had private operatives out looking for her ever since she disappeared from home this morning.
1: You know why she came here? So you do know.
3: I suspected. That's why I was so frantic to find her.
2: Marks. There, that's him, Jack.
3: Well, Sonny?
0: Hello, Leslie.
3: I've come to take you home.
0: All right.
1: We're going with you, you know.
3: What's that?
0: Why not? Got the household to myself.
3: Yes, but these men, who are they? What right?
1: We're taking the right. We're Sonny's bodyguard.
3: Well, that's ridiculous. Sonny is your attorney.
1: As Sonny's attorney, you can go take a jump at yourself.
3: So, you won't be warned.
1: About what?
3: The Richard curse.
0: Please, Leslie, please.
3: Listen, hey, take your hand off me.
1: If I ever hear you mention that curse again in the presence of Sonny, I'll tear you limb from limb. Now get out.
3: Look here, get out.
1: You get your things together, Sonny. We're going home with you.
0: I shouldn't have done that. He won't take that.
2: Shucks, honey. This is only the beginning. Only the beginning.

0: The further transcribed adventures of Jack, Doc, and Reggie will come to you tomorrow at this same hour. I Love a Mystery, written and directed by Carlton E. Morse, comes to you Monday through Friday, featuring Russell Thorson as Jack, Jim Bowles as Doc Long, and Tony Randall as Reggie York. Frank McCarthy speaking.
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2: Jack, and the cop's driving him to the front door. Get out of it. Run, Nordy.
3: No. I've done my running. Give me a gun, Keeling.
4: Like being naked in Times Square?
3: But you gotta let me fight my way out.
2: And be cut down? Oh, look, you're crazy. Run for it, Nordy.
3: Listen to me. If you've ratted, Keeling,
2: I'm... For Pete's sake, get out of here.
3: You're mine, Nora. You're mine. You've come, too.
2: I've got no reason to hide out.
3: Come on. Is there something between you two?
2: Of course there isn't. Now, will you go?
3: All right. You'll be around, though, Keeling, and you too, Nora. I'm coming back.
4: For a big time, Nordy, you're awful slow on the getaway.
3: Give me a gun.
4: No.
3: Give me that gun.
2: Get wise. A gun and Sabalski dead? Cops would cut you down and laugh.
3: Hey, how did you know Sabalski died?
2: I got ears. Can flap them, too.
3: All right. But they're not going to take me.
2: That's not the postman.
3: Well, let him come. They ain't gonna take me so easy.
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3: Gideo.
5: Hello, Nora. You all alone here?
3: Nah, not now. The rats are so thick around here, a ship must have sunk.
5: They tell me you got some dough in a safe deposit, Nora.
3: Maybe I have, maybe I haven't. You aim to take it?
2: Now, boys, you've got along well enough in the past. Why fall out now?
5: Nora, grab your ears and put your head over your mouth. Any fem squeaks is a slapping for sure.
3: Why'd you come here, Gideon?
5: Sabalski's been killed. You hear about it?
3: Maybe I heard tell.
5: Like medals, I pin them on. I'm pinning this rap on you. Plain talk, Nordle. Give me the 20 grand from the Paulson job. Get out yourself. Or I kill you. I'll get you. Get Nora. Get 20 grand. And take over your territory.
3: That safe deposit key is someplace you won't find.
5: All right. All the same. I get you. Get Nora. Get your territory. Yes, I can make do with either 20.
4: One thing, Gideon.
5: Keeling, you got a flu, Gideon? You maybe feel you want a scratch?
4: Go for your gun and I'll save you the trouble. I'll shoot the flea.
5: Funny stuff. Been thinking that line up long?
4: Been thinking you're making a fool of yourself. Sabalski's dead and Nordle knows the heat's on him. Why choke up another killing to yourself when the cops can do the job for you?
5: Yeah. Makes sense. But sense from a dope makes me edgy. What do you want to help Nordle for?
4: I'll tell you honest. Nordle and I, we work together on a few jobs. I don't like the guy over much, but I don't want to see him cut down. If the cops get him, well, that's different.
5: No, you touch me.
4: He hasn't got a chance, Gideon. Sabalski dead and the cards stacked against him. Let him go. Let the cops do the killing.
5: You got the drop on me, Keeling. Okay. But I tell you this. The cops had better get him. If they don't, you'll be the one cut down. And it won't be done fast. All right, Nordle. You got 15 minutes to clear out of here. Down on Highway 7, there's a bunch of cops in a patrol wagon. They're going to be told where you are. Goodbye. Okay, boys, scram. We're leaving the fish to fry itself.
4: Hold it. Let him get away. Okay, we move. Got my car on the back. Okay, Nora?
3: Hey, I don't know as I get this, Keeling. What's the game? What's the idea?
2: Nordy. I'm for talking Keeling's car. You've got a chance to get away now. You take it.
6: Yeah, but I don't...
4: 15 minutes, Nodal. That isn't a lot of time. Let's get going.
3: You're on the make, Keeling. You're up to something.
4: Up to shooting you if you don't move.
2: Oh, Naughty, come on. Maybe you don't mind the cops catching you here, but me, I'd like a perm again. Keeling, believe it or not, country living is not my style.
4: I believe it.
3: Hey, but where are we going? I haven't moved out of that cabin inside 5 weeks. 6, maybe. Maybe 2 months.
4: Make up your mind. Going? What does it matter so long as we do go?
3: The cops are after me. Why do you bother?
4: Why did I bother coming out to warn you? On account of I don't like DDO. On account of you're out of the city permanent. And on account of a lot of things.
3: What things?
2: Look, Naughty, we're getting away. The cops are after you because Sabowski's dead, and if they get you, they won't be cooking you with gas. Oh, what more do you want? Healing to be brainwashed, maybe screened? And all because you don't know why a pal helps you out.
4: Get in, Nora. Better come around the other side, Nora. Easy to get in. All right.
2: Easy.
4: See?
2: Hidden.
7: Suspicious?
2: No.
4: Well, here we are. In you get, Nora.
7: That's the girl.
4: Well, if it's nothing else, a nice day for a ride. Hope we don't meet the cops coming up, going down. Matter of fact, Nordle, I'm not only going to get you away, but I've got an idea how to get you off that murder rap Edio fixed so nicely.
3: Oh, yeah?
4: Of course, it's strictly business. Guy can't throw his brains around for nothing.
3: Well, how far are you throwing your brains, and for how much?
4: Oh, maybe $1,000, $2,000. You can never tell how much a guy's life is worth to him.
3: What are you talking about? I haven't got $1,000. All I got right now is $13.
2: $13? It's unlucky.
4: Yeah. Unlucky for me. I don't get $1,000. Unlucky for Nordle. He doesn't get away from the cops. Of course,
3: Yeah?
4: Of course there is the... $20,000. $20,000 you've got locked away in that safe deposit.
3: Keeling, I took risks for that. That I keep forever.

0: See that? Right past the police car, and they didn't look at us. No doubt about it, we've got to have luck in our business. Like you had an order with the Polson affair. Except for killing the watchman, of course.
1: That wasn't luck.
0: No?
1: Nah. Gadget. My gadget. Fixed it in the watchman's lunch tin.
0: Don't say.
2: Real clever.
1: Yeah. He opened it. Wham, he got ammonia blown in his face. All we had to do was tie him up. Kind of a pity he recovered. Didn't know ammonia worked off.
0: Smart, I'll say.
2: You know what, he's clever, I'm telling you.
1: Hey, what was the idea, Keeling, about getting me off the Sabalski murder rap?
0: Oh, no. I'm not so dumb either. Cash and I talk. Dollars make the world go round. Greasy dollars. Lovely.
1: Yeah, I'd rather go to the chair than hand out that dough. I fought for that dough. I did all the planning. It's my dough.
0: Watchman died. Sabalski's been killed. If you want to make three, that's okay by me.
1: Hey, how was Sabalski killed? Who killed him?
0: You'd never guess. Not in a million years, you wouldn't. Don't worry about how he was killed. It was fast, if that's what you mean. You never heard?
1: No, I never heard. No newspapers. I couldn't have them delivered. Didn't dare go out and get one.
2: No newspapers, no TV, no radio. You bored them. Chronic. Maybe we are on the run, but it's good to move.
0: Anyway, forget Sabalski.
1: Forget him. Forget Sabalski on the run for a murder I didn't do, even though it may look I did.
0: If you hadn't double-crossed, then the cops wouldn't have known it was your advantage to have Sabalski out of the way. If you... Hey...
1: What's the matter?
0: Behind us.
1: Well, you better go faster.
2: Oh, a cop on a motorbike just means you're going too fast. Speed limit on this highway.
0: Uh-uh. No cops. State trooper. And state troopers around these parts don't waste time with no nickel-pinch speed limit.
1: Well, go faster, then. He's coming up fast.
0: I'm driving. I go what speed I like.
1: You slam this old jalopy along as fast as it'll go. You don't, and I'll slam your head to the windshield.
0: Forgetting yourself, Noro. Sure, I'm driving. And this gun says you're keeping still.
1: But you got me out of the hideout. Why are you stacking up on me now?
0: That's easy, Norton. I want dough on account of beating the murderer. Dough from you.
1: Oh, I get it. A pal only for dough.
0: You get it. Do I get it?
2: Oh, come on, come on, Norty. That cop's getting almighty close.
0: I'll visit you in jail, don't you worry. Boys, you'd want to pay a social call to that death cell.
1: Well, I haven't got the dough on me. I told you I got $13. I told you before I had only $13.
0: I don't want the dough on you. I'll make do with the dough in the safe deposit box.
2: Better that than what'll happen if you hold out, Norty.
0: Rat. Brother rat. Sure. Hungry rat. Hungry rats don't care. I've never heard of ethics. You gonna give me the key of that safe deposit?
1: Hey, you can't win. Risk everything you went out, then get everything thrown at you. All right, Keeling, here you are. The key to $20,000.
0: Gee, thanks. Only a little key, but boy, is it full of promise. Well, guess this is where the cop gets a rapid lesson in driving. Funny thing, I thought it would work out this way. All along the line, driving up to see you, I kept saying to myself, you watch. This will be the way it works out.
2: You concentrate on your driving, or it won't work out anyway for us.
1: Rat.
0: Bad loser, isn't he? Especially for a man who rat at first. I've noticed that. One heel always tries to make out the other heel has spurs on. How's the cop?
2: Holding with us.
0: Not for long. A bit along here, there's a turnoff, so hang on to your seat. Know something? Motorbikes on a muddy dirt road aren't so hot. A bit too hot to handle, though. We beat him up to the top of a hill, then we got a nice little surprise called Cop's Downfall. You know, I like you so much, Noel, I'm even willing to kill for you. Of course, cops aren't really people, and I don't mind because all the dough you'll give me is dough, real dough.
1: Yeah, you'll be surprised.
0: Yeah, I've noticed that. Surprises around nearly all the corners. Hang on, corner on the handbrake makes things kind of sudden. Like the character in the Cloak and Combinations days. Up, up and away. Drive into a back wheel, skid out of a front wheel. Remember that and you won't go far wrong. Slippery, isn't she? Don't worry, boy. You got a master at the wheel. At the top here, I stop and you two get out fast. Don't wait, go. Leave the doors, just get. You watch, I'll do a full turn in the car's length. There she goes. Powie, one cop left. How far are we ahead?
3: I don't know, a quarter of a mile. I can't see now. The bend cuts him off.
0: Then this is it. Yep. Get out.
4: Yeah. Okay, Keenan.
0: Spin around. Rev and twist. Angel, I'll make you cop killer. Fast, eh? Neat, eh? Boy, is that cop gonna get a surprise. Chasing the car coming back on it.

0: another 200,489 other cops to be rubbed.
1: Oughtn't we go see if we can do something?
0: Find him alive? No, thank you. Sorry we have to walk, but it's a great day. Now, about this idea of mine, Oral. Best way to beat a murderer is to have a cop alibi.
2: What are you talking about, a cop alibi? Less I have to do with them, the better.
0: Just as you like, brother. Of course, if you don't do as I say, I guess you have too much to do with them. Murder's a killing job, and Sabalski's almighty dead.
2: Yeah. What was you talking about? I mean, what do you mean, a cop alibi?
0: Well, it's like this. The boys often put it. So happens I know a job was done on the First National over in Birdville. So happens I know it was pulled right at the same time as Sabalski died. Cops know, too.
2: You mean that I ought to give myself up for that job?
0: Sure, why not? Send you up there. Maybe for 5 years. But what's 5 years when the other job means permanent rehabilitation up where clouds make do as a cellar?
2: 5 years? It's a long time. 5 stinking years in the jug, and when I come out, I ain't got no dough.
0: Why not?
2: Well, you got the key to the strong room.
0: Oh, yeah. Forgot that. Oh, well, don't give yourself up for that Birdville break. You and Sabalski, Watchman, we'll have a great laugh about it. Great.
1: Look, Norty, everybody must have known you'd want Sabalski rubbed. Now he is, and Gideon's fixed it. And that means shock treatment for you. Better you give yourself up for that Birdville job. Honest.
0: I know what I'm talking about, Nordle. Say, look. Here.
2: Hey, you got a newspaper. Hey, what's that say, the headline?
0: What's that? That's Sabalski dead. What was I telling you?
2: Hey, let me read
0: that. You don't want to read that. Here.
2: Huh?
0: Now, look. This is what you want to read.
2: Birdville bank robbery.
0: That's it. Read it good. Get all the details. Then, go give yourself up as doing it.
1: Honest, Norty, it's the best. The only way.
2: Yeah, well, I'll think about it.

0: say one thing for Nordle. He does go to his fate looking just like a film star does.
1: I couldn't believe it. You talked real good. Art, I've never seen a man taking it so easy. Be good to Nora.
0: It's not the doing, Nora. You see, it's how you do it.
2: Do the bird do great,
0: then get a stooge to confess. Not only to confess, but hand over 20 grand. Got the key?
1: Well, Giddy all want his share.
0: Sure, but it was my idea. Now Nordle will be out of the way for at least 5 years. He'll be so pleased, he'll give me half easy.
3: Maybe kill him. Could be. Just keeping tags on you, checking up. Coming along to the safe deposit with you. You know you have to sign before you get the duplicate key from the bank guard.
0: Sure. Nora got me a signature. Been practicing. Well?
3: Well, let's go along and see what Sander Nordle has left us in his safe deposit stocking. And allow me to congratulate you on the sweetest double cross yet.

0: Lawyer to see you, Noddle.
1: Good afternoon. Afternoon. Well, now, Noddle, you've signed a confession, so I understand.
2: Confession? Yeah. Yeah, I can speak open, though. I mean, there's nobody to hear, nobody to pull a fast one if I tell you something. I mean, nobody like a lawyer.
1: Or... If you wish, I'll treat any information in the strictest confidence.
2: Well, listen to me. I gotta tell somebody. I've been framed.
1: Of course, of course.
2: Really framed, like this, see? Mm-hmm. A pal of mine talked me into confessing to the Birdville job so I wouldn't be hauled in for a bigger job.
1: Well, you're very frank. What bigger job?
2: Murder.
1: And did you murder somebody?
2: No, that's where the frame comes in. I didn't. But a certain party made it look as if I did. And to escape that rap, I said I'd done the Birdville job.
1: I see. Who was it you were supposed to have murdered?
2: A guy called Sobalski.
1: Sobalski?
2: Yeah. You heard of him, huh? Well, he's the guy, the one that was bumped.
1: I don't know how you're going to take this, Noodle, but Sobalski was bumped. But, officially bumped.
2: Me? Well, he was killed, wasn't he?
1: Yes, killed. In the electric chair. He was tried, found guilty, and condemned. If anybody could be found guilty for his death, it could only be the government officials concerned in the execution.
3: Come on!
4: Oh, thank goodness you've come. I'm afraid Nordahl has taken leave of his senses. First of all, he started crying when I told him Sobalski had been electrocuted, and then he started laughing.
3: What about?
4: Not less if I know. Something about a gadget being fixed in a safe deposit. Something about this time when it's opened, it won't be ammonia, but explosives. I really think you better call a doctor.
5: They'll open it up and it'll blow their heads off. And I'm going to do 5 years for somebody executed.
3: Yeah, you're right. We better get the doctor.

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9: Yes, this is 19 Nocturne Boulevard. Won't you step inside? Did you have any trouble finding it? What do you mean, what kind of a place is it? Why, it's a private detective's office. Can't you tell?

0: know he was a bee.
1: Hey.
0: But he was mine. And now he's dead.
2: Seems like a cut and dried case, Mrs. Wolf. What exactly do you want us to do?
0: They're saying my dear sweet husband Loopy killed this old lady and was taken down by a good Samaritan before he could escape. But he would never do anything like that.
2: We'd seen it all before, but that's what you get in PI work. More of denial than Egypt and flood season, and more grief than happily ever afters. Lives are like mirrors. Once they're shattered, they can never be quite put back together.
3: Miss Wolf was a typical criminal's widow, never willing to admit that the dead beloved might have actually been a predator.
2: Hey, this is my voiceover.
3: You said we were going to start splitting them, and you kept top billing.
2: That's my Paul, Paul Bett. Despite his excruciatingly gruff and intimidating exterior, he always has to be the logical one.
3: And that's my Donna, Donna Bella. She's a lot more than just a pretty face.
2: I am right here.
3: Maybe you learned something. Is it my turn now?
2: Nah, let's cut back to the scene.
0: It's like you're not even listening to me!
2: Sorry. So your husband was killed in the commission of a crime?
3: Alleged crime. Alleged commission.
0: Loopy would never do that! He's always been a good husband and father!
2: Forgive me for asking, Mrs. Wolf, but has he been known to, well, hunt in other pastures?
3: Well, that was surprisingly tactful.
2: Thank you.
0: You're asking if he ever ran around on me?
2: You know, a little howl at the moon, a little lamb on the side.
0: Well, Loopy was no saint.
3: It will help us help you.
0: Yes, I always knew he was a bit of a dog, but I loved him. And there were always the cubs to consider.
2: Let's get down to the teeth of the matter. What exactly do you want us to do? Your husband's killer is no secret. In fact, he's all over the papers as a big hero. Simple woodcutter saves young girl from fate of devoured grandma. Story on page 7.
0: It's the insurance. They're refusing to pay out since he died while committing a crime. I wouldn't ask if it was just for me, but our pack. Well, we'll hardly be able to hold our muzzles up in public.
2: Okay, you go.
3: Thank you. The case was the biggest thing to hit the hot sheets since the disappearance of debutante White last year. Nothing sparks the interest like someone getting devoured.
2: And a little heavily implied sex. The facts were pretty cut and dried. Red reached Grandma's cottage at 10 p.m., only to find the door unlocked and most of the light bulbs unscrewed. A voice from the bedroom called out for her to come in.
3: We should check and see if Mr. Wolf was known for voice impersonations.
2: Noted. So
3: Red went in to deliver Grandma's goodies.
2: And didn't realize at first that the person tucked up in bed was not her dear sweet gran.
3: But a bloodthirsty wolf dressed in the clothes of a little old lady he had devoured just moments earlier.
2: Why didn't she notice? We need to check on Red's eyesight. Seems fishy to me. Could she have been expecting something?
3: I've heard some interesting things about Red. Maybe I should tackle her alone.
2: Me too. I've heard that if her riding hood was a car, it would come with a rumble seat and a convertible roof.
3: They do say she likes to run around with the top down.
2: Well, you go on ahead. I'll stop in on the captain and see if I can wiggle loose a copy of the official report.
3: Nothing doing. I know just what kind of wiggling you...
2: So we paid a little call on Red. Together.
3: Hey, let me finish.
2: Tell me on the way.
3: Bella?
2: Yes, Paul?
3: What would you do if you walked into, say, my bedroom?
2: Oh, Paul.
3: And crept up to the burly figure tucked into bed. And when you got close enough to get a look, you see...
2: What would I see, Paul?
3: A wolf in a nightcap.
2: What? I mean, you're a bit shaggy around the edges, but...
3: Huh? I'm talking about Red. What are you talking about?
2: Teasing? You're right. Even if she had to get close before noticing, there's too much chance she'll spot the switch. That's quite a risk he took.
3: Golly, why are you so flushed? Are you okay?
2: Huh? Thrill of the chase. Are we there yet? I think he's... Yeah, he's gone. Well, as you might have noticed, my big lug of a partner doesn't seem to know I'm alive, except as a sidekick and a sleuth. I've heard of girls who want to be loved for their minds, but everything from the neck down was getting lonely. So I... Oops, here he comes. When we got to Red's address...
3: Did I miss anything?
2: Nope. The windows of the bungalow were dark, and a for sale sign sat in the yard.
3: What's wrong?
2: Nothing.
3: No, really?
2: Well, there is one thing. Why would she sell her house right after her brush with death?
3: Bad memories?
2: But that would be Grandma's house, wouldn't it?
3: So where's Red?
1: She's staying at the Peralt Hilton. Makes it easier to avoid the press.
2: Captain Ulthgaard, what are you doing here?
1: I could ask you the same thing. What's the deal? This is hardly the most interesting case in town, seeing as we've already got everything handled. One dead killer, one live hero...
3: And one red-hot media bombshell. Getting any good press lately?
2: Shh. We've been asked to look into a couple things. You know how insurance companies are.
1: Look, this case is wrapped up tighter than a ball gown and a walnut. And the last thing I need is you two poking your noses into it and messing things up. I don't want to see you anywhere near this case, you hear? I got a glass mountain just waiting for the first one to get in my way.
3: Oh, yeah?
2: Shh! Bruce.
1: Don't Bruce me, Donna. Why a nice girl like you wants to be a private eye is beyond me. Call me when you want to go legit. Take it up with the king, pal.
2: Why can't you be civil?
3: I don't like him. He treats you like you should be locked in a tower.
4: He just... Pardon me, good miss, good sir. Have you seen a mangy cur?
3: Phew, get away!
2: No need to...
3: I hate patty cakes.
2: If not for them, who'd do all the scut work? Cartoon mice? Paul, why don't you run along and see if you can talk to Red? I'll catch a cab later. It's B-night anyway.
3: But...
2: I have to explain the patty cakes, dear. You'll have plenty of time to get across town.
5: They come in here, take all the jobs.
2: You may have noticed a certain theme to our world. Well, the patty cakes hail from a completely different land.
5: They don't even speak good English.
2: They're stuck in the past and limited in their abilities, but they do just fine at menial labor. So they get hired under the table by people too cheap or too broke to find someone local. Luckily, when I was a kid, my nanny was an old woman who lives in a shoe, so I knew the lingo.
5: And they do stupid things like jump over candlesticks.
2: It's over!
5: Oh.
2: Right. Question. No, that's a hard one. Little Boy Blue, but wait. No, I've got it. I've seen no dog, my boy in blue, but I have something to ask you.
4: Lovely lady, kind and fair. I'll answer anything I dare.
2: Just a moment. I need to know about Miss Red or about the wolf that's dead.
4: The wolf is dead? Oh, lack-a-day. He had me watch his car for pay.
2: You mean the wolf came here? What? Oh,
4: I see the sinking of the sun. My mother worries. I must run.
2: Damn! But why would Mr. Wolf have come here? If Red knew him... What?
3: I need to muse. Take a break.
2: Are you spying on me?
3: No, I wouldn't.
2: Good.
3: I figured this was a good time as any to tap my underworld contacts to see if there was any connection between Red and the wolf.
2: Don't you dare, that's my clue.
3: Now who's spying?
2: I'll go away, but only if you don't follow my clue.
6: Done.
2: Fine.
3: Then I decided to tap my underworld contacts to see if the woodcutter had any prior grudge against the wolf.
2: That's better.
3: And I figured after that I could swing by Captain of the Guard's office. Donna? She's a real salamander when she gets started. Look, don't tell her this. But I feel like such a... Well, a beast. When I see her and Ulthgaard together, he's an old family friend. When her father, the big-time importer, had a few bad business breaks, he helped them keep the wolf from the door. And I always figured it was to get close to Donna, since her sisters are no prize. That's how Donna ended up coming to work for me. Times were tough. Now that her father's back in the shipping fast lane, I figure it's just a matter of time before she gets bored with keeping company with a roughneck like me and goes back to her high-society friends. I don't know how I'd get by without her. There's no way a gorgeous dame like her could ever be interested in a big, hairy brute like yours, truly. And what could I say? Every time I try to come up with something romantic, all I think of is, will you marry me?

0: Me? Which is bound to be slapped down. So, I make light and pretend I didn't see her lovely eyes and shiny red hair.
1: I'm back! Miss me?
0: No! I have to go meet a guy.
1: I'll never understand him. What? Oh, fine. I got to the B. Why isn't the music ending? I've arrived. Grand balls may be the obvious social events of high society, but the sewing bees are the true heart of the Old Dames Network. We get together to spin and weave and sew and dish. Good enough? Thanks.
2: Come in.
1: Hey, ladies. Winky, nice glasses. Blinky, how's the gout? Nod, what happened to your hunch?
3: What hunch?
1: Huh? Never mind. I brought pies.
2: Is this that pieman friend of yours?
1: Might be. Never hurts to have pals in low places. Hey, Tilda's not here. Did she finally finish those shirts for her 7 brothers?
4: All but one sleeve, can you believe it? No one ever understands how long these things take.
1: I'd have thought she'd be here chatting up a storm just about now.
3: She's on her honeymoon, the wench.
5: Enough of this lifetime moment. Can I have the narrative for a while? There's actually something happening over here.
1: Oh, all right. But where's the...
0: Thank you. May I?
1: Brute. Very well.
0: That woman. Where was I? Right. My best contact, Rumpy, the little weasel, was just coming out of his basement for the night as I rolled up. Hey, Rump. Any straw to gold today?
3: Oh, it's you, Bet. What you want?
0: Come on, old pal. Can't a fella just look you up for old time's sake?
3: You know, and I know. We got no old times, me old son. Show me the money. Unless you have, something a bit more round and pink candy.
0: No babies today, Rump. You're old enough. You wouldn't know what to do with one if you did get one. Right then. I want the skinny on the wolf massacre.
3: Wolf? I don't seem to recall any... Oh! You mean the Red Riding Hood rescue.
0: I want to know more about the wolf. And I heard you two sometimes ended up at the same watering holes. What kind of guy was he?
3: Truly, I never would have pegged him as a gramivore. Never saw him touch anything harder than lamb kebabs, if you get my drift.
0: No steak tartare, no little pigs?
3: On my mother's grave. He was a bit secretive the last few days, though. Leering and preening and hinting he had a new lady friend. Said something about her being real hot stuff.
0: Red hot?
3: Yes. He might have said something like that. But he did say one thing solid that I almost recall. Ah, yes, it all comes back to me. He mentioned how she was, a bit experimental in the boudoir, so to speak.
0: Kinky?
3: To put a bald face on it, yes. He said she liked him to dress up.
1: No snappy wrap-up?
0: Frankly, I'm a little creeped out.
1: Oh, all right, let's meet up outside the office.
0: Yeah, good.
1: Hey! Just because that thing can fly doesn't mean there isn't a scoop law.
0: Morning.
1: What happened to you? Ooh, you smell like an elvish cobbler shop.
0: I was tapping Rumpy. No, I mean I was getting the lowdown from my contacts.
1: Stiltskin's about as low as you can get.
0: You get anything at the bee?
1: Not much. Neither one seems to have run in our circles. Seems Grandma didn't get out much, and Red moves in, well, let's say, faster circles.
0: I see.
1: One thing, though. Rapunzel showed up for a bit. She's legal counsel for the highway board, you know, and said that she'd heard of Grandma.
6: Halt there!
0: What? It's too early for this.
6: Unhand that fair maiden.
0: Who? Her?
1: What?
6: Don't worry. I am here to save you. Take heart, dear lady.
0: Hey, fella.
1: What?
6: This foul beast cannot harm you ever again. Rescue is at hand.
0: Look out. He's got a sword.
6: Have at. Ha!

0: disappointed in you. That poor, poor prince.
1: He started it.
0: Brawling on the street like a couple of drunken... drunkards.
2: He must be annoyed. He's dropping his similes.
0: Shut up! You'll be lucky if he doesn't press charges. I'm still trying to decide if I should toss you in a dungeon.
2: Huh? I didn't even break his nose until he brought up Stockholm Syndrome.
1: She was very understated.
2: Thank you.
0: I don't care. I won't have it in my town.
1: Look, if it'll get him to forego filing a complaint, tell him that he can tell everyone it was me that done him over. Much less embarrassing to the folks back home.
0: Fine. Get out of here. I know where to find you.
1: One thing, Captain. Was there an autopsy on Mr. Wolf?
0: Autopsy? Why would we do that? It was obvious how he died.
1: I was more interested in his stomach contents.
0: Besides, after the woodcutter got through with them, there wasn't much cutting left. Stomach contents?
1: Just curious. We'll get out of your way.
2: Think you'll go for it?
1: 50-50.
2: Is that a bet?
3: We decided to speak with the only killer we were sure of. Even if he was the hero of the day, the woodcutter had been mighty quiet.
2: That was short and sweet.
3: I'm still hungover.
2: This is the place.
3: Uh-oh.
2: What?
3: In the window.
2: Is he...
3: Well, he could be sleeping. On the floor. In a puddle of blood. Here!
2: Anything?
3: Nothing obvious.
2: Check him for combs and poison apples, but be careful, Paul.
3: I love it when she worries.
2: What?
3: Nothing. Ah, stabbed in the back.
2: With what?
3: I have an idea. And look at this.
2: What is... Why would he have one of those?
3: Maybe a souvenir from Grandma's house.
2: No, she only had one and the wolf was wearing it when he died.
3: Hmm.
2: I'll call Captain of the Guard.
3: No, we'll need him.
2: Need him for what?
3: The denouement.
2: Are we there already?
3: Oh, yes. So we rounded up all the unusual suspects.
2: There's actually only the one, Red.
3: Oh, well. We got Red and of the Guard to meet us at Grandma's cottage, a one-room, run-down little affair that had definitely seen better days 3 or 4 kings ago.
2: All present and... Who are you?
4: That's my attorney, Portia.
5: Most noble lady. I am informed thoroughly of the cause.
3: Portia?
2: I think she's from across the pond.
3: First patty cakes, now Shakespeareans. What's next?
2: Shh. Denouement, remember?
3: Right. Denouement.
2: Should I start?
4: Well, somebody should.
0: We're all here.
3: Fine. We were hired to investigate the circumstances of a violent death.
4: My grandma?
3: Actually, no. We're talking about the death of Mr. Wolf at the hands of the woodcutter.
4: But he was protecting little old me. That's not murder.
2: Stuff it up your riding hood, Red. Let Paul talk.
3: As I was saying, Wolf's wife, loyal to the end, insisted that while he might have been on the prowl, he wasn't a killer. And she was right. Wasn't she, Captain?
0: Eh? It turns out you're right. There was no sign of Grandma in the wolf's stomach contents.
2: Great!
0: But there was Grandma Bits found in his mouth and teeth, so there was no reason to look any further.
3: Understandable.
0: The guard is always busy and understand.
2: We're agreeing with you.
0: Oh.
3: So the wolf was a patsy, a fall guy.
5: What? Akin to Icarus?
2: Don't confuse him.
3: And once we rule out the obvious suspect, we have to look at a motive.
0: Which is?
4: Yes, enlighten us. If you think I want to own this run-down little rat hole, you're sadly mistaken. It's so old, it might as well have been built out of gingerbread.
2: Ah, well, I found out from a contact in the DA's office and highway planning board that there's been a highway supposed to go through this very spot, but it's been held up in the planning stages since Grandma didn't want to sell.
5: Have these such secrets withheld?
0: That will be Officer Sears real far. Come in!
6: We did what he said, sir, and...
0: And?
6: Out behind the woodshed, sir.
0: Very good.
5: Duty and disclosure, sire. Pray, enlighten us. 'Tis commonly said the devil is in the details.
0: We'll get to that. Go on.
2: But even if Red had a very good motive... By the way, my contact also said that the board bought the land this morning, and for a pretty penny.
4: I may be in mourning for my grandma, but business is business.
2: Right. We come to the death of the woodcutter, supposedly an innocent bystander, dragged into the whole mess out of pure chivalry and civic duty.
1: Or was he?
4: What are you implying? You won't find anyone who saw us together until after the incident. Tragedy. Hold thy tongue. Why? I've nothing to hide.
5: Verily, I can tell by your dress.
2: Back to the subject.
3: Funny you should mention dresses there, Mouthpiece. Because the wolf, who's also probably never seen with you, Red, was howling to all of his friends about a hot little number.
2: Red hot.
3: Who's keeping company with him, and how she was a little kinky.
4: Shut up.
3: She liked him to dress up.
4: Tell him I'll sue.
3: In an old lady's nightgown.
4: What?
2: It started out as part of the plot, didn't it? Just a way to get him into the nighty before he tucked himself up and waited for you?
3: But you realized it really made you feel like I'm straying from the path.
2: Giving your cookies away.
3: Otherwise, why would we have found this in the woodcutter's bedroom?
4: I forgot about that.
3: Not hard, since just as you didn't kill the wolf, you didn't kill the woodcutter either.
2: She didn't?
3: Nope. Captain, I think you already have that killer in custody.
0: I do?
2: Come on, spill.
3: That prince who attacked us on the street, beautiful, while you were...
0: causing a disturbance.
2: Defending myself.
3: Turning into a whirlwind. Oh, I happened to notice his sword had a tiny smear of dried blood on it. It didn't strike me at the time, except that he was pretty careless with his weapon.
2: And the woodcutter?
3: When I saw the stab wound in the back, I thought it looked strange. Awkward. Swords aren't made for that, but they'll do. I think you'll find, Captain, when you do an autopsy on the poor fellow, that it's the same caliber.
0: Swords don't have calibers.
2: So it's an Excalibur?
3: Size, shape, whatever. Don't nitpick. This is the big payoff.
2: So she vamped him into killing the wolf?
3: Not too hard. A poor honest woodcutter and a tamale like that?
2: He must have thought he'd died and gone to heaven.
3: And he did, just the other way around.
0: So this prince...
2: she must have heard that we were on to her.
3: And she gave him a sob story and sent him round to take me out.
2: Possibly hoping I'd get caught in the crossfire. Cross swords,
3: Frey?
2: Frey, yes.
5: But, my good lords, there is no tale so true without the proving.
0: Well, that's where you're wrong, m'lady.
3: Oh.
0: My officer just now? Well, I had some of my boys dig around out back, and guess what they found?
5: Oh, no. Prepare thy bosom for the knife.
0: They found Grandma, dead, buried under the woodshed. And I think we're going to find she wasn't killed by wolf, woodcutter, or demented prince. Red?
5: My client makes nary an admission. Sings she as sweetly as a lark.
4: All right, I did it! She was a tiresome, senile old biddy who stockpiled newspapers and put food out for the blue butter happiness. She had no reason to live, let alone keep me from my dreams.
2: Which are?
4: Oh, you know, fame, fortune, marry a prince.
3: Really?
4: Okay, so my only dream is to kill her and get a bunch of money. Is that so wrong?
2: A nice end to another tough case. Mrs. Wolf got her insurance money and the cubs can go to college.
3: Red got her comeuppance and the prince went into therapy.
2: And the money from the sale of Grandma's land went to a distant relation living in a pumpkin shell.
3: Patty cakes.
2: And we...
3: got our feet.
2: And the warm feeling...
3: of helping someone in need.
2: Stop! Darn it, Paul. I'm tired of this.
3: Of what?
2: All of this. Fighting over voiceovers. Everything.
3: You mean...
2: yes.
3: Well, I can't say I wasn't expecting it.
2: I've just been holding out to be nice.
3: Of course.
2: So... as of tomorrow...
0: yes.
2: I want my own damn voiceover music.
3: Oh!

0: Now that you know how to find us, don't be a stranger. We have enough of those already. Tonight's story, Cry Wolf, was written by Julie Hoverson. In it, Paul Bett was Joel Harvey. Donna Bella was Julie Hoverson. Mrs. Wolf was Femnomena. Captain of the Guard was Renaud Leboeuf. Red was Julia Lorraine. Rumpelstiltskin was Philemon Vanderbeck. Boy Blue was Beverly Poole. Portia was Chandra Wade. The Prince and Officer Caesarilfar was Mr. Sinister. And Philemon Vanderbeck, Julia Lorraine, and Femnomena were also the three sewing crones. Also heard, Cole Hornaday. The music for this episode was courtesy of Buzz Hendrix and Somewhere Off Jazz Street, www.somewhereoffjazzstreet.com, or find his albums on gemindo.com. 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This episode was recorded at Neo Hoodoo Studios with the assistance of Ryan Hurst. 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

Once again, the keeper of the book has opened the ponderous door to the secret vault, wherein is kept the great sealed book, in which is recorded all the secrets and mysteries of mankind through the ages. Here are tales of every kind, tales of murder, of madness, of dark deeds, strange and terrible beyond all belief. Keeper of the book, I would know what tale we tell this time. Open the great book and let us read. Slowly, the great book opens. One by one, the keeper of the book turns the pages and stops. Ah, the strange story of a wealthy man who, to enjoy the fortune he had stolen, wove a web of death around those who stood in his way. A tale titled, The Man with the Stolen Face.

0: Here is the tale, The Man with the Stolen Face, as it is written in the pages of the sealed book. Our story begins in the large, richly furnished office of John Harrington, famous financier. It is late afternoon, and Harrington is speaking to Matthew Briggs, his very confidential secretary.
1: Well, Matt, this is it. I swore I was going to retire when I had $20 million, and now I have it. I've worked hard, and now I'm going to play hard.
2: And do your plans include me still?
1: No, of course they do, Matt. I couldn't get along without you.
2: I see. Yes, I suppose you still need someone to do your dirty work for you.
1: Why, Matt, what a thing to say. Now, where would you be if you hadn't hooked up with me? Executed and buried these 14 years, that's where.
2: I know, you don't need to remind me.
1: Because after all, you did kill that man, Matt. Killed him in cold blood. No, you and I belong together. You could send me to jail, but I still have carefully locked in my lawyer's safe all the evidence necessary to send you to the gallows.
2: Yes, I know.
1: Now, why don't you run along to the apartment? I think I'll sit and smoke one last cigar here in my office.
2: All right. I'll see you later.
1: Poor Matt, how he hates me. There isn't a thing he dares do about it. Well, I suppose a lot of people hate me, but I'm not going to let that worry me any. Now is the time for me to enjoy myself, and I'm going to. Fun. That's my program from now on.
3: Too bad that program will have to be canceled, Harrington.
1: Who are you?
3: I'm Jeremiah Cole, Harrington. You don't recognize the name, I see.
1: Why should I? I never heard of you before in my life.
3: I dare say not. But you heard of my father, Nathan Cole.
1: Oh.
3: He gave you your first job 20 years ago.
1: Well, what of it?
3: I don't suppose you've forgotten that you got your start by cheating him out of his business.
1: I did nothing illegal.
3: You ruined my father after he'd befriended you and he died of a broken heart. I've spent 20 years trapping you, and now I'm ready to pull the noose tight.
1: You're crazy. There isn't a man alive who has anything on me.
3: I have. San Quentin.
1: San Quentin? What are you talking about?
3: When you were 19, a year before you came to the city and Dad gave you a job, you escaped from San Quentin, and you killed a guard doing it.
1: Nonsense. You're crazy.
3: Believe me, I can prove it. I've spent almost 20 years getting ready for just this moment.
1: What do you want?
3: I want $20 million.
1: You can't be serious. Why, that's every cent I have in the world.
3: You ruined my father, and I intend to ruin you. Turn over to me your entire fortune. I'll consider that punishment enough.
1: No, no, I won't do it.
3: I have two detectives waiting now in the outer office. Do you want me to call them in?
1: No. No, wait. All right. I'll do it. I'll give you everything.
3: I thought that would be your decision. Very well. Just sign this paper. And then you're...
4: What are you doing? Take your hands off my throat.
5: You fool. You think I'm the man to give up that easy? I'll show you. Yes, I have $20 million, and nobody's going to take them away from me. Nobody. Threaten me, would you? That's what happens to men who threaten John Harrington. Now I've got to get your body out of sight. Yes, of course, the vault. I haven't locked it yet. Plenty of room in it for a dead blackmailer. So, in you go. There you are. Now to close the door and set the time clock. Nobody will be able to find you before Monday. As for your detectives outside, there's a back door to this office by which I can leave. You didn't know that, did you, Mr. Cole? There's a lot of things you didn't know, and one of them is that you shouldn't try to get the better of John Harrington.
0: So John Harrington slipped away by means of the back door, and once safely outside, telephoned Briggs, giving Briggs instructions to meet him at his mountain lodge that night with all the money and securities he could put his hands on. Harrington then made his way by lonely back roads to his isolated lodge in the hills, at which Briggs presently arrived to learn his employer's unfortunate plight.
2: But, John, what can you do? If you've killed this man, Cole, I don't see how you...
5: You're here to help me, not to hang crepe.
2: All right, just tell me what you want me to do.
1: Then listen. We're safe here for quite a while. Nobody knows about this hideaway but you and me. We have plenty of food and we can stay here indefinitely.
2: Yes, but the minute you leave here, someone will recognize you. That rugged face of yours has been in the papers and newsreels so often everybody knows it.
1: I'm aware of that. So, I've got to have a new face.
2: A new face?
1: Why not? I know just the man to do it. Ludwig Muller.
2: Muller? You mean the plastic surgery expert who was mixed up with that gang out in Chicago?
1: That's the one. He was given 5 years for altering the features of members of the gang. Well, he must be out now. That was 6 years ago.
2: Yes. Yes, I don't doubt he could do it, but...
1: I have it all planned out. Now, first you've got to bring Muller here with all the necessary equipment. Then you have to find someone my age and my height who's willing to become John Harrington.
2: Become you? Oh, that's insane. Why, even for all your money, who would trade places with you and go to the electric chair?
1: Don't be stupid, Matt. I tell you, I have that worked out, too. Now, listen. You've got to find someone my age and general build who has no wife or family, who's not wanted by the police, and has never been involved with the law in any way, who's lived an inconspicuous life and has never attracted much attention. I'll take his place and live his life. He'll take mine and become a millionaire.
2: But, John...
1: Don't argue! You find such a man and bring him here, and I'll guarantee to persuade him to make the exchange. When I make a plan, it doesn't go wrong.

0: And now to continue the story, as it is written in the sealed book. A week passed, then a second, and a third. Then late one evening, Briggs returned. In the car with him were two men, one large and heavy set, like John Harrington, the other slender, pale, and nervous. Briggs ushered them to separate rooms. Then he reported to his master.
1: Well, man, who have you got to take my place?
2: His name is Quincy, William Quincy. I have his whole life history written down for you. Here.
1: Let's see. William Quincy, 39, born in Detroit, parents dead, unmarried, no police record, college education, traveling salesman, down on his luck at the moment. He seems to fit the bill. Does anybody know you brought him here?
2: Not a soul.
1: Good. Bring him in. I'll put the proposition to him.
2: All right. Come in, Quincy. John, this is William Quincy.
1: Hello, Quincy. Sit down.
3: Holy smoke, you're John Harrington.
1: That's right. Now sit down, have a cigar, and we'll get down to cases. Quincy, what would you do for $1 million?
3: $1 million?
1: I'm ready to pay that much money for someone who'll spend 10 years, maybe less, in jail in my place.
3: What kind of a trick are you trying to pull? Briggs told me you're wanted for 2 murders.
1: I'm not trying to pull any trick. I'm innocent of the California murder, and the worst I could get for killing that fellow in my office is manslaughter. He was a blackmailer, and I lost my temper. Well, is it a deal?
3: For $1 million? Yes. Yes, it's a deal.
1: Good. I'm afraid that you'll have to sell me your face as well as your time, Quincy.
3: Sell you my face? Oh, that's a hot one.
1: What's so funny about it?
3: Excuse me, Mr. Harrington. I've always heard that a man's face was his fortune, but I never knew mine had any market value before.
1: Well, it has. $1 million.
3: Okay, you've bought it.
1: Of course, you have to take my face in exchange.
3: Oh, sure. Sure, I understand.
1: Good. There are a lot of things to be settled yet, but we have time for that. Matt, would you bring in Ludwig Muller?
2: Of course, John.
3: There's just one thing I want to know, Mr. Harrington.
1: Huh?
3: When I'm you, how am I going to clear myself of that California rap which you're innocent of?
1: Very simply. You'll take my face, but your fingerprints won't jibe with the prints on file at San Quentin. That'll be obvious proof you're not the man.
3: Very clever, Mr. Harrington.
1: I think of every detail, Quincy, as you'll see. Come in, Dr. Muller.
2: Dr. Muller, this is Mr. Harrington.
4: Please, not Dr. Muller. I have no license. I'm plain Mr. Muller.
1: Just as you like, Mr. Muller. But sit down, please.
4: Thank you. Now, may I ask why I was brought here?
1: Just to help me and Mr. Quincy here exchange faces.
4: Exchange faces? But why should you wish to do such a thing?
1: For personal reasons. We plan to exchange identities. You could make my face look like Quincy's and his like mine, couldn't you?
4: Yes, of course I could, but...
1: Then you're going to do it, and I'm going to pay you $1 million.
4: $1 million? No, you cannot mean it.
1: I do mean it. With that much money, you can become a man of science again. You can build laboratories, experiment, become famous, all just for a simple job of plastic surgery.
4: Not simple, no, but... Yes, Mr. Harrington, I will do it.

0: Muller began work upon the two men. Day after day he worked, patiently with skilled fingers, changing their features, making the face of one into the face of the other. It was a long and difficult job, but as the time for the removal of the final bandages came closer, John Harrington was in excellent spirits.
1: Well, Quincy, do you feel ready to take over the role of John Harrington, millionaire?
2: Any time. I've practiced your walk, your signature. I even know what you like to eat. What are you going to do after you become William Quincy, Esquire? I don't suppose you'll be going back to my old hometown, Detroit, will you?
1: No, I hadn't planned to.
2: Well, take a tip from me. Don't.
1: What do you mean? Why not?
2: There are people there who don't like me.
1: I thought Briggs said you had a perfectly clear record.
2: No, I have, but I quarreled with one or two people. Huh? Nothing legal, but... Well, you wouldn't know who my friends were and who were my enemies, so on the whole, it'd be simpler just to give Detroit a wide berth.
1: You're talking very strangely, Quincy. What's behind it?
2: Not a thing. I'm just worked up, I guess. Because tomorrow we're going to see what we look like as each other.
0: The next day, Ludwig Muller removed the bandages from their faces and from Harrington's hands. And when he held mirrors for them to see themselves...
3: Good heavens!
4: You do not recognize yourself, huh, Mr. Harrington?
1: I should say not. Why, I'm almost tempted to say hello, Quincy, when I look in the mirror.
4: It is my finest job.
2: Well, I'll say it is. Personally, I like the change.
1: I congratulate you, Muller. We must drink a toast to your success.
4: Thank you.
2: That's a good idea. We'll drink to Harrington, safe in jail. And Quincy, adrift in the wide, dangerous world.
1: What the deuce are you... Oh, hello, Matt. How do you like my new face?
5: Why, it's a perfect job.
1: We were just going to drink to it. Bring some glasses and a decanter, will you? In fact, bring the special decanter of Napoleon brandy.
5: Certainly. I'll get it.
2: Napoleon brandy, eh?
1: Huh.
2: Sounds good. Well, we'll drink to our futures. I may be going to jail for a while, but when I get out, I'm going to live high, wide, and handsome. And how about you, Mr. Harrington Quincy? Where are you headed for with my face?
1: Oh, I'll see what New York is like, then try Buenos Aires and Rio de Janeiro.
5: Here's the decanter, John.
1: Huh.
5: Shall I pour the drinks?
1: Yes, Matt, and one for yourself.
5: No, thanks. I never drink, you know that. But here you are, Quincy.
2: Thank you.
5: Dr. Miller.
4: Thank you.
5: And John.
1: Thanks. Gentlemen, I propose a toast to our collective futures.
2: I'll drink to that. Come on, Doc. Bottoms up. That's smooth stuff.
4: Now, very good indeed, Mr. Harrington.
1: I'm glad you liked it. Now, if you'll excuse me, I have some business to talk over with Matt. But keep the decanter and help yourself. Today is a day to cut loose.
2: And I'm going to cut. Pour us both another, Doc.
4: Sure.
1: Come along into my office, Matt.
5: Yes, John.
1: Now sit down and let's see where we are.
5: I've taken care of everything I can think of. All transfers of money and stocks have been finished except for, a couple of million.
1: I'm afraid we'll have to let those last few millions go. Too much danger trying to transfer them. But you've done well, Matt.
5: Thank you, John. What was that? Sounded like somebody falling. Here it is again.
1: I rather imagine it was Quincy and Muller,
5: Quincy.
1: Matt. The poison I put in that brandy yesterday works fast.
5: Poison?
1: Of course. I only pretended to drink mine.
5: You mean you...
1: Exactly. I couldn't let them live. They knew too much.
5: Have you no human feelings whatever?
1: Not where my own skin is concerned. I propose to start my new life as William Quincy with a clean slate and no witnesses left behind me.
5: Oh. Does that include me, too, John?
1: I'm afraid it does, Matt. No, don't move. I have my gun here in my pocket. See?
5: Yes. I see now. I've been a fool, haven't I?
1: I'm afraid so. You should have acted first, Matt, and killed me.
5: Yes, I should have. But I never had the courage.
1: The race is to the strong, never to the weak.
5: Maybe you're right, John. Maybe, but the weak sometimes win, too. This is a joke on me and on Quincy, but it's a joke on you, too, John, because... because...
1: Goodbye, Matt. Well, that's that. When the police find you, Matt, together with my body, the story of John Harrington will be over for good and all. But the story of William Quincy, footloose and fancy free, is just beginning.

0: And now to continue the story, as it is written in the sealed book. A day later, John Harrington slipped away from the mountain hideout, leaving death in sole possession. He had no qualms and no fears. His new face was that of another man, and he became the other man. As William Quincy, he reached New York and went to the hotel where Matt Briggs had made a reservation for him by mail.
1: Yes, sir. Can I help you?
2: My name's Quincy, William Quincy. You're holding a suite for me.
1: Oh, yes, sir. 17E. If you'll just register.
2: Certainly.
1: And here's a letter we've been holding for you, Mr. Quincy.
2: A letter? Thank you. Well, it's in Matt's handwriting.
1: And there were two gentlemen asking for you yesterday.
2: Two gentlemen?
1: Yes, sir.
2: What did you tell them?
1: That you hadn't checked in yet, sir.
2: If they ask for me again, tell them I've canceled my reservations. I'm here for a vacation, and I don't want to be disturbed by anyone.
0: A few minutes later, John Harrington was alone in the luxurious suite Briggs had reserved for him. He stared out at New York with a scowl on his brow, fingering the letter the room clerk had given him.
2: Who the deuce could have been asking for me? Why in the world should Matt have written me a letter? It's postmarked the 10th. He must have written it the day before I... Well, I might as well read it. Dear John, you'll get this letter when you reach New York. By then, you will be William Quincy for good and all, and Quincy will be John Harrington. I've talked with him, and he has agreed as his first act to ask your lawyer for the evidence you've been holding over my head all these years. He will destroy it. Then, at last, I will be free of you forever.
3: That poor devil, that was his mistake.
2: And what else did he say? And now, I want to give you a word of warning. The worm has turned after all these years. I have outsmarted you at last with your own help. What in thunder does he mean? Why do you suppose Quincy was so willing to take your face and go to jail even for money? He had good reason for it. Believe me, he... Who is it?
4: Telegram from Mr. Quincy, sir.
2: Telegram? Just a second. Well, let's have it.
5: All right, Quincy, put him up. Come on in, Rocky.
6: Yeah, Lefty.
7: Well, Quincy, old pal, you don't seem very glad to see us.
2: What's the meaning of this? Who are you and what do you want?
5: Steady, Quincy. My trigger finger's itchy. Back up a little. That's better.
2: Who are you? What do you want?
7: Why, we want you, Quincy. You ought to know that.
2: I don't know who you are or why you're here, but you're making a mistake.
5: Listen to him, Rocky. He's forgotten his old pals Lefty and Rocky.
2: I tell you, I never saw you before in my life.
5: You mean you've forgotten all about it, Detroit, Quincy? How you double-crossed the boss and my kid brother 6 months ago and got them both bumped off by the cops? Well, ain't that forgetful of you?
2: No, you're wrong. You got the wrong William Quincy.
7: Hey, Lefty, you don't suppose this could be the wrong guy, do you?
5: What makes you say that? You're nuts?
7: No, but, well, it's just that this guy's voice don't sound like the way I remember Quincy's voice did.
2: That's right. I'm not the Quincy, you know.
5: Never mind the voice, Rocky. Look at the face. Could there be two guys in a world with a puss like that?
2: But I tell you,
5: he's
2: I'm
5: just
2: not...
5: trying to stall. Let him have it.
2: No, please. I'll give you $1 million.
5: Well, that takes care of that.
7: Yeah. That pays off for the boss and your kid brother. He should have known we'd keep looking for him till we found him.
5: Did you hear that stuff about $1 million? You must have been nuts to think we'd listen to guff like that from a cheap dope peddler like Bill Quincy.
7: Yeah. But, you know, Lefty, I'd still kind of like to know who sent us that letter, tipping us off we'd find him here at the Clark House in New York.
0: And so ends the tale, The Man with the Stolen Face, as it is written in the sealed book. The plot, which John Harrington had so cleverly contrived to change his identity, led him to his doom at the hands of William Quincy's enemies. Twisted indeed are the strands of fate in which destiny entangles mere mortals.

And now, keeper of the book, before you close the great volume, show us the tale we tell next time. This one. Ah, yes. The tale of a handsome and mysterious man who had a strange power over people and who caused heartbreak and ruin wherever he went. A tale titled, My Beloved Must Die.

0: Be sure to be with us again next time when the sound of the great gong heralds another strange and exciting tale from The Sealed Book. The Sealed Book, written by Bob Arthur and David Cogan, is produced and directed by Jock McGregor.
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2: The Diary of Fate. Fate plays no favorites. It could happen to you.
3: Book 81, page 409. Yes, here it is. The life record of Matt Cooper. A detailed account of high adventure in distant lands. Yes, Matt, as a deep sea diver, your work carried you to the far corners of the globe, where you learned much of the complex flora and fauna of the world. But you, Matt Cooper, learned nothing of the simplest truth of the universe, the inexorable principle of justice. And because of that ignorance, now I, Fate, can look ahead to a single instant of decision in your life.
4: Matt, I can't stand this. What's the word? Tell me, Matt. What is it?
5: I'm cramping. It's hard to swing.
4: It's what? What have you found? Is it gold, Matt? Is it?
5: No. No, I'm afraid it's not, George. I'm afraid it's just plain old-fashioned steel.
3: Like all mortals, Matt Cooper ultimately stood at the crossroads of decision. But his choice was the path of evil. Then I, Fate, intervened. And now, because of a little thing, a broken key, Matt Cooper soon will be dead. But mark well my words, you who listen, for fate is not unjust. In a moment, I will read again from the Diary of Fate.
2: Before the unusual story of Matt Cooper, here is our announcer.
3: Matt Cooper will find, as others have found, that little things, the tools with which I, Fate, work, are beyond the calculations of mortal minds. Remember, Matt, how it all started? You were aboard your deep-sea diving barge off a remote village in the Philippine Islands, where you had been led by the attractive adventuress Nina Lawrence. For she believed the treasure to be hidden within a sunken ship, 20 fathoms below. You had just completed another of your many futile searches under the sea for that treasure. And now, together with your partner, George, and a mechanic named Barney, you discussed an unpromising future.
6: Well, George had the 10th dive and still no luck.
7: Yeah, certainly looks like Nina was taken in, all right.
6: That's the funny part. Why should a cabin boy that Nina befriended lie to her on his deathbed?
7: Maybe he had a sense of humor.
6: Well, maybe you don't. This is only another job to you, Barney, but for Nina, George, and me, it's everything.
7: Hey, easy now, Matt. Don't start blaming Barney here.
6: Well, I'm sorry, Barney. I guess it's a heat.
7: Sure, Matt. You know, guys shouldn't spend too much time in a rat-infested hole like this place. Maybe you fellas ought to bunk out of here on the barge with me.
8: No dice, Barney. We couldn't leave Nina alone on shore.
6: That's right. Besides, she's the only thing around here that keeps our morale up.
7: Well, you better start bubbling over now, brother, because here she comes.
9: Oh, hi, boys.
7: Hi, Nina.
6: Morning, Nina.
9: Hi.
6: You sleep well?
9: No. I was too busy dreaming.
7: Usual stuff. A luxurious bubble bath. Smart clothes.
9: This dream was about the treasure. We found the gold, and believe it or not, it was right in the captain's private safe, just like the cabin boy said. Oh, Oh, there it was. Bars and bars of beautiful gold. We were rich and famous. And guess what? At a big reception back home, I made a speech about it.
6: The whole story, huh?
9: Uh-huh. Started with the ship sinking during the war and went right up to a year ago when I met the cabin boy in Manila. Then there was the auto accident.
8: And the boy's dying words? The gold, Miss Nina, it's in the private safe in the captain's cabin? We know all that part by heart. But what happened then, Nina?
9: Then I woke up.
8: That's a great story. Nina, if you pile out of that boat, I'll get started for sure. Come on. Say, Barney, on the way out, will you bring my medicine?
7: Yeah.
8: You know, I still figure I can lick this anemia and get back to diving myself.
7: Okay, George. I'll try to remember.
6: Well, Nina, we got news for you. We didn't find that gold again. But we're not licked yet.
9: Well, I am. That's why I came out here to talk to you, boys. I'm getting out. Right away, too.
6: Oh, no. No, Nina, you can't leave me. You can't leave us now.
8: That's right, Nina. We're used to you. Both of us.
9: Oh, it's just a habit, fellas. You'll get over it. Look, when I met you two 6 months ago, I had the information on a sunken treasure. You had the equipment to get it. We formed a partnership and had a go at it. Well, it hasn't paid off. I'm sorry, but I'm just tired of this kind of living.
8: But we'll fix things up for you, Nina.
6: Yeah, we'll take a day off, build you a new shack.
9: No, that won't do the trick. My mind's made up, boys.
8: Gee, Nina, I wish I could make you stay.
6: Yeah, so do I. I'm going to miss you, Nina. I'm going to miss you an awful lot.
3: Yes, Matt. Now that Nina was about to leave, you suddenly realized that you were in love with her. The thought grew in your mind. And by that afternoon, as you waited to drive her the 60 miles to Tacloban and the airport, you were impatient.
6: About ready, Nina?
9: Oh, yes, Matt, coming. Is the Jeep there?
6: Uh-huh. Yeah, happy in my own off. Oh, quick.
9: Yeah, what is it? What's the matter?
6: This blasted ignition key. It's been out of shape.
9: Oh. You might try inserting it all the way before you came.
6: Yeah, you got something.
9: Oh, and, Mr. Cooper, another thing. Let's take it easy over this mountain road. You know, those hairpin curves give me the willies. Besides, I've got a whole week in Tacloban before my plane arrives.
6: Yeah, I know you have. Nina, there's something I want to say. I don't know how to start.
9: Oh, Matt, that curve, watch out.
6: Sorry. I guess I was thinking about you instead of my driving.
9: Then pull over, Matt. We'll talk now and drive later.
6: Yeah, okay. Nina, I might as well come right to the point. I'm in love with you.
9: I know you are, Matt.
6: What? You know? But how, Nina?
9: What's the difference?
6: You. How do you feel?
9: I don't know, Matt. Oh, I care for you, of course, but love, well, it's not that simple. You see, I'm kind of different. Clowning around looking for a treasure of gold is fun for about 6 months, maybe a year. But it's no good for a lifetime. Not for little Nina, at any rate.
6: Then it's money, Nina. Nice things, nice places.
9: Well, that's part of it.
6: Part of it? What other reason could you have for leaving?
9: George.
6: George? What's George got to do with me?
9: Everything. He's in love with me too, Matt.
6: Oh, no, it couldn't be. You're wrong, Nina.
9: No, I'm not wrong, Matt. He told me so himself last night. So, you see, altogether I've 3 good reasons for leaving. I don't care about roughing it anymore, and I don't want to come between you and George. At any rate, that's the way things stand right now. Maybe we'll meet later, Matt. Maybe things will be different then.
6: Yeah, I'm sure of it, Nina. I'm sure things will be different then.
3: Even as you spoke, Matt Cooper, the double meaning of your own words became clear to you. Nina would be in Tacloban for only another week. That gave you exactly 7 days in which to establish yourself financially and defeat your partner George as a rival. It was late when you finally returned to camp, and George was already asleep. In your own quarters, you spent the long night tossing restlessly, and with each hour, your resentment of George increased. The next morning, you set out at once in search of him.
10: George, where are you?
11: I'm out here, Matt, behind the house. Doing some painting.
8: Nina get the taco barn all right?
6: Of course she got there all right.
8: That's good. Say, what do you think of this job? Found a few extra cans of blue paint around and thought I'd spruce up the gear.
6: I'm not interested in your sprucing, George.
8: Huh? Hey, what's the matter with you anyway? What is it?
6: What do you think? Wait, for 2 cents, I...
8: Matt, watch out. The paint can.
6: What?
8: Oh, confound it. Now look what you've done. Blue paint all over me. My clothes, my hands, even my gold ring. Hand me that turpentine.
6: Hey, get it yourself. I'm still working with or for you.
8: You don't make sense. And as soon as I get this paint off my hand... Matt, look. Look, this paint on my ring.
6: What about it?
8: It's blue paint, isn't it? Like the blue paint on...

0: like the blue paint on the small safe door in the captain's cabin.
1: Yeah, but
0: look, Matt. Look at the color when it's over the gold on my ring.
1: Huh? Hey, you don't think
0: that the safe door is made of gold? Why not, Matt? We know the skipper was a screwy old geezer. Why couldn't he have made the door of gold and given a couple of coats of blue paint for disguise?
1: But gold is soft, George. It's no good for a safe door.
0: The skipper wouldn't be worried about anybody breaking in on him, but he might have been suspicious of his supposedly trustworthy men, the purser, the first mate. Matt, it's only a hunch, but we've got to try it.
1: Yeah. Yeah. We've got to try it, or...
2: Yes, Matt. Because of a little thing. A splash of paint. Your partner had an idea that could be worth thousands of dollars. He rushed out to the barge. And as George hurriedly explained his hunch to Barney, who started the mechanical air pump, you got into your diver's suit, descended to the wreck below. But as you entered the black waters inside the sunken ship, you were forced to move slowly through the narrow passageways, lest your life-giving airline foul on a jagged metal edge. You described your every move to your anxious partner above. But an hour later, when you finally entered the captain's cabin, your thoughts were only of Nina and what the gold would mean to you alone, if the gold were really there.
1: Well, so far so good. I'm in the captain's cabin now. I can see the safe by the light of my lamp.
3: It's painted blue all right, isn't it?
1: Yeah, it's blue. I'll be over to it in a minute now.
3: I've got my fingers crossed, man.
1: We'll know soon enough. Yeah, I'm up to it now. George! The pump!
3: I don't know. It's kicked off. Barney! Barney, get on the hand pump, quick!
1: Heaven's name, hurry! Hurry, George!
3: We'll have it going, man. Hold on. We'll have it going in a... There it goes. Matt, you okay now?
1: Yeah, I'm all right. Just see that Barney keeps turning that hand wheel. And he goes. I'm at the safe door. And it starts chipping away. Paint.
3: Matt, I can't stand this. What's the word? Tell me, Matt. What is it?
1: I'm cramped here. How do you swing it?
3: What? What have you found? Is it the gold? Is it, Matt?
1: No. No, I'm afraid it's not, George. I'm afraid it's just plain old-fashioned steel.
2: Now, Matt Cooper, you had reached an evil decision. And even as you stared in rapt fascination at the unmistakable glint of the gold before you, you lied to your partner above. You knew that soon you would have to destroy him. Soon I will write again under the name of Matt Cooper in the Diary of Fate.
4: In a moment, our story will continue. But now, here is our announcer.

0: crazy hunch, anyway, to think that old skipper might have cast a safe door out of gold. Well, I think I'll go to Tacloban right away, tonight.
1: Tonight? What's the hurry, George?
0: I'm fed up. I'll make the arrangements to dispose of the gear and book passage to Manila and...
1: And maybe drop in on Nina? She's going to be in Tacloban another 5 days. You're not kidding me, George. I know how you feel about her.
0: What do you mean?
1: I'm not blind. You're in love with her, and it's written all over you. Oh, don't get me wrong, George. I think it's great.
0: I do love her, Matt. Someday I'm going to marry her. But right now, that someday's a long way off. I've got to have money first. A girl like Nina...
1: I know exactly what you're going to say, believe me. We didn't find the gold, and we're almost broke, so... There's really no big hurry, is there?
0: No, I guess there isn't. Well, by the way, I asked Barney to bring my medicine in off the barge. If you see him, get it for me, will you?
1: Sure. And you never can tell, George. If you relax a while, something might come up that'll take care of all your worries.
0: You've been treasure hunting too long, Matt. You're expecting miracles.
2: But you weren't expecting miracles, were you, Matt? No. You were merely gambling for time until you could devise a satisfactory method for murder. A murder you intended to commit sometime before Nina left Tacloban. An hour later, your mind was busy with your plan when Barney came to the house.
0: Well, the pump motor's shot, Matt. Try to fix it, but it's no use. It'll have to go to the shop. You know, it doesn't matter no how. Now that we'll be moving in a couple of days.
1: Moving? Who says we're moving?
0: Huh?
1: Well, we've got to get all this gear packed.
0: No,
1: and...
0: no. It's all taken care of.
1: What are you talking about?
0: Sure, sure. Saving us all the work and the worry, see? A friend of mine's coming out tomorrow to see me. He's been looking for a rig. You take the whole outfit just as is. I mentioned it to George, and he's in favor of it, too.
1: You say this guy's coming out tomorrow?
0: Yeah, that's right. That's right. What's the matter, man?
1: Matter? For nothing, huh? I just didn't know you had friends with that kind of money.
0: Oh, sure. This guy's got contacts. Big contacts. He can get the dough right away. He'll be out early tomorrow, so I better go get the equipment. And
1: now, wait a minute. You leave that gear like it is. Don't stow any of it until I tell you to. I'll help you with it tonight after
0: dinner. Fine. You're the boss. Hey, here's that bottle of pills for George. You told me to bring it in.
1: Yeah, I'll take them. And, Barney, don't bother George about the gear, understand?
0: Yeah.
1: You and I will take care of it tonight.
2: Now you had to move fast. You racked your brain for a logical means of killing George at once. And then you became aware of the medicine. The red capsules filled with dark powder that George took for his anemia. You went to the pantry and poured the contents out onto the table. Then you took the can of rat poison from its shelf. Emptied 3 of the capsules and filled them with the deadly powder. You put the can of poison away and dropped the 3 capsules back into the bottle. At that instant, the door behind you opened.
1: George.
3: What's the matter, man?
1: You startled me.
0: Hey, what are you up to? You look as guilty as a kid stealing cookies.
1: Me? I guess I feel guilty. You see,
0: Hey, that's my medicine. What's going on here, anyway?
1: Well, that's what I'm trying to tell you. I set the bottle down, then knocked it over like a clumsy oaf. I spilled most of them on this dirty table. These are all ruined.
0: Oh, for Pete's sake. Well, luckily, there are 3 left in the bottle, anyway. That's enough for tonight.
1: Yeah. Yeah, sure. And you can get more in Tacloban tomorrow. I'm really sorry, George.
0: Oh, forget it. But I don't figure on going to Tacloban now. Changed my mind. Barney's got a buyer for our gear coming out here tomorrow.
1: Yeah, I know. But that's all the more reason why you should go. We ought to have a line on that guy. Check up on his credit and all before we sell out.
0: Oh, I don't know. Barney swears by the guy.
1: Yeah, but you know how Barney is. And nuts to rely on him completely in a deal like this.
0: Well, maybe you're right.
1: Certainly I'm right. If you leave after dinner tonight, you can get into the mountains before it gets too dark. You know what that road is. I could get killed driving up there in the dark.
2: Yes. A man could die on the mountain road after dark, Matt. It had happened before. And you were counting on that. You knew how the poison would react. You had watched rats stop short an hour after swallowing it, then twist helplessly convulsion and pain. The convulsion seized the driver of a speeding automobile on the treacherous mountain road. There was no doubt of what would happen. No one would ever question the method of his death. At dinner that night, you had no appetite, Matt. You watched with impatience as George ate heartily. Then, at last, the meal was over.
3: What's the matter, Matt? Hardly touch your food.
1: I don't know. Just not hungry.
3: Yeah, a change will do us both a lot of good.
1: You can say that again, partner.
3: Well, I guess I'll get my stuff together and shove off.
1: But, George, you forgot to take your pills.
3: Huh? Oh, so I did. Pass me the water, will you?
1: Yeah.
3: Might as well take them all. There's just three left. There. That ought to make my blood red.
1: Yeah? Yeah, that certainly ought to.
3: Well, I better get going.
1: I'll give you a hand with your bag.
3: Never mind. Why don't you round up Barney and go on out to the barge? There's a lot to be done.
1: Whatever you say, George. I just wanted to be sure you got started.
3: Don't worry. I'll be on my way in 10 minutes.
2: You had nothing to worry about now, Matt. When your partner left, you knew he'd never come back. Because in less than 2 hours, he would be dead. You found Barney waiting at the launch. You got aboard, and as he started the motor, you glanced back through the trees at the house. George was already busy with his luggage. Later, as you drew near the barge, you were sure that by now, George was well on his way. And so, with greedy impatience, you turned at once to the task before you.
1: Now bring a port side, Barney. Leave the diving rig clear.
4: Okay, Matt.
3: Well, what do you want to start on, Matt?
1: Oh, we're not packing. I'm going to make a dive instead.
3: Huh? You what?
1: Going down to the wreck again, Barney, right now. And for the last time.
3: Hey, but Matt, it's so late. The pump's busted, too. Hey, that's a 2-hour dive at least.
1: The hand pump works, doesn't it?
3: Sure, but you...
1: And you're strong enough to run it, aren't you?
3: Well, you know I am, Matt, but...
1: Then let's get going. Come on, give me a hand with this suit.
3: Hey, it's going to be dark before you get back.
1: Barney, down there, it doesn't make any difference. And I can take care of the lines and everything else all by myself. You just keep that pump going. That's all you have, Matt.
3: Okay. I don't like it, but I guess you know what you're doing.
1: I know exactly what I'm doing, Barney, exactly. This time I've got a hunch upon that gold. And you can bet money on it. Lots of money. Let's go.
2: Because of a little thing, a splash of paint, a treasure in gold had been discovered. Now, in a matter of minutes, you, Matt Cooper, would have that treasure for your own. Girded securely in the weighted diving suit, you sank below the surface of the sea and into the familiar darkening shadows of the depths. Soon, Matt, you would have everything you wanted in life. But heed well my words, you who listen. Fate is not a conspirator in evil. Soon I will record the final entry under the name Matt Cooper in the Diary of Fate.
5: In a moment, the surprising conclusion to the story of Matt Cooper. But now, here is our announcer.
2: As you labored against the pressure of water far into the tangled steel hull of a sunken ship, you forgot about the poison you had given your partner. And you thought only of the treasure and Nina. And the constant hiss of air into your helmet assured you that everything was going right. But then, Matt, unknown to you, a little thing happened.
1: I'm in the skipper's cabin now, Barney. How you doing?
4: Okay. You've been down there an hour. You all right, Matt?
1: Yeah, don't worry about me. Just keep that pump working. Now, Barney, this is it. That's half of it. Yeah, it won't be long now. Barney. Barney, do you hear me? Barney. Barney, what's wrong up there? Barney, where are you?
4: Barney's gone. This is George.
6: car, can't be. George.
4: It's okay, Matt. I sent Barney ashore to fix the car. Funny little thing happened. You know how you bent the ignition key? Well, I finished it. It twisted off in the lock, so I couldn't start the motor. I'll run the pump until Barney gets back.
6: George, I'm coming up. I gotta get up right now. George, you don't understand.
4: Matt, don't follow your lines. Remember, you're...
6: George.
4: My stomach. Can't move.
6: George, bring me up. George, keep that pump going so I can get out of here. Can't you hear me? George, the pump.
2: Yes, Matt Cooper. The poison which destroyed your partner's life also destroyed your own. And the treasure for which you sacrificed everything remained locked forever beneath the sea. And now it is time to close the book. In the case of Matt Cooper, as in the cases of all mortals, I, fate, am but the instrument of a plan. And the endless little things that happen are the tools with which I work. Heed well the moral, you who listen, and remember, there is a page for you in the Diary of Fate.
5: Our cast included Herbert Litton, Sammy Hill, Tom Holland, Donald Curtis, Gene Trombley, Ray Erlenborn, and Hal Sawyer. Diary of Fate is a Larry Finley production, transcribed in Hollywood.
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0: Yes, Matt. Deep in the eternal shadows of the sea, you made a decision for evil. When you came to the surface, the tropical sun was bright. But the dark thoughts of murder remain locked in your heart. As you elaborated on your lie about the failure to find the gold, disappointment grew in George's eyes. And 2 hours later, in the house on shore, George had given up.
1: Well, Matt, I guess that does it. I'm through.

0: Ladies and gentlemen, we now present George Edwards in Dr. Jekyll and Mr. Hyde.
1: Well, my boy, did you get some sleep?
2: Not very much, I'm afraid.
1: Did I hear you wandering round after we parted?
2: Me? Oh, no, I stayed in bed once I got there.
1: You look as though you could do with an hour or two more. Have some breakfast. The cook's provided some excellent kidneys.
2: Thanks, I think coffee will do me this morning.
1: Care to see the paper?
2: Anything in it?
1: Oh, just the usual Sunday morning crop of murders and suicides. Funny how they seem to break out over the weekend.
2: Everybody too busy during the week, I suppose.
1: By the way, were you out in the old dissecting room while you've been up here this time? Oh, dear, you've spilled the coffee all over the tablecloth.
2: I'm sorry, it's awfully clumsy of me. Hands numb too steady this morning. Wait a minute. I'll wipe it up.
1: I suppose Mrs. Porter will forgive you.
2: What made you ask about the dissecting room?
1: I happened to take a look in there before breakfast. There were traces of a fire having been lit there quite recently. Last night, I should say.
2: No, I wasn't there.
1: I wonder who it could have been. One of the servants, perhaps. They might have been entertaining some friends. I'll have the lock on the outer door changed. Oh, by the way, it was open when I looked.
2: Open was it? Oh, well, perhaps the nocturnal visitor left in a hurry.
1: It's a bad business, really. I thought I could rely on all the people we have here. That back door gives access to a very bad part of the city. We can't afford to risk having that door left open.
2: You know, Father, I was only thinking the other day that I'd like to have that place cleaned up. I'll be wanting to go on with my work even during vacation. And I could do all sorts of things out there without making a nuisance of myself.
1: But wouldn't it be better to forget about work? You can't keep going all the time.
2: Well, I'd like to play around there sometimes. There's so much equipment there already, and Professor Marriott and I are working on a scheme now that must be gone on with. I'll have to work somewhere, and it's so quiet and so isolated.
1: Then have it, by all means. We'll go out and have a look at it after we've finished breakfast. Sure you won't look at the paper?
2: Oh, I suppose I might as well have a glance at it.
1: What time do you leave tonight?
2: 7:10, I think.
1: Then you'll have time for early dinner. I'm going back to Maryland tomorrow. Just took a flying trip to attend to a small piece of business. Well, what's the matter?
2: This girl. Do you see her picture?
1: Oh, that. Tried to throw herself off Battersea Bridge, didn't she?
2: I know her.
1: You do?
2: It's Hattie. Hattie Wilson. Don't you remember? I told you about her. She was the girl who was mixed up with that business of David Markham.
1: I see.
2: She's been arrested and charged at the Waterside Police Court for being a person without lawful means of support. What does that mean, Father?
1: It means she'll probably be sent to a house of detention for a while.
2: Jail? Hattie in jail?
1: Would you like me to get in touch with Utterson and get him to see what he can do about it?
2: Mr. Utterson? Margaret's father? Oh, I know. I'll go myself.
1: Will I go with you?
2: No, I'll go alone.
1: Well, you'll find me here all morning if you want me.

0: No, the prisoner has been removed to the jail infirmary. She's suffering from exposure and immersion in the water.
1: Immersion? Then she did throw herself in the river.
0: She did, young gent. And if it hadn't have been that the water patrol was passing at the time, she'd have been adorning a marble slab in the morgue by now.
1: I see. Oh, can anybody visit her?
0: Visitors allowed once a month by special permit from the Department of Justice. Letters once a week.
1: Thank you.
0: Care to leave any name, sir? I could let her know, maybe.
1: No name, thank you. No name.

0: open the express. Hurry on, sir, hurry on.
1: Hey, Jekyll, Jekyll, here. Oh, thank heavens you've made it.
2: Robert's there in a fit. Nice mess you'd have been in if you hadn't been there for assembly tomorrow morning. Now, what's the matter with you? You look all out.
3: I had to rush for the train.
2: Making the most out of merry old London down there.
1: I must say you're a dark horse. Robert and I are a couple of babes in arms compared to you.
2: I'll fish to show us the way around next time. Still, we didn't do so badly.
4: Have a good time today?
3: Oh, yes. Marvelous. Don't know when I enjoyed myself so much before.
4: Who was the little piece
2: you got away with last night? Don't mind my asking, do you?
3: Oh, no, not in the least. She's a Hungarian princess in disguise. Takes drugs, poor thing. Very sad case.
4: Hungarian...
2: Oh, get out. That's pretty young. Still, I suppose that's your way of telling me to mind my own business. I say, look at old Roberts over there. Son's asleep already. Think I'll do likewise. What a night.

0: Mr. Jekyll, may I detain you for a moment?
1: Yes, Professor.
0: I had occasion to visit your rooms over the weekend. You were absent.
1: Yes, I went for a longish walk in the woods, sir.
0: Oh, yes, I guessed as much. Has it ever occurred to you, Jekyll, how extraordinarily useful it could be if we could disassociate the more fleshy parts of our being from the spiritual?
1: I'm afraid I don't know what you mean, sir.
0: Well, you come into the laboratory with me for a while.
1: Yes, sir.
0: There's no one there now. I've been working for a great many years on a particular line of investigation, and I'd like to interest you in it if I could. It's still far from complete, and, well, I'm an old man now. And I need someone who could carry on from where I left off if I should happen to move to the place where scientific experience will no longer seem important. Oh, this way, Mr. Jekyll, this way.
1: Professor, are you putting this theory of yours forward as a practical proposition?
0: It is not my habit to be facetious about matters of experimental science, young sir.
1: And you truly think that by, well, shall we say, deadening a section of physical consciousness of the will, one can release the other from the influence of its counterpart?
0: Why not? See, I reach out my hand to lift this small earthenware bowl off the flame. But knowledge tells me it is hot. This makes me hesitate, and fear of consequences causes me to withdraw my hand.
1: I see. Much better than grasping it and suffering a lot of pain.
0: Precisely. Now let us proceed from the realm of the physical to that of the spiritual. We desire something intensely. It may be something that we know is harmful to us, that may even be injurious to us. Nevertheless, we desire it. Now, if the fear of consequent injury could be removed, wouldn't this open up an entirely new scope of existence?
1: Yes, it certainly would.
0: I want to lift this hot vessel and may not, because it will burn me. You may want to indulge yourself in some white-hot experience and dare not, because of the damage that you would suffer. Do I make myself clear?
1: Yes, quite clear, sir.
0: Good. And so we have the battle of impulse and inhibition constantly struggling for ascendancy within us. We are, all of us, not one man, but two. There is the evil and the good in each of us, and our physical body is the battleground for these opposing forces. We're everlastingly tormented by them, and some of us are destroyed by them. Don't you agree, Mr. Jekyll?
1: Yes. Yes, I agree.
0: Well, why can we not sever these opposing forces and let each one go his own way? The sublime in us to walk untrammeled by the millstone of our baser selves, the profane to follow his impulses without the agonizing aftermath of hideous remorse.
1: But how?
0: How? We'll see here, in this little cabinet. Now, Mr. Jekyll, here's a drug I've compounded, and here a tincture. By the addition of one to the other, I believe I'll have the essential instrument which will sever these polar opposites now chained together in the agonizing prison of our consciousness.
1: And then what then?
0: Then we shall see. I propose to put my theory to the test.
1: You are going to experiment on someone?
0: I am going to take the drug myself.
1: You? But supposing it fails, supposing you've made some sort of a mistake?
0: I know perfectly well the risk I run. Any drug as powerful as this might well prove fatal. But I'm an old man. I have no family, no obligations, except to the furtherance of science, a master I've served all my life.
1: Oh, no, you mustn't. You can't be spared.
0: I've left all my affairs in order, Mr. Jekyll. Now, what the few material things I possess will go to my sister. My notes, the data I've kept for years, the results of the experiments I've made, are all to go to you. You are my spiritual heir.
1: Oh, sir, Professor Marietta, I'm too young. This is too great a responsibility for me.
0: Only a young man on the threshold of his career should have them. If I fail, it may well take you half a lifetime to discover the error in my calculations. And now, if you're ready, we'll put the theory to the test.
1: Now? Now?
0: Why not? I've planned this for nearly 20 years. You see, thus I measure out the tincture. Now note well the amazing brilliance of its color. Now, the essential salts. Now, this must be measured to the utmost of accuracy. The least fraction of an overdose might well be fatal. There. See the way it boils and rages in the glass as the crystals start to melt? Yes, now it smokes. Those are the fumes escaping in the form of vapor. It cats the throat, eh? Now, see the color changes. The original crimson turns to purple. And now the final metamorphosis. It turns to green. Ah, the preparation. operation is complete. Now remains the final, ultimate test.
1: Oh, but this is blasphemy. You're going to rip apart the veils that hide the human soul.
0: Galileo was threatened with a rack on the wheel of inquisition for the blasphemy of saying that the earth revolved round the sun. And I am prepared to accept the torture that will follow the taking of this preparation for the sake of my beliefs. Are you prepared to stay and witness what follows?
1: Yes. Yes, I'll stay.
0: Good. I now drink to the cause of science, to the furtherance of knowledge, the only bridge whereby man can cross the abyss that separates him from the barbarism of savagery to the godhead of his greater self.
1: Professor! He's dead. It failed. There was something wrong with the mixture. You said it might take half a lifetime to succeed. But I'll do it. I'll not fail to carry out your trust in me. I shall succeed where you have failed.

0: 31 and a half, 32, 33, 35, 40, and 10 is 50, and 50 is a pound. At first, when you are given change in new money, it may sound rather odd. So if you're puzzled by 31 and a half, 32, 33, 35, 40, and 10 is 50, and 50 is a pound, think decimal. 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Think decimal. 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

0: From the point of view of time, the world is filled with objects that are aging. The giant redwood trees in California, for example, were full grown when Marco Polo found his way to China. There are pyramids in Mexico that were already relics when King Tut was a schoolboy. And the deep canyons and breathtaking crevices which hold the tourists spellbound in Yellowstone Park count their birthdays in the millions. These venerable landmarks may have been preceded by Father Time himself. But there is still nothing in this world that is quite so old as yesterday's newspaper.
1: Eddie?
2: This is McLean.
1: McLean, your city editor.
2: Morning.
1: Morning? It's almost noon. You must have been kicking a gong around last night.
2: Oh, a little party. Nothing terrific. Hey, wait a minute. This is Thursday, McLean.
1: So what?
2: Thursday's my day off.
1: From now on, it's Friday. I have an assignment for you.
2: Oh, no. Can't you get Herman? I'm dead tired.
1: Herman's away. Besides, this is just your dish. Now, I've arranged for an exclusive interview with Francine Moulton.
2: Well, the dame who just got an acquittal on a murder charge?
1: No, that's the one. We're paying her $1,000 for an exclusive story. Now, you ought to go over to her home on Sutton Place at 1 o'clock.
2: Oh, but the case is finished. She's been tried, freed. I don't get it.
1: She's still good for a little circulation. I'll send Joe with you to get some pictures. It's great for our Sunday supplement.
2: Yeah. I got the appointment at 1?
1: Yeah. Joe knows the address. He'll pick you up at 12. And Eddie.
2: Yeah?
1: Use your noodle. Try to make her talk. You never can tell. You may run up against a brand new twist.
3: Hey, you know, I hope this Moulton gal will pose. Some of these dames are very touchy with your flash camera.
2: For $1,000, she'll pose. Turn left over here.
3: Yeah. Hey, did you cover the trial?
2: No, it was on holidays.
3: Hey, it was quite a shindig. You know, when she got up on the stand and told her story, half the jury pulled out handkerchiefs. They were only out 4 hours.
2: Her husband fell out of a window, didn't he?
3: Yeah, from his office. 12 floors above the ground. Mm. She was with him when it happened. She claimed she was asking for a divorce, and he tried to scare her by telling her he'd jump. Got too frisky, and he lost his footing.
2: What kind of a woman is she, Joe?
3: Oh, well, wait till you see.
2: Yeah, good looking?
3: A dreamboat. Great big blue eyes, ice blonde hair, a face like an angel. No wonder the jury fell for her.
2: You talk like she vamped her way out of it.
3: I'm not saying. The evidence wasn't strong enough, so she was acquitted. But I can think, can't I?
2: You still want to be a big detective, huh? Joey Lester, private eye. Okay, Dick Tracy, well, where's the house? Pull up the curb. Now, listen, Dick, I'm the reporter, and you're the fellow with the camera, you see. I'll do the talking.
3: Okay. Hey, some joint.
2: Yeah. Pretty classy.
3: Well, her husband left her plenty. She can afford the living style.
2: I wonder why she agreed to give us the story in the first place.
3: Oh, maybe she's one of those publicity hounds. Love to see her name in the papers.
2: Should be.
4: Yes, sir.
2: Mrs. Moulton at home.
4: Who's calling, please?
2: Mr. Evans, Daily Tab.
4: Mrs. Moulton isn't seeing any reporters, sir.
2: Look, tell her we're here, will you? We've got an appointment.
4: Just stay where you are. For a moment, please.
3: Hey, nice chassis.
2: Keep your mind on your camera.
3: Hey, Eddie. Have a look at this place, will you? Boy, now I know how the other half lives.
2: The lady has a taste.
3: Sure, yeah. Only don't let her catch you near any open windows.
2: Why don't you talk a little louder, you dope? The papers are just dying to defend a slander suit.
3: Oh, stop riding,
4: will you? Mrs. Moulton will see you. Please step into the library.
2: Thanks.
4: In here, sir. She'll be with you in a moment.
3: Okay, no, thanks, yeah. Yeah. Let me see. Now, if I get a shot from this side of the room, we can get that painting in up there.
2: Is that the picture of Mrs. Moulton?
3: Yeah. Oh, and she's even better looking. Get her to sit in that couch, will you, Eddie? The background is perfect.
2: Mm, you're all right, Joe. She's beautiful.
3: Ah, they're all alike.
5: Good afternoon.
3: Hey, good afternoon.
2: Mrs. Moulton?
5: Yes.
2: I'm Eddie Evans, reporter for the Tab. This is Joey Lester, one of our photographers.
5: Please make yourself comfortable. Would you like something to drink?
3: Sure.
2: Mrs. Moulton. Don't bother. We prefer getting right down to the interview.
5: Whatever you wish. I suppose you wonder why I consented to give you this interview.
2: Well, it's easy to see. You don't need the money.
5: I'm giving the money to charity.
2: Oh. Then why did you give us the green light?
5: I've gone through a great deal since my husband died. The trial was difficult and it frightened me.
2: I don't blame you. But you got an acquittal.
5: Yes, from the jury. But what about the public?
2: The public?
5: During the trial, the newspapers were very unfair to me. They pictured me in a sordid way, and they seemed to believe I was playing some kind of a part.
2: You mean they thought that you were guilty?
5: Yes.
2: Well, from what I understand, my own paper was one of the worst offenders.
5: That's why I've given you the exclusive interview. Perhaps it will present my case a little better to the public and help clear my reputation completely.
3: Ah, look here, Mrs. Moulton, how about a picture first before we begin?
5: A picture?
3: Yeah, yes. Mind you, just where you are. That's fine, that's great, that's it. Yeah. Now, cross your legs and let's have a little cheesecake, huh? Lift your dress a little
2: bit.
3: Can't,
2: Joe.
3: Yeah.
2: Huh? Put the camera away and take off your hat. You're talking to a lady.
3: Hey, what's the matter with you?
2: Just ignore him, Mrs. Moulton. No one ever taught him any manners.
3: What?
2: I promise you we'll only print what you tell us. Of course, if you want your lawyers to look the story over...
5: That won't be necessary. I think when you hear what I have to say, Mr. Evans, you'll only print the truth.
3: I tell you, Chief, the guy is nuts.
6: He wouldn't let you take any pictures?
3: No. And boy, what a shot we had. The gal, she's got a shape out of this world. Did you read the story Eddie brought back?
6: Yes, I did. It's got as much appeal as a can of salmon.
3: Look, he acted like he was drunk all through the session. You think she was the first blonde he'd ever saw in his life.
7: Yes, Mr. McLean.
6: Is Eddie Evans out there?
7: Yes, sir.
6: Send him in. All right, Peter, Joe. I'll talk to Eddie alone.
3: Oh, hello, Eddie.
8: Hello, Pinhead. Are you going back to your blocks?
3: Oh, cut it out.
6: Evans, we can't use this interview of yours.
2: Why not?
6: Because it's too dull, that's why.
2: I wrote up what she told
6: me. Oh, for the love of Mike, she's no saint. You've got this thing looking like a lyric of a hymn.
2: McLean, if you wanted cheesecakes and hysterics, you picked the wrong woman. Mrs. Moulton happens to be a lady.
6: All right. But didn't she tell you anything about her husband? Maybe he was a no good. Maybe he slugged her. We gotta have something to talk about, don't we?
2: You've got everything right there in that story. Her husband treated her okay until he started going haywire. She doesn't like to talk about him, and I don't blame her.
6: Listen, boy, Scout, you sound like you've fallen for
2: it. Look, you pay me to get interviews. If you want to do a little muck-cracking, get someone else.
6: Don't you talk to me like that. If you think you're going to throw $1,000 down the drain just to cover a cheap blonde...
2: Next time, maybe you're going to have a little more respect.
6: There won't be any next time, Evans. You're fired. Now get out!
2: Good evening.
9: Oh, good evening, Mr. Evans.
2: Is Mrs. Moulton at home?
9: Yes. Please come in.
2: Thank you.
10: Who is that, Sally?
9: Mr. Evans.
10: Oh. Hello.
9: It's so nice to see you again.
2: I just stopped by for a minute. Maybe I'd better talk to you alone.
9: Excuse me, ma'am.
10: Yes, Sally.
2: I just wanted to warn you not to give out any more interviews.
9: What do you mean?
2: Well, the one you gave me didn't satisfy Mr. Big at the office. He wants more dirt.
9: I see.
2: They may send someone around for another try. So don't see him.
9: Thank you for telling me.
2: That's all right.
9: I hope I haven't caused you any inconveniences. I mean, you didn't get into any trouble because of that story, did you?
2: Well, I only got fired, that's all.
9: Oh, no.
2: But it wasn't the story, it was something else. I can pick up another job. Do you mind if I tell you something?
9: Of course not.
2: You won't think that I'm too fresh?
9: No.
2: I've never met a woman like you before. What I mean is I was nursed in the gutter and brought up in an alley. I've been covering criminals for that cheap paper so long, I think I've forgotten what a lady looks like. But after meeting you, I remember it again.
9: You're very sweet, Mr. Evans. I'm terribly sorry about what happened.
2: Oh, forget it. Well, I'll get along now.
9: Will I see you again?
2: You mean you want to?
9: Why not come here for dinner tomorrow night? Come early and we'll have cocktails together. Can you manage it?
2: Can I manage it? Oh, boy, you just try and keep me away. Give me a quick one, Pete, will you? I got a dinner date in 20 minutes.
11: Yeah, okay.
3: Hello, Eddie.
2: Well, look who's here. The Flash Pub Kid himself. Been peeking through any good keyholes lately, Joe?
3: Oh, look, I'm sorry you got fired, Eddie. No kidding.
2: Don't feel so sorry. Have yourself a drink.
3: You mean you're not sore?
2: Joe, I feel far too good to stay sore anymore.
3: Hey, there was a letter brought to the office today for you. That's why I came over here. You didn't leave any forwarding address?
2: No, it's probably a bill.
3: Oh, it's not a bill, Eddie. Looks like a woman sent to me. Here.
2: Thanks. No return address.
3: You know, I never said anything to the old man if I'd have thought... Hey, what's the matter, Eddie? That letter, bad news?
2: I don't know.
3: Well, who's it from? It
2: wasn't signed. Must be some kind of a crank. It doesn't make sense.
3: What does it say, Eddie? It
2: just says, even a lady can wash her hands in blood.

0: As inevitable as it is that the seconds will grow into hours and the hours into years, so is it inevitable that a seed of suspicion will sooner or later ignite in the mind of its bearer, burst into a conflagration to consume his life and leave him nothing but ashes and death.
1: Another cocktail, Mr. Evans?
2: No, thanks. I've had enough. Call me Eddie, huh? I don't have enough dignity to add the mister.
1: You seem disturbed tonight.
2: I was just thinking of something. Do you have any enemies?
1: Enemies?
2: Yeah, a woman who doesn't like you too much.
1: Not that I know of. Why?
2: Oh, it isn't important. I would have more sense into paying any attention to it. Look, I changed the subject.
1: Has someone been talking about me, Eddie?
2: Not to my face. I wouldn't stand for that, Francine. It's okay if I say Francine.
1: It's okay.
2: I guess you think I'm kind of rough around the edges. Well, I am. I just feel like a bull in a china shop when I'm talking to you.
1: Why?
2: Oh, because we're so different, I guess.
1: How are we different, Eddie?
2: You're the kind of a woman who comes wrapped up in a fancy box with pretty ribbons. Me, I feel more at home in a crate.
1: The qualities in yourself that you apologize for. Maybe the very ones that make you so attractive.
2: You think I'm attractive?
1: You are to me. I admire your character, Eddie. You're not soft or crude like so many men I've known. Oh, they cover their crudeness with a certain polish. But the veneer is usually very thin. Eddie, are you falling in love with me?
2: Is it as obvious as all that?
1: It is to me.
2: No, Fran. I'm not falling in love with you. I already fell. I'll be over at 9, Fran, with something important on my mind. I got a surprise for you.
1: Oh, Eddie, what kind of a surprise?
2: I know, you'll find out later, but I can tell you this much. The suspense is going to be tougher on me than you. I'll be down to get you in a taxi, honey. You better be ready by 8:30. Now, come on in, it's open. Don't be late, you want to be there when the band starts playing. Just remember when you get there,
3: hello,
2: honey.
3: Hello, Eddie, just boy.
2: What do you want, McLean?
3: Oh, I just came over to chew the fat.
2: Go chew it somewhere else, will you? I'm busy.
3: Getting all dolled up for a party?
2: Yeah, I am, and you're not invited.
3: How is Mrs. Moulton's?
2: None of your business.
3: Oh, you're a smart boy, Eddie. I gotta hand it to you.
2: What are you talking about?
3: Who are you working for now?
2: Next week, I start with a Chronicle. You wouldn't know anything about it. It happens to be a decent paper.
3: Oh, cut the comedy. I've come over here to make a deal.
2: What kind of a deal?
3: You get your job back with a bonus and a raise, if we get the story.
2: What's the matter with you? You're drunk?
3: Now, don't be coy about it. After all, Eddie, you owe us some loyalty after 11 years. And I'm willing to forget about that suck on the nose. Business is business.
2: Go out and get yourself some black coffee. You sound like you need it.
3: You know, the scoopery is an interesting problem with the courts. You can't try anyone for murder after they've been acquitted once, but we'll let them worry about it. We'll take the circulation.
2: What are you drooling about, you overfed jerk?
3: All right, skip the tough guy act. You've been making a play for Francine Moulton to get new evidence now, haven't you?
2: New evidence? You're crazy.
3: What about this letter?
2: What letter?
3: It was sent to the office and opened by mistake. It's addressed
2: open
3: to you.
2: Opened by mistake? You snooping little...
3: You want me to tell you what it says? It says her husband didn't fall. He was pushed. And you don't have to be a gypsy to figure out it refers to Mrs. Moulton.
2: Let me see that.
3: How much do you know, Eddie? And how much longer will it take you to get all the dope, hmm?
2: This was written by a nut.
3: Oh, that's what you told Joe about the first one. All right, Eddie, I'll make a deal with you. I'll pay you $500 for the yarn when it breaks, and I'll pay off whoever you're in cahoots with, hmm?
2: The door's right behind you, McLean. Use it.
3: Oh, don't talk.
2: Get out before I wrap this chair around your neck.
3: Okay, sonny boy, have it your way. But if you happen to change your mind, you can call me. I'll set aside that $500 just for you.
1: Eddie, darling, how are you?
2: Oh, I'm okay.
1: Here, let me take your coat. It's Sally's night off, so I'll have to do the chores for the evening.
2: Say, you look terrific in that dress.
1: I thought you'd like it. It's rather daring for me. I don't usually like my evening gowns cut quite so low, but if it pleases you, Eddie, that's all that matters. Now, what's the surprise you have for me?
2: Let's talk about that later.
1: Oh, don't tease me, darling, please. What is it?
2: I bought this ring today.
1: Eddie?
2: I thought that...
4: Maybe you like me well enough to take a chance on getting married.
1: You love me that much?
4: Yes, I do.
1: I'm very touched.
4: Fran, look at me, will you? Have you always been on the level?
1: What do you mean?
4: With me.
1: You know I have.
4: Oh, look, I almost feel like a louse when I say this, but I've got to get it off my chest.
1: Tell me, Eddie. You know you can say whatever you like and I'll understand.
4: No, Fran, you tell me.
1: Tell you what?
4: How your husband died.
1: Eddie.
4: Tell me the whole story and please don't leave anything.
1: I don't understand why you want to hear
4: I've
1: it.
4: I've got my reasons.
1: All right. Later, I went up to his office and told him my bags were packed. I said I knew about his other women and I couldn't stand it any longer.
4: Go on.
1: He had been drinking. He often did in the middle of the day. Suddenly he became furious. He grabbed my arm and twisted it behind my back. When I started to scream, he let me go and he shouted he'd kill himself if I left him.
4: Then he went to the window and stood on the ledge.
1: Yes.
4: He slipped and fell over.
1: You know how it happened, then.
4: I read the account in the papers. I went through every rag in town reading about the trial. I've checked, I've rechecked.
1: Why, Ed? Did you think I murdered him?
4: Fran, look at these notes. If you could find out who wrote them.
1: I know who wrote them.
4: You do?
1: It was Sally, my maid. I know her handwriting. She's been trying to blackmail me.
4: Honey, is that the truth?
1: She said she had evidence against me, and I called her bluff, Eddie. When I told you she was off tonight, I wanted to avoid unpleasantness for you. I made her leave my house this afternoon.
4: Fran, why didn't you call the cops?
1: Well, I've had enough trouble and too much publicity already. The only thing that matters now is whether you believe in me or not.
4: Oh, I ought to get my head punched off. It would serve me right if you were through with me.
1: I'm glad we had this out, darling. And as far as leaving you is concerned, was I mistaken, Eddie? Or did I imagine you were proposing to me?
4: I'm crazy about you, Fran.
1: In my way, darling.
4: Do you really mean we will get married tomorrow?
1: Oh, yes. But, darling, let's elope. Tonight. Eddie, we'll use my car. We'll drive all tomorrow morning just wherever we find ourselves in the country.
4: Oh, baby, get your hat. We're on our way. Haven't changed your mind yet, have you?
1: No, Eddie. This is so romantic, driving along, just the two of us. I'm so happy.
4: How do you think I feel? I never thought I'd be lucky enough to grab a fancy prize like you.
1: Ed!
4: Sounded like a flat. What a rotten break. Yeah, it's a flat, all right. Left front wheel.
1: Forget about it, Eddie. Maybe.
4: It'll only take 10 minutes to change. Is this the key to the boot, honey? I want to get the tools.
1: Yes.
4: I'll be fast.
1: Eddie!
4: Y'all.

0: Well, Abby?
1: So?
0: Don't touch. He's dead.
1: You killed him?
0: Yes. Too bad, Abby. I thought that when we got out into the woods somewhere, I could get rid of her without you knowing it.
1: Yeah, too bad.
0: Start fixing that tire. I know how to use this gun, and it works very well for me. And Sally?
1: What about me?
0: I'm afraid I'll have to kill you, too. Slow down at the end of the stretch and take the left turn.
1: So you killed your husband, too.
0: He wanted to leave me and take his money with him. I like money, Eddie. In fact, I can't do without it.
1: And he was the one who wanted the divorce.
0: Naturally.
1: You cheated him, didn't you? The way you cheated me.
0: Let's not be melodramatic about it.
1: Ha! Lady Milton, the girl I couldn't touch. Pure as the driven snow, the kind they drive into the
0: sewer.
1: Slow
0: down and take this turn.
1: Sucker Evans, the poor man's chump, the boy who believes in Santa Claus.
0: I said slow down, Eddie.
1: Sure, I'll slow down. Watch.
0: Stop this car or I'll shoot.
1: Go on, pop me and then see how it feels to go into a ditch at 70 miles an hour.
0: Eddie, he'll kill us both. Slow down.
1: That's the idea, Lady Moulton. You catch on fast. I gotta go anyway and now I'll have some company. I'll give you what you asked for, you double-crossing little tramp. I'm sorry I won't have time enough to kiss you goodbye.

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Ed Evans talking. Plane? The plane, I'm in a gas station on Route 1. Yeah. I'm hurt. Yeah, I'm hurt bad, baby. But not so bad that I won't be up. Took I like that 500 you promised me for the story.

0: There's a burial place on the outskirts of the city that has just acquired a distinguished client. If you go past there sometime at twilight, you'll notice a handsome monument inscribed with the name of Lady Moulton. Nobility? Not exactly. It's just Eddie Evans' way of spending $500.
1: The Clock will be heard again next week, same time. Written by Lawrence Klee, Harp McGuire narrates as The Clock. You heard as Francine, Wendy Playfair, as Eddie, John Million. Guy Dolman as McLean, with Al Thomas and Jocelyn Hernfield. 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

0: dark fantasy.
1: I am the skipper of the sea phantom.

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Do you hear me, sir? What for you doing a sitting there writing on the captain's slate? Oh, ignoring me, eh? Now look here, you. This is Captain Strong's own cabin, and no one's got any business of sitting here writing. I say, you're not a member of this crew. Oh, my God.

0: big, cutting strong, sir.
1: What is it, man? What's all the rumpus?
0: Begging your pardon, sir, but there's someone in your cabin, sir.
2: Who is it? What's that, Isaac?
0: There's someone in the captain's cabin, sir.
2: Who is it?
0: I don't rightly know, sir.
2: Well, didn't you see who it was?
0: Yes, Mr. Wilson, that I did, sir.
2: But the captain always locks his cabin, don't you, Captain Strong?
1: And I do, but I could have forgot.

0: But it wasn't locked just now, Captain.
1: You say you gotta look at the man?
0: Aye, sir. And full in the face, Captain. If you can rightly call it a face.
2: What's that? What do you mean, Isaac?
1: Yes, man. Speak up. What are you trying to tell us?
0: I mean, sir, the man ain't human. He's nothing but a skeleton.
2: What? Nonsense, Isaac.
0: Oh, no, sir, and that is not. I seen him, sir. Look plumb into his face, I did. And there's nothing there but bones. White, bleached bones, sir.
2: Oh, that's ridiculous.
0: With empty eye sockets and a gaping mouth, and he was writing on your slate, sir.
1: Writing on my slate?
0: Aye, Captain. Writing with a piece of white chalk held between his fingers. Fingers with no flesh on them, sir.
1: Well, you've been dreaming, Isaac. Come on. Let's get down to my cabin and have a look. Come along, Mr. Wilson.
2: Right, Captain. Isaac, come on.
0: Aye, sir.
1: Why, it's impossible for anyone to be in my cabin. All hands are either on deck or down in the engine room.
0: That's what I say, Captain Strong. He ain't one of the crew. He ain't rightly nobody, sir. Unless you want to call a spirit somebody.
2: Isaac, stop that sort of talk.
0: No, but it ain't no sort of talk, sir. Begging your pardon, Mr. Wilson. I seen him with my own eyes. Sitting there, dressed in some sort of get-up I ain't never laid eyes on before. He had his back to the door, and he was writing on your slate with a chalk, Captain. I spoke to him, but he didn't pay me no mind. Just kept right on with his writing. Then I got closer to him, and he still didn't look up. So I stooped down and peered into his face, I did. And then I seen he wasn't nothing but a skeleton, sir.
1: Well, if you were a drinking man, Isaac, I'd have you flogged and put in irons.
2: I'm not so sure he hasn't been at the keg, Captain.
0: Begging your pardon, sir. You'll see for yourself soon enough. Here's the hatch.
2: You first, Captain.

0: Just as I thought. Nobody here.
1: Oh, cabin's empty.
2: But I locked this door, Captain. So whoever it was couldn't get out.
0: Well, you must have done that all right. I certainly unlocked it just now. You can see for yourself, Isaac, there's no one in here.
2: No, nobody. And no way out except through that door.
3: I say, Captain, have a look.
0: There's Mr. Wilson. What is it?
3: Your slate. There is writing on it.
0: Eh? What's that? Well, here, let me see.
3: Here.
2: There, Captain Strong. You see, sir? That's not your writing, is it?
0: No. No, it isn't my writing.
1: Then one of the men must have been in here and wrote that.
0: No, I don't think so. Because this writing is a style and a type that was used more than 200 years ago.
1: What? Well, let's see. I say, that is strange writing. It's English, all right. Such a peculiar spelling and phrasing.
2: Blimey, I can't read it at all.
0: Isaac.
2: Aye, Captain.
0: Now, seeing this, I can't help but believe that you saw somebody sitting here in my cabin writing on my slate. But I won't be convinced that it was a skeleton.
2: But I tell you, sir, I...
0: It was your imagination, Isaac.
2: Oh, no, sir, it wasn't no imagination.
0: I said it was your imagination. You understand?
2: Aye, sir.
0: Now, I don't want you to open your mouth about this to the crew. You hear me? There's some explanation. I'm not going to have you stirring up the crew with this. They're all superstitious enough without that.
2: Aye, sir.
0: Those are orders, Isaac. I'll have you in irons if you breathe a word of this to the men.
2: Aye, sir.
0: That's all, Isaac.
2: Aye, sir.
1: Well, Captain Strong?
0: What do you make of it, Wilson?
1: Most extraordinary. I'm positive Isaac did see someone in this cabin.
0: But surely not a fleshless creature.
1: I don't know. Isaac is a sober, steady sort of person.
0: But confounded man.
1: He hasn't much imagination.
0: Well, whoever heard of a skeleton aboard a ship, much less one that could write on a slate?
1: Stranger things than that have happened at sea. You know that.
0: Yeah, that I do. But I can't convince myself that what Isaac saw was really some fleshless creature without a brain or heart or eyes.
1: Can you make out the writing on the slate?

0: Think so? Says, it is not correct, the information you have about the Sea Phantom. Change your course 6 degrees north, northeast, to location 26 degrees, 7 minutes longitude, 18 degrees, 9 minutes latitude. Jonathan Strange.
1: Jonathan Strange?
0: No, no, it can't be.
1: He was the famous captain of the Spanish galleon, the Sea Phantom. The one we're hoping to locate.
0: Yeah, he was. Jonathan Strange. Dead for 224 years. Lost in a gale in 1718.
2: Yes. But not in the position this message on the slate directs us to.
0: No. No, indeed. The Sea Phantom was supposed to have foundered at 20 degrees longitude. The message says 26 degrees in 7 minutes.
2: Yes.
0: Could this be a trick?
2: A trick, Captain?
0: Someone else who's heard of the immense treasure that went down with the Sea Phantom. Someone who's trying to steer us off our course. Get to the treasure themselves.
2: I doubt that.
0: What do you say you doubt it, Mr. Wilson?
2: Well, sir, we've kept the entire expedition completely secret. Not even the crew know what we're up to.
0: We've tried to keep the entire expedition a secret. I'm positive I haven't mentioned to anyone.
2: Nor have I, Captain Strong. When I stumbled upon the information about the Sea Phantom, I knew there was an excellent opportunity to recover almost $1 million worth of gold. And naturally, I needed a boat. You were the first one I thought of.
0: Neither of us would have had a reason for disclosing our knowledge about the treasure.
2: That's just it. That's why I'm so inclined to believe Isaac was telling us the truth.
0: About the thing without flesh writing this message?
2: Precisely.
0: Ah, oh, that's unbelievable.
2: Even so, Captain, you must admit that a man who's been dead more than 200 years certainly wouldn't be much more than a skeleton. Isn't that right?
0: You mean... good heavens. You mean this message was actually written by Jonathan Strange himself?
2: I mean exactly that.
0: I wonder.
2: What about it, Captain? Do we change the course?
0: I don't know. What's your advice?
2: Normally, I'm not superstitious. But, well, what can we do? I've never believed in ghosts or spirits up to now. But that message on that slate certainly is convincing.
0: Then you're in favor of following the instructions. Well, Mr. Wilson?
2: Yes. Let's change the course and go to the spot the message mentions. If you're willing to take a chance, I certainly am.

0: phone, sir. I say, the phone, sir.
1: What's the matter? Who's that?
0: Mr. Wilson.
1: Yes, who's there?
0: Me, sir. Isaac Newton, sir.
1: Well, come in and stop that noise. Now, what in thunder's gotten into you, waking me up in the middle of the night? What time is it anyway?
2: 8 bells, sir. Midnight.
1: Midnight? A big day ahead tomorrow. Oh, confounded man, what do you want?
2: Well, I'm standing watch alone tonight, sir. Maybe I should have told this to the captain, but I come to you first.
1: Well?
2: I've just sighted a boat to the port side, sir.
1: Well, have you identified her?
2: Oh, no, sir. You see, well, she ain't carrying no lights, sir.
1: No lights?
2: Oh, no, sir. And she's not like any ship I've ever seen, sir.
1: To the port side, you say?
2: Aye, sir. She's riding with full sail.
1: What?
2: Aye, sir. She looks to me like one of those old-time boats you see in pictures.
1: Hand me my boots there, Isaac. I'll come up on deck and have a look.
2: There she blows, sir. You see? Not a sign of life aboard her, sir. And the moon's full tonight.
1: Look, man. Look.
2: What, Mr. Wilson?
1: That name on the bow.
2: I can't see that far, sir. My eyes are...
1: That name. The Sea Phantom.
2: Sea Phantom, sir?
1: Yes. No wonder she's carrying no lights. No wonder there's no one aboard.
2: What do you mean, sir?
1: Isaac, if you've never seen a ghost ship, take a look at that boat out there.
2: Ghost ship?
1: Yes. The Sea Phantom went down in these waters more than 200 years ago.
2: Blow me down, sir. Are you having a joke with me, Mr. Wilson?
1: No. No, this is no joke. That's a ghost ship, right enough. You watch. She'll be gone in a minute or two.
2: I'm begging your pardon, sir, but that boat's real.
1: Ghost ships always look real, Isaac.
2: But look you, sir. She's close enough to see. She's within throwing distance, I do believe. Here. This belaying pin here, Mr. Wilson. I'll try to throw it aboard the Sea Phantom.
1: Good. You watch. That pin will just go through thin air.
2: We'll see, sir. Well, here goes. Ah. There, sir. You hear that? She is real.
1: But that boat's so old, she should have fallen apart years ago. And besides that, she's supposed to be at the bottom of the Atlantic.
2: She looks old enough, all right, sir. But I don't understand what you mean about her supposed to be...
1: Isaac.
2: Aye, sir.
1: Lower a boat.
2: A boat, sir?
1: Yes, confounded a boat. Lower one at once.
2: Are we going aboard the Sea Phantom, Mr. Wilson?
1: I am, yes. Now lower a boat to the port side and double quick about it. Stop rowing now, Isaac. Ease up alongside.
2: Aye, sir.
1: Tie up to that rope hanging there.
2: Right, sir. There. All set, sir.
1: Right. Well, you stay here and watch, Isaac, while I go aboard. If I'm not back in a half hour, come aboard looking for me.
2: Aye, aye, sir. Half an hour, sir. If you're not back by then, sir, I'll come aboard after you.
1: Keep a sharp lookout, Isaac. Let me know if you see anybody aboard.
2: Aye, aye, sir.

0: 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Everything so quiet. Quiet as though in reverence for the dead. Here, the hatch. Captain's quarters must be down here. Yes. This must have been his hangout. Let's have a look. A light burning in here. Hey, say, what's that? Bones. An entire human skeleton slumped here in the corner of the cabin, as though a man had propped himself up there and died.
1: Exactly, my friend.
0: Who's that? Did someone speak?
1: Certainly me.
0: But where are you?
1: Over here.
0: But I don't see you. There's no one in this room but myself.
1: Yourself and that gentleman slumped there in the corner.
0: Who are you?
1: My name is Jonathan Strange.
0: Jonathan Strange? Why, you're the skipper of the Sea Phantom.
1: That I am. Jonathan Strange, captain of the Sea Phantom, sailing with a cargo of gold for the Spanish ruler.
0: But why, your boat went down in a gale 200 years ago.
1: So history says, yes. But men do not know everything.
0: I don't understand.
1: The Sea Phantom was no victim of a storm at sea. Oh, no, my friend. She was the victim of a cruel and vicious man.
0: I still don't understand.
1: Look, you. You see the rusted iron ring there on the floor by your feet?
0: Yes.
1: Take hold of it and pull. The trap door to my cabin. That's it. May be difficult. Use your strength on it. A little more force now. Now, that's it. There. You see?
0: Gold. Bar upon bar of solid gold.
1: Yes, gold for the King of Spain.
0: And chests of coins and jewels.
1: One nail for the Queen. But Jose would have them for his own. He intends to mutiny the crew and steal the treasures that have been entrusted to us.
0: Who's this Jose?
1: Jose Manel. A wicked and cold-hearted fiend. Even now, the crew is waiting for me to leave this cabin. They know they'll never enter here while life is in my body.
0: But surely there's some escape.
1: No, none. They think I'll remain here to starve to death. They're fools. They do not know that they're about to perish, like the rats they are.
0: What do you mean?
1: Don't you smell the smoke? Listen. I can hear the flames.
0: Yes. Yes, I do.
1: And they cannot escape in the boats, because I foresaw this mutiny and put the lifeboats out of commission.
0: But can't you escape?
1: No, of course not. But for you to escape, you must make haste, my friend.
0: How?
1: The same way you entered here, of course. Hurry now, my friend, and take this with you.
0: What is it? What are you giving me?
1: You'll see. Hurry now. There's no time to waste. Soon the ship will be one mass of roaring flames. And none of us will be left alive.
0: Can't I take you with me? Can't you make yourself apparent so I can see you and take you along?
1: No, it doesn't matter. But let me warn you. With my life, I've protected the treasures of the King and Queen. Throughout all eternity, I'll guard those treasures. It will not be wise for any man to attempt to obtain them for his own.
0: Yes, Jonathan Strange. I believe I understand exactly what you mean. That's why you brought me here. To show me.
1: Exactly. I must hurry.
2: Isaac! Are you in there, Mr. Wilson?
0: Isaac, is that you?
2: Isaac! Blowing down, Mr. Wilson! This beastly bolt's of fire! If we don't get over here in a jiffy, we'll be paying a visit to Davy Jones' locker before we die, sir!
0: And so, Captain Strong, that's exactly what happened. And I repeat, it was no nightmare. Isaac here can vouch for that.
3: It's the very truth, Captain Strong. Word for word. So help me heaven.
4: And that was fair warning. And whoever attempts to get the treasures of the Sea Phantom is doomed.
3: Aye, sir. Just as those mutineers were doomed 200 years ago, sir.
4: It's odd. Very odd.
0: I'm amazed you or the others of the crew weren't awakened by the sound of the fire.
4: No. None of us heard a sound. The men don't even know about it now. I wouldn't have known it about it myself if you two hadn't told me your story. If I hadn't seen those bits of charred wood floating on the surface this morning.
0: It was a huge treasure, Captain. I saw it in its hiding place, beneath the skipper's cabin.
4: And you got none of it?
0: Not a single bit. Oh, wait. I almost forgot. Just before I left the boat, this thing was handed to me.
4: Handed to you? But I thought you said there was nothing in that cabin but a pile of bones.
0: Yes. Yes, that is right. But this seemed to come, well, almost out of nowhere. And it was placed very firmly in my hands.
3: He sure enough had it in his hands when I broke into the cabin, sir.
4: Let's have a look. Why, this was the ship's log.
0: The log?
4: Yes. The complete log of the Sea Phantom's voyage. From the date of sailing, right on up through the mutiny. Look. This writing. It's the same hand. The writing on my slate and the writing on this paper are the very same. Curve for curve, angle for angle.
0: Here, let me see. I say, Captain.
4: Yes, Mr. Wilson.
0: Look here. On this last page. It reads, "Now that it has become my solemn duty to protect the treasures which have been entrusted to me, I will send the Sea Phantom to her ocean grave together with the treasure. This is my course as I see it. God assist me. Jonathan Strange, May 29th, 1718.

You have heard The Sea Phantom. Tonight's tale of dark fantasy by Scott Bishop. Ben Morris was heard tonight as Mr. Wilson. Fred Wayne played Captain Strong. Muir Height was Isaac, and Garland Moss was Captain Jonathan Strange, skipper of the Sea Phantom. Next Friday at this time, we'll bring you another dark fantasy drama. Being the 13th story in this series, and next Friday being Friday the 13th, Scott Bishop defies superstition utterly and completely to bring you one of his most exciting and unusual tales. Listen for

0: W is for Werewolf. A weird adventure laid upon a sunny tropical island where all seems peaceful and serene, but where a grim and vicious destiny festers slowly into breathtaking, unbelievable reality. 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Tom Paxton speaking. 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
11: The Mummers in the Little Theater of the Air.
12: And murders, too. The hermit knows of them all. Turn out your lights. Turn them out. Ah. Have you heard the story? The author of murder, eh? Then listen while the hermit tells you the story.
13: Hazel Clinton. Well, I'm glad to see you. Come in, sit down. Let me look at you. Ah, it's good to see you again.
14: It's good to see you again, too.
13: Only seen you once since your marriage. Where do you and Lyman hide out? And how is that author husband of yours, anyway?
14: Well, it's your fault you haven't seen us. Been invited three times, you know.
13: Ham couldn't get away. Besides, why do you live way out in the wilderness? Hazel, you're not ill. Or are you?
14: No, Dr. Russell. It isn't I.
13: Bob, not Dr. Russell to you, my dear.
14: It's easier to call you Dr. Russell on a call like this.
13: What can I do for you, Hazel? Here, want a smoke? Have a cigarette.
14: Thanks.
13: There now.
14: I came to talk to you about Lyman.
13: Yes? Is he ill, Hazel?
14: It's worse than that. I don't know what it is, but it's something dreadful. Terrible, I know.
13: You tell me the best you can.
14: Well, at first, when we moved out in the country, he seemed so happy. He was busy writing a new novel.
13: And he had you there with him?
14: Yes. I thought that should make him happy. He'd made me rush the marriage so.
13: Married 2 months before you planned to be, weren't you?
14: Yes. But then, several months after we'd been out in the country, Lyman began to act very strange. Very strange.
13: What do you mean?
14: Well, at first I thought it was fear of something. I don't know what. And then he began to sit in the library. All night long.
13: Writing, you mean?
14: Some, perhaps. But when he'd come upstairs early in the morning, he'd look like someone who had undergone a terrible struggle. An ordeal. His face would be white and chalky. His eyes would jerk and his lips tremble.
13: How long has this been going on?
14: For a month now. Oh, it's terrible. Something's driving him mad. Whatever it is, it'll kill him.
0: Hazel, I don't know what to say. I can't say anything right offhand. But you know, my dear, writers... Well, anyway, Lyman has always been rather a peculiar chap. Normal, of course. Normal as any of...
14: He's not normal now. He's changed. He's not the same. Oh, you've got to do something.
0: Can you get him to come and see me?
14: No. That's the trouble. I can't. He won't leave the house for a day. I've begged him to get out, but he won't.
0: Tell him you were coming to see me?
14: Oh, mercy, no. Just in town, shopping.
0: And you want me to come to him? Is that it?
14: Exactly.
0: Without his knowing, I'm making a professional call.
14: Yes. I want you to come for the weekend, and while there, see if you can do anything for him.
0: I'm not a psychiatrist, honey. I may advise pills when he needs a change of air.
14: Oh, I know you. You'll do the right thing. When can you come?
0: Well, want me this weekend? Tomorrow?
14: Indeed, I do.
0: I think I can get away this weekend. I will. I'll be there.
14: Oh, fine. I feel better already. About Lyman, I mean. I know you can help him if anyone can.
0: Now, don't put too much faith in a doddering old surgeon, my dear.
14: Oh, you're the best physician in the world, because I have faith in you. I'll be expecting you for dinner tomorrow.
0: A splendid dinner. I've really eaten more than I ought.
14: Oh, it's nice to see a man relish a meal. Lyman rarely eats.
15: I was going to tell you, Bob, that I have no appetite, but it isn't true.
14: Lyman, you know it is. Why, night after night, he leaves the table scarcely touching his plate.
15: It isn't true, I tell you.
0: Well, perhaps Lyman is more sensible than I am. Now, I know too hearty a meal isn't good for me, particularly at night. I don't recommend it to my patients, but like all who preach, I don't practice my own teachings.
14: Like the shoemaker's children who go without shoes?
0: Something like that.
14: Well, if you finish your coffee, shall we go to the drawing room?
0: Fine. Now, Lyman, how about telling me about your new novel? What's the theme?
15: I haven't been writing lately.
14: But he has to soon. He's promised his publishers that it'd be ready in a month.
15: Don't remind me what I have to do. I'll have it ready.
0: Oh, sure you will. With Hazel here for inspiration, it ought to go fast.
15: Shall we go to the drawing room, then?
14: Yes. This way, Bob.
0: Oh, beautiful here. Beautiful, then. Hazel, this is a lovely home you have out here in the country.
14: I'm glad you like it.
0: Quiet and peaceful, too. Ought to be a writer's paradise.
14: Oh, here, Bob, sit in this chair. I'm sure you'll find it comfortable.
0: Thank you.
14: Where are you going to sit, Lyman?
15: If you'll excuse me, I think I'll go to the library. I have some work to do.
0: Don't let me annoy you, Lyman, or keep you from work.
14: But I thought you'd like to visit with Bob.
15: I tell you, I have work to do.
0: All right, of course we'll excuse you.
15: Yes, I have work to do.
14: Will you join us later?
15: Perhaps. No, don't wait for me. Getting late, I'm sure Bob will want to retire soon.
14: Oh, but it's early yet, Lyman.
15: All the same, don't wait for me.
14: Well, what do you think?
0: I don't know what to think.
14: He does act strange, doesn't he?
0: Yes.
14: He isn't the same.
0: No, he isn't.
14: Changed. I'm so awfully worried. Notice how he glances everywhere and looks nowhere?
0: I did.
14: What can be the truth?
0: Seems to be listening for something. Waiting for something.
14: Yes, that's it.
0: Of course, Lyman's never been very loquacious.
14: No, that's right. He dislikes small talk.
0: There's something almost rude about his taciturnity this evening.
14: Oh, I know. Oh, Bob, as a doctor, not as a friend, what would you say is the matter?
0: My dear, I can't answer you yet.
14: Is it I? Is he tired of me?
0: No, I don't think so.
14: But I must know. Notice how white and drawn his face is.
0: He's under some strain, all right.
14: What do you propose to do?
0: As soon as you go upstairs to bed, I'm going to the library and sit with him.
14: Oh, but he won't let you.
0: I'm accustomed to giving orders, not taking them.
14: I know, but you don't know how...
0: He'll let me stay. Did you notice how he kept looking towards the library and yet tried to hide it from us?
14: Well, yes. Now that you mention it, I do.
0: I have a feeling that whatever it is that's bothering Lyman... The library has something to do with it. I'll do my best tonight to find out what it is.
16: Who is it?
0: It's I, Bob.
16: What do you want?
0: Let me in, won't you?
16: Sorry, guys. I'm busy.
0: Why lock the door, Lyman?
16: Never mind. Go away.
0: Lyman, I'll call one of the servants to open it for me. I'll rouse the whole house.
16: You can't come in. Come All right, all right.
15: Well?
0: Come on, let a fellow in.
15: Came here to snoop, I know it. Hazel brought you here to watch me.
0: And you admit that there is something wrong, Lyman.
15: I admit nothing. What time is it?
0: Chimes just struck as I came down the hall. Let's see. 11:45.
15: Then you must go. Get out of here.
0: I don't understand.
15: The door. I must lock the door.
0: Come on, Lyman. Tell me what it is that's bothering you.
15: Go. Leave me alone.
0: No, I'm here to stay.
15: I have a gun here, Dr. Russell.
0: But you won't use it. Not on me.
15: She'll be coming in a moment. She'll try to get out of this room, rattle the doorknob. Try to get out of this library to kill my wife.
0: I confess I don't know what you're talking about. Who will come, Lyman?
15: You'll hear her in a minute. Moving out of those bookshelves. Moving towards me. Towards the door.
0: Who do you mean?
15: At first, you'll smell the perfume she always wore.
0: Lyman, who are you talking about?
15: Shirley Gray. Ghost of Shirley Gray.
0: Shirley Gray?
15: Ghost of Shirley Gray. She lives in this room. At night, midnight, she tries to get out and kill Hazel.
0: Oh, now come, Lyman. You've been working too hard. Your mind is weary. Your imagination is working overtime. Better go up and get some sleep.
15: I knew this would be the way. I knew what you'd say. You think I'm out of my mind? You think I'm crazy? Well, I'm not. You doctors are fools. Can't see. Only measles, smallpox. You only can see something that bats you in the face.
0: It's only because I can see that I'm asking you to go upstairs and get some rest. No one can go on sleepless for weeks and remain sane.
15: I'm sane, all right. More than you are. Listen, the clock. It's midnight. She'll be here in a moment. Listen. Listen, do you hear? Listen if you dare. Do you hear her?
0: I hear nothing, Lyman.
15: She's coming nearer. I can almost see her tonight. She's dressed in a soft, flowing gown. She's coming closer towards me. Nearer. Nearer. She's coming nearer. Shirley, I didn't kill you. I didn't mean to kill you.
0: Lyman, what on earth is the matter?
15: Dr. Russell, don't grab my arm. Let me go. Let me go, I tell you. Let me go. Can't you see? She's moving towards the door. She wants to get out. No! No, you can't get out of here. I'll stop you. No! No, you can't get out that door. Get back. Back into the shelves. I didn't mean to kill you, Shirley. Get back into the shelves. Back, back. I'm pushing her back. I'm winning. Winning. Back. Back into the shelves. Back. There.
0: Lyman. Lyman, what is it?
15: It's all over now. I won. She didn't get out. She's gone back. Now I can go upstairs and sleep. Sleep. I've won the battle for another night. Now I can sleep.
17: Who is Shirley who comes out of the bookcase at midnight? Is it someone Lyman killed? The hermit will tell you before the night is done.
18: There are people in most countries who would like to live in the Republic of the United States or the Dominion of Canada where that good Olga Cole is sold. The citizens of our free countries are the envy of many people elsewhere because of the personal freedom which we have enjoyed. Why, then, doesn't every country adopt a form of free government? One answer is that, unfortunately, there are people and parties in many nations who are so greedy for power that they will sacrifice the freedom of their fellow countrymen to obtain power for themselves. History, even recent history, is replete with such instances. That is why the citizens of the Republic of the United States and the Dominion of Canada must be careful to recognize at its very beginning any movement to steal or limit their freedom. That is not always easy. The man who would enslave a free people doesn't begin by saying, "Now I'm going to be your dictator." Instead, he probably will claim that he is a devoted supporter of personal freedom. But all the while, he will support policies that weaken and undermine personal freedom. Such a man will deny any totalitarian aims. But free citizens must not be deceived by such denials. Apparently, it is a cardinal principle of every sincere totalitarian that he is justified in lying, if such lies will advance his plans. In these times, no public figure and no party or organization supporting such a person can be accepted without careful consideration. Every public figure and organization must be carefully scrutinized. And if their real aims are to limit or to destroy our freedom as individuals, they must be opposed and defeated. Now the hermit again.
17: The next morning, Dr. Russell talks to Lyman about the mysterious Shirley. Is the doctor talking to a murderer, eh? Listen.
13: Lyman, I want to hear the story. In this clear, clean daylight, I want you to tell me your story.
15: It's nothing I can tell you.
13: I'm your friend, Hazel's friend. I can't see your lives ruined, see your whole future shattered. Some strange thing that holds you that, if it were brought out into daylight, would vanish?
15: You think it would?
13: I'm sure it would.
15: It's with me as much in the day as it is at night.
13: I found out since last night that Shirley Gray was a character in your last novel. Now, certainly, Lyman, you aren't going to sit there and tell me that you believe a character out of a storybook can return to haunt you.
15: Yes, yes, she does.
13: It's absurd. Besides, from what I know of ghosts, doors wouldn't bother them. They'd walk right through them.
15: Not Shirley. She isn't strong enough yet. She hasn't been dead long enough.
13: And how should she kill Hazel? How do you know she wants to kill her?
15: For revenge. I killed Shirley when she was still young, lovely. She didn't want to die.
13: But how do you know she wants to kill Hazel?
15: Because night after night, she's come to me. Guided my hand while I write. Is written, I'll take your wife from you, just as you snatched my lover.
13: Lyman, listen to me. Characters from storybooks, I don't care how real they are to you, were never flesh and blood. They can't inhabit a spirit world.
15: But Shirley Gray was flesh and blood. I took her out of life and put her in a book.
13: You mean you used some real girl as a type for your story?
15: Yes, I did.
13: Tell me about it, Lyman. Perhaps I'll be able to aid you.
15: It was several months before I was married. You remember I went up to that lake in the north to write?
13: I remember.
15: It was while I was there that I met Shirley Gray. She was the most strikingly beautiful girl that I'd ever seen.
14: Max, this is Mr. Clinton. Mr. Lyman Clinton.
19: How do you do, Mr. Clinton? Shirley tells me you're an author. She's frightfully keen on your stories. But I'm ashamed to say I don't believe I've ever read any of your work.
15: Oh, don't apologize, please. I'm the one who should do that. Afraid I write for money, not fame.
14: Oh, it isn't true. We've had a grand time talking books. From early French beginnings of the novel to modern. From Zola to John de Pepper.
19: Well, it's nice of you to entertain Shirley, Mr. Clinton. I can only come out weekends. Gets pretty lonely here at the lake with only your folks for company.
15: The pleasure's been mine, I assure you.
19: Come on. We're wasting a glorious day meant for swimming. I'll race you to the second sandbar, Shirley.
14: Right. Want to bet? What a stay.
15: Whatever you say.
19: And so I spent days at the lake with her. Walking through the woods, talking, and falling in love with her.
13: But this Max, who was he?
19: The boy she loved, was engaged to.
13: Yes? Go on, Lyman.
19: In Shirley's company, I could feel myself groping for new thoughts, beginning to live more than I ever had before. She had a free and full imagination.
13: Yes?
19: She wasn't muddled by life as most people are. She possessed a spiritual insight, clear, alive.
13: I understand.
19: And one night, I told her how I felt about her.
13: But Hazel, you were engaged to Hazel at the time.
19: I'd forgotten about Hazel. She belonged in another world. She had no existence in this one.
13: And so you told this Shirley?
19: Yes. We'd climbed one of the high sand dunes that afternoon, had returned. It was dusk. Shadows had begun to settle on the water. Stars were beginning to fill the sky. And we'd paused to watch their reflections.
14: You will be returning home soon, Lyman. And so will I.
19: I shall never leave this spot. Nor you.
14: Not in mind, perhaps. But in actuality. This lake, The beauty of it all will be something to remember on cold winter nights.
19: It's no use to disguise things from you, Shirley. You know I'm in love with you.
14: I know that, Blythe.
19: I'll never let you leave me. Never.
14: I think you will. You understand me. And yet you don't.
19: Meaning?
14: That you've read many things into me that don't exist at all. And have omitted one thing. The main thing.
19: Which is?
14: That I love Max. Love him very much.
19: No place for me?
14: Don't beg. I hate it. With Max, life is easy, unconfused. We're happy on a simple plane. We'll romp through life together and fight together. But not with too much effort.
19: The easy way?
14: Perhaps. But why take the difficult? I like life. It's fun. It may be drab and hard someday. But not now.
19: I haven't misunderstood you, Shirley. Quite the contrary. And I love you.
14: Please, Lyman, let's not talk anymore. Look at the water. See the boat way off in the distance, covered with a thousand lights, going somewhere. Let's just sit here and watch.
19: That night was the last time I saw Shirley Gray alive.
13: Yes, what happened to her?
19: She left the lake the next day. 2 days after, I returned home.
13: And asked Hazel to hasten your marriage?
19: Yes, because I wanted to forget this girl as soon as I could.
13: I understand.
19: But I couldn't forget her. I couldn't. She was with me constantly. So I began to write a story about her. That drove me wild.
13: Yet you finished the book? Published it, in fact.
19: Yes, I finished it. But do you know what I did?
13: I think I know.
19: I couldn't bear to think of Shirley living without me. So I killed her in the story. Then the very day that I killed her in the book, she was killed in life.
13: What?
19: Yes, killed. In an automobile. Instantly.
13: That had nothing to do with your story. You weren't to blame.
19: I was. I fought so hard, wanted it so much. I brought it about. I killed her. She wasn't ready to die. She won't accept death. Now she comes back to haunt me for retribution. Tell me, Doctor, what am I going to do? Help me if you can. Help me, please.
13: I will, Lyman. Tonight we shall go to the library together. And I will help you. I have a plan.
19: I killed her.
13: Young man, you're Max Pierce, aren't you?
20: Yes, sir, I am.
13: I'm Dr. Russell.
20: Oh, yes, Dr. Russell. I'm glad to meet you. But there's nothing you can do for me. I was in an automobile accident. Smashed up. Always have to walk with crutches.
13: I know what I'm going to ask of you will seem very strange and personal. But I have a very good reason. Will you hear me?
20: Oh, yes. What is it?
13: You were engaged to Shirley Gray, weren't you?
20: Yes, I was.
13: And, loved her?
20: We were to have been married. I don't understand you.
13: You will in a moment. And Shirley Gray died?
20: Yes. And I had to live on. I don't want to.
13: If you're able, your doctor told me I might take you with me tonight to help save another man's sanity. We have to drive in the country. I'll tell you the story on the way.
20: This is all strange to me.
13: Now, don't be afraid. It's all right. Will you come?
20: Yes, I'll come.
13: To my car, then. I'll tell you the story as we drive to our destination. That's all there is to tell right now.
20: It doesn't seem possible.
13: I'm sane and considered to be a level-headed man. I've never believed in ghosts. Never.
20: Nor I.
13: But I'm compelled to believe this time.
20: But why doesn't she come to me?
13: Perhaps she will. Tonight. Here we are. It's 11:30. We'll find him in the library waiting.

0: is it?
1: It's I.
0: Yes? Come in.
2: Who's this? Who have you brought with you?
1: Max Pierce. Do you remember him?
2: Why have you brought him here?
3: Oh, please, Mr. Clinton. I want to help you. And I want to see Shirley.
1: Perhaps he can talk to her.
2: You've made a mess of things. Seeing Max will craze her. She'll kill all of us.
1: No, I think it will give her peace.
2: She wants revenge, not peace.
3: But you need help. You can't go on this way.
2: Sit down, both of you. Be quiet. And listen. Listen. Do you hear that rustling sound? It's the wind and the water. She brings the sound with her. Listen. She's coming. Nearer. Nearer. I can see her tonight. Do you see her?
3: Why? Why, yes. Yes, I do see her.
2: Shirley, my darling. Shirley, speak to me.
4: Max. Max, you've come to me.
2: Oh, yes, Shirley. I'm here. My darling, I love you.
4: Do you want to come with me now? Forever?
2: I do, yes. Surely I do.
3: But your revenge upon me.
4: I shall have my revenge. You shall go on living, suffering for killing others.
2: Surely.
4: Don't be afraid to die. Death will be lovely when we are together.
2: What have I done?
4: I forgive you, Lyman Clinton. I leave you in peace. Come to me, Max. Follow me.
2: Yes, Shirley. I'll follow you.

0: Lyman's story actually caused the death of Shirley Gray. A spirit returned and took Max Pierce to her, leaving Lyman to ponder and suffer the rest of his life. Turn on your lights. Turn them on. I'll be back. Pleasant dreams.
1: All characters, places, and occurrences mentioned in the Hermit's Cave are fictitious, and similarity to persons, places, or occurrences is purely accidental.

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0: Wednesday. One feels so much closer to the heart of things. But one must be careful not to make a fool of oneself. Gordon Armstrong nearly did. He was a geologist and with his wife was on a motoring holiday in South Wales.
1: Look at that slag heap. Ugly, isn't it?
2: What man has done to it is ugly. It must have been beautiful a couple of hundred years ago.
1: Looks as if that mine shut down altogether. That's funny. Mind if I have a look at this place?
2: The deserted coal mine? Well, if you must.
1: It won't take us long. If it did run out, it would be rather interesting, wouldn't it?
2: Well, to you, I suppose.
1: Come along. You don't have to be intelligent, but you have to be interested. Many of the early coal mines in Wales were open cast workings. Those that weren't, such as this one, never went down particularly deep. There was a hand ladder down the side of the pit shaft. Anne wasn't too keen, so she stayed on the surface while I descended the ladder. There were three levels, and I reached the deepest one quite easily.
3: There must be easier ways. Now, the torch.

0: I couldn't believe my ears. The voices were hollow and rasping, and had the strange sound of death about them. I admit I didn't stop to find out. I scrambled back up that ladder in double-quick time. Anne was waiting impatiently for me on the surface. Let's get out of here.
1: What's the matter? You look as if you've seen a ghost.
0: I didn't see anything, but I heard enough. Come on, let's get back to the car. I need a drink.
2: That would have been the old fellow's mine, I suppose. It didn't close down these last couple of years.
0: Why did they close it down?
2: Because the men refused to work there, that's why. After they brought up those bodies.
0: What bodies?
2: Oh, well, there was a cave in, you know. I was only a lad at the time, but I remember it well. Three men were trapped. Took them 2 days to dig them out. When they did, two of them were dead. Horribly dead. And the third, well, he's been more or less out of his mind ever since.
1: The strain of being trapped, you mean?
0: Well, that plus the fact that they were breathing bad air, I suppose, could damage the brain.
2: Wasn't that at all? Oh, you as the third man. He's sitting over there. Why don't you have a word with him?
0: Like a drink, Mr.
2: Oh, they calls me you. I'll have a pint of beer just now, thanks. Busy at the moment.
0: Oh, this is my wife, Anne. Hugh would like to have a word with you, if you don't mind.
2: Oh, I don't mind.
0: What about? What do you want to talk about?
1: It doesn't sound like.
2: My friends don't mind either. But I don't suppose you can see them.
0: Your friends?
2: Sitting here next to me. They won't bother you, though. It's me they're interested in. Making sure I don't talk too much.
0: Talk about what?
2: Oh, doesn't matter.
0: So what do you want to talk about, then? The mine, the Llewellyn mine.
2: Oh, the mine.
0: The barman says that you were the only survivor of a disaster there, a cave-in.
2: That's right. Only I didn't survive, really. Not really.
0: I'm a geologist. I'm very interested in that old mine. Looks to me as if there's still plenty of coal down there.
2: Oh, plenty. Tons and tons and tons of it. Plenty, boy.
0: So why does no one work it anymore?
2: Can't get nobody to go down there. Not after the sacrifices. I was lucky. I might have been sacrificed, too.
0: I don't understand.
2: Sacrifice?
0: Well, who would have sacrificed you?
2: The druid. The druid down there in the mine. They would have done it.
0: I looked at the old man. He was smiling at me, with a look on his face that was far from mad. But he didn't expect me to believe what he said. I considered the possibility that he was having a joke at the stranger's expense. I'd heard of the Druids, of course. The ancient Celtic people had inhabited that part of the world before the Romans landed in 66 BC. An ancient cult. Their secrets lost in antiquity. But I did remember that they were known to have had temples where they carried out human sacrifices.

0: Like Stonehenge, for instance. I prodded you with a promised drink, and he started on his story.
1: There was me, Owen Williams, and Reed Davis. Just the three of us. Though for a long time before that, we'd been bothered with strange things happening in that mine. Everyone was on edge, like.
0: Well, what sort of thing?
1: Well, there was the time the pit train ran itself.
2: Pit train? Did it have trains down there?
1: Oh, used to have. Strings of trucks filled with the coal and pulled by ponies in those days. Never saw the light of day, some of them ponies. Born down there. Died down there. This one, you know. Oh, so long ago now, it seems like another life. We was walking along number 3 level. Singing a bit. When we heard the train coming.

0: Get off the rear, brother. Get off the river.
1: How can you go to that?

0: lad. Did you see that?
1: I saw it, boy.
0: I saw him standing there naked as the day, painted all over, screaming and laughing. I saw him.
1: Oh, boy, it's best to see nothing about this. Oh, Robert, nobody will believe us. Come on, boy, let's go.
2: That was only one of the things.
3: But what did you see?
1: On the front track, which was traveling along like a bat out of darkness, a man stood. A man. A ghost. I don't want to say. And he was lashing with a long branch, like a whip, as if he were driving some sort of a chariot. Only there were no horses. Just those little pit ponies. Traveling as if the devil himself were behind them. Their eyes white with terror. And it was quite impossible that little things like that could pull that number of tracks at that speed. But they did. They did. They galloped, trying to get away from the thing to which they were harnessed. That first track, with that mad savage standing on it. And he was laughing. Laughing and screaming and whipping at the ponies. And he wasn't really there at all. I knew that. But who would believe us? We decided to say nothing about it. Pity, because if we had, well, maybe Owen and Reese would be alive today.
3: They were the ones who were trapped with you?
1: That's right. What wasn't just that train. Other things happened. The cage dropped two levels. Lucky there was no one inside it. And then came that day. Owen, Reese and me, pals we were, good pals. Used to sing in the choir together. Oh, fine, 10-year-old Owen. Hope he gets a chance to sing wherever he's gone. But he didn't sing that day. He screamed. We all screamed in terror. We were working in number 5 working. A new face. Hadn't been worked long, just the 3 of us. Owen and me working with the picks. And me shoveling into the trucks. Then a slap on the rump of the lead pony and off they would drop to that load. While us three had a breather till they came back again.
0: Take a breather, boy. We're not working on bonus.
4: Nice as boy.
0: Oh, boy.
4: Mess up your old day, don't it?
0: All right, then. Me, I just sleep. So it don't matter whether it's night or day to me.
4: What time is it now?
0: Midnight. Just midnight, I think. Give or take a 2 minutes. Only another 4 hours, then back up, boy.
4: Who's that?
0: Run, boy! It's the cage! We're swimming fast! Let's get back by the side, boy!
5: All right, I just can't see anything. The lights are gone out.
1: Oh, the cave, they would have done that. Oh, don't worry. In over here. Won't take them long.

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Will be singing down here? Singing like that? It's something to do with that chap driving the pony. I'll tell you what it is making that noise.

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0: three Welshmen trapped in a coal mine. And they are being sung a lullaby by a choir of druid priests. That's poetic justice, isn't it? But what was all this business about human sacrifices?
1: It was ghost singing. It was coming towards us and singing. After the first shock, we just looked at each other. I'd managed to get my helmet lock working, so had the other two. And there were these three beams of light in the pitch darkness.

0: Well, it was. It stopped.
1: Must have been a trickle vehicle down here. Must have been a rescue party trying to reach us.
0: And why have they stopped? How's the leg?
1: Broken, I think. Terrible pain if I try to move it.
2: Don't move it.
0: What's wrong, Owen? Stab me? Somebody stab me. What? In the arm. Look, blood.
1: It is blood.
0: Again? Happened again. Oh, for heaven's sake. They're trying to kill me. They're stabbing me with knives. Leave me alone. What are you trying to do to me? Leave me alone. They're cutting me up. Look at the blood all over the place. Somebody's cutting me to pieces.
1: Priest, you see, ghost-like. They'd got fed up with us interfering or trespassing on their holy place. They were making a sacrifice out of old Owen, cutting him with their holy knives.
3: Oh, terrible. Horrible.
1: And he took a long time to die.

0: He's gone, Hugh. He's gone. What can have done it? Look at the cut, the stab.
1: And no rat.
0: Couldn't have been rats anyway. Look at the wound. And you saw him, really. He just appeared before your eyes.
1: As if he were being stabbed with an invisible knife.
0: We've got to get out of here. We've got to, Hugh.
1: Now, boy, how are we going to get out? We're trapped down here. Nothing we can do until the rescue party finds us.
0: They'll never find us. Not alive. We'll be dead by the time I get here. We'll all be dead, like poor old Oliver killed. Well, why don't we finish this off now? What are you waiting for, wherever you are? What are you waiting for? Finish it off now and get it done with.
1: Please, shut up, boy. Shut your mouth, please. Shut up, boy. Now, just pull yourself together, boy. That's not going to help at all. Not at all, now.
0: But what did it? Are we going mad?
1: I don't know what did it, boy. I don't know. But I do know poor old Owen died hard. Very hard.
0: Do you believe in ghosts, Hugh?
1: I never have, but I've been thinking. What else can it be?
0: That singing. I never heard singing like that before.
1: I think I know what it is, boy. 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